0: poor. I have seen nearly all who buy gems, and I know nearly all who sell them.
1: Yes, yes, yes. That's very interesting. That's very interesting. But what about those pieces of jade? Say, you can get them for me?
0: Yes, if you will follow me. Come, this way.
1: All right, but say, just wait a moment. There's a friend of mine coming this way. Malou. Oh, Malou.
2: Oh, my son, my friend. I have been thinking of you. It is good to see you. But your arm, you wear it in a sling. What has happened?
1: Well, my caravan was waylaid by bandits on the way to Chiron.
2: Oh, my friend. But how did you escape?
1: Well, they left me for dead. I was picked up by another caravan, Malou. There are times I wish they'd left me there.
2: What strange words are these, my friend?
1: Well, it seems, Malou, I've had nothing but bad luck since the last time I saw you. This last blow was the most crushing of all. They took some of my most precious jewels, Malou. All I had with me.
2: Oh, my heart goes out to you, my friend.
1: You're a good fellow, Malou. But say, I'm just going to get a couple pieces of jade. Will you come with me? It won't take but a minute. This fellow here says...
0: Why is that?
1: Money.
2: What is it, my friend?
1: Why, he was here just a second ago. Said his name was, Karim. But now the beggar's completely disappeared.
2: Karim? By Allah! The bells. I hear the bells of Omar. It is the warning. This man, Karim.
1: See, you mean, Malou, that you think...
2: The bells. The mystic bells. What does the master say? One. Three. One. The message is, the shadow of danger grows blacker. Beware the stranger.
1: What are you saying, Malou?
2: Raise, my friend, that the hand of destiny is raised. Soon it will strike.

What sinister curse was attached to the emerald? Don't fail to hear the next episode of this thrilling story.

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0: Once upon a time there was an engineer.
1: Choo-choo Charlie was his name, we hear.
0: He had an engine and he sure had fun. He used good and plenty candy to make the train run.
2: Charlie says, love my good and plenty. Charlie says, really rings the bell. Charlie says, love my good and plenty. Don't know any other candy that I love so well.
0: Once upon a time there was an engineer.
1: Choo-choo Charlie was his name, we hear.

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5: Spy catcher. A series of true stories of the unceasing search for enemy spies in wartime, based on the memoirs of Lieutenant Colonel Oreste Pinto of the Allied Counterintelligence Service. This week's story is entitled Logic and Lies. The part of Colonel Pinto is played by Bernard Archer.
6: In the spring of 1945, the Allied armies were preparing for a big offensive. It was essential that the Germans should have no information about this, and I was kept busy in the villages just behind the front line, searching for stay-behind agents. I was billeted in a bombed-out cottage, and one morning, just after my orderly had brought me my mug of tea, I heard a jeep draw up outside.

0: Orderly, will you see who it is?
1: Yes, sir.
2: Colonel Pinto
0: here. Yes, what is it?
2: Oh, sorry, sir.
3: From Princess Arena Brigade, from Colonel Delden. A message for you, sir.
0: Oh, thank you.
3: The CO says to tell you it's very urgent, sir. You'd like it to come right away.
0: Give me 5 minutes, and I'll be with you. The way to the front line was tortuous and muddy, marked by burned-out cottages and shell craters. And as we drove along, I could hear the distant exchange of fire as patrols sought for prisoners and information.
3: This is as far as we can go, sir. The rest of the road is under fire from a high point over there. We'll have to walk the rest.
0: Well, how far?
3: About 50 yards, sir. And you'll have to keep your head down.
0: We kept our heads down for 50 yards and finally found the camouflaged battalion headquarters.
4: Oh, good morning, Colonel. I'm Captain Noord, adjutant of the battalion. Colonel Delden's waiting for you. Will you come this way, sir? Colonel Pinto, sir.
5: Oh, morning, Colonel.
0: Good morning.
5: Glad you came to quickly.
0: Well, what's the trouble?
5: Oh, plenty. The fact is, we've caught a German spy. And it's important that you make him talk quickly.
0: Where is he?
5: Out there, under guard.
0: A German prisoner or a spy?
5: Well, he's both. I'll tell you the story as quickly as I can. In about 4 days' time, we start a major offensive right along the line. It may be the last big offensive of the war. But before it gets underway, there's a bit of line straightening to be done. That falls to us, my battalion. And we must start tonight. Look at this map here. Here's my stretch of the front.
0: Mm-hmm.
5: Here are the boundaries. Here's a salient. It's high ground, a ridge. And its highest point is nearest us.
0: Mm-hmm.
5: It's about 1,400 yards east of here. The Germans have an observation post on top, heavily fortified. From here, they can see all along the front. And they can call down artillery fire on the roads behind us.
0: Mm-hmm.
5: The offensive is not on until we've cleared it and straightened the line. We have to attack tonight and hold the position for 24 hours. And then we'll be relieved by a fresh battalion, and the main offensive will begin. As you see, it's not an easy job.
4: Your tea, sir.
0: Well, thank you.
5: Thank you, Captain. Our attack starts tonight. To be precise, at 0200 hours. We've had patrols out for several nights, and the ridge is heavily wired and booby-trapped. The Germans are determined not to lose it. They have heavy mortars dug in and a nest of machine guns. Our main hope is a surprise attack from the back of the ridge, the lowest part. Then we would overrun their defenses.
0: Yeah.
5: I've given it a great deal of thought, and I've planned this attack in detail. Late last night, I held my old group, my briefing, in this room. Present, my second-in-command, my adjutant here, the battalion intelligence officer, a major representing divisional artillery, a liaison officer from brigade, and the liaison officer from the battalion on our right flank. When briefing was over and all the questions answered, the liaison officer from the next battalion apologized for having been late. He said he'd lost his way on the front and asked us to let his unit know that he'd arrived safely and was now on his way back. We then broke up to get some sleep. The captain can tell you the rest.
4: Well, sir, I'm billeted in a barn about 2 fields away. There's a small room in the barn, and it has a stove, the kind with an iron chimney disappearing into the wall.
0: Mm-hmm.
4: It was cold in the room when I got back, so I stoked the stove and then sat down next to it, close to it, to think over the briefing before I turned in. Well, I must have dozed off. And then something awakened me. When I was only half awake, I knew that it was a sound coming from the stove. It was a ticking sound. I listened closely, and I realized that it was Morse. The iron chimney leads into the main part of the barn. I just burst into the barn, and there was this liaison officer from the next battalion using the Morse transmitter.
0: What then?
4: Well, I told him I'd blow his head off if he didn't keep still. And then I marched into the colonel.
5: He's a cool customer. He admits he's a German. He says the real liaison officer wandered into the German lines and was captured last night. They read his papers, realized the importance of the briefing, and sent this one in his place.
0: In Dutch uniform?
5: In the liaison officer's uniform. He heard the whole briefing. When Nord caught him, he was already sending the message to his unit. The question is, how much did he send? What do my men face tonight?
0: Well, have you asked him?
5: Name, rank, and number, that's all he'll tell us. And the story of capturing this officer. Not a word more. We've tried everything. I've threatened to shoot him. He doesn't care. He won't talk.
0: And can't you change the attack plan?
5: If I have to make an alternative plan, I must know what he sent. And you needn't treat him with kid gloves.
0: Captain, how long were you asleep by the stove, do you know?
4: I don't know, sir. I might just have dozed off just for a minute, or it might have been 5 minutes or 10 minutes. I've thought about it, but I just don't know.
0: No. Have you tested his transmitter?
4: No, the signals officer tested it, sir. It's in good order and will send Morse clearly in a radius of 5 miles.
0: What rank is this prisoner?
5: He says he's a lieutenant. Lieutenant Brooker. He was posing as Lieutenant Aston of 3rd Battalion. He had all the right papers.
0: Well, can I see him now? And I'd like to see him alone.
4: The colonel can use my billet, sir.
5: That do?
0: Yes, that'll do fine.
4: This is my billet, sir. And that's the stove I was sitting at.
0: Is this the chair you fell asleep in?
4: Yes, sir. Will this room do?
0: Yes, thank you. Well, where's the prisoner?
4: The sentry's bringing him now, sir. Here they come.
6: The prisoner, sir.
0: Right here, Captain. I'll call you if I want you.
4: Very good, sir.
0: All right, Brooker. You can put your hands down. Guard, will you wait outside?
7: Sir.
0: Sit down, please. Name, rank, and number.
7: My name is Kurt Brooker. My rank is lieutenant. My number, 723748.
0: And what is your unit?
7: I'm not obliged to answer.
0: Of course. You're a German officer.
7: Yes.
0: Why are you wearing the uniform of an Allied officer?
7: This battalion is planning an attack on my unit. I came to find out when and

0: You're wearing the uniform of an Allied officer.
1: This battalion is planning an attack on my unit. I came to find out when and how. That's war, isn't it?
0: How did you come into possession of that uniform?
1: From a prisoner. I assure you, Colonel, that the owner of this uniform is quite well and unharmed. He lost his way last night and came into our lines. When we had searched him and read his papers, we felt that it was the fortune of war, a chance that could not be missed.
0: So you were dressed up in his uniform, given his identity papers, and sent here?
1: Yes.
0: Who was this officer?
1: A Lieutenant Aston of your 3rd Battalion. I have his papers.
0: You understand that by wearing his uniform and presenting his identity papers, you became a spy?
1: Yes.
0: You know the penalty for spying?
1: Yes. I expect your authorities to court-martial me and then shoot me.
0: You're prepared for this?
1: Yes.
0: And the prospect doesn't worry you?
1: No. I might just as easily have been killed when your troops attacked tonight. It was a very good assault plan. I don't think any of us on that ridge would have survived.
0: You talk of this attack in the past tense.
1: Of course.
0: How much of this information were you able to send?
1: You would like to know.
0: Now, let's be sensible about this, Brooker. You were caught in the act of sending this message. Therefore, you didn't complete it. What information were you able to send? You say you might have been killed on the ridge tonight. I say that you might have survived. In battle, there's always this chance. A soldier must believe it.
1: Of course.
0: You're giving yourself no chance at all.
1: Colonel, have you ever seen an attack such as was planned for tonight? It was a massacre of our men on the ridge. Your troops were to slip through our line to the rear of the ridge. Two companies. The sides are mine and the rear is in our lines. So it's hand grenades, bayonets, screams in the dark. Not knowing if the blood on your face is your own or someone else's. But tomorrow my comrades will be alive. I think it's a good bargain.
0: Do you? How long did you have to transmit this message? How much of this information did you send?
1: Does this matter to you?
0: Yes.
1: My name is Kurt Booker. My rank is lieutenant. My number is 723748.
0: That's all you'll say?
1: Yes.
0: You know that you're a spy?
1: Yes.
0: Do you ask for any special treatment? Any special privileges?
1: No.
0: Guard?
2: Sir?
0: You take the prisoner away.
2: Yes, sir. Hands on your head. March.
0: Brooker was a courageous young German officer, and I knew that it would be no use resorting to threats. I'd have to find some other way of getting the information from him.
3: Well, how much did he send?
0: I don't know. He didn't tell me.
3: Then shake it out of him. This is the front line, Colonel. Beat it out of him.
0: And you threatened to shoot him. Did that do any good?
3: No.
0: And neither would beating him, as you call it. When you torture a man, he tells you only what he thinks you want to know. Now, this must be done my way.
3: How long will it take?
0: I don't know.
3: We're putting in an attack tonight.
0: You're still going ahead.
3: The line must be straightened tonight. And my men must do it. This plan, the one he heard, is the right one. The chances of a quick success are high and the casualties will be low. I've considered the alternative plan. It's not good. We can take it by assault if that's what we must do, but there won't be much of this battalion left.
0: Now, you want to know how much of the original plan you can keep. How much of it will still be a surprise, hmm?
3: That, and how much of it they know. I can use that information to trick them. It'll help me. I'll accept the fact that they've been alerted.
0: Yes. Captain, when you burst into the room and found Brooker with a transmitter, did he also have a code book?
4: No, sir.
0: Pity. Coding would have taken up some of his time. How long did he have from the time he left the briefing?
4: I don't know, sir.
0: Well, in your own estimate, what's the longest time he could have had?
4: Well, perhaps as long as 15 minutes, sir.
0: Time enough to send a complete message?
4: Yes, sir. You see, he left here about 4 minutes before me, sir. And also, I don't know how long I was asleep.
0: Yeah. When you went into this room and sat close to the stove, did you hear this clicking then?
4: No, sir.
0: If he had been sending at that time, were you close enough to the stove to hear it?
4: Yes, sir, I would have heard it.
0: You're quite sure?
4: Yes, sir.
0: Very well, let's take it that he had not started sending when you fell asleep. This sound wakened you. How long did you listen to it before you realized that it was Morse?
4: About half a minute, sir.

0: Maybe less.
1: So we must find out how long you were asleep. Did you feel that you were only fractionally asleep, that you just dozed off and woke up?
0: I really don't know, sir. I wish I did.
1: It may have been only a minute, not more than 10. But if I have to question him again, I must know what he's supposed to have sent. Colonel, can you fill me in on the briefing he heard?
2: He heard the complete plan of attack. It included the timing of each phase of the assault, the position of the start line, that the men will be on their start lines at 0150. Look at it on the map here. Two companies, one here and one here, and two in reserves waiting here and here.
1: Mm.
2: It included the signal flares will be used to mark the start of each phase, the direction of the probes, the positioning of the supporting fire, and the direction and strength of the main assault. If they only have the start of it, I can change that. I can even use it as a diversion. If they have more than that, I might as well tear this up and storm the place. But that will mean very heavy casualties.
1: Yes. You can't postpone it. You can't make a feint to find out what they're expecting.
2: We must clear these observation posts tonight. The plan for the big attack requires this. We're only a little thumbprint on the line. We do what we're ordered to do.
1: Hmm. After he was caught, was he searched?
0: Yes, sir. He carried only the identity papers of the liaison officer.
1: And, of course, the transmitter.
0: He must have hidden the transmitter before he came to the briefing, sir.
1: Well, that would have taken him a little time to recover it and to find this barn. Well, thank you, Captain. I'd like to see him again.
2: There isn't much time, Colonel.
1: No. No, there isn't.
0: Oh, here you are, sir. The prisoner's being brought to you now.
1: Before he arrives, Captain, when you found him at this transmitter, how did he react?
0: Well, he just stopped and raised his hands. He was quite calm, sir. Didn't try to put up a fight.
3: Oh! The prisoner, sir.
1: Post a guard on the door, Captain.
0: Yes, sir.
1: All right, Brooker, you can put your hands down. Sit down. Now, you've told me that Lieutenant Aston, the liaison officer, was taken prisoner by your unit. How did this happen?
4: He came into our lines and was taken by a patrol. He said he'd lost his way in the dark.
1: Yes, what then?
4: They brought him back, unharmed. We searched him and read his papers.
1: And as a result of this information, you were sent on this mission?
4: Yes.
1: Why were you chosen?
4: The uniform fits and I speak Dutch.
1: When you were caught, you were transmitting a message in Morse. Are you a signals officer? You say that the liaison officer said he'd lost his way. Well, what else did he tell you? Was he interrogated?
4: Yes.
1: What did he tell you?
4: Enough to lead me to this headquarters, but you already know that.
1: Yes, I know that. What else did he tell you?
4: Well, there was very little time. I had to come to the briefing. As it was, I was late.
1: How late?
4: The briefing had just started, but they filled me in. There were the usual questions at the end. I got the full story.
1: You then left the headquarters?
4: Yes.
1: You then came to this barn, to the big room next door?
4: Yes.
1: You didn't know about the sitter room then?
4: No.
1: And so you were caught sending this information to the enemy.
4: Not to the enemy, Colonel. You are the enemy. To my own unit.
1: Do you wish to make a point of this?
4: Do you mean, do I claim that I was a German officer sending information to my own unit?
1: Or that you didn't send it? That you didn't have time?
4: You will know tonight, Colonel.
1: Perhaps. But I want to know who you are, Brooker. For a mission of this kind, an important mission, I believe that your unit would choose a specialist. You're either a signals officer or an intelligence officer. When you interrogated Lieutenant Aston, what did he tell you?
4: I told you how to get to headquarters.
1: Yes, he must have told you more than that. He must have described the military road signs, told you the code name of this headquarters, the commanding officer's name, his own adjutant's name. All these things you must know if you're to impersonate him successfully.
4: Colonel, when we questioned your lieutenant, he was frightened, you understand. But he told us what we wanted to know. Now, I thought very little of him as a soldier. And if I tell you what you want to know, you will think very little of me. I have nothing to tell you.
1: You must get it into your head that you're no longer a soldier. You're a spy, and you've been caught. You accepted this risk when you came into our line. Well, now you're no longer in the battle. If you're prepared to help me, I can intercede on your behalf. If you don't help me, there's nothing I can do for you. What information did you send?
4: You will have your answer tonight at 0200 hours.
1: And that's all you have to say?
4: Yes.
1: Then there's nothing I can do for you.
2: Well, Colonel, in Lake. Did you make him talk?
1: No, but I have the answer you want.
2: You know how much he sent?
1: Yes. It's a matter of logic. I want you to listen to me very carefully.
2: Well,
1: you must put yourself in the place of this prisoner, Brooker. He's calm. He's very brave. He's a good young officer.
2: Mm-hmm.
1: So, you're a brave young German lieutenant. And you're chosen for a special mission. You'll come through the enemy lines, enter their headquarters, and obtain the plans for the attack. If you're successful, you'll save the lives of your comrades and inflict a heavy defeat on the enemy. Well, you come through the lines, you obtain this information, and you transmit it to your unit. Then you're caught. Now, what do you do? You've sent the information, your unit is alerted and waiting. If you're a brave man and want to see this mission succeed, you say that you were caught too soon. You say that you haven't time to send it. You try to make sure that the attack will go in as planned and that the enemy will walk into the trap. Do you agree?
2: Yes.
1: Well, now let's take the other possibility. You're still the same young officer. You've obtained the information, but this time you've not succeeded in getting the message through. You are caught before you can send it. Now, you know it's a good plan. Well, Brooker says it'll be a massacre. So what can you do to save your comrades? You insist that you did send it, and you ensure that the plan will be scrapped and the attack called off.
2: Well, your suggestion is this. If he had sent this information, he would say that he had not. Am I right?
1: Hmm.
2: If he had not sent the information, he would say that he had. And try to make us scrap the plan. Yes, I follow this argument, but this man says nothing at all.
1: Yes, that's so. He pretends to say nothing at all. But in his attitude and in all his answers, he implies that his mission was completed and is successful. He leaves me to draw this conclusion, but he makes very sure that I do. His last remark was, you will have your answer at 0200 hours. Well, that's a challenge, isn't it? And one that no commanding officer can afford to risk.
2: Yes, it is.
1: Well, I'm telling you that he's bluffing, because he was caught before he could send his message.
2: Yes, but this is only deduction.
1: Well, of course.
2: He can be wrong. I can't risk the lives of 800 men on this, on this deduction.
1: Well, I'm telling you what I believe, for what it's worth to you. Now, you've told me that your original plan offers the highest chance of success and the lowest casualties. I'm telling you that the plan is just as secret now as it was before Brooker came. Well, very well, examine the facts as you know them. You saw Brooker in this room at the briefing. He was quiet and calm. He showed no fear. He talked to you. Well, he asked the captain to tell his battalion that he'd arrived safely. Now, consider how he must send this message. First, he must call his unit. Calling and waiting. And calling again until he gets a reply. Then he's told to go ahead. This takes some time. He was not sending when the captain sat down by the stove. The captain dozed off, and I believe he woke up quickly. I believe he was wakened by this intermittent calling and not by the steady sending of a long message. But this is only confirmation of my deduction. From my interrogation of your prisoner and from his attitude, I am certain that he didn't have time to send the message.
2: You think he's bluffing?
1: I know he's bluffing. And with good reason. He wants you to call off this attack.
2: Well, thank you, Colonel. Captain, tell Brigade that the battalion attack goes in as planned. If necessary, we can keep D Company in reserve until phase four.
1: Yes, sir.
5: I hope you're all right, Colonel. Would you like to be with us when the attack goes in?
1: Yes. Yes, I'd like to be here. It's lonely at a battalion headquarters when an attack has been launched. Busy, tense, but lonely. I know because I was at the farmhouse when the attack went in the signals room, listening to headquarters, talking to companies and platoons as they moved forward out there in the dark.
6: Over 3 to Sunday. We have reached 0-1. In position. Over. Sunray 2-0-3. Message received. Out.
7: Obo 2 calling Sunray. Obo 2.
6: Sunray receiving. Come in, Obo 2.
7: Obo 2 to Sunray. We beat 0-4. 0-4. What message? Over.
6: Captain, Baker Company on 0-4. Is there any message?
0: Yes. Ask them what they can see from there.
6: Sunray to Obo 2. What can you see from there? What can you see? Over.
7: Obo 2 to Sunray. On position. Still dark and see no movement ahead. All seems quiet. Over.
6: Message received. Out. You heard that, sir?
0: Yes. Send this to the brigade. Well, sir. So far, so good.
8: Yes. Now, we shall know in the next few minutes whether Brooker was bluffing or not.
0: Yes. Ah, here's the colonel.
9: I hope you know. I was down to see the start. It's gone quietly so far. Thank God.
0: Baker Company in position ahead of time, sir. They report no movement on the ridge.
9: We'll soon know.
0: Yes, sir. But Able Company have run into trouble, sir.
9: What trouble?
0: I don't know yet, sir. We're waiting for it.
9: How about the reserve companies?
0: They're moving up now, sir.
6: Message from Able Company, sir. It's all right. It was a patrol. They had a patrol. They took two prisoners and they're now in position.
9: Good. When do they get artillery support?
0: Any minute now, sir.
9: Right. Alert them.
0: Yes, sir.
6: Sir, company's in position and reserves waiting to go through.
9: Fine. Inform brigade.
6: Yes, sir.
9: Quick saturation. Then the star shells. This is the moment. Ah, there it goes. Don't look so worried, Colonel. They're ours.
7: Obo 2 to Sunray. Obo 2 to Sunray. Star shells up. We are now moving onto the ridge. Up.
8: Now the hand grenades and the bayonets and the screams and the dark.
6: Message from Able Company, sir.
0: Oh, thank you.
6: We're on the ridge, sir. Surprise complete.
9: Inform brigade.
4: Yes, sir.
9: Well, Colonel, did you find the waiting tough?
4: Yes.
9: It would have been tougher if you'd been wrong.
8: It had been logic to save lives, and I'd sweated it out. But as Colonel Delden said that night, it would have been tougher if I'd been wrong.

You've been listening to Spycatcher with Bernard Archard as Colonel Oreste Pinto. The script was written by Robert Bauer and the program produced for the BBC by Charles.

0: down.
1: Yes, there's coffee pot freshness in every cup of Maxwell House.
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3: No, I don't think so.
2: What about that?
3: No. It's quite nice, though.
2: Is it? Do you think I might try a piece? I'll have 2 ounces, please.
4: Jacob's, the cream of cream crackers.

0: hope you're not hungry, dear Henry, I've just burnt the roast and I've ruined the spuds.
1: Well, that's a nice thing, isn't it? After I've been working...
0: Henry, I've got me secret supplies.
1: You don't mean...
0: Polo mints.
1: Yum, yum.
2: 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Very nice, young Harold. 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

pursuit. A criminal strikes and fades quickly back into the shadows of his own dark world. And then, the man from Scotland Yard, the famous Inspector Peter Black, and the dangerous, relentless pursuit. When man hunts man. As Ben Wright starred as the famous Inspector Peter Black of Scotland Yard, we bring you tonight's story, Pursuit of the Lonely Heart.

0: Morning, sir. I can't be alone. Yeah, poor dear. You'll be happier alone. So sorry to be waiting, sir.
1: Quite all right.
0: Terribly sad he's back in the cage. Rather an odd hybrid canary and citrus. It wasn't at all happy with the others. Not at all. Such hybrids are so often sterile. Tragic.
1: Yes.
0: How may I serve you, sir? Canary, of course. Such lovely friends they make, so to speak.
1: Perhaps you'll be good enough to look at my card, Mr. Leach.
0: Oh, you know my name. How silly of me. Of course you would. On the window, isn't it? Chief Inspector Peter Black, Scotland Yard. Oh, my.
1: I wonder if I may ask you a few questions, Mr. Leach. They concern your wife. We'd like to know what you did with her body. He was rather an extraordinary little man, quite round with an angelic face crowned by a fringe of fine white hair. He was obviously the kindest old man in the world. And unfortunately, Scotland Yard also suspected that he'd murdered his wife, Esther Leach, 2 years before. There'd been no concrete evidence, only the woman's sudden disappearance. That and accumulated testimonies and clues gathered over a period of time. Therefore, there was no choice but to take him down to the yard for questioning.
0: This is a terrifying experience, Inspector. Terrifying.
1: Do sit down, Mr. Leach.
0: You have no right to, Rover. No right at all. This shocking accusation, no right at all.
1: You are not under arrest, Mr. Leach.
0: I suppose it can't do any harm answering questions, can it? I mean, after all, although you were quite wrong. I mean, it's absolutely absurd, this accusation.
1: That's kind of you, Mr. Leach. Then we may proceed.
0: It's terribly upsetting.
1: Yes, of course. Mr. Leach, 2 years ago, your wife, Esther Leach, disappeared.
0: Yes.
1: She left in her will an amount of money. I believe it was £2,000.
0: Yes. But it has not been proved that she is dead. I have not collected one farthing.
1: You were aware of the terms of the will?
0: Of course. As she was aware of the terms of mine.
1: Uh-huh. And where did you meet your wife?
0: Through a club, as it were. Souls in distress. They advertise, you know. But perfectly respectable.
1: Yes, I'm sure of it. Mr. Leach, several of your neighbors have testified that on the last night Esther Leach was seen alive, a violent quarrel took place at your home.
0: Nothing of the sort. I deny. Lovers quarreled, perhaps, but violent? No.
1: And at the inquest, you stated that she left the following morning to take a holiday.
0: Exactly. Esther was a strong woman. She felt that we needed to be apart for a few days in order to replenish our souls.
1: Mm-hmm. She didn't tell you where she was going?
0: No.
1: And yet for 3 months you didn't feel it necessary to notify the police when she didn't return?
0: No. We were adults. Her need to stay from my side was understandable.
1: She wrote to you?
0: From time to time.
1: Would you have those letters?
0: They were penny postcards and I destroyed them. When I realized she'd deserted me, I had no wish to commune with the past.
1: Well, where were the cards posted from?
0: A great many places. Esther was a wanderer. Plymouth, Torquay, Bournemouth, a great many places. She never gave an address.
1: Yes, I see. Well, tell me, Mr. Leach, did your wife own your shop and the flat above before your marriage?
0: We were a partnership.
1: Before you married?
0: She owned it.
1: I think that'll be all for the present. Unless you have something to add.
0: Nothing in fact. Nothing at all, except that I am shocked to think you suspect me of doing an injury to my wife. You will hear from my solicitor. Good morning.
2: Now look here, Black. I took Adamson off the case because he wasn't making progress. Now you tell me that I made the mistake.
1: You asked me, sir.
2: All right. What would you have done?
1: Well, I would have gone on where Adamson left off. Kept a watch on Lee. Not let him know we suspected.
2: Well, obviously too late for that.
1: Yes, sir.
2: Blast it, man. We've got to do something. If the fellow's a murderer, he's been laughing at it for 2 years.
1: I'll do what I can, Commissioner.
2: I want the body found. That's what I want. And I want Leach.
1: If he's our man, sir, you'll get him.
2: What do you mean, if he's our man?
1: Well, as I told you, sir, he didn't admit to the charge. So until I can obtain the necessary proof, there's always the slight chance that he did not kill his wife.
2: Poppycock, the man's guilty.
1: Want me to arrest him?
2: Well, you know we can't do that. Insufficient evidence.
1: Exactly, sir.
2: I saw it. All right. I'm not myself today. Liverish.
1: I know, sir. I feel just about the same. I have bloated for breakfast. It was a nasty case. There was no doubt of that. And putting the suspect on guard had made it even more difficult. I went to Inspector Adamsville's report. I noted one point which seemed to stand out. The missing woman's nephew, Richard Cade, had been very insistent in his belief that his aunt had no intention of going away, that it was most unlike her to do so. And since this was contrary to Mr. Leach's statement, I decided to pay a call on the Jake gentleman. He owned a garage in the Old Kent Road.
3: Bob, when you finish that job, take care of the Blue Nash Healy, will you?
4: Oil and water.
1: I beg your pardon. Can you tell me where I'll find Mr. Cade? Richard Cade?
4: That's me.
1: Oh. Chief Inspector Black, Scotland Yard.
4: What, again? Look here, one of your chaps has been nosing around asking questions for 2 years now.
1: I know.
4: What's the matter? They give him the sack?
1: No, not exactly, sir.
4: Well, they should have done. Don't notice my auntie's turned up.
1: Well, that's why I'm here, Mr. Cade. You suggested that it was doubtful that Mrs. Leach would have taken a trip under any circumstances.
4: That's what I kept telling them. Of course, they didn't listen.
1: But why do you say that?
4: Look, I knew Auntie before she married that artful swine Leach. She wouldn't take a step out of London. Said she was born here and would die here.
1: Well, she might have changed her mind.
4: Not Auntie, not her. Stubborn old bleeder Auntie was.
1: Was, Mr. Cade?
4: Come on, come on. You know as well as me that Mr. Butter wouldn't melt in your mouth Stanley Leach did her in. He and that girl of his. He's a sly one. Have you seen her? Works in toys at Selfridge's. Uncle Sam's got that balmy look in his eye.
1: Oh, really?
4: Oh, you've got a surprise coming. Ada Willis. Ada's quite a piece of goods. Of course, I don't know as I blame him. Auntie did have a face like a suet pudding. Still,
1: there's no reason to murder her.
4: That is going a bit far, isn't it?
1: Yes, a bit, Mr. Cade. Well, I'm sorry to have taken up your time.
4: Oh, that's all right. I hope you do better than the other one. I'd like to know that poor old auntie is not floating about. It doesn't seem right, somehow.
1: Your anxiety does you credit, Mr. Cade. I'll let you know what happens. Thank you so much. This was something that had not been in Adamsville's report. A girl, Ada Willis. That piece of information from the mourning nephew, I hoped, would bring us a step closer to the murderer. So I went to Selfridge's and to the toy department. It was early afternoon and the floor wasn't crowded. A girl at the Meccano counter pointed out Ada Willis to me. She was winding a tiny mechanical doll when I saw her. And I remember how extraordinarily beautiful her hands were. This Willis wasn't quite what I had expected.
5: Oh, good afternoon, sir.
1: I'd like to see one of those dolls. How does it work?
5: I'll show you.
1: How much are they?
5: 2 and 6.
1: Yes, I'll have one, please. No, the policeman. He's such a happy little chap.
5: He's my favorite, too.
1: Oh, do you like policemen?
5: I don't know. Does one? I never thought about it, really.
1: I'm a policeman.
5: Oh.
1: I should have said that when I first spoke to you.
5: Why?
1: Because I'm here on official business.
5: Oh. Now I understand.
1: May I ask you some questions, or would you rather wait until you get off? They concern Stanley Leach.
5: I'm not allowed to chat with customers, but you're hardly that, are you?
1: No. My name's Black.
5: Chief Inspector Peter Black. I know. Stanley phoned me.
1: Oh, did he?
5: He said you might find out about me and wanted to warn me.
1: Do you know why?
5: Yes. you think he murdered his wife.
1: Oh, he told you about that?
5: Oh, yes, some time ago. And I expect you believe that I had something to do with it, too.
1: Did you?
5: No.
1: Is Leach planning to marry you?
5: Yes. May and December. It's rather funny, isn't it?
1: Are you going to marry him?
5: If I have to.
1: If you have to?
5: Yes. Unless I can find out what I want before that happens.
1: I'm not sure that I follow you.
5: You suspect that Stanley killed his wife. Well, I know that he did. And I'll marry him if I have to prove it. Now, do you understand?

0: You've heard that a picture is worth 10,000 words, but do you realize that you're worth 10,000 pictures? For whatever you do reflects on America. And this reflecting on other persons is a big thing in life. This means that we should go out of our way to show our neighbors overseas what America really means. Don't forget, you're an important part of the American way of life. You might say a living, moving illustration of the folks back home. So here's a real chance to be a goodwill ambassador in the service of your country. Remember, you are worth 10,000 pictures.
1: Now, the second act of Pursuit of the Lonely Heart.

0: You say that you know Stanley Leach killed his wife?
1: Yes.
0: But you have no proof.
1: Mrs. Leach's body, Tipsy. Someday I'll find out what he did with it.
0: Why is it so important to you?
1: I don't think I want to answer that.
0: Well, you want to help the police learn the truth, don't you?
1: I'm more interested in finding out myself. You haven't done much for 2 years.
0: Will you tell me one thing? What makes you so certain about Leach?
1: Because if she'd gone away as he said she did, she would have written to me. And she would have come back.
0: How do you know?
1: I'm afraid I can't tell you.
0: Look, don't you know that if it's to lead to an arrest, I'll have to find out?
1: Well, I suppose so, but at the moment I can do more than you can.
0: Even if you have to marry him?
1: Even that.
0: At that point, there was no earthly use in warning Miss Willis that from her testimony she could be held as a material witness. In the first place, I knew that she'd be uncooperative. And in the second, it would only serve to give further warning to Stanley Leach, if he was our man. I returned to the yard, and in my office, I once again went over Inspector Adamson's reports on the case. But there was a diminutive mechanical policeman on my desk. I found myself thinking of the toy department in Selfridges. And so I made inquiries concerning Miss Ada Willis. And I learned a number of things, but not enough.

0: office.
1: Afternoon, sir. Anything doing?
0: How would you like my job, Moffitt?
1: Not particularly, sir.
0: Is it afraid of responsibility?
1: No, sir, but Mrs. Moffitt wouldn't be very happy, and I shouldn't like some of the things you have to do.
0: Are you implying that I like it?
1: I know you don't, sir. Anything I can do, sir? Cup of tea?
0: You're a perceptive devil, Moffitt.
1: You ask me, sir, what you need is a long holiday. And if I may say so, find yourself a nice girl and get married.
0: Yes, well, I didn't ask you, and you may not say so. Oh,
1: sorry, sir.
0: Well, you're probably right. Look, Moffitt, if you wanted to kill your wife, what would you do with her body?
1: It never occurred to me, sir.
0: Well, think about it, then.
1: Well, sir, I don't know. Burial in the garden?
0: It's too dangerous.
1: Wrap it up in a parcel and throw into the sea.
0: That's been done. She'd wash up sooner or later.
1: Furnace?
0: Bones. Teeth. There's always something to give you away.
1: Not if the furnace hasn't been searched. It wasn't either in Mr. Leach's case.
0: Well, I don't think that he'd have taken the chance anyway. Have you noticed in the report an interesting thing about Leach? His background?
1: Seems to have been a jack of all trades, sir.
0: Allied trades, more like it. Undertaker, hospital attendant, taxidermy. Stuff like that would have rather neat methods of disposing of a body.
1: The third shop seems a bit out of place, sir.
0: No, that belonged to Mrs. Leach. It didn't cost him anything.
1: Yeah.
0: You can run along, Moffitt. I'll see you in the morning.
1: Right, sir.
0: During the next week, I went over every piece of information which had been gathered in the 2 years following Esther Leach's disappearance. Moffitt and I questioned everybody. Friends, tradespeople, and the answers were uniformly similar. Each one suspected, swore, and made direct accusations. But not one could give the slightest thread of evidence. I finally came to the next-door neighbor who claimed to have heard sounds of a violent quarrel between the Leaches. He was a middle-aged man who lived alone, and he had the appearance of a witness who would not be prone to exaggeration or malicious gossip.
2: I don't know much that I can tell you, Inspector. 2 years ago now, I gave my evidence to that other chap, Adamsell, wasn't it?
0: Yes, Mr. Palmer. Still, if you don't mind, I should like you to refresh your memory.
2: Do my best.
0: In your testimony, you stated that the only phrase you were able to hear clearly was, I won't have it in the house. Is that correct?
2: That's right. Please kept saying it over and over.
0: Well, about how long would you say the argument kept up?
2: Oh, I don't know. Half, three quarters of an hour. I mind my own business, Inspector.
0: In this instance, Mr. Palmer, I'm rather sorry that you did. And tell me, did you know Mrs. Leach very well before she married?
2: We'd have a word or two. Nice woman, I'd say. A bit sentimental. I suppose that came of loneliness.
0: Would you say that until the time you heard the quarrel, they were happy together?
2: Yes. Yes, I'd say that.
0: Mr. Brown, would you please think very carefully before you answer? Did anything at all out of the ordinary take place next door after Mrs. Leach was missing? Either something you may have seen in the shop.
2: Oh.
0: Perhaps in the flat? In the garden, possibly.
2: Not quite sure what would be out of the ordinary.
0: Digging at night. Hammering. Unusual amounts of smoke from the chimney. Anything?
2: Nope. No, I don't think so.
0: All right. What about the young woman, Mr. Leach, please?
2: That's an odd one. Can't make head or tail of it.
0: Does she come here often?
2: I couldn't say. A few times old, she's been to the shop.
0: And when did the visit start?
2: First time I saw her was about a month ago.
0: Thank you, Mr. Palmer.
2: But they haven't been much help. I'll show you the door.
0: Hello, what's that?
2: Parrot. Leach keeps it upstairs in the flat. Used to belong to her.
0: Oh.
2: How's it, Kate? It reminds me of something.
0: What?
2: It had been a couple of days or so after Mrs. Leach had gone. I remember it was about 10 o'clock. The parish screamed like that. Then about 2 minutes later, Leach knocked on the door. He burned his finger, wanted something to put on it.
0: Was it a bad burn, Mr. Palmer?
2: Yeah, quite nasty.
0: Could it have been caused by acid, then?
2: I don't know. Is that different?
0: To a doctor, yes.
2: He said he burned it on the stove. But he must have kept his finger there for a long time to get it looking that way. Didn't seem important enough to tell the police, though, and I forgot.
0: Ah. That's exactly what I meant, Mr. Palmer. Thank you very much indeed. At Scotland Yard, we're in possession of several known facts concerning murder in the British Isles. We know, for instance, that approximately 140 murders will take place during a year, and some 35 of these will occur in London. We also know that a great number of these crimes will be solved within hours. Others take longer, according to the difficulties encountered by the scientific laboratories. In the pursuit of the lonely heart, however, we were faced with the problem of few, if any, physical clues. Missing body was an outstanding example. But this fact, too, with the knowledge that we now had, worked in our favor. In Britain, the murderer's chief disadvantage lies in getting rid of the body. In the confines of this island, it poses tremendous problems. And with this in mind, I assigned Moffat a task which I hoped would, in a few hours, lead us to the body of Mrs. Stanley Leach, whom I knew now, without a doubt, was dead. Then I obtained the home address of Miss Ada Willis and went to... Good evening, Miss Willis. May I come in for a moment?
3: I'm going out in a little while.
0: Well, I can't keep you long. Thank you.
3: Won't you sit down?
0: Thank you. And Miss Willis, will you tell me the truth now? What is it that you know about Mrs. Leach? Why are you so positive that she was murdered?
3: I won't tell you.
0: Because you're afraid?
3: No.
0: That's a lovely portrait. Is this your baby, Miss Willis?
3: No, a nurse's.
0: Hmm. Quite a resemblance.
3: My sister.
0: You haven't got a sister, nor a brother. You're unmarried and you've been divorced for 3 years.
3: I've got to go out now.
0: An appointment with Stanley Leach.
3: Perhaps.
0: I think you'd better tell me everything. You see, we know a good deal already. It'll make it easier, I think. Although the information I received from Ada Willis was nearly enough, I made no arrest that evening. As a matter of fact, it took 4 more days to locate the body, and only then were we ready to proceed. With the evidence at hand, I called the principal witnesses and the murderer to the yard. Now, this wasn't done for the sake of a dramatic accusation, but rather with the hope that, confronted by absolute proof, the killer would make a confession, thereby saving the court a considerable amount of money.
4: You ready, sir?
0: Right, Moffat. Bring him in.
4: Come in, please.
0: Mr. Leach.
5: Yes, sir.
0: Will you sit here, please? And Miss Willis, here.
3: Thank you, sir.
0: Mr. Cade, here.
6: Righto.
0: And Mr. Palmer.
6: Yes, sir.
0: Thank you. Now, to begin with, Mr. Leach, we know that your wife is dead.
5: Oh, my.
0: Due to the circumstances surrounding her disappearance, certain accusations have been leveled against you.
5: I know. Unkind, terrible accusations.
0: And Mr. Cade, you stated that your aunt would never have taken a trip away from London.
7: That's right. Auntie hated to travel. Never did.
5: Oh, but you're mistaken. She did. She did go.
0: Very well. Mr. Palmer, you testified that you heard a quarrel, that the words were not distinguishable except for one phrase...
7: I won't have it in the house. That's what he said over and over.
0: Mr. Leach, would you care to tell me what it referred to?
5: I don't quite remember, but...
0: Could it have been a baby? A baby that Mrs. Leach was planning to adopt?
5: Good heavens, no.
0: Miss Willis, you said that had Mrs. Leach gone away, she would have written and most certainly returned.
3: Yes. I had a baby 3 years ago. It was sent to an orphanage. Mrs. Leach was going to adopt it since I couldn't take him back myself.
5: Ada, Ada, you didn't tell me.
0: Go on, Miss Willis.
3: I was working at Selfridge's. Mrs. Leach shopped there quite often and we became friendly. I told her about the baby. She never had one of her own. After she married Mr. Leach, she decided to adopt mine.
0: Did she tell him about the idea?
3: No. Not until she made arrangements at the orphanage. That's when she told him.
0: The night before your wife took her trip, Mr. Leach.
5: We quarreled. I admit that. But she said she was going away to give me time to think things over.
0: Mr. Palmer, you said that 3 evenings later, Mr. Leach came over and asked for help.
7: He had a burn on his finger.
0: It was an acid burn, Mr. Leach, wasn't it?
5: No. No, I burned it on the stove.
0: Really? Well, that brings us to the unfortunate woman's body. Margaret, would you ask Mr. Buckley to come in?
6: Mr. Buckley, please.
0: Mr. Buckley, do you recognize any one of the persons seated here?
6: That gentleman.
0: Mr. Leach?
6: Yes, sir.
0: Can you tell what you know?
6: As near as I remember, about a year and 10 months ago, he asked me if I'd be interested in buying something for the studio.
0: You done business with him before?
6: Oh, yes. When he was in the taxidermist business, we used to purchase animals and such like.
0: Your studio is a film company.
6: That's right. I'm in property department.
0: Go on.
6: Mr. Leach said he acquired a nice skeleton specimen.
5: Oh. Oh, no.
0: All right, Margaret. Let him go. Now, Mr. Buckley, you bought the skeleton?
6: Yes, sir. I have the bill of sale.
0: Well, Mr. Leach?
5: You don't. You couldn't.
0: The dental work in the skull was identified. It was Mrs. Leach. Yesterday, your workroom was examined. Wire and other substances were found, and exactly matched the materials used in the skeleton.
5: Not well. I shall ask to be excused.
0: You married her for her money. You quarreled when she proposed the adoption, and in a fit of anger, killed her.
5: I didn't mean to kill her. It was an accident. She was a good woman. I...
0: Stanley Leach, you're not obliged to say anything unless you wish to do so, but whatever you say will be taken down in writing and may be given in evidence. Take him away, Martin. Our discovery of the skeleton had involved a city-wide search and had been based on the knowledge we possessed of Stanley Leach's background. Although the disposal of the body was bizarre, it very nearly accomplished the impossible for the murderer. A perfect murder. Miss Ada Willis was married a few weeks ago, and her baby is once again with her. Pursuit. And the pursuit is ended.

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0: It's time to join the American family Robinson again at a moment when Luke and Myra, for the first time in their 29 years of married life, are suffering a major domestic crisis. Radio careers as the ideal married couple, preoccupation with fans and with business at the Emporium have come between Luke and Myra to the extent that they no longer have time for each other. When Gus Poppelmeyer, rival department store owner, plants a dictaphone in the Robinson home at Birch Falls to obtain discrediting evidence against the perfect couple, Luke and Myra are forced to keep up their public appearance even in private to foil Gus' schemes. Finally fed up, Luke leaves home on the eve of a personal appearance at the Emporium. Myra, left to face the audience alone, breaks down in tears. But Aunt Agatha and Wendy intend to bluff the situation through. Gus, however, learns the truth and determines to use it to his advantage to win customers from the Emporium. While Gus is plotting, we find Luke living at the Hotel Regal in a distant city. He's talking to the desk clerk at the moment. Let's listen.
1: I suppose you'll have something special in the way of entertainment this weekend.
2: Well, no, Mr. Robinson. Can't say we will. Usually pretty quiet here over Sundays.
1: I thought you'd fix up some program for the hotel guests.
2: Well, you see, I tell you how it is. Traveling men usually try to fix their route so they can get home for weekends. They use this just a few of the regulars.
1: Oh, I see.
2: Tell you, there's a good movie over at the Orpheum. Why don't you take it in tonight?
1: I saw it last night.
2: Oh, well, how about Criterion? They got a Wild Western there.
1: Oh, I saw that the night before.
2: Oh, well, let's see. We got a zoo. Got a zoo in town here.
1: Hey, well, now that wouldn't be a bad idea. I always used to be crazy about animals when I was a boy.
2: Yeah, well, I see too many strange specimens in this lobby to get any kick out of a zoo.
1: Well, there was nothing so odd about those two men you introduced me to last night. They seemed like nice, sociable fellows.
2: Yeah, sure, they're all right.
1: Say, I wonder if one of them wouldn't like to join me in a little expedition around town or to see the sights and points of interest.
2: Hmm? Well, no harm asking.
1: Well, guess I will. May I use the house telephone, Mark?
2: Yeah, sure. Go right ahead, Miss Bronson. Okay, there you are. You're connected.
1: Let me have Mr. Pangborn's room, please.
3: Hello?
1: Oh, hello. Hello, Mr. Pangborn. This is Mr. Robinson.
3: Who?
1: Robinson. Luke Robinson.
3: Is this a tailor? Hey, listen, you promised you'd bring my pants back last
1: night. No, Mr. Pangborn. I'm not the tailor. This is Luke Robinson.
3: Luke Robinson?
1: Yeah.
3: I don't know anybody by that name. You must have the wrong number.
1: Why, don't you remember? Mort, the clerk downstairs, introduced us a few nights ago, and we had that interesting chat about Japanese beetles.
3: Oh. Oh, yes. Well, what about it?
1: Well, Mr. Pangborn, if you were going to be around the hotel this weekend, I was wondering if maybe you and I couldn't get together and sort of help pass the time. I thought we might go out to the zoo or maybe take a walk.
3: Sorry, Robinson. I won't be here.
1: Oh.
3: I'm catching a train in a few minutes, so I can go home and see my family. Maybe we can get together some other time.
1: Yeah.
3: Goodbye.
1: Goodbye. Some other time.
2: Oh, now, why don't you try Mr. Mitchell in room 732? He's got to spend a weekend here. Family lives in Australia.
1: Oh, yeah. Well, he's a likely prospect. Yeah. Let me have Mr. Mitchell in room 732, please. Yeah.
4: Hello?
1: Hello, Mr. Mitchell. This is Robinson, Luke Robinson.
4: Oh? I'm sorry, I didn't catch the name.
1: Robinson, Luke Robinson. I'm staying at the hotel here.
4: Oh, sure. Robinson.
1: Yes, well, fact is, I'm sort of at loose ends for the weekend, and I understand you're going to be here, too. I thought, well, we sort of might get together, maybe for a trolley ride or something.
4: Well, to tell you the truth, old man, I thought I'd take a run over to East St. Louis today. They're opening a new home out there.
1: Opening a home?
4: Yeah, a home for friendless animals. I'm in the wholesale dog biscuit lot. Thought it might be good business just to look in and promote a little business.
1: Oh, yes, I see.
4: Sorry, old chap. Any other time? By the way, mister.
1: Yes? What is it?
4: You don't happen to own a dog, do you? I can stock you up on rations, cheap, wholesale price.
1: No, Mr. Mitchell, I'm sorry. I haven't any dog.
4: Too bad. Yeah. You really ought to. Man's best friend is a dog, is what I always say. Well, so long.
1: Goodbye. Home for friendless animals. Well, that's where I belong.
2: Beg your pardon, Mr. Robinson, what's that?
1: Oh, nothing more. Say, Are you sure there's nothing doing around town this weekend?
2: Gosh, now let's see. Yes, a Glee Club concert over at the auditorium, the State Normal School.
1: Glee Club concert?
2: Yeah, it might be pretty good. They're going to have what they call a Stephen Foster evening, you know? They're going to play all the old favorites, like Old Folks at Home and My Old Kentucky
1: Home. Yes, I know. And Home Sweet Home.
2: Yeah. No, Foster didn't write that. It was written by another fellow named
1: Well, whoever wrote it, I don't want to hear it. Home.
2: Say, look, Mr. Robinson, there's a fellow over by the cigar counter you might be able to get together with over the weekend.
1: Who? That man in the gray suit?
2: Yeah. That's
1: what's his name?
2: That's Mr. Snaggle.
1: Snaggle.
2: Yeah, he's a very nice fellow, Snaggle. He's in the wholesale fish business.
1: Well, I don't care what business he's in. If he's somebody I can pass the time with, bring him over here.
2: Yeah. Oh, Mr. Snaggle. There's Mr. Snaggle.
5: Oh, hello there, Mort. Houseboy.
2: Hello, Mr. Snaggle. Look, Mr. Snaggle, I want you to meet Mr. Robinson. He's a new guest here at the hotel.
1: How do you do, Mr. Snaggle?
5: Yeah, it's our pleasure. We old-timers at the Regal always like another bridge player.
1: Well, I'm afraid I'm not very good at bridge. I'm afraid I can't meet the requirements there.
5: Like something stronger, eh? Well, I guess we could fish you up there all right. Maybe a little poker next week.
1: Why, yes. Yeah, well, but to tell you the truth, it's what to do with myself this week that's got me worried.
2: Excuse me, will you, gents? The people want to register.
1: Oh, sure, certainly.
6: What
1: Sorry.
6: You got in the way of a double room and a bed?
5: Yeah, come on over here, Robinson. Let Moore check in some business.
1: Cigar, Mr. Snaggle?
6: Well, now, don't put me over court.
5: No, thanks. Too soon after dinner. Spoil my appetite.
1: Well, I find eating here at the coffee shop, it's hardly worth cultivating an appetite.
5: Yeah, food's terrible. See, awful.
1: Look, Mr. Snaggle, if you're not doing anything, what do you say you and me go out and have dinner over at a new place they just opened on the other side of town? I think they call it the rotisserie.
5: Yeah, sure. Sounds all right, but the only thing is, I promised my sister I'd be over for a home-cooked meal at her home tonight. She and her husband live over on Woodlawn Avenue.
1: Home-cooked dinner? Oh, what wouldn't I give for even a boiled egg cooked in a home kitchen?
5: You get more than a boiled egg when my sister cooks dinner.
1: Yeah.
5: What a cook. I tell you, her corn fritters are poems. Ah, poems.
1: Oh, I just love a good corn fritter.
5: But you haven't tasted anything until you try my sister's fried chicken and gravy. What tenderness. What taste.
1: Of course,
5: prefer her baked ham and candied sweets. But I vote for the roast beef and Yorkshire pudding. Let me tell you, when a man bites that, it's news.
1: Your sister sounds very hospitable. I should think she'd just have loads of company.
5: Oh, nobody would ever refuse an invitation to dinner at my sister's house.
1: Oh, but
5: they come flocking.
1: Yes, I wouldn't mind flocking in that direction myself.
5: And I better not be late. Time was on my way. Nice to have met you, Robinson. May see you Monday.
1: Oh, Snaggle. I haven't anything else to do. Would you mind if I sort of walked a piece with you?
5: Well, no. You can come along if you want to.
1: Thanks.
5: Yeah, better make it snappy. I don't want to be late for dinner.
1: All right. Which way, Mr. Snaggle?
5: Well, let's cross the street to the cop.
1: Yeah.
5: Traffic at this hour is terrible. Everybody.

0: Yeah, I better make it snappy. I don't want to be late for dinner.
1: All right. Now, which way, Mr. Snaggle?
0: Well, let's cross the street with the cop.
1: Yeah.
0: Traffic at this hour is terrible. Everybody going home for dinner.
1: Yeah, lucky stiff.
0: Okay, Robinson, step lively. Life's changed.
1: Yeah. My, the drivers in this town certainly don't believe in slowing down around corners, do they?
0: Yeah, not these birds. They go practically in a straight line like homing pigeons.
1: Homing.
0: Let's dodge around the corner out of this crowd.
1: Oh, I beg your pardon.
2: Oh, not at all. I guess I wasn't looking where I was going.
0: Oh, just a minute. You dropped your newspaper. Here.
2: Thanks. Wouldn't do to lose that. My wife likes to do the crossword puzzle. Good night.
1: Hey, good night. Good night, sir. My... nice section of town this is. Mighty pretty trees. I should say most of these homes date back to around 1910 with those bay window effects, huh?
0: Yep, typical American residential section.
1: Yeah, that looks like a typical American family sitting down to dinner over in this house there, doesn't it? Yeah, looks like a typical American dinner, too. Very cheerful.
0: Yeah, come on, Robinson. I've got to hurry and no time to rubber.
1: Oh, sure.
0: Certainly is a difference between these houses and the kind of life they live over in Europe these days.
1: Yeah. Nice to know that the bomb shelter isn't a part of our national life. Not yet, anyway.
0: And, boy, I sure hope it never is. We turn left on this block.
1: Oh, yeah.
0: What do you think about this talk of invading this country? Any chance of it?
1: Well, I don't suppose anybody knows. Anything can happen, but I understand the dictators are pretty well agreed that conquering this country would be an inside job rather than by invasion.
0: Oh, you mean fifth column stuff?
1: Yeah.
0: Foreigners and those different buns and societies?
1: Oh, I can't get very excited about the petty little buns. They're too obvious to be dangerous. And after all, most aliens came to this country to escape the things Europe represents.
0: Well, who would do the inside work for the dictators here?
1: Well, for one thing, the American demagogues who try to stir up class hatred for the sake of crooked politics. They're the fellows who discredit the name of democracy.
0: Well, I'm with you there, Robinson.
1: But the real danger comes from spineless Americans who expect the government to do everything for them.
0: You know, I wouldn't be surprised if Hitler and the other dictators were darn well aware of people like that and count on them.
1: Oh, phew, my boy. I'll bet that was a spy trying to get me, then.
0: And he almost did, if you hadn't jumped. Cars get you from every angle on this corner.
1: Oh, yeah. And, Mr. Snaggle, speaking of jumping, I think it's pretty important we Americans get the jump on these same forces we've been talking about inside the country, in addition to building a defense against invaders.
0: Yeah, but I was reading how Hitler counted on revolution as the way to bring this country into his power without an invasion. What can we do about it?
1: Well... the first target ought to be the men and women who want to make the state supreme and set up a kill-your-opposition party.
0: That's right. We ought to do something about the people who want to make a sort of permanent ruling class out of politicians.
1: Seems to me a sort of peaceable counter-revolution against such ideas would put a crimp in Americans who sneer at our spirit of individualism. In other words, we've got to enlist all true Americans in a drive against corruption and apathy.
0: Yep, you said it, Robinson. Well, I'm going in here and serve a little time at the dinner table. This is my sister's house. This is where I'll leave you.
1: Oh, nice-looking house. I like that sun porch effect on the side there.
0: Yeah, they keep it up good, too.
1: Ah, yes.
0: Well, nice to have seen you, Robinson.
1: Oh, Mr. Snaggle, being all alone in town and everything, I wonder if maybe you couldn't prevail upon your sister to fix me up for dinner and the
0: now,
1: night.
0: Now, wait a minute.
1: You know how it is. A man likes a little home atmosphere after hanging around the hotel all week, and I thought perhaps if I paid your sister hotel prices, she might be able to...
0: Nah. My sister says I'm always bringing some loafer home to dinner, and she told me to cut it out.
1: Oh.
0: It makes her sore. Yeah, so long, Robinson. See you again sometime.
1: So long, Mr. Snaggle. Well, that's the way it is, I suppose. That's the way it is.
3: Hey, look out.
1: I'm sorry, Sonny. I didn't see you coming along.
3: Why don't you look where you're going, mister?
1: I don't know where I'm going.
3: Well, why don't you go home?
1: I can't go home. Look at me well, Sonny. You see standing before you a fool.
3: Oh, one of them guys, huh?
1: Yeah.
3: I know. Your name's Napoleon. Well, so long.

0: Napoleon, give my regards to Josephine. Yeah. Hey, fellas, guess who I just seen? A guy from the nut house.
1: Maybe Luke is beginning to feel that he was not very intelligent to leave Myra and his nice, comfortable home. But will he be able to swallow his pride and go back? And what is happening to the Emporium back in Birch Falls, where Gus Poppelmeyer is plotting the exposure of the ideal couple's rift? Listen to our next program, and until then, goodbye. The American Family Robinson, which is broadcast regularly over this station, is written by Marjorie Bartlett and Douglas Silver, and presented by the National Industrial Council.
2: Will you have a polo, dear Liza? Dear Liza, will you have a polo, dear Liza? Polo.
3: How very kind of you, dear Henry. I most certainly will. I'll have three or four or maybe more.
2: But you take the old tube.
3: Because they happen to be my tube of polo, dear Henry. Have one.
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take one man with a driving compulsion. Give him his chance to destroy it. That's our story, Captive, taken from the files of John Steele, adventurer.

0: Hello, friends. This is John Steele. This week's story is laid in the steaming heat of the Tiger Country. You know, it's always been my practice to try to space my guests from week to week so that their adventures are different, geographically and in situation. That's why I was pleased to run into Jim Madden this week. I first met Jim when he was on an expedition in the jungle near Saigon in Indochina. I thought I knew him pretty well during those first 3 years down there, but when he tells his story, you'll see as I did, how much a man hides of his real feelings. Folks, this is Jim.
1: Funny how a man will hang on to something year after year, even when he knows it doesn't make sense. It had been like that with me ever since we'd finished that last expedition. The others didn't lose any time packing for the States, and we were all up to here with sweaty jungles and mosquitoes and malaria. I hated it as much as they did, but I didn't go back with them. I couldn't. Not yet. I got a little native hut on the edge of Saigon, a few days' ride from the bush, near enough to push into it every chance I could for 3 years. I got to know it like the lines in my hand. Hunting parties coming through seemed to like the idea of an English-speaking guide. There weren't many of them, but it kept me going. I had to take a lot of ribbing from the local barflies. It didn't stop me, though.
2: Hey, your beard's getting flat, Jim.
1: Huh?
2: Matter, Jim? You got a safari coming up?
3: Must be. Always gets that dreamy
2: look.
3: Yeah,
2: it does look kind of stupid, don't it?
3: Sure. Ain't you heard? Jim's in love.
1: Oh, shut up.
2: Hey, Jim, that ain't no way to talk. Now, if I knew a beautiful...
3: Hey, maybe it's the American dame over there with the little guy.
2: If who came today? Nah, Jim don't bother with no female but one.
1: Lay off, will you?
3: Being in love ain't good for a jungle guide, you know.
2: Sure, get so.
3: In the head.
2: Hey, Jimmy. You seen the new native gal over Herb's joint?
3: Why, you know Jim ain't interested in waitresses, pal.
2: I am, boy. Real warm skin and slanty eyes. Pretty in one eye.
3: Well, what do you want Jim to meet her? He never introduced her to
2: him.
3: Why don't
2: you go get her, Jim?
3: The native girl?
2: No, one eye. Sure be nice to have her on the house, Jim.
3: Jim bring one eye home?
2: Yeah.
3: Why, man, Jim's a real lover boy. He just stands around and worships. He don't do nothing.
1: Fade, you guys.
2: What's the matter, Jim? You lose your nerve?
1: Yeah, that's what it is.
3: Yeah, I tell you, she's got him where she wants him, all right.
1: Well, I'll get her, wise guys. As soon as I have the dough for another trip.
3: Hey, you know, Joe, seems to me I heard that before.
2: Yeah, about 3 years ago now, wouldn't you say, Bill?
3: Yeah.
1: Giving you a hard time, Jim? Oh, hi, John. No, I'm used to it.
3: Jim's playing puss in the corner, Mr. Steele.
0: Say, Jim, remember Dick Manning, don't you?
1: Sure. I'd like to see old dead-eyed Dick.
0: Then start packing.
1: What?
0: Got a letter from him this morning. Asked me to look you up.
1: Yeah? What for?
0: Remember Dick left here to take over his dad's geology labs?
1: Good break, too.
0: Yeah. Dick's done well with it, too. He's just been given an endowment by the government for a whole new branch lab in New York.
1: Oh, swell. Tell him I said congratulations.
0: Dick wants you to run it.
1: I'm sorry. I can't make it.
0: But good night, man. It pays $10,000.
1: Sorry.
0: You could use $10,000.
1: I know, John. Tell him thanks anyway.
0: One eye, huh?
1: Well, I...
0: Okay, Jim. I won't be answering his letter till the end of the week. Think it over, son.
1: A week. 2 weeks, 2 years, I'll get her or nobody will.
4: You sound very sure of yourself, Mr. Madden. You are James Madden, the guide, aren't you?
1: Yeah.
5: I'm Danny Masters. Pat, Miss Dennis, and I are down here to do a story. She takes pictures. We're from Rifle and Line magazine.
1: I know.
5: No kidding.
4: It's not so surprising, Danny, considering the New York papers.
1: We don't get New York papers, Miss Dennis.
4: Really? News about me gets around faster
1: News
4: than...
1: News about any visitor moves fast down here.
4: Your local gossips tell you my father owns Rifle.
1: I'm impressed, Miss Dennis.
4: What I was trying to say, Mr. Madden, is that I'm prepared to pay you.
1: Oh, well. That puts you on another plane.
5: Oh, Pat means, Jim, we'd appreciate it if you'd be our guide.
4: Oh, stop bowing and scraping, Danny. We're hiring Mr. Madden.
1: What kind of animals are you looking for?
5: Well, I don't know. Sladang, wild elephants, tigers, whatever we have.
1: Have a credit card for me at the hotel desk this afternoon.
5: Well, sure. Thanks, Jim. That's well.
4: I'm quite sure the gratitude is on Mr. Madden's side, Danny.
1: How so, Miss Dennis?
4: It's your job.
1: Yeah.
4: And I believe I overheard you say if you had the, dough, you'd...
1: Yeah?
4: This, what did you call her? One eye. She must be very unusual.
5: Oh, Pat, he doesn't want to...
4: You know, Mr. Madden, I'd really like to see the kind of female you're so wrapped up in.
1: Would you? You'll meet her, if you're lucky.
6: Hey, Jim, how far do we go by car?
1: About 200 miles. We'll make camp at the edge of the tall cane where the road ends.
4: Road? Might have selected something more comfortable than pickup truck.
6: Roads like this, you'd ruin a good car. Look at the poor natives piled in the other one. Must be hot as...
7: Don't be absurd, Danny. After all, they're just natives.
8: They're good men.
6: That it up ahead, Jim?
8: Yeah.
6: Gee, never thought I'd see the jungle again.
7: I don't see anything so wonderful. Just woods and tall caves.
6: And tigers.
8: Yeah.
7: What are we stopping?
8: Shut up.
7: Mr. Madden, I
8: said shut up. Danny, take over, will you?
7: Yeah. What on earth?
8: Just follow the natives. They'll know where to pitch camp.
6: What's up, Jim?
8: Nothing. I'll meet you later.
7: You're taking your rifle. I'm coming with
8: Sit
7: you.
8: Sit still. All right, Danny, get going.
6: Right.
8: They hadn't heard it, but they hadn't been listening for it like I had. I'd have known a tigress call anywhere. Maybe it wasn't one eye, but I had to find out. And I had to be alone, because if it was one eye, I was going to get her. Not Danny, not Pat Dennis. Shadows between the trees were black patches now. I'd picked up the pug marks for a while, but it was getting too dark to see anything. She might be crouching in the thickets waiting for me to pass. I noticed the air was suddenly very still. The monkeys and peacocks were quiet. I knew she was close by now, somewhere in the shadows. And then I saw her. She was lying in a small clearing by a high rock, not in a crouched position. She was asleep. I crawled forward and watched her from behind a tree. The zigzag of the scar over her blind eye looked deeper than I'd remembered in the dim light. I raised the Springfield carefully and took a sight on her forehead. My eye wandered down over her heavy body. Her stomach was heaving in big, regular breaths. She was the most beautiful thing I've ever seen. I don't know how long I stood there looking at her, my finger on the trigger of the rifle hard against my jaw. My hands felt sweaty on the cool barrel. 3 years I waited for this. But I didn't shoot. Next time, maybe. I stood up slowly and headed back for camp.
7: You didn't eat your dinner, Mr. Madden.
8: I'm not hungry.
7: Is that what it's like?
8: What?
7: Being in love.
8: I don't get it.
7: Yesterday, your friends in the bar.
8: Oh. No, no, Miss Dennis, that's not it.
7: They said other interesting things about you, I noticed.
8: Oh, you notice a lot.
7: Just in order to put two and two together.
8: Mm-hmm. Get four?
7: Only about three and a half.
8: It's a good average.
7: The missing half is one eye.
8: I'm not very good at fast repartee, Miss Dennis.
7: Slowly, then. This one eye is an animal, isn't it?
8: So?
7: A cat?
8: Tigress.
7: I thought so.
8: Why?
7: I like seeing people react. This is a new kind of stimulus.
8: I'm a guide, not a guinea pig.
7: Why, Mr. Madden, you're upset.
8: You mind your business, I'll mind mine.
7: It's a very pleasant program.
8: I like it.
7: By the way, speaking of animals...
8: We weren't.
7: What was that you heard on the road today?
8: Why?
7: A tiger.
8: You telling or asking?
7: That's why you wouldn't let us go.
8: You're crazy.
7: You went alone to scare the tiger off.
8: It all figured, huh?
7: Yes. So you wouldn't have to...
8: You're
7: kill.
8: Nuts.
7: I don't think so. Killing animals bothered you a great deal, doesn't it, Mr. Madden?
8: Hey... You think... You think I've got buck fever.
7: Exactly.
8: Oh, no, forget it, lady. I'm the bloodthirsty...
7: Are you?
8: Sure.
7: Sorry. I don't think you're much of an actor.
8: No? Well, frankly, Miss Dennis, I don't care what you think.

0: morning, Mr. Madden.
1: Mm-hmm.
2: Hi, everybody. Well, they just started, huh?
0: You can stand the heat.
2: Not all right.
3: Now, look, why don't you two hang around camp today? Get used to this.
1: Not me, Bub. I'm going hunting.
0: You're frowning, Mr. Madden.
3: Rather, I laughed out loud.
1: Oh, hey, will you quit, you two? Gee, you think you were married the way
0: well,
1: you...
0: Well, I'm sure Mr. Madden knows what I'm thinking.
3: Sorry, afraid not.
0: Danny, did you know there's a tiger near here?
1: No kidding.
0: Mr. Madden heard it on the road yesterday.
1: A tiger? Well, why didn't you say something, boy?
3: Well, there wasn't time to tell you what to do.
1: Well, let's get it now. It should still be around.
0: That depends.
1: How come?
0: It might have been scared off. Isn't that true, Mr. Madden?
3: No. Wait to tell us by the buffalo bait we spread around this morning. Now, Miss Dennis can set up her cameras near
0: that. Oh, no. I'm going in myself.
3: You want pictures, don't you?
0: Of course.
3: Well, wild animals don't pose, Miss Dennis, not even for you.
0: Why?
1: Sure, Pat, that's the way. Just set up cameras with string traps, animal goes to bait, snaps his own picture.
0: I only have two cameras, and I'm not getting them snapped.
3: Get better pictures if you do it.
0: I believe I made myself clear.
1: Okay. And I'm going to get me a tiger rug.
3: Now, this section of the jungle is pretty dense. You need flash bulbs. The string system would really
0: be... Are you trying to tell me?
3: I'm trying to tell you wild animals are easily frightened. They can jump at you.
0: But you'll be there to protect me. Won't you, Mr. Madden?
1: Me too, Pat. I want to crack at those babies.
3: You're here to write stories.
1: Well, sure, but...
0: You're carrying the only gun, then, Mr. Madden?
1: Oh, no.
0: Are you?
3: Why should I?
0: Just seems to fit, is all.
3: Things aren't always the way you think in the jungle.
0: I'm seldom wrong, Mr. Madden.
1: Well, you're wrong this time, honey, because I'm shooting
3: I'll see if Etienne has a report. Get your stuff together. I had to get away from Pat Dennis and then fast, or I'd have clipped her one right across that beautiful, smug mouth. I'll let her think what she wanted. I couldn't tell her the real reason about one eye. Guy just doesn't say things I felt out loud. But I was going to get that she-tiger. She was my kill when I was ready. We had a late start. Steam was rising up out of the ground, hot and sticky.
4: We haven't gone near one of those carcasses.
3: Natives will let us know if they've been fed on.
5: What are we looking for, Jim?
3: Can't tell what we'll find.
0: What is it?
3: Quiet.
5: What's the matter?
3: Quiet down.
5: I don't hear anything.
3: Wait.
5: I'm coming, too.
3: Get back there.
5: Not me, boy. I want to...
3: Get back, I told you. I'll let you know.
5: Oh.
0: Right. Mr. Madden, Danny and I are both...
3: You're both going to wait right here till I
0: oh,
3: come...
0: Oh, no, we're not.
3: Okay. But keep it quiet.
5: Tiger, Jim?
3: Yeah. Pug mark stopped at those rocks up there.
5: Come on, let's get...
3: No, wait here a minute.
5: Hey, you're not going to start
0: that
5: again.
0: Oh, quiet, Danny.
3: I'll see if I can spot it now. Keep down back here.
5: Whistle when you're ready.
3: Sure, whistle. Twice I'll whistle.
5: Being here, so.
3: Ah, there you are. And your tail's showing, baby.
5: Well, if I could just see the rest of her around this rock.
3: I can't see.
5: Jim,
3: what are you doing?
5: Down here. I can see him.
3: Get out of here.
5: No, rock my way here. Let me take him.
3: Danny, no.
5: Don't worry. It's an easy shot.
3: No, go.
1: Gosh, fella, what did I...
3: Shut up.
0: I could have hit you twice. You could have...
3: Shut
0: taken.
3: Up. Shut up, both of you.
6: He is magnificent.
3: Yeah, quite a guy.
6: He killed me, Chief. Jimmy, could just tell me
3: it.
6: What...
3: Forget it.
6: I still...
3: I said forget it.
0: Don't you want to see Danny's kill, Mr. Madden?
1: Well, that's right. Let's have a look.
3: Sure.
1: Hey, look at that. I did that.
3: Etienne, get ready for skinning.
0: You're not even looking at the tiger, Mr. Madden.
3: I've seen tigers before.
1: Boy, look at those eyes.
3: Eyes?
1: Sure. Looks swell over my mouth.
3: Get out of the way.
0: But you weren't interested, Mr. Madden.
1: What's the matter, Jim?
3: It's not... It's not...
0: Not what?
3: Nothing. Nothing at all, Miss Dennis. Well, hey, Danny boy, this calls for a celebration. Your first tiger.

0: Yeah, boy. Wait till the guys back home see that head.
1: It's a good one.
0: Lucky I got something to prove it with. They'd never believe it.
1: You like hunting, huh?
0: Oh, it's swell. I'm raring to get me another.
1: Oh, say, your glass is empty here. Can you...
0: Oh, I shouldn't, Jim. Well, hit the sack if I'm going to kill me a she-tiger tomorrow.
1: Why a she-tiger?
2: Huh? Oh, I don't know. You must have one of each. Male, female.
1: Don't push your luck. Stay healthy.
0: Ah. Said yourself there ain't any man-eaters around. No, but when a nice big tiger.
1: Here, here's a nightcap.
0: Okay, for the road, huh?
1: Yeah.
0: Hey, Jim. What are all those little tree houses near the buffaloes for?
1: Oh, the shans, the hideouts.
0: Sniper tactics, huh?
1: Yeah, they might call it that.
0: Well, that'll be a breeze for me after Pacific duty.
1: Tigris isn't a war criminal.
0: Well, sure, I know, but it's the same
1: no.
0: as...
1: No!
0: All I said was... Hey, this is your bad day, huh, Buster?
1: Oh, I'm sorry, Danny. Drink up.
0: Boy, take it easy. I'm going to have a steady eye tomorrow.
1: Why don't you try slip-dang, Danny? You know those wild rocks can get pretty...
0: I got the tiger bug. There's something... Oh, something about a tiger.
1: Yeah.
0: What were you saying about the Mashans?
1: Oh, the Mashans. Well, see, as soon as the natives find the carcass that's been fed on, they all get their racket makers.
0: New Year's Eve, huh?
1: Yeah, they bang on trees with sticks mostly. Anything makes noise. The advance is in a big circle toward the tiger.
0: Who's gone by then?
1: No, no, the tiger's not far off. Well, the rest is easy. The natives pass by the Mashan, covering me with their yelling and their beating. I just sneak in.
0: We, you mean?
1: Well, tomorrow I thought I'd show you.
0: Why? You said there's nothing to it.
1: How about a hangover?
0: Don't worry about me, Buster. I'm a man who's used to hard liquor. Don't you ever get lonesome down here, Jim, year after year?
1: No, I'm not sure.
0: If I ever stay this far from the bright lights, I'd go...
1: I could leave.
0: Would you ever get a yen to see something besides native women?
1: White women in Saigon?
0: Yeah, that kind. If I'd like this, I'd sure like to have a cute little redhead.
1: Make a pitch for Dennis, why don't you?
0: Huh?
1: Mm.
0: She's not a woman. She's a boss's daughter.
1: Oh, she's female.
0: You can have her. Little redhead works on 52nd Street now.
1: The tropical flowers. The smell of them does that to you.
0: Yeah, that and the slugs you've been boring.
1: Oh, Etienne. What are you doing there?
3: The mademoiselle would like coffee.
0: What? Oh, where is she?
3: In our tent, monsieur.
0: Oh.
1: Hey, Etienne. Wait a minute. I'll take that.
0: Tell her to come on out.
1: Mr. Dennis.
4: What do you want?
1: Here's your coffee.
4: Just leave it. I'll be out.
1: Get full of bugs.
4: All right. Put it on the table there.
1: Please.
4: Please. Well, what are you waiting for?
1: What, though, thanks?
4: Did you come to give me a lesson in etiquette?
1: That'd be a good idea.
4: I'll get out of here.
1: Ladies and men.
4: Don't flatter yourself. All right. Thank you. Now, will you please...
1: Down? Sure, don't mind if I do.
4: From now on, Mr. Maddie...
1: My friends all call me Jim.
4: How nice for them. Now, will you...
1: Cut the act, will you?
4: Your act's better than mine.
1: What's that supposed to mean?
4: Why pretend?
1: I don't get it.
4: You'll never kill one eye.
1: Oh, that's where you're wrong, Duchess.
4: Am I?
1: What do you keep harping on that for?
4: All right. If it's not Buck Stevens...
1: I told you it's not.
4: You expect me...
1: I expect nothing from you.
4: Good.
1: You wouldn't understand.
4: Am I?
1: No, you've never seen it. She's not like other animals.
4: One blind eye.
1: No, no, it's she... Oh, she's intelligent, smart.
4: A tigress with an IQ. This
1: but
4: is...
1: you're quite a tennis player, aren't you, Miss Dennis?
4: Well?
1: Well, you'd rather have a good player beat you than win all the time over...
4: Of course.
1: Get it?
4: I...
1: From the first time I saw one, 3 years ago, I've known I was going to get her someday. Each time I've gone into that bush, I've sworn I'd come back with her pelt, but...
4: Couldn't give up your lollipop, could you?
1: Well, I got kicks out of this.
4: Go on.
1: You don't get
4: Please.
1: It. Yeah. Well, she's outsmarted me almost every time. Once, through the water. Last time, she let me almost get near enough, and then I found she'd led me right into the tall cane. Almost like she's having herself a good laugh every time.
4: This could go on for years, you know. Unless someone else gets her first.
1: No, no one is... Now, this trip...
4: Really, Mr. Madden?
1: Really, Miss Dennis.
4: You write me about it.
1: You'll be here. See for yourself.
4: Oh?
1: Matter of fact, you're very much here right now.
4: I think you'd better go.
1: Oh, I'll take it easy, Duchess. There's no rank in the jungle.
4: Mr. Madden.
1: That makes his own rules out here.
4: Please.
1: Why, what are you scared of, Miss Dennis?
4: I'm not...
1: You're frowning, Miss Dennis.
4: Get out of...
1: Don't you trust me?
4: Please.
1: No more room to back up. I'll have that tent pole moved in the
4: Get
1: morning.
4: Your hands off me.
1: Would you like a man's arms around you?
4: Get out of here.
1: This is the jungle, my girl. Everything biting. I'm sorry I didn't shave, Duchess.
4: Stop that. Don't you dare. Get... Rock.
1: What's the matter, Duchess? You look bothered.
4: Get out of here.
1: Okay.
4: Wait, Jim.
1: Oh, Jim now, huh?
4: Could have yelled again.
1: I know it.
4: There's enough coffee for two.
1: Yeah. Well, don't drink at all, Duchess. Might keep you awake.
5: Miss Madden. Wake up. Number two carcass, monsieur.
1: Chewed on?
5: Carcass is still there.
1: Tigress.
5: I'll rouse the beaters.
1: No, never mind. Try without him.
5: But, monsieur, at 5 o'clock...
1: You heard me, Etienne. Get my guns.
5: Oui, monsieur.
1: What's up? Go back to bed.
5: Etienne said something about a tiger. Jim?
1: Yeah, tigress.
5: A sheep. Be right with you.
1: That's what you think.
5: Monsieur, we are ready.
1: Well, shut up. You want to wake the whole camp?
5: Okay, Jim. Pats up, too.
1: Well, fine.
5: You do not wish to use the beaters, monsieur? They are anxious.
1: Well, might as well now. Let's go.
0: Jim... Let me have the first.
1: Etienne, okay?
0: We are ready. No kidding, Jim. How about letting him have the first shot?
1: Shut up.
5: She still feeds.
1: Does, huh?
0: Well, what do we do?
1: See that flat ledge over there?
0: Yeah.
1: Get up there and wait.
0: What for?
1: You can see the whole thing.
0: Hey, I'm not staying by.
1: Get up there!
0: Crying out.
1: Who's Dennis with you?
0: Pat, I haven't even
1: seen... Oh, she's probably still dressing. Go back and get
0: her. Oh, Jim, I don't want to miss...
1: We'll wait.
0: Okay, but don't forget...
1: Yeah, sure. Okay, boys, let her rip! Wider! Roll out! Move! Bigger circles! Louder! That's it!
6: All right, now keep them moving. I'm going in. Pass my
1: shot. Here goes!
4: Captain.
1: Pat. What are you doing?
4: I told you I wanted a shot of a tigress.
1: How did you...
4: I was with the first line of beaters.
1: You crazy... I mean, not a gun.
4: Yes, I have flashlights.
1: I told you, you can't use that thing.
4: No?
1: Well, listen, if I catch you sticking a bulb in that
4: You'll
1: thing,
4: what? Hot in here.
1: Yeah, it gets hotter.
4: It's all right.
1: See the netting tied on your side?
4: Yeah. Jim, what I said about buck fever...
1: Not it, I tell you.
4: Something else?
1: Something I gotta do.
4: Hate waiting.
1: Well, get used to it.
4: Jim, I've been so rotten.
1: You'll do.
4: No, really,
1: Hold
4: I...
1: it. Hold it.
4: Is it...
1: She's feeding now.
4: Oh, so beautiful.
1: Yeah.
4: Jim, I gotta have a picture of her.
1: No, it's too dark.
4: Listen, if you cover me from up here, I can jump to that big lower branch and use the flash.
1: Too risky?
4: No, as I take
1: too
4: it...
1: Too big a chance.
4: I was right.
1: What?
4: You can't kill her.
1: You're crazy. When the time comes,
4: I'll... Time's come, Jimmy. Okay, then. You take the picture.
1: Me?
4: Go on. I'll cut it.
1: Hey, put down that gun.
4: I want that picture. If you're not
1: Give me
4: to...
1: that gun.
4: Jim.
1: Give me that gun. I'm not shooting my tigress.
4: Jim.
1: One Eye is my private kill, you hear?
4: Your private... Yes. I hear.
1: Okay. Now get ready.
4: He's lifting the
1: head. Oh, sure. Some fool was... I'll tell you.
4: It's Danny.
1: He can't. She's my kill. 3 years.
4: I know him, but Jim Madden can play with his own private toy.
1: Private toy.
4: Ready? She's beginning.
1: Yeah. Okay, Pat. Now.
4: Here.
7: Oh, it's...
4: Jim, shoot quick, shoot!
8: I'll get her!
4: No, Danny, not you, Jim! Oh, my God! Shoot, Jim! Shoot!
9: Okay, Danny! Let her have it!
4: No, Danny! Jim, shoot her! Shoot.
9: Hold on, Danny! Between the eyes, boys! Kill yourself a one-eyed tigress!
1: No, I didn't mind, did I, Pat?
9: You better give him more, Danny!
8: Got her! I got her!
9: Nice going! And she's all yours, boy. She's all yours.

0: Rather I walked with Danny.
1: Oh, you know better.
0: Jim, he didn't realize.
1: I know. Good thing.
0: For 3 years.
1: Still a good thing.
0: I want a ball.
1: Pat, I had a perfect sight from the machine.
0: I know. That's why...
1: Honey, listen. If I'd shot her myself, I'd have only started looking for another one like her.
0: You said she was one of a kind.
1: Well, I'd never have been sure.
0: Always be. Maybe.
1: Yeah.
0: Let's get the first plane, Jim. I want New York.
1: No. Something I gotta do first.
0: Jim, no.
1: Yeah. First, I gotta stop off in Saigon long enough to buy a wedding present.
0: A wedding? Oh. People are supposed to send us.
1: Oh, well, it's not for us, Duchess. It's from us. To Danny.

0: The title, Captive. A story of a man who learned the importance of self-denial. And if you like Jim's adventure, why not come back next week, friends? I'll have a story of a man who had to face death to learn how to live. I like to call it the right medicine. So until next week, this is John Steele saying a life of adventure is yours for the asking, wherever you find it. Only don't look for it. It may find you. Well, goodbye and good hunting.
1: John Steele Adventurer is produced by Robert Monroe, directed by Elliot Drake, and written by Lois Landauer. John Larkin was heard as Jim. Also in our cast were Ross Martin, Charlotte Manson, and Mort Lawrence. John Steele is played by Don Douglas. Musical effects were by Doc Whipple. Your announcer has been Ted Nelly. Remember, next week, Mutual presents The Right Medicine, another story of suspense and action from the files of John Steele, Adventurer.
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0: It's for you. 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
1: New Cupboard Love. 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

0: 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But say, right about now, I'll bet you're hungry as a bear. And you know, that reminds me of something. Why is a bear hungry? Do you ever stop to think of that? Well, sir, a bear is hungry, or I might better say, a bear is hungriest in the spring, after he's gone practically all winter without eating. You see, that's why people started saying, gee, I'm hungry as a bear. Well, you know, I'll bet that's just about the way your family car feels. Just like a bear that's been holed up all winter long. I'll bet your family car is hungry as a bear for some good old Skelly Tagoline motor oil and Skelly Greasemaster lubrication. You see, spring is just around the corner now, and the family car has probably had a pretty hard winter. It's maybe just a wee bit tired out and logy feeling. Well, sir, the chances are just what it needs for a swell spring tonic is a crankcase full of good old Skelly Tagoline of a special grade to suit the weather in your own particular part of the country. The chances are it could stand some fresh summer weight gear lubricants, too, and maybe a good all-round lubrication job by a trained Skelly Greasemaster. Say, you've no idea what a spring treatment like that will do for a car that's sort of winter-weary. Tell Dad to try it tomorrow. Tell him to be sure and drive in to a Skelly service station where he sees the big red, white, and blue sign with the big letter S that stands for Skelly Service. If the family car is beginning to feel like an old bear that's just come out of winter quarters, you tell Dad you'll bet your Skelly man will soon have it feeling playful as a year-old cub. Yes, sir, your Skelly man knows just what to do for winter-weary cars. To fill them up full of the joy of living in springtime. So tell Dad to stop at your Skelly service station tonight or tomorrow. And now to Captain Midnight. Chuck Ramsey and the young student pilot, Frank Crane, are in Ivan Shark's power. Chuck has already succeeded in getting a secret message, or part of one, to Captain Midnight in the few words that Ivan Shark allowed Chuck to say over the radio. It is now afternoon of the next day. Ivan Shark is seated in his library studying a large-scale map on the wall. Listen.
1: Yes, Fang?
2: You asked for Miss Siri, Master. I bring her to see you.
1: Very good, Fang. Tell her to come in.
2: You will enter, Miss Siri.
3: Thank you, Fang. Send for me, Father.
1: Yes, Siri. We are approaching a critical point in our deal with Captain Midnight. And I wish to speak to you. That will be all for the present, Fang.
2: Yes, Master.
3: Captain Midnight is to give you his answer tonight, is he not?
1: Yes, my dear. At 12 o'clock tonight.
3: Do you think he will agree?
1: He will. Not immediately, perhaps, but within several days.
3: But you only gave him 24 hours, Father.
1: I realize that, Fury. But Captain Midnight will wriggle all he can before he finally agrees to my proposal. I know him too well. He will find some good reason for delaying his final answer, because he will wish to exhaust all possibilities of locating and rescuing the two boys.
3: Yes, Father. And perhaps Captain Midnight will succeed.
1: No, Fury. Captain Midnight cannot possibly do that. In the first place, he will not find this hideout because it is so well hidden. In the second place, he does not know where it is, because each time I talk to him on the radio, I talked to him from different positions. And those positions were over 250 miles apart. It would take months to comb this country thoroughly and locate us. And most important of all, I will know if Captain Midnight leaves Ridgeville Airport.
3: You will know that?
1: Most certainly I will, my dear. I also am having Captain Midnight's position triangulated each time he speaks to me. The first two times have both been from Ridgeville. Tonight, when I speak to him, I shall warn him that if he does not continue to speak to me from the same point, our deal is completely off.
3: From what point will you speak to Captain Midnight tonight?
1: Well, that is just what I was considering when you came in. Here on the wall, you see a large map of this country. Over there to the east is the point from which I talked the first time. In And here to the west is the point from which I talked the last time.
3: I have an idea, Father.
1: Yes?
3: Tonight, why do you not call Captain Midnight from here? He will never believe you are actually talking from the point at which you are holding Chip Ramsey.
1: Excellent, my dear Fury. You are right. Captain Midnight would never think I would dare to broadcast from the actual position of my hideout. And in any case, it does not matter, because Captain Midnight will be 2,000 miles away.
3: Mm. How are the two boys taking this matter?
1: With a great deal of composure, Fury. Almost too much, I might say.
3: Chuck Ramsey has no fear because he has the mistaken idea that Captain Midnight will rescue him.
1: You are right, Fury. But let him harbor such foolish hopes if he insists on doing so. And now, I must talk to Gardo regarding our broadcast to Captain Midnight tonight.
0: Not far away, behind locked doors, are Chuck Ramsey and young Frank Crane. They're talking together in low tones. Let's listen as Chuck says.
4: No, Frank, it's like this. Ivan Shark is merely trying to deceive Captain Midnight as to the location of this hideout.
5: But gosh, Chuck, even if Captain Midnight does know the position from which Shark has been broadcasting, that's going to help him find us here.
4: Yeah, that's the whole trouble, Frank. Captain Midnight will have an idea of the general region, but it won't help him much in locating this exact spot.
5: Why, Chuck, it'd take months to find this place.
4: I know it. I'll bet you one thing. I'll bet that after the first talk Captain Midnight had with Ivan Shark, and after Captain Midnight found the location from which Shark was talking, that he sent a message to the Canadian authorities. Why, I'll bet the mounted police are trying to find us right now.
5: Boy, they're good, too. Why, I've heard they never give up until they found their man.
4: That's true, Frank. They're just like our American Bureau of Investigation.
5: And the only trouble is, Shark will be gone when they find this place, and you and I will.
4: Well, we'll just have to hope for the best.
5: Gosh, Chuck, I hate to think of Mother and Dad.
4: Well, now, listen, Frank. You just get any ideas like that out of your head. We're going to find some way to beat Ivan Shark at his own game. I got one message through to Captain Midnight last night. And if I get a chance to talk to him again, I'll get another one through to him.
5: Oh, hey, have you got it all worked out, Chuck?
4: You bet I have. And if I can get to talk to Captain Midnight this time, I think he'll begin to catch on.
5: Oh, gosh, Chuck. Do you suppose Ivan Shark was suspicious last night? From what you said, he sure must have cut you off quick.
4: Yes, he did. But I was lucky in one respect. He didn't stop me before I got the word Cobra out. That was the most important thing.
5: And you had the rest of the letters in the message?
4: Yes, every tenth word. Oh, here's the message I got fixed up if I get a chance to talk to Captain Midnight tonight. Now, this is how it goes.
0: And many miles away, on the edge of the Ridgeville Airport, five persons are gathered in a small room in the Southwest Airlines Terminal Building. Captain Midnight is standing by a table, around which are seated Steve and Patsy Donovan and the old miner, Pinky Drake and Slim Poole. Captain Midnight is speaking. Listen.
6: Now, I've asked the four of you to come to this room because I wish to explain what our next move will be. We've now arrived at the critical point in our attempt to rescue Chuck and young Crane. The events of the next 24 hours will probably spell success or failure. Is the Spartan ready for a long flight, Steve?
7: Yes, Captain Midnight, it is. The tanks are full and the water in the ship have been checked. The list of supplies you gave me are packed in the baggage compartment.
6: Good work, Steve. Now then, Pinky and Slim, have you two everything you need?
8: Yeah, darn tootin' we have, Captain Midnight. Slim and me's all set to fight them Canadian wilds for a couple of months.
9: And we're sure hankering for some action, Captain Midnight.
6: Good. Now then, I'm going to do some explaining. You were all with me at the broadcasting station this morning. You all agreed the man we finally picked has a voice so close to mine that no one could tell the difference over the air.
8: Sure and shootin'. I sure done thought it was you I was listening to.
9: The darndest thing I ever heard in my life.
7: I wouldn't have believed it possible.
3: He could have sure fooled me all right.
6: Well, I don't think we could have done better. Now, here's the plan. When we take off tonight, we'll be all set for a long flight. I'll hold my conversation with Ivan Shark at 12 o'clock over this airport. By 8 o'clock in the morning, if the weather is okay, we should be close to the Canadian border. We'll stop at an airport, which I've selected, and refuel. Then we'll go on to Reddington, which we should reach by noon. After reaching there, I'll confer with Northwest police officials, and we'll decide on the next move at that time.
8: Gosh, all hemlock, Captain Midnight. I sure don't get the idea of what this here radio actor's going
6: to
8: do.
6: I'll explain that to you, Pinky, because I want you all to understand what's going on. As you know, I've had listening posts checking the positions from which Ivan Shark has been talking. Well, he's probably checked on me, too. As long as he believes I am remaining here at Ridgeville, He feels perfectly safe.
7: So you want this actor here to speak for you so that Shark will have the transmitter triangulated and he'll think you're still here at Ridgeville Airport.
6: Right, that's the whole thing. That's why I asked you to arrange with Southwest Airlines for a plane.
7: That's all been taken care of. The ship will be ready to go up at any time.
6: Good.
10: But gee, Captain Midnight, there's one thing I can't understand.
6: What's that, Patsy?
10: Ivan Shark only gave you 24 hours. That will be up at 12 o'clock tonight. You'll have to give him your answer, won't you?
6: Well, I've got that all worked out, Patsy. Let's get to the plane now. And when you hear me talk to Shark at 12 o'clock, you'll understand. All right, come on now, let's go. What time do you make it, Steve?
7: 20 seconds to 12.
6: Ah, good. Now, keep the ship cruising at 10,000 feet over the airport.
7: She's at 10,000 now, Captain Midnight. I've got her throttled down as low as I can without losing any altitude.
6: She's fine as she is right now. All right, Patsy, are you ready?
10: I'm all set, Captain Midnight. I've got my pad and writing board and extra pencils.
6: Oh, good. Now, remember, I'm going to ask to talk to Chuck again. And if I do get to talk to him, you've got to get every word he says.
10: I won't miss a word, Captain Midnight. I'm sure I won't.
8: Is there anything Slim and me can do, Captain Midnight?
6: No, not a thing, Pinky. You and Slim sit quiet and listen.
8: You darn tootin' we will.
6: All right, now. It's 12 o'clock. I'm tuning in.
10: Ivan Shark was supposed to call us, but...
11: Ivan Shark.
6: Wait a minute.
11: Calling Captain Midnight. Ivan Shark calling Captain Midnight. Go ahead.
12: Captain Midnight, answering Ivan Shark. Go ahead.
11: I am waiting for your answer, Captain Midnight. If you wish to see Chuck Ramsey again, you must give me your promise to leave me alone. Go ahead.
12: 24 hours have passed since I talked to you, Ivan Shark. I must know that Chuck Ramsey is still alive. You must allow me to hear his voice again. Go ahead.
11: Very well, Captain Midnight. You shall hear Ramsey's voice. And then you must give me your answer. Step forward, Ramsey. You may talk once more.
0: Well, once again, we are to hear Chuck Ramsey's voice from faraway Canada. What kind of a secret message will Chuck attempt to get through to Captain Midnight this time? And what about Captain Midnight's plan to fly at once to Canada while a man at Ridgeville Airport imitates his voice in future conversations with Ivan Shark? Will the plan work? Tune in to Captain Midnight. Say, in this uncertain March weather, it's especially important that you have a motor oil in your crankcase that's weather right. You want an oil with body enough to protect your motor, but one that is light enough to let your motor turn over easy these mornings when it's still a bit chilly. And that's why so many folks are sticking to good old Skelly Tagoline motor oil that's weather right. Motor oil that's made to stand abuse. Because, you see, oil that doesn't thin out too much gives you more miles to the quart. And oil that doesn't thicken up too much means less drain on your battery and less wear on your motor. Why don't you try Skelly Tagoline motor oil in your family car? Ask your friendly Skelly man about it. He'll see that you get the proper grade for your car and for your weather. Now don't forget to tune in again Monday, same time, same station, for further transcribed adventures of Captain Midnight. 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Can Chuck send more of his secret message to Captain Midnight before Ivan Shark suspects the ruse? What will happen next? Be sure to listen Monday. Until then, this is Don Gordon, your Skelly Man, saying goodbye and happy...

fiery horse with the speed of light, a cloud of dust, and a hearty hi-yo, Silver, the Lone Ranger.

0: The great natural resources of the western United States brought wealth to many of the early settlers. But it often happened that these pioneers did not realize the true value of their homesteads. The masked rider of the plains fought for their interests with the same strength and courage that he fought for law and order. It was he, more than any other man, who saved the homesteads for the men and women who had earned them. Return with us now to those thrilling days when the West was young. From out of the past come the thundering hoofbeats of the great horse Silver. The Lone Ranger rides again.
1: Come on, Silver! There's been a stage hold up! We're heading for the hills! Follow Silver away!
0: Raw, gusty wind whipped around the sod-packed homesteader's cabin set below a fold in the hills. The same wind whistled up the ridge and sang past the barrels of two rifles aimed toward the closed cabin door. Two men waited for the door to open and...
2: He ought to be poking out soon, Dacey.
3: Yeah.
2: This is as good a spot as any to pick him off.
3: We could nail him on that stretch of the corral.
2: Yeah, boom, blast that wind. There goes my Stetson.
3: Leave it. We ain't got time, Leaf. He'll be coming out any minute. After we take care of him, all we got to deal with is wife and the kid.
2: They're having breakfast. I can smell the coffee.
3: Yeah, we should come out. Laying flat along the ridge ain't none too easy.
2: Hold your rifle. He'll be gulping down his coffee and heading out any second. Keep your finger on that trigger.
3: I wonder what he's eating. That's one breakfast ain't going to do him a lick of good, eh, Liv?
4: Finish up them flapjacks, son. We got work to do.
5: Yeah, Pa.
4: Ain't you never learned? You can't have your mouth full of food and words at the same time.
6: My, that fire draws right good now, Josh.
4: It'll be a heap better when we get us a chimney.
5: What's wrong with this cabin?
6: That's right, Bob. It's airtight. It's warm enough in winter with all that sod packing. And Josh, we're satisfied with things like they are.
4: Well, I ain't, Sarah. Sure, we're homesteading, but I'm looking to the future. You wait and see.
6: Josh, as long as we three are together, that's home enough for me.
7: Me too, Ma. Got any more flapjacks?
4: How many yet already, son?
5: Oh, just one more never hurt nobody.
6: Land sakes, of course it didn't. I'll get one right now.
4: I'll go out and saddle up, son.
5: Well, I'll be through, Pa. Let me take out the saddles.
4: Sit still, Bob. I ain't so old I can't do my own toting. I'll have them saddled up when you come out, son. Gosh! It's blown hard enough to skin a mountain lion.
6: Bob, now don't you go gulping down your food like a wolf.
5: That's my Russian.
6: Oh, your Pa can wait just as well as...
5: Ma!
6: He can wait just as well as...
5: Ma, them were shot. Ma!
6: Josh, be careful. Josh, are you...
5: Oh. Pa! Pa!
6: It's just the two of us now.

0: Is that the cabin, Tanner?
1: Ah.
0: Sod covered. I guess the Bailey family aren't any too well off.
1: Them homesteader.
0: I don't see any activity down there. No smoke from the chimney. I hope we haven't ridden this far out of our way with a letter, only to find no one to receive it.
1: We go down, Kemosabe?
0: Yes, we... Wait, Tonto. You hear that?
1: Ah, hear something. Tonto not know what.
0: It's over that way. What, Silver Tonto? I'm going to investigate this.
1: You be careful.
0: I think I know what that sound means. Wait here. I'll be back. Hello, son.
2: Who are you coming around here snooping?
0: You must be Bob Custin.
2: I don't want no masked man around the... You know my name.
0: You don't need that gun, Bob. I see something has happened.
2: I was just putting some flowers on Pa's grave. There ain't many flowers now, but...
0: Your father's? Oh, I see. You were crying.
2: I weren't crying. Anyway, the fella's got a right to...
0: Sure you have, Bob.
2: Get back your mask. For all I know, you might have been the one to dry gouge Pa.
0: Your father was shot?
2: Yeah, shot in the back. How come you don't know my name if you don't know a lot more?
0: Oh, I'm sorry, Bob.
2: I'm telling you to make tracks.
0: Now listen,
2: Bob. Before I squeeze your trigger. You're masked and you know too much. Get it going before I let daylight through you. For what you done to... Pa's gone. Gone.
0: Take it easy, Bob. You can trust me.
2: There's just more on me now. Gotta take care of Ma.
0: I came here because I brought a letter for your father, Bob.
2: A letter?
0: Yes. How long ago did your father move out here?
2: About 6 months ago. He was back east near St. Joe. Business weren't so good. Pa's brother went back east. He had this here homestead claim out here. He told Pa, and any time he wanted to, he could come out and settle up the homestead.
0: Here's the letter, Bob.
2: This is addressed to Pa in St. Joe.
0: That's right. It was forwarded out here. I got it from the stagecoach driver at Paiute Springs. I told him I was coming out this way.
2: Oh, I guess maybe Ma better see this, huh?
0: That's a good idea.
2: Hey, this here letter looks like it's been opened before.
0: The stagecoach was held up, Bob. It might have been.
2: Held up by you. You done it.
0: You don't know who I am, do you?
2: Maybe I could have, and you took off your mask.
0: No, Bob, I can't do that. But here, take a look at these.
2: Your gun.
0: And don't worry. I merely wanted to show you the bullets I use.
2: Gosh, silver bullets.
0: Does that mean anything to you?
2: I don't know.
0: Wait. Tonto!
3: You call me?
0: This way, Tonto. Bring Scout and Silver.
3: Me come.
2: Silver bullets. Tonto. Is he a Injun?
0: Yes, Bob. He's my good friend.
2: And you got a horse named Silver?
3: What?
0: And this is Tonto, Bob. And there's Silver.
2: Golly, then you must be the Lone Ranger.
1: Not right. Him Lone Ranger.
2: Gosh.
0: Do you trust me now, Bob?
2: Lone Ranger? Gosh, I sure do.
0: Good. Then let's head for your cabin. I'd like to talk to your mother. Tonto, we'll wait out here. Bob, you get inside with that letter. Your mother may want to read it in private.
2: I'll be right back.
0: Tonto. I haven't told the boy.

0: in private.
1: I'll be right back.
0: Tonto. I haven't told the boy, but I'm going to tell his mother. I'm certain that letter had been opened. The stagecoach driver who handed it to me was sure of it, too. He said the two road agents went through the mail.
2: What that mean?
0: That isn't the oddest part of it, Tonto. The road agents threw most of the letters away, but they gave this one back to the driver.
2: Why they do that?
0: Well, that's what I don't understand. Not completely. But I have a feeling that Josh Custon was killed because of that letter.
3: She ain't in the cabin. Ma ain't there. She's gone.
4: Yeah, it sure is too bad about Custon getting himself shot full of holes. But me, I was always telling Custon he was heading for trouble living out there with nothing between him and engines but a sod cabin.
5: Still and all, Daisy. Don't you reckon I ought to do something about it?
4: Stop polishing that badge, David.
5: Oh, yeah. But still and all, Daisy, I'm the sheriff of Three Pines. Maybe I ought to get me a posse.
4: What for? Was Indians done it?
5: Sure, but still and all.
4: Look, Taylor. If it was white men what done Custon in, I'd be the first citizen of Three Pines to demand to be strung to Cottonwood. Ain't that correct?
5: Correct.
4: But it was some sneaking Indian, sure as shooting. There weren't no sign out there, no trail.
5: Well, that don't mean...
4: Sure it does. It takes an Indian to cover up his tracks so nobody can find he's been there. What more proof do you want? My advice is to start keeping your eye peeled for a redskin.
5: Yeah. Thanks, Stacy. If all the rest was like you, we'd sure have law and order in Three Pines.
6: Daisy.
4: Huh? Oh, it's you, Liv.
6: She's still waiting.
4: Sure she is.
6: You better get it while the getting's good, Daisy. That landing on the...
4: Shut up! You whistle a blue jay. Come on, Liv. We can get this...
5: Did I do something I shouldn't order?
4: I didn't invite your company, Taylor.
5: Sure you didn't, Daisy. But still and all...
4: You better attend to your sheriff. And Leif and me's got private business.
5: No offense meant, Daisy.
4: None taken. Come on, Leif.
6: She's in here.
4: Well, how do, Mrs. Custon?
7: Mr. Daisy, I rode all the ways into Three Pines so as I could talk to you about the homestead.
4: Leif had a mighty trouble locating me. Is it about that offer I made at your husband's funeral?
7: Well, I ain't talked it over with my son, Bob. I come into town without letting him know he might not like me to sell the homestead. You know how youngsters is apt to be a mite headstrong.
6: You're going to sell?
4: I'm handling this, Leif. Mrs. Keston's being smart.
7: Well, not many would give me my money back at St. Joe. After all, a homestead that ain't been proved on.
4: You're a widow. The least I can give you is enough to get you and your son back to your folks.
7: Well, if you have the money now, I left food for my son, and he don't mind spending the night alone in the cabin, but, well, I'd like to get back to him before dark.
4: I'll get the money out of the bank, Mrs. Keston. You wait here.
7: Thank you.
4: Won't take more than 15-20 minutes. That homestead's as good as mine right now.
0: This must be the town, Tonto.
2: Right up. You see, horse?
0: Over there, hitched to that rail.
2: Oh.
0: It's the paint young Bob Custon described, the one his mother took from their corral. She's inside there, Tonto.
2: We go, Kemosabe?
0: Yes, we... No, wait. We're not known in Three Pines, Tonto. If I walk in masked, there may be shooting. Mrs. Custon might be hurt.
2: You wear a disguise, maybe.
0: There isn't time. She rode to town in a hurry for some reason. We've got to find out what she's done.
2: Miko?
0: Fine. You go in there and find Mrs. Custon. Tell her son has a letter for her at her home. Tell her it's important. And I'll be outside. I want to hear what goes on. But remember, whatever happens, don't start any fighting. Bob's already lost his father. Let's make sure nothing happens to his mother.
7: Hamilton Custon. There you are, Mr. Daisy.
4: And here's your traveling money, Mrs. Custon.
6: And we got that homestead now, huh, Daisy?
4: Yeah. You plan on leaving soon, Mrs. Custon?
7: As soon as me and Bob can gather up what stuff we have. It frets me something awful to leave Pa's grave, but I got to think of Bob.
4: You're heading back for the cabin now?
7: How to make it before sundown.
2: You, Mrs. Custon?
6: An engine. What?

0: Yes, that's my name. Why?
1: You come. He want you to...
2: You're a stranger in these parts, eh? Leif, call the sheriff.
1: Huh?
2: I said call the sheriff.
3: You don't need to bother, Leif. I seen this redskin come in my own cell.
1: You got gun.
3: Yeah, Injun. I maybe ain't no shakes at brain work, but still and all, I can put two and two together. Like you said, Daisy, it must have been an Injun what killed Josh Custom.
0: This savage killed...
2: Look out, kill it!
3: Don't you go for no gunplay, Injun.
1: No, me not use gun. Me got order from White Friend. Me not fight.
2: Yeah, you wouldn't stand no chance, Injun. Better lock him in the calaboose, Sheriff. Tomorrow we can string him up for a buzzard bait.
3: All

0: Now to continue our story. Rather than start a gunfight in which Mrs. Custon might have been hurt, Tonto allowed himself to be led to the local jail and...
1: Now then, Injun, you walk right in front of me and don't try nothing. You'll get a bullet where it won't feel so good. I'm slapping you behind bars.
2: Go right ahead, Sheriff. Me and Leif will wait for you here in your office.
1: Come on, Redskin. Lift them moccasins.
3: Me come.
1: Oh, my gosh. I almost forgot my keys.
2: Taylor, you'd forget your head if it wasn't under your hat.
1: I reckon I would, Daisy. But still and all, I got to be sheriff, didn't I? Reckon the folks trust me. Don't know what Daisy sees funny in what I say all the time. Still and all... Go on, Injun, open that cell. Now get inside. And here you're going to stay till we get you a fair trial and string you up good and proper.
3: Oh, you wrong. Me never...
1: Don't tell me you didn't shoot, Josh. I know you're guilty, even if it's going to take a fair trial to prove it. Oh, what's your name? Your name! Got to put your name down for the judge to swear out a warrant for your arrest. That's the legal way to do things.
3: My name, Tonto.
1: Tonto, huh? All right, you're going to... Wait a minute. What was that again?
3: Tonto.
1: Tonto. Tonto. Sounds like it ought to be familiar. Tonto.
3: You know name?
1: No. I thought maybe I did. But still and all, Injun name is all alike. Don't do you no good to try to escape neither, whatever your name is.
3: Him talk heap much. Make empty barrel.
4: Tonto.
3: Huh? Who that?
4: Tonto. Over this way.
3: White plan.
4: Keep your voice down, Kimasabe.
3: Sheriff, him think me kill Custon.
4: I heard the whole thing from outside the cafe, Tonto. I'm glad you remembered not to resist. Mrs. Custon is on her way back to the cabin. I'm going to leave you here, Tonto.
3: What you say?
4: You'll be all right, Kimasabe. There are a few things I've got to do. I want to be around when Mrs. Custon reads that letter. They won't do anything until tomorrow. The sheriff may be a fool, but he's honest and he has courage.
3: Sheriff, him good man.
4: Just the opposite of Dacey and Leif, eh?
3: Them bad.
4: There's no doubt of that, Tata. They very cleverly arrange things so they get the homestead without any trouble. More than that, I'm certain they're the ones who killed Custon.
3: That's right.
4: But I've got to see that letter before we can be sure. It must be the key to this whole plot. You can expect me before sunrise.
3: Me wait. Nothing else to do in jail.
4: Here, Silver. Come on, boy.
5: Why, Bob.
6: Ma, what's the matter?
5: This here letter. Land sakes, your Pa's brother wrote to Paul to tell him... to tell him there's gold on this land.
6: Gold?
5: Right on this here land. If Pa'd only knowed about that.
6: Gold. Yeah, if Pa'd have known.
5: It's too late for that now, Bob. Pa's gone to a better reward than gold.
6: Ma, does that... that means rich, don't it?
5: No, son, it don't.
6: But the gold...
5: Son, we don't own this homestead no more.
6: Huh?
5: Well, I figured it was best for me to take you back east. Dacey, he give me traveling money in exchange for the homestead.
6: Well, what do you mean, Ma? And
5: that's why I went into Three Pines without letting you know. Dacey owns this here land now, not us.
6: Dacey, he's worse than a rattlesnake.
5: Oh, hush, son. You ain't got no call to talk that way. Dacey was right obliging.
6: I'll bet he knew about that there gold all the time.
5: Now, son, you mustn't say such a thing. It ain't charitable.
6: I'll just bet he knew.
5: Well, son, how could he know? There ain't nobody seen this letter but us. And as for Pa's brother, why, he didn't know hisself until he got back east and had an assayer look over the specimen that he took back there. How could Daisy know?
6: I don't care how, but I'll bet he did.
5: Bob.
6: I'm going to find out.
5: Bob, put down that
6: rifle.
5: Let
6: go of me, Ma. I'm going to ask Daisy some questions.
5: Bob, son, you mustn't know.
6: Ma, now with Pa gone, I'm the man of the house. I'm 15 years old, and that's plenty to make Daisy talk. I'm going to...
5: What's that?
6: Get back, Ma. Wait in the door.
5: It's a horse, traveling fast.
6: I don't know who it is, but...
5: It's coming here.
6: Stay out of the way, Ma.
5: Oh, maybe it's nobody meaning harm.
6: Yeah, and maybe it's the ones that done for Pa. There, I got my rifle set. Let him come. Who is it?
7: Your friend.
6: Oh, it's all right, Ma. Come on in.
4: Mrs. Custon, you got a letter.
5: A masked man. Bob, shoot. Shoot.
6: Ma, take it easy. This here's the Lone Ranger.
5: I don't care if he's... Did you say you're the Lone Ranger?
4: Yes, Mrs. Keston. My Indian friend and I arrived while you were out. I see Bob hasn't had a chance to explain.
5: Oh, well, that's different.
4: Mrs. Keston, what does that letter say?
5: Why,
4: You must trust me. I have good reasons for asking. Does that letter reveal any important information?
5: It says there's gold on this here land.
4: Gold, huh? I thought it might be that. Have you sold this homestead?
5: Yes, I have. I sold it...
4: To two men named Dacey and Lathe. Is that right?
5: How did you know?
4: I didn't. I suspected. Mr. Custon, I think those two men held up a stagecoach and got a look at the contents of that letter.
5: Oh.
4: And what's more, I'm certain they killed your husband because they knew they could deal with you. He would never have sold.
5: Dacey and Lathe killed Josh?
4: I have a good friend, an Indian, the best friend a man ever had. He's in jail for that crime right now.
5: I don't understand.
4: The only way to get him out is to prove that Dacey and Lathe read that letter. And it's the only way to get your property back.
5: Well, I sold it to them legal.
4: If they're murderers, that sale won't stand.
5: But you can't prove nothing, masked man.
4: May I see the envelope that letter came in?
5: It was sealed up.
4: There are ways of opening a sealed letter so it doesn't show. You haven't thrown it in the fire.
5: Oh, no. No, I have it right here.
4: I thought so.
5: You found something?
4: Not much, but enough. Mrs. Custon, I think we can get this land back for you.
5: You can?
4: I'm not promising anything, but we'll see.
5: You hear that, Bob? The masked man says that... Bob.
4: You stepped outside a minute ago.
5: No.
4: And what is it?
5: He took the rifle. Pa's rifle.
4: You mean he's going after Dacey?
5: That's what he was threatening to do before you come. Dacey, kill him. He's all I got left.
4: Here, Silver.
5: Wait, masked man. What are you going to do?
4: Mrs. Custon, you get to Three Pines as fast as you can.
5: But Bob must have taken the fastest horse.
4: Get there as soon as you can. I'm going on ahead. Come on, Silver.
5: They'll kill him. They'll kill him.
4: Not if I get to Three Pines ahead of time. Get your horse. Come on, Silver. We're heading for Three Pines. Hurry!

0: Taylor! 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Sheriff, open up!
1: What in thunderation's the racket? Horse galloping, pounding on my door?
0: Sheriff, I want to talk to you.
1: A masked man? Now look at here.
0: I haven't time to explain anything. Sheriff, get your guns and hurry up. Get a move on.

0: It's all right, Daisy. The sheriff ain't here.
1: Close that door, Lynn.
0: Yeah.
1: Just like I figured. That addle pitted Taylor's home sewing away the night. All we gotta do is find them keys and grab the engine.
0: Here are the keys.
1: Leaves them hanging on the hook in the wall. Come on.
0: Daisy.
1: Yeah?
0: I still figure it might be smarter to round up a lynching party for the Redskin instead of handling our own selves.
1: It takes too long. Besides, Taylor might get it into his fool head to stop a lynching party. He couldn't help hearing the noise.
0: He couldn't stop him?
1: He's fool enough to swing a gun, ain't he?
0: Maybe so.
1: And don't forget this. Folks in this town may not have much respect for Taylor, but they like him a heap. They wouldn't want to shoot him.
0: You mean the lynching party would curl up and call it off?
1: We gotta do our own hanging. We'll string this redskin to a cottonwood. And Taylor won't find out who done it on account of nobody will know, savvy? Now shake a leg. We got work to do.
0: What the?
2: There we are, baby.
1: Kirsten, kid.
2: You kill my paw and I'm gonna...
1: Grab him, Leif.
2: Yeah. Let go. Let go.
1: That'll learn you. Grab that rifle, Leif.
3: Yeah, I got it.
2: I should have shot you first. I should have shot you when I seen you coming in.
1: Your trail is from the Star Cafe, huh? Sew up your mouth.
0: What are we going to do with him, Daisy?
1: We'll take care of him.
0: We better shut his mouth for good. He knows too much, eh?
1: Yeah. Yeah, you're right, Leif.
2: Yeah, Python skunks dry gulch my paw.
1: Yeah, sonny, that's right. Sure we done it. We got a lucky break holding up that stagecoach and reading your old man's mail. And now we got that land and gold.
2: The law will get you for this.
1: The law won't get us for nothing, savvy. Leif.
0: Yeah?
1: The whole town knows what the engine's in jail for.
0: Sure, for killing Custer.
1: And that means if Sonny Boy here was to be found dead here in the jailhouse, the whole town might figure he'd come to kill his paw's murderer.
0: Daisy, you mean that...
1: I mean we let the engine out. We shoot the engine with this here rifle the kid brung. Then we shoot the kid.
0: Looked like the kid let the engine out to take him away, and then the engine jumped the kid.
1: You got it. Both dead in a scrape. A shooting scrape.
2: Why, you load...
1: When you toot a gun, sonny boy, you like to end up in Boot Hill with your toes turned up. I'll keep the young'un here, Leif. Fetch out that engine.
0: Yeah, it's right through this door.
1: What the...
4: Reach for the sky!
0: Mass man!
5: All right, you polecats! I'm taking you in for murder.
1: Now, wait a minute, Sheriff. We ain't done nothing. This fool kid here came in to try and...
5: You ain't fooling me, Daisy. No, not no more. Me and the masked man heard every word you two spouted. We got you dead to rights.
0: That's the only way you'll get me. Draw faster.
1: Grab your gun, Leif.
5: Oh, my
2: leaping maverick, you beat him to the draw.
4: They're not hurt, Sheriff. The bullets knocked the guns from their hands. I suggest you let Tano out of jail and put them in.
5: I sure will, masked man. I sure will.
1: You know so much, masked man. How come you was here in the first place?
4: Because of a letter, Daisy. A letter that you opened.
1: How'd you know I opened it? I never told
0: you. Daisy!
4: It doesn't matter, Leif. Daisy practically admitted it, but I think the sheriff can prove it anyhow.
5: I'd be obliged if you'd tell me how, stranger.
4: The driver of the stagecoach noticed the men using a heated knife blade to melt the sealing wax, and that's how it could be replaced later. And these men carry knives. Look at them. And I'll wager you find bits of wax sticking to one.
5: Masked man, that's all I want to know. I'll take them keys, Leif. You and Daisy are going into that cell. Masked man, your engine pod's free.
6: Bob, I got here in time. I thought I'd lost you.
7: Gosh, Ma, it's all fixed. The masked man fixed everything.
6: He beat you to town. Thank heavens for that.
5: Yes, Mrs. Custom. He sure solved things in a hurry. Him and that Injun Tonto was... Jehoshaphat. Tonto. I knew I'd heard that name somewheres afore. Why didn't somebody tell me? That masked man was the Lone Ranger.
8: Hello, Silver!

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3: Wild Bill Hickok! Hiya, folks, hold on your hats and pass those Kellogg Sugar Pops. Because here comes Guy Madison as Wild Bill Hickok and his pal Jingles, which is me, Andy Devine. We've got another rootin' tootin' Wild Bill Hickok adventure story for you. From the cereal you can eat out of the bowl or out of the box, the cereal with the sweetening already on it, Kellogg's Sugar Pops!
2: Today, Kellogg's Sugar Pops, the cereal with the sweetening already on it, brings you Wild Bill Hickok. Transcribed in Hollywood and starring Guy Madison as Wild Bill and Andy Devine as his pal Jingles. In just 30 seconds, you'll hear the exciting story, The Gunsmoke Blockade. Kellogg's Sugar Corn Pops are tops. Tops as a cereal with a little milk or cream. Tops as a snack right out of the box. Either way, you don't add sugar because the sweetening's already on them. They're shot with sugar. Yes, either way, you'll get plenty of pleasure eating those golden nuggets of ready sweetened corn. Enjoy Sugar Pops often. Have Mom look for the package of Kellogg's Sugar Corn Pops with the pictures of Guy Madison and Andy Devine riding on the front with the words, Shot with Sugar. The railroad men fought a raw winter to lay their steel through the hills to the edge of Lonesome Valley. But there they were stopped. Hard-eyed gunfighters blocked their right-of-way from there on. That was the situation when the railroaders sent a special train to bring United States Marshal Wild Bill Hickok and Jingles up for a desperate try at breaking the Gunsmoke Blockade.
3: Sure was nice of Mr. Hamilton to send a special train just for us, wasn't it?
4: It sure was, Jingles. But don't get the idea that this is just a joyride on your private engine.
3: Yeah, that's what's bothering me. And you got no idea who these gun-toting hombres are, Mr. Hamilton?
5: Yeah, not in the least, Jingles. More than that, I don't know why they want to stop the railroad.
4: That's what beats me.
3: You sure they ain't Indians?
5: No, Jingles. We've had our share of trouble with Indians before, but these are hard cases from the valley.
3: You seen them, huh?
5: Yeah, too close.
4: Would you recognize any of them again, Mr. Hamilton?
5: Sure, Bill. Their leader's a gigantic man with a big black beard. I'd know him at a convention.
4: Well, that's something to go on anyway.
3: Yeah, Bill, but where are we going to find him? We ain't very well acquainted in this section of Texas.
4: Maybe he'll find us, Jingles.
3: Now, Bill, you know a Jasper like that ain't going to come hunting us unless it's with his six-gun Spartan fire.
4: That's just what I mean, partner.
3: Oh, well, I don't like the sound of it one little bit.
6: We're coming to the curve, Mr. Hamilton. You gents better hang on.
5: Get a grip, Jingles.
3: Let her rip! That was a humdinger. Sure hope Buckshot and Joker didn't slide off that flat car back there.
5: Not a chance, Jingles. I had special stalls built for them.
6: Getting close to the end of the line, gents. Coming to the valley.
3: Uh-oh. I don't like the way he said that, Bill.
5: Yep. From here on, we can look for trouble.
4: If it's that close, Mr. Hamilton, I wonder if I could ask a favor of you.
5: Yeah, sure, Bill. Anything.
4: Well, if there's likely to be gunplay, I'd like to go back and check up on our horses.
5: Sure thing. Hey, Mac.
6: Yep.
5: Can you stop here for a minute?
6: Sure, Mr. Hamilton. Brace yourself now.
4: Come on, Jingles. We'll take a look at the horses.
3: Yeah, I sure wouldn't want nothing to happen to them. You really looking for trouble, Bill?
4: I sure am, partner, and plenty of it. Steady there, Buckshot. Yeah, Joker's doing all right.
3: Yeah. Bill, don't you reckon it might be a good idea for me to stay back here and keep an eye on the horses? They might get lonesome, you know.
4: If you figure you want to, partner. Easy, Buckshot, easy. There you are, Joker.
3: Oh, now, Bill, you know me better than that.
4: Yeah, never saw you shy away from a gunfight yet, Jingles. Well, let's get back to the engine.
3: Take it easy, Joker. I might need you in a big rush.
5: How'd you make out with the horses, Bill?
4: They're fine, Mr. Hamilton. All right, climb up, Jingle.
3: Yeah. Mighty nice of you to stop for us, Mr. Hamilton.
5: Not at all. Like to see a man be good to his horse.
4: They've been pretty good to us.
5: All right, Mac. You can get rolling.
6: Yes, sir. But from here on, you better have them six guns ready, Marshal Hickok. I got a feeling they're waiting for us.
3: Well, if they are, they sure know we're coming. You sure couldn't sneak up on nobody with this iron monster belching fire the way it does.
4: That's right, partner. But if they're waiting, they'll find we'll be putting out a little fire ourselves.
3: Now you're talking, Bill. If it's a fight they want, I reckon we can give it to them. Pour on the coal, Mac. Let's go get them.
7: Say, Wranglers, wouldn't it be swell if you could know today just what's going to happen tomorrow? Just imagine the fun you could have telling everybody what was going to take place 24 hours ahead of time. Well, I'm afraid can't any of us do that, but there's one thing I know is going to happen tomorrow for sure. Yep, tomorrow and every day, lots and lots of folks are going to be enjoying Kellogg's Sugar Corn Pops. 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
2: With only the engineer and the railroad superintendent in the cab with Wild Bill and Jingles, the lone engine snorted on to the end of the line. And waiting in grim silence over the last steel rail stood a dozen hard-looking men on horseback. Their leader, a gigantic figure with a big black beard.
10: Well, here they come again, boys. Guess they ain't learned their lesson yet.
11: What are you figuring we're to do this time, Blackbeard?
10: I'll tell you what we're going to do. We're going to do the same thing we did last time they brought that snorting steam horse into Lonesome Valley. And we're going to continue to do it till they stay out and they're all dead.
11: Well, don't seem to stop them. Just gun smoke and lead don't.
10: Well, it will before we're through. It's them or us.
11: Well, that way, I reckon it'll have to be them.
10: You're darn right it will. Ain't room in this valley for both, so they're staying out. At the end of my six guns. How about it, boys?
11: Well, if that's what you say, that's the way it's going to be, Blackbeard. We elected you to lead us, and I reckon we'll go along with your judgment.
10: All right, then. Spread out. Take cover so they don't see you. And when you start shooting this time, make sure they get the idea that we don't want them here.

0: How much further, Mr. Hamilton?
1: Around the next bend, Jingles.
2: That way they jumped you every time before?
1: Yeah, that's right, Bill. They won't let our crews go to work.
2: Hold it. I just saw the sun glint off of a rifle barrel.
0: Rifle barrel? Where?
2: Right there, Jingles.
0: Bill Rifle. Well, we only got our six guns with us.
3: This is far as we go, gents.
0: Hey, you can't stop here. We'll be sitting ducks for them rifles. Doggone it, they're too far up.
3: Got no more track, Jingles. This engine can't take off across the prairie like a jackrabbit, you know.
0: And from now on, I'm going to stick the Joker. Still, we ain't in a fix that's exactly comfortable right now, you know.
2: You said it, partner. They always attack right here at the edge of the hills, Mr. Hamilton.
1: Yeah, that's right, Bill.
2: Funny thing.
0: Now, there ain't nothing funny about it, Bill Hickok. That lad's coming close enough to singe my ear.
2: But you're not getting hit, Jingles.
0: Can I help it if they're bad shots? You ain't wanting me to get plugged full of holes, are you?
2: No, but those Jaspers are good shots. You ever had any men killed, Mr. Hamilton?
1: No, Bill. They nicked a few, but they haven't killed anybody.
2: Funny thing.
0: Now, Bill, you quit saying it's funny. I couldn't laugh right now. It was the last thing I had to do.
2: All right, Jingle. We've learned all we can here.
0: I ain't learned a thing.
2: Throw this iron horse in reverse, Mac. Take us back to our horses.
1: You backing out of this gunfight, Hickok?
2: Not exactly, Mr. Hamilton. Maybe I'm just putting it on.
1: I don't get you, Marshal. And I'm not sure I like it. I went to a lot of trouble and expense to get you up here to open that right away.
2: I know that. Jingles and I'll do everything we can.
1: Well, it looks to me like you're falling down on the job right now.
0: Now, hold on, Mr. Hamilton. You ain't going to get nowhere talking to Bill like that.
2: Never mind, Jingles.
0: But, Bill...
2: I don't know what you had in mind, Mr. Hamilton, but I generally do a job my own way.
1: Well, just get it done, Hickok. I got a railroad to build down through Lonesome Valley, and I'm going to do it if I have to call the Army.

0: Golly, Bill, I never thought I'd live to ride Joker into another town again. That doggone lad was flying through that engine cab like a swarm of hornets.
1: Funny thing, Jingle.
0: Bill Hickok, if you say that once more, I'm liable to forget we're partners and stomp you into the ground. What do you keep saying it for, Bill?
1: Those Jaspers behind those rifles were right good shots, Jingle.
0: Well, now that's right big news to me. I was only right in front of their sights.
1: But you didn't get killed, Jingles, and that's the point.
0: And a right good point, if I do say so myself.
1: That means they didn't want to kill us. Why?
0: Well, they just thought that they'd save us for seed. Maybe we'd bring a bigger batch back with us so they could kill more at once, I reckon.
1: And we didn't see any of them.
0: Nobody with a black beard, you mean?
1: That's right. Now keep your eyes peeled for a gent like that in this town, Jingle.
0: It's a right busy town. Look at all them freight wagons over yonder.
1: Yeah, warehouses, freight wagons. Maybe this adds up.
0: Oh, Joker, blow up and stand right there. Bill, look. Look at that office with all them freight wagons behind it. Read what it says on that sign.
1: Blackbeard's wagons haul anything anywhere in the West.
0: Reckon that's our man, Bill.
1: Right now, I'd stick my six guns on it, partner. What do you say we pay him a little visit? Get over that hitch rack, Buckshot.
0: You too, Joker, and don't drag your feet. We never found anybody that easy before, Bill. If he'd have been a snake, he'd have bit us.
1: You might yet, partner. Watch yourself now.
0: Yep, there he is, Bill. I'd know him anywhere.
2: Well, howdy, gents. Got something you want hauled in or out of Lonesome Valley? If you do, I'm your man. Everybody calls me Blackbeard.
0: I reckon you're the man we're looking for, all right.
1: Easy, Jingle.
2: Sure I am. Got a string of freighters covering the entire West. What are you shipping, gents?
1: Nothing just yet. Just wanted to ask you, how you're getting along with the railroad men.
3: Boss, the railroaders.
2: Railroaders. By Jude, you got gall to come into my office. I'll break you in two.
0: Now, hold on. Now, watch out, Bill.
2: You're going to get carried out of here, mister.
1: Not until you hear what I came to say.
2: I ain't listening to no railroader.
3: Get him, boss.
2: Pull a gun on that big Jasper, Jake.
3: I can't do it, boss.
2: How come?
3: He's got a gun on me.
0: Now, you see how things stand, Mr. Blackbeard.
2: You cinder hitch. I'll stomp you both through the floor.
0: Yeah, the time while Bill Hickok gets through with you, there ain't gonna be enough for me to work on.
2: Wait a minute. Hold on. You Wild Bill Hickok?
1: That's what they call me, mister.
0: And I'm his deputy, Jingles.
2: Well, why didn't you say so?
1: You aren't given much to listening, Blackbit.
0: Well, now, let's just sit down here and talk this thing over.
2: I ain't got no call to be fighting with you, Marshal. But I sure get red-eyed when I hear the word railroad.
1: What's your scrap with the railroads, Blackbeard?
2: I ought to be right plain, Marshal. I'm running freight wagons. The railroads put me out of business, and I got plenty of troubles now.
0: You have? What kind of trouble?
2: Winter storms bogged down 10 of my rigs on the way over the hills to the warehouse at the junction.
1: That's east of the mountain.
2: Yeah, when those blasted railroads come through.
0: Well, that's only 40 miles, ain't it, Bill?
2: Might as well be 40,000 in the winter. From here west, I can operate all year round. But them hills is sure death all winter.
1: You can't stop the railroads, Blackbeard.
2: I can and I will.
0: Not by bushwhacking, you ain't.
2: Bushwhacking? I don't know what you're talking about.
3: Boss,
2: shut up, Jake.
1: It's no good, Blackbeard. They've identified you as a leader in at least one attack on the railroad.
0: We gonna take him to jail, Bill?
2: Jail? We ain't killed nobody.
1: Not yet, but if you keep up this gunplay, there's a good chance you will.
2: We don't need them blasted railroads. Wagons is for the West, Hickok. Let them keep their smoke pots back on the other side of the Mississippi where they belong.
1: You're fighting the wind, Blackbeard. The railroads have land grants for a line through Lonesome Valley.
0: Yeah, and if you keep up what you're doing, you're again the law. Now, you better listen to Bill while he's giving you a chance.
2: Chance? Nothing. The railroads ain't coming through, you hear me? I'll tear up the tracks with my bare hands. They'll not get one foot more in this valley.
1: They'll have a full crew laying track at 8 o'clock tomorrow morning, Blackbeard. And I'll be there with them. The law's on their side.
2: Hang the law! Some blasted railroads are us freighters. We got here first and we're going to stay.
0: Now listen here, Blackbeard.
2: You listen, lawman. The first man that drives a spike to a rail tomorrow morning is a dead duck. And if you're both fool enough to back his play, you'll both be dead too.

0: You know, if I could stop in your living room now and ask you whether you like Kellogg's Sugar Corn Pops better as a breakfast cereal or as a snack, I'll bet it'd come out pretty even. Most folks like 'em fine both ways. Some like 'em a mite better as snacks, others like 'em more as a cereal, but all in all, just about everybody likes 'em both ways. As a cereal or as a snack, those golden nuggets, ready sweetened pops of corn, sure are popular with everybody. And remember, no matter how you enjoy Kellogg's Sugar Corn Pops, you never have to add any sugar because the sweetening's already on them. They're shot with sugar. Have Mom get some. 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And look for the words, shot with sugar. That's Kellogg's Sugar Corn Pops.
1: Yippee! Sugar Pops.
2: They're sugar-coated, tastes so sweet. 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
1: Oh, boy, they're neat.
2: 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Sugar Pops are tops. Now Sugar Pops, you know, are sweet.
1: But cowboys know there's an extra treat.
2: 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Kellogg's Sugar Corn Pops. Sugar Pops are tops.
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4: All right, Hickok, I'll do it, but it won't be easy. I still got a feeling it won't work.
5: Sometimes you have to take a chance, Mr. Hamilton.
4: I spend my life taking chances, Hickok. Don't preach to me about that.
6: Bill ain't preaching, Mr. Hamilton. It's leading up to something else. Ain't you, Bill?
4: Well, speak up, Marshal. My neck's out a mile now.
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6: Reckon he'll do it, Bill?
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4: Spring it, Marshal. 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
4: Yep. Oh, excuse me a minute. Message coming over.
6: Can you get what it's saying, Bill?
5: Yeah, I'm just asking what Hamilton's going to do.
6: Yeah, I'm wondering about that myself a little bit.
4: All right, Marshal. What else do you have in your mind?
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6: Here it comes.
4: You crazy, Hickok. We got no authorization from Blackbeard for that.
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4: Now you're out of your head, Hickok. You'll fry me in bear grease before this is over.
5: I'll take full responsibility.
4: You'll sign a statement to that effect before I'll send the first word.
5: That's all right with me. Start sending now.
6: Yeah, and when that old engine starts up to the end of the railroad track tomorrow morning, get ready for the biggest all-out ruckus this country's seen in many a moon.

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1: Cross your fingers, Jingles.
0: Fingers, eyes, and toes. I might never get untangled.
2: Hickok, look.
0: Bill, front of the engine. Blackbeard and the meanest-looking bunch of armies I ever saw.
1: This is a payoff, partner. Come on. Better stay there till I call you, Mr. Hamilton.
2: Not on your life. I started this, and I'm going to be in at the finish.
3: You can bring on your whole gang, Hickok. We come for a showdown.
1: You're making a mistake, Blackbeard.
3: Not the way we see it. I said I'd shoot the first man to drive a spike to a rail this morning. And by Jude, I'm going to do it.
1: Bring me a sledgehammer and a spike, Mr. Hamilton. Have your men lay the next rail in place.
2: Coming right up, Bill. All right, men. Start laying flat.
0: Bill, you ain't going to drive that spike, are you?
1: I sure am, Jingles.
3: You're digging your grave, Hickok.
2: Here it comes, Bill. Put it right in place, men.
1: Where does the spike go, Mr. Hamilton?
2: Alternate ties and alternate sides, Marshal.
3: I'm warning you, Hickok.
1: Hand me that sledgehammer.
0: Bill.
1: Back off, Jingles. If he gets me, take him to jail. Now, Blackbeard, here goes the first spike.
0: Bill! Woo-wee! Doggone it, Bill Hickok. Someday I'm going to have heart failure for some of your loco doing.
1: Pick up Blackbeard's gun, Jingles.
3: You ain't one yet, Hickok. Them railroads ain't coming through, you hear?
1: I'll give you a choice, Blackbeard. You listen to me for 5 minutes. I'll go to jail right now for trying to kill me.
0: Now, don't none of the rest of you varmints get any ideas about shooting in the meantime. I ain't so bad with a six-gun myself.
3: All right, Hickok, I'll listen. But you ain't got nothing to say that'll hold interest for me.
0: Now, that's where you're wrong.
1: All right, Mr. Hamilton, bring up that string of cars.
2: Right, Bill. Highball that other engine, Mac.
4: Coming right up, Mr. Hamilton.
1: Now, Blackbeard, keep your eyes open and follow me to those cars.
0: Yeah, and the rest of your freighter gang can step right on along behind you, with me behind them, just like a big caboose.
3: What are you up to, Hickok?
1: You can wait and see. Here we are. Hold the train, Mr. Hamilton.
2: Right. All right, that's good. Hold her there.
1: There you are. What do you see on those flat cars?
3: Boxes. Boxes with my name on them.
1: Right. Consigned to you.
3: But I didn't order this. Somebody stole them.
0: You didn't have sense enough to order them, so Bill did.
3: Hickok, you... Wait a minute. All right, Marshal, start talking. I'll give you 5 minutes, then we start blasting. Stand by, boys.
1: You start shooting now, and there'll be a lot of men killed without a reason, Blackbeard.
3: Talk, I said. Explain this.
1: Shut up and listen. You said you couldn't get your goods across the mountains, and your wagons were empty and idle.
3: That's right.
1: All right. Here's your goods. Brought over those same mountains in one night, waiting to fill your wagons.
3: Yeah, but...
1: Well, you take it from here. You catching on, Blackbeard?
3: Yeah. Yeah, I sure am, Marshal. I've been a jughead. The railroad brings my goods to Lonesome Valley. I spread it from there all over the west in my wagons.
1: And no winter layoff on account of the weather.
0: Dad Burnett, you ought to help the railroad get built instead of standing there with smoking six guns in your hand.
3: You're right, Jingles, and by Jude, we will. Give a hand here, Mr. Hamilton. I want to shake with you to seal a bargain.
2: That's fine, Blackbeard. We can both shake hands with Wild Bill and Jingles for bringing us together.
3: You said it. Step up, boys, and shake with Wild Bill and Jingles. Come on, all of you. Come
0: on. Hold on. Hold on. 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All this heavy shaking might shake it right into place. We'll have a railroad built before you know it.

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1: Andy, what's our Wild Bill Hickok story for Friday?
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0: Kellogg's, the greatest name in cereals, has brought you another exciting story of Wild Bill Hickok, starring Guy Madison and Andy Devine in person. Today's cast included Lou Merrill, Jess Kirkpatrick, Sid Mason, and Jack Moyles. Our director is Paul Pierce, story by Larry Hayes, music by Dick Arant. This is a David Heyer production, transcribed in Hollywood. Now, this is Charlie Lyon speaking for Kellogg's, the greatest name in cereals, reminding you to listen again on Friday, same time, same station, for another adventure of...
1: Wild!

0: Once upon a time there was an engineer.
1: Choo-choo Charlie was his name, we hear.
0: He had an engine and he sure had fun. He used good and plenty candy to make his train run.
2: Charlie says, love my good and plenty. Charlie says, really rings the bell. Charlie says, love my good and plenty. Don't know any other candy that I love so well.
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7: Jerry and Joan are in a Euclidean submarine on their way to aid in the capture of Johnson and the Gregory rescue boat. Captain Bradford and Mrs. Gregory have been left on the captive yacht inside of one of the submarine locks on the Magic Island. They have just heard a radio message from Jerry to Johnson, advising Johnson to bring his boat to the island at once. Knowing this means Johnson's immediate capture, Mrs. Gregory and the captain are sure Jerry is being compelled to send the message by someone aboard the submarine. Just as the captain and Mrs. Gregory start to do something about it, they hear a rush of water. Captain Bradford runs out on the yacht deck and sees water pouring into the lock.
8: Hurry up, Pat. Get out here quick. We've got to leave this boat.
9: What's the matter, Tex? That water rushing... Is it... The lock gate's broken.
8: Yeah, our only chance is to find in this yacht and run up that ramp to the inside chambers of the island.
9: Oh, but this boat will be ruined and all our equipment's on board.
8: Can't help it, dear. Come on. This place will be flooded in a few minutes. The rate that water's coming in.
9: But I don't see how it happened. That gate doesn't look...
8: Never mind how the gate looks, Pat. Come on. We've got to get out of here.
9: All right, Tex. Do we have to walk on this narrow little rock ledge here?
8: We do, and be glad to get it. Come on.
9: This noiseless paint on everything. I'm getting as bad as Jerry. I could only hear some noise when I walk.
8: Yes, well, at least Jerry and Joan are better off than we are now. They're underwater, but they're in a boat that was made to be there.
9: Right here, Tex, was where the door opened when G-47 came through it.
8: It won't be so simple for us to open one. No, I think it was further back up this ramp.
9: No, Tex, I was watching as he went back out the door. And that light, that bracket on the wall... was on the other side of him.
8: Well, hold on, then. You mean that as you looked up here from the deck of the yacht, G-47 was between you and this light?
9: Yes, I'm sure of it. He made such a weird figure as he stood silhouetted against that light.
8: And the door is near here somewhere. We'd better not be too long finding it. The rate the water's rising.
9: We can try pushing on this wall. Right here, I think.
8: No, no good. Things on this island don't work automatically. They don't work at all. We've got to figure how to get out of here pretty fast. Or that water...
9: Tex, the water isn't rising anymore.
8: Huh? What? Not rising.
9: No, it's nearly still now.
8: But it couldn't have stopped. We're 50 feet below the water level now, with the whole island submerged. What could stop the water after the lock gate broke?
9: I don't know, but you can see for yourself. The roofs of the cabins haven't touched the top of the lock yet, and they were only a few feet below it to start with.
8: Right, Pat. Only about 2 or 3 feet of water came into the lock when the gate broke, and... That's funny. I wonder...
9: What, Tex?
8: That's it. The island is rising again. That lock gate must be up to the water level now. Come on, let's go back down on the deck where we can take a look at it.
9: But why isn't the light showing through the broken gate if we're above water?
8: Because it's a couple of hours yet until daylight. Come on, we'll go back down and have a look at that gate.
9: All right. Like Jerry, I'm glad to hear our shoes make some noise.
8: Sounds like home, all right. Now, come on up the stern, Pat.
10: Captain.
9: Oh, there's the skipper, Tex. I thought he and the engineer had been taken to one of the cells on the island.
8: Well, he's here now. He didn't try to get out of this thing like we did. Something funny here.
9: Yes, Skipper? What is it?
10: Gates.
8: We saw the gate breaking?
10: No.
9: But we did, Skipper. The gate broke and the water rushed in.
10: No.
8: That gate didn't break?
10: No.
9: Well, what happened then?
10: Opened.
9: The gate opened?
10: Aye.
8: So, it wasn't an accident then. Our dear friend G-47 must have decided we'd been around here long enough.
9: Not that, Tex. If someone had tried to drown us, the water wouldn't have stopped as it did.
8: How about it, Skipper? You seem to have kept your head and found out a few things. What stopped the water?
10: Gate.
9: The gate was closed again?
10: Aye.
8: But there must be some idea back of all this. These Euclideans are too busy now with the fleet of battleships playing around overhead and Jerry and Joan out in one of their submarines. No, it doesn't make sense for them to stop and fool with these lock gates.
10: Come.
8: Skipper's got something to show us.
9: When we sign him on for the next cruise, it's going to be in his articles that he add a few more words to his vocabulary. Guessing what he means is getting on my nerves.
8: Oh, steady, Pat, now. Skipper's all right. Maybe he doesn't talk much because he hears the rest of us talk too much.
10: Look.
9: Tex, the skipper's right. The gate hasn't been broken at all.
8: That's plain enough, but why was the water turned in here?
10: Look.
8: Where?
10: There.
9: Down in the water?
10: I
8: can't see much. Dark down there. Got a flashlight, Skipper?
10: Here.
8: Thanks. Now then, we'll have a look.
9: Well, I can't see anything down there.
10: There.
9: Oh, Tex, I see it. It's a fish, a big one.
8: Silver-colored. Peculiar shape, isn't it? Biggest fish shaped like that I ever saw. What is it, Skipper?
10: Torpedo.
9: What?
10: Torpedo.
8: Torpedo, eh?
10: Aye.
8: Then we're on the wrong boat. That thing's going to go off when it jars against this yacht.
10: Dud.
9: You mean the torpedo is dead? It won't go off?
10: Aye.
8: I'm beginning to see this thing now. Skipper, did you see that torpedo come in here?
10: Aye.
8: Was it an accident?
10: No.
9: But how could a torpedo be brought in here?
10: Magnetism.
9: Oh, then the Euclideans knew just what was going on.
8: Of course. I don't know why, but I can guess who. G-47.
1: Precisely.
9: Oh, you startled me, coming out of the wall like that.
8: So you tried a little experiment on us, eh?
1: You were not considered.
8: I'll say we weren't. We might have been drowned.
1: That would have been no loss to me. But your destruction has no value in this plan. I merely wanted this torpedo. A stray shot from the fleet overhead.
9: You used your magnets to pull this torpedo in here after it was shot in target practice?
1: Precisely. I wanted to examine this type of projectile. I will send my assistants for it. You may follow me if you care to see what is happening in the submarine.
9: Tex, we can go and see what Jerry and Joan are doing.
8: Yeah, we'll take him up on that. See you later, Skipper.
10: Aye.
9: Why, there's a door in this wall within arm's length.
8: Now, here, step over the rail carefully, Pat. You better hurry and not get too far behind old G-47. Might get lost.
2: Joan, I don't like to just sit here and do nothing while that girl commander does as she pleases with the submarine.
11: It will do you no good to attempt interference, Jerry. We are comparatively safe only so long as you restrain yourself from well-intentioned, though ridiculous and quite obvious, approaches to the subject of possible intervention in this Euclidean plan.
2: Hey, quit talking like that. I got enough of a headache now without any big words. We got to figure what to do when we get under Johnson's boat with this submarine.
11: I can use little words as well as you, Jerry. You are a fool.
2: I'm a witch?
11: There is no shorter word for that. You're a fool.
2: Hey, how come?
11: You know that every word you say is being heard by the commander up there in the central control section. Why do you persist in talking?
2: Oh, because this gets my goat. Oh, skip it. I know it's slang, but when I'm excited, I have to think in slang to get anything done. All this mysterious stuff. Here we are in a submarine 100 feet long with a crew of one man... and a beautiful girl in command.
11: So you do think she's beautiful, do you?
2: Well, I've got good eyes. Even if she is a Euclidean, she's a peach.
11: A peach? Jerry, she is not a peach.
12: Enough of this ridiculous discussion. Silence, both of you. I wish the communication channels clear.
2: I'm sorry, Commander. Okay.
11: Now, Jerry, you must sit quietly and say nothing more until given permission. I warned you that our conversation could be heard all over the boat.
8: And is all that really coming from a submarine G-47?
1: Precisely.
9: We could hear them as plainly as if they were in this room. Yet they weren't deliberately using a microphone.
1: On Euclidea, we have ways of hearing anything we wish to hear.
8: Yes, I believe it. Well, as long as that girl skipper won't let the kids talk, there's nothing of interest for us to hear. Let's go back to the yacht, Pat.
9: Yes, even though it's helpless in a lock under 50 feet of water, I feel more comfortable there than here.
13: Well, thanks for the show, G-47. Will you excuse us now?
1: No, I will not. Come here. I want you to observe something.
13: You mean look in that prism reflector on your desk?
1: Precisely.
9: What's the use, Tex? You were fooled once by that thing.
13: Yes, well, I might see something anyway. Let's have a look.
1: I will enlarge this image for you. You will be interested in seeing the interior of the submarine from which you just heard. Look. Look.
9: Why, Tex, it's the inside of a submarine.
13: Don't get excited, Pat. We're 8 fathoms below the water level. So is the sub. And they're miles from here. Now, don't let it fool you.
9: But, Tex, look, Jerry and Joan inside the submarine. It's as clear as a photograph of them.
13: Yeah? Well, maybe this look is on a level. Yes, sir. Look, you can even see the

0: But Tex, look, Jerry and Joan inside the submarine. It's as clear as a photograph of them.
1: Yeah? Well, maybe this look is on a level. Yes, sir, look. You can even see the expressions on their faces. Jerry doesn't look any too happy, does he?
0: You heard that woman commander tell him to be quiet. That's quite a punishment for Jerry.
1: Commander seems to be busy with the controls. Wonder what's going on.
2: Silence. The commander is about to communicate with me.
1: May we watch the image while you do your stuff?
2: You may, and you will notice the clarity of objects within the submarine. The perfection of the voice reception here. The television engineers in your world are hopelessly behind you, Clidia.
1: Watch this, Pat. We're really seeing things now.
3: Commander S-1 reporting to G-47. 20 miles off Euclidia. Course due north. 25 knots. S-1.
2: Your progress and course satisfactory, S-1. Report on position of battleships near you.
4: Gee whiz. I heard G-47.
5: Yes, Jerry, of course.
1: Did you get that, Pat? The kids are hearing G-47.
4: Hey, Joan. I heard Captain Bradford.
5: Yes, the captain must be in the communication chamber. And my mother also.
0: Yes, Joan. Mother can hear you, dear.
5: Oh, Jerry, did you hear my mother?
2: Commander, you will take steps to secure silence on board.
3: Correct, G-47. I will have silence.
4: Look out, Joan. She's going to use a ray gun.
5: It will be useless to try to avoid it, Jerry.
1: Say, if she hurts those kids...
0: Oh, Tex.
2: Silence.
0: Tex, look in the reflector. Jerry has fallen to the floor of the submarine.
5: I can hear you, Mother. Do not fear for us. We will be...
1: Now, there's no reason for what she's doing to those kids.
2: Silence.
3: There is silence on my command now, G-47. We'll report on battle fleet. 12 major units are taking part in maneuvers. 4 heavy cruisers doing long-range fire. 4 destroyers

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1: Hold it. 15 seconds from now, you'll see the picture he just took. 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
3: Oh, yeah.
4: 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Oh, do you want some custard,
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0: bring out the Branston. 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
1: 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Will you have a polo, dear Liza, polo?
2: 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I'll have three or four or maybe more.
1: But you take me old tube.
2: Because they happen to be my tube of polo, dear Henry. Have one. Mm.
3: If you're paying this kind of money for a car, you'd want it to have a touch of style, legroom, four doors, and all that. 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Skoda's new Super Estel.

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2: Presenting the adventures of Jungle Jim. Last week, after Jungle Jim and Shanghai Lil were smoked out of Bhutan's cabin where they were holding the prince a prisoner, they escaped into the jungle and headed for Jim's cave. A short time later, Peter Hawkins and his son Ronnie were again made Bhutan's prisoners, while Myra Trent, who had been left at the jungle's edge, witnessed the capture. She then left immediately to the old emerald mine and told them of the danger which Ronnie and his father faced. Jim immediately left to rescue them and warned the two girls to stay together. While these events were taking place, Captain Carstairs sat in his headquarters far to the south of the Tiger Claw territory and studied the evidence brought to him by Kolu. After reading it carefully, he wirelessed for the Royal Air Force to go to the rescue of Jim and his companions. The thrilling adventures of Jungle Jim are pictured each Sunday in the Comic Weekly, the world's greatest pictorial supplement of humor and adventure. The Comic Weekly, each page printed in full color, is distributed everywhere as an integral part of your Hearst Sunday newspaper. And now we continue our story. Shanghai Lil and Myra Trent, alone in the jungle, are nearing Jim's cave.
3: Look here, Trent. I don't know just how to say this, but... well, I guess I was wrong about you.
4: Oh, it was just a misunderstanding, Mr. Veal. I know how you feel about Jungle Jim.
3: What do you mean by that? Jim's just a friend of mine and nothing else. Don't let your imagination work overtime.
4: I'm sorry. I guess that because I'm in love with Ronnie, I imagine the whole world feels the same.
3: Well, forget it. I haven't got time for a man in my life. You're different.
4: Oh, do you think that Jim will be able to rescue Ronnie and his father? Well, if anything should happen to him...
3: Don't worry. Jim usually does what he sets out to do. Bhutan is nearly at the end of his rope, and he knows it. Say, aren't we anywhere near that cave yet?
4: It must be just ahead. Yes, see, there are the rocks.
3: Well, let's go in. I don't like wandering around in the jungle this morning. Bhutan must have 50 men out looking for us.
4: Don't go over the rocks, Mr. Real. The entrance is over here.
3: Oh, all right.
4: Here it is. Look out. The entrance is low. Be careful.
3: I see. Say, this is quite a place.
4: Bhutan's men found Jim's other cave, but no one knows about this one.
3: Well, we might as well make ourselves comfortable. Jim may be gone for several hours.
4: Oh, Mr. Real, do you really think that we'll be able to escape?
3: Of course we will. Don't forget, I collected enough evidence against Bhutan to hang him, and Kolu got through with it. If we can't take him alone, Carstairs will help us.
4: But you don't know that Kolu got through. And even if he did, it will take him several days to reach us.
3: Say, when you stop worrying, I've got other things to think about.
4: Oh, but it means so much to me. When Ronnie left me at the edge of the jungle, he said that when he came back, he wanted to talk to me. What was that? There's someone coming.
3: Get down and be ready to shoot.
4: It's Jim, he's back.
3: This way, Jim. In the cave.
5: I hope I find you here. Come on, Lil. We've got work to do.
4: Oh, is there anything wrong? Has Bhutan done anything?
5: No, Myra. As far as I know, Peter Hawkins and his son are safe. And if everything goes all right, I'll have them back here with us in 2 hours' time.
3: What do you mean, Jim? What are you going to do?
5: We're going to capture Prince Bhutan, Lil. I've discovered a way.
4: But the camp may be surrounded by guards now.
5: That's what I thought, Myra. And so this time when I went back, I went up on that high bluff behind the camp instead of approaching from the jungle's edge.
3: Could you see the camp from there?
5: I saw more than that, Lil. Bhutan's got 2 men up there with a machine gun. And they're in a position that they can mow down anyone who approaches Bhutan's hut.
3: So that's why there are no guards around.
4: Well, they could have shot Ronnie and his father.
5: It's part of Bhutan's trap. He probably thinks that we'll return. Well, we will.
3: What's your plan, Jim?
5: Well, I want Myra to stay here, just in case Hawkins and Ronnie should escape and come this way. You and I, Lil, are going up on that bluff.
3: And take the machine gun.
5: Right, Lil. Now, Myra, you wait here and keep a sharp lookout.
4: I will.
5: All right, come on, Lil. We're going to capture that machine gun.

0: As Jim and Lil make their way to the high bluff overlooking the camp, another scene is taking place below them.
1: Everything is ready, Master.
2: Call the men. Have the boxes placed on the horses. We will leave for China at once.
1: It shall be as you ask, Master.
2: As soon as you have issued orders, return here with 6 men and rifles. I will have something for you to do. Do you understand what is going to happen to you, Ancient One?
3: I ain't got nothing to say, Bouton.
2: Perhaps your brilliant son understands. Since he was once one of my men, he may remember that others have faced firing squads before.
4: You'll hang for this, Bouton. The British authorities know that we're here.
2: Perhaps, but they will never find you. And when they arrive, I will be many miles away.
3: Jungle Jim Bradley may have something to say about that.
2: Bradley will meet the same fate. My men have orders to bring him and Miss DeVril in before sundown. We will also find Miss Trent. No one will be left who can give evidence to the authorities.
4: If you lay a hand on Miss Trent, you'll pay for it with your life, Bouton.
2: So, you are interested in the young lady, are you, Tiger? It is unfortunate that Miss Trent is not here, so that you and she could die together.
3: I warn you, Bouton, Jungle Jim Bradley will kill you. In spite of all your men, he'll get you and choke the life out of you.
2: Bradley has escaped my vengeance for the last time.
3: Yes, you've thought that before. Don't forget, Kolo has been gone a week. He'll be back with troops before you get away.
2: They will not arrive in time to save your life.
3: Ah, you're a yellow coward, Bouton. But you didn't run away soon enough.
2: I'll teach you to keep a civil tongue in your head.
4: If my hands were free, you'd never strike my father.
2: I am master here.
3: You're a dirty coward, Prince Bouton.
1: Master, the men are here.
2: Good. Bring the Ancient One and the Tiger outside.
1: At once, Master.
3: Now, keep your dirty hands off me.
4: Father, it won't do any good to struggle now. Wait.
2: Bring them out.
1: Very well. Come with me.
3: It looks bad, Ronnie boy. Unless Jim and Mr. Breel can help us, we're goners.
4: It does look bad, Father. But we mustn't give up hope yet.
3: Right you are, boy. Bhutan may be trying just to scare us.
1: Come, prisoners. The master awaits.
2: Saharat, why do you not bring the prisoners?
1: They come, master.
2: Now, come along, Ancient One. You and your son shall know the penalty of opposing the tiger's claw. You will stand against the wall of your prison hut.
3: I'd like to get my hands on you.
2: Silence! Line up men and keep them covered. Now, what do you say, Ancient One?
3: Nothing, Bhutan. You know what I think of you.
2: I see. And you, Tiger? Perhaps you have some last words.
4: We're not afraid to die, Bhutan.
2: Ah, how brave. So that is all. Perhaps you would like to say goodbye to your father.
4: Goodbye, Father. I'm glad you found me. But I'm sorry you had to get into all this.
3: It's all right, son. Go ahead, Bhutan. Kill us if you're going to. I found my son, and I found him to be a man I'm proud of. That's something a rat like you will never understand.
2: Yes. If that is all you have to say, I bid you goodbye, Ancient One. Since you are the oldest, you will be the first to go.
3: Goodbye, Johnny boy.
2: Aim for the old one.
4: Goodbye, Father.
2: Ready. Aim.

0: At the same time that this scene has been going on within the camp, Jungle Jim and Shanghai Lil were creeping close to the sentries on the bluff.
1: Keep down, Lil. We're getting close.
2: Jim, I heard someone moving above us.
1: Yeah. There's two of them, Lil. Now you take one and I'll take the other. And remember, don't shoot unless you have to. You don't want to attract the attention of anyone in the camp below us. Now, let's try and get a little closer before we rush them.
2: Wait, Jim, I see them.
1: Yeah.
2: Look, they're standing together watching something.
1: That's not so good, Lil.
2: What?
1: If they were separated, we could each take one of them.
2: It's all right this way. They're off guard now.
1: Perhaps. Well, we may be able to get a little nearer. Come on, Lil.
2: If they should ever turn around, they'd see us now.
1: Now listen, Lil. We've got to capture them. You cover the one on the left. I'll take care of the other one.
2: I'm ready.
1: All right. Let's go.
3: Drop your hands!
2: Take back! Oh, look out for the other one!
4: I'll get him! Don't worry!
2: Jim! Dad, you go over the cliff!
5: I couldn't hold him, Lil. He's gone.
2: Look, Jim. He fell off all the way to the bottom. He's dead.
5: No, I don't think so, Lil. He's just knocked out, probably. He didn't fall. He rolled. Come on. We've got to take care of this other one.
2: Well, you certainly gave him a bump on the head that he won't forget for a while.
5: Well, I hope not. Well, I've got this rope, Lil. We'll tie this one up now.
2: I'll tie his hands. You take care of his feet.
5: All right. Well, that's it. Be sure the knot's tied tight.
2: Sure.
5: No, I've got a hunch we're not going to have much time to watch him in a few minutes.
2: There. That'll hold him.
5: Oh, wait a minute. Now, like, get this one here. There. Now, that's good, Lil. Now, let's take a look at this machine gun.
2: Just look, Jim. The thing is placed so that it sweeps the whole camp.
5: Yeah.
2: No wonder Bhutan didn't have guards around.
5: You're right. Well, let me check this gun first, and then we'll have a look around. Well, look at that, will you, Lil? Well, it's all ready for action, all right. And look, there's plenty of ammunition here, too.
2: Look, Jim, the camp's deserted. There isn't a soul around. I wonder what these men were watching.
5: Someone probably went in one of the huts.
2: I'd like to see Bhutan walk out into the open.
5: Lil, there's someone. Look, back by the native hut on the side.
2: You're right, Jim. Six of them, and they're all armed.
5: Let's see where they're going. Maybe another searching party starting out.
2: They're going toward Bhutan's hut.
5: Lil, Bhutan's probably sending you into the jungle to look for us. That means there'll be six less men in the camp.
2: It's our chance.
5: We'll wait until they leave. Then I'll leave you here with a machine gun and go down and attract Bhutan's attention so we'll come outside.
2: And will he have the surprise of his life? Jim, somehow I feel that we're going to be successful,
5: Lil,
2: this time.
5: There's somebody outside the hut again.
2: It's Bhutan. Jim, there's something going on down there. Look, he just dashed back into the hut.
5: There's three other men outside now. Wait, they've got somebody.
2: Can't see who it is with them all crowded around
5: like
2: that.
5: There's 8 or 9 of them now. Lil, it's Hawkins and his son Ronnie they've got.
2: I can see them now. Bhutan must be going to put them back in the prison hut. See, they're going toward it now.
5: Lil, he's playing right into our hands.
2: What do you mean?
5: Well, it'd be better if Peter Hawkins and his son are out of the way when we start using this machine gun. If Bhutan had them with him, why, he could use them as a shield.
2: But, Jim, they're not going into the hut.
5: No, he's lined them up against the side.
2: And his men are stepping back. What does it mean?
5: If it's what I think it is, we've got our job cut out for us, Lil. Wait. Will I move this gun and get it ready for action?
2: Quick, Jim, get ready. It's a firing squad. Bhutan's going to kill Hawkins and his son.
5: That's what I was afraid of, Lil. I'm ready. We'll wait until they start to raise their guns.
2: Bhutan's talking to them now. Jim, how could he do such a thing?
5: Oh, don't worry, Lil. He won't get away with it.
2: Jim, get ready. Bhutan's stepping back.
5: I'm all set.
2: The men are raising their guns. Jim, they're going to shoot.
5: Get back, Lil. I'm going to let them have it.
0: Hawkins and his son Ronnie safe. Will Jungle Jim and Shanghai Lil be able to rescue them and capture Bhutan? The adventures you have just heard dramatized will appear in full-color action pictures in next Sunday's Comic Weekly, the big Comic Weekly distributed with your Hearst Sunday newspaper everywhere. 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And don't forget our date next week. 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
1: From the heart of the jungle comes the savage cry of victory. This is Tarzan, Lord of the Jungle. From the black core of dark Africa, land of enchantment, mystery, and violence, comes one of the most colorful figures of all time, transcribed from the immortal pen of Edgar Rice Burroughs. Tarzan, the bronzed white son of the jungle. And now, in the very words of Mr. Burroughs, the story of the curse of the pharaohs.
2: Once Tarzan's curiosity had taken him to distant lands, to America, to England, to France. But in recent years, he had remained in the jungle that had been his birthplace and his home. And with each succeeding year, the veneer of culture grew less apparent, the deep core of savagery more pronounced. And Tarzan's friend, Captain Lawrence of the governmental police, worried about this change in Tarzan. He used every device at his command to bring the jungle man into contact with civilized people. And it was Captain Lawrence's letter that had brought the Lord of the Jungle to the expedition camp near El Amun, in a small oasis of the great Libyan desert.
3: Halt! Halt!
4: Yes, I shall halt, but take that bayonet from my ribs.
3: We have had much trouble in our camp. We are wary of strangers. What do you want?
4: This is the camp of Dr. Erickson?
3: Aiwa, it is.
4: Then take me to his tent at once, will you?
3: You are a friend of Moalem Erickson?
4: I've never met Dr. Erickson, but I have a letter to him from my friend Captain Lawrence. He said it was most important that I come here at once.
3: Then you are Tarzan?
4: Yes.
3: But Dr. Erickson! Dr. Erickson! Moalem! Tarzan is here! The man you wait for has arrived! But Dr. Erickson and his daughter have waited long for your arrival. They will be most happy.
5: He has come, Ilse. He will make us famous after all these years.
6: Isn't it wonderful? Had we not met Captain Lawrence, perhaps we might never...
4: Dr. Erickson, I...
6: No, don't say a word.
5: That is right. Just stand there. Let us examine you.
4: Examine me?
5: Hush! Not a word.
6: Father, notice the head form. As perfect as any of the more advanced ethnic types.
5: And the body development, Ilse. The power and the ruggedness of the Neanderthal man with the refinement of a much later period.
6: And the total absence of Negroid features, despite his African habitat.
5: Mali, go into the equipment tent and get a pair of scissors.
3: Yes, Moalem. I hasten to do your bidding.
5: A lock of his hair should be examined minutely.
4: Dr. Erickson,
6: you see, Tarzan, an examination of the hair texture will be most important in classifying you.
4: Will one of you please tell me why I'm being examined like some rare animal?
5: Oh, I am sorry. Perhaps our enthusiasm has made us rude.
6: But after all, it is not every day and the week that scientists come across an important discovery.
5: That is right. Why, when Captain Lawrence first spoke of Tarzan of the Apes, we couldn't believe our ears. Imagine the offspring of jungle apes walking erect, learning to speak, adopting many
6: the
5: of the...
6: final proof of Darwin's theory.
4: Before you increase your hopes and my anger, I might tell you that I am not the offspring of apes.
6: What?
4: You see, my parents were marooned on the African coast many years ago, before I was born. They were killed when I was just an infant, and I was adopted by an ape tribe.
5: Adopted? Why, I was sure.
4: Yes,
5: that...
4: the apes raised me. They treated me like a baby of their own, taught me how to fight for survival. I lived as one of them. But I am not really one of them, except in spirit. I'm afraid you can't make me into a specimen for some museum.
6: I have never been so disappointed in my entire life.
4: Well, I shall leave now so that the cause of your disappointment is...
5: No, Tarzan, don't leave.
4: Why not?
5: Because you may yet be more useful to us than a museum specimen.
4: Oh, in what way?
5: Our little camp here, meant only for scientific research that can cause harm to no one, has recently become the object of some unexplainable hostility.
6: With your great strength and jungle cunning, you could help us, perhaps.
4: Just what is the nature of these hostilities?
5: Well, when we left Cairo, we had a complement of almost 20 Egyptian diggers, men engaged to help us in our archaeological work.
6: Excavating to find remnants of early civilizations.
4: Yes.
5: But one after another, the men have disappeared, frightened away by some power they refuse to divulge. Only Mauli, the Egyptian you spoke with when you first entered the camp, is left.
6: Aside from Arnold Brown, father's assistant.
4: Have you any clue to the disappearance of these men?
5: There was one note written on ancient parchment and fastened to the outside flap of my tent by a golden pin in the shape of the traditional scarab.
6: The image of the sacred beetle of Egyptian antiquity.
5: The note, written in early Egyptian characters, warned us to leave this small oasis at once, or bring down the curse of the pharaohs.
4: Naturally, the note bore no signature, huh?
5: Only the symbol of two entwined snakes, their fangs extended menacingly.
6: You see, Tarzan, we do need help. Please forgive the way we insulted you a few moments ago. Please remain with us.
5: Will you, Tarzan?
4: As I have explained, I am not a simian, but I do have the curiosity of the monkey, the ape's enjoyment of combat, and the gorilla's love of violence. I shall remain to fight these mysterious enemies.

0: In equatorial countries, there is little dawn nor dusk. The sun appears and disappears over the horizon quickly. Now night suddenly enveloped the small oasis where the expedition of Dr. Erickson had established headquarters. Outside the tent of the expedition's leader, Mauli, the faithful Egyptian servant, walked sentry duty. And inside the tent, Dr. Erickson, his daughter Ilsa, one of the doctor's young assistants, and Tarzan sat before a well-laden table.
1: I still can't get used to sitting cross-legged and eating from a table that's practically on the ground.
2: By the time you've made as many field trips to the Orient as I have, Ilsa, you will be used to many things.
3: And when you've lived in Egypt as long as I, you will find that the country's eating habits are more civilized than many of its customs.
4: You've lived here for a long time, Mr. Brown?
3: I've spent most of my life here. You see, Tarzan, my father was in the consular service, and I came to Egypt with him when I was only a child. On his death, I was adopted by an Egyptian family. I was educated in Cairo.
4: Well, then perhaps you have some explanation to offer concerning the threats and the disappearance of the native workers Dr. Erickson engaged in Cairo.
3: Well, strangely enough, although I've lived here most of my life, I didn't become interested in Egyptology until very recently.
2: He is very apt, though. A real addition to our group.
1: There's one thing I'm sure of, Tarzan. There's something located near this oasis that's important. Something that someone is anxious to keep hidden.
2: That must be the answer, for no one disturbed us until we reached here. And we were much more vulnerable while we were traveling.
4: Have you reported these strange occurrences to Captain Lawrence?
3: This is outside of his jurisdiction, Tarzan. Captain Lawrence has no authority here.
2: We have written to the gentleman through whom we obtained permission to explore. An extremely intelligent individual by the name of Ismail Farid. We expect some advice from him soon.
4: I think I will go outside now. I want to watch for any new threats.
3: Stay here and finish your meal, Tarzan. I've had quite enough to eat, and I'll take a turn around the camp before I retire. I'll let you know if I see anything out of the way.
4: All right. I'll visit with the Ericksons a little longer before I begin my vigil.
3: Yes, do that. I'll see you all in the morning. Good night, Tarzan. Dr. Erickson.
2: Good night.
3: Ilsa.
1: Good night.
4: Tell me about him, Doctor.
2: About Arnold Brown, the young man who just left?
4: Yes. How much do you know about him?
2: Nothing more than he told you. His father was an important diplomat. Arnold's lived here most of his life. He attended school in Cairo. He's recently become interested in Egyptology, the study of Egyptian antiquities.
1: I guess I was responsible for his employment. He's terribly attractive, isn't he?
4: Yes, and he wears such interesting jewelry.
1: Jewelry?
2: I have never noticed him wearing any jewelry. What are you referring to, Tarzan?
4: The ring he wears on his little finger.
1: I've never noticed it.
2: Nor I.
4: Well, perhaps he put it on only tonight, as a warning to me.
1: A ring? As a warning?
4: Yes. You see, it bears the symbol of the two entwined snakes.
1: What was that?
2: It sounded like Mauli.
4: The cry of death. I've heard it often.
1: Get out there. Find out what it is.
4: It's too late to save Mauli's life. The two snakes have resorted to murder.
2: Go into your tent, Ilsa. This is no sight for a woman.
1: The symbol of the snake. Carved into Mauli's forehead.
5: But I've got here only a second or two after his scream. A moment before the rest of you.
4: Dr. Erickson, how could anyone have had time to cut that symbol in Mauli's forehead?
2: Perhaps with an ancient implement of torture, once used by early Egyptian religious fanatics. It is somewhat similar to a branding iron, but with a razor-sharp cutting edge.
1: I think you showed me one in a museum at home. Mm. It was used on traitors, wasn't it?
2: On those whom the high priest believed guilty of betraying religious secrets to non-believers or foreigners. But I am unfamiliar with any cult that used this particular symbol.
4: Perhaps Mr. Brown can explain it.
5: Me?
4: That ring you wear on your little finger, it carries the same symbol as that engraved upon Mauli's forehead. Obviously placed there because of his loyalty to Dr. Erickson, a foreigner.
3: I had almost forgotten the ring. I found it this afternoon in the sand. I put it on my finger because, well, I guess that's a natural place to carry a ring.
4: Yes?
3: I headed for Dr. Erickson's tent to show it to him. I thought it might be the first clue to some undiscovered ruins near here.
2: But you didn't tell me about the ring, Arnold.
3: When I entered your tent, Tarzan was there.
2: Hmm.
3: You introduced us, but you didn't explain to me who Tarzan was. I didn't want to tell you about the ring in front of a stranger.
1: You knew about Tarzan's coming, Arnold?
2: We told about our conversation with Captain Lawrence concerning Tarzan of the Apes.
3: Exactly. Lawrence is an Englishman. He made up a ridiculous story about some aboriginal man he wanted you to meet. And then this Tarzan came here. Well, there's little aboriginal about him. It was a very easy thing for the Englishman to get one of his agents into our camp.
4: Do you hate the English?
3: I distrust them. Too many of Egypt's treasures are already in English museums.
4: Perhaps you came with Dr. Erickson to make sure no further treasures would be taken out of the country, huh?
3: That is the law here. No items of antiquity may now leave Egypt. I am not a policeman to enforce that law.
4: No, but you could be a member of some ancient cult determined to protect the property of the snake god, lest the government officials be lax.
1: That's a ridiculous accusation, Tarzan. Isn't it, Father?
2: Well, I don't know what to think, Ilse. We will give Mauli a decent burial, and then we will all retire for the night, taking turns standing guard. Perhaps in the morning these strange occurrences may be examined with calmer eyes.
3: I'll take the first shift as a sentry.
4: And I shall retire until it is my turn. But I warn you, Arnold Brown, I always sleep with one eye open.
0: Mauli was buried, and then the camp retired for the night. But despite the melodrama of early evening, the night hours passed without incident. Tarzan, pretending to sleep, peered out through a narrow slit in the flap of his tent. All was peaceful within the confines of the encampment. After 2 hours, Arnold Brown turned over the sentry duty to Tarzan. As night prepared to become morning, it became Arnold Brown's turn again. He wandered toward the edge of the oasis. He passed out of Tarzan's vision, obscured behind scrubby desert growth.
2: What happened, Tarzan?
4: I don't know. Brown disappeared behind those bushes over there, and a moment later I heard that scream.
2: But nothing could have happened to Brown. I'm sure you were right when you suspected him.
4: No. No, I guess I was wrong. Look.
2: Arnold Brown. Dead.
1: What happened?
2: Oh! I am sorry, my dear. I wish you hadn't seen him.
1: The sign of the snakes again.
4: But why did he come over here? Why did he wander away from his sentry post?
2: Well, perhaps he heard something and came over to investigate.
4: I heard nothing, and my hearing is most acute. Whoever killed him must have been lying in wait here, and when his act was done, he must have disappeared as though into a hole in the ground.
1: Look, the ring is gone from his hand.
2: If only he'd told us where he'd found it. It must have come from a hidden tomb or ruins near here somewhere.
1: Then we're going to find it. They're not scaring us away.
2: You are right, Ilse. If there's something worth discovering here, we are going to remain until we uncover it.
4: I know little of your science, Doctor, but you can count on my help.
6: I beg your pardon. Oh. I think all three of you would be acting more wisely were you to return to your respective homes.
4: Who are you? Where did you come from?
6: Are you going to do the honors, Dr. Erickson?
2: I...
6: Then permit me to make my own introduction, Tarzan. I am Ismail Farid. I have come here from Cairo to supervise any archaeological work and to protect the treasures of antiquity from foreign hands.

0: In just a moment, the dramatic conclusion of The Curse of the Pharaohs. Objects of antiquity may be taken out of Egypt only with the consent of its government. Indeed, excavation may not even be attempted without governmental approval. Ismail Farid, although not an official of the National Museum, was highly connected, and he was treated as an honored guest. Even the tragic death of Arnold Brown was cast aside in order to take Ismail Farid to the most comfortable tent of the camp, to prepare food for him, to make sure he was comfortable and reasonably contented. And only then did Tarzan and Dr. Erickson head back to the scene of the latest violence so they could prepare Arnold Brown's body for burial.
1: Well, I am glad we finally persuaded Issel to get some rest. You know, she was getting genuinely fond of Arnold.
2: He was very much attracted to her. I could tell that much.
1: You know, Tarzan, I had come to the conclusion that Arnold was involved in these strange happenings. It's too bad it required his death to clear him.
2: Well, all we can do now is to give him a decent burial.
1: Yeah, that is all we can do. I hate to go into these bushes and have to gaze on the poor boy again.
2: Suppose you just start to dig his grave, Dr. Erickson. I'll take care of the rest. The jungle has hardened me to gruesome sights.
1: No, I'll come into the brush and help you. After all, I... Tarzan!
2: What? It's Marty. It's gone.
1: Disappeared into thin air. But what possible reason could anyone have for removing it?
2: I don't know. Dr. Erickson, I do not have your knowledge or education, but many years among jungle people have taught me the ways of voodoo, native superstitions, and primitive ways. The early Egyptians shared many of the customs and beliefs of the jungle people.
1: What are you getting at?
2: Not too sure yet. But I want Ilsa and you to go along with a little plan I have.
1: What sort of a plan?
2: One that will permit us to investigate this mystery without Mr. Farid's supervision. Will Ilsa and you do as I suggest?
1: I am sure Ilsa will do anything that may help to solve the mystery, and I certainly will. After all, we have no desire to bring the curse of the pharaohs down upon our heads.
3: No, I cannot explain the strange disappearance of the body. But, of course, Egypt is a land of strange puzzles.
4: Well, I'm not going to wait for the solution of this one. I'm going to accept Tarzan's offer.
3: I did not hear of any offer on Tarzan's part.
2: I volunteered to take Dr. Erickson and Ilsa to Tripoli. They can board a ship there that will take them home.
3: But Cairo is so much closer. Why not...
4: Cairo is Egypt. And if I never see this country again, I'll be more than happy. Murders, disappearing bodies, all sorts of strange happenings... There was nothing in my college courses on archaeology that said anything about that.
3: You are most wise in leaving the land of the pharaohs, Ilsa. And you, Dr. Erickson?
1: My daughter's life is more important to me than the discovery of some new tomb or ruins. We shall leave as soon as we can pack our supplies.
2: Of course, without servants, this may take some little time.
3: Well, since you have decided to abandon any attempts at excavating this territory, there is no need for my presence. I shall leave now.
2: We bid you speed, Ismail Farid. You both gave excellent performances.
4: I don't know how I managed mine. Wild horses couldn't drag me away from here.
1: Farid's obvious relief at the news that we were leaving makes me sure that we're on the track of something important.
2: Well, we won't find it standing about talking. I have a feeling our friend will turn back long before he gets to Cairo. We better get started.
4: Tarzan, must we do our digging here where Arnold was killed? Isn't some other spot just as likely?
2: Not if my theories are right. But perhaps you might try over by that big rock.
4: Why? Why Father and I permitted ourselves to be ordered about, it's more than I can... Father!
1: Yes, my dear?
4: Father! Tarzan! Come quickly!
1: What is it, my dear?
4: This.
1: Why, an ivory-handled dagger. Where did you find it?
4: Almost directly at the base of the rock. He must have been lying here for countless years.
2: Is it very old, Doctor?
1: Let me examine it. Yes. A product of one of the very early dynasties. Probably made about 3,000 B.C.
2: Made almost 5,000 years ago, and it bears little sign of age. Yet it could have been held in someone's hand as recently as the time of Arnold's disappearance.
1: I don't think we can count on that. You see, Tarzan, it's because of Egypt's unusual climate that so many archaeological finds have been discovered here. Thousands of years have left many items completely unchanged.
4: Whole cities have been discovered, virtually intact, entirely beneath the sand.
1: What's the matter, my dear?
4: I suddenly felt weak. I guess the worry and the excitement.
2: Oh, you've eaten nothing since last night. Rest for a moment, Ilsa. Lie down.
4: No, I'll be all right. Just lean back against the rock.
1: What? The rock! It's swinging open!
2: You must have accidentally touched some spot that caused it.
4: Look. A long corridor leading straight back.
1: Why?
4: A long hall. Pure gold. Look, Father.
1: Why? The characters on the sides of the walls. From the very earliest of the dynasties. Perhaps even from a pre-dynasty period.
2: Advance carefully.
1: Yeah.
2: It's more than possible that... Ilsa! Dr. Erickson!
4: Yes, Father.
1: What is it?
2: The rock swung shut. We may be imprisoned here.
4: If it is open to let us in, it must open to let us out. We can find out about that later.
1: You cannot appreciate our feelings, Tarzan. This is the culmination of a lifetime's work. We will get out all right.
2: If we're lucky enough to find the one spot that yields to a touch, it won't be easy in the dark. Perhaps it may prove impossible.
1: You are right, of course. For the ancients knew engineering tricks we have not even begun to learn in our present civilization.
4: But even life is less important than the thrill of such a discovery. We look for a means of escape later. Now we must explore this tomb.
1: If you want to, Tarzan, you can remain here while Ilse and I search the splendors created by men long since dead.
2: The native diggers who deserted you were not frightened away by men who died thousands of years ago. Nor did any men of 3000 B.C. kill Muli and Arnold. I shall come with you.
1: Look at the colors on these wall paintings, Tarzan. Not a sign of deterioration after all these years.
4: And the magnificence of the vases and the jewelry we found.
2: Oh, it is amazing.
1: And we haven't even reached the central room of the tomb yet. It is obvious that the mummies we have discovered are merely those of the wives of the pharaoh who is buried here.
4: Not even in the tomb of Tutankhamun were such rich treasures buried. He must have been a most important pharaoh.
1: Wait. This must be the entrance to the central room. The symbol of the king god is over the door.
2: Look, the sign of the two entwined snakes.
1: Yes, and the ancient lettering that proclaims this to be the final resting place of Zarides, snake king of the Egyptians.
4: There, the gem-encrusted coffin in the center of the room. Hurry.
1: Oh, this discovery will make my name go down with those of Rhine, Mariette, and Petrie as one of the great Egyptian archaeologists.
4: Tarzan, help me raise the lid of the coffin.
2: Raise it easily. Ilse, your touch opened the tomb. You should have the first look.
4: All right. I stand on this stone step, and then I...
1: What is it?
2: Arnold Brown, wrapped like a mummy of antiquity. His clothing and ornaments, those of an ancient pharaoh.
1: Just someone who looks like him, you...
4: No, it is Arnold.
2: Oh.
4: Arnold, the sign of the snakes engraven on his forehead, and the wound is still fresh. Tarzan, what does it all mean?
2: Quiet. The chanting. Many people are coming.
1: Where can we hide?
2: There is no place to hide. Stand behind me. My knife may be of little protection, but they shall have to kill me before they...
5: Somebody set up temple!
6: Infidels are waiting for us!
5: Silence, loyal subjects of Zarades!
3: So, you did not leave our land. You remained and found the entrance to the tomb of our god.
2: I warn you, Ismail Farid, my knife will plunge into the first person who attempts to attack us.
3: There will be no attack. You can do no further damage to us now. Ilse Erickson ended the days of our cult.
4: I ended the days?
3: Long have we, the sons of Zarades, kept this tomb inviolate. We have met here, determined to resist the interference of strangers. But now that is all past. This is no longer our meeting place. And you, Dr. Erickson, may claim as many of the treasures here as permitted by our government.
1: For that I am most thankful, but there is much I do not understand.
3: Zarades the First was once buried here, and so were his son and his son's son and others in a long and noble line. Other pharaohs succeeded the sons of Zarades to the throne of Egypt, But the Zaradis have always been the king gods to some of us. Until the death of the last one, last night.
4: Arnold Brown? Was he the last of the Zaradis?
3: Yes.
1: Why, I thought he was the son of a foreign diplomat.
3: He was. His grandfather revolted against the strict rules laid down for our guards. He left the country, but fate sent Arnold's father back as a member of a foreign consular service. It was necessary to kill him to secure Arnold.
2: It must have been your family that adopted Arnold.
3: Yes, but along with his royal blood, there flowed the blood of foreign lands. He, too, decided to cast off the responsibilities of a deity. He desired to marry you, Ilsa, and leave our land. It was necessary to kill him, to put to rest here the last of the kings of Zaradis.
1: May we leave here now, Ismail Farid?
3: Yes, go forth and permit us to hold the last of our religious rites. Then we shall turn ourselves over to the authorities. You, Doctor, may announce the finding of another symbol of a world that can never be again.
2: Yes, Ismail Farid. Many of the things we treasure fade with the passing years. But violence can never halt progress. And killings can never win a battle of the soul. It is a lesson I have learned in the jungle.

0: In just a moment, a preview of our next exciting story of Tarzan. Unaware of the fierce eyes that watch them from behind every rock and tree, the safari of the American plunges deep into the jungle. And what he cannot see, he refuses to believe. The mysteries of Africa have been highly overrated. But the mysteries and violence become real when he hears the throbbing of the voodoo drums, the chant of the savages, the incantations of the headhunters of Yambisi.
1: Tarzan, a transcribed creation of the famous Edgar Rice Burroughs, is produced by Walter White, Jr., prepared for radio by Bud Lesser, with original music by Albert Glasser. This is a Commodore production.

0: Well, come in, Smithers. What is it? Speak up, boy. Orange juice.
1: No, sir. New Kellogg's Rise and Shine.
0: Hey, finish.
1: And look at this, sir.
0: No peel, no Pepsin. It's got vitamin C. Well, Smithers, I suppose this is it.
1: What are you doing, sir?
0: Thank you, Governor. Wife and three peps to support. Thank you.
2: New Kellogg's Rise and Shine. Now tastes as good as orange juice.
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0: I came across Mr. Kipling in a meadow by the church. 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

They seek him here, they seek him there. Those Frenchies seek him everywhere. Is he in heaven? Is he in hell? That damned elusive Pimpernel.

Thomas Goring, star of the motion picture Red Shoes, as Baroness Orksey's immortal character, the Scarlet Pimpernel.

0: There are times when one curses one's own success, when one wishes one had failed. And that was how Tony Dewhurst and I felt regarding the famous Dr. Mino. We had been kicking our heels in London for a month or more and finding it deucedly dull. And when a request came for me to call on Lord Lowther, the Secretary for Foreign Affairs, I obeyed it with a sense of pleasurable anticipation. Lowther knew well of my association with the League of the Scarlet Pimpernel, but he would never have done for him to admit it officially. And so the usual polite fiction was maintained, as always, between us.
1: Tell me, in the old days in Paris, did you ever chance to meet a certain Dr. Armand Minot?
0: Minot? Yeah. Name's vaguely familiar. Can't recall him, I'm afraid, no.
1: He was a very eminent scholar, physics, mathematics, chemistry, lectured at the University of Paris.
0: Hardly my line, you
1: know. I suppose not.
0: Anyway, what about him?
1: Well, I've just had news of him. He wasn't himself one of the hereditary aristocracy, but he moved a great deal in court circles. He happened to be at the Palace of the Tuileries the day the mob stormed it, and his name was on the list of those reputed to have been slain. But it appears now the report of his death was a little premature.
0: Oh, really?
1: In fact, we've evidence he's still alive.
0: Oh, reliable?
1: From his own daughter, Clarisse.
0: Oh, well, that should be authentic enough.
1: It seems he was badly wounded during the fighting and taken prisoner. For a long while, it was doubtful if he'd live, but apparently he's quite recovered now.
0: Still in prison?
1: Yes, somewhere in Paris.
0: Oh, poor fellow. Probably wishes he was dead.
1: The point is, we want him. When I say we, I mean the government.
0: Indeed. How is he so valuable?
1: We have reason to believe so.
0: What way?
1: At the time of his capture, he was working on a series of mathematical formulae, the purpose of which was to increase the range and firepower of heavy ordnance.
0: Oh, Demi Lowther, you're joking.
1: I assure you I'm not.
0: If you want to fire a gun, you take aim, don't you? That's that. What the deuce can mathematics have to do with it?
1: It seems Mino had some sort of theory that if you elevate the gun barrel to a certain angle and use a gunpowder charge of a certain strength, you can calculate exactly where your shot's going to land.
0: Sounds fantastic to me.
1: Well, I don't pretend to understand it myself, but I'm told there could be something to it, and Mino's no fool.
0: This way we'll be eating and drinking, according to Euclid, soon. Now, let's assume that this wine glass is the apex of an isosceles triangle.
1: I'm serious, Clayton.
0: Oh, I believe you are.
1: Most certainly I am. If this principle of Mino's is valid, don't you see how much it could mean to us? It could make our navy and our army the most powerful in Europe.
0: You really think so?
1: I'm sure of it.
0: Would Mino, a Frenchman, be prepared to work for England?
1: After 2 years of suffering in prison, I imagine he'd be prepared to work for anyone who planned to overthrow the present regime in France.
0: I dare say you're right.
1: The trouble is, of course, we've no possible means of releasing him and bringing him over here.
0: Seems to be the right sort of job for that old rascal friend of yours, the Scarlet Pimpernel.
1: Oh, my dear Blakely, you don't seriously suggest the government would have anything to do with that scoundrel?
0: Oh, certainly not. Wouldn't dream of it.
1: Of course, if he did happen to hear about Mino, and if he did chance to get in touch with Mino's daughter.
0: Who, I take it, is still in Paris?
1: Yes, living under the name of Mademoiselle Lebrun at 48 Rue Saint-Augustin. As I say, if he did get in touch with her and engineer her father's escape to England...
0: You wouldn't ask too many awkward questions, eh?
1: You take my meaning precisely.
0: Pity you don't know this Pimpernel affair, isn't it?
1: Oh, great pity. However, let's think no more about it. Another glass of wine.
0: Thank you very much. Delighted.

0: Now, Marius Goring as the Scarlet Pimpernel.
1: 2 days later, we were in Paris. In the same evening, Mademoiselle Lebrun of 48 Rue Saint-Augustin had a couple of unexpected callers. It took her some time to credit that two such obviously respectable citizens of the Republic were, in fact, Englishmen and members of the League of the Scarlet Pimpernel, but at last she was convinced.
2: Then it is true, monsieur, really true. You have come all the way from England to rescue my father.
1: To try to rescue him, mademoiselle.
3: Until we know everything, it's impossible to be certain.
2: Oh, yes, of course.
1: We rely on you to give us all the help you can.
2: Oh, I will do anything, monsieur. Anything at all.
1: Well, the first thing we want is information. Your father's in prison somewhere in Paris, we believe.
2: Yes.
1: Where?
2: In the prison of Saint-Lazare.
3: You've been there to see him?
2: Oh, no, I wouldn't dare. The Committee of Public Safety has put me on the list of wanted persons. I would be arrested at once. That is why I dare not even use my own name.
1: What could they possibly want with you?
2: I do not know. Unless as a hostage, perhaps.
3: A hostage?
2: To force my father to work for them.
1: Well, on these mathematical calculations, you mean?
2: Yes.
1: Then you think they nerve your father's theories?
2: Oh, I know they know.
1: How can you be so sure?
2: Well, I have made a friend of a girl whose father is a guard in the prison. From her, I have learned many things.
1: About your own father?
2: Yes.
1: What, for instance?
2: Well,

0: it is our shoulder.
1: Damnation, fellow. Don't gape at me as though I were a ghost.
0: Oh, I'm sorry, sir. I hardly expected you at this
1: Just because hour. I usually come at midday, does it mean I must always come at midday?
0: Well, no,
1: It so
0: sir.
1: Happens that I've an important conference at midday today.
0: But your pass, sir, it specifically says every Tuesday.
1: Are you going to argue with me? Are you going to question my right of admission?
0: No, not exactly,
1: Do you want
0: sir,
1: me to report you to the Committee of Public Safety?
0: Then stop
1: behaving like a fool. Call one of your guards and have me taken to Minot at once.
0: Oh, yes, sir.
2: Dr. Minot.
3: Go away. I won't talk to you.
2: I'm not Chauvelin. I'm here to rescue you.
3: I've nothing to say. You can't force me to speak.
2: Dr. Minot, please listen to me.
3: Go away!
2: I didn't want to do it, but there was no choice. He was a small man, and his frame had been wasted by semi-starvation. I tossed him easily over my shoulder and hurried along the corridor towards the main entrance. I slammed back the bolts of the main door and flung it open. Tony was outside, and as the first guards appeared in the doorway, he drew a brace of pistols and fired. Tony wheeled, ran the other way to draw off the pursuit. Unnoticed for a moment, I slipped through the gathering crowd into a side alley. For one, it was touch and go. But at last I was able to lose myself in the more crowded main streets. Twisting and turning, doubling on my tracks, I came at last to 48, Rue Saint-Augustin. The door opened to my knock, and Clarisse let me in.
4: Father, is he...
2: No. He'll be all right.
4: He's not wounded.
2: Just knocked out. He should come round any minute now. Where shall I put him?
4: In here, monsieur, on the sofa.
2: There we are.
4: Oh, Papa. Oh, what have they done to you? Look at him, monsieur. So wasted, so thin.
2: We'll have to nurse him ourselves. In any case, it wouldn't be safe for us to leave this house for a week or so till the hue and cries die down. Don't worry, mademoiselle. There's nothing wrong with your father, but rest and care and good food won't cure.

0: because of your mathematical theories. There'll be no pressure on you, of course. But if you wish to continue with your research, you'll be given every facility.
1: That is good news, my friend.
0: You understand, of course, that...
1: That any practical applications from my findings may be used in the event of war against my country.
0: Exactly. I thought I'd better warn you.
1: Thank you, monsieur. But you see, this is no longer my country. And the rabble who rule it are no longer my people.
0: But, monsieur...
1: For me, from now on, I swear that life will have but one aim. Death and damnation to France and all Frenchmen!
0: We took Dr. Minot and Clarisse to a little house of mine in Chiswick. There he would be able to recuperate completely. And I decided to say nothing of his arrival to Lord Lowther until Dr. Minot would be well enough to make the great decision he would have to make after such a meeting. And some 2 months later, Tony and I called to see them at Chiswick.
1: Let us consider the position. There is danger of war between England and France, yes?
0: Grave danger.
1: Suppose the English have a weapon so certain that there is no counter for it, so devastating that it will destroy the enemy, not in ones and twos, but in hundreds and thousands. And yet so simple that it can be employed by anyone at all.
0: If such a weapon were possible, I don't imagine the French would have much chance.
2: Oh, they'd have no chance at all. They'd be annihilated.
1: That's it, annihilated! That is the word, my friend. Wiped from the face of the earth! That is why I put aside my mathematical research.
0: But you can't.
1: I will give England such a weapon. A weapon that will make her ruler of France.
0: It's not possible.
1: What? You think I'm talking nonsense?
0: Well,
1: you think perhaps I'm even a little mad, yes?
0: No, no, of course not. But
1: you will see, my friend. I have already perfected all the details in my mind. Yes. A week from now, I begin to work. 6 months from now, France will lie dead at England's feet.
0: It was clear that his experiences in prison had unhinged Dr. Minot's mind. Tony and I felt desperately sorry for him and for Clarisse, but there was nothing we could do.
2: What does it say, Blakeney?
0: Well, it's written in such haste, I can hardly make it out. Well, My dear friends, I have discovered something terrible. I beg of you to come at once.
2: Blakeney, you don't think that...
0: Have you any idea what this is about, boy?
3: No, sir. No, it was given to me by the lady. She said I was to deliver it to you, sir.
0: Ah, and her father, did you see him?
3: What, that one with us all the rats, sir?
0: Yes.
3: No, I never seen him.
0: Well, inside half an hour, we were at Chiswick. And there in the drawing room of the Minot's house was enacted a drama more remarkable and more fantastic than any in my memory. There were the four of us, Minot and Clarisse, Tony and myself. Clarisse, red-eyed from weeping, Minot excited and talkative, intoxicated with triumph, and in his eyes a strange glint that left no doubt he had stepped beyond the border into complete madness.
1: I've done it! I've done it, my friends, I've done it! I told you I would, and I have.
2: Done what, Doctor?
1: The weapon that's to destroy France utterly and completely for all time. I have perfected it at last.
0: A better humor, I suppose. Congratulations, sir.
1: Yes. You don't believe me, do you? You think I'm talking rot? I'm mad, aren't I? That's it, mad!
4: Oh, Father, please.
1: But I'll show you. I'll show you all. Have you ever heard of the Black Death?
0: Plague, you mean?
1: Yes, the plague. Here in your own London a century or so ago, it killed 100,000 people. In Russia in 1709, 150,000 dead. In Marseille and Toulon in 1720, 90,000 dead. The plague, my friends. God's scourge on the evil. From the beginning of time, man has sought the cause of it. And now I have found it. I, Armand Minot.
0: Well, I thought everyone knew. Isn't it some kind of contagion carried in the air?
2: That's right. It's sort of poisonous miasma.
1: Ah, old wives' tales. I will tell you. Rats!
0: Rats,
1: yes! Rats, they pass it on from one to the other, from rats to food, from food to humans! Now, my friends, perhaps you begin to understand my little plan.
0: Your plan?
1: I've told you to destroy the country that tried to destroy me.
0: Well, you can't
1: but
0: mean...
1: But of course, like all great plans, simplicity itself. Listen. At Dover, I have a small ship. In the hold are cages of rats infected with the plague. Understand? Outside, I have a courier waiting to take my orders to the captain. And what happens then? He takes the ship to France. He releases the rats. Et voilà tout.
0: You can't do this, Doctor.
1: Why not?
0: Well, if you're right about these rats...
1: I tell you why I'm right. You doubt my word.
0: Well, if you're right, don't you realize what'll happen? Plague's no respecter of persons. It won't only kill soldiers, but innocent women and children.
1: And not only French people either. It'll spread to other countries, through Europe, across the whole world, perhaps. It's horrible.
0: Unthinkable.
1: You must be crazy to even think of such a thing.
0: Crazy, eh?
1: I am sure, I tell you. Quite sane.
0: Dr. Minot, I want you to come back to London with us and meet a friend of mine.
1: Oh, no. No, you're trying to trick me, aren't you? But I know what I have to do. And you can't stop me. No one can stop me.
0: What are we going to do? We're going to have to restrain him by force. Dr. Minot, please try to be reasonable.
1: Keep away from me. Away, do you hear?
2: He's got a pistol.
0: Please, Doctor, be sensible. Put that pistol away.
1: One step nearer and I shoot. I won't be thwarted. I won't.
4: Father!
1: Keep out of this, Clarice. Ah! Clarice!
5: Mademoiselle, you've killed him.
4: Yes.
5: What?
4: You saw for yourself, monsieur. It was the only way.

0: I had said a week, but it took longer than a week. Indeed, 18 days passed before we decided Mino was fit to make the journey to the coast. By then, flesh had returned to his body and limbs, and the deadly prison pallor had gone. But the mind doesn't heal as quickly as the body.
1: 3 days from now, you'll be safe in England, and you'll be able to forget all this.
2: There are some things, Monsieur, one can never forget.
1: Well, not altogether, of course, but at least you'll be able to push it to the back of your mind.
0: There's one thing I should perhaps explain, Doctor.
1: What's that?
0: The British government also knows...

0: Now, Marius Goring as the Scarlet Pimpernel.
1: Sometime later, at a reception given by the Prince of Wales, I found myself drinking with Lord Lowther.
2: Oh, Blakeney, remember me talking to you some time ago about a certain Dr. Armand Mino?
1: Yes, vaguely.
2: Well, I'd always hoped that that Scarlet Pimpernel fellow would get to hear of him and rescue him from prison.
1: Yes, I seem to remember your saying something about that.
2: Well, I'm sure that Pimpernel must have done something about it, for I saw Mino's daughter only this morning here in London.
1: Really? I heard that she was about. He's a brilliant man, Mino. But I'm told his prison experiences had sent him a little, strange in the head, you know. Anyway, I'm told he was killed. An accident. The pistol went off while he was loading it.
2: Sorry to hear that. You know, we could have used his brain.
1: I understand, my lord, that he was unable to use his brain himself.

The Adventures of the Scarlet Pimpernel, starring Marius Goring, with music composed and conducted by Sidney Torch. Produced by Harry Allen Towers.

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0: On your last trip, did you discover what the Earth people eat? 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Then they smash them all to bits.
1: They are clearly a most primitive people.

0: I came across Mr. Kipling in the meadow by the church. If I've painted that spire once, he said, I've painted it a dozen times. He offered me an apple pie. An artist needs inspiration, he explained. Golden shortcrust pastry, delicious apple filling, and just the right amount of sugar sprinkled on top. But then, when it comes to the little details, Mr. Kipling does have an exceedingly good eye.
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3: 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All clear.
1: Okay. This is Hop Harrigan coming in. Yes, it's America's ace of the airwaves. Coming in for another transcribed episode in the adventures of Hop Harrigan.
4: Fellas and girls, our special guest today is Mr. Wellwood E. Beale, Vice President in charge of engineering and sales for the Boeing Aircraft Company. Mr. Beale supervised the development of three of the most famous planes in the world, the Boeing Stratoliner, Boeing Clipper, and the Boeing B-29. At the present time, he is supervising the engineering of the new 80-passenger transport, the Stratocruiser, as well as working very closely with the United States Air Force in connection with Boeing's B-50 and the all-jet bomber, the XB-47. Mr. Beale, would you explain the recent comments from many of our newspapers inferring that America is lagging far behind England and other countries in the development of jet aircraft?
5: I'd be glad to, Glenn. Actually, the British have abandoned today in favor of tomorrow. They've taken the long view in an effort to recover from the setback their air transport business suffered during the war. As you know, England had to devote its factories to the production of warplanes and depend on America for transports. With the end of the war, however, British aviation experts realized there was little chance for their manufacturers to compete with us in today's market, so they are attempting to cover in one giant leap the distance which American aviation is setting out to cover in a series of short steps. I believe we in America will reach the ultimate goal, practical, flying, jet-powered aircraft, abreast of or ahead of any other nation.
4: Fellas and girls, Mr. Beale will be back with us in just a few minutes to tell us about America's future jet planes, so don't forget to listen. And now to our story. Escaping from a large oil storage tank where they had been left to die by Roy Saunders, owner of a Wildcat Petroleum Company, Hop and Tank returned to the town of Yellow Creek early in the evening for a showdown. They walked straight into the ramshackle two-story building serving Saunders as an office, and then proceeded cautiously down a dark hall until they came to a door where light showed through a crack. Tank was ready to charge in swinging, but Hop, with instinctive caution, slowed him down, opened the door quietly, and was utterly bewildered to see elderly Max Kell sitting inside, alone, calmly thumbing through a magazine.
6: I don't get this. What's he doing here?
7: You've got me. Maybe he's waiting for Saunders.
6: Maybe. Gosh, Hopper, I'm all mixed up. I thought he was trying to help us. What do we do now?
7: We better stand pat.
6: Huh?
7: Find another room, hide out, and listen to what goes on in there before we start throwing any weight around.
6: Yeah, I guess you're right.
7: Go back. I'll close the door.
6: Roger.
7: Tank! I tripped.
8: Who's there?
7: He heard us. Want to run for it.
8: Who's there, I say?
7: Too late. We'll have to face him.
6: Okay.
9: Good evening, Mr. Kell.
8: Why... Mr. Harrigan and Mr. Tinker.
9: Surprised to see us?
8: Yes, I am. I didn't hear you come in. I had no idea you were in the building.
9: Oh, we get around.
8: Good heavens, what's happened to you? Your clothes, your faces. Have you been in an accident?
9: You might call it that.
8: How terrible. Here, please sit down. You both look completely worn out.
9: Thanks, we're all right.
8: Is there anything I can do for you?
9: Yes. Yes, Mr. Kell, there is. You might tell us what you're doing here.
8: Oh?
9: Well, how about it, Mr. Kell?
8: It's really quite childish. I don't know how to explain. I'm a little embarrassed.
9: Yes?
8: Well, you see, Mr. Harrigan, when I saw you this afternoon, I didn't quite tell you the truth.
9: Go on.
8: I came to Yellow Creek just for riding the bus, I said... Remember, to get a change of scenery?
9: I remember. And you said you was going to catch the next bus back to the plant. I remember that, too.
8: This is terrible, terrible.
9: You were explaining, Mr. Kell.
8: Yes, of course. Well, I'm really trying to be a detective.
9: A what?
8: Yes, silly, isn't it, an old man like me?
9: Why?
8: Well, Ever since you mentioned sabotage, I've been so terribly worried, and I thought I might be able to help you in some manner. Please don't think too harshly of me, Mr. Harrigan. I thought I was doing the right thing.
7: Mr. Kell, what detective work brought you to this office?
8: I'm coming to that, Mr. Harrigan. You see, there's something about Carla Davis. I just don't trust the girl somehow. It's a dreadful thing to say, I know, but you asked me...
9: Why don't you trust her?
8: I have a strange feeling, that's all. Well, I really came to Yellow Creek this morning to follow her.
7: Uh-huh.
8: I stayed behind her all the way down the street, and I saw her come into this building. Then I saw you.
9: Yeah, yeah.
8: Well, I didn't know what to do then. I was very upset, and I was afraid that if I didn't speak to you and you saw me, well, you might become suspicious.
7: Suspicious?
8: You know how things are, Mr. Harrigan. And I didn't want to tell you what I was doing. Well, I was afraid you'd laugh at me.
9: So what did you do after you left us?
8: Well, I didn't know quite what to do, so I went back to Main Street and walked around. Then, by a strange coincidence, I saw Carla again. Let me see. This was about an hour ago. I followed her, but she only went to the bus station and waited.
7: Did you talk to her?
8: Oh, I decided to come back here and... Well, that's all.
7: You didn't see Saunders?
8: No, Mr. Harrigan, he wasn't here. The whole building is empty as far as I know. So I decided to sit here and wait.
7: For what?
8: Well, to talk to someone. Perhaps find out what's been going on.
9: Boy, you sure got plenty of nerve.
8: Oh, it's a little foolish, I suppose, but who'd want to hurt an old man like me?
9: That mug Saunders might. Yeah, you've got what it takes, Pop.
8: Oh, but thank you for calling me Pop again, Mr. Tinker. I was quite worried. I thought you might suspect my motives.
9: Oh, not a chance.
7: Mr. Kell, I don't think you'd better hang around anymore. It's a little too dangerous.
8: Oh, well, anything you say.
7: Saunders may be back at any time, and there'll be trouble.
8: Well, could I help?
7: No, I'm afraid not.
9: All right, you go on back to the plant.
8: Very well, if you insist.
7: And you better not say anything to anyone about this, Mr. Kell.
8: Well, of course not. But please be careful. Don't take any chances. This is a dangerous thing you're doing.
9: We can handle ourselves okay. Don't worry.
8: Yes, I believe you can. Well, goodbye and good luck.
9: So long, Pop. See you at the plant.
7: Can you imagine the nerve of the little guy? Well, of 60 if he's a day and he's ready to tackle a guy like Saunders.
9: Come on, Tank.
7: Where are we going?
9: I want to make sure Kell doesn't decide to do any more detective work. Quiet now.
7: See him?
9: Yeah. He just went out.
7: Good. Wouldn't want him to get into trouble.
9: Close this door and let's have a look around while we've got the chance.
7: Saunders' desk?
9: Uh-huh.
7: He might come back any second.
9: We'll be ready for him. I want to know how he fits into this, what he has to do with the Wailing Witch. Now, let's see.
7: Nothing but a mess of papers.
9: I'll check through them. You look into the other drawers.
7: Okay. More papers here. They're clean. Must be a stationery.
9: Petroleum company headings?
7: Uh-huh. That's all there is. Let's see what's in this one. Cigarettes, paper clips, pads. There's nothing here. How you doing?
9: Not so good. All company stuff, bills and letters and so forth.
7: Maybe I'll be lucky this time. Empty. Well, only one left, Hop.
9: I guess we're barking up the wrong tree.
7: Hey, it's locked.
9: Huh?
7: Want me to bust it open?
9: After what he did to us, I think we have a right to. Go ahead.
7: He'll know he was here.
9: He'll know anyhow. Go ahead.
7: This is going to be tough.
9: I'll help you. Let me get my hands on it, too. Are you ready?
7: Yeah.
9: One, two, three.
7: There, that did it.
9: Now, let's see.
7: Only some more papers.
9: What? Tank, these are blueprints.
7: Well, yeah, of what? An oil well?
9: Well, nothing. These are the plans for Simon Gore's flying wing.
10: Spreading the blueprints on the desk, Hop bends over them and scans the drawings closely. Here are the plans for the flying wing, perfect in every detail. But how did Roy Saunders get them? Just what is his interest in the flying wing? We'll learn more in a moment, gang, so stand by. Fellas and girls, our guest today is Mr. Wellwood E. Beale, Vice President of Boeing Aircraft's Engineering and Sales Departments. Mr. Beale, would you give us a brief resume of Boeing's jet projects?
5: After 2.5 years of research, we have developed 2 successful small jet engines of our own and have designed and built the XB-47, the first jet bomber that embodies aerodynamic characteristics designed specifically for jet propulsion, such as swept-back wings.
4: What is the probability of an all-jet transport in the near future, Mr. Beale?
5: Leaders of the British aircraft industry recently declared it will be at least 5 years before they succeed in putting turbojet engines in airplanes designed for jet flight on the air routes. They're predicting also that an additional 5-year period will be required before many jet transports can be placed on the air lanes. I believe the British are entirely right in putting their faith in the eventual ascendancy of the jet engine. But it will take time. My conviction is it will be 10 years before the major airlines will be able to use jet planes on regular schedules. Here in America, however, we're moving toward this jet future without sacrificing the present. When the proper stage of development has been reached, jet will most certainly replace the reciprocating engine.
4: Have any of the companies started to build commercial airliners utilizing an all-jet engine?
5: No, Glenn. Neither the American nor the British aviation industry is yet in a position to lay down a basic design for a commercial plane which utilizes jet power.
4: Well, thank you very much for being with us today, Mr. Wellwood Beale. Fellas and girls, get set now to take your place in the sky along with the jets of the future. For always remember, America needs flyers. And now back to our story. Searching through Roy Saunders' desk for some clue as to his activities and his connection with the mystery of the Wailing Witch, Hop and Tank have discovered a set of blueprints, complete and detailed plans of the experimental flying wing. Spreading them on the desk, the boys examine them closely.
7: That's Gore's plane, all right, down to the last wing plate. Now, how'd Saunders get them?
11: Look at this.
7: What?
11: The signature in the lower right-hand corner. These plans were made up by Simon Gore himself. This is no copy.
7: Wow, something don't smell right in Denmark. Gore never mentioned he lost any plans, did he?
11: No.
7: What's Saunders' angle, anyhow? What's he want with the plans?
11: I'm trying to figure it out. I had an idea he might be trying to wreck the flying wing because it was jet-propelled.
7: I don't follow you.
11: Well, it was a wild idea. Kind of silly now that I think about it.
7: What, for Pete's sake?
11: Well, Saunders is in the petroleum business. Jet propulsion would cut down his market. The Army and the Navy wouldn't buy high-octane gas, or at least not as much.
7: Yeah, but why wreck the flying wing? There's plenty more jet jobs around. All the big guys are making them. Douglas, Boeing, everybody. Besides, he ain't the only guy selling high-octane gas.
11: Exactly. That's why my reasoning's out of line.
7: Huh? What do we do with this stuff?
11: Take it with us. Come on, let's roll them up.
7: You gonna tell Gore?
11: Depends. He's got a lot of explaining to do.
7: What about Saunders? Are we gonna wait for him?
11: I don't know. He might not be back for the rest of the night, and I hate to waste time.
7: Then we're going back to the plant now?
11: Yeah, I think we better. Yeah, hang on to these blueprints.
7: Check.
11: Let's go.
7: We'll leave the drawer like that?
11: Yeah, well, we have to. The whole front section is ripped out.
7: Uh-oh, hear that? The front door. Turn out the light.
11: Roger.
7: Somebody's coming down the hall.
11: One person?
7: I think so. I ain't sure.
11: Maybe it's Saunders.
7: Boy, I hope so.
11: Stay behind the door.
7: Okay. There he comes.
11: Okay, Tank. Stand by to give it all you've got.
10: Slowly the door opens, creaking on its hinges. Hop and Tank wait tensely in the darkness. They can see nothing, no shadow, no outline. They're ready to jump to the attack. If this is the showdown with Roy Saunders, you won't want to miss it, so be sure to tune in and fly with Hop Harrigan, America's ace of the airwaves. So long, Hop. We'll be seeing you same time, same mutual station. Hop Harrigan is a transcribed copyrighted feature appearing in All American Comics magazine.

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0: 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We take you to Secret Agent K-7's headquarters.
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3: Special Agent B-9 reporting for duty.
1: Agent B-9, we have been called here because certain valuable information has fallen into the hands of spies. I have investigated and found that plans in the safe of a large aeroplane factory bear evidence of having been disturbed. I found smudge fingerprints on the papers and marks showing that paper clips have been moved. Suspicion has fallen on one man, a young clerk. Here are all the known facts about him. He may lead you to the spy behind the plot. Keep me informed.

0: investigation proved that the young clerk under suspicion, Peter Petrusov, had rooms quite near the airplane factory. That afternoon, Agent B9 succeeded in renting rooms in the same house for his assistant, Rita Drake. He helped Rita move, and while she held the attention of the owner of the house, he installed some mysterious equipment. Rita returned to her rooms to hear B9's voice addressing her.
1: Hello? Hello, Rita. 1, 2, 3. 1, 2, 3. Remain in your room. If the hallway is clear, tap lightly on your wall.
2: The dictaphone is installed, Rita. Could you hear my voice clearly?
3: Yes, B9.
2: Good. I was standing in the furthest corner of Petrusov's room. You'll be able to hear everything that is said in there. Now all we can do is wait. If you hear anything, call me at my rooms immediately.

0: Two nights later, a man called on the young clerk. It was late as the two sat together and talked quietly.
1: You have the papers?
0: I've had them for 2 days. I thought you'd be here last night. I waited.
1: It was impossible for me to come. Well, get them out.
0: They're here, under my trunk.
1: Don't you realize it is dangerous to keep papers in such a place? Suppose the trunk had been moved when the room was cleaned. Be more careful in the future.
0: But I'm not going to have to do any more. You said that if I got you these plans, you would see that the passport papers were issued.
1: Let me have the papers. Yes, they seem to be in order. Plans and specifications for the bomber.
0: You'll find everything in there.
1: You had no trouble. They're not suspicious at the factory.
0: No. Well, that is, I don't think they are, but if they should find out that I wasn't born here...
1: You've been here all your life. How are they going to find out?
0: Well, now, you will issue the passport. You promise.
1: Not yet, my young friend. You have not finished.
0: Well, you said that if I brought you these papers, I can't steal any more. You can't ask me to. I won't.
1: Don't speak to me in that tone.
0: Well, you told me if I copied the plans from the safe...
1: Your job is not yet finished. Sometime within the next week, a new type pursuit plane is to go into production. I must also have the plans for that.
0: Well, it wasn't in the safe when I copied these.
1: Of course not. It was in the engineering department. The completed plans are now in the safe. Get them for me tomorrow night.
0: No, if I try again, they'll become suspicious.
1: I said get them tomorrow night. Otherwise...
0: All right.
1: Good. You should be through within an hour or two after midnight. I'll be waiting for you here. Don't fail.
0: A few minutes later, the man left the house. As soon as he was gone, Rita went out to telephone. She made one call and received no answer. Then she called a second number.
2: Hello?
3: K7, is that you?
2: This is K7 speaking.
3: K7, I've just called B9. He's not in his room. The young clerk, Peter Petrusov, has just turned the missing plans over to a spy who called on him. I wanted to follow the man when he left, but B9 ordered me to remain here.
2: Follow B9's instructions.
3: I will. There's more, K7. The spy, I didn't hear his name, ordered Petrusov to open the safe again tomorrow night and get the plans for the new pursuit ships. He's going to meet the spy again in his room. We can arrest them both then.
0: The next night, the offices of the airplane factory were dark, save for a single shaded light that burned behind a partition. A solitary figure worked rapidly. Agent B9 and Rita watched him over a transom.
3: He's copying the plans, B9.
4: And he's almost finished, Rita. It's 1 a.m. Come on, we've waited long enough.
3: Oh, I hate to see you arrest him. He's so young. I'm sure he's not doing this because he wants to.
4: Our job isn't always pleasant. Have your gun ready. We're going in. Don't attempt to move, Petrusov.
5: You're the police.
4: You're under arrest. Let me see those plans. You copied everything, haven't you? Who is the man who is paying you?
5: I can't tell you.
4: You'd better. You know the penalty of being a spy. Who's paying you?
5: I'm not being paid.
4: You're working as a patriot of the country you were born in?
5: How did you find out?
3: Oh, he's frightened, B9. I'm sure there's some reason why he's doing this. If you'd tell us the truth, we might be able to help you.
5: I don't want help. Not for myself.
3: Certainly you're not protecting the man who called on you last night.
5: No, he got me into this.
4: Suppose you tell us the whole story. You'll have to sooner or later anyway.
5: I can't tell you. If I do, they'll kill him.
4: Who will they kill?
5: My father. He's not in this country, and they can do anything they want to him. They'll put him in a concentration camp.
4: I think I understand. Your father's in another country. Spies found that you work here, and they're forcing you to work with them by threatening him. Is that it?
5: Yes. They promised that if I copied the plans for them, they'd see that a passport was issued so that my father could come here.
4: And you thought they'd keep that promise? Don't you know they'd never let you go? They'd hold that threat over you as long as your father lived.
5: I know that now.
4: Come, let's have your whole story. If I can, I'll help your father. I can promise you nothing.
5: Well, there isn't much to tell. This is my country. I love it. I don't want to become a spy. I came here when I was a baby, and my grandparents raised me. I went to school and college here. Then I got this job.
4: Your father remained on the other side?
5: Yes. He was in business while the country was free. But they've taken everything, and now they won't let him come here. Then they found out about me from my letters. And then letter came to me. And he said if I would copy the plans, they'd give my father a passport and let him come and live with me. And I said I would, but I tricked them.
4: What do you mean?
5: I'm an engineer. I took a job as clerk here until there was an opening. I've copied the plans, but I've changed them. They're not accurate. So I thought I could trick them.
4: I see. How near finished are you with those you're copying now?
5: I'm through. I was just checking them back.
4: Then put them in your pocket and come with us.
5: Will you... You're arresting me?
4: Not yet. I'm taking you back to your rooms. You have an appointment with Leder at 2 a.m.
5: Yes. Yes, that's right. I'd forgotten.
4: You're going to keep that appointment. And we're going to keep it with you.

0: A few minutes later, Peter Petrusov entered his rooms. He found Kurt Letter there waiting for him.
1: Oh, you're here at last. Why are you late? It's after 2 o'clock.
2: Well, it took me longer than I expected.
1: You have the plans?
2: Yes.
1: What's the matter with you? You're nervous. Did anything happen?
2: No, nothing happened. Here are the copies.
1: You are sure these plans are accurate?
2: Oh, yes.
1: They'd better be. They're not, your father will die. A ship sails tomorrow afternoon. All of the plans will go on it. As soon as they have been gone over thoroughly by our engineers, I'll let you know where you are to go from here and what your next job will be.
2: Well, I'm not going to do any more. Now, you promise...
1: You will do exactly as I tell you. If you don't, you know what will happen. Good night, my friend. I will be gone a month. When I return, I expect to find you here. I'll give your father your best regard. Good night.
3: Step back into the room, Ritter. You're not sailing tomorrow. I arrest you as a spy.
4: Look out, B9. He has a gun.
1: And I'll use it. Step out of my way.
2: You're not going to get away. I won't let you. You didn't know I had a gun in the drawer of my table, did you, Letter? I knew I'd kill you tonight. Agent B9, I didn't tell you everything at the office. I only made those copies tonight because I knew Letter was coming for them. And I wasn't going to let him leave this room with them. Because, you see, this cable came this morning. Letter betrayed me. My father has been dead for several months.

0: Special Agent B-9 reporting, Case Allen. Kurt Leder, famous international spy, was the man responsible for the theft of the airplane plans. The plans have been recovered through the aid given me by Peter Petrusov, the man originally suspected. The spy Leder is dead. He attempted to hold me and Miss Drake at the point of a gun while resisting arrest and was shot to death by Peter Petrusov. The case is closed.
1: Thus, a young boy was cleared of suspicion. Special agents are often called upon to use their own judgment in determining who is innocent and who is guilty. Those who fight for right are seldom unjustly accused. Listen for my next story. This is K7 speaking.

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Log entry, The Catch Scarlet Queen, Philip Kearney, Master. Position, 14 degrees 20 minutes south, 170 degrees 40 minutes west. Sky fair, wind brisk. Remarks, departed Pango Pango, island of Tutuila, after involvement in murder. Reason for involvement, Hattie McCormick and the patient stowaway.

0: It was a fair trip and a fast one down across the line from Christmas Island until we raised the atolls of the Northern Cooks. We touched there at Penryn, where we took on a cargo of fresh fruit for the American naval base at Pango Pango. The wind deserted us after we cleared the harbor, and the Scarlet Queen rolled sluggishly through glassy water. Her masts and rigging carried all the canvas we could send aloft, but it hung there, barely disturbed by the faint, humid breeze. The slow progress got to the crew, too. With the oppressive heat, it pulled at their nerves, shortened their tempers. Even the gulls circling overhead were bellyaching. I was sweating out my trick at the wheel. We were a day off the eastern tip of Tutuila when the monotony aboard the Scarlet Queen suddenly came to an end.
1: Hey, skipper! Look at the passenger I dug out of the forepeak!
0: My chief mate Gallagher was walking aft toward me, pushing in front of him a burly, dark-haired man whose face was covered with a three-day stubble of blue-black beard, whose eyes looked out sullenly from beneath heavy brows.
2: He sneaked down at Penryn, he says. I found him in the rope locker when I went in after some line.
0: Who are you?
3: George Craven.
0: You came aboard at Penryn?
3: That's right.
0: There's such a thing as working your passage instead of stealing it.
3: I had to be sure.
0: Yeah, sure that nobody saw you leave. Where you bound?
3: Same place you are, Pango Pango. That's why I picked your ship.
0: Who are you getting away from?
3: Nobody. I'm going to start the new year right. There are three people in Pango Pango I'm going to kill.
4: And so Mutual continues The Voyage of the Scarlet Queen, written by Gil Dowd and Bob Tallman, and starring Elliot Lewis. 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

0: the wheel, Red.
1: Okay, Skipper, got it.
0: Go on into the cabin, Craven.
2: Sure.
0: That way. All right, through here. Sit down.
2: I don't know what you're going to start in on, but you can save your breath, Captain. Nobody's going to keep me from getting in a dame and a flunky.
0: Who?
2: I don't mind telling you. She's a big, fat chiseler named Hattie McCormick. She runs a joint in Pango Pango called the McCormick House. You or nobody else is going to stop
0: me. Sure, that's all fine. But look, you're a stowaway. This is an American ship going into an American port. I want to stay out of trouble. To do that, I turn you over to the naval officials when we dock.
2: That's all right. I expected it.
0: I've got to get this into my log. When'd you come aboard it, Perrin?
2: Your last day there.
0: We boarded December.
2: Wouldn't have found me if that wind hadn't dropped and that blasted heat hadn't driven me out of that hole for some air.
0: Yeah, yeah. Where are you from? I said, where are you from?
2: Just put down a log. I don't feel like answering no more questions, Captain.
0: You like to make it tough for yourself, don't you? You don't make friends very fast.
2: I ain't had much practice. I'll talk to the Navy.
0: All right, Craven. We'll be in tomorrow. In the meantime, you'll stay on the after deck during the day where we can see you. And you'll spend tonight under guard and locked in the cabin through that passageway.
2: You don't have to worry. It's taken me 11 years to get this close. I'd be nuts to waste them by causing you any trouble now.
0: By noon the next day, we'd made Pango Pango Harbor. Craven was a model prisoner as far as he went with us, but it wasn't far enough. When I got to his cabin, it wasn't empty. But instead of Craven, the man inside was my crewman who'd been on guard.
3: Nielsen! Nielsen!
0: He'd been slugged and he was bound and gagged. I didn't know where Craven had gotten the tools or the education, but the lock on the door had been neatly jimmied. Outside of the lump on Nielsen's head, the only thing he'd left for us to remember him by was his murder threat. And now he was ashore and free to carry it out. Twenty minutes after I'd put Gallagher in charge of the Queen, I'd located the McCormick House. It was a typical island building, two-story frame with a corrugated tin roof. Most of the ground floor was taken up by the bar room. The usual group of island customers were pretending to enjoy what was coming out of the ancient player piano in the corner. The florid face of the bartender smiled with a half-hearted welcome as I walked up to him.
4: Happy New Year, mate.
0: How are you?
4: Well, what do you have?
0: Nothing right now. I'm looking for Hattie McCormick. She here?
4: Oh, you'll never find her anyplace else. Did you bring something for her?
0: Yeah. Some bad news.
4: Oh? What is it? I'm Les Bernard. We're partners here, so anything for her is for me, too.
0: Well, maybe you'd be interested then. Do you know George Craven?
4: What about him?
0: He's here in town.
4: You're crazy.
0: He stowed away on my ship from Penrith on the Northern Cooks. We found him yesterday. I had him locked in a cabin, but he jimmied his way out after we got into the harbor. He must have slipped over the side.
4: What did this fellow look like?
0: A big guy. Black hair, bushy eyebrows.
4: Hattie! Come out front, quick! She'll be out.
0: A door at the back of the room opened, and Hattie McCormick took up the full width of the opening as she came through it. She might have been the Sadie Thompson type when she was younger. There were some traces of past attractiveness shining through the weight the years had loaded her with. But it was easy to see that Hattie hadn't given up the fight. Her plump hands and fat wrists were crusted with costume jewelry. Her hair was just off platinum. Her face was brilliant with makeup. Her eyelashes were beaded like a burlesque queen's, but they barely did justice to the sparkle behind them.
5: Well, who is this, Lester? You called me from Chapter 3 of a mad love story. So I do hope he's something
4: Hattie,
5: special.
4: He says Craven's here in town.
5: George Craven?
4: Huh?
5: Impossible.
4: I described him all right. He says he stowed away on his ship to get here.
5: Oh, well, if he said so, that's enough for me.
4: Yes.
5: Honey, did anyone ever tell you that most women would believe anything that came from that appealing face you wear?
0: Well, your approach is a little startling, Hattie, if you know what I mean.
5: Honesty and impulsiveness. I've used them all my life since leaving the mountains of Nebraska. What's your name, honey?
0: Phil Carney.
5: That's nice. Oh, let's go back to my room, shall we? I want to hear more about this and get away from the din of that infernal piano.
4: Maybe I better close up. I don't think.
5: Lester, of course you won't. to help me, I don't know why I bother with you. You get more like an old woman every day. Oh, come on, honey. We'll have a couple of shots back in the room.
0: Hattie, you old rascal, you sound as though you read that line before.
5: Plenty, honey. It's my favorite. The bottle's in the cabinet, honey. Bring it over, will you? I'll just sit down.
0: All right, Hattie.
5: Oh, George Crape. Now he's back, huh? Man, man. Oh, if one day one would pass without a man causing me trouble,
0: I... You look like you've thrived on it so far, Hattie.
5: Yes, I guess I have. Bless them all. Oh, I've loved a lot of men in my 35 years. Oh, but tell me, honey, what did George Craven have to say?
0: You won't like it.
5: Huh?
0: He said he was on his way here to kill three people.
5: Idiot. He made that statement to you?
0: Yeah, and it sounded like you were number one.
5: But it doesn't have to ruin our drink. Here, let's get this down.
0: All right.
5: You work for money, Phil?
0: That sounds like the build-up to an offer.
5: You're right, honey. I need help. Oh, I'm not exactly afraid of George Craven, but I'm not as fast on my pins as I used to be. I'd like to hire you to be my bodyguard.
0: That could be quite a chore, honey.
5: Well,
0: tell me, why is Craven gunning for you?
5: Oh, he used to be married to my niece. He's no good, Phil.
0: Mm-hmm.
5: I took her away from him with Lester's help. Craven tried to get her back with a gun. We had him sent up for 10 years on an assault charge. Now he's out of stir and out to pay us back for rap, I suppose.
0: Why don't you go to the Navy, honey? They'll give you a protection.
5: Oh, no, not the Navy. I'm in enough hot water with them and the missionaries as it is. They'll send me back to the States if anything else happens. I need somebody like you around, Phil.
0: Well, I don't know, Hattie. I'd like to help you out, but I got shipwork to do. We got a cargo to load.
5: What?
1: Hattie, Lester just told me to Craven's. Who's this?
5: Phil, this is my niece, Viola.
0: Huh?
5: Dearie, this is Captain Carney, the man who brought Craven to us.
1: Oh, what are we going to do, Hattie? He'll kill me.
5: No.
1: He'll kill me, Captain.
0: Well, that's no news to me, but I didn't invite him to Pango Pango. He stowed away.
5: Phil, it's worth $200 if you'll just stand by us. We really need your help.
0: Yeah.
5: Now, look.

0: We really need your help.
1: Yeah.
0: Now, look at this poor child. She's terrified. Lester's gone all to pieces. You're the only one we have. And after all, Captain, he came on your ship.
1: All right, Hattie.
0: You let him escape.
1: Hattie.
0: Now, the least you
1: Hattie,
0: can do
1: all
0: is...
1: right. We're going to lay over for a few days until we get a cargo. I'll do what I can for you.
0: Oh, Phil, honey, that's my boy. I knew I didn't make a mistake in that honest Irish face. Pour us another drink, yeah?
1: It didn't take much selling to get Lester to close the McCormick House to customers. By nightfall, we had every door and window in the place locked. And after Hattie had herded the others to their rooms and she'd gone to hers, I slipped outside to stand my watch. I found a spot just outside the door from which I could cover the approach from town. There was a faintly perfumed breeze floating through the grove of nipa palms that surrounded the place. And a half moon shot rays of light down between the trunks. I'd been there maybe 15 minutes when I heard the door behind me crack open and the niece Viola slipped out. She was wrapped in something sheer that matched the moonlight. Her eyes were wide with fright and her fingers picked nervously at her mouth. Viola!
2: Oh! Oh, Phil, I wanted to find you.
1: What are you doing wandering around?
2: I couldn't stand it in there any longer. Can I stay with you for a little while?
1: Yeah, sure, I guess so. Sit down.
2: Thanks, Phil. Do you think he'll come, Phil?
1: You know him better than I do, don't you?
2: I know him better than anybody does.
1: Well, you think he'll come?
2: I know he will. If he comes to me first, I think I'd go back to him if that's what he wanted.
1: Maybe you should have thought of that 11 years ago. You can build up a pretty good hate during a 10-year stretch.
2: I know you can, Phil. I don't think I would have done to him alone, but I was just a kid. And Hattie and Lester. And, oh, I don't know.
1: Yeah,
2: Phil.
1: Yeah. Well, relax, Phil.
2: Phil, have you seen anything? With all these shadows, you might have slipped past.
1: Nobody slipped past. You're all right.
2: Yes, I guess I am. Now that you're here, Phil.
1: Yeah, look. I was thinking maybe instead of sitting here watching you get the jitters, I ought to go find him, turn him over to the authorities.
2: Phil, he hasn't done anything
1: yet. He's stowed away on my ship, slugged my crewman.
2: Don't leave. Oh, Phil, I do feel better with you here, like this. Don't leave. Phil, did you see that?
1: Where?
2: Over there on the other side of the house.
1: I didn't see anything.
2: Oh, I'm sure, Phil. Oh, God, I'm so frightened.
1: I think it's your imagination, but if it'll make you feel any better, I'll take a look.
2: Don't leave me here alone. Wait for me, Phil.
1: We found nothing in the shadows.
2: Better see if the house is all right. Phil, I'm so frightened.
1: We walked slowly around the house. I checked the windows. Everything was secure on three sides. But on the fourth, we stopped. The job wasn't as neat as the one on my cabin door, but it was just as effective. The window was raised, and I looked in on a ground floor hallway. I ran my fingers across the bottom of the window and felt the torn grooves where a bar had been pushed in and forced upward to break the lock. Hattie's room was at the end of the hall, and I headed for that first. Hattie! The first sound of life was the creak of bed springs under her weight. Then the lights went on.
0: Phil, what in heaven's name is the matter?
1: Somebody forced a window at the end of the hall. Where's Lester?
0: Upstairs his room, I think. Wait till I put on some slippers and get something around me. I'll go up with you.
1: I'll meet you up there.
0: Phil! Don't leave me alone. It's that maniac in the house.
1: By the time I got to Lester's room, I figured I'd done her a favor by leaving her behind. The door was closed but unlocked, and he lay with his feet toward it, sprawled on his face. It looked to me like the weapon that had caved in the back of his head was the same bar that had been used on the window. It lay on the floor beside him. I didn't even bother to check his pulse. I just left him.
0: Is he all right, Phil? Phil!
1: I'm not doing much of a job for you, Hattie. He's dead.
0: Oh, no, Phil. Oh. He was a good man, Phil. Lester was a real good man.
1: I'm sorry, Hattie. Will you be all right?
0: We was together for a long time. Sure, honey. I'll be all right.
2: I think I saw Craven. He was running away.
1: What?
0: What are you
1: going
0: to do?
1: I'm going after him. I think it's about time, don't you?
0: Oh, gee, honey, don't do that.
1: Why not?
0: I'd rather you stay here. I hired you as a bodyguard, and I need you. Look, Viola's hysterical.

0: And now with poor Lester. Oh, I need you more than ever. Don't go, Phil.
1: You got a gun, haven't you?
0: Yes,
1: well, get it in your hand and keep it there.
2: Phil, you don't even know where he is.
1: He can't be far. Rest easy, Hattie. I'll be back.
0: Not easy, honey. But I'll do the best I can.
1: By the time I got outside, there was nobody in sight. The first place I checked was the small waterfront hotel. Not only was George Craven registered under his own name, the desk clerk told me he was in. I didn't bother to knock when I got to his door. All right, Craven, just stay in that chair.
3: Connie, who's chasing you?
1: Stow it and settle down. You and I are going to have a talk about a murder.
3: Oh, we are? What murder should we start with?
1: I told you, stow it. You're the guy who started all this murder talk, remember?
3: Yeah, I think I do. But you're wasting your time, Connie. I got more alibis than teeth. I got one for everything you can think of.
1: There's a way to take care of alibis and the teeth along with them. Come on, Craven. Spill.
3: Get out of here, Connie. I don't know what you're talking about. Are you going?
1: Look, Craven, I'm being paid money to get the story you're going to tell me. Then we're leaving together.
3: I ain't being muscle tonight.
1: Come on, Craven. Make it easy for yourself. You aren't going anywhere this way.
3: Keep away, Connie. Keep away from me now.
1: All right, Craven. I got plenty of time if you have.
3: What's the matter with you, Connie?
1: I watched him get up. I didn't realize what was bringing him to his feet. When I did, it was too late. He was crouched in front of me, but when I heard a movement behind me, I spun. All I had time for was a glimpse of Viola Saxon's face and the piece of pipe she was swinging. It landed across the side of my head and erased everything. The first thing that found its way through the pounding in my head was a question. Why Viola Saxon? I got to my feet, still working on the question. But when the room settled into focus, I knew she'd never answer it. Viola Saxon was still there. She was lying next to a toppled chair. She'd been killed by the same piece of pipe she'd used on me. I started digging for some new answers. In a woman's purse, I found one. A bank book on a New Zealand bank. $140,000 balance in the name of the McCormick Company. In an envelope I found in a dresser drawer, there was another. Craven's prison release form. I shoved both answers into a pocket, covered Viola's body with a blanket, and left. It somehow didn't surprise me that Craven was sitting at a table in the hotel bar instead of hiding out somewhere. I didn't bother trying to talk to him this time. I sent a note in to him. Then I went back to report to Hattie McCormick.
0: Phil, honey. Oh, I've been worried about you. Where have you been?
1: Beating my head against the biggest stone wall on the island. I'm resigning.
0: Phil, honey, what's the trouble? Tell Hattie.
1: Well, I gotta tell you, I guess. Viola's in Craven's room at the hotel.
0: Viola's in...
1: She's dead.
0: Dead? Oh, no. Oh, I told her when she met that man that something dreadful would happen. I did everything I could. I told her to be careful. You know, Phil, we had to have him arrested once.
1: Yeah, I know, for assault. But here's his prison release form. It says grand larceny.
0: Oh, it's a forgery. I know him. He wouldn't stop at anything.
1: You know what I think, honey? I think you wouldn't stop at anything.
0: Phil.
1: I think you and Lester and Viola were mixed up in it. Well, that you framed him into taking the rap. I think that's what he came to Pango Pango to pay you off for.
0: Phil, honey, what in the world makes you say that?
1: A bank book.
0: A bank book?
1: With a $200,000 deposit in the name of the McCormick Company the year Craven went up. And enough balance to make murder worthwhile.
0: Where did you see it, Phil? That bank book.
1: Viola took it to him.
0: By that little cheat. Excuse me, honey, I'll have a look.
1: You could see her blanch even beneath the layers of powder when the bank book was mentioned. She waddled toward a roll-top desk in the corner. When her back was turned, I scooped up the .38 revolver she'd left on the table. I broke it, emptied the shells into my pocket, snapped it closed again, put it back on the table before she moved toward me.
0: It's gone. It's gone. I've got to have that bank book.
1: I think that bank book's caused about enough trouble.
0: That maniac. It's dangerous letting him run around loose. Phil, you've got to go to the officials immediately and... Have him arrested.
1: You mean it?
0: You've got to help me, Phil. It may mean my life.
1: Oh, how right you are, Hattie. All right, I'll go. But here's the story I'm going to have to tell him. To begin with, Craven didn't kill Lester Nord.
0: Phil, what are you talking about?
1: Lester was killed from behind by somebody he must have trusted. I don't think he would have turned his back on Craven. You want more, Hattie?
0: Good heavens, Phil. Then Viola must have done it.
1: You know, honey, I think you're half right. But Viola must have lost confidence in you, Hattie. Huh? After you two knocked off Lester, what? She followed me to Craven's room and laid a pipe across my head to keep me from turning him in.
0: Why, Phil, honey, that's the most...
1: All right, Craven, come on in.
0: You're double-crossing me, Phil. You're double-crossing me. But you won't get away with it.
1: Her move for the gun on the table was the fastest one I'd seen her make. She held it at her generous waist and backed into the middle of the room as Craven came in.
3: Hello, Hattie. You haven't changed a bit. Last time I saw you, you were holding a gun on me. I was your patsy for that little haul that you masterminded. Things have changed, haven't they, Hattie?
0: Don't come any closer. Either one of you.
1: You had a good idea about the murders, Hattie. A man with a revenge motive who even made a threat.
3: You were always too greedy, Hattie. You should have been happy with Lester gone and just a two-way split. You wouldn't have had to follow little Vi up to my room and kill her.
0: Georgie, there can still be a two-way split. You and me.
3: Oh, no. Vi tried it. When I left her in the room, I told her the same thing I'm going to tell you. I waited 11 years for this payoff. Money won't do it. You've taken care of the other two for me. Now I want you.
1: That sounds like about it, Hattie.
0: I'm only sorry for you, Phil.
1: Thanks. I had a soft spot in my heart for you, too. All right, this has gone far enough. I'll take the gun,
0: no,
1: Hattie.
0: No, no, Phil. Don't try it. You'll go with Craven if you do. I warned you. Phil! Phil! You did this to me. You did it.
1: Stop, Craven! Okay, Hattie, it's all over.
3: Connie, she just passed out.
1: Yeah. Well, the authorities will get one of them anyway.
3: Okay, there you are, Connie. I've waited 11 years. There's the last of the payoff. They're all taken care of.
1: What are you bragging about? You didn't kill anybody. That's what you came here for, wasn't it?
3: I came here because I knew those three were sitting on a keg of dynamite from that frame they slipped on me. I knew just showing my face it. Blow it.
1: Yeah? Well, you just stay here and gloat over it for a while. I'll go round up a naval shore patrol.

0: didn't wait to say goodbye to Hattie McCormick when they loaded her aboard a ship for the States. We picked up a cargo of copra bound for the market in New Guinea. And the day before her departure, we cleared Pango Pango Harbor and stood out into a sea ruffled by the southeast trade.
1: To make sail!
0: We were passing a sleek destroyer when Gallagher bawled his orders. And the crewmen, driven by the pride that's found in those who ship under sail instead of steam, snapped to their stations in front of the audience gathered on the destroyer's deck.
1: Quick, port, speed! Make sail!
0: The mainsail climbed smoothly into place under the pull of eager arms. The jib went up. Then the mizzen. And the Scarlet Queen, as though she too felt superior to the steel machine off her starboard, took the push of the wind gracefully, bowed her tall mast before it, and seemed to dance through the white caps that speckled the water ahead.
2: We gave that destroyer crew quite a show, didn't we, Skipper?
0: Never mind the show, Gallagher. What I want to know is, have you checked the ship for stowaways?
2: Oh, Skipper, I'm the guy that found him, remember? I didn't let him aboard.
0: But there ought to be a New Year's resolution in this, Red.
2: You mean maybe we can work out something like a rat guard to keep stowaways off?
0: No, it goes deeper than that.
2: Oh, you mean start teaching the kids in kindergarten that if you want to go to sea, you either ought to pay for it or work for it?
0: Oh, no, you got the wrong slant, Red. Teach them that if they got an urge for grand larceny, to stow away before they do it instead of afterwards.
2: Well, the guy didn't do so bad at that, Skipper. $140,000 bank account.
0: Which he may have to give back.
2: Yeah, well, in a thriving business in Pango Pango.
0: And with the memories he's got, he can have it.
2: So what's the New Year's resolution, Skipper?
0: Well, slipped my mind, Red. Oh, but what's the difference? What happened to the resolutions you made last year?
2: Oh, I wish you hadn't brought that up, Skipper. I made a terrible mistake. I swore off this kind of life. Yeah. I was going to settle down in a good, solid, respectable job in
0: Nebraska?
2: Well, like you say, what happens to resolutions? Here, Skipper. To the Queen?
0: To the Scarlet Queen. After you, mate. After you.

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1: 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And tonight featured Verna Felton as Hattie, Jack Cushion played Craven, and Lillian Baeff was Viola. 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
10: I came across Mr. Kipling in a meadow by the church. If I've painted that spire once, he said, I've painted it a dozen times. He offered me an apple pie. 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
12: Afloat with Henry Morgan. Afloat with Henry Morgan is written for radio by Warren Barry and a George Edwards production. A Spanish ship captures the English merchantman, the Elizabeth Ann, upon which is sailing Antoinette de Lacy, a French kinswoman of the English governor of Jamaica, Sir Thomas Motford. The governor of Spanish Cuba, Don Pietro Pizarro, to whom Antoinette is taken, discovers that Sir Thomas Motford has never seen her. And so his daughter, Dolores Pizarro, begs to be allowed to go to Jamaica, masquerading as Antoinette de Lacy, to enable her to trap the English buccaneer, Henry Morgan, and to recover a fabulous necklet which Morgan has taken. In Port Royal, Morgan befriends a young man named Geoffrey Hunter and offers him a berth upon his ship, the Flying Gull. Unexpectedly receiving an order to sail, Morgan sends Hunter to the Dolphin Tavern to round up the crew. Hunter has trouble with a seaman called Dietz and is forced to knock him out. Kitty, the serving wench, is attracted to Hunter, but he spurns her and takes Dietz back to the Flying Gull.
4: All of your crew who can stand on their feet should be aboard by now, Captain Morgan.
8: And there's one who cannot that you're carrying, is it?
4: He'll be all right.
8: Tip him off your shoulder. He'll come too. So it's Diaz, is it?
4: You warned me, Captain Henry, I might have trouble with Diaz.
8: Aye, Hunter, what happened?
4: He seemed reluctant to obey your order and return to the ship. He was foolish enough to draw a knife on me.
8: Did he now? I thought somehow he would.
4: Just hold a minute now, Captain. Why did you send me to round up the crew? None of them know me. No one was to know that I had your authority.
8: Are you blind, lad? I wanted to see if you're the sort of man who could command the respect of other men. I admit I was interested to learn whether the arts would bring back your corpse or if you'd bring back the arts. I knew you both would not walk back aboard the ship of your own free will.
4: So it was a test of courage, eh?
8: It was to test you, man. Yes, you'll do, Hunter. You'll be my man from now on.
4: Well, thank you, Captain Henry, but I know naught of sailing.
8: Well, then, what do you know?
4: No questions to be asked. Remember, Captain Morgan?
8: I'll learn in time if you want to tell me. As for seamanship, you'll learn that, too. You're not frightened of the arts, are you?
4: If I was, do you think I'd still be sailing under you, Captain Morgan?
8: He hates you. He would have hated you in any case because you knocked him out. But he'll loathe you for being placed above him in authority. He goes back before the mast where he belongs.
4: You're placing great reliance in me, aren't you, Captain?
8: Sailing the seas as I've been all my life, you know where you can place your trust. I suppose there were plenty to witness you knocking down the arts tonight.
4: Quite a few.
8: Amongst them was Kitty.
4: What do you know of her, Captain?
8: Look here, lad. I'll give you some advice. When we sail into Port Royal, keep away from Kitty and the Dolphin Tavern.
4: The rest of your crew don't follow their advice. Why should I?
8: Because I don't need to know your past history to know that you're a gentleman, that you come from a good home. You've never met a girl like Kitty before. And Kitty, being Kitty, would soon know that. And,
4: I don't understand you, Captain.
8: Look, you man, there's not a sailor who's gone into the Dolphin Tavern and has not fallen under the charms of Kitty, the Buccaneer's Belle. That's all she is. The Buccaneer's Belle.
4: I care not for the men who have fallen for her charms. I want to know the girl herself.
8: She's all violent passion, hate, and love. Indirectly, she's been the cause of a dozen men's deaths. She has the beauty of fire that blinds men's reason. If she loves, she loves for the moment. When she hates for all time. Her name's known throughout the Caribbean Sea. Men fear her, yet long for her. Don't become like other men, Hunter.
4: You still really haven't told me very much about her. Where she's from. What is she doing in Jamaica?
8: Well, she comes from Ireland. I understand she was sent out here from England on some charge. Well, now we've talked long enough. The full tide's in half an hour. We must be under sail by then. Now take away this carrion and come back to me.
13: Up on deck, the watch peers up through the vines of rigging, past the tall, slender masts and yardarms, over which swarm diminutive figures, struggling to set in position acres of white canvas. Up into the sky he gazes, which is already lightening with a chill grey which precedes dawn. The stars have lost their lustre, becoming misty and pale. Gently he sniffs the air. Experience, born at sea, tells him that a change is coming. Keen eyes discern in the lightening sky clouds scudding across the dimming stars like frightened forms.
10: Surely it's going to blow, and blow cold.
13: Gently the wind blows with the coldness of dawn. Small waves whip up into foam on their crests, and faintly the rigging whistles while men draw their coats tighter around them and think of their woolen sweaters lying in their lockers. Yellow, streaked with wind clouds, becomes the sky in the east, and slowly the islands of Jamaica and Cuba merge from the darkness to take their daylight shape. And on the foreshore of the Cuban coast, secluded and quiet and not far from Havana, a small party stands on the shingle of the beach. Their clothes wrapped tightly around them in a futile effort to keep out the biting wind. The sea, gray, cold, and white-capped, throws itself on the beach. Daylight spills over from the east, revealing a sloop standing offshore, swaying like a drunken man in the troughs of the ocean. A longboat pulled up on the beach shudders under the impact and slaps back the waters that swirl around it. The rocks on the shore are wet, cold, grim, and cruel. And the faces of those on the beach seem white and expressionless in this light, which is twixt night and day.
14: It is getting light, Father.
10: Si. Are you sure, Dolores, there is nothing we have overlooked?
14: Once you leave the shelter of Cuba, you're out on your own.
15: If the girl Antoinette told the truth, there is nothing else for me to learn. Wherein can our plan fail? I will arrive. My story must be accepted that I am Antoinette de Lacy, that I am the sole survivor of the Elizabeth Ann. Sir Thomas Mutford will take me in, give me shelter. I will meet Morgan. I will know what has happened to my Aztec necklace. I will learn Morgan's plan.
14: How will I know if you are in trouble and want aid? You are shut off from me.
15: Cortez will be coming every so often to a quiet spot on the Jamaican shore. He will bring you back reports as to how I am faring. And should I be discovered, you have the real Antoinette de Lacy safe in Cuba. And Sir Thomas Mutford will willingly exchange me for her. Look, Father. Cortez is waiting with other members of the crew in the longboat for me. It is growing light. I should be on my way. Say goodbye to me here. I will see you when I return. I will not be long. Goodbye, Father.
14: Goodbye, Dolores. Take good care of yourself. I will remember that you are doing this for the sake of Spain. Goodbye.
13: The early morning air loudly carries the grating of the boat as it is pushed over the gravel, and then slap into the waves. Dolores looks at the receding shore as the bond between her and safety stretches to breaking point.
15: This is goodbye. From now on, it is Antoinette de Lacy. Antoinette de Lacy.
13: On shore, Pizarro sees a small boat reach the ship, watches the ship weigh anchor, and then strains his eyes until it disappears to merge into the nothing which daylight has made of the horizon. The bond between Dolores and safety has snapped. The sun climbs up from his bed, disperses the cold, and glares fitfully through the flying clouds. The curve of the ocean hides two ships which pass far apart. The day drags on, and the flying gull tacks and retacks, looking for a ship which has already been lost.
8: No, I'm afraid it's no good looking any longer for the hunter. We're almost back to Port Royal, and not a sign of the Elizabeth Ann have we seen.
4: What's the explanation, Captain?
8: Well, only one of two things could have happened to her. She's been delayed by adverse weather, or else the Spanish got her. And if the Spanish have her, heaven help Antoinette de Lacy, the governor's kinswoman. Set the course for Port Royal.
16: Aye, aye, Captain.
17: So your first official assignment as Vice Admiral ends in failure, Captain Morgan.
8: Aye, Hunter. So it would seem. If the Spanish have got her, there's no need for us to continue our search any longer.
17: And if the Spanish have got the Elizabeth Ann, what will happen to those who bought her?
8: Well, the Spanish possessions have slave markets just the same as Jamaica has.
17: Seafaring's rather grim and heartless, isn't it? Oh, by the way, Captain, Yates has been sending messages all day. He wants to see you.
8: I'll see that treacherous scum when it suits me. Let him stew a while in his own guilty conscience.
18: All boat sighted to starboard.
8: What's that? Where?
17: See? There, over there. Ah, it's gone. Lost in the trough of the wave. Yes, look. There it is again.
8: Yes. Turn about, helmsman. We'll pick him up.
18: All right.
13: Slowly the flying gull obeys the hand of the helmsman. Her sails flap, then adjust themselves to the new direction. And the distance between her and the small craft gradually lessens. Men crowd the rail, calling, and above them is heard the voice of Morgan.
8: Hunter, stand by to pick up any occupants.
17: There only appears to be one person in the boat. Why, I believe it's a woman. Look, she's standing up waving.
8: By St. David, you're right. Stand by to throw her rope.
13: Gracefully and with dignity, the flying gull draws alongside the cockle shell. A rope is thrown and caught. A rope ladder let down over the side. And down it climbs Hunter.
15: Thank heaven, monsieur. I am so pleased to see you. I have had a frightful time.
17: Here, let me carry you. I'll have you aboard in no time.
13: Swiftly picking her up, Hunter climbs back up the ladder amidst the cheers and jeers of the crew. Morgan is on deck to give her welcome.
8: Madam, I give you welcome to the flying gull.
15: Monsieur, you are English. I am safe. Take me at once to Port Royal. My kinsman, Sir Thomas Mutford, will give you welcome.
8: Your kinsman?
15: Yes. My name is Antoinette de Lacy.
13: Morgan looks at Dolores with surprise, and a murmur runs through the crew. But from the back of the crowd of men, two angry black eyes watch the rescue, and now look with interest on this dark, beautiful woman. But Diaz, the renegade Spaniard, although crazy for Kitty, still can look with interest on beautiful women. And as his eyes search her face, his expression changes.
16: Who is she?
19: Antoinette de Lacy, the governor's kinswoman.
16: Antoinette de Lacy. Then I have seen Antoinette de Lacy some place before. I don't forget beautiful women.
12: Is Dolores' plan already doomed? Has Dietz remembered her true identity? You learn more of this in the next episode of Afloat with Henry Morgan.

We had a party last night. It's one of the places in the worst shape. You know how it is. You leave things overnight, takes twice as long to put them right. A bit like forgetting to watch your weight. Still, I watch mine every morning with the Kellogg's Special K breakfast. 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
3: Presenting Superman.
4: Up in the sky, look! It's a bird. It's a plane. It's Superman.
3: And now, Superman. Just a few hours to go before the crack train of the West Coast Railroad, the Silver Clipper, leaves Denver for Salt Lake City, where the mysterious power, through its agent the Wolf, has sworn she will never arrive. And Superman, in his character of Clark Kent, news reporter for the Daily Planet, Superman was last seen being dragged down a flight of steel stairs and thrown into the soundproof room of the Wolf's hideout near the railroad yard. It is late afternoon, verging toward sundown in the world above. And still the gangster Kino works on the unresisting form of Kent, bound and shackled to the wall before him.
5: Hey, listen, you. I'm getting tired of this. How about talking?
6: I've already told you. There's nothing I care to talk about.
5: Wise guy, hey? Okay, we'll see how long you last at this.
7: Open the door, Kino.
5: Okay. Here comes the boss. Wait till you see what happens now.
8: Well, Kino, what luck?
5: No luck at all so far. He ain't doing much talking. He's tough, boss. Still, I was just gonna...
8: Let it go, Kino. There's no more time. I did want to know where he got his information, but it won't matter.
6: That's what you think, Wolf.
8: That's what I know, my young friend.
6: What do you mean?
8: You'd like me to talk, huh? Very well, I don't mind in the least. In a few hours' time, Mr. Clark Kent, the Silver Clipper will leave Denver for Salt Lake. You recall what happened to the locomotive and tender last night?
6: Don't boast, Wolf. You didn't have anything to do with that. They'll find that engine.
8: Possibly. But they haven't found it yet. And let me tell you this, Mr. Kent. They won't find the Silver Clipper either. Kino.
5: Yeah, boss.
8: We're leaving at once.
5: Well, what about this guy?
8: He'll stay where he is, permanently.
6: What are you going to do, Wolf?
8: Nothing whatever. We shall leave you just where you are. For all time. Or until someone comes down here and finds you, which may take a month or two. Kino, the persuader.
6: Oh!
5: Out like a light. And when he comes to...
8: When he comes to, we'll be 20 miles on our way to San Joaquin.
5: Hey, wait, boss. He's plenty tough. What if he breaks out?
8: Breaks out? Don't be silly, Kino. The walls are solid sheet steel, 3 inches thick. Then 5 inches of concrete. Then more steel. If he breaks out of that, I'll put him in the circus.
5: Okay. Reckon he's safe.
8: Come, Kino. Goodbye, Mr. Clark Kent. You'll forgive me if I do not say, I hope we meet again.
9: But we will meet again, and very soon. And thanks for telling me where. On the road to San Joaquin, eh? Well, I'll give you a little while to get clear of town, and then I'll be seeing you, Wolf. Handcuffs, eh? It's a good thing for you I wasn't feeling playful.
8: Kino, from now on, things will move.
5: Jump in, boss.
8: Take the lower road to the river, and then up toward the pass. Look, look, Kino, the sun's just going down over the railroad yard.
5: Hey, boss, there she is, the Silver Clipper, just in from Shy. She'll lay over a while and then hit the line for Salt Lake.
8: And by that time, we'll be ready and waiting. Let's go.
9: Minutes. That ought to give me time enough to get out of earshot. What was that he said about sheet steel 3 inches thick? You're a liar, Wolf. 2.5 at the most. Look at those walls bend. Well, you might have kept Clark Kent in a vault like this, but not Superman. There goes the concrete. And still more steel. Well, I'll just put my foot through that. And that's that. Now, up the stairs. I won't go out in the street. Attract too much attention. Just up to the roof for an easy takeoff. Oh, what's this? A skylight. And padlocked. Here goes. Out into the night and the fresh air. One jump and we're up. Up! And away! Now then, all I have to do is follow his car on the San Joaquin Road. Oh, yes. And a fellow called the Wolf is going to put Clark Kent in the circus. Here I come, Wolf!
5: Hey, watch where you're going, will you, boss?
8: Take it easy, Kino. In a moment, we'll be at the crossing of the San Joaquin River. Do you know where that runs?
5: Sure, down through Schooner Canyon Lake to the dam at Wallkill.
8: And do you know how Schooner Canyon got its name?
5: Who cares?
8: Oh, it's interesting, Kino. The canyon took its name from an old mining camp, now at the bottom of the lake.
5: I still don't see
8: why... It was a roaring camp, Kino. Until they built the dam and turned the canyon into a reservoir.
5: Must have been tough to get to, down in a hole like that.
8: They had a railroad, Kino. They broke a tunnel through the canyon wall, laid the tracks through the tunnel, and down the canyon wall to the camp.
5: Yeah?
8: Ah, now you're beginning to understand. Exactly, Kino. The camp is under 1,000 feet of water, but the branch line tracks still lead to the water's edge. Through the tunnel, down the wall.
5: Hey, now listen, you don't think that you
8: can... Wait. What was that?
5: I didn't hear nothing.
8: It sounded like a rushing of wind. Or wings. High over our heads.
5: Chicken hawk.
8: At night?
5: Well, I don't hear it now, whatever it was. Hey, what about the canyon?
8: Well, Kino, that's where that spare engine went last night.
5: Into the lake?
8: Right into it, Kino. It left the main line after my men had attended to the switch... shut down the grade, roared into the tunnel, and disappeared forever in the waters of Schooner Canyon Lake.
5: Couldn't they stop?
8: No time. And the rails of the branch line were thick with grease.
5: Oh, you can't do it again. It's wholesale murder.
8: What of it? Not losing your nerve, are you, Kino? Look, we're here.
5: Hey, you left the road.
8: Naturally. We're on the back road above the old junction. Come along, Kino.
5: Well, where are we going?
8: Down the tunnel, just a few yards ahead. I'll show you what's going to happen. What's the matter?
5: Hey, what's that guy doing over there?
8: One of my workmen, I suppose. I have several. Where? I don't see him.
5: He dodged off. And listen, now, I don't like this. Someone's sure to catch on.
8: Who? Don't be a fool, Kino. The only outsiders are the two members of the train crew on the engine. They jumped off last night just in time.
5: What, the engineer? Well, where is he?
8: He'll never jump again. Nor will the fireman.
5: Well, where are they?
8: Up on the rocks above the tunnel... shackled down. Later, they'll be found lying dead beside the tracks. Sensation, Kino. Imagine the mystery, the terror. Train crew dead on the tracks. No sign of an accident. No sign of the train.
5: Oh, there he is again. Look.
8: Be quiet, will you? What are you talking about?
5: I seen it. A long red cape. He was just flying.
8: Kino, you're out of your head.
5: The conductor. That's what the conductor saw. Clearing the line for the Continental.
8: The conductor was seeing things, and so are you, Kino. Come along. Here's the tunnel.
10: I don't want to go in there.
11: Oh, yes, you do, Kino. I want you to. It's not far, but I want you to see what happens to trains and to people.
10: People? What do you mean?
11: You're weak, Kino. You see things in the dark. You might be tempted to... forget who you're working for.
10: Oh, no, never, not before.
11: Well, we'll just make sure of that. Keep going, Kino, till I tell you to stop.
9: The devil. The cold, inhuman devil. He's given himself away this time. I'll find those two trainmen. They're just the evidence we need. Where are they? Quick. Above the tunnel. Good thing I can see in the dark and through rocks.
12: Ah, there they are. Chained down to die. But they won't die. Not this time. They'll be the witnesses that hang you, Wolf. Oh, it's all right. All right, I won't hurt you. Gotta break those chains. Now, one under each arm. I'll find a ranch house and drop them at the door. They won't know what's happened. I think they crawl there. And then back to get the police. Hope there's time. Up! Up!
11: There, Tito. We're at the end of the tunnel. Look down the canyon.
10: Gee, it must be 1,000 feet across.
11: And would you like to know how deep? 300 feet down to water, and 1,000 feet more after that.
10: Yeah.
11: The Lake of Schooner Canyon. What's the time?
10: The flash of light.
11: 7:15. Kino, the Silver Clipper is 20 minutes out of Denver.
3: Roaring up the Rockies to the crossing at San Joaquin. The crack streamliner of the West Coast Railroad rushes through the dark at 80 miles an hour, destined for a watery grave at the bottom of Schooner Canyon Lake. Meanwhile, a strange figure hurtles through space, back the way he came. But will he be in time? Can he drop the injured men, warn the authorities, and get back to save the train without revealing who he is? Thrills, suspense, climax. Tune in and follow the story of Superman. And remember, be with us again for the next thrilling installment of Superman.
4: Up in the sky, look! 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
11: Pie catcher. A series of true stories of the unceasing search for enemy spies in wartime. Based on the memoirs of Lieutenant Colonel Oreste Pinto of the Allied Counterintelligence Service. This week's story is entitled, Never Say Die. The part of Colonel Pinto is played by Bernard Argent.
12: This is a very personal story. It began late in December 1944, when my headquarters were at Eindhoven in the south of Holland. The Germans had broken through in the Ardennes, and the Battle of the Bulge was on. It was Christmas time, but I was feeling ill and overworked. And I went to Brussels to a military hospital for a checkup. To my surprise, I was given a very thorough examination. Exceptionally thorough.
13: Thank you, Colonel. I think that'll be all.
12: Well, Doctor, what's the news?
13: I'm afraid you must return to England, Colonel. I want you to take this envelope to the Cambridge Hospital at Aldershot. Or, if you wish, to your own doctor.
12: When will I be returning to duty, Doctor?
13: I don't know. It's always difficult to say.
12: Will I be returning to duty?
13: You're not a very fit man, Colonel. We are returning you to England. Take this to your own doctor, and he will advise you.
12: Doctor, you gave me a very thorough examination. If I can be told the results in London, why not now?
13: Let's call it medical etiquette.
12: Etiquette be damned. We're both soldiers.
13: Quite true, Colonel, we are. This is a military order. You return to England.
12: Now, I'm a very busy man, Doctor. I have many responsibilities. If I'm to return to England, I want to know why.
13: All right. If you want to know why, you have a right to know. In my opinion, you are suffering from cancer of the abdomen. Do you wish to know more?
12: Yes.
13: Very well. In my opinion, it is an advanced cancer, and the secondary is in both lungs. That is why I'm sending you back to England.
12: Will I have an operation?
13: I don't think so.
12: I have many things to do, Doctor. I have reports to complete, security matters to attend to. How long do I have?
13: Well, you'll have things to settle. Try to settle them in the next 2 months.
12: Thank you.
13: But do take that letter to your own doctor. I'm sorry. Christmas is not the best time to have bad news.
12: It was not the best time to have bad news. I don't suppose there are any best times. As I stood at his desk, I remember wondering rather coldly just how many men I'd sent from my room with only 2 months to live. And I returned to England, and I went to see my own doctor, a good friend who had a consulting room in Harley Street. He opened the sealed envelope, examined me again, and said he'd send for me. London was still under the blackout. The war news was bad, and life was miserable. And it was made no better when he sent for me again on the very last day of the year.
1: Coming, Donald. How are you?
12: Quite well.
1: Do sit down. Make yourself comfortable.
12: Thank you.
1: I received the specialist's reports this morning. You've been overworking. Seriously overworking. What you need, old man, is a rest.
12: How long?
1: I'd say about 2 months.
12: Tom, there's no need to go around in circles with me. Just tell me the truth.
1: What truth?
12: I know what was in the envelope I brought from Brussels.
1: Did they tell you?
12: I insisted.
1: You make it very difficult. I was about to tell you.
12: Just tell me the truth. I'm a trained interrogator. Remember?
1: You're a trained interrogator. You know when a man is telling the truth.
12: Yes.
1: Very well. You're an important person, and you're my friend. I've had two specialists examine you, two brilliant colleagues. I have their reports. I'm telling you that we disagree with the Brussels diagnosis.
12: What?
1: By the way, did they x-ray you?
12: No.
1: There's nothing organically wrong with you. You have my word. Do you accept it?
12: What is wrong with me?
1: You've been overworking. You're suffering from nervous exhaustion. Serious nervous exhaustion. But there is nothing organically wrong. When did you last have a rest, a real rest from your work?
12: Oh, well, not since Dunkirk.
1: 4 years is much too long. You've had a nervous breakdown. Well, what you need is a good rest, 2 months, maybe three. Then you'll be back on the job. Do you believe me?
12: Yes.
1: Good. And since tomorrow's New Year's Day, my first prescription is a large brandy. There you are, and your good health.
12: Good health. Thank you, Tom. And I'll do what you tell me. I'll rest.
1: It's an order.
12: It was, in fact, 3 months before I was fit again and able to return to Eindhoven to take command of the Dutch counterintelligence mission. But I was really fit and ready for work.
2: Good morning, Colonel.
12: Good morning.
2: Oh, it's good to see you back.
12: Good to be back, Captain.
2: What's it like over there now, sir?
12: Oh, much the same. Not so many uniforms around. I did a spot of fishing, played a lot of bridge, looked up some old friends.
2: Well, you're looking very fit, sir.
12: I am fit.
2: What was the matter, sir?
12: Oh, overstrain, overwork. You'll be next, Captain.
2: Yes, sir.
12: How are things here?
2: Not too good.
12: Oh, what's happened?
2: You're short of staff, sir.
12: And who have we left?
2: Just you and me, sir. And a 3 weeks' backlog of prisoners in the cells.
12: Well, we better start right away. Let me see the prisoner list. Well, I'll start with this one, Kopman.
2: Right, sir. I'll have him brought in. Bring in Kopman. I thought you'd choose that one, sir. You found yourself a wolf in wolf's clothing.
12: What do you mean?
2: Well, when he was captured, he was wearing SS uniform. And we are keeping him in it. Although he's screaming to be out of it. Now, he says it was all a mistake.
12: Well, how does he make that out?
2: Well, according to him...
3: Kopman,
12: sir? Come in. Sit down, please.
2: Is that all, sir?
12: Yes, thank you, Captain. Now... Age?
3: 34.
12: Born?
3: Amsterdam.
12: Date of birth?
3: August the 22nd, 1910.
12: Married?
3: No.
12: Religion?
3: Protestant.
12: Nationality?
3: Dutch.
12: Dutch? You are a Dutch citizen?
3: Yes, sir. A loyal Dutch citizen.
12: Are both your parents Dutch?
3: Yes, sir.
12: Their names, please.
3: Paul and Maria Koopman.
12: Mm-hmm. Born?
3: Amsterdam.
12: Your parents alive?
3: No, sir. They are both dead.
12: You say that you're a loyal Dutchman. Will you explain to me why you're wearing the uniform of the German SS?
3: That is what I want to explain, sir.
12: I'm waiting.
3: Well, sir, it isn't easy for me to explain. The fact is, I was instructed to join the SS.
12: By whom?
3: By a very loyal Dutchman, sir. A very important person.
12: His name, please?
3: I can't tell you that, sir. Not at the moment.
12: Why not?
3: Before I can tell you anything, sir, I have a request to make. You are in charge of this camp.
12: Yes?
3: Will you move me to another wing, sir, and let me get out of this uniform? I've been held for 2 weeks with a crowd of Dutch Nazis and collaborators. It's dangerous for me, sir. They are dangerous people.
12: Why is it dangerous?
3: Most of them are there because of me. If I begin to tell you and it leaks back...
12: It won't leak back.
3: The security in this place is not as good as you think it is, sir. I know. I've been here 2 weeks.
12: So you want to be transferred to another wing?
3: Yes, sir.
12: And you want to get out of that uniform?
3: Yes, sir.
12: I should have thought that you would have been proud of it.
3: I'm not, sir.
12: When you were instructed to join the SS, were you also instructed to win the Iron Cross?
3: No, sir.
12: That red ribbon in your uniform tells me that you were awarded the Iron Cross. It's awarded for bravery.
3: Yes, sir.
12: Did you win it in battle?
3: Yes, sir.
12: Tell me about it.
3: Well, as a soldier in the SS, sir, I had to conduct myself as a good soldier to do my other job.
12: And what was that other job?
3: I told you, sir, that I was instructed to enlist in the SS. I was to obtain information about the Dutch Nazis in the regiment, particularly the officers, but also the men, and to pass this information back. Also the names of Dutch collaborators, the fifth column who were working in the SS regiment.
12: Who did you pass this information on to?
3: Well, this important person, sir. A very loyal Dutchman.
12: His name, please.
3: I'm sorry, sir. I can't give it to you.
12: It would save a great deal of time, Kaufman, if you would just tell me his name. It will be in the strictest confidence. I can check it, and if what you say is true, you'll be cleared and out of here very quickly.
3: I can tell you nothing, sir, while you keep me in this uniform and locked up with that bunch of Nazis.
12: All right. I'll have you transferred. When we've finished our talk, you'll go to another wing. You'll have a room of your own. Now, tell me your story.
3: And the uniform?
12: We'll see about that. Were you captured in it?
3: Yes, sir. It happened very quickly. There was no time to get out of it. That's part of the trouble. I was bundled along with the rest and pushed in here.
12: Well, tell me your story.
3: 3 years ago, sir, I was working with the Dutch Secret Service. You will understand this. Because of my appearance and height and fitness, I was asked if I would try and enlist in the SS and report on the traitors who were in it. Also, to try and find out the names of high-up fifth columnists who were in sympathy with it. I was told that it was a dangerous job. I applied, and I was accepted in the SS.
12: As an officer?
3: Well, no, sir. You have to be a Nazi of long standing to go in as an officer. I was accepted as an ordinary soldier.
12: That is the uniform of an officer?
3: Yes, sir. I was commissioned in the field.

0: No, sir. You have to be a Nazi of long standing to go in as an officer. I was accepted as an ordinary soldier.
1: That is the uniform of an officer?
0: Yes, sir. I was commissioned in the field. Later, I won the Iron Cross. It was necessary that I should be a good soldier. It was a dangerous job, and it was safer if I conducted myself like a good soldier and a good officer.
1: And did you obtain information?
0: Yes, sir, a great deal of information. All that I was asked to find out.
1: What happened to it?
0: I passed it on, sir.
1: To this important person?
0: Well, no, sir, we didn't work like that. I had to report once a month to one of his liaison officers.
1: How did you pass on this information? Did you go to his office?
0: No, sir, we always met in the open.
1: Where?
0: At the time, I was stationed in Rotterdam. I met this man on the dockside, the Bumptious.
1: And you passed on your information to him?
0: Yes.
1: How did you pass it on? In writing?
0: Oh, no, sir, that would be dangerous. We just walked along the dockside and I told him. That way it was very safe. A German, a Gestapo agent, would pay no attention to a Dutch civilian who was in friendly conversation with an SS man.
1: You met this man often?
0: Once a month.
1: And you walked about the dockside talking to him, passing this information?
0: Yes, sir.
1: But if you can't tell me the name of your chief, you can tell me the name of this liaison officer.
0: No, sir.
1: Why not? He isn't so important. He'd be a junior officer. Perhaps I can trace him and bring him here.
0: I wish you could, sir, but I never knew his name. And I never told him mine. In this kind of work, you must know this, sir. You don't give names and addresses.
1: I didn't ask for his address. I asked for his name. I can trace it in the records and bring him here to see you.
0: But I never knew his name.
1: Oh, I've come to your chief. Now, there must be some little thing you can safely tell me. So far, you've said that he's a loyal Dutchman and a very important person. You also mentioned the Secret Service. Was he in the Secret Service?
0: Yes, sir.
1: Did he work for the Secret Service or was he in the Secret Service?
0: He was in the Secret Service.
1: And you're saying that you worked for the Secret Service?
0: Yes.
1: Was he a junior officer in the service or a senior officer?
0: A very senior officer.
1: You worked directly to him?
0: Yes.
1: To undertake such a dangerous assignment from him, you must have had good assurance that he was a very senior officer. You must have known his name. What was his name?
0: As you know, sir, there are certain names one never mentions. I was told that if you are working for the service, and if you are caught, or if you are in trouble, you are on your own. No one will help. I didn't realize it was quite so true.
1: I am trying to help you.
0: I think you're putting me in a very serious position. If you don't mind, I'll see this through in my own way.
1: What do you mean by that?
0: Please forget what I've said to you. Return me to the cell with the Nazis and the collaborators. It'll be safer. And I can work it out from there.
1: As you wish. But please remember, Copeman, that the facts are these. You were captured 2 weeks ago in the uniform of an officer of the SS. You were captured together with other SS officers. They treat you as a brother officer. You're a holder of the Iron Cross. To be an officer in the SS, you must be an all-out Nazi. On the facts, that's what you are. Now, you come here and tell me a different story. But it's a story without fact or proof. You give me no facts that will confirm your story, nothing that I can check. You say you had this name?
0: Yes.
1: Copeman, I know the intelligence service much better than you do. In your position, you have nothing to fear by telling me his name, if there is a name. You say you can't reveal it at this moment. If you can't reveal it in the privacy of this room, where will you reveal it? In open court? Is that what you want?
0: No, sir. I'll tell you.
1: His name, please.
0: Pinto. Colonel Pinto.
1: Pinto? You worked directly to him?
0: Yes, sir.
1: Did you meet him often?
0: Yes, sir.
1: Can you describe him to me?
0: It's not very easy, sir.
1: Is he like me?
0: No, sir. Not at all like you. He looks a very ordinary person. He's not easy to describe.
1: But you'd know him again if you met him?
0: Yes, sir.
1: I tell you what we'll do. I accept your request. I'll have you transferred to another wing. You'll have a room of your own. I'm very interested in the information you passed on to Colonel Pinto. It was the names of collaborators, fifth columnists, Dutch Nazis.
0: Yes, sir.
1: Well, could you spend some time trying to recall this information as accurately as you can and writing it down?

0: I'll see that you get paper and pen and ink. Just write down everything you can remember, and anything you can remember about Colonel Pinto.
1: Yes, sir. I'll be very pleased to do that.
0: So I'll make out a transfer for you. I think you'll find it a comfortable room. Corporal.
2: Yep.
0: Attend to this transfer order and take Copeland to his new room.
2: Yes, sir.
3: Captain Leggett would like to see you, sir.
0: Oh, send him in.
3: This way, please.

0: Come in, Captain.
1: Have you transferred Copeman, sir?
0: Yes. What do you know about him?
1: Not very much, sir.
0: Well, he says he was instructed to join the SS to spy for us.
1: Was he?
0: He was instructed by a senior member of the intelligence service, Colonel Pinto.
1: You, sir?
0: No. No, I didn't. But he says he'd recognize this Colonel Pinto if he met him.
1: Someone impersonating you.
0: See that he has plenty of writing paper.
1: Yes, sir.
0: Spies are resolute people. Many of them have great courage, and they're adepts at seizing an opportunity. We gave Copeman plenty of writing paper and plenty of time. Captain Lagos had suggested the possibility that I was being impersonated. Well, it was possible. But I felt there was another factor behind Copeman's story. I waited 3 days and then sent for him.
2: Copeman, sir.
0: Come in, please. Your uniform. Oh, please forgive me, I'd quite forgotten. Oh, please sit down. Tell me, how's the writing coming along?
2: Very well, sir.
0: I'm sorry to have kept you at it so long, but I haven't had much luck in tracing your friend Colonel Pinto.
2: No, sir.
0: No. Well, perhaps you can help me. You met him several times?
2: Yes, sir.
0: Often?
2: Oh, yes, sir, quite often.
0: You were going to describe him to me?
2: Yes, sir, but it isn't easy.
0: Try. Is he at all like me?
2: No, sir, not at all like you. He's a very ordinary person to look at. About medium height, medium build, and dresses very ordinary, too, sir. Nothing you'd remember him by.
0: What age would he be?
2: About your age, sir. Perhaps a little younger, it's difficult to say.
0: And his hair? Is he going grey? Was he bald?
2: No, sir, he seemed to have just the right amount of hair for his age. Brown hair, a kind of mousy brown.
0: But if you can't describe him, tell me about him. You met him several times. Where did you meet him? At his home? In an office?
2: Well, usually in the street, sir, at the docks. Once we met in a cafe when we were talking about enlisting in the SS.
0: Was that the first job you did for him?
2: No, sir, I'd done one or two jobs for him at the docks.
0: Hmm. What kind of job?
2: Ships, sir. Watching German ships and what they loaded. And when German ships came in damaged, trying to find out how they'd been damaged. Some would have been bombed or attacked at sea, but others would have been sabotaged. For instance, ships coming from Norwegian or Danish ports might have been sabotaged, and he wanted to know about this. The name of the ship, which port it came from, how much damage, how long it would take to repair.
0: And you could find this out?
2: Yes.
0: Did anyone else know that you were doing this work?
2: No, sir. I just worked to my chief.
0: And after this, he asked you to enlist in the SS?
2: Yes, sir, but it wasn't because I was particularly good at the work. It was because of my appearance and height. He thought they'd take me right away.
0: Why did he put this proposition to you? It was a very dangerous one.
2: He said he wanted a list of the really big collaborators, especially the fifth colonists and the Dutch Nazis. He said they'd be talked about in the SS. He said I was the kind of person they'd take in the SS. And he asked if I'd enlist and get him this information.
0: He just asked you to go and enlist?
2: No, sir. I had very definite instructions. How I was to enroll, what replies I was to give to their questions. We rehearsed this on many evenings walking round the docks. He had an exact copy of the questions they asked. He was very thorough. Once I was enlisted, he told me what to look out for and what information he wanted.
0: And you had to pass it on to this liaison officer?
2: Yes, sir.
0: You met him once a month?
2: Yes, sir.
0: And you walked around the docks talking?
2: Yes,
0: sir. Describe this officer.
2: Well, sir, he was about 5'7". He wore a dark jacket and a sailor's jersey. Sometimes he wore sea boots. I think he worked at the docks.
0: Age?
2: About my age, sir.
0: You met and walked about the docks talking. Well, if you were talking, you must have had a name for him. What did you call him?
2: There was no name, sir.
0: Then what did he call you? Dirk? Copeman? What did he call you?
2: We didn't use names.
0: It's all so vague, isn't it?
2: I'm afraid it is, sir.
0: Much too vague. Copeman, listen to me. The last time we came to this point in your story, I told you the facts of your case, the provable facts. That you're a Dutch citizen, that you're an officer in the SS. You're a holder of an iron cross for your exploits as an SS officer. The gang you were captured with have a list of war crimes against them. You're a Nazi and a traitor, and the penalty is death. These are the facts. You've elected to prove that these facts are not true facts in your case. You've talked of secret service work and being
2: But many loyal Dutchmen have had to do this thing.
0: I know, that's why twice I've listened patiently to your story, hoping in the telling to find one solid fact. Something I could check. Someone I could
2: tell you. But the nature of this work...
0: The nature of the work is this. The ability to discover facts and a facility for remembering them. You've told me that one of your jobs was to be around the dock to find out about damage to German ships, whether this was caused by bombing or by other means of attack or by sabotage. To discover the port from which the ship sailed and its cargo, the extent of the damage, how long it would take to repair. This information you would pass on by word of mouth, in conversation, walking about the dock. This would require an alert mind, keen observation, and an excellent memory for everything you've heard or seen. That is, if it's to satisfy an intelligence officer of the caliber you mentioned. Next, you enlist in the SS, and your job is to discover the names and histories of Dutch Nazis, the names and addresses and crimes of collaborators. None of this is to be written down, but to be remembered and passed on once a month. This, you tell me, you were able to do, the discovering and passing on of information. But when it comes to the two men with whom you're most closely concerned, and in whom I'm concerned, your chief and your liaison officer, what happens to this keen observation and this exceptional memory?
2: I give you a description.
0: An utterly useless description. Of your chief, whom you say you met often and in many different circumstances, you offer only the vaguest of vague descriptions.
2: I gave you his name, sir.
0: Yes, you did. Is there something you're holding back? I can't help you unless you try to help me.
2: Yes, sir. There is something I was holding back. But I assure you that everything I've told you is true. Everything. I did work for him. And I did join the SS for him. But... Unfortunately, just before I was captured, sir, I'd heard that he died.
0: Died?
2: Yes, sir. So you see...
0: When?
2: About 3 months ago.
0: Where did he die?
2: In England, sir.
0: What did he die of?
2: He became ill, sir, and was sent to England.
0: What did he die of?
2: Cancer, sir.
0: Well, now that we have the facts, it won't take long.
2: No, sir. He's the only man who can prove my innocence.
0: I'm sure of that. How are you getting along with your writing?
2: Oh, almost finished, sir.
0: And when you have finished, give it to Captain Lagos, mark the envelope confidential, and address it to me.
2: Yes, sir. I'll do that. May I have your name, sir?
0: Pinto. Colonel Pinto. And still in good health. Copeman was tried and convicted and sentenced to life imprisonment. The rumor of my death had spread behind the enemy lines, but he was the only traitor to use it as a cover story.

0: You've been listening to Spycatcher with Bernard Archard as Colonel Oreste Pinto. The script was written by Robert Barr and the program produced for the BBC.
1: Time for a tiffin, fry a tiffin, the fruit and biscuit chocolate bar.
2: I hope you're not hungry, dear Henry, I've just burnt the roast and I've ruined the spuds.
3: Well, that's a nice thing, isn't it? After I've been working
2: Henry,
3: all day.
2: Henry, I've got me secret supply.
3: You don't mean?
2: Polo mints.
3: Yum, yum.
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2: How very kind of you, dear Henry, I most certainly will. I'll have 3 or 4 or maybe more.
3: But you take me old tube.
2: Because they happen to be my tube of polo, dear Henry. Have one.
3: Will you have a polo, dear Liza, will you have a polo, dear Liza, polo?
2: How very kind of you, dear Henry, I most certainly will. I'll have 3 or 4 or maybe more.
3: But you take me old tube.
2: Because they happen to be my tube of polo, dear Henry. Have one.
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2: And now, pursuit.

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And then, the man from Scotland Yard, the famous Inspector Peter Black, and the dangerous, relentless pursuit. When man hunts man. Ben Wright starred as the famous Inspector Peter Black of Scotland Yard. We bring you tonight's story, Pursuit of the Knife Boys.

0: I'm going to ask you to pick the boys out of the group standing over there, Mr. Westbourne.
1: Boys. Pack of animals. Animals. One face. Just let me recognize one of them and...
0: We'll take care of it, sir. Don't you worry about that. All we want from you is positive identification. Now, we'll wait here.
2: They're all here, sir.
0: Oh, thanks, Moffitt. Ask them to form a line, will you?
2: Right, sir. All right, lad. Make a straight line. Up to it now.
1: Inspector, that one. The thin one.
0: No, not yet, sir, if you don't mind. We'll wait until they're ready.
2: A little more room on the end. Face forward. Down up your edge, please.
3: Stop shouting.
2: All correct, sir.
0: Thank you, Moffitt. Now, if you'll come with me, Mr. Westbourne. We'll start at this end. If you can recognize one of them, sir, you just say the word.
1: I shall. I'll say the word, just you wait. I'll say it. No, I thought for a moment. No. That's one of them.
4: Oh, really?
2: Take two steps forward, please.
1: I'll take my oath. He's the one that...
0: I understand, sir. Now then, if you can pick out the others.
1: I'm not sure. I think... Let me see his hands.
2: Hold out your hands, please.
1: They look about right, but... I'm not certain. It was almost dark, you know.
0: Was there anything in particular about his hands, sir?
1: Well, they were big and... very big for a boy that age. I can remember him as they pushed Gert off the pavement. Big, ugly hands. I'm not sure about this one there. Maybe the light. Yes. I think so. I'm almost sure he's one of them.
2: Step forward, please.
1: Yes, he's one.
0: Right, sir.
1: That one. The tall, thin one.
2: Step forward, please.
1: Not so brave now, are you? Having a knife with you. Let me see what you can do when you're not fighting a woman.
0: That's enough, Mr. Westbourne. Stop it.
1: Let go of me. Let me go. I want to smash that rotten little grin. I want to smash his face. I'll kill him. Kill him. Please. Put me in a room with him. Give me 5 minutes. Please let me go.
0: Try to control yourself, sir.
1: Control? Were you there? Did you see what they did to my gut? Were you there?
0: It was a day in August, humid, cloudy, and with a promise of rain before evening. We were in an open court at the yard where men were put up for identification. Mr. Lawrence Westbourne and his wife Gertrude had been attacked a week previously by 4 youths armed with knives. The man had been badly slashed and beaten. His wife, well, according to the hospital authorities, her physical condition was satisfactory. Nothing more. The attack had taken place in Shadwell. The couple on their way home from shopping, a darkened side street, an alley, and then blind, wicked assault and robbery. They'd made off with £2.10 and 4 pence and a gold watch. I took Mr. Westbourne upstairs to my office and gave him a glass of whiskey. He sat in the leather chair, still visibly shaking with frustrated anger.
5: You don't know. You don't know what it's been like these past days. Thinking of Gert. Seeing her at the hospital. Then I see him.
0: You picked out 2 of the others, sir. Now, what about them? Didn't you feel the same way?
5: I don't know. But that thin one, smiling, knowing what he's done.
0: I must explain something to you, sir. When we put a man up, or as in this case, men, for identification, we have to be certain that the witness is very sure. Our memory is an odd thing. Sometimes it's rather unreliable.
5: Do you think I'll ever forget the faces of those devils? Do you ever think
0: You've forgotten the faces of 2 of them, Mr. Westbourne. Or let us say, mistaken the identity of 2.
5: What do you mean?
0: Now, the first boy you picked is a grocer's boy in Hammersmith. We brought him down here. The second, with the large hands, was one of our own messengers, Tommy Sutton. Now, I can assure you that neither was in any way involved in your case.
5: Oh,
6: But the third?
1: I don't care what you say about him. He could be your son, and I'll tell you he was there.
0: Yes, there's little doubt of that, sir. We're holding him for questioning and further identification.
1: Further identification? Why? What more do you want?
0: Your wife, sir.
1: No. I won't allow it. She said enough. I won't allow it.
0: In a case of this sort, sir, we have no choice.
1: I won't. That's all there is to it.
0: Now, look here, Mr. Westbourne. We know that this gang has been working the streets and parks for 5 or 6 months. Now, this is the first chance that we've had to make a positive identification. You and Mrs. Westbourne are not the first victims by a long shot, and unless we can get your cooperation, you won't be the last.
1: I've identified one of them. Make an example of him. Whip him. Send him to prison.
0: We can send him to prison, but that's not enough, sir. We want the three who are with him, too. He won't split on them. They never do. Unless...
1: Unless what?
0: We can frighten him enough with the penalty involved.
1: I can't. She's hurt and sick. Could only mean court, newspapers. No, I can't. It's not fair to her.
0: Will you at least think about it, Mr. Westbourne? Talk to your wife. Now, I understand your feelings, but remember, you can very possibly prevent this sort of thing from happening again to someone else. Someone else's wife. There are other gangs, and there'll be more. Unless, well, that's up to you and Mrs. Westbourne.
1: I don't know. I don't know.

0: The man whose face still bore the marks of knife and fist left my office. At that time, I had little hope that he would allow us to bring the suspect before his wife for identification. A few minutes later, Moffitt came in. He'd brought up the boy who remained outside under guard.
1: A tough nut, sir. I don't need to get much out of him.
0: Now, what's his name?
1: Henry Brewell, 21 Bethnal Green Road.
0: Mm-hmm. Have they got him in criminal records?
1: No, sir.
0: Family?
1: Mother. Father's a salesman. Away at the moment.
0: Does he admit anything?
1: Not a sausage. Said he was playing pool at the time. Said you can prove it.
0: We'll give him a chance to. Send him in.
1: Right, sir. Come in.
0: You are Henry Brewer?
2: Yeah. So what?
0: Muffet?
1: American film, sir.
0: Oh. What have you got to say about this?
2: Nuts.
0: Really? You realize that the present charge is armed robbery and that if the man's wife makes identification, you'll go to prison for a very long time?
2: You've got nothing on me. I don't know nothing about that guy. I was with my chums playing pool. You can find out if you want.
0: We shall. What are the names of these chums?
2: Oh, there was Elf, Ginger, Rog, Beetle. A few more I can't think of now.
0: The proprietor of the pool room can swear to your presence that evening?
2: Oh, Liggins? Of course he can.
0: I see. And you deny having any part in the attack on either Mr. or Mrs. Westbourne?
2: Yeah.
0: You never carried a knife?
2: Yeah.
0: I assume you mean no.
2: Yeah, I never carried no knife.
0: And it follows then that you've not been involved in any past attacks and robberies.
2: That's right.
0: Have you ever heard of a gang who call themselves the Knife Boys?
2: Never heard of them.
0: Can you think of any reason why the man who identified you should have tried to hit you?
2: Yeah, sure. You put him up to it. I've seen cops do that before. It's a frame-up.
0: Oh, yes, of course. Yes, it would be. What's the address of the pool room, bro?
2: Corner of Golf Line on Bethnal Green. You ask old Liggins, he'll tell you it's his place.
0: At what time did you say you were there?
2: From 7 till 9, anyway.
0: Very well. Moffitt, we'll drive down this afternoon. You'll have the car brought round at 4.
1: That's it.
0: And put him in a cell.

0: usual crowd, sir.
1: Yeah. You, wait here.
2: Walker.
1: You, Mr. Higgins?
2: Oh, yeah.
1: Chief Inspector Black, Scotland Yard.
2: Oh, happy, I'm sure.
1: I shall require a statement from you concerning the movements of a boy who claims to have been in here last Wednesday between the hours of 7 and 9.
2: Who?
1: Henry Brewer.
2: Henry. Now, let me think. Last Wednesday?
1: Yes.
2: Wednesday, huh? Henry Brewer. Nice lad. Wednesday. Yes, he was here. I'm sure of it. But to be on the safe side. Help!
3: What's up?
2: Was you playing with Henry Brewer here last Wednesday, 7, 8, or 9 o'clock?
3: Henry? Yes. Why?
2: A gentleman inquiring.
3: Tell him Ginger was here, too. And Rog and Beetle. We all saw him.
1: He didn't leave the place between those hours?
2: Not while I was here.
1: Oh. You'd be willing to swear to that in court?
2: May I perish on this spot if it ain't the old ruddy truth.
1: Oh. You'd better move over, Mr. Higgins. Thank you.
0: Any luck, sir?
1: No. Either the man's lying or Mr. Westbourne made a mistake. But I don't think so, Moffat. Come on. Strikes me that memories are much too good in here.
4: Good luck, Al. 2 bob on the neck.
3: Right.
4: 8 in the side.
3: 8 in the side.
4: Here goes. 2 bob.
3: Hugh.
1: Want a word with you. Scotland Yard.
3: Not your fault. 9 in the corner. Oh, easy as pie. No bet. Gone.
1: You're a friend of Henry Brewer.
3: That's right.
1: He's with you last Wednesday between 7 and 9. Here.
3: Missed. I'm not blind. What'd you say? Oh, yes. Henry. Yes, he was here.
1: What's your name?
3: Alf Pollock.
1: And yours?
5: Roger Gorman. 9 in the side.
3: Half a crown says you don't.
1: None of you were in Shadwell that evening?
3: Shadwell? Oh, no. Very common district. Never go there. Right, Rog?
5: There's rain.
3: Look, you're mucking up our game. If you want to know about Henry, why don't you ask him? We're not his nursemaids.
6: They already have. Hiya, Rog. Alfie?
5: Henry, old cock. Nice to see you.
6: What's the matter, Blackie? You look surprised. Told you I had nothing to do with that balmy old fool.
7: He must have escaped, sir. There's no bail for armed robbery.
6: Here, get your clammy hand off me. Who said anything about bail? While you was gone, the guy you had framed me double-crossed you. He dropped the charges. Now put that in your hat and wear it.

0: You know, many great men have attained the highest office in our land, the presidency of the United States. Can you guess the name of this man? He never wanted to be president, since he personally felt he was unqualified for the office. When he was only 30 years old, he was appointed member of the Ohio Superior Court. He was President Grant's Secretary of War and Attorney General. In 1908, through the recommendation and support of Theodore Roosevelt, he succeeded Roosevelt as president. If you don't have his name by now, here's another clue. During his administration, the Postal Savings Plan and Parcel Post were established. Who was he? William Howard Taft, 27th President of the United States. His life is part of your American heritage.
1: Now, the second act of Pursuit.

0: We stood under the white glare of a pool table light. The three youths, between 18 and 20, dressed in the height of their fashion. Jackets too long, trousers too tight, and hats worn at an aggressive angle. Two of them stood leaning on their cues, cigarette dangling loosely from their lips, looking with admiration at the third, who was obviously their leader, Henry Brewer. He had put it across the police, knew it, and with his friends was proud of it. Now we had to find out why Mr. Westbourne had so suddenly, in our absence, dropped the charge. And after a call to the yard, we went to a cleaning and pressing establishment in Shadwell.
1: I still say we're going to be wasting our time, sir.
0: I don't think so, Muffet.
1: Maybe, sir. At any rate, seems to me we're back where we started with those knife boys. And what's more, they know we're onto them.
2: Good afternoon,
0: Mr. Westbourne, why did you withdraw the charge?
2: Well, I told him at the station. You'd gone. I said that I'd made a mistake.
0: Yes, I know that. But you didn't make a mistake, did you?
2: Well, yes, I did. The boy looked the same, but when I started to think about it, I knew he wasn't. He was too tall. I'd made a mistake.
0: Huh. When did you come to that conclusion?
2: After I left.
0: When you returned here?
2: Well, yes. I thought about it. I didn't want to do the boy an injustice.
0: So you went back to the yard and you told them that you couldn't identify Brewer.
2: Yes. I'm sorry.
0: Now, why are you sorry?
2: Well, I mean the trouble it caused.
0: Well, I may say, Mr. Westbourne, that I don't believe you. I think that you've been threatened. And I think, too, that you've done a very foolish thing.
2: Brewer's guilty, you know that. No, nobody said anything to me. I just made a mistake and I wanted to make it right.
0: Do you understand that you've left the way open for the gang to continue their activities?
2: I don't know anything about that.
0: Now look, if you've been threatened, don't you realize that we'll give you protection?
2: All right. I've been threatened. Someone called and said I'd be sorry if I identified that boy. What do you expect? My wife's been hurt. I don't want any more trouble. Please, forget that I ever came to you. Forget I ever picked out that boy. I was wrong, that's all.
0: A case of this sort would normally have been assigned to a divisional inspector. But the seriousness of the gang attacks which had been springing up in London had forced the Yard to bring into play its full resources. We had won the first round by apprehending one of the leaders of the Knife Boys, and had immediately forfeited the second by losing him. The threats which had been directed against Mr. Westbourne only proved how dangerous the situation was becoming. We were determined to exterminate this vicious pack, and we set about to do so. The following week was devoted to a thorough investigation of those boys who were known or were even thought to be involved in previous attacks. Moffitt and I went over the list. It had rather frightening proportions.
1: These are the plainclothesmen and flying squad reports, sir. I thought I'd put them together.
0: All right, fire away.
1: It's bigger than we expected. The big gang call themselves the Knife Boys. There are two or three others, but they seem to work under one leadership.
0: Oh? Brewer?
1: The informers think so. There's a bit of difficulty there, by the way, sir.
0: Oh, what?
1: Not one of the boys listed has a past criminal record. That seems to be the rule with them.
0: That'd make it hard for the informers, I should imagine. Yeah, now, go on.
1: The Knife Boys move about in groups of four. There are five or six groups.
0: That's enterprising. Sort of minor crime cartel.
1: The other gangs pay what's called protection money to the Knife Boys.
0: To stay in existence, I suppose. No wonder the pool room proprietor wanted to help Brewer. He must pay him quite a retainer for his services.
1: There's been no reports of attacks for a week now.
0: Which means nothing at all. Your Brewer must be feeling quite a little man. He thinks he's made a fool of the Yard and he's forced a victim to keep his mouth shut.
1: We could pick him up again, sir.
0: We couldn't keep him here, though. No. If we're to catch them, they've got to be caught in the act.
1: All right, sir.
0: Now, I'm going to assign as many plainclothesmen as we can spare. Watch and follow any group of boys in the eastern section.
1: There's one thing, if I may, sir.
0: Huh?
1: Do you mind assigning me to Brewer and his crowd? I'd rather like collaring that little scut.
0: Yes, so would I, Moffitt. Oh, don't you worry. You and I aren't going to sit behind a desk. But we are going to need some help.
1: Help? With them, sir?
0: Somebody must be more appealing to the knife boys, I think, than you.

0: Yeah?
1: Detective Sanderson, sir.
0: All right, Moffitt. Oh, Detective Sanderson.
2: Yes, sir.
0: You sit down, please.
2: Thank you, sir.
0: We've got a bit of work to do together. That knife boy gang.
2: Oh? Yes, sir.
0: For the next few days or weeks, Sanderson, you and I are going to take walks together.
2: Yes, sir.
0: Sooner or later, I hope the leader of the gang is going to have a go at us. We'll do our best to put ourselves at his disposal.
2: Very well, sir.
0: It might get a little sticky, so if you'd rather...
2: I should love it, sir.
0: Very well. And we'll begin tonight. Have your supper, and then you meet me at the yard at 7:30. I hope you like walking, Sanderson.
2: I think I shall like walking, sir.
0: Mary Sanderson was one of the yard's best policewomen. She was also extremely attractive. I will admit the latter quality served to make a monotonous task less tedious. For the next 10 days, we walked from 8 until 11 o'clock at night. Moffitt drove us in a radio car to likely darkened streets where we got out and, as innocently as possible, appeared to be strolling homeward. I had assigned a man to watch the pool room, which seemed to be the headquarters of the gang. His job was to contact the yard as soon as Brule and his boys left. The yard, in turn, were to notify us in the radio car. For 10 days, our efforts were fruitless. Two other subsidiary gangs were caught and arrested, but Brule made no move. It was the evening of the 11th day that we got word.
3: Is it all right, sir?
0: Yes, this'll do nicely, Moffitt.
4: 4-5-6. 4-5-6.
3: Yes, Officer.
0: Don't stop, Moffitt.
4: 4-5-6. Your men and three others left meeting place 5 minutes ago on foot, heading toward Cambridge Road vicinity.
3: 4-5-6. 4-5-6. We've received you. Stand by.
0: Turn left on Lehman Street and then head east on Whitechapel Road.
3: Right, sir.
0: Hand me the mic, will you?
3: Here you are, sir.
0: Car 5-6. 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
4: Car 5-6, message received. 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
0: All right, Moffitt. When we get to Cambridge Road, Sanderson and I will get out. You follow without lights about a square behind. I don't want them to get windy.
3: Right, sir.

0: I hope we get them tonight, sir.
1: Yeah. Pete tired?
0: No, sir, but my young man is. We haven't seen each other since I've been on this job.
1: Well, then I hope we do get them tonight, Sanderson. By the way, if they do turn up and it looks like trouble, I want you to run like the devil.
0: I will, sir.
1: Sanderson, would you do something for me?
0: Yes, sir.
1: Just once, don't call me sir. Now, I feel as though we've known each other all our lives, and I shan't consider it familiar if you say Inspector or Black or anything.
0: Your first name is Peter, isn't it?
1: Yes.
0: Yes. My first name is Mary.
1: Ah. Under that streetlight, next square. See?
0: Forward after.
1: Yes. All right, Sanderson.
0: Yes, sir.
1: Hard day today, my dear?
0: Not bad.
1: Good. Get anything nice for supper?
0: The usual.
1: Oh?
0: They've seen us, sir. They're coming.
1: Yes, I hope Muffet's seen them. Run when I tell you to.
0: What about you, dear?
1: Huh?
0: Nice day?
1: Rotten.
0: Oh, shame.
1: Oh, well, there's always tomorrow. It could be worse.
0: Tomorrow?
1: No, dear, I mean...
2: Chum? Got a match?
1: Huh? Yes. Yes, of course.
2: Nice night.
1: Yeah.
2: All right, this is a sticker. Hand it over.
1: Delighted. Run, Sanderson.
3: Cops in deep. Naughty boy, you shouldn't play with mice.
4: There's another scram.
3: Oh, scram you.
1: All right, Muffet. I think I'd put a stop to that for a little while. You'll be a good chap. Call through to have Higgins arrested, and then we'll pile this lot in the car, and we'll take him in. After the arrest of Henry Brewer and his little friends, the knife boys fell to pieces. With the assurance of safety to his wife and himself, Mr. Westbourne and several other victims appeared in court and gave evidence. Higgins, the poolroom proprietor, was convicted as an accessory. Detective Sanderson, I gave her 2 days' leave to be with her young man. Pursuit. And the pursuit is ended.

You know, many great men have attained the highest office in our land, the presidency of the United States. Can you guess the name of this man? The presidency was the first and only public office he ever held. He never went to school, but was taught at home by a tutor. Like his father, he also became a military man and remained in the service until his nomination to the presidency in 1848. He was the second and last member of the Whig Party to become president. If you don't have his name by now, here's another clue. During his presidency, gold was discovered in California. Who was he? Zachary Taylor, 12th President of the United States. His life is part of your American heritage.

0: We invite you to join us next week at this same time when Pursuit will bring you another dramatic story of the famous Inspector Peter Black of Scotland Yard, relentlessly hunting down those whose disordered passions breed violence and murder. Another story of man hunting man when we bring you Pursuit.
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0: your last trip, did you discover what the Earth people eat? They eat a great many of these. They peel them with their metal knives. Boil them for 20 of their minutes. Then they smash them all to bits.
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0: Adventure number 7. But Grandma, what big teeth you have. A new Carlton E. Morse production featuring Jack, Doc, and Reggie. O'clock in the afternoon in the office of the A1 Detective Agency, around the corner and up one flight, just off Hollywood Boulevard. It's hot, and Mary Kay Jones, the cutest secretary in Hollywood, is dressed for it. Her boss, Jack Packard, is sitting directly under an electric fan, his feet up on the desk, his shirt open at the collar, and a glass of iced coffee in his hand.
1: Boss, it's so doggone hot, it's indecent. Gets so a girl doesn't care anymore.
2: Why don't you take off something?
1: If I took off one thing more, you could hand me a cake of soap and a wash rag and send me to the shower.
2: Try some iced coffee.
1: And immediately perspiration starts out on me like a whirling spray. Oh, honest to goodness, boss. Why don't you shut up shop and let a girl go home and sit in a tub of water?
2: Go ahead. I want to wait for Doc and Reggie.
1: What do they got that we want?
2: They're supposed to turn in a report on the Bronson firebug case. The insurance company's been screaming for us since Monday.
1: Oh, great. 150 in the shade, and we got to work on a firebug case.
2: Not you.
1: What do you mean, not me? I'm your secretary, aren't I?
2: I'm not sure sometimes.
1: You're not sure about what?
2: When you come down to the office in clothes like you got on today, I sometimes wonder.
1: Oh?
2: Maybe I ought to keep you for a pin-up girl.
1: Don't like them, huh?
2: Huh?
1: These clothes, don't like them?
2: Sure, what there is of them. But what'll clients think?
1: What clients?
2: Hey, did anybody ever tell you you're the freshest secretary in Hollywood?
1: Besides, I don't wear my clothes for the clients.
2: No?
1: Nope. I wear them for the boss. Ever since you reopened the A1 Detective Agency after finishing up with the 21 old men, I've practically been throwing myself at the boss. But the poor dope isn't having any.
2: The office is no place for romance.
1: Well, then, for the love of Mike, why don't you take me out on a dark road some night? Or to a nice balcony seat in a theater. I'll come and sit on my front porch.
2: No, you're much too important to the A1 agency as a secretary.
1: You think a little fraternizing on Saturday night would cut down my office efficiency on Monday morning?
2: Hey, look, Mary Kay, I'm too hot to argue. Somebody in the outer office.
1: Yeah, boss, I'll get it. Relax, boss, it's just Reggie. He's got a kid with him.
2: Kid? Boy?
1: Surprising as it may seem, it's the boy.
3: See you for a minute, Jack?
2: Sure.
3: Okay, fella, in with you. You see this tadpole, Jack? I bet he's not over 10 years old. How old are you, son? Oh, he's not talking. Anyway, you know what I caught him doing? Caught him purse snatching.
1: Hey, no kidding.
3: Right down there on Hollywood Boulevard. Went up behind a woman, jerked the purse out from under her arm, and streaked it down a side alley. He'd have got away with it, too, if he hadn't run right into my arm.
2: Is that right, boy?
1: Is this a police station?
2: Uh-oh. You did steal the woman's purse?
1: Don't look like any police station to me.
2: You give the woman's purse back to her, Reggie?
3: Yeah, she wanted to call a uniformed cop, but I flashed my special on him. Let me have the kid.
2: You've been purse snatching for quite a while?
1: Look, if this is a police station, where's the cells where you lock people up?
2: As a matter of fact, this isn't a police station.
1: Oh.
2: We're private detectives.
1: Yeah?
2: Yeah, I'm Jack Packard. The man who brought you in is Reggie York.
1: Is she a private detective, too?
2: No, she's our secretary.
1: She's hot stuff.
4: Hey!
3: Out of the mouths of babes.
1: Where'd you get that kind of talk? You ought to have your mouth washed out. Touchy, ain't she?
2: What's your name?
1: Fred Crawford. Now I know you're not the police, I'm not scared anymore.
2: Well, that's good. How old are you?
1: I'm 11.
3: Oh, look here. You sure about that?
1: For crying out loud. Don't you think a guy knows how old he is?
3: Well, you don't look 11 to me.
2: All right, skip it. Where do you live?
1: 6170 Selma. Oh, that's just around the corner, boss.
2: With your folks?
1: Huh?
2: I said you live with your folks?
1: Yeah, sure. My grandmother.
2: Is that all?
1: Yeah, that's all. Just my grandmother.
2: Does she know you're a purse snatcher?
1: No.
2: You go to school?
1: I used to.
2: You mean you don't go to school now, kid 11 years old?
1: I don't sleep very good.
2: A growing boy 11 years old doesn't sleep good? What's the matter? Is conscience bothering you?
1: No.
2: Why don't you sleep good?
1: Some nights I do. Some nights I have dreams.
2: What do you dream?
1: I don't know.
2: Yes, you do.
5: I don't want to think about them.
1: Nightmares.
2: Bad dreams, huh?
5: Yeah.
2: Well, it might do you good to tell somebody about them. You like to try?
5: They don't make any sense. They're crazy.
2: Well, go on. I'd like to hear them. Here, yeah. You want a cold drink?
5: No. I'm not sweating because it's hot.

0: the last time you had a bath?
1: Oh, so you're one of them dames that right away get personal.
0: But your hands, they're filthy. Doesn't your grandmother ever make you clean up?
1: No.
2: Never mind about that. Let's get back to this dream business. You'd rather talk about that anyway, wouldn't you?
1: I never told anybody.
2: Sure, that's probably why they keep worrying you. You tell us about them, it'll probably make you feel a lot better.
1: Well, I'm

0: No, with a needle.
1: Regina.
2: Here, roll up your sleeve, bud.
1: Here, let me do it for you.
0: No, this time.
2: Honey, you getting all this down, Mary Kay?
3: Every word, boss. You think it might mean something?
1: Hey, Jack, look at this kid's arm.
2: Needle puncture.
1: 5, 6, 8, 11 of them.
0: What the heck? They don't hurt.
2: Okay, you can roll your sleeve down. How about these dreams?

0: How about these dreams?
1: Well, it takes me a long time to get out of our house.
0: You mean in your dream you get up and dress and want to get out of the house?
1: I don't want to, but I gotta. For some reason, I got to.
2: But you don't know what the reason is, huh?
1: Yeah, that's it. It takes me a long time to get out. And I have to go through a lot of rooms. Big rooms and long rooms. And I have to go through a lot of doors. Lots of doors. Hurry, Bud. Hurry up. Don't let him catch you. Hurry! Hurry! Every room I went into, my voice sounded different. The gun went off, and I heard somebody scream. And when I went to put my shoes on in the morning, they were all covered with mud.
3: Well, you can see how crazy that is. Look outside. So hot you could fry steak. And it's been that way for the last 2 months. How could you possibly get your shoes muddy in Southern California in June?
1: It happened. I know it did.
0: What happened?
1: I killed somebody.
2: Oh, look, fella. I bet a buck you didn't. You got your dreams all mixed up with...
0: Where was this? Where did it happen?
1: Outdoors. That's all I know.
0: And you think you shot someone?

0: I'd be scared to tell her.
1: Why?
2: Yeah, why? Grandmothers are wonderful people to tell things to.
0: Not my grandmother.
1: Okay, Bud, we've talked about everything but the purse snatching. I know you don't want to talk about it, but we got him.
0: Not part of the dream.
1: Maybe not, but we'll talk about it just the same. How many times have you done this? Snatched a woman's purse?
0: Just this once.
1: No, no, no. Look up at him. That's it. Is that true?
0: Honest.
1: I believe it is true. Why did you do it?
0: Honest, Mr. Packard. Something made me. It was just like I'd done it before and knew just how to do it. I didn't want to all the time I was doing it.
1: No. People don't do what they don't want to do. Never mind it. But I want you to come in the back room. Back here with me.
0: What's back there?
1: Makeshift laboratory. Come on.
0: You want me, boss?
1: Oh, you and Reggie wait there. In with you, Bob. Funny business.
2: Hey, you picked yourself up quite a case.
3: What does Jack care what the kid dreams? When I was a youngster, I used to have some dreams that would make Bud's dream sound like mush and milk.
2: Yeah? What did you dream about?
3: Women?
2: What kind of women?
3: Minnie Kay, it didn't make any difference what kind of women, you know? Women.
2: Oh, fine.
3: And speaking of women, Minnie Kay, if there's anything cuter than the clothes you've got on this PM, it's the stuff that's inside of me.
2: Mustn't touch.
3: Still, Jack Packard or nobody, huh?
2: That's the way it is.
3: Isn't life a crime?
2: Hey, no kidding, Reggie. Give a girl a lowdown.
3: Gladly. On what subject?
2: Well, why did you and Jack and Doc break with the 21 old men?
3: 10 Gramercy Park?
2: Yeah, why did you?
3: Well, no break at all, my dear.
2: I'm not your dear. And there must have been some kind of break. Because that international stuff is right down Jack's alley. He wouldn't have given it up to come back and reopen the A1 Detective Agency office here in Hollywood if he could have gone on with the whole world as his playground.
3: Matter of fact, we were getting too well known.
2: Yeah? How do you mean?
3: 21 old boys need pawns whose faces aren't known.
2: Oh, that's it, huh?
3: Getting so the old boys couldn't send us anywhere without Jack being spotted as their man.
2: So we had to wind up business and come home, huh?
3: Oh, we'll do a job for them still once in a while. Doc's really the one who persuaded us to reopen the agency. How he does love to play detective.
2: Huh, that red-headed Texan. You know why, don't you?
3: No, why?
2: Well, it gets him around among the girls.

0: Ah, yes, good.
1: He's worse than you are, and that's something. Brother.
0: Perfectly all right, Bud. If you'd shot a gun and killed anybody, there'd be little specks of burned powder embedded in the skin of your hand.
1: No, wasn't it?
0: No sign. A lot of dirt, no burned powder.
2: So that's what you're doing in there, giving him the burned powder test.
0: Yeah. Get on your horse, Reggie.
2: What? You've got to go up in that hot glare again?
0: We're going over to see Bud's grandmother.
1: If my grandmother finds out I've brought anybody
0: home... She's not going to know. You're going to stay here with Mary Kay.
1: I don't trust her. Hey, why do you say that? She's got that soap and water look in her eye. She's going to wash me.
2: Well, why don't you let her? You might get to like it.
0: Come on, Reggie.
2: Coming. Take care of each other, you two.
1: Look, I'll make a deal with you.
3: Yeah? What kind of a deal?
1: You don't wash me, I don't run out on you.
3: Hey, why the big beef about washing? Doesn't your grandmother ever wield the wash rag?
1: My grandmother don't ever make me do nothing.
3: Oh, but she must care about you. But why does she give you injections to make you sleep?
1: I don't know. But it's not because she cares about me.
3: Oh, that's too bad.
1: No, it ain't. It's okay. She don't care about nothing, and I don't care about nothing. And it's okay, see?
0: This is the house.
2: What the fire trap? Look out if we don't break our necks getting up on the porch.
0: Well, come on.
2: Don't rap too hard. It'll knock the door off its hinges. Maybe Grandma isn't home. Maybe she's out playing bridge at the Beverly Wilshire and having tea with Mrs. Ditchell.
0: Hey, hold it, hold it.
2: See if anything?
0: Somebody's answering the door.
2: I don't hear anything.
0: She's listening just inside the door.
2: Why don't you tell me again?
4: Well?
0: Hey, are you Mrs. Crawford?
4: The name be Mrs. Crawford. Why shouldn't it be?
0: We represent an insurance company.
4: Oh, do I look like a good, rich young man?
0: Oh, no, we're not trying to sell insurance.
4: No?
0: No. My name's Jack Packard.
4: Well, how do you do, Mr. Jack Packard?
0: This is Reggie York.
2: Hello, Grandma.
4: Do tell. I've always been very partial to educated young men with broad shoulders and the way with the girls about them.
2: Well, Grandma, what a beautiful smile you've got.
4: Oh, and from England, too.
2: An English lad if there ever was one. How about Miss Packard and me coming in and talking a little?
4: Just a minute.
2: Oh, I see. No?
4: You said you was from the insurance.
0: That's right. We're detectives for an insurance company.
4: Oh, detectives.
0: Yes,
4: What's an insurance company need of detectives?
0: Why, I don't know whether I should tell you this or not.
4: Yes?
0: Well, you see, when a person insured by our company dies and leaves a large amount of money for us to pay to his relatives...
4: Somebody done that? Died and left a lot of money?
0: Happens every day. Well, you see, then Reggie and I are sent out to find the proper relatives to which our company will pay the face of the policy.
4: Well, maybe you young men better come right on in. Open the screen door. Now, you have to excuse me with no carpets on the floor on account they've been sent to the cleaners for weeks now.
2: What she really means is pawn shop.
0: Okay, cut it out, Reggie.
4: Come on, right in, gentlemen. Come right in. There ain't much furniture, I grant you, but what they is, you're welcome to.
2: I think this apple box will hold me up.
4: Well, suppose I am poor. There ain't no call to make fun of a poor old lady who's doing the best she can, is there?
2: Oh, look here. Honestly, Mrs. Crawford...
4: I know how it is. I was young and thoughtless once myself. Young folks forget how hard the world can be to old people. Tolerated, that's all. Just barely tolerated. And let her hang on a little while longer.
2: Jack, why don't we get out of here and mind our own business?
4: Oh, well, no. No, you don't want to go. What were you saying about somebody leaving a lot of money?
2: Mrs. Crawford, that was just an old...
0: Yes, Miss Crawford. Just an old acquaintance of yours. At least so we're led to understand. You know, or should I say, you did know a gentleman by the name of Robert McCauley?
4: Robert? Oh, you'd be meaning dear old Robbie McCauley, why, of course. And would it be Robbie who's died and left me the money?
2: Yeah, but Mrs. Crawley...
4: Of course I knew Robbie McCauley. Knowed him all my life. Grew up with him. Nearly married me.
2: Oh, great.
4: He did so, three different times.
2: He almost married you three different times?
4: He did. And if he left me money... It's no more than right that he should. Us being what we were to each other.
2: Okay, Jack, witness is yours.
0: Before we can go any further towards getting Robert all his money for you, I'm going to have to ask you a few questions.
4: Well, if they're about Robbie...
0: No, they're not. They're about your grandson.
4: What's my grandson to do with it?
0: Everything. His name's Bud, I think. Bud Crawford?
4: That's right.
0: Well, there's one stipulation in Miss McCauley's will. Money goes to you only providing you've been a good grandmother to Bud.
4: Well, who says I haven't been a good grandmother?
0: Nobody, no. Just in the will. See, Mr. McCauley loved children.
4: Oh, yes. I remember. He always did, yes. Yeah,
0: so we've got to make sure in our own mind that you love and care for Bud. Yeah? Could we see him?
4: Why, I think the loving lad is at his studies in school at the moment.
0: Oh, I see. Well, I suppose it's really necessary to see him personally. Maybe if you'll just show us around the house, show us his room and his toys.
4: What for?
0: We got to have something which to form an opinion of your relations with your grandson.
4: Did you ever know a grandmother that didn't love her grandchildren?
0: Well...
4: Did you?
0: Well, no, not that I know of.
4: Well, there you are. I love Bud, and I give him all the mother care I know how. And he'd tell you the same if he was home. So what ma is there?
0: Oh, by the way, Reggie, that other appointment...
2: Other appointment? Yes, that.
0: Look, it's almost 4:00. I wonder if you'll stay here and finish up with Mrs. Crawford while I run along.
4: Well, what about the money?
0: Reggie will finish talking with you about that. It's nice meeting a kind old gentlewoman like you, Mrs. Crawford. Take good care of Mrs. Crawford while I'm out, Reggie.
2: Will do.
4: Well, he certainly had to get up and go in a hurry.
2: Yeah, that's Jack. Abrupt. You know what I think, Mrs. Crawford?
4: What?
2: I think Jack just got up and left because he wasn't getting anywhere with him.
4: Getting anywhere?
2: Sure. The minute you laid eyes on me, and so I was a bit of brawn and bone from England, you weren't interested in what he was saying at all.
4: But what about Robbie McCauley's money?
2: No. See here, you aren't interested in money when you've got a broad-shouldered lad.
4: Who says I'm not interested in money?
2: Why, Grandma, what greedy eyes you've got. You wouldn't by any chance be one of the original 1890 gimme girls, would you?
4: What is this, anyway?
2: Grandma, could I ask you something?
4: Don't call me Grandma. And you get on out of this house.
2: Can't get tough, huh?
4: You want me to call the police?
2: Sure. Want me to get them on the line for you?
4: Well, what do you want to ask?
2: Grandma, what's that stuff you've been shooting into Bud's arm at night? That syringe? Hey, Grandma, don't look so scared.
4: Where's Bud? Where's my boy?
2: Just take it easy now. Nothing's the matter with Bud.
4: Now, Bud's a sickly boy. Bud's not well. And it... What's that?
2: Hmm? What was?
4: Somebody in my bedroom.
2: Maybe you've got burglars. Maybe you're just hearing things.
4: Listen. You're standing just on the other side of that door.
2: What big ears you've got, Grandma.
4: Look. The doorknob's turning. The door's opening. You!
2: Well, if it isn't my old sidekick, Jack Packard himself.
0: You look pretty upset, Miss Crawford.
4: What are you doing in my bedroom?
0: You're an old lady, Miss Crawford. You shouldn't get so upset.
4: Get out of my house. You hear me? Get out of my house!
2: Sit down, Grandma.
4: You let go of me!
2: Sit down. Jack wants to talk to you. That's it.
4: You can't do this to an old lady. You can't manhandle...
0: All right, that'll be enough of that. You recognize this narcotic needle?
2: Doggone syringe, big enough for a horse.
0: You do recognize it, don't you? It's a needle you've been using to give your grandson injections. What was the hypnotic drug you used?
4: You're wrong. You're wrong.
0: Well, never mind. The police laboratory will tell me quick enough. Where'd you get the stuff?
4: Oh, I'm a very old lady.
0: Well, it's a good thing you are, because I feel like mussing somebody up good. Shooting a kid full of hypnotic drugs and then sending him out to do your dirty work for you.
2: Dirty? What sort of dirty work?
0: Purse snatching, for one thing. When he was shot full of that stuff, he responded to any suggestion his grandmother made to him. That's how the old lady's been living. Look, here's a couple of women's purses.
4: Those are my purses. They're mine.
0: There are no such thing. Look, this one's got the initials JJB stamped on it. The other one's got a personal card inside. Mrs. H.S. Edwards.
2: Aren't you ashamed of yourself? An old lady like you.
4: Persecuting an old woman.
2: Cut the crocodile tears, Grandma.
0: But here's the most interesting item. I found it tucked in the back corner of a bureau drawer.
2: Uh-oh. Gold watch.
0: Yeah, and on the back of it is engraved the following. To Patrolman John S. Redman from the Los Angeles Police Commission for his excellent work in the performance of his duties connected with the control of narcotic traffic.
2: Patrolman Redmond. But he's been missing for almost 3 weeks.
0: Yeah.
2: Well, the police department's been like a bunch of caged wildcats.
0: What's the matter, Miss Corbett? Nothing to say? Under the circumstances, I doubt if I would either. But that was a dirty business trying to make an 11-year-old kid think he did it. You had him full of that hypnotic stuff. You had him with you. He heard the shot. He heard the officer's death cry. You told him over and over he killed. When he woke up, he believed it.
4: Very well, Mr. Packard. If you are going to persecute me, there's not much I can do about it.
2: Hello. What's come over the old dame?
0: You say all this isn't true?
4: If I've done all this, there's got to be a body someplace.
0: That's right.
4: Have you found a body?
0: Grandma, you should have cleaned Bud's muddy shoes the next morning.
4: Shoes?
0: That's right. Where would a boy get muddy shoes walking around this neighborhood in June?
4: I don't know.
0: I didn't either until I went out and looked around. There's been some new street work not so long ago. What happened? Did a water main break?
4: I don't know what you're suggesting.
0: I'm suggesting that Patrolman Redmond was onto your little narcotic business. He told his office he was onto something, and I think he came out here, put the B on you, and you took care of him.
4: Took care of him?
0: Yeah. Then planted the body out in the street excavation where they were repairing the water main. It was at night. Bud told us that much. And that's how Bud got his shoes muddy.
4: So you think somebody shot somebody?
0: That's right.
2: Sit down, Grandma.
4: You take your hands off me.
2: I told you.
0: All right, just a minute, Reggie. Let her up.
4: Manhandling an old lady.
0: You think you're going to walk out on it?
4: Who's walking out on anybody? You come with me.
0: Where?
4: Calling a body a murderess. I'll show you.
2: Watch out, Jack. She doesn't give you the slip.
4: Who's giving anybody the slip? Stand aside so I can open this door.
2: Oh, will you look at this? The old shack's got a basement.
4: And what if it has? I'll show you if I'm a murderess or not.
2: On the heels, Jack. It's tricky.
4: Oh, well, you needn't walk on the hem of my skirt.
0: What's supposed to be down here?
4: There now.
2: Huh. Just a dirt floor.
0: Yeah. Dank and soggy as a marsh.
4: And now you know why my grandson had mud on his shoes.
2: Well, he must have an underground spring. No. Watch me a step. Darker than the inside of a cow.
0: Is that why you brought us down here, to show us this soggy basement?
4: Turn your flashlight over in the corner there.
0: Give me a flash, Reggie.
2: No.
4: Now, there you are. Now say I'm... Where is it? He's gone.
0: Who's gone? What are you talking about?
4: I had him tied up down here. How did he get away?
2: You had who tied up down here?
4: That Snoopy policeman.
0: You had Officer Redmond tied up down here in this basement for 3 weeks?
4: He was hurt. I was nursing him back to his health.
2: Tied up down here in this pneumonia hatchery? And you were nursing him back to health? You're nuts, Grandma.
0: Reggie, call the homicide squad. Tell them to bring their picks and shovels.
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2: Very best someplace.
3: But why has Jack got Bud in his office?
2: Well, I'm supposed to be catching you up on what's happened while he's trying to pry something else out of the boy.
3: Now that his grandmother's in hock, what's to become of him?
2: Bud? Too down hole, I guess.
3: Gee, that's too bad. Honestly, he's nice people, Reggie. Once they got some of the dirt off his hands and face.
2: What? He let you wash him?
3: Sure, we got to be pally as... Hey! I got a grandmother, too.
2: No kidding.
3: A nice girl like me? Of course I have. She and Grandfather live in the country.
2: Are you talking about wishing Bud Crawford off on your grandparents?
3: Well, why not? They got lots of room. They'd show Bud what real grandparents are like. Uh-oh. Jack wants us to come in.
2: Yeah, look that way.
3: No kidding, though, Reggie. What's the matter with the idea?
2: You don't ask me. Bud likes it, and your grandparents like it.
0: All right, come on in, you two.
2: You got anything new, Jack?
0: Bud and I have been talking about where he's going to live.
3: Yeah. I know she wasn't very much of a grandmother, but... Well, golly, when she's the only grandmother a fellow's got...
6: Hey, Bud. I was just thinking.
3: Yeah?
6: Yeah. I got a swell grandmother. A country grandmother. How'd you like to have a share of her?
3: Think she'd want me?
6: I'll make you a bet.
3: You mean... Real country with cows and butter and stuff?
6: Honest to goodness cows and honest to goodness butter.
3: Hey,
1: That's something I always wondered about. When you get butter off...

0: out of a cow, how does a cow know to make a quarter-pound cube right on the nose? Uh-oh, boss.
1: I'll take it, Mary. Hello. Yeah, this Packard speaking. Oh, hello, Inspector. Hey, what's that? You don't say. Well, that's better than... Out of his head, huh? Yeah, but he's going to be... Good. Yeah. Yeah, murder always leaves a bad taste in my mouth. Yeah. Well, thanks for calling. Check.
2: Hey, what are you grinning about?
1: Officer Redmond's alive.
0: Well, no
1: what
0: kidding,
1: do you know?
0: Boss.
1: Yeah, the old lady did have him tied up. She fired at him, but only creased him. Tied him up and dragged him into the cellar.
2: Well, you said something about out of his head?
1: Yeah, he's in the county hospital. Picked up wandering, dazed on the street. Out of his head with fever.
2: He's going to live?
1: Yeah.
3: Well, but how did he get away?
1: Old lady got careless or something. But he's alive, bud. And you know, that's a wonderful thing for you.
0: Yeah?
1: You bet. Murder is a tough thing for a kid to carry around on his shoulders, even to the third and fourth generation.
0: Hey, you know something? I'm nuts about the way you talk, Mr. Packard.
1: Yeah?
0: Even to the third and fourth generation. Someday I'm going to talk like that.
2: You could do a lot worse, bud. Talk like him, act like him.
0: Hey, I think you're in love with him.
1: He thinks she's in love with him. Talk about your Department of Understatement.
2: Well, what's the matter with that, you dope?
1: I'm not the dope. Jack's the dope. D-O-P-E, dope, with double palm and oak leaf cluster.
4: You have just heard I Love Adventure, a new Carlton E. Morse production, featuring Michael Raffetto as Jack Packard and Tom Collins as Reggie York. Next week, adventure number 8, entitled The Man with the Three Green Eyes. Jeanette Nolan was the grandmother in tonight's show. Jean Bates was Mary Kay Jones. And Henry Blair was Bud Crawford. But Grandma, What Big Teeth You Have was written and produced by Carlton E. Moore. Organ music by Rex Corey. Your announcer, Jim Butters. 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

We now present The Adventures of Marco Polo. Marco Polo, intrepid adventurer and explorer, a man who discovered a myriad of strange things in various parts of the world, a man whose stories were disbelieved in the 13th century when he lived. But explorers in latter years proved that Marco Polo had spoken the truth. At the age of 18, Marco Polo was a pleasure-loving, carefree youth who contemplated marriage with a frivolous girl named Giuliana Vecchi. Marco Polo's father, Niccolo, and his uncle, Matthew, desired the young man to take a journey to Persia, but he refused. Marco Polo defied his uncle and his father, and he decided to elope with Giuliana. On the night when the elopement was planned, Marco Polo went with his servant to the steps of Giuliana's home in Venice. And as the gondola drew alongside, Marco Polo was roughly seized, and he heard the voice of his father ordering that he be bound by ropes, and he was told that in spite of himself, he was to be taken to Persia. Hours later, the young man found himself on a vessel, securely bound to a bunk in one of the cabins. Then the door opened and his father entered.

0: So, Father, you have come at last. I demand to be released.
1: Marco, my son, know you that I have a father's love for you. And because of that love, I must help you to find your manhood.
0: Where are you taking me?
1: You are at present on one of my own vessels, bound for the port of Beira, from whence you commence your overland journey to Persia.
0: What sort of a father are you to send your son to certain death? Why do you desire to be rid of me? Why do you thwart me in my search of happiness?
1: Know you, Marco, that I would not ask you to go where I will not go. You must learn to bear the burden of your responsibility, to be proud of your Venetian birthright. I am coming with you to Persia.
0: You are coming with me?
1: Even so. And I'm ashamed to think that my son is a coward, afraid to face the dangers of the unknown.
0: Today was to have been my wedding day. But for your interference, I would have been married to Giuliana Vecchi by now.
1: A woman who is not worthy of your love.
0: You have not the right to say that. Bid them release me from my bonds. Bid them turn the vessel about. I will be no son to you.
1: Marco, you are my son. And for the sake of your mother whom I love, you shall find your manhood. You shall learn that life is not all idle pleasure.
0: I know that this scheme was hatched by my uncle Matthew, the sour-faced old scoundrel. He would not dare brave this visit to Persia.
1: You will see. Matthew, will you come into this cabin?
2: I come now, brother.
0: So, my uncle Matthew is aboard the vessel.
2: Well, Marco Polo, it seems that you are a prisoner.
0: Do you return to Venice with this vessel, or do you cross the land with us to Persia, my uncle?
2: I come with you to Persia. When I was your age, I journeyed to many strange lands with your father. I am ashamed that his son is a coward.
0: You shall not call me coward. No one shall call me a coward.
1: Marco, my son, a coward is a man who cannot subdue himself. Now bid me cut these bonds. Tell me that you will be my friend, that you will share with us the dangers of this expedition.
0: Oh, I am so ill. I am not used to the motion of the ship. I fear that I am about to die.
1: Oh, you will not die. See, my son, I cut the bonds which bind you.
0: And by cutting those bonds, you seek my friendship. That you shall not have. I am your prisoner now. But the day will come when I will return to Venice to marry the lady of my choice.
2: Nephew, you are a fool. Gulled by laughing eyes and a pretty face. But mayhap in your travels, reason will return to you. Turn not away from your father.
0: Speak not to me. Oh, I am dying. Would that the vessel would sink beneath me. I am in agony.
1: You but feel the pangs of seasickness, my son. On the morrow, you shall feel better. We shall leave you now. But remember, all this is being done for your sake.
3: The sea grew rougher, and Marco Polo was ill and miserable. After a few days, however, the vessel found its way to calm waters, and the young man began to feel considerably better. Then he appeared on deck, where he was greeted by his servant Benno.
4: Marco Polo, my master, I am glad to set eyes on you.
0: Why, Benno, you old rascal! What are you doing on this vessel? Why have you not been in attendance upon me?
4: By your father's orders, a stranger was placed in attendance on you. I believe you have been very ill.
0: Oh, so ill that I thought I was about to die. Where is my father?
4: He stands below with the master of the vessel. They are partaking of food.
0: Strangely enough, I am hungry, Benno. But tell me, what are you doing here? Are you also going to Persia?
4: Your father said that I was to accompany you to Persia.
0: Oh, Benno, is there not some way in which we may escape from this vessel? I must find some way to return to Venice.
4: Oh, Marco Polo, how can you return to Venice? Why do you quarrel with your father? He is a fine man and he wishes you well.
0: But he shall not bend me to his will. I am enjoying the fresh air of the sea breeze.
4: All the Polos are great travelers. Do you not feel the call of strange lands?
0: No, I wish to return to Venice.
4: Oh, what a pity, Marco Polo. Strange sights are to be seen. Eastern princes, beautiful princesses.
0: Did you say beautiful princesses?
4: Oh, I believe the princesses of the East are of a matchless beauty. And you are well favored, Marco Polo.
0: Well, I have been admired by fair women.
4: But no women as fair as you see in Persia.
1: Oh, I wish to return to Venice. Seek not to tempt me, Benno.
4: Oh, I do not seek to tempt you, Marco Polo. But I have heard your father and your uncle tell many strange tales of the wonders they have beheld. Great castles built of gold and silver. Beautiful maidens clad in silks and rare satins. Diamonds, rubies, emeralds to feast the eyes upon. Strange sights.
0: You know, Benno, there was a time when I lay ill, when I thought that as soon as I had the strength, I would come up here and hurl myself into the sea. But since listening to you, I like the idea of traveling, seeing strange lands, meeting strange people.
4: The desire to travel, to explore, is in your blood, Marco Polo. Go then, seek out your father. Tell him that you will go willingly to Persia. There are many dangers to be faced, many adventures which will befall you.
0: Dangers and adventures. Something stirs within my blood. I will tell you a secret, Benno. Perhaps in my heart of hearts, I shall enjoy this visit to Persia. But my father and my uncle must not know. They will not think that they have bent me to their will.
4: You are right. They must never know, Marco Polo. But you will not make yourself miserable. You will strive to enjoy this experience.
0: I will enjoy it, I know, but now I am hungry. I have not eaten real food for many days.
4: Oh, go below, Marco Polo. When you come to the first door on your right, you will find food which will satisfy your hunger.
0: Very well, I shall go to eat. Remember, not a word to my father or my uncle.
4: No.
0: They will not think that they have tamed me.
4: Remember?
0: Benno,
5: you have done well.
6: Master Niccolo, did you hear what Marco Polo said?
5: We heard. Did we not, Matteo?
2: We heard. We were behind that awning. And I'm beginning to think that mayhap Marco Polo is not as bad as I thought.
5: He is a Polo. He has the blood of adventurers in his veins, Matteo. We shall yet live to be proud of him.
2: We must not be too sure. He is proud and stubborn.
5: But he must not let us know that we have tamed him.
4: Oh, my heart is happy, brother. Marco Polo will not fail us.
2: That remains to be proved. We shall see what we shall see.
3: Marco Polo began to take an interest in his surroundings, and gradually he became very friendly with his father and his uncle. At long last, they reached the port of Beermouth. Then beasts of burden were procured, and native bearers, and the little party started their long journey overland to Persia. For many days they traveled across the trackless desert, till at last they came within sight of a huge castle built high on the side of a mountain. Marco Polo walked with his father and his uncle at the head of the little procession. And then suddenly, Niccolo Polo called a halt.
1: Oh, we will stop here. Look you, Matteo. You that castle on the mountain?
2: Yes, a castle of ill repute.
0: Why, it is the biggest castle I have ever seen. Built behind a veritable wall of rock. What prince lives there, father?
1: A prince by the name of Loedon. He is better known as the Old Man of the Mountain.
2: By all reports, a wild and lawless prince.
0: We have traveled these many days without seeing other human beings than our servants. I crave for some adventure.
1: Oh, patience, Marco. We will meet with adventure soon enough.
0: I thought we would have excitement on this voyage instead of this tiresome traveling by day and night.
1: Well, let us proceed upon our way.
2: A moment. First, let us question Benno. He speaks the language of these people. He will know the story of the Old Man of the Mountain. Come forward, Benno.
7: I come, Master Matteo.
2: That castle is owned by the Prince of Loedon.
4: Yes. The bearers tell me he is a wealthy prince who keeps a large army. He makes his wealth by robbing passers-by. We would do well to go around the foot of that mountain, my masters, If we fall into the hands of Prince Aloadin, he will rob us of our goods and show no mercy.
0: Tell me more about this, Prince Beno. How is it you know these many things?
4: Oh, I have made many trips with your father before. This prince is known as the Old Man of the Mountain.
0: Oh?
4: He holds that mountain fortress against all comers. It is said that the interior of the castle is built of gold, silver, and precious stones.
6: Precious stones?
4: All treasures which have been robbed from travelers. They say that the Khan of Persia has tried many times to bring about the downfall of the Old Man of the Mountain, but always he has failed.
0: Would the Khan of Persia be grateful to us if we brought about the downfall of the Old Man of the Mountain?
4: Oh, in truth, he would be grateful, but we are a small party. How could we bring about the downfall of the Old Man of the Mountain?
2: Rave not, Marco. We do not wish to make enemies. We wish to make friends.
0: Come, let us proceed with our journey.
2: See, armed horsemen are approaching us.
4: We are being surrounded.
0: Adventures at last.
4: These men wear the green turbans. They are the soldiers of the Old Man of the Mountain. This means that we shall all die.
0: Stand fast. We will not show fear.

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8: It is night in a secret hideaway somewhere in Gotham City. As a woman in a feline costume strokes a Siamese cat and speaks to several well-dressed men.
9: Quiet, Hecate, my pet. And now, gentlemen, what do you think of my offer?
10: Let me get this straight, Catwoman. You claim you can make a sap out of the Batman?
9: Precisely. I will challenge him to capture me. Give him the route I plan to take. Then elude him. When he returns without me, he'll become a laughing stock.
10: Hey, sounds good. You pull it off and he's finished in Gotham.
9: But I'll only do it for lots of cash. You're the top gang leaders in the country. You can afford a pretty penny.
10: You got it, Catwoman.
11: Yeah.
10: Make a fool out of Batman... And we'll kick in a cool million.
8: Next morning, in the home of Bruce Wayne, where Dick Grayson has just arrived on vacation from Hudson University.
12: Your breakfast, sir. And your paper.
13: Thank you, Alfred.
12: What's the news, Bruce? I think both of you will be interested in the challenge on page one.
13: Uh-huh. So the Catwoman claims she can keep me from capturing her. She phoned her route to the paper.
12: Only one possible answer to that, right, Bruce?
13: Check, Dick. We're going to accept her challenge.
8: The following day, Bruce and Dick, secretly the Batman and Robin, don disguises to travel aboard the train on which the feline Fury has boasted she will begin her journey.
12: Look at the mob that's here. Hoping to see the Catwoman and Batman.
13: Don't the fools realize we'll both be traveling in disguise?
8: As the train begins its trip, a bearded man stands near the water cooler.
13: Sooner or later, everyone on the train will get a drink. And I'll retrieve the paper cups in this coach while Robin takes the other one.
8: Finally, in the baggage car where the dynamic duo has set up a crime lab...
12: I've checked everyone in my coach, Batman. No one has the Catwoman's fingerprints.
13: Wait. Here's the one. An elderly lady in a green hat. She's really the Catwoman.
8: Moments later, the disguised crime fighter sits beside the suspect.
13: End of the line for you, Catwoman. I'll snap on the cuffs.
9: Batman! Clever of you to spot me. But I have other plans. Goodbye!
11: Great Scott! She jumped! Just as we were passing over a bridge. Quick, the emergency cord!
12: Why'd you stop the train, Batman?
13: The Catwoman jumped, Robin. Quick, off the train.
12: Uh-oh. Get a look at that, Batman. There was a net below.
13: She must have had several set up along the route in case she needed to use them. But notice the unusual shape of this net.
12: Right. It's woven like a giant cat's cradle.
8: The chase continues to the Mississippi River, where the Batman and Robin don new disguises aboard the riverboat Southern Maid.
12: Okay, Batman. How do we find the Catwoman this time?
13: We've checked out all the women. And seems a likely suspect. But she might be disguised as a man. Let's walk around looking up, as if we see something interesting.
12: I dig. Other folks will look up to see what we're gaping at. Spot her yet?
13: No, I... Wait. There she is.
8: Snatching a hat from a young man, the Batman reveals the raven hair of the Catwoman.
13: You were too curious, Catwoman. When you looked up, I could see you had no Adam's apple, which meant you were probably a woman.
9: Get him, men.
2: Okay, Catwoman.
12: So the Catwoman had her bully boy standing by, huh? Well, let's see if there's enough room to swing at these cats.
2: Hey, we didn't know Robin was with the Batman.
11: Caught the Batman off balance. Over he goes.
12: Hey, he's knocked out. Have to jump in and save him.
13: What happened, Robin?
12: You were KO'd and tossed in. Uh-oh, the Catwoman and her pals got away in a catboat.

0: Made it to shore at last. But where is the Catwoman gone?
1: We're not far from Chatfield, Arkansas, Robin.
0: Chatfield? Say, C-H-A-T is French for cat.
1: Right. And I know of a private airfield near there. Let's get into costume and head for it.
2: But as the dynamic duo approaches the field...
0: Too late. They're taking off.
1: Just what I want. Alfred's bringing the bat plane, and it's faster. The Catwoman wouldn't do this without being paid. And I want to get to the men who are making the payoff.
2: A few hours later, at a field near Gotham City.
3: You did it, Catwoman.
4: You sure did, Catwoman, boy.
3: And we're here to pay you.
5: Thanks, gentlemen. The bat plane.
3: What?
0: Watch it, they're dropping a big net. Hey.
1: That does it, Robin. We've netted the whole group. Top gang leaders all.
0: This was the real payoff. A net full of poor fish. And one of them a catfish.

0: Oh, come in, Smithers. What is it? Speak up, boy. Orange juice.
1: No, sir. New Kellogg's Rise and Shine.
0: Hey, fiendish.
1: And look at this, sir.
0: No peel, no pips, and it's got vitamin C. Well, Smithers, I suppose this is it.
1: What are you doing, sir?
0: Thank you, Governor. Wife and three pips to support. Thank you.
2: New Kellogg's Rise and Shine. Now tastes as good as orange juice. Sometimes you take so much trouble making half their pudding, you forget to make...
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4: Oh, yeah. Beautiful. 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
3: Thank you.
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0: Hey, do you know something? 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
1: All right.
0: ...you'll save Mum enough money to buy me a Leeds United tracksuit.
1: Fantastic.
0: I mean, they look the same, don't they?
1: Might look the same, but they don't taste the same.
0: You can't tell the difference.
1: Well, I can. The cheap one's yours.
2: Bird's-eye. 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

0: When treaties were signed with the Indians after the close of the Civil War, the frontier looked forward to peace and security. But renegade white men worked on the superstitions of the red men and roused them to rebellion. It was the masked rider of the plains who realized the cause of these fresh outbreaks, and was he more than any other man who made possible a permanent peace between the Indians and the settlers. Return with us now to the thrilling days when the West was young. From out of the past come the thundering hoofbeats of the great horse Silver. The Lone Ranger rides again.
1: Come on, Silver! Thundercloud's tribe is on the warpath. We've got to hurry. Hi-yo, Silver, away!
0: A great waterfall cascaded into a deep pool set among huge trees. Suddenly a drum sounded. It seemed to come from the water itself. And knee-deep in the swirling water, Chief Thundercloud and his braves stood waiting.
2: This is not good, my people. There is no evil spirit of the water. It is some trick of the wind and waterfall that make the drums beat. Hear me! I am Thundercloud, your chief.
3: There is spirit in water.
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3: There is drum in water. It is new spirit. Look, the water bubbles.
2: This is superstition. There is no spirit. It cannot be.
3: The spirit of water.
4: Braves.
2: It speaks.
4: Braves, hear me. I am the spirit of the water. I have come to rule over you.
3: We hear and obey, great spirit.
4: You must cast out your chiefs. Cast out all who do not believe in me.
3: I, Chief Thundercloud, does not believe.
4: You must cast out all who do not believe.
2: Braves, hear me. I am Thundercloud, your chief. This thing is evil. You must not do as he commands.
3: Silence, Thundercloud. When Great Water Spirit speaks, we must listen.
4: Drive him out. Drive Thundercloud out. Let him roam with the buffalo. He is old. Drive him out.
3: We hear, Water Spirit. Drive out, old chief.
2: No! No, my people, no!
4: Drive him out!
3: Look, Spirit of Water has disappeared. He's vanished beneath waves. He is Great Spirit. He commands magic. We must obey him.
2: Stop! I am your chief.
3: Water Spirit has spoken.
2: I am
3: you
2: your
3: must
2: chief.
3: Go.
2: I am Thundercloud.
3: You must go. Water Spirit commands it. The Water Spirit has taken the tribe from your hands.
5: Thundercloud must go.
6: Spirit has spoken.
5: Anota is right.
3: Thundercloud will leave the tribe. We are no longer his tribe. He must go.
7: Is there more wood, Tonto?
8: Oh, plenty of wood. Oh, yeah.
7: Hey, it's good to be back here, Tonto. Not many know this place. Just those friends of ours, Missouri, Thundercloud, and the others.
8: This good place.
7: Tonto, what was that?
8: Me hear it.
7: There it is again. Someone's coming. It's a horse walking through the woods.
8: That bad. Me put out fire?
7: No, never mind. Fire must have been seen already. This way, back out of the clearing. It's dark enough so we can stay hidden until we see who this is.
8: Not good. Maybe a bad man.
7: This is all right. Down behind this windfall. Keep your gun handy.
8: Me do it.
7: Quiet. That horse is coming.
9: I have come a long way. My white friend is not here.
10: Stay on that horse. Come on, Tonto. We'd like to get a look at... Thundercloud.
9: At last, I have found you.
10: Well, what's happened to you, Thundercloud? What is it?
9: Thundercloud has traveled long. He is very tired.
10: Here, give me a hand, Tonto. Help him off his horse.
9: White friend, Thundercloud comes to you for help.
10: You can count on that always, Kemosabe. Tonto, Thundercloud needs food. I'll wager he hasn't eaten in a week.
8: Me get it, quick.
10: Why aren't you with your tribe, Thundercloud?
9: My tribe has sent me away from the council fires.
10: What? You mean your brave don't call you their leader anymore?
9: A spirit has arisen from the water. An evil spirit. My tribe has taken the words of the spirit to be honest words. I come to you, white friend, for help.
10: Thundercloud.
9: I am weary. My tribe runs like the wolf in the crazy moon.
10: Easy, Thundercloud. You're in no condition to talk. You're worn out. Here, lie down beside the fire.
9: You must save my tribe.
10: No more talk, Thundercloud. Not now. First, you must rest.
9: You will help?
10: Anything you say, old friend. Tonto and I will go out and do what we can. You must stay here and get your strength back.
9: I must tell
10: you. Time enough for that. First, you must eat. Then, when we hear what you have to say, you can count on us to ride on the trail.
9: That is all. There is an end of words. You have heard what there is for me to tell. Now Thundercloud can rest for the first time in a long while.
8: Him sleep.
10: Yes, Tonto. And he needs it. Did you hear his story?
8: It bad.
10: A spirit that appeared out of the water. What do you make of that, Tonto?
8: Me not know.
10: That's not the worst of it. From what Thundercloud said, one of the braves, Kadota, has taken charge. Kadota obeys any command the spirit gives.
8: Not true.
10: Even this last command, the one Chief Thundercloud heard when he circled back to the waterfall after his tribe had turned him away.
8: About traitor wagon?
10: Tonto, that wagon is full of rifles, new rifles. Those Indians get hold of rifles with an unscrupulous leader to command them. They can make trouble.
8: Not true.
10: The water spirit is the main thing, Tonto, but there's more time for that. Right now, we've got to save those rifles. Chief Thundercloud will be asleep for a long time, Tonto. We'll go without waking him.
8: Thundercloud, him won't come long.
10: And there's no time for it. He's old. He'll need sleep. He can follow our trail later.
8: Not right, Kemosabe.
10: Come along. Put plenty of wood on the fire so Thundercloud will be warm until morning.
8: You fix that.
10: Fine. This way, Tonto. Get Scout. Here, Silver.
6: Here, old fellow.
8: Here, Scout.
10: Steady, old fellow. All right, Tonto. Into the saddle.
8: Get me ready.
10: Get up, Silver. Come on, boy.
8: Get him up, Scout.
10: This way, Tonto. Follow me.
6: Stop, Tonto. Look there, across the valley.
8: Let me see.
6: Thundercloud was right. It's a war party from his tribe. You can see the feathers.
8: That right. Thundercloud tribe wear feathers that way.
10: And down below. Isn't that the trader's wagon?
8: That wagon.
10: He's got a good pair of horses there. We can warn him before he gets to that narrow neck. We may be able to turn him back.
8: What good that do?
10: It's only a few miles back to the nearest town, Tonto. That raiding party won't dare trail him too far.
8: Not good. We go fast, Kemosabe.
10: We stay behind the shoulder of this hill. The braves may not see us.
8: Maybe driver him shoot.
10: Either way, it's a risk, Tonto. We've got to surprise him before he has a chance to shoot at us. All we need is a moment to make him understand. If he shoots before he finds out, well, that's a risk we've got to take.
8: We go now. Braves, then get ready.
10: Yes, this way, Tonto. Round the curve of the hill. Come on, Silver. Stretch those legs.
8: Get
10: of yours.
8: Scout.

0: Get along there, you horses. No, you don't. You're Remare. This here's a two-horse team. You got to pull your weight. You stop lolling and leaning on them traces. Green roll the rush.
1: Hold up there.
0: What the?
1: Elder, pull up.
0: Tarnation, a masked man.
1: Gotta get the reins. Pull up, Kelvin.
0: Get away, masked man, or I'll put a bullet through you.
1: No, you won't.
0: Steer clear, masked man. Steer clear, or I'll... What?
1: Sorry, I had to do that.
0: Jehoshaphat, you jumped clean off your horse onto my wagon. You got my gun.
1: I had to stop you. It was the only way.
0: What in thunder's going on here? That there engine is turning my team around. If you're after them rifles, I got
1: you. We're not after them, Kelvin. Look up there.
0: Huh?
1: Look on the hillside.
0: It's a raiding party. It's them rampaging engines under Cadota.
1: Head your wagon back to town. Hurry.
0: Masked man, I don't know who you are, but you sure come at the right time. Get up there, horses.
1: Them from fast. Go ahead, Kelvin. We'll trail you. Here, Silver.
0: You say Silver, masked man? Glory, you must be the Lone Ranger.
1: No time for talk now. Pull in all those horses. We'll see you back in town.
0: Get up there. Come on, you man. Hit for town.
2: That's Cadota, all right.
1: Keep close behind the wagon, Tonto. Shoot over their heads. If we can make them keep their distance, there's a chance. A long chance.
0: What about them engines?
1: They aren't following us anymore. Too close to the town.
0: Hold up there. Well, I sure want to thank you, masked man. If you and your engine part hadn't come along, I'd have rid right into ambush.
1: They were after your rifles.
0: Darn good thing they...

0: Calvin.
1: But you ain't been in town.
0: We heard it from someone else, from Chief Thundercloud.
1: No.
2: Him good friend of Lone Ranger.
1: Well, it sure does beat the dickens. Old Thundercloud himself.
0: We're trying to help him get back control of his tribe.
1: Yeah?
0: You don't think it can be done?
1: I wish him luck, but I sure wouldn't place my bets on him. That water spirit, or whatever it is them braves of his hog-tied and rootin' wild.
0: Have any of the townspeople gone near the spot where this spirit is supposed to appear?
1: No, sir, mister. That's Injun country. Besides, it's all fired spooky that way. Lots of big, tall trees. So thick the sun don't hardly get through. No, sir.
0: Are you doing anything to stop the braves?
1: Well, we are. Couldn't do much by our lonesomes, but a parcel of the boys sent a petition to the governor of the territory.
0: And asking for soldiers, huh?
1: We're going to get them, too. Only thing is, it's a mighty big territory. Maybe a couple of months before they get around to taking care of it.
2: Look. Some of them come from town.
1: Well, that's Bradford.
3: What's all the ruckus, Kelvin? Seems they heard shooting out this way.
0: A raiding party of Indians attempted to ambush Kelvin for his rifles.
3: Yeah.
1: Bradford, if it hadn't been for this stranger
3: here...
1: Which
3: one of you playing along with a masked man, Kelvin? An outlaw and a savage.
1: Easy there, Bradford. This hombre's a lone ranger.
3: Yeah.
0: Never mind that. If your team's rested, Kelvin, we'd better go the rest of the way into town.
1: Yeah, I reckon so.
3: You aim to stay long, mister?
0: We've heard a lot about this water spirit, Bradford.
2: That's right.
1: They're friends, old Chief Thundercloud.
3: That's so. He ain't near the town, is he?
0: Not yet, but he will be soon. When he arrives, we're going to do a little investigating.
3: You mean this here nonsense about that water spirit?
0: Perhaps.
3: Well, if you'll excuse me, I got to be getting along.
0: Not coming back to town, Bradford?
3: Nope, I'm heading the other way. Be seeing you.
0: He seemed anxious to leave us, didn't he? I wonder where he's going.
3: Luke, where are you? Come out behind the waterfall. Luke! I got news.
4: Yeah, well... Wait till I shake some of this water out of my ear.
3: You can hear plenty good already. Luke, we're heading for trouble.
4: You mean somebody knows about the waterfall and the spirit?
3: No, not yet.
4: What's the trouble?
3: Hey, let me finish. I said no one knows, not yet. But there's a masked man getting mighty suspicious. A friend of old Chief Thundercloud.
4: A masked man?
3: Yeah, Luke. It's a lone ranger. I think maybe we'd better start figuring how to make sure he don't learn nothing.
5: The curtain falls on the first act of our Lone Ranger story. Before the next exciting scenes, please permit us to pause for just a few moments.

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2: Yes, Kelvin. Chief Thundercloud knows the way to that waterfall.
1: So do plenty others. But they ain't going there.
3: We not afraid.
1: From what I hear, it ain't healthy.
2: We'll worry about that when the time comes. It's getting dark outside.
3: You see something?
2: Yeah, not yet, Tonto. I hope nothing has happened to Chief Thundercloud.
3: Him, old man.
1: He left plenty of food for a Masked Man?
2: Plenty.
3: What that?
1: Huh?
2: Listen. There it is again.
1: Well, I'll be. It's a coyote. I'll fix a consigned critter.
2: Wait, Kelvin, that's not a coyote.
1: You telling me what a coyote sounds like? I'll learn it to keep its distance.
2: Put up that gun before you hurt somebody.
3: That's not coyote. That Chief Thundercloud.
1: Huh?
2: That's the signal we agreed upon. Here he comes now.
1: Well, tie me to a tree stump. You're right.
4: I have come, white friend. When shall we three go to the haunted waters?
2: We've been waiting for you, Thundercloud.
3: We all ready.
1: You going right now, Masked Man?
2: We want to be there by morning. You'll hear from us later.
1: You're making a mistake heading for trouble.
2: It's the only way to solve it. Yes, Silver.
3: Standing scout.
2: Show the way, Chief. Goodbye, Kelvin.
1: Adios, Masked Man. Good luck. You're gonna need it.

0: the Tutter.
1: Look. There.
0: I see. Braves in war paint. Ah.
2: Those are my people. I am sorry I have led you into a trap.
1: We fight, Kemosabe?
0: No, Tutter. There's too many of them. It would only make matters worse. Tonto, Chief, let yourselves be taken prisoner. Don't try to resist.
1: And what you do?
0: I'm diving silver into the water. And don't be surprised no matter what happens.
2: White friend has a plan.
0: I'll return to get you away from the Braves. Don't worry. No time now. Just trust me, Kemosabe.
1: You go. Braves come.
3: Take them alive! It is Commander Warden's turn!
0: Come along, Silver. Jump, Silver. Into the water!
4: The fast one has jumped into the water.
5: What will do the others?
4: We take them. Water spirits say we tie them up in village.
1: You get us, not White Friend.
2: Where is White Friend?
5: He does not come up. Spirit has taken him.
4: Masked One has been swallowed by Great Spirit of the Water. You see, Chief Thundercloud, the spirit is mighty. Take them prisoner.
6: Sounds like that ride is stopping here. The latch string's out. Come in with your hands up. The Masked Man.
0: Keldon, I want your help.
6: Where you been? Where's Thundercloud, your Injun friend?
0: They've been captured by Kadota.
6: What? Say, how come your clothes are wet?
0: They were waiting for us at the waterfall. I jumped Silver into the water.
6: You didn't desert them?
0: No, Kelvin. It was the only way I could find out about the spirit of the water. Does this spur belong to you?
6: Huh?
0: Kadota was told we would be at the waterfall this morning. Very few people knew we were going there.
6: You don't think I done it?
0: I'm asking you about this spur.
6: Let me see.
0: Well?
6: Ain't mine, no, sir. Looks sort of familiar, though.
0: Who in this section wears gold spurs with a design in silver on them?
6: That's what I'm puzzling over, stranger. Bradford.
0: Who?
6: Bradford, that's it. He's the hombre who owns this here spur. Sure, I remember now.
0: Have I met him, Kelvin?
6: Well, I don't reckon so. Hold on. Sure you met him. Recollect the man who rode out from town after we slipped away from that raiding party?
0: That was Bradford?
6: Yeah. Him and Luke are two men that's going to end up dangling from a rope. They're no good.
0: Bradford and Luke, huh?
6: They've been staying out of jail lately, though. I can't figure it neither. Them two's got plenty of money. And yet there ain't been no stage holdups. Nobody complaining about being cold-decked.
0: Kelvin, that's what I've been trying to find out. Can I count on you for help?
6: Shucks, didn't you save my rifles and my scalp? Anything you say.
0: I want you to keep an eye on those two men. Keep your horse saddled, ready to ride. And let me know when they leave town.
6: Where are you going to be?
0: I'm going to save my friends.
6: Huh?
0: You know where the tribe is camped?
6: Sure. About a mile from the waterfall. Right in the valley below Eagle Rock.
0: I'll be on the rock above the valley. When Bradford and Luke leave town, you let me know, understand?
6: Yeah.
0: I'm heading for Eagle Rock now.
6: Say,
0: Yes?
6: Master, where'd you find that there spur?
0: I found it under the waterfall, Kelvin.
6: Under the... You take me for a maverick?
0: I haven't time now, Kelvin. I'll explain later. Remember, Eagle Rock.

0: We near water. Hunter hear sound.
1: Not a very cheerful place, is it, Tyler?
0: Oh, it's bad. We stop.
1: So that's where the spirit appears.
0: From the water?
1: Yes, Tyler. No wonder Thundercloud's tribe regarded it with superstitious awe.
2: You can help, Thundercloud?
1: We'll have to ride into the water and take a closer look, old friend. I'm certain there's some trickery here. The question is what and who?
3: White friend,

0: Masked man! Hey, masked man!
1: Here I am, Kelvin.
0: I come just as fast as I could.
1: Radford and Luke left town?
0: Yeah, they packed some grub with them, too.
1: How long ago?
0: 5, maybe 6 hours. I don't know which way they was heading. You told me to hightail as soon as they pulled stakes.
1: All right, Kelvin, that doesn't matter. I'm going to get Tonto and Chief Thundercloud away from those braves.
0: You can count on me, Masked Man.
1: Not this time, Kelvin. Those braves have sharp ears. I'll handle this alone.

0: Thundercloud. Someone come. I hear him cut through back of wigwam.
1: Tonto.
0: Me know you come.
1: Quick, hold out your hands. I'll cut your bonds.
0: You hurry, white friend. The sun comes up soon.
1: There. Now you, Thundercloud.
2: Me free.
1: Help me get Thundercloud loose. That's it. Out this way.
2: Yeah.
1: Through the rip in the wigwam.
2: Yeah, get out.
1: Careful. Don't make a sound.
0: Yeah. You got horses?
1: Behind this clump of brush. I got Scout and Thundercloud's horse from the picket line. The Braves weren't even guarding them. And that's not all. I got something else, Tonto. Look.
0: Oh, Kadota.
1: Yes. We're going to need him, Tonto.
0: Oh,
1: that gag stays in your mouth, Kadota, until we mount. Here, Silver.
2: Yep.
1: All right, Tonto. Lift him up in front of me. Silver can easily carry double.
2: Me do it.
1: That's fine.
2: Help him up.
1: Now listen to me, Kadota. You believe in the spirit of the water.
0: Oh, oh.
1: You drove Chief Thundercloud out of the tribe. You've gone against all the teachings of your medicine men.
0: That is true, white friend.
1: You're going to be shown that you were wrong. That you allowed superstition and falsehood to lead the Braves into wrong doing. Tonto, Kelvin is waiting at Eagle Rock for me to return. You ride on ahead. Tell him to be ready to join us.
0: What you mean?
1: I'm going to rouse the Braves.
0: No.
1: I want them to come after me as fast as they can. I want to make sure I have all the Braves with us when we reach the waterfall. Go ahead.
0: Tonto, do it. Get him up, Scout. White friend will be in danger.
1: The Braves won't shoot you, Thundercloud. Nor will they shoot Kadota. Now, I've taken the gag off. Shout. Shout for your Braves. And I'll help rouse them by shooting in the air. Ride, Thundercloud. Get up, Silver. Come on, Silver. Here we come. Ride, old friend. Come on, Silver.

0: Stop! Rein up! Oh, Silver!
1: You make mistake, Masked Man. My braves soon be here.
2: Yeah, Cardona's right, Masked Man. Maybe 5 or 10 minutes. That's all you got before them Indians get here.
0: That's long enough, Kelvin. Tonto, I want you to stay here with Thundercloud and Kelvin.
3: Me do it. And where you go, Kimasabi?
0: I'm taking Cardona into the pool below the waterfall where I went the other day. This time I leave Silver here on the shore. Dismount, Cardona.
1: No, this is home of water spirits.
0: Come along.
1: No.
0: You saw me dive in and live. Why are you afraid?
1: Where we go?
0: We're swimming under the waterfall, Cardona. And up on the other side.
1: No, no.
0: Take a deep breath. You'll need it. Ready. Dive.

0: She will get them engines eaten out of her hands, here we lose.
1: Don't forget, Bradford, it was me discovered a man could swim under the waterfall and couple under a nice, dry shelf of rock.
0: Yeah, but it was me what used the brains, Luke. Get that suit all stained black and stain my face. Putting on this act about a spirit coming from the water. That's what's bringing in returns.
1: How much we got now, Bradford?
0: Well, last time I counted, there was maybe 100,000 in gold dust. Them redskins throws plenty into the water. Sacrifices to the water spirit.
1: Yeah. But once in a while, them gold folks ain't closed up tight. We lose plenty of dust when it washes downstream.
0: We still got plenty of it.
1: What was that? Sounded like a rock falling. I sure hope this rock ledge ain't caving in.
2: No, it's your crooked scheme that's caving in.
3: What the... A mask man.
2: Kuroda, you heard?
4: I heard, mask man.
0: Troy, you got onto a little scheme, huh? Well, it ain't gonna do you no good. Your guns are wet, mask man. You can't burn powder. Let him have it, Luke.
2: Come on, Kuroda.
3: Let go. I'll
2: go.
0: Let go of my arm, you...
2: I don't need a gun for you.
4: The mask man has strong right arm.
2: Kuroda, are you ready to swim back to our friends?
4: I am ready, mask man.
2: Good. You take Luke. I'll take Bradford. Hurry.

0: Good thing Indians are naturally careful, Chief. You brave ain't rushed us yet.
1: They will come soon.
0: Wherever the masked man took Kodoto, I sure pray he hurries back. I can feel my scalp get loose already.
2: You wait. White friend say him come back. Him come back.
0: Look. Well, I'll be. It's a masked man, a Kodoto. They got a couple of men with him.
3: Drop Luke on the shore, Kodoto. They won't bother us.
2: Me glad to see you back, Kemosabe.
0: Hey, what's been going on? That there's Bradford and Luke.
3: You'd better take charge of them, Kelvin. You can deliver them to the sheriff.
0: It'll be a pleasure. But what in time...
3: If you want an explanation, listen to Kodoto. He's going to talk to the Braves.
4: Braves! The masked man has uncovered a wrong we have done to our chief, Thundercloud.
2: Me glad to see you alive, Kemosabe.
3: It was the only way, Tonto. I think we can go now.
4: There is no water spirit. It was these white men, Bradford and Luke, who trick us. They are bad. Chief Thundercloud, can you forgive?
5: Kodoto, you and my braves are mine once more. You have seen the wrong path you were taking. You have worshipped a false spirit. You must make amends to the great spirit. But you will be forgiven. My people are on the right path once again.
0: Masked man, you sure save this territory a heap of trouble, but... Well, I'll be hogtied. Look at him. He's halfway to the next county already.
6: Come on,

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0: Johnson gallop along with Guy Madison as Wild Bill Hickok and his pal Jingles, which is me, Andy Devine. We've got another rootin' tootin' Wild Bill Hickok adventure story for you from that famous talking cereal, Kellogg's Rice Krispies. Snap, crackle, pop!
1: Today, Kellogg's Rice Krispies, the world's only talking cereal, brings you Wild Bill Hickok, transcribed in Hollywood and starring Guy Madison as Wild Bill and Andy Devine as his pal Jingles. In just 30 seconds, you'll hear the exciting story, Bad Medicine.
2: You know why cowpokes like Kellogg's Rice Krispies so much, Charlie?
3: Well, because they're toasty brown puffs of goodness, I suppose. So light and good on the spoon, and they sound so cheery.
2: That's right. Fellers sure like to hear that wonderful sound, snap, crackle, and pop, when they pour the milk or cream over their Rice Krispies. It tells them here's real good eating.
3: Kids, remind Mom to get Kellogg's Rice Krispies. Ask her to get you the one and only world's talking cereal.
2: Yes, sir. Rice Krispies can even out-talk me. Enjoy Rice Krispies tomorrow, kids.
1: Wild Bill Hickok and his big deputy Jingles ran into all sorts of fakers and swindlers in their job of upholding the law in the early West. But never did they find a more dangerous enemy or come closer to disaster than the time they stopped to watch a traveling medicine show and came up with a real sample of bad medicine.

0: I know most of these medicine shows are skin games, but well, I still love to watch them.
1: That's how they keep going, Jingle. A lot of people don't mind being swindled if they get a little fun for their money.
0: Here comes the professor. I guess the show's about to start.
2: Good evening. Good evening, ladies and gentlemen. Welcome, one and all, to another performance of the stupendous, scintillating, sensational, superb, soporific show of shows, Dr. Willoughby's Follies of 1872. All right, now, step up a little closer where you can all see.
0: He sure knows a lot of words, don't he, Bill?
1: He sure does, Jingles. He may not know how to use them, but he knows a lot of words.
2: All right, now, I'm not here tonight with this magnificent performance to sell you anything. I'm here with all the members of my great theatrical company to bring to you the best, the finest in entertainment.
0: Bill, with that one little wagon, where does he keep all the members of his great theatrical company?
1: I don't know, pardon.
0: Maybe they're hiding in the calliope, huh?
2: Now, first of all, a few little tricks of magic taught to me on my last visit to darkest Africa by the great Mambo. Now, this gentleman down here, could I have your watch, please, sir?
3: What for?
2: Well, I want to show you a little trick with it. You'll get it right back. You'll get it in good condition.
3: I don't know.
2: Here's a man who doesn't believe in magic.
3: Well, all right. Here's a watch.
2: Well, that's fine. Thank you very much. Now, everybody watch closely. Everybody watch. Nothing in either hand. Nothing up my sleeve. All right. I say the magic word. Alakazam. Where'd it go?
0: He's pretty good, Bill.
1: Yeah, let's see if he's as good bringing it back.
2: Now, this little lady down in front, this little lady here has just handed me your pocketbook. All right, now watch closely again. Now, once more, I say the magic word, Alakazam, and away it goes.
1: Let's get up front, Jingle. Let us through, will you please?
2: Now, you all see this big box. All right, everybody watch when I open the door. There you are. Nothing inside.
3: When do I get my watch back?
2: Your watch disappeared, my friend, remember? Now, I step inside the box like this. All right, now keep away from the wagon a little bit, folks. We never know how this one's going to turn out. All right, now I say the magic word.
3: Now my wallet's gone.
1: Hey, hurry up, Jingle.
2: Alakazam!
3: He's inside the box. Get up on the wagon after him. Get up there!
0: Get out of the way. We got to get that wagon.
3: Get the horses and let's get after that crook.
4: Now hold it, everybody.
3: Hold it yourself. He stole something from everybody here.
0: We can't stop them, Bill. When they catch up with that wagon, there's no telling what they'll do.
1: I know it, Jingles. Come on, let's get our horses and get to that wagon first.

0: Bill, that phony medicine show's about the rawest swindle I've seen in a long time.
1: It sure is, Jingles. I don't know how that crook manages to stay alive.
0: What do you mean?
1: Well, after the crowd is cleaned out of its valuables, he makes his getaway in that old wagon. He sure can't drive that fast enough to stay ahead of a posse on horseback.
0: Oh, you're right there. We're on Buckshot and Joker, and we're just barely ahead of that mob. Maybe he gets out of town a little ways and makes the whole team and wagon disappear.
1: That's a good trick if he can do it.
0: Bill, there's the wagon. Stop by the side of the road.
1: Yeah. Get a gun out and cover that funny magician when he gets out.
0: Well, when we get him, we better say alakazam and make him disappear fast before that crowd catches up with him. They're awful, man.
1: All right, here we are.
0: Joker, whoa.
1: All right, come out of that wagon with your hands up.
0: You heard, Bill. Come on out. No answer, Bill.
1: Let's have a look.
0: There's nobody in here.
1: He lit out on foot, I guess.
0: Oh, there's the big box he disappeared into.
1: Yeah, there's a door in the back of it, too. See?
0: Oh, yeah. So that's how he does it.
1: Let's look around and see which way he went.
0: Well, the thing's still hitched up. Not even tied.
1: I don't see any tracks leading anywhere. He must have jumped off somewhere along the road, Jingles.
0: Maybe so, but let's worry about that later. Hey, look what's coming down the road after us.
1: Yeah, here comes that angry mob again.
0: Bill, they're shooting at us. They think we're the crooks.
1: Find some cover, Jingles.
0: There's not much to find. I sure wish I could say alakazam and have it work.

0: happy talk. It's the cowboy's happy talk.
1: Well, now, if you want to talk, come on over here, Slim.
0: Oh, I don't want to talk, Charlie. I just got a little something right here under my arm that'll do the talking. Yes, sirree, I got those talking Rice Krispies that go snap, crackle, and pop right here under my arm.
1: Oh, that's fine. I'm a Rice Krispies eater myself.
0: Yep, I guess about everybody's a Rice Krispies eater. You know, those light puffs of rice are one of the most delicious things that us cowboys ever get to eat.
1: I'm sure of that, Slim, because Rice Krispies are toasted and specially puffed to be extra crispy and good. And then they have a very wonderful flavor. Rice Krispies are really something to eat, teamed up light and crisp with peaches or sliced bananas. And when you pour on milk and cream, add some sugar, man!
0: Yeah, man, they're good. And don't forget how they talk, either. That's important to us cowhands.
1: That's right. Kellogg's Rice Krispies go snap, crackle, and pop when you pour on milk or cream. So you have pleasant talk along through your breakfast.
0: Happy talk, I call it. Snap, crackle, pop. I love to hear it. In fact, I guess I'll treat myself and go hear some now.
1: Good enough. And kids, you treat yourself soon to Kellogg's Light and Crispy Rice Krispies. That talk when you eat. Wild Bill Hickok and Jingles soon caught up with the wagon in which the medicine show man had escaped. They found no trace of the missing crook, but the angry crowd, close on their heels, started firing wildly at the two lawmen.
2: Bill, kill us before they find out who we are.
3: Step out on the trail with your hands up, Dingle.
2: Let them fill me full of lead.
3: You make one false move and they will shoot you.
2: I guess you're right. Hey, hey, don't shoot, it's me, Jingle.
4: There they are, men, surround him.
2: Now hold it, hold it.
3: We're law officers.
4: I don't believe it.
2: This is Marshal Wild Bill Hickok.
4: Wild Bill Hickok.
2: And I'm his deputy, Jingle.
4: You're going to have to prove it.
2: All right, we can prove it, but stop poking those guns in our faces.
5: Please, everyone, listen to me. Listen, please, everyone. It's true. It's true. This is the famous Wild Bill Hickok. I have seen him many times before.
6: Who are you, stranger?
5: I am Dr. Willoughby, owner of the medicine show.
6: So you run that crooked show. Let's get him.
3: Now get back there.
2: Quiet down, you jugheads. Now let's hear what he has to say.
3: You better talk fast, Doc. Somebody from your show stole a lot of valuables from these folks.
5: Yes, I know. And Marshal Hickok, I hope that you as an officer of the law can get them all back.
6: What did you have to do with this?
5: Nothing. I was robbed, too.
2: You was robbed?
5: Yeah. I was. That crook stole my team and wagon. Everything he stole from my show. I just rolled up with the rest of you to try and catch him.
3: Who are you talking about, Doc?
5: The man who was doing the magic tricks. The one who made your valuables disappear. Slick Jensen is his name.
2: That's right, Bill. Doc here wasn't doing those tricks.
5: No, I certainly was not. I was tied up behind a building while Slick Jensen stole from all of you and then took my wagon and team and escaped. He is no good. I should have fired him from the show a long time ago. Please, Marshal Hickok, will you help me to catch him?
3: Why, sure, Doc. We'll try our best.
5: Oh, and what about the rest of you gentlemen? Will you please help me run down this thieving swindler?
3: All right, hold it just a minute. All right.
2: Quiet down a minute.
3: I didn't see any tracks leading away from this wagon. That means that Jensen took off up one of the side trails between here and town. Now, why don't you men split up into small groups and search both sides of the road till you find his trail?
6: We'll do it, Wild Bill. We'll find that crook. Now, get around there. Come on, get
2: out. Well, I hope they catch him, Doc. But at least you got your team and wagon back.
5: Yeah, that is good, Jingles. But the reputation of Dr. Willoughby's famous medicine show has suffered. Never before has anyone been cheated at one of our shows. I hope you catch this Slick Jensen and get everything back for those poor people.
3: We're going to get started on that job right now. Which way are you heading, Doc?
5: I'll take my wagon and go on to another town, Wild Bill. Good luck to you both, and thank you very much for your help.
2: Yeah, that's all right, Doc. I'm glad you helped us out by telling the people who we were. They didn't seem willing to believe us.
5: Oh, that's all right, Jingles. Goodbye now. Giddy up.
2: Well, he's a real nice little feller, ain't he, Bill?
3: Yeah, almost too nice.
2: What do you mean by that, Bill?
3: I don't know yet. Steady, Buckshot.
2: You're figuring out something, Bill. Now tell me what it is. Hup, Joker.
3: It's only a hunch, Jingles. But Doc Willoughby is the first medicine show man I ever saw that seemed unhappy when people got cheated at his show.

0: Ah, there's a rider coming down the hill. That must be him who not. Ah, yeah, that's slick, all right. He does a good job. Sometimes too good. Maybe someday the mob will catch up with him.
1: Hi, Doc. Whoa there.
0: Yep. Hello, Slick. Tie your horse on the back. Come on up here.
1: Yeah, that's what I'm doing. Well, we fooled him again, didn't we?
0: Yeah, we surely did. But it was very close this time.
1: Yeah, so what? Makes it more exciting that way.
2: Well, how do we make out?
0: Yeah, pretty good. While you were making things disappear up on the wagon, I was quietly making money disappear from pockets and jewelry from ladies' handbags.
1: What a business we got, Doc. And what a performance you gave for that crowd. You even fooled the famous Wild Bill Hickok and that big deputy of his.
0: Come on, get up there. So you saw it, huh? Where were you hiding?
1: In a big tree about 100 feet away. Heard every word.
0: You take too many chances, Slick.
1: Once you went to work on him, Doc, nobody even looked around for me. And then that dumb Hickok sent him back down the trail looking for tracks.
0: Yeah. Which way did Hickok and Jingles go?
1: Huh? I went back down the trail, too, after you left. Ain't that rich?
0: Yeah, that's good. But they worry me.
1: You're always worried. After they was gone, I picked up your horse. He was hiding in the brush, just like you trained him. And I came on after you. Well, we ain't got a thing to worry about.
0: No? We have two things to worry about, Lesson Boy.
1: What's that?
0: Wild Bill Hickok and Jingles.

0: How far back down the trail are we going before we start looking for tracks, Bill?
1: This is far enough, Jingles. Get around there, Buckshot.
0: Come on, Joker. Here's where we take to the brush.
1: No, we don't, Jingles. We're hightailing it right down the road after Doc and his wagon. Now get up there, Buckshot.
0: Move out. Move out, Joker. But, Bill, what about Slick Jensen? He's a crook.
1: He may not be the only crook. And he might have been watching us when we started off in the wrong direction.
0: Oh, doggone it. I'm all mixed up. You know, that's the difference between you and me, Bill. You can start thinking and get away with it. But whenever I try to

0: Well, everything's cleaned up, Doc. We're ready to roll into another town and pick the suckers all over again.
1: Yeah. You got rid of the wallets and the purses?
0: Yeah. And I hid the jewelry in the box with the magic trick.
1: How about the money?
0: All counted, and there's over $100 apiece. There's your share.
1: Good, good, good. This business gets better all the time, huh? Now, take a look out the back. See if anyone is behind us.
0: Now, there you go worrying again.
1: All right, but do as I say.
0: Okay, I'll take a look. Hey, there is somebody behind us.
1: Who is it?
0: A couple of riders. One of them a big sort of... Hey, it's Hickok and that big moose of a deputy.
1: I knew it. I told you so. They weren't fooled at all.
0: Now what do we do?
1: Just what they always do. Go hide in the magic box while I tell them another story.
0: What about that horse trailing behind the wagon? It won't work, Doc. We'll handle this my way.
1: Put down that rifle. You can't outshoot Wild Bill Hickok.
0: Hickok will never get a chance to shoot. Neither will Jingles.

0: You know, Charlie, we cowpokes get a lot of our news by the way of the moccasin telegraph. Matter of fact...
1: Hey, now, wait a minute there, Slim. What's this moccasin telegraph?
0: Well, Charlie, when you get your news by word of mouth, that's what we call the moccasin telegraph. I was just a-fixin' to say that was how I first learned about Kellogg's Rice Krispies years ago.
1: Slim, I'll bet you're not the only person that's learned about Rice Krispies by what you call a moccasin telegraph. Why, it just figures that when anybody finds out about how swell-tasting Kellogg's Rice Krispies are, they're just bound to tell all their friends about them. Yes, sir. Folks just can't help talking about Kellogg's Rice Krispies. And you know, Kellogg's Rice Krispies do their share of talking, too. When they start swimming around in milk or cream, they go snap, crackle, pop to tell you how crisp they are. So, for some happy talk at breakfast tomorrow, enjoy a big bowl of Kellogg's Rice Krispies.
2: Kellogg's Rice Krispies, Kellogg's Rice Krispies. Let's march right up to the table now. Rice Krispies taste the best, and how? Snap!

0: While Bill Hickok suspected that Dr. Willoughby was not running as honest a medicine show as he wished to have people believe, as Bill and Jingles took up the chase of the medicine show wagon, Slick Jensen, Willoughby's partner, fired two careful shots at the lawman.
1: Those were close, Bill. You suppose a little dog can shoot that good?
2: Maybe. Maybe that's our friend, Slick Jensen.
1: He's no friend of mine. I'm going to let him have a couple of slugs around his ears to teach him to be careful with guns.
2: Hold it up, Jingles. Let's get him stopped and find out what this is all about.
1: All right, I'll quit shooting if they will.
2: You take one side and I'll take the other. Watch out for him.
1: I always watch out for anybody that tried to plug me with a rival. Get over there, Joker.
2: Move in, Buckshot. Let's go. What?
1: Whoever was doing the blasting decided it wasn't such a good idea, Bill.
2: I guess so. All right, fall down on that tree.
3: Quiet, Bill. I'm like glad to see you. Hold that.
1: Joker. Stay with him now. Hold.
3: Oh, Wild Bill, a crook Slick Jensen followed me. He chased me and shot at me. When I saw you behind me, I thought it was him again. That's why I fired those two shots.
2: Save the fairy stories for somebody that believes them, Doc. We're coming up on that wagon.
1: You're darn right we are. We want to ask some questions and we want some straight answers.
3: Of course. Anything to help the famous Wild Bill Hickok.
1: And Jingles.
3: And Jingles, of course.
1: That's better.
3: Now, gentlemen, what questions?
4: Go ahead, partner.
1: Sure. Doc, where were you on the night? How come you knew all about... You ask him, Bill. There I go, trying to think again.
4: Where'd you get that horse that's tied to the back of the wagon?
3: A horse? Tied to my wagon? Well, what do you know?
1: Yeah, what do you know? Where'd you get him?
3: I had no idea he was there. Do you suppose that Slick Jensen had something to do with it?
4: Huh? I wouldn't be surprised. Now, how could you fire two rifle shots that almost parted our hair while you were driving this team at a full gallop?
1: Yeah, that's a good question.
3: Well, gentlemen, I'm an excellent marksman. One of the acts in my medicine show is a sharpshooting performance. You know, I throw glass marbles up in the air
4: That's no good, Doc.
3: What do you mean?
1: Bill means he don't believe a word of it. Now I'll ask a question. Where's your partner, Slick Jensen?
3: All right, gentlemen. You ask for it. Get him, Slick! Get him down!
1: Look out, Bill! Give me that gun, you little sidewinder. Let go of it.
3: Cut it out.
1: Drop that gun. Now sit over there, Doc, and behave yourself. Did you get the other one, Bill?
4: Yeah, he's fast with a gun, though.
1: You gotta be faster than a scared shooting start outdraw, Bill, Slick.
2: Oh, yeah, looks that way. He liked to tore my shoulder off.
1: You're just lucky he aimed for your shoulder, or you wouldn't be talking about it. Where'd he come from, Bill?
4: Out of that magic disappearing box with the two doors on it, Jingle.
1: Oh, yeah. Hey, this whole wagon's full of magic stuff, Bill. Look, hats for rabbits to come out of, bouquets that fold up, all sorts of stuff.
4: Well, these two are going to have to think up some new tricks if they want to keep out of a long jail term, Jingle.
3: You haven't proved a thing, Hickok. Just because you found Slick in the wagon doesn't prove that I'm guilty of anything.
4: It sure points in that direction, though.
3: That won't get you anywhere when I come to trial.
5: You trying to run out on me, Doc?
3: Shut up, you fool.
4: Go ahead. Keep talking, Slick.
5: I ain't saying no more.
1: Hey, Bill, looky here.
4: What'd you find, Jingle?
1: A whole box full of jewelry. Rings, necklaces, watches. What do you think of that?
4: I think we got all the evidence we need. Tie these two up and let's take them in, Jingle.
1: That'll be a pleasure. But first I want to try out this magic box. Ladies and gentlemen, watch closely. I just step inside like this, say the magic word, and close the door.
4: Watch out, Jingles.
1: Here I go. Alakazam! The other door doesn't open. Hey, Bill, get me out of here.
4: All right, partner. All right. Take it easy now.
1: I'm stuck. I can't breathe. It's dark in here, Bill. Bill, open that door. Ooh-wee. Ooh, Bill, for a minute I thought I'd really disappeared. But I guess for a big fellow like me, it takes a bigger magic word than Alakazam.

0: And now, here are the stars of Wild Bill Hickok, Guy Madison, and Andy Devine.
1: Andy and I'll be back again on Monday with another action-packed Wild Bill Hickok story for you.
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1: So long, kids.
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0: 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Today's cast included Herb Vigran, Tony Barrett, Bill Baucom, and Dusty Walker. Our story was written and directed by Paul Pierce, music by Dick Arant. This is a David Heyer production, transcribed in Hollywood. 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
1: When Mrs. Gregory and Captain Bradford were taken into the communication chamber on the fifth level of the Magic Island, they saw something almost unbelievable. From G-47's prism reflectors, they have actually seen the inside of a submarine many miles away, in which Jerry and Joan are being taken to witness the capture of Johnson's boat. The Euclideans have perfected television, as they have everything else, and Mrs. Gregory and the captain were forced to see and hear everything as the submarine commander turned her ray guns on Joan and Jerry to silence them. The rays were only sleep-producing ones, however, and as we look into the submarine, we find Jerry and Joan just recovering from the effects.
2: I told you, Jerry, not to talk so much.
3: Well, anyway, we both got put to sleep with that ray gun, and I'm getting tired of falling over whenever one of these Euclideans feels like watching me take a tumble.
2: Now, Jerry, please do not make remarks about the Euclideans. The Commander S-1 can hear all we say, and so can SE-1, the engineer. You are only making it more difficult for us.
4: You are right, Cleostra. I have found that you two are not entirely trustworthy, however, and must now take further precautions to ensure your remaining quietly in the stern while I continue my observations here.
3: What's she going to do with us now?
4: Silence. You, Cleostra, will open the small cabinet on your left. You will sponge the hands and shoes of young Hall and yourself with the liquid from the cabinet.
3: Hey, wait a minute. Do you know what that stuff is?
2: Yes, Jerry. It is the magnetic paint. And once we have it on, we cannot move while the commander keeps the magnets active in this section.
3: Oh, so? My girlfriend, the commander, is just as tough as anybody else from that crazy island.
2: I warned you, Jerry. Commander S-1 is a Euclidean.
3: Gee, a beautiful girl like that with just a number for a name. What a life.
2: I wish you would not keep calling her a beautiful girl.
3: Well, she is. I don't care if she is plenty tough with us. That don't spoil her looks any. She's a swell-looking girl.
2: She is not a girl. She's terribly old, Jerry.
3: Huh? How old?
2: 22 years.
3: Gee, 22. Is she really?
2: Yes, Jerry. She was given this command on her 21st birthday, nearly 2 years ago.
3: Gosh, that lets her out then. 22 is pretty old.
2: I'm so glad to hear you say that, Jerry. 15 is a nice age, is it not?
3: Yeah, it's all right. Kind of young, though. But by the time I'm 21, you'll be 20. That won't be so bad. Oh, but I guess we'd better quit talking about her. She can hear all we say, and she's liable to crack down on us again.
2: No, Jerry. S-1 has closed the transparent housing around the central control chamber. We're quite free to talk now.
3: But we can see her just as plain as day.
2: That is more of the transparent steel, and transparent from either side. S-1 can see us as well as we see her.
3: Then we better be careful not to make faces at her. Can she tell us she switched on the microphones in this end of the sub so she can hear what we're talking about?
2: Yes, Jerry. That large green tube at her right will glow when the microphones are active, and the red tube when the transmitter is working.
3: Boy, what a setup. And to think your mother and Tex really saw us and heard us way out here on this boat.
2: They will be very worried about us, Jerry, if they were watching when the commander used the ray gun on us.
3: Oh, don't worry so much. Your mother and Tex Bradford are a couple of the smartest people I ever saw. And if they saw us get laid out with those ray guns, you can bet they kept right on looking till they saw us wake up again.
2: I hope you are right, Jerry.
3: Hey, I'm always right. Pretty near.
2: Yes, Jerry.
3: Okay. Now let's quit jabbering about nothing and get down to brass tacks.
2: Brass tacks?
3: Oh, I mean let's get down to business. Talk about what we're going to try to do and how we're going to do it when we get to Johnson's boat.
2: I think it will be quite useless to plan anything. We will just have to wait until the occasion arises and then take the course which appears most suitable under the conditions existing at the moment.
3: Boy, I got that one. We wait for the brakes and then jump in, huh?
2: Jump in the brakes?
3: Oh, you're getting in my hair. Look, and listen. I mean, we'll do what we think is best when we get a chance to do anything.
2: I think it would be better to sit quietly and wait for the commander's orders. There is nothing of value that we can do, Jerry.
3: Oh, don't be too sure about that. For one thing, you ought to know how they handle these subs. So, well, what will the commander do when we get near Johnson's boat?
2: She will order Johnson to surrender.
3: Oh, swell. But what then? Suppose Johnson does surrender. How do we get his boat to the island?
2: If he refuses to run his boat to Euclidia, S-1 will sink it with all on board.
3: Oh, no, she won't. G-47 wants the scientific apparatus and Captain Bradford's materials on board that boat.
2: You may be right, Jerry. G-47 wants those things badly, and the commander will make every effort to get the boat to Euclidia.
3: But what if Johnson refuses to give up the boat?
2: He will not refuse. Remember that you told him to come to the island when the commander made you send the message.
3: Yeah, but I stuck a few words in that message so Johnson will know things aren't so good with us. And for the hauling pigeon is on his way to Johnson's boat. Johnson will have a lot of tricks figured out before we get to him.
2: Any trick Johnson might try would only endanger our lives, Jerry. I am sure the commander will find a way to compel Johnson to bring the boat to the island through you.
3: Me? Well, how can she do that?
2: There are many ways. We shall see.
3: Well, if I get a chance to talk to Johnson before we get too close to the island, I'll bet he'll figure some way to give old G-47 a headache.
4: Enough of such nonsense.
3: Gee, she heard us.
2: The green tube is lighted. We were careless, Jerry.
4: That is natural with worldly fools. You, Cleostra, should know that only Euclideans are perfect.
3: Okay. We'll keep quiet, Commander.
4: I wish you to come forward to the control section. You also, Cleostra.
3: What do you suppose she wants now?
2: We must go quickly and find out.
3: All right. But take this transparent steel wall out of the way. I'm not so good at walking through steel walls.
4: You are not good at anything. Particularly are your powers of observation not good. The wall has been removed.
2: So it has, Jerry.
3: Well, golly whiskers. How could I tell?
4: You could not, though an intelligent person would.
3: Oh, thanks for the violets. Come on, Joan.
2: Be very careful, Jerry, and do nothing to make S-1 angry.
3: Oh, never mind. I mean, I know what I'm doing.
5: You may sit there, Cleostra. Touch nothing and say nothing. You, Hall, will sit here.
3: Right here?
5: Yes, there.
3: Well, here I am. What do I do now?
5: Look at this chart. Our position is here. The position of Johnson's boat is there. Check those at once and assure me you agree with the position of Johnson as given in the last message we received from him.
3: Right. I'll check it.
2: Do not try to do anything except what you are told, Jerry.
3: I got it. It's just where Johnson gave his last position.
5: Good. We will now contact Johnson again and get his present position. If my indicators are correct as to the speed with which he is approaching us, he should be at latitude 27 degrees. 29 to 30 minutes south.
3: Gee, how can you tell that?
5: You will notice the needle swaying in this indicator.
3: Yeah?
5: This is recording the increase in volume of the exhaust of Johnson's motors as his boat nears us. His exact speed is the square root of the dial reading on that indicator, the result being in degrees per hour.
3: Jumping catnip. This is sure slick. What do I do now?
5: You will take over this microphone as before. On the red tube glow, raise Johnson and speak to him as if you were on the yacht at the island. Check his exact position.
3: Well, do I go now?
5: You may speak when this red tube glows. Remember your instructions. Reassure Johnson that all is well with your party, but that you need his boat to leave the island with, and ask for his exact position. Ready? Silence, Cleostra.
2: I understand.
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6: Am exactly 27 degrees, 30 minutes south, making 35 knots on course due south to island. Check island position back to me. Go ahead, J-24Y.
3: Okay, J-12C. Your position, 27 degrees, 30 minutes south. You are making 35 knots. Island position, 29 degrees south. Does that check?
6: Repeat of my position okay. Position of island okay. But cannot understand reception of your beam with strength in it. Where are you getting power for generator if yacht is crippled? Last message from you said yacht total wreck. Can you explain that, Hall?
3: Can't explain now. Keep coming. We'll report to Bradford your position and speed. That is all, J-12C. That is all.
6: Hold it, Hall. Your last message said the bosun was ill. Reassure him all is well. Get that, Hall. All is.
3: Hey, what did you turn that generator off for? I wanted to hear what Johnson had to say about the bosun.
5: I realize that, but it will do you no good to hear more about it. Nor will it aid Johnson.
3: Oh, is that so? Well, there's a couple of things you don't know.
5: Silence. I am completing my calibration of Johnson's speed and position with relation to ours. He is making 35 knots, we 25. His position is 27:30, ours 28:15. We will be directly under Johnson's boat in exactly 45 minutes. You will be free to observe the meeting and the Euclidean method of handling such trifling details.
3: Oh, you may not find it so trifling if Johnson's all set for you.
2: Please be careful, Jerry. Say nothing.
3: I won't have to say anything. Johnson will do all that.
5: If you think you are going to surprise me because that homing pigeon you call the bosun will arrive at Johnson's boat before we do, you underestimate my intelligence.
2: Jerry, she knew about the pigeon.
5: Naturally. And what can Johnson do with the message he will take from the pigeon?
3: Why, I guess he can't do anything with it.
5: Precisely. So you see, my young fool, in 45 minutes we will have Johnson, boat, pigeon, formula, and all.
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5: Presenting the adventures of Jungle Jim. Last week, Jungle Jim and Shanghai Lil met Myra Trent in the jungle and heard from her that Peter Hawkins and his son Ronnie were once again Bhutan's prisoners. Jim left immediately to attempt to rescue them, but returned shortly for Lil, telling of the discovery of a machine gun mounted on a bluff overlooking Bhutan's camp, manned by a crew of two natives, and that he needed her help. A short time later, Jim and Lil surprised the two guards, overpowered them, bound them up, and seized the machine gun. As Jim and Lil watched from the bluff, they saw Peter Hawkins and his son led from the hut and lined up before a firing squad of native executioners. As Hawkins and Ronnie faced the guns, Jungle Jim and Lil swung the machine gun into position. The thrilling adventures of Jungle Jim are pictured each Sunday in the Comic Weekly, the world's greatest pictorial supplement of humor and adventure. The Comic Weekly, each page printed in full color, is distributed everywhere as an integral part of your Hearst Sunday newspaper. And now we continue our story. Peter Hawkins and his son Ronnie were facing Bhutan's firing squad when suddenly a burst of machine gun fire drove their executioners away. While Ronnie and his father were escaping into the jungle, Peter Hawkins was hit by a stray rifle bullet.
6: Oh, father, what's the matter?
7: He got me, boy. Run, save yourselves.
6: Where is it, father? Where did the bullet strike you?
7: My back. Run, run, find Jungle Jim. You can come back to me later.
6: Father, I'm going to carry you. Put your arms around my neck.
7: Oh, no, it's no use. You'll be killed.
6: We'll get away, father. That's a machine gun Jungle Jim has. He can keep them from following us once we get into the jungle. All ready?
7: Easy. Careful. Watch out.
6: There. There, I've got you. It's all right now. We're far enough in so they can't see us.
7: Keep going. A little further.
6: This is far enough. I'm going to have a look at that wound. I want to see how badly you're bleeding. I'll try not to hurt you as I put you down.
7: It's all right, Ronnie boy.
6: Yeah?
7: Easy now.
6: There, that does it. Now let's have a look at you. I'm going to tear your shirt off.
7: Is it bad, boy?
6: Wait a bit. No, father. You're going to be all right. You were shot low in the shoulder. The bullet hit your shoulder blade.
7: Well, if that's all, get me some water. I'll be all right.
6: I've got to take the bullet out so that I can stop the bleeding. It's going to hurt a little.
7: No, it's sudden.
6: All right. Hold on.
7: Oh, Ronnie. Oh, wait.
6: That's all over there. I've got it. Now I'll bandage that shoulder.
7: Ronnie, listen.
6: Keep calm. There's someone coming. I've got the rifle. You stay where you are. I'm going to find out who it is.
8: Father, it's my...

0: Find out who it is. Father, it's Myra. Myra.
1: Ronnie, where are you?
0: This way, Myra.
1: Oh, Ronnie, oh, I'm so glad you're all right. I heard the firing and came out to look around.
0: Myra, Father's been hit. I've just taken a bullet out of his shoulder.
1: Oh, Mr. Hawkins, are you hurt badly?
2: No, I'll be around in a few minutes.
1: Well, Ronnie, we've got to strap this wound.
0: I started to do it, then I heard you.
1: All right, Ronnie, you keep watch. I'll bandage the wound. Come on now.
0: Take it easy, Ronnie.
1: There, thank you.
0: It hurts him.
1: Watch now. Be careful, it'll be all right.
0: You're a good nurse, Myra.
2: Well, she took care of you before when you were sick, Ronnie boy.
1: There. Now it won't bleed anymore.
0: But we've got to get him someplace where we can leave him to rest.
1: We'll go to Jim's cave. It's not far. Jim and Mr. Veal told me to wait there for them.
0: Good. Let's get started, then. Father, I'm going to carry you again.
2: Well, just help me up, boy.
0: All right,
2: if you
0: be careful
2: help
0: now.
2: Me up, I can walk.
1: Let's try it, Ronnie. I'll get on one side of him and you take the other.
0: All right.
1: Come on now.
0: Watch out, though.
1: Oh.
2: That's it. That's it. Give me your hand, boy.
0: You are, Father.
1: Watch it.
0: Lean up. Now, can you make it?
2: Lead the way.
1: We'll take it slowly. It's not far.
2: It would be my luck to get it now that we've got a good chance of getting away.
1: But you haven't told me what happened. How did you escape from Bhutan?
0: Jungle Jim and Mr. Breel saved our lives, Myra. We didn't see them, but I'm sure they were the ones who turned a machine gun on Bhutan and his men, just as they were lining up to shoot us.
1: It was them, Ronnie. Jim said that he'd found a machine gun manned by two men, and he and Mr. Veer left to capture it.
2: I knew it was him.
1: So where are they now?
0: They're holding the bluff overlooking the camp. Just as soon as you and Father are safe in the cave, I'm going back and join them.
1: Oh, no, Ronnie, you mustn't.
0: They need me, Myra, and I'm going back.
1: Oh, no, please.
0: Where is this cave we're heading for?
1: Oh, we're almost there now. The entrance is just ahead. But, Ronnie, you can't go back.
2: He's got to, Miss Trent. Jungle Jim and Mr. Breel have saved our lives more than once. We've got to do all we can to help them.
1: I know. Oh, I'll be glad when this is all over.
0: We all feel that way, Myra. But we've got to face it now.
1: I will. Here's the cave entrance. You'll have to bend down, Mr. Hawkins.
0: I'll help you, Father.
1: Watch it.
0: Watch your head.
2: I'll be all right now.
0: I know that you will. Take good care of him, Myra.
1: You're leaving?
0: I'm going to join Jungle Jim and Mr. Breel.

0: Meanwhile, far to the south of Bhutan's camp, an airplane carrying Captain Carstairs and Lieutenant Rogers of the Royal Air Force approaches Dumba Pass.
1: We must be nearing Dumba Pass, Captain Carstairs.
2: Yes, just a short distance ahead, Lieutenant Rogers. You will land there for a few minutes, and then we shall continue.
1: Right, sir. The field below us looks to be an excellent field.
2: It is. I've used it many times. There, left. The bombing squadron has arrived. I can see them with the glasses.
1: I see them, sir. They're in formation.
2: You'll come down as near them as possible.
1: Yes, sir. I'll circle to come into the wind.
2: This is all right, Lieutenant. Come in for a landing.
1: Yes, sir.
2: Good. I don't think we shall be here long. Be prepared to take off again immediately. In the meantime, issue orders for the bombers and scouts to remain here until we return. I must find Lieutenant Boggs, who's in charge of the native troops.
1: Yes, sir. This may be your man coming.
2: It is. Issue your orders to the squadron immediately and return here.
3: It will only take a moment, sir. I'm glad to see you, Captain Carstairs.
2: Thank you, Boggs. Anything to report?
3: No, sir. No one has attempted to come through the pass since you were here the other day, sir.
2: Splendid. That means that this Prince Bhutan is still there. How many men have you here?
3: 30 now, sir.
2: Good. You'll leave 10 here, placing the sergeant in command. Take the rest and proceed to Dumba Pass immediately.
3: We're ready to march, sir.
2: If possible, you'll surround Prince Bhutan's camp and see that none escape. We don't know how many men he has, but you ought to do the best you can. We'll give you support from the air.
3: Yes, sir.
2: My pilot is returning. That's all. Carry on.
3: Yes, sir.
2: You ready to leave, Rogers?
1: All ready, sir. Flight F will wait here until we return. Further orders.
2: Splendid. Let's get started.
1: Yes, sir.
2: You take off and fly straight north.
1: Right, sir.

0: Do you know how far ahead this Prince Bhutan's hideout is located, sir?
1: Not exactly, Rogers. I understand it isn't far from the pass, but due to the fact that the territory is almost impassable, it takes a day or two to make the trip on foot.
0: Then we should be sighting the spot soon, sir.
1: What was that, Rogers?
0: We're being fired on, sir. Those were bullets passing through the wings.
1: All right. A party of natives below. We must be getting close. Looks as if we were in for a fight, Rogers. I'm going to unlimber the machine gun.
0: Shall I get more altitude, sir?
1: Might be wise, although I doubt there's much danger from rifle bullets. At any rate, we can see better from this altitude.
0: Yes, sir. There seems to be something to our right, sir, just over that hill.
1: Camp. There, right, immediately.
0: Well, that must be the Tiger Claw camp, sir. According to this map, there is no other village in these hills.
1: You'll soon find out. Hold your altitude and fly directly overhead. I want to get a good look at that camp.
0: Very well, sir. Captain, there's a battle of some sort going on down there.
2: Thank you. Where?
0: Do you see those puffs of smoke from that hill? There isn't much, sir, but I'd swear there's a machine gun in operation.
1: Hold your course. I'll use the glasses. Yes, it is a machine gun, Rogers. And there's a woman there. Must be operative 19.
0: Shouldn't we do something, sir?
1: We're going to do something, Lieutenant.
0: Are you going to attempt a landing?
1: No. We're going to circle over the camp and drive Bhutan and his murderers back with our machine guns.

0: During the time this scene has been going on in the air, Jungle Jim and Shanghai Lil have been fighting for their lives on the bluff overlooking the camp.
1: They've gone back into the jungle again, Jim.
2: Yes, but we've got to be careful, Lil. They may try to come up from behind.
1: If they do, we'll be ready for them. Oh, if we only knew how badly hurt Mr. Hawkins
2: is. He was wounded, all right. Ronnie had to pick him up and carry him into the jungle. Oh, I only hope they're able to find Myra Trent.
1: There's one thing we're sure of. We've kept Bhutan too busy to follow them.
2: Yes, but we've got to find some way to capture him, Lil. Why, if he should skip out on us now,
1: He won't, Jim. Don't forget we took him by surprise. He's not going to China and leave $500,000 worth of emeralds there in his hut.
2: Yeah, well, I just hope he tries to get them, that's all.
3: Jim!
1: You hear that? Someone's calling.
3: Jungle Jim! Mr. Friel!
2: Well, that's Ronnie Hawkins. Ronnie! We're up here on the bluff. Up here, come on!
1: He's alone, Jim. He must have left his father.
2: Oh, Jim, I thought perhaps I could help, so I came as soon as I could. Ronnie, how's your father? Is he badly wounded?
4: He'll be all right. The bullet was in the shoulder. I dug it out. He's weak now from loss of blood.
1: Where did you leave him?
4: He's in the cave with Myra. She heard the firing and came out to make sure that everything was all right. We met her in the jungle.
2: Oh, good. That's one worry off our hands. And the three of us now. And that's enough to take care of Bhutan and his men.
4: Have you seen them since they ran into the jungle?
2: Only occasionally, Ronnie. They'll probably wait until night to attack.
1: Just the same, I don't think that we ought to take chances.
2: You're right, Lil. Now, Ronnie, you've got a rifle. Stand guard at that end of the bluff. Lil can stay at this end, and I'll watch the village.
1: Jim, they're coming.
2: Yes, and from both directions. It's an attack. Keep down. I've got the machine gun placed so I can swing it.
1: They've gone back. Jim, listen,
4: look, a plane.
2: What? You're right. And it's a British government plane, too.
1: Jim, they didn't see us. Fire the machine gun. They may hear it.
2: Oh, we've got to attract their attention.
1: There's no use, Jim. They've gone. They flew directly north. They didn't see us.
4: The natives are coming up the side of the cliff, Jim.
2: What? Well, it won't take long to drive them down.
1: Jim, why don't you use the machine gun?
2: I can't, Lil. It's jammed.
0: Will Jungle Jim, Shanghai Lil, and Ronnie be able to hold the natives off with the machine gun out of commission? The adventures you have just heard dramatized will appear in full-color action pictures in next Sunday's Comic Weekly, the big Comic Weekly distributed with your Hearst Sunday newspaper everywhere. In the world's greatest pictorial supplement of humor and adventure, you will find all the famous characters who live in the world of color pictures. There's Skippy, the Katzenjammer Kids, Jiggs and Maggie in Bringing Up Father, Gags and Gals, Barney Google, Toots and Casper, The Little King, and Flash Gordon. See all these famous characters in your copy of next Sunday's Comic Weekly. And don't forget our date next week. Same time, same station for a continuation of the adventures of Jungle Jim.

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1: From the heart of the jungle comes a savage cry of victory. This is Tarzan, Lord of the Jungle. From the black core of dark Africa, land of enchantment, mystery, and violence, comes one of the most colorful figures of all time, transcribed from the immortal pen of Edgar Rice Burroughs, Tarzan, the bronzed white son of the jungle. And now, in the very words of Mr. Burroughs, the story of Headhunters of Yambisi.
2: Some parts of Africa have changed little since the days when the first white men crossed the dark continent. And those changes that have occurred may be traced to the patient missionaries, the determined colonists, the intrepid pioneers who have long battled against the aboriginal cruelties of the wild people who inhabit a wild land. But laws passed in foreign countries and relayed to colonial administrators will never alter the nature of the Congo. Instead, these laws often cause resentment and stimulate fresh outbreaks of terror. The enactment of a recent law had brought Tarzan to Saint-Dizier to speak to Jean Aubert, Governor General.
3: But why should anyone want to tear down the curtain barriers which mark the forbidden trails?
4: Well, those who enact the law do not realize that these trails forbidden to white men, they are merely small paths used for native ceremonial. They cannot understand that these trails lead only to sacred places of no importance to civilized men.
3: But if they knew that these barriers saved the lives of those inexperienced in the jungle, surely they would...
4: Now, someone mentioned these forbidden trails in a report, and it stirred up a controversy in the Chamber of Deputies. And one fat politician spoke of restraint of trade. Another said the natives are attempting to halt colonial expansion.
3: Can't they realize that it's dangerous to stir up the natives?
4: Well, to them, thousands of miles away, the stories of native voodoo, of savagery, of idol worship, barbarism, they are mere exaggerations to make our task here seem more important.
3: If those who pass your laws could only witness some of the native practices that flourish in the Congo.
4: No, I doubt they would believe their own eyes. Even now, in an anteroom, there sits a gentleman who has asked me to stage some native ceremonies for him.
3: To stage them?
4: He's an American magazine photographer. He's learned of Africa through the cinema. He has come here to do a feature article on the modern Africa. And when he completes his task, the world will believe our citizens are as easily controlled as students in a classroom.
3: You mean he's already made up his mind what he will find in the jungle?
4: He's a brash, red-haired idiot, has already confided to me the title of his article and the accompanying pictures. The heading is to read, Africa Debunked.
3: But such a view of our country will only bring fresh misunderstandings, new laws to infuriate the natives. Can't you forbid him to enter the jungle?
4: My instructions are to accord him every courtesy. I cannot disregard these orders.
3: Then permit me to be his guide. I promise you that he will not find my Africa a land of gentle people who can be ruled by a shelf full of law books.
4: Hello. You are hereby appointed his official guide, Tarzan. You have my permission to make his red hair turn white, but I shall hold you responsible for his life. Monsieur Tarzan, Monsieur Red Hale.
5: First time you ever saw red hale, huh? Usually it's white.
3: I'm happy to see you have a sense of humor, Mr. Hale. You're apt to need it before we return to Saint-Dizier.
5: Well, I'm game. Nothing surprises me. Not even that leopard skin you're wearing. Hey, where'd you get it? From the good old USA by mail order?
3: This is the skin of a leopard who was about to rend a native child limb from limb. It was fortunate that I was able to jump between them.
5: And you killed the leopard with your bare hands, huh?
4: Monsieur Tarzan's feats of bravery and strength are legend in our country.
5: I gotta hand it to you guys. You're a real showman. Oh, gosh, if you could stage a battle with a leopard for me, I could get a series of pictures that would sell a million copies of the magazine I work for.
3: Well, then you are willing to accept me as a guide?
5: Sure, why not? You and I will take a jaunt through the jungle and bring back enough material to go into business for ourselves.
3: I'm afraid you and I will need assistance on our jaunt. I can travel unaided through the jungle, but Those unused to jungle ways must have bearers, porters, personal boys, a skerry.
5: Well, I'm on an expense account. Let's shoot the works.
3: I took the liberty of lining up a Manyapara, a headman. He is waiting outside.
5: Yeah, all right. Trot him out. I hope he has a ring through his nose. He'll make great cop.
6: Mickey! Mickey!
5: Mickey. That's the name of the savage man, whatever he called?
4: It is a simplified version of his native name. Yeah. One is adopted for use when he serves as a headman for safaris.
5: Uhali gani?
6: Nahali Najima. Ujambo, Mickey.
5: Sijambo. A native headman dressed in an army shirt and an overseas cap. A little out of character, ain't he?
3: Mr. Red Hale, this is Manaki Miki, whom you may call Mickey. He is to be your headman.
5: I'm glad to meet you. Wear Ketchum white men's clothes.
7: I secured the uniform as part of the regular equipment issued to student engineers sent from Africa to Europe a few years ago. I was best in my class.
5: there. You see what I mean? All of this talk about savage Africa. And my headman talks like a college instructor. what made you come back out here, Professor Mickey?
7: I returned, Mr. Hale, because I could not accustom myself to the ways of so-called civilized people. Inside, I'm still what you call a savage.
5: Oh, now see here.
7: I hope I'm able to restrain my savagery in dealing with you, Mr. Red Hale. But perhaps temptation may prove too great.

0: set among the native huts, the sun-whitened governmental buildings, the colorful native bazaars, and the exotic shops of Lagos, is a modern building which bears the sign Safari Equipment Corporation Limited. And it was to this modern structure that Tarzan brought the skeptical Mr. Red Hale.
1: Now, don't tell me. I know it. It just looks modern. Inside, I'll find a clerk with a bone through his nose and wearing a breech cloth made out of a gorilla skin.
2: Oh, on the contrary, you'll find Mr. Bridges well-dressed and extremely civilized. He may be the last civilized man you see for a long time.
3: Ah, good afternoon, Tarzan. Good afternoon, sir.
2: Mr. Bridges, Mr. Hale.
4: Very happy to know you, sir. Going to have a go at the jungle, eh?
1: Yes. I'm going to brave the jungle wilds where no white man has ever trod. Sounds like a travelogue, doesn't it?
4: Yes, precisely.
2: We will require a green linen tent for Mr. Hale's use.
4: Righto, one green linen tent. We carry only the finest, sir. Lined in red as an added protection against the sun. Some colors are more heat-resistant than others, you know.
1: Well, the color of my hair ought to be some protection.
2: We shall need Uganda water bottles, airtight tin boxes, a portable washstand, and the other usual camping equipment.
4: Right,
2: In addition, you'd best measure Mr. Hale for mosquito boots and suitable clothing.
4: Oh, we'll fix him up first rate.
1: Hey, hey, what's that up there?
4: Why, that's a hammock chair, sir.
1: Oh, one of those things they carry you in, huh?
4: That's right, sir. Two porters carry the chair suspended between them.
1: Mm-hmm. Well, when you make up the order, throw in one of those.
2: Mr. Hale, they are meant for invalids or women.
1: Or for guys who don't like walking, huh?
2: But it will be almost impossible for porters to carry such a chair on the paths we will follow.
1: I said we're taking the chair.
2: All right. But I think that before our return, you will find that this is the most dangerous decision you've ever made.
1: Yeah, how do you figure that?
2: I think from now on I'll let experience be your teacher. Lessons so learned are best remembered. If the pupil lives.
5: Porters and bearers are already complaining, Tarzan.
2: I know. It's most difficult to carry Mr. Hale in his hammock chair. I don't know what we can do about it yet.
5: Yeah, their complaints are only partly caused by the weight of the chair and the heavy photographic equipment he insists on carrying within it. Even though many of them understand not a word of English, they sense his scorn, his contempt of them.
2: I know. But he doesn't realize what their friendship may mean to him. He still thinks our jungle is a stage setting.
5: But during the past few days, dozens of ferocious animals have come within a few feet of him.
2: His eyes might well be those of a newborn baby who's not yet learned to use them. He's seen neither the animals nor the unfriendly tribesmen who have peered at him from behind every bush.
6: Hey! Are you two going to gab all day, or are you going to dig me up something to get some decent pictures out?
5: Tarzan, there's only one thing to do. Scare him so badly his ideas and his manners will change.
2: Oh, that's exactly what I have in mind. Even if I have to assist nature.
6: Hey, I heard that.
1: I'm wise to your game. Now, let me tell you this. There isn't anything you can roll out that'll scare me. I don't scare easy.
2: I'm sure you're very brave, Mr. Hale.
1: Hey, you guys, hey, just keep this chair moving along. When I want to slow up, I'll tell you.
5: Perhaps it would be good to let the Wampagazee rest here, Tarzan.
2: No, Mickey, the porters must go on for now. I've caught the scent of an elephant herd, and at this time of the year, they...
1: Elephants, eh? Well, let's head for them. Might be able to get some good pictures for a change.
2: The season is a dry one. If they hunt for water, they might be...
1: You heard me. I'm footing the bills for this safari. Now get going.
0: With many misgivings, Tarzan ordered the safari in the direction from which he had caught the scent of Tantor, the elephant. Now the jungle path wound through a tangled bamboo forest and then emerged into a small, peaceful-looking clearing. But as the safari crossed the small open space, the elephant herd crashed through the dense undergrowth on the opposite side. The native bearers, in sudden panic, dropped the hammock chair containing Mr. Hale and fled. Tarzan grasped a vine and swung into a tree. Now, with unerring accuracy, the jungle lord dropped on the head of the lead elephant, kicked it savagely on the side of its head, causing it to swerve an instant before the hammock chair would have been tinder beneath the mighty hoofs. Following their leader, the rest of the herd also swerved. Tarzan grasped the limb of an overhanging bough and pulled himself up into a tree as the elephant herd thundered away.
5: Well, Mr. Hale, are you satisfied now that Tarzan and I have not been lying to you about the dangers of the jungle?
1: Oh, gosh, did I get some wonderful shots of that stampede. They're worth their weight in gold.
2: Are you all right, Mr. Hale?
1: Eh? Sure, I'm all right, Tarzan. I told you I don't scare even.
2: Unfounded courage is often stupidity. You're like a baby ape who attempts to attack a panther.
1: Yeah, maybe so, except that I've never seen an ape with red hair. Well, tell the boys to come out from behind those trees. I'd like to reach our camping place early tonight so I can try to develop a couple of these pictures. Well, what's holding things up?
2: The porters and bearers have deserted us, Mr. Hale.
1: What?
5: Even before you needlessly endangered their life by insisting on crossing a path of an elephant herd, they spoke among themselves of refusing to serve you further.
1: Did you know about this, Tarzan?
2: I did not know they'd run off taking all our food and equipment, but I was aware they might desert.
1: Well, then why didn't you do something about it?
2: I permitted experience to give its first lesson. And now, if you can tear yourself from that chair, we shall walk from here.
1: Okay.
2: Although you may not realize it, the chair you insisted on buying might have been the cause of your death. Had you been walking, you could have leaped for the protection of the trees, as the natives did.
1: Then I wouldn't have gotten my pictures. Here, Mickey, you carry the camera. Treat it tenderly now. Tarzan, you carry the knapsack with my darkroom supplies.
2: And what will you carry?
1: Myself. Hey. Aren't those our boys hiding in the bushes over there?
2: Oh, your eyesight is improving. A few days ago, you would not have known anyone watched us from the edge of the clearing.
1: Hey! Hey, you guys! If you think for one minute that I'm going to stay...
5: They are not our boys, Mr. Hale.
1: Huh?
2: They're members of the Yambezi tribe. This is their land.
1: Okay, we'll put a few of them on payroll then. And I won't have to leave my chair behind.
2: I'm afraid it would be unwise to hire Yambezi natives, even if they're willing.
1: In the name of heaven, why not?
2: They are cannibals and headhunters.
1: Oh, no. You're not going to try to feed me that junk again. Hey, you!
7: Nina Kujabuana. How are
1: you? What did he say?
2: He's their chief, and he says he's approaching you and brings his men.
1: No.
7: Jumbo Buona.
1: Yeah. Hello yourself. I'm glad to meet you. Hey, lay off, will you? All right, quit mauling me. Hey, leave my hair alone.
5: Do not touch the white man.
1: Why did they do that?
2: They've never seen red hair before. Yeah. Perhaps they think it would make a nice trophy.
1: Oh, so that's the angle now, huh? Mickey and you have cooked up this yarn about headhunters just to scare me. Oh, honestly, why
2: this
1: don't
2: is
1: you...
2: not something Mickey and I have cooked up. These men are the fiercest savages of the entire jungle.
1: Oh, good. Hey, what does the chief mean by these motions he's making?
2: In sign language, he's inviting us to their village so that we may share their evening meal.
1: Well, that's lucky with all our food.
2: No. I can hunt for food. It's not wise to enter their village.
1: For the last time, I'm tired of this game you're playing. I'm going to their village. You coming?
2: Yes, if you insist. Mickey and I shall accompany you.
1: And now what?
2: They will return by that path over there. We are to reach their village by the elephant trail that skirts the small mountain just east of here.
1: They're going to cut through there and we have to go all the way around that mountain? Well, why?
2: They were on the trail taking part in a ceremony when our encounter with the elephants disturbed them. The trail is for ceremonial purposes only. And none but members of the Yambezi may walk upon it.
1: Oh, it's one of those trails they just passed that new law about then, huh?
5: Yes. And it is taboo for strangers to go beyond that curtain of dried palm fiber.
1: You mean those old dried leaves are supposed to keep us out?
2: No, we're to be kept out by our knowledge that those who break the taboo are apt to meet sudden death.
1: Well, now, in the first place, I know all about that new law. It makes these forbidden trails open to everybody. In the second place, I'm not taking a long way when there's a short one. And in the third place, I'm fed to the teeth with all this hocus-pocus. I'm taking that forbidden trail.
2: It is not wise.
1: I'll get along all right. I've got a head on my shoulders.
2: Yes, but it may not rest there long.

0: In just a moment, we shall learn the fate of Red, Mickey, and Tarzan in the village of the headhunters of Yambisi.
1: Well, Tarzan, I guess our friend Mr. Hale has reached the village of the Yambisi by now.
2: Yes, the forbidden trail he insisted on taking must be hours shorter than this path.
1: Perhaps he never reached the village. Perhaps they killed him the moment they discovered he'd broken their taboo.
2: No. Had I thought his life was in immediate danger, I would not have left him. The Governor General is holding me responsible for his life, after all.
1: Well, then you're counting on the Yambisi to spend more time celebrating before they kill him, huh?
2: It is the way of all tribes, is it not, Mickey?
1: Yes, but when his time comes, how will you save him?
2: I may not.
1: But your promise to the Governor General, you said
2: Mickey,
1: that...
2: more sacred than anything is my love of the jungle and its people. Even these savage Yambisi who merely follow the teachings of their fathers.
1: And if Red Hale continues to scoff, if he writes an article that will cause more ridiculous laws to be passed, the jungle people will suffer, is that what you mean?
2: Exactly. Until Mr. Hale shows fear, until he has learned to respect the ways of the jungle, I cannot help him.
1: I believe there's more savagery left in you than there is in me.
2: Perhaps. Come, Mickey. We're reaching the edge of the village here.
1: How about us? Do you think the Yambisi will want to take our lives as well as his?
2: I don't know. But we must be on guard every moment.
1: Look, cousin. Hale. All alone, unguarded.
2: They're watching him. See how they stand about in small groups?
1: They've certainly given him the best hut in the village. And look, they've decorated him with necklaces and bracelets. Maybe we're wrong, Tarzan.
3: Hi there! Hi! Come on over. The grub's swell. And look, don't tell me what I'm eating. Don't want to know.
2: So you have made friends quickly.
3: Yeah, I told you I'd get by.
1: The Forbidden Trail, they didn't attempt to stop you?
3: No, they were just bringing some young girls back to the village. Seems they'd had some sort of a tribal rite that made it okay for these girls to take husbands.
1: You interrupted the bride ritual?
3: Oh, interrupted nothing. They were tickled to death. I took pictures of all the girls, the chief, and a guy who calls himself the Grand something or other. And when I got back here, I developed the pictures. Now they think I'm some sort of a witch doctor. Just give me another week here and I can run for vice president.
2: I see.
3: All this talk about headhunters and cannibals. You know, you had me half believing I'd find one of those iron kettles in the middle of the village with a missionary stuck in the center of it.
1: The Yambisi do not cook their meat.
3: Well, whatever I'm eating here is cooked, and it's darn good. Hey, pals, bring some of the stuff over for my friends here, huh?
4: You need one up.
3: Hey, wait a minute, where's the other guy? You know, one of them talks a little English. Oh, there he is over there, see?
2: The witch doctor. Huh? And he's wearing his sacrificial dress.
3: Yeah, like a kid in Halloween, painting his face white, wearing all that funny junk.
1: Do you know what that junk is he wears about his waist?
3: Some of those voodoo dolls I've read about, I guess.
1: They are human heads.
3: Human heads. You kidding? They're no bigger than my fist.
2: The Yambisi are clever in shrinking heads without altering a single feature. And despite his apparent friendship, I believe the witch doctor plans on adding another doll to his collection. One with red hair. Well, Mickey, despite the witch doctor's sacrificial costume and the ceremonial dress of the entire tribe, they haven't given any indication at all of meaning harm to him.
1: He's smarter than we've given him credit for. It's been the pictures. They've never seen anything like it before.
2: That's right. They're doing exactly what he says. They're staging their ceremony so he can use his magic box.
1: Yeah, as long as he gives them prints to fasten on their totem poles, they're happy.
3: Hey, did you see that? Native jugglers using children instead of Indian clubs. Oh, boy, won't that make a shot. Hey, and those knives. When they throw the kids, they only miss the knives by inches.
2: It's a native practice that even we who are used to the jungle ways have been trying to stamp out. Many children have been killed in this dance.
3: Oh, go on. The kids aren't even scared.
2: They're hypnotized.
3: They are? Boy, will that make a magazine spread. Yeah, nice going there, Yambisi. And now trot out the next act, eh?
1: Now the snake charmer is to perform for you.
3: Huh? It's developing into a three-ring circus. Hey, what are those guys doing?
2: Passing needles and hooks and pins into their bodies?
3: Yeah? Hey, Mickey, hand me that pouch with my flash gloves in it. Oh, boy, this is great.
2: They are holy men who torture their bodies in the belief they will earn absolutions from all their sins and be rewarded with eternal happiness.
3: Well, I'll reward them with some candid camera shots of the rack. Hey, hand me that small box with my light meter in it, will you? Hurry.
2: Yes. There you are.
3: Yeah, that's it.
1: Now the knife dances begin.
3: Yeah, with all this material around, I need 6 cameras and a dozen hands.
1: I'll hold that bag with the spare film in it.
3: No, no, I'll just toss it in this stone over here.
2: No, no, Mr. Hale. No, that's their sacred rock.
3: It's just a brown stone to
2: that
3: me.
2: That stone is granite. It is brown from bloodstains.
3: Yeah, well, it's well dried in. It won't hurt the film any.
5: Man with red hair, you defile sacred rock.
3: Oh, come on now, come on. Let's keep the show going.
5: Much we let you do. Walk forbidden trail. See maidens at bridal rite, enter tribal circle, is enough. Now you defile sacred stone.
3: Oh, wait, take it easy now. I'll develop these pictures in the morning and you'll have
5: Answer! Answer!
2: Well, Mr. Hale, I think you've finally done it.
3: Huh? Done what?
2: You finally persuaded them to prove to you the savagery of the jungle.
3: Now, you're still trying to scare me, aren't you? Why did they quit the racks?
2: They're preparing a new one now. They sing about it.
3: What are they singing about?
2: Native tribes make up their songs as they go along. This one tells how a Mutu Hodari, a clever man, came to their village and made them small and flat. That's how they describe the pictures you've taken.
3: Yeah?
2: It tells of how they fed you and permitted you to do what no one outside of the tribe has ever been permitted to do.
1: Tarzan, the knife man is sharpening his execution blade.
2: Mickey, they're all busy. I want you to slip from the village and start back toward Saint-Dizier.
1: No.
2: We will try to meet you on the trail.
1: No, I'll stay as long
2: No, go. I can travel more quickly than you, even if I'm to carry Mr. Hale. Leave now.
1: All right. I wish you well, Tarzan.
3: I'm still not falling for this racket, the knife man. You've arranged all this with the Yambisi. What are they saying in that song now?
2: That none, not even the members of their tribe, not even their own chief may place anything except a human head on the sacred rock.
3: Tarzan, they're coming this way. The one with the green-painted face does have a knife. It's as sharp as a surgeon's scalpel.
2: I will stand by your side until the end.
3: Well, look, they're not kidding. They're walking slowly, but they mean business.
2: They do indeed.
3: Yeah, that's too late. We can't escape.
2: Perhaps not.
3: Tarzan, do something. Help me. Save me. Tarzan!

0: I've never been so scared in my life. Traveling over your shoulder through the tops of the trees was almost more frightening than those headhunters.
1: But this fright will pass. Had the men of Yambezi advanced a step closer, you would not have recovered.
0: Yeah, I know that now. It wasn't until they were inches from me that I suddenly realized the difference between what I've seen in the movies and the real thing. Oh, brother, I know now. I've seen enough of the jungle, Tarzan.
1: Good. I will take you back to Saint-Dizier, Mr. Hale. And when you write your article and publish those pictures, you who did not drop in your fright, you will tell the world that Africa is still Africa, and civilized men must understand and fear her ways.

0: We'll return in just a moment to tell you about our next story of Tarzan. A sudden scream in the jungle night brings Tarzan to the rescue of a beautiful golden-haired woman who has wandered alone into the most dangerous part of the Congo. And through her, Tarzan meets the most ruthless man Africa has ever known. A man with a driving urge to kill every type of animal alive, including man. Tarzan becomes the quarry of a savage manhunt in Trophy Room.
1: Tarzan, the transcribed creation of the famous Edgar Rice Burroughs, is produced by Walter White, Jr., prepared for radio by Bud Lesser, with original music by Albert Glasser. This is a Commodore production.

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0: They seek him here, they seek him there. 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Is he in heaven? Is he in hell? That damned elusive Pimpernel.
1: Presenting Marius Goring, star of the motion picture Red Shoes, as Baroness Orch's immortal character, the Scarlet Pimpernel.

0: Now, The Adventures of the Scarlet Pimpernel, starring Marius Goring as Sir Percy Blakeney.
1: It was Tony Dewhurst, just back from Dieppe, who brought the news to our Paris headquarters. The inn called Les Trois Epis. And bad news it was.
2: I hate to bring bad tidings, Blakeney, but we've lost Roussillon.
1: Our agent in Gournay, you mean?
2: Yes. I heard about it as I was passing through.
1: What do you mean, lost him?
2: He was arrested 3 days ago.
1: Betrayed?
2: Well, it's hard to say. Perhaps he was just careless. Anyhow, there's one consolation, if you can call it that.
1: What?
2: Well, there's no danger he'll talk.
1: How can you be sure?
2: He was found dead in his cell the same evening.
1: Suicide?
2: Yes.
1: Poor Roussillon. He's a good man. We've got to do something, Tony. There are hundreds of refugees from the Terror looking to us to get them to England. If we aren't to fail them, we must keep the escape route from Paris open to the coast. The Gournay stage is a vital one. With no one there...
2: I know. One severed link and the whole chain becomes useless.
1: Exactly. Well, we've got to find someone to replace Roussillon.
2: What about Henri Chalon?
1: Who's he?
2: A draper in Gournay.
1: Do you know him?
2: Personally, but he's sympathetic to our cause and willing to help if called on.
1: How do you know that?
2: Roussillon mentioned his name several times. He said he could be relied on implicitly.
1: In view of what's happened to Roussillon, I doubt if we'll find him very willing to help now.
2: Well, perhaps not. But unless you've someone else in mind...
1: No one.
2: And at least we should put it to him. Give him an opportunity to say yes or no.
1: I quite agree.
2: And the sooner the better.
1: Agreed again. Gournay's watch from here, about 5 hours?
2: Six, perhaps.
1: Splendid. We leave about 10 o'clock. That means we should be there by dawn. And so it was that next morning, Monsieur Henri Chalon had two unexpected callers at his little shop in Gournay. They announced themselves as merchants with samples to show. And he led them into his parlor where they could talk in private.
3: You will have a glass of wine, citizen?
2: Oh, thank you.
1: Kind of you, monsieur.
3: You won't think it ill-mannered of me if I don't join you.
2: Oh, not at all.
3: My stomach, you know, won't stand anything stronger than milk. I've been that way for years.
2: Oh, I'm sorry to hear that.
3: One gets used to it. Your glass, my friend. And yours.
2: Thank you.
1: Thank you.
3: So you brought samples from Paris, huh?
2: Yes.
3: I must warn you, I'm in no position to buy much. These new taxes, you know, they leave the people with nothing to spare. However, if you'd like to show me what you have...
1: Perhaps instead of the samples, monsieur, you may be interested to see, this...
3: The pressed flower, eh? Pretty little thing.
1: You don't recognize it?
3: I'm no botanist.
1: It's an English flower. They call it the Scarlet Pimpernel.
3: Very interesting.
1: I once gave a similar flower to a friend of yours.
3: Indeed, monsieur?
1: Armand Roussillon.
3: What makes you think he was my friend?
1: He told us, at least he told my colleague here.
2: He mentioned you many times, Monsieur Chalon.
3: Roussillon is dead now.
1: Yes. He was a brave man.
3: There are some who say he was a fool.
1: It depends on your point of view, of course. He believed in something and gave his life for it.
3: Yes, it's better to die for something, I suppose, than just to die as we all must.
1: Then you will help us, monsieur?
3: Help you?
1: You must guess why we're here. You know who we are.
3: Oh, how should I know? Oh, yes, a flower, but anyone can pluck a flower and press it.
1: What can we do to prove our identity?
3: It's true, I did know Roussillon slightly. He told me once of a certain Englishman he knew.
1: Yes?
3: An English milord, he said. About your height and your bill, monsieur.
2: Mine?
3: Yes. Of course, there are many people of your height and bill. But he told me this English milord had a mole...
2: On the right forearm, just above the wrist. Would this be it by any chance?
3: What is it you wish me to do, my friend?
1: Carry on the work that Roussillon began.
3: Here in Gournay?
1: Yes.
3: You ask a great deal.
1: A very great deal. The rewards are small and the risks are grave.
3: And if I decline?
1: We shall have to look elsewhere.
3: It is important to find someone?
1: If scores of innocent lives are to be saved, it's imperative.
3: I see. Very well, monsieur. I am your man.
1: Splendid.
3: What have I to do?
1: It's perfectly simple. On the escape route from Paris to Dieppe, there are 6 stages... The only two that concern you are from Beauvais to here, and from here to Foch.
2: Our people travel by night and shelter by day. They'll be sent to you by our agent in Beauvais, whose name there's no point in your knowing. They'll arrive before dawn. You'll feed them and hide them where they can sleep. And after nightfall, you'll send them on to Foch to an address we'll give you later.
1: With Chalon filling the vital gap, the escape route began working again at full pressure. For a month or more, all went well. And then one day, Tony came to me with a vaguely disquieting report.
2: I'm worried about Fuchs.
1: Why, what's the trouble?
2: Well, he's 2 days overdue. He's escorting the Countess de la Reine and her three children, isn't he?
1: Yes, they left Paris 10 days ago.
2: Expected to Dieppe, told to return.
1: Yeah, he should have been back the day before yesterday. He assured me it would be.
2: Oh, I shouldn't worry. He's probably been delayed.
1: Well, it's not like him. He's always so reliable.
2: Even so, anything may have happened. One of the children may have been taken ill, for instance, or Republican troops may be a little more active than usual.
1: Oh, perhaps you're right. All the same, I don't think we should take any chances.
2: Oh, how do you mean?
1: Well, Harding's supposed to leave with the party tonight. I think it's unwise for him to set out till Andrew turns up and reports all's well.
2: Oh, isn't that being a little overcautious?
1: Well, better to be that way than take foolish risks.
2: I suppose so. I'll pass the word on to Harding.
1: Right. If anything has happened to Andrew...
2: Well, let's worry about that when the time comes. Personally, I shouldn't be at all surprised if he turns up sometime this evening.
1: But 2 more days passed with no sign of Fuchs. 2 days of steadily mounting apprehension. And it wasn't until late on the night of the 2nd that the door was flung open and he appeared.
2: Fuchs! Oh, we've just about given you up.
4: Get me a drink. Something.
1: Brandy in the cupboard.
2: Right.
1: You hurt?
4: Oh, just a glancing wound in the shoulder.
1: Let me have a look.
4: Oh, it's nothing, really. Lost a bit of blood, that's all.
1: Oh, we'll soon see about that. Oh, sorry. I like your idea of nothing. Unfortunately, the bullet went right through. We shan't have to probe. It looks fairly clean.
2: Yeah, drink this.
4: Thanks.
1: Better?
4: Yes, a lot.
1: Tony, hot water. Plenty of it. And bandages.
5: Right here.
1: When did you eat last?
4: Yesterday.
1: I thought as much. Tony!
6: Yeah?
1: Tell the landlord to prepare and send up a hot meal.
6: Right.
1: Now, what's this all about?
4: I'm afraid it's bad news.
1: The Countess?
4: Either dead or a prisoner. I don't know.
1: And the children?
4: They've been taken too.
1: How did it happen?
4: It was on the 5th stage. We left Forge after nightfall. And a couple of miles outside the town, we were challenged. The coachman whipped up the horses and we tried to make a running fight.
1: How many of them were there?
4: 4 or 5. Well mounted too. It was pitch dark, but I managed to drop one of them as he drew up alongside. Then the driver missed a bend in the road and we turned over into the ditch. After that, it was all a little confused.
1: I can imagine it.
4: The Countess was probably pinned under the carriage. Certainly unconscious. Probably dead. The children were seized as they crawled out.
1: And you?
4: I fought as best I could, but they were too much for me. I was bound and we started off the road back to Forge. Just outside the town, I managed to loosen my bonds and break free. I was hit by a random shot. But in the darkness, I was able to elude them. I lay low for most of the night. I thought if I could reach our agent, Forge, I'd be all right. So about an hour before dawn, I crept into the town. I got there just in time to see them dragging him away.
1: The troops, you mean?
4: Yes.
1: But he'd be betrayed?
4: Either that or one of the children had unwittingly given him away.
1: That's a possibility, of course. Well, what did you do?
4: There was only one thing to do. I hid in a hayrick all day and then set off for Gournay. It took me 2 nights to get there.
1: You must have been all in.
4: I was, just about.
2: Here's the water and the bandages.
1: Thanks. Carry on with your story. Well, I attend to this wound of yours. Shalom been taken too?
4: No, thank goodness. He looked after me like a father. I set off the following night for Paris.
1: You should have stayed a day or two to regain your strength.
4: I knew he'd be anxious. Besides, I wanted to get word to you of what had happened, in case you sent anyone else over the route. So, well, here I am.
1: Oh, things are in a mess.
2: Well, what's the trouble?
1: Another link of the chain's broken, I'm afraid.
2: Oh, where this time?
1: Fault.
2: Not old Brichon, the schoolmaster.
4: I'm afraid, sir.
1: We have to go at once. See if we can find someone else.
4: Fortunately, it won't be any problem.
1: How's that?
4: Chalon has an old friend there. Says he's absolutely reliable.
1: Splendid. How's that? More comfortable now?
4: Oh, yes, thanks.
2: Your meal will be up in a few minutes.
4: Good.
1: Did Chalon mention who this friend was?
4: No. His death, you'd pick him up in Gournay. And he'd then go on to Forge with you and introduce you to this man, whoever he is.
1: Yes, sir, it seems the best plan. What's the time now?
2: 11:15.
1: We can just about do it tonight if we ride hard. Here, tell the officer to have horses ready for us in 20 minutes.
0: Dawn was breaking as we clattered over the cobbles into Gournay. We roused Chalon, who welcomed us eagerly. He took us into the kitchen, gave us each a large bowl of hot soup, and as we ate, we talked.
2: Fuchs told us about this friend of yours in Forge. He's absolutely dependable.
3: Absolutely, monsieur. I've known him since we were boys together.
1: You think he'll be willing to act in Brichon's place?
3: I'm sure of it. We have talked many times. He believes in the same things as I do, you see.
1: Excellent. Will it be convenient for you to come with us to Forge tonight?
3: But of course, monsieur. I'm yours to command.
2: You've heard no news of the Comtesse de la Reine and her children, I suppose?
3: Hélas, no, monsieur.
2: Fuchs seemed to think it was the children who unwittingly gave Brichon away.
3: Ah, I wish I could agree.
1: You believe there's some other explanation?
3: I'm sure there is. Somewhere on the escape route between here and Forge, there is a traitor.

0: Now, Marius Goring as the Scarlet Pimpernel.
1: As Chalon stated his conviction that somewhere between Gournay and Forge there was a traitor, Tony and I looked at him, startled.
2: Traitor, Monsieur Chalon? What makes you think that?
3: All the evidence points to it.
1: You mean Brichand's arrest?
3: And before that, Roussillon. Did it never occur to you to wonder how he was caught?
2: I thought he may have grown a little careless.
3: Roussillon was never careless.
1: Then you believe he was betrayed?
3: I have no doubt of it.
1: By whom?
3: I don't know. I wish I did. Could it be your agent in Beauvais, perhaps?
2: Milo?
3: No. No, it's impossible.
1: Quite impossible. His loyalty is beyond doubt. Huh?
3: Then we must look elsewhere.
1: I'm more inclined to think it's someone here in Gournay. Someone working in the dark.
3: If you are right, monsieur, I will find him sooner or later. And now, you have eaten well?
1: Yes, thanks.
3: There are beds upstairs. You must be tired after your all-night ride. You may sleep through the day without fear. I'll awaken you at sundown, and after nightfall, we'll leave for France.
1: About 8 o'clock, we set out. The new moon shed just enough light for us to see the silver ribbon of road that stretched ahead. After about an hour, we found ourselves approaching the black mass of a thick clump of trees. And then, with no warning at all, as we drew out of this...
4: Halt! In the name of the Republic! Have
5: cover! Right,
4: an
5: ambush! Right for it!
1: But it was too late. Shadows were swarming over the road. Hands were grasping at our bridles, others tugging at our legs to drag us from our mounts. It was a good fight while it lasted, but finally we were overwhelmed by sheer weight of numbers. We were disarmed, our wrists were bound, and then a lantern was lit and flashed in our faces.
3: Now, shall we go?
1: Under close escort, we were taken that night to the ridge of Saint-Germain, a few miles outside Gournay. There, for some reason, we were separated. Chalon was marched off under guard, and Tony and I, still bound, were thrown into a tiny wooden slabbed hut. The door was slammed to and locked, and we were left alone in the darkness, with Cartier's last words a warning to be ready to leave for Paris at dawn.
2: Don't we have any chance of getting out of here, Blakeney?
3: I don't know.
1: How are your bonds?
2: So tight, they're cutting into my wrists.
3: So are mine. Yeah. A bit of play in my fingers, though. Yeah, come over here, close to me. I'll see if I can get at your lots.
2: Oh. How's that?
3: I just about touched them.
2: Think you'll be able to do anything?
3: I doubt it. They're too well tied.
2: If only we had a knife or some sharp instrument.
3: Oh, might as well sigh for the moon.
2: Well, there's my watch.
3: It'd hardly a sharp instrument, is it?
2: Well, if you could manage to get it out of my fob pocket, we could break the glass, perhaps, and that'll give us a cutting edge.
3: Oh, that's a good idea.
2: Think you can get it?
3: Well, I'll try. Hold still. Hold still. I think I can feel the chain. I think...
2: Got it?
3: Yes. Yes, got it. Missed. Got it this time. Slipped right through my fingers.
2: Well, at least we shan't have to worry about breaking the glass.
3: And if we can find any other pieces in this Stygian gloom.
2: Well, we'll have to lie on the floor and feel about it as best we can.
3: Oh. Find anything?
2: It's like looking for a needle in a haystack. I touched something metallic.
3: Well, it's probably part of the watch.
2: Oh, there it is again. Slide over this way, Blakeney. Can you feel anything?
3: I think so. Yes. Yes, it's a piece of glass.
2: Can you get it between your fingers?
3: Yes, it's not a very big piece, I'm afraid.
2: Well, never mind.
3: It might do the job. Turn your back to me. Hammer. No, round. That's right. Move close. Right in. I'll see what I can do.
1: It took 10 minutes of patient sawing before the first strand gave. I stopped for a moment to give my aching fingers a rest. And then we heard it. A gentle tapping on the wall of the hut.
2: Listen, Blakeney. There's someone outside.
3: There it goes again.
2: It's Hooks. The code signal. I'll try the reply with my heel on the floor. Let's see if he replies. It is Fuchs.
6: Are you in there, Tony?
2: We're both in here.
6: Good. Call to the guard. Tell him anything that'll persuade him to open the door.
3: Right. Leave it to me, Tony. You keep silent, except for an occasional groan, if you like.
2: What?
3: Guard! Guard! I can hear someone coming. Guard!
7: What's the trouble in there?
3: It's my friend. He's taken ill. I think he's dying.
7: Nonsense.
3: Well, listen to him. Or please do something.
7: All right, I'll go and tell the captain.
3: There is no time for that. Please have a look at him yourself.
7: Very well, all right then.
3: Thank you, guard. He's over here.
7: Sounds like he's having a fit or something. Well, that takes
6: here in. Come on, you two.
2: I am the band.
6: No time to bother about that now. Come on.
1: With Fuchs leading the way, we reached the main gate of the barracks. Waited till the sentry had turned his back, and then slipped silently through. A few hundred yards outside the village, we stopped in the shelter of some trees, and Fuchs' knife quickly freed our bonds.
2: Thank goodness you turned up, Fuchs. We wouldn't have had a chance in a thousand of getting away otherwise.
1: So how did you happen to appear?
2: Yes, you're supposed to be in Paris still.
3: I had a feeling about you two, a sort of premonition. I suppose you'd call it. So the morning after you left, I went after you.
1: But you traveled the road by day.
3: Oh, well, suitably disguised, of course. Anyhow, I reached Gournay about dusk. I knew Chalon would keep under cover until nightfall, and then I guessed you'd all be going on to a forge. So I waited. I saw you leave and followed you.
2: And you must have seen us ride right into the ambush.
3: Well, I didn't actually see it. I was too far behind in the darkness, but I heard it. And I managed to keep close enough to hear your conversation with the captain.
1: Then you followed us here to Saint-Germain?
3: Yes.
1: Good work, Fuchs. If we weren't to have been taken before Chauvelin, we wouldn't have had a chance.
2: What about Chalon? Any chance of rescuing him, too?
1: Well, we've got to try. Trouble is, you've no idea whereabouts in the barracks they're holding him.
3: He's not in the barracks at all.
2: Not? But last time we saw him, he was on his way under escort to the main building.
3: And soon after that, he was brought back.
1: What happened to him then?
3: I don't know. I had to keep undercover, so I lost sight of him. But soon afterwards, I heard horses hoot.

0: out. But last time we saw him, he was on his way under escort to the main building.
1: And soon after that, he was brought back.
0: But
1: what happened to him then?
2: I don't know. I had to keep undercover, so I lost sight of him. But soon afterwards, I heard horses' hoofs passing through the main gate on the way out.
0: I wonder why they could have taken him away.
1: I wonder. Gorner is only a couple of miles from here, isn't it, Andrew?
2: Yes.
1: Along this road?
2: That's right.
1: Ah, I see it all quite clearly now. Should have realized from the start, of course.
0: You mean...
1: Come along, you two. Before we return to Paris, we have a little unfinished business to attend to. It lacked little more than half an hour to dawn when we reached our destination in Gournay. We knocked four times before we heard footsteps inside, and then the door opened.
3: What's going on out there? Knocking the counter on his city?
1: You? Sir, you managed to escape, Mr. Shadow.
3: Why, yes.
1: So did we. Thanks to our friend here.
0: Aren't you going to invite us in, monsieur?
1: Yes, of course.
3: Come in, by all means.
0: Thank you.
1: Keep an eye on that door, Andrew.
3: Right.
1: Tell me, monsieur, how did you manage it?
3: Manage it?
1: Your escape.
3: Oh, they locked me in a room.
1: Inside the barracks, you mean?
3: Yes, but there was a skylight to see, so I got on a table and put a chair on that.
1: And you were able to reach up and open the skylight and get clear?
3: Yes, that's right.
1: Splendid. You took a lot of risk coming back to your house, sir, didn't you?
3: Well, I gambled on them not discovering I was gone for a while. And then there were things I had to do here, valuables to collect, papers to restore.
1: Have you done all that now?
3: Yes, I'm clear now.
1: Then we'd better go.
0: Huh? Go?
1: You are coming with us, aren't you, monsieur?
3: Well,
1: I think you should, you know. It's much too dangerous.
3: Well, I appreciate your solicitude, of course.
1: Not at all. You've served the league so faithfully. It's up to us to do all we can for you. But do you think we might have a glass of wine before we go?
3: Certainly. I'll get one, shall I?
0: Oh, don't bother, monsieur. I see a bottle here and glass.
1: I'm afraid we shan't get far before dawn. That means we should have to hide during the day and make our way out to nightfall. But you won't mind that, will you?
3: Why, no. Of course not.
0: Here are the drinks. Yours, Blakeney. Mine. And yours, monsieur.
3: Thanks.
1: A toast. To that elusive fellow, the Pimpernel.
0: The Pimpernel.
3: Ah,
0: excellent wine, monsieur.
3: I'm glad you like it.
1: And we are so glad your stomach has improved, aren't we, Danny?
0: Oh, delighted.
3: My stomach?
1: Successful impersonation depends upon the closest attention to all detail, monsieur.
3: I don't know what you mean.
1: If you'd studied Chalon as carefully as you should have done, you'd have known he didn't drink wine.
3: Are you suggesting that...
1: What's happened to Chalon, monsieur?
3: This is absurd.
1: Is he dead or in prison? Answer me.
3: I give you my word.
1: You were quite right, of course, when you said that somewhere on the escape route between Gournay and Falls there was a traitor, but you omitted to mention it as yourself. Very clever. Chalon was caught. Chauvelin decided to play me at my own game, and so he put in one of his own men, disguised as Chalon. You betrayed Brichon, didn't you?
3: No.
1: And the Countess and her children.
3: No, it's not true, it's not. If I'd been what you say, wouldn't I have handed over your friend Folks?
1: Oh, no, you wanted bigger game than Folks. So you sent him back to Paris with an urgent message that you knew would fetch Tony and me. You knew about the ambush in advance, and after we'd been locked up, the captain very considerately set you free.
3: Lies! All lies!
1: And where is the real Chalon? Is he alive or dead? Answer me, or I'll squeeze the life out of you.
3: Dead?
2: Better be going, Percy. It's almost dawn.
1: Dawn, eh? The traditional hour at which traitors meet their doom. Shall we go, monsieur?

0: put himself shallow.
1: You're not going to shoot me in cold blood, are you? That would be murder.
0: Oh, no, we play the game according to the rules, monsieur. Even a man like you has his chance. Tony, Andrew, I have 3 scores here.
2: Usual condition?
3: Longest win.
0: Yes.
3: I'll draw first.
2: Oh, much too short, I'm sure.
4: This can't be it either.
0: Sorry, gentlemen. The honor is mine. Will you take over, Tony?
2: Yes, of course. You have first choice of pistols, monsieur.
3: Thank you.
2: You'll stand back to back, like so. You'll take 10 paces as I count them, and on the 10th you'll turn in your own time and fire. Ready?
3: Yes.
2: 1, 2, 3, 4, 5, 6, 7, 8, 9, 10.
0: Shall we go, gentlemen?

0: Once upon a time there was an engineer.
1: Choo-choo Charlie was his name, we hear.
0: He had an engine and he sure had fun. He used good and plenty candy to make his train run.

0: 31 and a half, 32, 33, 35, 40, and 10 is 50, and 50 is a pound. 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
13: CX-4 calling control tower, CX-4 calling control tower, standing by.
14: Control tower, back to CX-4, wind southeast, ceiling 1200, all clear.
13: Okay, this is Hop Harrigan, coming in.
12: Yes, it's America's ace of the airwaves. Coming in for another transcribed episode in the adventures of Hop Harrigan.
13: Say, gang, you know use of manual instrument landing approach procedures in regularly scheduled airline operations is the result of many years of research and development. In fact, United Airlines began working on an instrument radio landing system way back in 1932. Hundreds of successful landings were made experimentally by United pilots before the last war. So it's easy to see just how much work and time and effort went into the thing. Of course, the war halted commercial developments along this line, and any further activities had to await the return of peace. But at the same time, much important work was being done by the military services. Now that airline travel is becoming more a part of everyday life than ever before, instrument landings also grow in importance. The airlines realize they must lick the worst enemy of their schedules, weather. Anyone who's followed aviation in the past few years knows that instrument landings are designed to permit planes to come down under conditions of reduced ceiling and visibility. It's this feature which makes it extremely valuable for airline operators because it's a step forward toward greater regularity of flights. With ILS, planes will be able to land and take off in all types of weather. Today, to take United Airlines as an example, 500 of United's flight captains have been checked out in the use of the instrument landing system, and all necessary equipment has been installed in the company's fleet of 125 mainliners. I'll be back later, so don't forget to listen. And now to our story. Two shadowy figures, barely outlined in the light of a street lamp gleaming through a dirty windowpane, crouch tensely behind a door, waiting, as the rhythmic tattoo of leather heels on a wooden floor comes closer and closer. Hop and Tank are in Roy Saunders' office, ready for a showdown with the brutal oil company operator. The footsteps slow down, and then stop, just outside the door. Muscles tense, hearts pounding, the boys wait as the doorknob slowly turns. A cold draft sweeps in from the darkened hallway, and for an instant there's utter silence. Then, one step, a second, a hand fumbles against the wall, and the light switch clicks on.
15: Get him, Tank!
8: Roger! Hey! Oh, now you don't, sonny boy! Drop it!
15: My arm! My arm!
8: Drop it! All right! All right! Now let go of my arm!
15: Get the door!
2: Hold him, Tank. I'll close the door. See if anybody was with him.
15: Good idea. How did you guys get out of that oil tank?
8: Never mind, punk. Before we're through with you, you'll wish you were sinners.
2: Nobody out here, Tank. He's alone.
8: Bad. I want Saunders, not this little jerk.
2: He'll do for the time being.
8: Sure, we owe him plenty.
15: Look, you guys, don't try any rough stuff. I'm warning you.
8: Yeah, well, you listen to him. Big and tough when you got a gun, ain't you? Now you're shivering in your boots.
15: You won't get away with it.
8: Shut up. Hop. Yeah. How do you think I should begin? I want to mess him up real pretty.
2: Save it.
15: You what? Try anything.
2: Oh, Hop. Wait a few minutes, Tank. He has to be in condition to talk first.
8: Oh, you had me worried.
2: All right, chum, sit down in that chair.
15: No.
8: You heard him.
15: Let go. Let go.
8: When Hop says sit down, he means sit down.
2: Okay, Hop. Thanks. Now talk, chum.
15: I don't know nothing.
2: What's Roy Saunders' angle? What does he know about the flying wing? What's his tie-up with the Wailing Witch? What did he talk to Carla Davis about?
8: That enough questions, pal?
15: I don't know nothing. Honest, I don't.
8: Stop lying.
15: I ain't lying. You gotta believe me.
2: I'll start all over again, and we'll take the questions one at a time. Why is Roy Saunders interested in the flying wing?
15: I don't know, I tell you.
2: Perhaps you don't understand how we feel. You tried to kill us. We don't exactly like you for that.
8: I'd be awful happy to return the compliment.
15: No. No.
2: We're not kidding around, and we won't take I don't know for an answer. Now, for the last time, why is Roy Saunders interested in the flying wing?
15: He...
8: Come on.
15: No. No, I can't. He'd kill me.
8: What do you think we'll do, kiss you?
15: Please, leave me alone.
2: I want an answer.
15: I won't talk.
8: Okay, then we'll start a little workout.
15: Don't let go of me.
8: Well,
15: okay, let me go.
8: Well,
15: Roy, the boss wants to get hold of. No, don't.
2: Pop the lights one out.
8: Wow, he's in the room.
2: Angle around. We can get him.
8: Check. Hey, watch yourself. I'm okay.
2: Hold still a second.
8: He's running away.
2: After him.
8: Oh, too late. He's gone. We'll never catch him now.
2: Turn the light on again, but check the hall. Make sure he isn't pulling a fast one.
8: Right. Watch the punk. Don't let him get away.
2: He can't.
8: What do you mean? Oh.
2: He got the first slug.
8: Dead?
2: Yeah.
8: Dirty rat killing his own men.
2: Tank, check that hall.
8: Yeah, I am. There's nobody out there. How the heck did Saunders get in anyhow?
2: God only knows. I didn't even hear him open the door. How do you know it was Saunders? You see him?
8: I didn't see nothing. I was too busy ducking. Who else could it have been?
2: I don't know. Now, if it was Saunders, he won't be back, so we might as well get going.
8: If the cops come around, it won't be healthy.
2: Oh, we'll have to report to them, Tank. Tell them exactly what happened.
8: Oh, we'll be sticking our necks out. They won't believe us.
2: We've got to report, fella. That's the law.
8: Well, why don't you let Major McCall do it? He can explain things better than us.
2: All right. Do you have the plans?
8: Put them on the desk. Okay, got them.
2: Okay, then. Let's go.
13: With a last backward look at Saunders' henchman, slumped lifeless in the chair, Hop and Tank leave the office, and, proceeding cautiously down the hall, still wary of a trap, finally reach the street. A few minutes later, they are again worming their way through the crowds on the brilliantly lit main street of Yellow Creek.
16: Boy, this is worse than a Saturday night crowd in Lakeville.
17: Men from the oil fields live here in Yellow Creek. Come on, slide through fast. You stand out like sore thumbs in these dirty clothes.
16: Yeah, I know. People have been looking at me. Why don't we jump the cab?
17: I've been watching for one, but they're all busy. I'm going to walk, I'm afraid.
16: Oh, gosh, our plane's clear over on the other side of town.
17: Oh, Tank, come on. Pick them up and lay them down.
16: Yeah, yeah.
17: Yeah, light's against us.
16: I see it. Hey, ain't that the bus that goes back to the plant?
17: Yeah, looks like it. Hey, stay on the sidewalk, will you?
16: I thought I saw it. Yeah, I did.
17: You did what?
16: I saw Max Kell. Pop was sitting in the bus.
17: So? I told him to go back to the plant.
16: Yeah, but you know who was sitting next to him? Carla Davis.
17: Oh. Now, lights change. Come on.
16: Well, ain't you got nothing to say?
17: What do you want me to say?
16: Kind of fishy, don't you think?
17: Well, I don't know. Maybe Kell's still playing detective. Why shouldn't he and Carla sit together? They know each other, and she'd think it was strange if he didn't.
16: Okay, but how come she took this bus? Kell said she was waiting at the bus station over an hour ago. What's she been doing all this time?
17: Yeah, you've got something there, I think.
16: I don't think. I know. Roy Saunders and Carla Davis, they're working together.
17: Yeah, we still can't prove it.
16: Proof nuts! I bet my last Sunday shirt on it. I'll tell you right now, pal, if we don't do something about it pretty darn quick, something's going to happen we can't wriggle out of.
18: Pop remains silent, leading the way along the crowded street as Tank dogs his heels, his homely features set in a troubled look of foreboding. A strange, ill-assorted mass of evidence is piling up. Will the boys be able to sort it out before their unknown enemy strikes again?
13: Gang, you won't want to miss the spine-tingling climax of today's episode, so stand by. Now, gang, let's get back to those radio landing instruments. First, the localizers, and they're just what the name implies. They show the pilot that the airport is located straight ahead. When he comes in contact with the localizer radio beam, the pilot can tell that he's approaching the field, and he sets his equipment to receive those signals. A very high-frequency plane radio feeds the signals, which lead the plane unerringly to the airport runway. Another of the instruments on the panel is the cross pointer. That shows the pilot where he is in relation to the localizer beam. If the plane's right on the beam, the signals come in loud and clear, and the vertical needle on the instrument is straight up and down. But should the plane get off to one side or the other, the radio signals grow weaker, and the needle moves to the right or left. Nearer the airport, the plane's receiver begins picking up signals from a glide path transmitter at the airport. The glide path signals are sent out in a different pattern from the localizer beam, and both of them converge on the spot where the pilot wants to land on the runway. It's really just as if the plane were sliding down a kite string. The cross-pointer instrument also has a horizontal needle, which tells the pilot what to do to keep on the glide path. As long as the vertical needle and horizontal needle are crossed within the circle at the center of the instrument, the plane is on course and making a perfect descent down the glide path. These instrument landing systems are being put to use every day. A total of 52 airports along the nation's air routes have been equipped with radio localizers and glide paths by the CAA. It's the first step toward the goal of all-weather flying, and another important advance for aviation in America. Fellas and girls, there'll be a place for you in aviation, so get ready now, for always remember, America needs flyers. And now back to our story. Unable to find a cab, Hop and Tank were forced to walk all the way to the outskirts of Yellow Creek, where they had left their Piper Cub. As we join them now, the little plane is warmed up and ready for flight, and the boys make final preparations for takeoff on the trip back to the underground aircraft plant in Black Mesa.
17: That sounds pretty good, doesn't she, Tank?
16: Yeah, I got plenty of life in her. You'll need it, too. How are we going to get off this postage stamp field, anyhow?
17: We got in, didn't we?
16: Yeah, by flying a tightrope between them oil derricks. Ain't going to be so easy taking off.
17: I've cranked the stabilizer trim all the way back. That'll give us more lift.
16: We could use a pogo stick.
17: There's no sense sitting here worrying about it. Strapped in?
16: Uh-huh. Let her roll.
17: I'll start her right from the edge.
16: You better.
17: You don't see anyone on the field, do you?
16: Nobody but them guys are on that well way down at the other end.
17: Oh, we'll clear them, all right.
16: Sure, I'm worried about clearing the well.
17: Here we are. All set now?
16: For just about anything. You mind if I don't look?
17: Okay, I'll tell you when we're clear.
16: Thanks.
17: Here goes. Come on, baby. Hit it hard. Open her all the way, will you? Throttle's in the slot. Well, get up some steam. We're almost halfway down the field.
19: I've got the tail up. We'll lift all right.
17: The barracks are awful close.
19: I thought you weren't going to look. Here we go.
17: Come on, get that stick back. Grab some sky.
19: Relax, will you? We'll make it all right.
17: My God, I think we will.
19: So we'll miss those derricks by 20 feet.
17: Hey, what's the matter with the engine?
19: I don't know.
17: What's taking us up? Tank, the propeller's tearing loose.
19: What?
17: There, it's gone. Cut the switch quick before it tears us apart.
19: And we're dropping.
17: Jump and Jenny's the oil derrick.
19: I'll try to slide between them.
17: You can't make it, Hop. You can't make it.
18: Swinging the stick hard over and jamming his foot down on the rudder pedal, Hop tries to force the small plane between two towering oil derricks, and for a split second is almost successful. But a blast of hot air from the well beneath them suddenly forces the wing up, and the Piper hooks into the iron framework. The light plane skids around in midair, the derrick its pivot, and then, all forward speed and balance lost, drops straight down, hitting the ground with a sickening crack. Dust rises over the wreckage, then is dispersed by the wind, revealing two still figures slumped in the wreckage of the cockpit. Gang, don't miss our next episode for anything. Tune in and fly with Pop Harrigan, America's ace of the airwaves. Hold on, Hop. 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Hop Harrigan is a transcribed, copyrighted feature appearing in All American Comics magazines.

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3: Special Agent Z reporting for duty.
1: Agent Z, I have an unusual assignment for you and Miss Norwood. You are to carry certain state papers to the capital of another country and deliver them. It is a rather dangerous mission. Two have already lost their lives in attempts which have been made to seize the documents. An international spy named Lederer is suspected. Your duty is to see that the papers reach their destination. They will be given you at the address on this card. You will also receive additional instructions. Report to me as soon as you have completed this assignment.

0: hour later, Agent Z received his instructions from a world-famous statesman. He was told that, if possible, the papers were to reach their destination within 24 hours. He received them and went directly to his rooms to confer with Pat.
1: Pat, we've got to get started right away. If we move fast, we may complete our job before anyone knows the job has been assigned to us.
2: We'll start this afternoon?
1: You'll start, Pat. I'll wait until evening. Now, here's my plan. It's nearly 11 o'clock. Now, at 1 o'clock this afternoon, the Trans-European Express leaves. I've already reserved a compartment for you.
2: You're staying here?
1: No, I'll follow you early this evening by plane. Now, let me explain. Here are the papers, and they're more important than any we've ever carried. Now, I've bought these two money belts, one for you and one for me.
2: Yes.
1: I'm going to tear these documents into little pieces, mix them up, and then divide the pieces between us. When we arrive, we'll paste them back together.
2: It's a good plan, Z. If either one of us is seized, all the spies would get would be a lot of scraps of paper they couldn't put together.
1: Exactly. I don't expect we'll have any trouble. Now, let's go over to this table, watch the papers as I tear them. We don't want to lose any of the pieces.
2: The windows are down. There's no draft. Go ahead.
1: All right. Guess the papers are torn small enough. Now we'll mix them up. Now, open the two envelopes.
2: I've got them.
1: Half of these pieces in your envelope, the other half in mine. All right. Seal them up.
2: Here's yours, Z.
1: Now, we'll put these envelopes in the money belts and wear the belts under our clothing. Pat, if Weir Litterbus stops either one of us, he's going to find that he's made a mistake. And now start packing. You have less than 2 hours before your train leaves.

0: Would Z's plan be successful? At the same time he was explaining it to Pat, the spy, Weir Lederer, was issuing instructions to one of his henchmen.
1: I tell you they're going to attempt to deliver the documents today, Hunyad. I heard from a man inside the embassy an hour ago. We have them frightened. They've called in Special Agent Z to carry them.
2: Agent Z?
1: You too have heard of him. He's a dangerous man. But this time he meets defeat.
2: I don't like it, Lederer.
1: What is there to worry about? Listen to me. Agent Z left the embassy with the papers an hour ago. Zara followed him. He went directly to his rooms. Zara is there now. I want you to join him.
2: All right. I'll go now.
1: If either Agent Z or his assistant Patricia Norwood leave, I want them followed. If either of the two go to the railroad station or to the flying field, telephone me at once. If they attempt to leave the country, I am going with them.

0: few minutes later, Pat left Z's rooms. She carried a small overnight bag and went immediately to the railroad station. There, she boarded a Trans-European Express and locked herself in her compartment. Just before the train was ready to leave, Will Lederer appeared and talked briefly with the man who'd followed Pat.
1: I followed her, Lederer. She boarded 20 minutes ago.
2: Good. She must have the papers.
1: I'm sure of it. I watched her as she bought her ticket.
2: This is the time we outwit agency. We thought that by sending a woman, he would fool us. But no one would be suspicious. It was a good plan, but it didn't work.
1: The train is ready to leave.
2: What compartment is she in?
1: Number 9. The door is locked. We'll have a hard time making her open.
2: I am not going to attempt to make her open the door. She will never know I am on the train.
1: Oh, yes, then, but...
2: How will I get the papers? Simple, my friend. I will wait until she arrives at her destination. It would be too late for her to deliver the documents tonight. That means but one thing, a hotel. During the night, the papers will disappear. Now I leave.
1: Good luck.

0: Early that evening, Pat arrived in a distant capital. As Lederer suspected, she went at once to the Continental Hotel and registered. It had been arranged for Agent Z to meet her there later in the evening when his plane arrived. While she awaited his arrival, she ate a leisurely dinner, then went back to her 12th floor room. As she opened her door, she looked down the muzzle of an ugly automatic pistol.
1: Oh!
2: Close the door, Miss Norwood.
1: Who are you? What do you want?
2: Close the door. Don't cry out. It would be much nicer if we talked privately. Close it, I said.
1: Now, what do you want?
2: I think you know, Miss Norwood. I have come for the state papers you are delivering.
1: Then you've come to the wrong person.
2: I don't think so. Lying will do you no good. I know that Agent Z received the papers this morning. He took them to his rooms. A short time later, you left and came here to the city where the papers are to be delivered. It all fits together very nicely. Where are they?
1: I haven't them.
2: I hope I won't find it necessary to kill you. You are very beautiful, and that would be unpleasant.
1: I tell you, I haven't the papers.
2: Then where are they?
1: I won't tell you.
2: You feel this gun unless you do.
1: Oh, don't. He thought I might be followed. That's why he didn't let me carry the papers. I took them to the railroad station with me. But there, I mailed them to myself. They won't be delivered for at least another hour.
2: If you are not telling the truth...
1: It is the truth. You were following me. I'm surprised you didn't see me go to the mailbox.
2: Then we will wait. You will sit over there, and I will remain in this chair here by the door facing you. If you attempt to move, I will shoot.

0: Time dragged by. Was Z on his way? And if he did arrive, would he come directly to Pat's rooms, or would he telephone first? Pat watched the clock. As the hands reached 10:45, she decided to again attempt to outwit Ledebur.
1: It is 10:45, Miss Norwood. Unless your letter arrives within the next 15 minutes, let us hope it will arrive.
2: You wouldn't dare shoot me. The sound of your gun would attract others in the hotel.
1: Perhaps. But there are other ways. For example, you might fall from your window. That would be an accident, would it not? And I would have plenty of time to get away.
2: No. No, you wouldn't. You couldn't, anyway. You forget the balcony.
1: Balcony? What balcony?
2: Why, the one outside my window. It runs all the way along the side of the building. I was sure you came in that way. I thought you'd taken a room down the hall, walked along the balcony, and entered through the French windows.
1: No. Oh, if I had known... Be quiet. That must be your letter, they say, arriving. Ask who it is.
2: Who is it?
3: Z, Pat. I just got here. Let me in.
1: Agent Z, you've tricked me. He's bringing the papers himself. Don't go near the door.
3: Is there anything wrong, Pat? Let me in.
1: Tell him just a minute.
2: Just a minute, Z.
1: Now, do as I tell you. I am going to back through the window and stand on your balcony. I will keep both you and Agent Z covered. I'm going out now. Don't try anything. Remember, you will both be covered.
3: Ah! Pat! Pat, what's the matter? Where are you? Why does it go?
2: Ledebur was here, Z. He came for the papers. He followed me.
3: Oh, where is he?
2: He backed off the window, Z. I told him there was a balcony out there.
3: Here, stand aside, Pat. I'll get him.
2: No. No, you won't have to, Z. There's no balcony out there. I lied to him. Don't you understand? There's no balcony out there, and he backed out the window.
4: Agent Z reporting K-7. The state papers have been delivered. It will be unnecessary for us to track down Weir Ledebur, the spy. Ledebur was killed in an accident last night. The case is closed.
0: Spies and secret agents alike lead dangerous lives. Often their battle is one of wits, and the loser's stake is death. Listen for my next story. This is K7 speaking.

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Log entry, The Ketch Scarlet Queen, Philip Kearney, master. Position, 9 degrees, 13 minutes south, 146 degrees, 30 minutes east. Wind fresh, sky fair. Remarks, departed Port Moresby, New Guinea after completion of salvage and rescue mission. Reason for mission, the derelict and the wandering boy.

0: We were 50 miles off the Lewis VIII Archipelago, standing across the Coral Sea when we ran into the wall of rain. It blotted out the whole world. From the wheel, I could hardly see the Queen's bowsprit or the tops of her spars. And it continued. It brought squalls with it. The drops slanted across our decks and bit at us like insects. With nightfall, the visibility dropped to zero. We reefed sail, leaving aloft only enough canvas to give us headway. We inched forward blindly into complete screaming darkness. I was at the wheel and my chief mate Gallagher was below. He'd been at the radio sending out our position, speed, and course to any ships that might be in our vicinity. In an hour, he hadn't found any. It didn't take long to realize that things had changed when he came out of the cabin.
1: Well, I got some great news.
2: Oh, yes, Skipper.
3: What's up, Red?
1: A distress call from the steamship Lawson. Captain Mark Reedy. And a great night.
0: Holy. What's her position, Red?
1: She's aground on a reef about 20 miles east of here in Mesima Straits. She's our baby, Skipper. There's not another ship within 12, 14 hours of her.
0: With visibility like this?
2: Yeah.
0: Okay, Red, we'd be a fine pair if we didn't make a crack at it.
4: Hey, Gordon!
5: Aye, sir.
4: Break out the watch. Stand by to trim sail. We're changing course.
0: Go on, plot us a course, Red. We'll see if we can find her.
6: And so Mutual continues The Voyage of the Scarlet Queen, written by Gil Dowd and Bob Tallman, and starring Elliot Lewis. The Scarlet Queen, proudest ship to plow the seas, bound for uncharted adventure. 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

0: We maintained radio contact with the Lawson as we groped blindly toward her through the rain. We learned that she was a small 1,000-tonner, carrying mixed cargo and 8 passengers. She was aground by the head, a hole torn in her forward plates by the sharp coral of the reef. We requested her to rig her brightest searchlight and to swing its beam in the direction of our approach. But a few hours later, when we picked our way carefully into Mesima Straits, it was her steam whistle that caught our attention. Its monotonous call reached out for us across the rain-swept water. Then we picked up the faint glow of a light. And 40 minutes later, we pulled alongside.
1: Heaving line aboard you.
2: We're ready for you.
3: Okay, Red, toss her aboard. Good, Red. Send one hawser aboard, Red. We'll keep a strain and stay off the reef with the engine.
4: All right, Nielsen, that's stop with our line of dough. Over, take the camera and just say.
1: Hey, Rodgers!
2: Yeah?
1: Send a couple of men to give me a hand at the ladder. I'm coming aboard.
5: Our call, Captain. We're in a bad way.
3: I can believe it. She sounds like she's ripping her belly out on the reef. Are you the first officer?
5: That's right, sir. Tom Grist.
3: Where's Captain Reedy?
5: Oh, up in the chart room, most likely. 3 sheets to the wind, the way he was when he piled us up on his coral. If he doesn't lose his papers over this one, I'll be shark bait.
3: Yeah. I better pay him my respects, don't you think?
5: Well, the ladder to the bridge deck is right through that passageway. I'd better stay on deck.
3: Okay, Chief. See you later.
0: As I stepped through the passageway, the sounds of rain and water lowered, and the groan of the ship's bottom tearing itself on the reef seemed louder. I swung up the ladder leading to the bridge deck, past half a dozen frightened passengers huddled in the ratty little dining saloon below me. I found the chart room door just forward of the top of the ladder.
6: Might you be?
3: Captain Philip Carney, the catch Scarlet Queen.
6: What might you be doing forcing entry into my ship's chart room?
3: We picked up your distress call, Captain. We're standing by to...
6: Distress call? Why, that mutinous devil, he took it on himself, did he? He'll be up before the shipping board man is. Mr. Grayson! Mr. Grayson, report to the chart room! He won't even answer me. Mutinous fool. Captain Mark Reedy never sent out a distress call in 40 years at sea. Cast off your ship, Captain. Leave me alone.
3: You better drink some coffee and get yourself back on an even keel. You got a ship breaking up on the...
6: It's my ship.
3: You can have her, Reedy. She won't live through a change of tide. Rising water will lift her free so she'll sink from that hole in her bow. And she'll capsize if the water falls with her head jammed on the reef the way it is. Take your choice.
6: Would you... join me in a drink, Captain?
3: No, thanks. I'm going down and start transferring your passengers to my ship and as much of your valuable cargo as I can handle.
6: Oh, wait a minute, Captain.
3: Yeah?
6: This is my ship. I don't know what you think of me.
3: I don't mind telling you. I think your line should have retired you 10 years ago. I don't think you're fit for a command.
6: Sit down, son. I want to ask you one question.
3: Make it short.
6: How long have you been sailing these waters, son?
3: Long enough to stay afloat, Captain Reedy.
6: I've been navigating this run from the Solomons and Lewis Aids to Port Moresby since I was as young as you.
3: Yeah, yeah.
6: Drunk and sober through calm and gale.
3: Yeah, well, you only have to miss once, you know.
6: Just let me finish, son. I come into Mesima Strait tonight the same way as I come in 100 or 200 nights before, standing the wheel myself. Now, you don't do it by chance, son. Not when you make it as many times as I have.
3: Come on, get to the point, Captain.
6: Well, there's a lighted channel, boy. As long as you keep it well on your starboard, you miss this cluster of reefs. That's why it's there.
3: Why are you giving me this story, Captain?
6: Because the channel boy was on my starboard, son. Well on my starboard, like it's meant to be.
3: Huh?
6: As sure as I'm sitting here, son. Carney.
3: Phil
6: Carney. My case will look better in Admiralty Court if I can prove I went aground due to accident instead of carelessness.
3: Yeah, I know. You think the channel boy broke loose?
6: That's what I think. I know it was well on my starboard where it belongs when I went aground. It'll not take you long to have a look, Captain. The boy is still there on the starboard.
0: Yeah, it won't take long for this tub to capsize or sink.
6: They'll take my command, Captain. I'll pay you for your trouble, if that's what you want. I've been a seafaring man all my life, son. I know nothing else.
0: All right, Captain Reedy, I'll start putting your passengers aboard my ship, then I'll go take a look. You better start getting your gear ready, too, if you want to keep a deck under you.
6: If you find the boy out of position, I'll leave with you, Connie. If you don't, I think I'd rather stay with my ship.
0: You're old-fashioned, Captain. We'll talk about it later. You could feel the gentle jarring of the ship grinding on the reef now. It seemed as though the fore and aft angle was becoming steeper as the tide dropped from beneath the stern. When it went far enough, I knew the ship would tear loose from the coral and settle on its port side. Two of the passengers waited for me at the bottom of the ladder, a man paunchy and badly used by the tropics, and a younger woman with a calm, almost indolent expression in her dark eyes. The man's expression and attitude were different.
7: Captain Carney, I'm Frederick J. Wade, the Owen Stanley Gold Mines Limited. This is my wife.
8: Hello, Captain.
0: Yeah, how do you do?
7: Captain, wait. I must have a word with you.
0: Make it short, Mr. Wade. I'm going to start putting you passengers aboard my ship.
7: The very question that was in my mind, Captain. But it so happens that I'm traveling with a fabulous cargo.
8: He doesn't mean me, Captain.
0: Well, that's a little surprising, Mr.
7: Don't
0: Wade.
7: Interrupt, Freedom. It so happens, Captain, that my company placed me in charge of the transport of over 3,000 ounces of gold from our mines on the island of Bud S to Port Moresby. We had the misfortune of being forced to use this miserable bottom, so I must
0: you
7: ask
0: must
7: you
0: ask
7: to...
0: me to save it for you.
7: Yes, you will be amply repaid for its safe delivery.
0: I'll do what I can.
7: What you can, sir. Good heavens, it must be saved.
0: Look, I got 8 passengers and probably 20 crewmen to put aboard my ship, Wade. If there's time and room after they're taken care of, we'll load your gold.
7: Oh, well, then by all means, Captain, let us proceed with all the speed we can muster. I'll go to my cabin and prepare myself for the transfer.
8: He takes good care of me, doesn't he?
0: Well, don't worry, Mrs. Wade. You're surrounded by men to take care of you.
8: That sounds interesting. But I'm not worried. Our condition isn't as serious as you led my husband to believe, is it? Tom said we didn't have anything to worry about.
0: Tom?
8: Yes.
0: You mean Grierson, the chief officer?
8: Uh-huh. Tom to his friends.
0: Yeah. Well, I hope Tom's right. But in case he isn't, I think you better get your stuff ready, too.
8: It would be quite a feather in your cap to salvage as much gold as we have aboard, wouldn't it, Captain? To say nothing of the money it would put in your pocket.
0: You think I'm scaring you off this hook just so I can earn a salvage fee, you better find a life jacket. We'll pick you out of the water when you find out I'm not kidding. The rain had lightened by the time I got out on deck. The clouds above were beginning to thin and silver some from the moonlight above them. Grierson stood by the ladder waiting for me.
9: Well, did you get him sobered up, Captain Carney?
0: Oh, yeah, Grierson. He was making headway when I left. I want you to start putting your passengers aboard the Queen. I'll be back before you finish with him.
9: Where are you going?
0: My chief mate and I are going to take our small boat and row up and take a look at that channel light.
9: What the devil are you going to do that for?
0: Well, maybe your skipper wasn't as drunk as you thought he was. He seems to think that boy broke loose and is out of position.
9: He's crazy. And you must be two to go along with that. He was just drunk, that's all.
0: It won't take long to find out, Grierson. If it's true the boy broke loose, he won't lose his master's ticket. So at his age, I guess he deserves somebody looking into it, huh?
9: It's your time, Connie. Go ahead and waste it.
0: Thanks. I like to see an officer support his captain the way you do. Go on, get started with the passengers.
10: Gallagher! Here, skipper! Get Nielsen set to receive passengers! You put the small boat over the side. We're going for a short trip.
0: In 20 minutes, Red and I had pulled 100 or so yards of the lighted channel buoy, picking our way through the reef points by the phosphorescence swirling in the currents around them. We shipped our oars. Red held us steady at the light well. I threw a painter around it. It made us fast.
11: Yeah. It broke loose, all right. If you kept this on your starboard,
0: you'd... Hand
11: me the boat
0: hook, Red. I want to raise this cable if I can.
11: Yeah, coming up.
0: Yeah, thanks. Red.
11: What do you got, Skipper?
0: That drunken captain didn't know how right he was.
11: Why, what do you got?
0: It didn't break loose, Red. Somebody move this boy.
3: The metal cable usually used to anchor buoys had been cut, and a heavy manila line bent on in its place. That meant that the Lawson had been deliberately sent aground. And with $100,000 worth of gold aboard her, it wasn't hard to figure why.
12: Captain Reedy, I checked on the boat.
3: Oh, Grassen, I'm glad you're here, too.
12: I'm trying to get the old man out of here.
3: Well, it's all right for you to go, Captain Reedy. The light had been moved, all right.
12: It what?
6: I told you, son. I told you something was wrong.
12: How do you know it was moved, Connie?
3: The buoy had been cut loose from its cable and re-anchored in its new position with a heavy piece of manila line.
6: Oh, hold back, son. You mean it was done on purpose?
3: Yeah. And if you weren't drowned in that liquor, you'd know why. It was done by someone who knew you had that gold aboard and knew where you were taking it. Who'd know all that?
6: By the devil, son.
3: You would, Captain. You would, Grierson.
12: What are you talking
3: Frederick
12: about?
3: Frederick J. Wade Woods owed his wife, Frieda. How about it, Grierson?
12: Are you accusing me, Connie?
3: I'm asking you. Why did you tell Frieda that you had nothing to worry about?
12: Boy, I just didn't
3: want to...
12: Were
3: you expecting another ship and another crew to board you?
12: I just told her that so she wouldn't worry and go all to pieces.
3: Maybe you and she are working together.
12: Now, wait a minute,
6: Grierson.
12: Connie.
6: This is hard to believe.
12: You're making wild guesses. Why suspect me? Why not the old man here?
3: He's the one who sent me to check the boy, remember? Oh, never mind. Wade has offered to pay me for salvaging that gold. I'm taking him up on it. I suppose I'll see both of you later.
13: Captain Connie, are we in danger?
3: Wade.
13: I saw you rush up to the bridge deck. I've been waiting for you.
3: Yeah. I thought you'd be aboard the Queen with the rest of the passengers.
13: Oh, Frieda and I stayed here. I wanted to be sure you'd move my gold aboard your ship. And Frieda, I suppose, wanted to be near that scoundrel Grierson. Well, that's her affair, not mine.
3: Where is Frieda, Wade?
13: Heaven knows. With him, I suppose. Why?
3: Wade, this ship being aground is no accident.
13: There's no accident? Well, who did it?
3: Somebody aboard was in on it. I figured that another ship's supposed to arrive to take your gold off.
13: Good heavens. Oh, but surely...
3: You said yourself she was paired off with Grierson. It would be a good enough haul for anybody.
13: Oh, no, no. Oh, but, Captain, you are going to salvage my gold.
3: Well, like I told you, I'll do what I can. Look, you can help.
13: Oh, anything you say, Captain, and I can assure you, you'll be generously rewarded by my company upon the successful completion of the operation.
3: All right, wait, where is your gold?
13: Locked in two strong boxes in the purser's office, to all of which I have the keys.
3: Give me the one in the office. Then get aboard the Queen and tell Mr. Gallagher to douse all lights and get ready to receive your boxes. I'll get some steam into these winches and send them down to you.
13: As you say, Captain, right away.
3: I watched his portly figure disappear through the passageway. Then I started to work. If there was another ship in on the deal, I figured that the bad visibility had slowed her up. The sky was clearing now. I decided to give them as little help in finding us as I could. I found the master light panel. I killed all the deck lights first. Then I started on the main house. Just as I was reaching for the switches to darken the saloon, I heard a step scuff the deck behind me. I pulled the switches, threw myself prone before I even looked. First shot screamed off the bulkhead just above me. When the flash died, I rolled into a new position. Second one missed me by a more comfortable margin. Then I heard steps fading aft down the companionway. I got to my feet, made what speed I could through the pitch darkness after them. I heard a door slam just ahead of me into my right. I groped for it. Found it. Went in.
14: Tom!
3: Drop the gun, Frieda.
14: Who is it? I can't see.
3: Drop the gun.
14: I haven't got a gun.
3: What?
14: I haven't got a gun. I didn't have one.
3: Then who threw the shots?
14: I don't know. Oh, it's you, Captain Connie.
3: Yeah, who threw the shot?
14: I don't know. How should I know? What's happening, Captain?
3: Why don't you drop the act, Frieda? Is your boy Grierson gunning for me?
14: Tom, why should he?
3: Maybe because I'm taking the gold off and messing up his chances of you two doing a fast disappearing act with it.
14: Captain Connie, what are you saying?
3: Oh, look, you aren't kidding anybody, especially your husband.
14: I never tried to kid anybody. Frederick knew I was going to divorce him and marry Tom. But the gold...
3: Somebody arranged things so that this ship would go aground. The best motive is the gold.
14: Oh, no, he couldn't have. He couldn't have done that.
3: Done what?
14: He was so determined to get a ship command, and he hated Captain Reedy. But he wouldn't have done this to get one.
3: For my dough, I wish that was behind it. Look, if you don't want to slide off into 30 fathoms when this hulk lets go of that reef, you better get over the side onto the Queen.
14: Not without Tom. Where is he?
3: I'd feel safer if I knew, Gorgeous, but I don't. Come on.
14: No,
3: get out on the deck.
14: Let go of me. Let go of me.
3: I ought to, but I took on a rescue job and you're...
14: Without, Tom, I won't go.
15: You won't have to, Frieda.
14: Tom, darling, where are you?
15: Don't try to find me, honey. Step away from me and get away from Connie. I don't want to hit you.
14: All right, darling.
15: It's time you and I settled this, Connie.
3: It's not too much time. This hulk is slipping.
15: I heard what you told Frieda, and I've taken enough of your meddling. As far as I can see, you haven't got anything on anybody aboard this ship.
12: I'm stealing a man's wife, but that's no crime in any law book.
16: You're so clean, why don't you save your story for the lawyers, Grissom?
12: Because I want you squared away before I leave here. I'm not going on the block for this wreck. You keep forgetting that I'm the guy who ordered that distress message sent out. The lawyers are going to like that, aren't they?
16: It's a good thing you did. Maybe with that bad visibility, the other ship couldn't find you. Wait a minute, Grierson.
12: Don't try anything, Connie. I warn you. If you do, this gun goes off.
16: Oh, wait.
17: Hey, Skipper, where are you?
12: Don't answer, Connie.
16: I didn't have to. I saw the beam from a powerful flash streak into the dark companionway. I kept my back to it. When I saw it hit Grierson's face, saw his eyes wince from the sudden light, I moved in on him.
17: Give me the gun. Take
11: hey, Skipper, this chunk of rust is...
16: Come here, Red. Get a hold of this guy, will you?
11: What the devil's going on?
16: Keep Grierson off of me. I got to talk to
17: him.
16: Now, calm down, Grierson. You and I both have been suckered in this deal. It was a good case against you. I don't blame you for blowing your top, but you can quit worrying. You're as clear as deep water.
12: You're just over suspicious, Connie. I told you you didn't have anything.

0: You're as clear as deep water.
1: You're just over-suspicious, Carney. I told you didn't have anything on anybody on this ship. If somebody reckoned to get that gold, they're from someplace else. The visibility just kept them from getting
2: here. That's where you're wrong, Grierson. There is somebody on this ship. And if he'd been a little soberer, he'd have found me with one of those slugs back in the saloon.
1: The old man?
2: Yeah, Captain Reedy. He wanted the ship to go aground so he could split that gold with somebody. With the boy moved, he wouldn't be blamed for it.
3: Huh? You got barnacles on the brain, Skipper. Reedy was the guy that sent us out to check on the position of that boy.
2: Yeah, and that's where he made his mistake. He gave me that story about taking a sight on that boy. Mm. He was still trying to lift the blame from himself. But listen, with the zero visibility in that rainstorm, he couldn't have even seen that light, much less kept it on his starboard. Well, what are you waiting for? You haven't got much time. Come on, Gallagher. Get those two aboard the Queen. I'll go take care of the gold. We slung the two strong boxes over the side and onto the decks of the Scarlet Queen with as much speed as we could get out of the rusty winches and the dying steam. The tide was still dropping, and the decks of the Lawson were beginning to angle to port as well as steeply down by the stern. I headed for the chart room for the last time.
4: Get away from that door!
2: Come on, open up, Reedy. Time to go.
4: I said get away from that door!
2: Come on, you rumhead! Look, what's a prison term to a worn-out old sea dog like you? They'll feed you better than you ate on this scow.
4: Get away! Get away! The other ship will come for me!
2: They'll never make it, Reedy!
4: They were here yesterday.
2: Come on, Reedy, I'll give you a hand.
4: Get away or I'll bring you again!
2: She's going, Reedy! Look, I haven't got time to argue. I'll ask you once more. Come on, sweat it out for a few years.
4: Get away!
2: Okay, you old pirate.
4: Get off of my ship! I'll sail into Port Moresby myself, you desert!

Red and I stood on the deck of the Queen, 50 yards off the reef, and watched. The tide had dropped so far that only the after half of the Lawson was in the water. The swells lifted it, twisted it, and dropped it, a little lower each time. Finally, it couldn't hang on the reef any longer. It twisted a little more to port, enough to let the water rush into its after holds. The moon broke through the clouds for an instant. I saw the figure of Captain Reedy on the bridge deck, from where he'd commanded his ship for so many years. He stood there, pushing his weight against the list of his ship, looking out over the bow.

0: 30 seconds later, the Lawson was out of sight. There's nothing I like about a guy who'd murder his own ship. I don't know what made me hate to see him go that way.
1: Crazy old sea dog.
0: I did everything I could to get him off, Fred.
1: Sure you did, Skip. Come on, we better get some cloth up and get out of here.
0: Hmm? Oh, yeah. Yeah, I guess I've seen enough of this reef.

0: The morning broke fair and brisk, and that afternoon we found our berth at Port Moresby. We put off our passengers in Frederick Wade's gold. The generous payment we received wasn't quite as generous as his buildup had been, but split among the crew, it was enough for everyone to send a few trinkets back to the States. 2 days after that, we discharged our cargo and taken on another. Coffee and rubber for the warehouses of Darwin. We stood out of the harbor under power, found the wind, and put our figurehead onto a course up through Torres Strait and Arafura Sea.
1: And by missile!
0: The crew, eager for an Australian port where girls on the street spoke their language and the girls in the bars spoke the same, jumped to their stations with a will.

0: The throat and teak halyard heaved the big mainsail into its working position. The jib went up. Then the mizzen. And we trimmed them for a close reach under the steady breeze.
1: Well, I guess we'll get there with this rig.
0: Yeah, I think we might. If nobody moves a channel boy on us.
2: Well, not having anything more valuable in our holds than a few thousand pounds of raw coffee and raw rubber, I guess there's no danger of that.
0: Or passengers, Red. Passengers will cause trouble when a cargo won't.
2: Yeah. That Dame Frieda, for example.
0: Oh, yeah. If she'd had a different type husband, the fur would have been flying.
2: I don't know. With a wife like that, why should he be so interested in gold?
0: Search me. But that Grierson brought up an interesting point.
2: Huh?
0: Stealing a man's gold is a crime, but stealing his wife isn't. How do you like that?
2: Well, let somebody else worry about it. The saints be praised, we aren't bothered by either.
0: Oh, I don't know. We aren't exactly unattached.
2: Nah, but she'll never leave with another first mate while I'm alive. To the Queen, Skipper?
0: To the Scarlet Queen. After you, mate. After you.

0: 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The catch, Scarlet Queen. 5:30 p.m. Wind fresh, sky fair. 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
1: Mutual invites you to sail into further adventure on the voyage of the Scarlet Queen next week at the same time. 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

Voyage of the Scarlet Queen stars Elliot Lewis as Phil Kearney with Ed Max as Gallagher. And tonight featured Ira Grossell as Captain Reedy. Clark Gordon played Grierson, John Daner was Wade, and Frieda was Maya Gregory. Music scored and conducted by Richard Arant. The Scarlet Queen, a command radio production, is written by Gil Dowd and Bob Tallman.

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3: African drums are talking. Over weary wastes of veldt and jungle, the drums bring you a story of Africa. Africa, that land of mystery and strange ritual, ebony bodies, witch doctors, and sudden death. The land of jungle and impenetrable swamp, where the primeval sweat of Mother Earth rises in miasmic clouds of fever-ridden vapor, to hang suspended in the foliage of the ageless guardians of the jungle. Listen. This is the story of a little band of explorers led by Professor Anton Edwards, a giant of a man, the keynote of whose life is scientific discovery. 200 miles from the banks of the Upper Congo River in the jungles of French Equatorial Africa, Professor Edwards has made his camp, awaiting the coming of his assistant before traveling farther into the hinterlands. With him is his daughter Lorna, just graduated from an American university, and Nguru, a huge native Messiah of royal blood. It is night in the African jungle.

0: Father. That horrible thing is going to drive me mad. Can't we do something to stop it?
1: Hush, Lorna. You mustn't let that sort of thing get on your nerves. We're in Africa, my dear, not New York. We must adjust ourselves accordingly.
0: Yes, I know all that, but the thing's absurd. Whoever heard of a severed head talking and setting up a cackle like that? If I hadn't seen it myself, I wouldn't even countenance the thought. It's against all the laws of nature we've been taught to revere.
1: As I said before, my dear, this is Africa. Anything can happen. The only way to keep one's sanity is to accept Africa, and Africa will accept you.
0: Yes, I suppose so.
1: I must admit that when the witch doctor brought this preserved head out and it started cackling and mumbling, I was shocked. Then I thought it was a type of ventriloquism.
0: But the head's been brought more than 100 miles away from the man who gave it to you, and it still keeps up its absurd chatter.
1: Yes. So I've accepted it as part of this continent and ceased to wonder. Yes, what is it, Unguro?
2: Bwana, white man we watch, he come.
0: Look at Jack.
1: Yes, my dear.
0: Oh.
1: Jack is one whole day ahead of regular traveling time.
0: Good.
1: He must have heard some river stories and hurried.
3: Confound those carriers. Hey, Baragi, back there one time and fetch him quick.
0: Jack!
3: Lorna, see, but it's good to see you.
1: Hello, Jack.
4: Hello.
1: You're a day ahead of yourself, aren't you?
4: Yes, I moved as fast as I could, Professor. How did you know I was ahead of schedule? I didn't contemplate joining you for another week until I heard some...
1: Until you heard some talk down the river, huh? And at the fork of the Mubangi, you left the boat, gathered a few natives together, and made a safari as fast as you could to get the truth of the matter.
4: Well, bush telegraph, eh?
1: Precisely.
4: Well, this place is as bad as Hickville. You can't turn around without the news being broadcast to every native in the country.
1: It has its uses, my boy. Those drums are the newspapers of Africa. Well, I suppose you're tired. Come on in the tent and have something. Oh, Lorna, will you get that bottle out of the special case?
0: Yes, Father.
1: This night air isn't any too good for a tired body. Do you have any trouble on the way in?
4: No, sir, nothing to worry about. The natives were extraordinarily helpful. In fact, just a little too much so. Each village insisted on sending a guide with me up to the next headman's territory. And there was another one waiting to take over from him on the trail. I meant to ask you about that. Has someone been giving them a course in courtesy or something? I've never encountered that sort of helpfulness before.
1: No, I've had the same treatment, Jack. And it's not natural. And I think I know what's behind it. I'll tell you about it later. Anyhow, I'm glad you're here, but I wish to heaven I hadn't brought Lorna.
4: Why do you say that, sir? Have you had any trouble?
1: No. No, that's just it. If I had experienced the ordinary inconveniences of bush travel, I'd be unconcerned. But it's just as if we were expected, with someone at the end of the trail waiting to welcome us with open arms. I tell you frankly, I'm worried. Oh, here's Lorna. I've not bothered her with it.
0: Oh, my, but it's good to see you sitting there, Jack. I swear if you'd waited another week, you'd have found me a nervous wreck.
4: Why? Don't you like this country?
0: I don't know if I do or not. There are so many inexplicable things happening around here. Things that your common sense tells you are impossible. If your eyes and ears tell you differently.
4: Well, that's Africa, my dear. But what sort of things do you mean?
0: Well, for instance,
4: Oh, good Lord, what's that? What is it? Lorna, stop trembling like that and tell me what you're... Tell me what that means. Good heavens, child, get hold of yourself. Professor, can't you...
0: Stop, Jack. Don't shake me like that. I'm all right now. Only it's just as if the thing knew I was going to talk about it.
4: What thing? What do you... Oh, then it is true. Those river stories weren't lying. Good Lord, Professor, you found it. You found the talking head.
1: Yes, Jack, I found it. I knew you'd hear of it before you reached here.
4: The river boys were talking about it, but then they've done that for years. Then my native couriers started chanting about the white man who had the talking head. I didn't realize it was you, sir.
1: Sometimes I wish to heaven I hadn't found it. It's so horribly impossible. Yet, there the evidence sits in the other tent and...
0: It's ghastly, Jack. A head. A severed human head. Wizened and shriveled with an awful perpetual grin. And it keeps mumbling a lot of incoherent gibberish to itself. Oh, it's horrible.
4: Tell me about it, sir. May I go and see it?
1: No, not now. I'd rather you'd see it first of all by daylight. It's gruesome enough then, but by lamplight it's impossible.
4: How did you come across it?
1: Purely by accident. You know, for the last century, stories have been cropping up all over Africa about a talking head.
4: Yes.
1: It's a whisper here and a whisper there. Nothing definite at all.
4: Yes, I know.
1: Well, about 7 years ago, I was up on the Mongola River territory with Professor Lamberti.
4: That's the man you exposed for fraud, isn't it?
1: Yes, most unfortunate occurrence, but my duty. Well, while there, I shot a python that had dropped from a tree and coiled around an unfortunate native.
0: The natives worship these great snakes in some parts, don't they, Father?
1: Yes, and it turned out that this particular spot was one of them. Consequently, we had to do some fast traveling to get out alive.
4: Well, how about this native you saved? Was he one of them?
1: No, he was no witch doctor from another tribe. What he was doing so far away from home, I never did find out. But he was so infernally grateful to me, I had a hard time dissuading him from attaching himself to me permanently.
4: Yes, they do get that way sometimes.
1: However, he extracted a promise from me to visit him. I finally did so a month ago. I was only just in time, for the old fellow died the next day. When I entered the village, I was taken straight to his hut. He was badly wasted and making no struggle to live, but he knew me in a moment. 7 years has passed, white man, since thou and I have looked upon each other. Therefore art thou 7 times more welcome. Old man of wisdom, the intervening years have taken my feet into many strange places, but always has my heart remembered its promise.
5: It is well. For now may I pass to my ancestors with a light heart. Yet there is a destiny to be fulfilled before I may look into their eyes fearlessly. Listen carefully, white man.
1: I listen, my friend.
5: Many years ago, before the white man brought his floating house to the rivers, a white warrior whose brain was touched by the gods wandered into the village of my people. His speech to us was that of the monkeys, but his strength was that of the gorilla. At certain seasons of the moon, he would summon the devils of the forest and hold speech with them. But only his eyes could behold them. You've heard this story, white man.
1: From the mouths of the ignorant only.
5: This man led my people in battle. He was greatly feared. One day, as he lay sleeping in the forest, a warrior from another tribe crept upon him and killed him, taking only the head as a trophy. But the head refused to die, and the warrior in his terror dropped it and took flight. That head has been preserved, white man. For it is written that you shall take it back to its people. For the legend says that only then will the spirit compose itself to rest.
4: So that's how you got it, sir.
1: Yes. Yes, I promised to take it before seeing the thing. Probably if I'd waited, I'd have had nothing to do with it. It's really horrible.
0: Oh, dear.
4: What's the matter, Lorna?
0: Oh, just a little tired, I guess. I think I'll turn in for the night.
1: All right, my dear. I'll go and see that your quarters are ready.
4: I see the professor still makes a personal inspection of quarters every night.
0: Yes, he always does.
4: Have you been getting plenty of sleep, Lorna? You don't look as well as you might.
0: Oh, Jack, you don't know what a relief it is to have you here. There's something wrong with this place. Something I'm sure Father knows nothing about.
4: Why, what do you mean, dear? Your father knows this country better than anyone. Is anything wrong?
0: Oh, nothing really, I suppose, but I have the most horrible feeling of depression at times. It's just as if there was something out there in the bush calling me. Something terrible, dragging at my brain. And I had the most awful temptation to walk out of camp alone.
4: Great Scott, dear. Whatever you do, don't do that. If there's anything harmful around here, you're safe while in camp. But by yourself, well...
0: I know, Jack, but the feeling's gotten so bad that I have to... Oh, hush, dear Father.
1: Yeah? Quarters are all set, my dear. Good night, Lorna.
0: Good night, Father. Good night, Jack, dear.
4: Good night, dear. You know, sir, I don't think Lorna's looking as well as she might. There's something worrying her.
1: Oh, nonsense. She hasn't a care in the world. No, sit here, Jack. I have something to tell you.
4: Won't it keep until morning, sir? I'm rather tired.
1: Well, I'd like to give you the news now so you can digest it by morning.
4: Okay, sir. Shoot.
1: I believe I have the first piece of definite knowledge as to the whereabouts of that mythical race of people called the Golden Race. You've heard the stories the natives tell of them. The perfect people, no sickness, incredible learning.
4: Yes.
1: We've always put it down as another African myth, because no trace has ever been found of them.
4: Do you mean to say you really believe these stories, Professor?
1: No, I don't believe the stories the natives tell, my boy. But I believe what the talking head told me a week ago.
4: Oh, good Lord, sir, that's... Listen, that's Lorna. Come quick, something's happened to her.
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of the glamorous, mystic east, out of the desert, burning sands, the voice of ancient Persia speaks to the heart of him who understands. Through the crunch of the camel's padded feet, neath the purple glow of scarlet skies, four travelers in life's caravan meet in their quest for earthly paradise. A sign on the mystic scroll of fate, the moving finger writes in gold. 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Wait. Kismet is written. Let the tale be told.

0: Omar, the Wizard of Persia. Henry Mason, a wealthy American importer of jewels traveling in the Orient, owns an emerald to which a curse is attached. Omar, the Wizard of Persia, tells Mason's friend, a merchant by the name of Malouf, to warn the American of the danger he is in. Malouf visits Mason.
1: Nonsense, Malouf. You're as superstitious as an old woman.
0: The wise man treads softly where the way is dark, my friend.
1: No, Malouf. In America, we do things differently. There, when the way is dark, the wise man lights a match.
0: It pleases the esteemed Mr. Mason to jest.
1: Oh, come now, Malouf. Don't be offended. It's only that I can't see any sense at all to these mysterious warnings of yours.
0: Malouf may not speak plainly of things he does not plainly see.
1: Well, that proves exactly what I say. You have no real basis for these vague fears.
0: It is as a friend that Malouf speaks.
1: Yes, yes, I'm sure of that. But
0: it is not true, my friend, that since your last visit to Shiraz, you have met with some misfortune.
1: Well, it's true my business has suffered. Then the loss of my gems in that caravan raid. That was a bitter blow, Malouf.
0: Ah, your business has suffered. And yet, when last you purchased precious stones from me, you spoke as though...
1: Yes, yes, I know. Things looked very favorable then. But I've not been able to dispose of some of my most valuable gems. That emerald, for instance.
0: An emerald? What emerald?
1: Oh, the one I bought on my last trip out here.
0: Oh, so you have it still, this emerald?
1: Yes, I still have it. It's in America with the other stones I bought in Shiraz. Too many other stones.
2: It is kismet. It is destiny.
1: What? What did you say?
0: It matters little. I but thought aloud. Tell me, is it only your business that has suffered? Your family, they are well.
1: Malouf, why do you ask me these questions? What's behind all this?
0: Ah, then I am right. All is not well. Your wife, perhaps.
1: Yes, yes, that's true. I've had letters from home which tell me that my wife, Martha, has been ill. And there are other things. But I don't understand. How could you know or even suspect?
0: If I could get these things, is it not possible then that I may be right in warning you of other dangers?
1: Of other dangers? Oh, but this is ridiculous, Malouf. Are you trying to make me believe that there's some special brand of bad luck pursuing me? That I'm subject to some evil influence?
0: My friend, I only ask you to be cautious. Place no trust in strangers.
1: Well, how can I do any business that way? Everyone in this country is a stranger to me. Bosh! Why, you'll have me believing that everyone is trying to murder me or something.
0: Yet these things that have happened to you, this bad luck, as you call it, does it not seem strange to you that...
1: Oh, stop it, stop it. Of course I've had a little hard luck. Everyone does at some time or another. But it's temporary. It can't last forever. Why, only this morning in the bazaar, something happened that shows how wrong you are.
0: Oh, something happened to you in the bazaar?
1: Yes. And let me tell you about it. I was looking for a scarf or some other trifle to buy for my wife when I heard a woman's voice.
3: It's not worth more than 20 dinars, I tell you. And more than 20 dinars, I will not pay for it.
1: Great scarf. Why, that sounds like Martha.
4: But, madame,
3: it is only a little box of sandalwood. 20 dinars is too much for it.
1: Why, I could almost swear that that was Martha's voice.
3: I won't pay it. I tell you, I can get one like it for only... Oh.
1: Well, I beg your pardon. I'm sorry. I didn't realize I was staring at you so. It was your voice.
3: My voice?
1: Yes. For just a second, I thought it was my wife. Your voice sounds so much like hers.
3: My voice, like that of your wife. But you are an American.
1: Why, yes.
0: But how did you know that?
3: Oh, I can tell. No one seems quite as prosperous as the American gentleman.
0: I see. Well, you're right. And when I heard your voice, I thought I was back in America listening to Martha argue with a department store clerk.
3: Martha, she is your wife?
0: Yes. And her, your voice is enough like hers to be, well, of course, there's a slight difference in your accent and your inflection, but the quality is identical.
3: It is very interesting, yes. And does your wife bargain, like me, for a box of sandalwood, perhaps, in which to keep her jewels?
0: Why, Martha bargain for anything. Yes, even for a box in which to keep her jewels, I suppose.
3: Oh, perhaps, like me, she is fond of beautiful jewels, no?
0: Oh, yes, Martha likes jewelry. What woman doesn't? Of course, she sees so many precious stones that it's rather an old story to her.
3: I do not understand.
0: Well, you see, in America, I am a dealer in precious stones.
3: Oh.
0: Naturally, my wife sees many of the jewels that pass through my hands.
3: You are a jewel merchant, yes. You have beautiful gems to sell. Perhaps I will buy.
0: Well, my gems, I'm afraid, are rather expensive.
3: You think perhaps because I bargained for a box of sandalwood, I have not money to pay for jewels.
0: Oh, please, now, I didn't mean
3: to. You must understand. I have many jewels, and only the most costly.
0: Well, I shall be glad, of course, to show you what I have.
3: That is good. You shall bring your jewels to me at my home this afternoon. If you have what I want, you will find it well worth your trouble.
0: Well, this is a little unusual,
3: but... You have only
0: but...
3: to ask of other jewel merchants who I am and what sort of jewels I buy. They will tell you.
0: Well, that's hardly necessary, madam. At which time do you wish me to bring the stones, and in what particular gems are you interested?
3: Oh, if you have a diamond that is large enough and beautiful enough, well, we shall see.
0: Yes?
3: Some pearls, too, perhaps, if they're well matched for a necklace.
0: Of course.
3: And most of all, I am interested in...
0: Yes?
3: In emeralds.
0: And that's what happened. So you see, Malouf, my luck has changed after all. I know she must be immensely wealthy. She lives in a house that's like a palace and spends fortunes on her jewels.
4: I see. You believe, my friend, that your meeting with this woman is an omen of good fortune?
0: An omen? Don't be foolish, Malouf. It's considerably more than that. Don't you understand? It means that I'm going to sell some jewels, perhaps turn out thousands of dollars worth of business.
4: This woman, she gave to you her name?
0: Why, of course.
4: And that name is...
0: Well, let me see. Yes, that's it, Zaidi.
4: Ah, I see.
0: Well, what's the matter with you? Malouf, what are you looking so queer about?
4: Are you going to keep this appointment, my friend?
0: Why, of course I'll keep it. It means money to me.
4: But after all, you know very little of this woman.
0: Now listen here, Malouf. I'm not going to let you start spreading gloom all over the place again. Here's a chance for me to regain some of the money I've lost. And I'm going to take it.
4: I see you are determined. But as your friend... I ask you again to be careful.
0: Oh, I know you mean well, Malouf. But these warnings of yours are quite unnecessary. Anyway, I can always take care of myself.
4: Very well, my friend. I will say no more. And now I will leave you, for the hour of your appointment draws near.
0: Well, goodbye, Malouf. Goodbye. I'll see you later. And with the money I receive for my gems... We'll do business together.
4: I hope it shall be as you say. May fortune attend you. Wait, my friend. There they are. It is the bells. The mystic summons from the master.
0: Bells? What is it you say, Malouf? I hear no bells. Quiet.
4: Seven. 4, 7. Yes, master, I hear.
1: What mad talk is this, Malu?
4: My scroll, where is it? Ah, let me see. 7, 4, 7.
1: Why, this man's mind seems...
4: That means come to me at once, master. I hasten to obey.
1: What?
4: I will see you later, Mr. Masson. I must now leave.

0: Maluk, I am pleased with you. You are prompt in obeying my message.
1: Yes, master. I came at once. You would speak with me?
0: Yes, Maluk. The time draws near. You must seek your friend from over the seas at once.
1: Yes, master.
0: And when you find him, bring him here to me.
1: What? So soon? Bring the American here?
0: Yes. It is the hour when the evil influence of the Emerald grows stronger. Only from Omar can the American learn what must be done if he would be happy. Even now, the curse of the Emerald is close upon him. Go, Maluk. Go before it is too late.
1: Yes, master. I go.
0: The fingers of fate, Maluk, are already tightening their grip.

0: 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Cookery, fashion, competitions, Stewpot's treasure trail, Katie's letter page, Roger Elliott's star forecast.
1: I never knew there was so much in it.
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3: Spy Catcher. A series of true stories of the unceasing search for enemy spies in wartime, based on the memoirs of Lieutenant Colonel Oreste Pinto of the Allied Counterintelligence Service. This week's story is entitled Happy Landing. The part of Colonel Pinto is played by Bernard Argent.
4: From Dunkirk in June 1940 until D-Day in June 1944, Britain was cut off from the continent of Europe. Nevertheless, during the 4 years, thousands of men and women managed to escape from occupied Europe and make the dangerous and forbidding journey to Britain. Most of them were patriots, but some of the bravest, were spies. It was my job to catch the spies. Some escape plans were direct and bold. Some were quite fantastic. And to my mind, the most fantastic of all was the escape made in 1941 by a young French nobleman and his valet. They had flown from the center of occupied France to England in an airplane that they had built themselves.
5: Possible, isn't it? Yes, sir. By all accounts, it's a weird contraption, sir.
4: And they flew it from France?
5: Yes, sir. One of our fighter patrols spotted them coming over the channel. They could hardly believe their eyes. Just bits of wooden piano wire.
4: Well, where is this airplane?
5: Well, the RAF have it down in West Sussex, sir. Everyone's having a look at it. They say it's the weirdest thing since the Wright brothers.
4: A French nobleman and his valet.
5: Yes, sir. They were brought up from Sussex this morning. They're waiting outside.
4: All right, I'll see them now.
5: The Vicomte first, sir?
4: Yes. What's he like?
5: Well, he's a young man, sir, about 25, 28. The valet's a few years older, about 30, I'd say. Rough, country type. He seems to worship his master. Keeps dancing attendance on him all the time.
4: Well, in that case, I'd better see them both.
5: Yes, sir.
6: This way, please.
7: Thank you.
4: Monsieur le Vicomte?
7: I'm pleased to meet you, Colonel. This is my servant, Marcel.
4: Good afternoon, Marcel.
8: Good afternoon, monsieur.
4: Will you sit down, please?
7: Thank you.
4: Please sit down, Marcel.
7: You may sit, Marcel.
8: Thank you, Monsieur le Vicomte.
4: Well, I hear you had a most remarkable adventure, monsieur. Will you tell me about it?
7: It's a long story, Colonel. It has many parts. What is it you'd like to know?
4: The story of your escape. From the beginning, please.
7: Well, it began with the fall of France, Colonel, 1 year ago.
4: Oh, cigarette.
7: Thank you.
4: Marcel?
8: No, thank you, monsieur.
7: Thank you. As you know, Colonel, our army surrendered to the Germans. My regiment was disbanded, and it was each for himself. So I returned to my estates. Like France, I was humiliated, and I prepared to suffer under the Boche until times were changed. But this was not to be. The Boche had a different plan for people like me. The ordinary people of France were to suffer, yes, but not the wealthy and the influential. We were to be favored and separated from the people. A German colonel called Kruger was made commandant of our district. He soon learned that all the villagers and all the small farmers looked to me as their leader and would take their attitude from me. So he moved to isolate me, to make it seem that I was cooperating with the Germans. German troops were billeted in the village homes and on the small farms, but no German soldier was billeted at my chateau or on my estate. I was to enjoy freedom. Produce of the farms was commandeered to feed the German soldiers, but the produce of my estate was not touched. I was to live in luxury. I was prepared for harshness from the Boche, but this kindness was even more humiliating. It made me feel very lonely and very bitter.
4: Yes, I can understand that.
7: Of course, I discouraged this Kruger in the only way I could. I refused all his invitations to functions and dinners. I wouldn't be seen with him. And at night, with the help of Marcel, I began to supply food to the villagers whenever I could. But I remained a prisoner on my estate.
4: And this led to the aeroplane?
7: Yes. This imprisonment gave me much time to think. Before the war, I'd held a pilot's license, a civil license. I was not a good flyer, but I'd been keen and I'd been able to qualify. And in my garage, idle and now useless like myself, was my Rolls-Royce. A Rolls-Royce makes the finest engines in the world. England was not far away. I decided to make an aeroplane.
4: And fly it to England with Marcel?
7: No, alone. My first idea was to try this thing alone. Then as I planned it, I knew I must have help. Help in building the fuselage and help in the takeoff. And this help must come from my trusted Marcel. But if he helped me, I couldn't leave him behind. I asked him one day and he agreed, and that's how it happened.
4: Yeah. Well, you decided to build an aeroplane. Please go on.
7: I decided to think about it and to make sketches. It was just an idea. And to look around the chateau for things that might be useful in this task, to make it possible. After all, it requires more than an engine, no matter how good. In one of the buildings, Marcel found an old canvas sail. It was the sail for a boat my father had, and it was mostly in good condition. Now, this we could cut into strips to stretch over the framework of the wings. We put this aside and we searched for other things. We agreed that we could break up one of my old cars, a small car, and use the wheels. A timber was difficult. We searched for many weeks, measuring this and that and testing the wood. In the end, we decided it would have to be a dining room table. It was a pity. It was a fine old table, very beautiful.
4: Did you know anything about aircraft construction, about aerodynamics?
7: Well, enough to know that an aeroplane to carry both of us requires a different design from an aeroplane to carry one. That extra fuel meant extra weight, and all this must be carefully calculated. There would be other dangers when we began to build it. So to begin, I must know what I have to do. Well, I applied to the Germans for a pass to go to Paris. I told them it was official business about the estate. But in fact, it was to get some books on aircraft construction. I returned with the books and studied them thoroughly. When I reached the advanced chapters, I realized that my grasp of mathematics, which was good, wasn't good enough for this task. If the aeroplane was to fly first time, there was no room for error. It was then very much in desperation that I remembered an old friend of my father's, a professor of mathematics, who was now living in retirement not far from my estate, at Evreux. I got into touch with him and asked him if he could coach me in advanced mathematics, particularly trigonometry.
4: Did you tell him why?
7: Oh, no. I didn't wish to involve a third person. I explained to him that I was now virtually a prisoner of the Germans, seldom allowed to leave my estate. And this was how I wished to occupy my time. He was delighted to help me. And so, two or three times a week, he came to my home to coach me. Now, I knew what materials I had, and Marcel had cleared one of the large outbuildings, which was to be our workshop. German aircraft sometimes flew over the estate, so of course we couldn't build it in the open. And, of course, I didn't know how long the task would take.
4: How long had it taken up to this point?
7: Until the designs were completed? About 5 months. But we were now ready to build the aeroplane. And,
4: excuse me.
9: Yes, Pinto, what is it? Oh, how urgent. All right, in about 2 minutes.
4: Well, I'm afraid we must break there for the moment, but I notice it's almost tea time. Perhaps you'd like to have tea in the officer's mess, and we can continue our talk in about an hour's time.
7: Of course. I'm at your service.
4: I'll send an orderly to you when I'm free, monsieur.
7: Thank you, Colonel.
8: Au revoir. Au revoir, monsieur.
4: Oh, come in, Captain. All right, what is it?
10: A report, sir, for your signature. The dispatch rider is waiting for it now.
4: Oh, thank you. How are the Wright brothers, sir? Well, it's an interesting story. You say the RAF have this aeroplane?
10: Yes, sir.
4: Well, I want a complete technical report on it as soon as possible.
10: Yes, sir. I'll organize that straight away.
4: I gave the Vicomte time to enjoy his tea, and then I decided to hear more about his adventure. This time, I decided to see the Vicomte alone. Come in, monsieur. I'm sorry I wasn't able to join you at tea. I hope they looked after you well.
7: Very well, thank you.
4: Will you sit down, please?
7: Thank you.
4: Now, you'd reached the point where you were able to build this aeroplane.
7: You wish to hear about it?
4: Green. Well, I told you we couldn't build it in the open, and we'd cleared one of the large outbuildings near the stable for a hangar. Well, now there was another danger.
7: my staff at the chateau. So I had Marcel spread a rumor among my servants that I was experimenting to see if I could make one of my old cars run on charcoal.
11: That was very good security.
7: Then, behind this facade, we began. We took the large dining table and we cut it carefully to my plans to fashion the struts and the long timbers for the fuselage. As we completed each one, we hid it away. When the struts and the spars were all made, we began to cut up the canvas sail. Again, most carefully, because there was very little to spare. Then came the time to assemble the fuselage. Finally, the precious Rolls-Royce engine had to be taken from the car and fitted on the aeroplane. This was the difficult moment, and for this, Marcel was the supervisor. And it was done successfully. There remained two problems, the propeller and the fuel. The propeller we could make and test in time. But petrol was another problem. We needed 70 or 75 liters for the journey.
11: And petrol was rationed by the Germans.
7: Severely rationed, even to the transport companies. It was then that Marcel found the solution. He reminded me that our local German commandant, Colonel Kruger, was keen to win my friendship. His idea was that I should have a party at the chateau for Kruger and his senior officers. They would arrive in their staff cars. When I'd received my guests, Marcel would then invite the drivers for refreshments. He would also invite some local girls to entertain them. Now, when the party below stairs was in progress, the resourceful Marcel would slip out and siphon petrol from the tanks of the staff cars. At first, I wouldn't listen to this. I was against showing any friendship to the Germans. But in the end, it was clear that there was no other way, and so I agreed. I decided that this should also be very well planned. We should not take too much petrol at any one time, only 5 liters from each car, and this would require 3 or 4 parties.
11: And did they all go well?
7: No, not all of them. At the second one, Marcel was almost caught.
11: Huh?
7: But he left the German drivers being very well entertained. He was engaged in siphoning the petrol when one of the Germans came out to his car. It seems he'd brought a present for one of the local girls and he'd come out to his car to get it. Marcel was at work on this car. But the German was already happy on his apple brandy or too intent on his amorous mission. Anyway, he saw nothing.
11: Oh, lucky.
7: Yes. The third party went off without trouble, and we then had 60 liters of petrol. Just one more party and we'd be ready. But the last one, I shall never forget it. We'd finished dinner, and we were sitting over our coffee and brandy. Kruger was being ingratiating as ever. But I was hardly prepared for his next request.
12: Monsieur le Vicomte.
7: Hmm?
12: I have a small favor to ask of you tonight.
7: Of course, Colonel. Anything you wish.
12: Some of my young officers are not fully aware of the qualities of the enemy that await us across the English Channel.
7: Huh?
12: I am told that you have in your garage the famous English Rolls Royce.
7: That is so, Colonel.
12: I would like you to show it to my staff. I would like my young officers to see that the English at their best are not fools.
7: Of course, Colonel. You wish to see it now?
12: Why not? Gentlemen, I would like you to come with me for a moment. I have something very interesting to show you.
7: I couldn't refuse. So we left the dining room. As we passed the outbuildings, I had a vision of our precious aeroplane, like the skeleton of a giant bird, and shrouded in dust sheets. And in the garage, my Rolls-Royce gleaming and magnificent, but without an engine. There was nothing I could do. So we entered the garage.
12: Ah, magnificent, monsieur. It is magnificent. One day we must supply you with petrol and you will take my officers for a tour in this magnificent car. But that is not possible at the moment. So, with your permission, monsieur, I will show it to them and demonstrate the wonders of English engineering.
7: Of course, Colonel.
12: Major, hold my glass and come with me.
7: He took his staff on a tour of inspection, examining the coachwork, the upholstery, the design, the symbol on the radiator. But he didn't lift the bonnet.
11: He didn't?
7: I don't know why. I was waiting for him to do so, but he didn't. And we returned to the dining room.
11: For a narrow escape. Did Marcel have the same good luck?
7: By good fortune, yes. Next morning we had 80 litres of petrol, and so we were ready for the flight. I sent all of the staff to the village or to the farms on various pretexts. And in the afternoon, when the estate was clear, we wheeled the aeroplane out of the hangar.
11: Did you have a suitable runway?
7: It was a simple aeroplane. It would require only a short run. And there was an avenue which would do. Well, I climbed into the cockpit. Marcel stood by the propeller. We went quickly through the cockpit drill, which we'd often rehearsed. And the engine fired first time. I kept the engine running for a few minutes while Marcel attended to the chocks and held the plane, which was shaking a great deal. Then I gave him the signal and he climbed in behind me. The engine responded. We taxied and bumped down the avenue. The engine had been set in low gear to give the maximum revolutions. And gradually, we gained speed and in the end, staggered into the air. We just cleared the orchard and we were airborne.
11: Well, you now had 150 miles to fly. Were you spotted?
7: Not from the air, but farm workers stopped in the fields to look up at us and a country bus stopped while the passengers got out to wave to us.
11: Where did you cross the French coast?
7: Near Le Tréport. South of the Tréport. We were flying very low when we crossed the coast, and I remembered that this was good aerial tactics. A plane flying so low over the sea is difficult to attack. But she was also shaking so much that I wondered if with, well, only 30 miles to go, she might fall apart. I knew she wouldn't stay afloat long enough to save our lives. But luck was with us. And halfway across, Marcel reported a flight of Spitfires. The leader came down to inspect us. He seemed to flash past like lightning. Marcel waved our white flag, and one by one, the Spitfires came down for a closer look. We could see them laughing in the cockpit and giving us the thumbs-up sign. We knew we were safe, and we waved to them. They left two planes to circle us and lead us to their aerodrome.
11: Where was this?
7: In Sussex. Oh, it was such a welcome. I couldn't spoil it, and luckily I was able to land my aeroplane without crashing. The escort gave us a victory roll, and the men of the air station came running out to see us.
11: Well, I've heard many stories in this room of escapes and adventures, but this is the most remarkable and the most ingenious. A dining table, a sail, and a Rolls-Royce engine.
7: Thank you. It took 1 year, Colonel, but now we're free. 1 year since the fall of France.
11: What will you do now?
7: Join the Gaulle.
11: Excuse me. Yes? Oh, I'd like to see it now. Yes, thank you. More matters of business.
7: Oh.
11: Well, I've enjoyed hearing your story, and perhaps you will dine with me this evening.
7: Delighted.
11: Until this evening.
7: Thank you.
13: Sorry, sir.
11: Not at all. Come in, Captain.
13: The technical report on the airplane, sir, has just come in.
11: Oh, thank you.
13: Rather amusing, sir. They think it's something out of this world, sir.
11: Yeah. Yeah. Maybe. Let's see what they have to say. I studied the RAF report with care. It had been an almost impossible flight. There was no doubt that the RAF had examined the airplane in great detail. But I didn't find this report very amusing. I decided that I'd now see the servant, Marcel, alone. And this time, I'd get the truth from him. Come in, Marcel. Please sit down.
14: Yes. No, thank you, monsieur.
11: I've spoken to your master, Marcel, and he's agreed that I should see you alone. Now, you have his permission to answer any questions I ask.
14: Where is Monsieur le Vicomte?
11: He's in the officer's mess, but you have his permission to answer my question. He's told me his story, but he says you also have a story.
14: I worked only with my master, but I can tell you all that I know.
11: From the time the plans were made, how long did it take you together to construct the aeroplane?
14: 5 months. 7 months until we had the petrol Monsieur required.
11: And this was your responsibility, stealing the petrol?
14: Siphoning the petrol. It belonged to France. We didn't think of it as stealing.
11: But this was your job?
14: I was the chauffeur, Monsieur. This was my job. But my master made it possible.
11: Did your master ever help you at any time?
14: No, Monsieur. Well, he entertained Colonel Kluger and his officers. They brought their cars to the chateau. When the German officers were ready to leave and would alert their drivers, my master would ring a bell to the servants' quarters to warn me. But I was always finished by then.
11: Hmm. In the end, you had 80 litres.
14: That's what we required.
11: Your other concern was the engine.
14: Well, that was the concern of both of us. It was a heavy engine. Oh, you mean to put it in the plane?
11: Yes.
14: Well, my master designed a block and tackle to lift it. Then it wasn't a difficult job. One had to be careful, but it wasn't difficult.
11: You had always driven the car for your master. There was no other chauffeur.
14: No, monsieur.
11: You'd maintained it well.
14: Thank you, monsieur.
11: Are you a trained mechanic?
14: Yes. Otherwise, I could not master the engine. The petrol pipes had to be lengthened and things of that sort.
11: Yes. Now, your master is a very courageous man, Marcel. Mm-hmm. Well-educated and intelligent. But in fact, he is an amateur. Now, I mean that in the very best way. He understands the principle of things, but he's not used to working with his hands. He is a true amateur. And that's why he needed your help with the petrol pipes and such things.
14: He is a nobleman.
11: He did the planning, you did the rough work.
14: I am the servant.
11: Had you ever flown before?
14: No, monsieur.
11: Were you ever afraid when you contemplated this strange flight?
14: Oh, no, monsieur. I have faith in my master. I'll do anything he asks of me. That's always been the way.
11: We can talk as practical men, can't we?
14: Mm-hmm.
11: We both know, and this is something Monsieur le Vicomte clearly does not know, that a motor car engine, even one so fine as the Rolls-Royce, has a comparatively low compression ratio. Well, too low to be used as an aero engine. Isn't that so? Mm. Your engine, I've had it examined, I have this report. Your engine has had the compression ratio raised up to 10 to 1. Who altered it?
14: But if you were
11: the mechanic. Who retuned this engine? It was expertly done. Who did it? All right.

0: But if you were
1: the mechanic, who retuned that engine? It was expertly done. Who did it? All right. I'll tell you. You're a practical mechanic. You knew that your master's plan was impracticable. The plane would crash and you both would die or be captured. But he's your master. You can't disagree. So you make these alterations without telling him.
0: He's a determined man, monsieur. And I have to make these things possible.
1: Of course. Next point. It's no use raising the compression ratio unless you can also obtain suitable petrol. High-octane petrol. Where did you get it?
0: From the motor cars, monsieur.
1: Well, the remaining petrol from your tank has been examined by the RAF. It's high-octane petrol, suitable for high compression ratio. It's German aviation petrol. Where did you get it? On your own admission, you obtained the petrol, and you did not tighten it from motor cars. Where did you get it? How did you get it? When did you sell your master to the Germans?
0: I did not sell my master.
1: You sold yourself. What was the bargain?
0: Why do you say this?
1: Because you couldn't fly safely to England without German help.
0: It was my master who flew to England. He brought me here.
1: Very well. Your master is a prisoner on his estate. In desperation or frustration, he gets this plan. He can fly, and there's this engine standing idle. He'll make a plane and fly 150 miles. It's courageous, but you know it's impracticable. He'll kill you both. There's one hope if the Germans will discover the plane. So you go to the Germans.
0: I did not go to the Germans.
1: Listen. You go to the Germans to sell your master. And instead, they buy you because Colonel Kluger has other fish to fry. Monsieur is uncooperative and is of no use to him. But you can be useful to the Germans if they can get you into England. Kluger tells you how to use the Rolls-Royce engine. He sees that you get expert advice. And he will supply petrol at a price. So you have to put a plan to your master. That he invites the commandant and staff to the chateau and entertains them. That you will siphon petrol from the car. But you didn't have to siphon anything. It was brought to you by one of the drivers, 20 litres at a time.
0: I did what my master told me. I siphoned this petrol.
1: It was aviation petrol. There's still some in the tank. Listen to the rest of the story. It fits so well. Colonel Kluger is enjoying his joke against your master. And when the aeroplane has been completed and the last of the petrol delivered, he wants to inspect the Rolls-Royce. Well, your master is a courageous man, but at this late hour, the 11th hour, this little joke must have put his courage to the test. Colonel Kluger himself demonstrates the wonders of the Rolls-Royce to his staff, but in the end, he doesn't inspect the engine. Luck? No. Just a heavy-handed German joke. This courageous nobleman is going to carry a spy to England.
0: None of this is true.
1: My third point. Your master flew this contraption near two German airfields. There's one near Le Tripol. There are also German anti-aircraft guns on the coast there. I've studied the route. There are no German aircraft in the sky. No gunfire.
0: This was our luck, Mr.
1: Did you have the same luck with the RAF? No. They were around you like a swarm of bees before you were halfway across the channel. Explain that. You're the mechanic. Explain the retuning of the engine. This new high compression ratio. Who told you how to do it? Who supplied the tools? And explain the aviation petrol. Did you think the RAF wouldn't examine it? Why did the Germans help you? What was the bargain?
0: I have nothing to tell you.
1: You want me to send for your master and show him this report? Tell him about the petrol? Tell him how you betrayed him? What was the bargain?
0: I have nothing to say.
1: Marcel was a tough, stubborn peasant. He was clearly guilty, but he continued to protest. After the liberation, he was returned to France for trial. As he was being taken from jail to the courtroom, he was killed, run down by a fast-driven car that failed to stop. The French resistance had their own ideas of justice.
2: You've been listening to Spycatcher with Bernard Archard as Colonel Oreste Pinto. The script was written by Robert Barr and the program produced for the BBC.
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4: In just a moment, we'll bring you Pursuit with Peter Black of Scotland Yard. But first, a brief word of interest to all of us. You know, many great men have attained the highest office in our land.

the presidency of the United States. Can you guess the name of this man? He has been called the father of American democracy. As a young man, he was a scientific farmer, and his work as an outstanding architect had a marked influence on both American and English architecture. In 1800, he and Aaron Burr received equal votes for president. And the House of Representatives, under the influence of Alexander Hamilton, voted this man in. One of the most important acts of his administration was the Louisiana Purchase. As president, he also outlawed the dangerous Alien and Sedition Acts and encouraged the pioneering of the West. If you don't have his name by now, here are two more clues. He devised the decimal system used in our coinage and invented the dumbwaiter elevator. Who was he? Thomas Jefferson, third president of the United States. His life is part of your American heritage. And now, first.

pursuit. A criminal strikes and fades quickly back into the shadows of his own dark world. And then, the man from Scotland Yard, the famous Inspector Peter Black, and the dangerous, relentless pursuit. When man hunts man. With Ben Wright starred as the famous Inspector Peter Black of Scotland Yard, we bring you tonight's story, Pursuit, at the Vicarage.

0: Good afternoon, sir.
1: Good afternoon. Is the vicar in?
0: Who shall I say is calling, sir?
1: Mr. Black from London.
0: Won't you come in, please? Father's expecting you.
1: No, thank you.
0: If you'll wait in the library, sir, I'll inform my father.
1: Thank you.
2: Who was at the door, Joyce?
0: Mr. Black from London, Daddy. He's in the library.
2: Oh, see that I'm not disturbed,
0: please. Yes, Daddy.
2: How do you do, sir? You are Chief Inspector Black. I'm Mr. Monkton, Vicar of Ilton. How do you do?
1: How do you do?
2: Won't you sit down?
1: Thank you.
2: So good of you to come all this way. I trust that you didn't find the journey too tiring?
1: No, not at all, Vicar.
2: I'm so glad. Of course, you know that it was at the Bishop's insistence that he notified your commissioner.
1: I was told that.
2: Mind you, had it been my prerogative, I should never, never have brought the police into such a matter.
1: Well, I'm afraid, sir, that I've not been informed of the nature of the case.
2: No. No, certainly not. No one must know. Even the police here in Ilton. That is the reason for the secrecy. Do I make myself clear?
1: Not exactly, sir.
2: Oh. Well, then, where shall I begin?
1: Perhaps,
2: the beginning. The beginning is the most important part of work. Well, then, Inspector, the beginning is that someone is trying to kill me. I assume it is for you to determine the end.
1: The night before, I'd received a call from Commissioner Harkness. An old friend of his, the Bishop of Saxmundham, had wired begging the assistance of Scotland Yard in a matter of the utmost importance. Nothing was added beyond the request for a man who would, until the proper time, remain anonymous. The whole thing was rather unofficial. No particulars, no local police authority. Simply the petition for a Scotland Yard man to call upon the Vicar of Ilsham, a Mr. Horace Monkton. I had left London at 9 o'clock from King's Cross Station, and at 3:15 I was sitting in the vicar's study. He was a tall, ascetic-looking man with thick eyeglasses slightly askew, giving him an appearance of perpetual surprise. And now he looked at me inquisitively, his long neck stretched out, the rest of his body folded like a friendly concertina in the chair.
2: God is our refuge and strength, a very present help in trouble. But I fancy, Inspector, it is for you rather than me to be his instrument in this matter.
1: I think I understand now, sir.
2: I thought that you would.
1: Will you tell me what has happened?
2: Not very much, I'm afraid. No letters, no mysterious telephones. Simply a bullet which passed uncomfortably close last week. And 3 days ago, another, which removed my hat.
1: And where did this happen?
2: Let me see. The first time was Sunday a week ago. I was taking my afternoon walk with the dog. I believe that it was in the big meadow. We call it Wattles Lee. And then...
1: You saw no one?
2: Not a soul.
1: I'm sorry, sir. Go on.
2: My hat. That was... Today is Tuesday. Yes. Saturday. 3 days ago. My hat. I had paid a call on old Mrs. Oakley. It was while walking home that the incident occurred. I must admit that I was angry. Then my daughter suggested that I put the matter to the police. Instead, I thought it best to speak to the bishop.
1: I see.
2: The bishop takes it quite seriously. Quite.
1: Well, it may be just as well to do so, Vicar.
2: But you understand that no one must know. I beg the bishop to insist upon that. You are Mr. Black, an old friend who has been kind enough to pay a visit. Nothing more.
1: May I ask why, sir?
2: I was afraid that you would. Well, you see, it's awkward, but there is a man in Ilsham. He might be suspected.
1: Why?
2: 2 years ago, I was instrumental in having him sent to prison. A terribly unfortunate affair. Poor soul is an habitual drunkard. In his inebriations, he took to stealing. I caught him one evening in the church. He had been warned. There was no choice for me.
1: You had him taken in charge?
2: Yes, I wrestled with my conscience, but... Yes.
1: Do you think that he is responsible for these attacks?
2: No, no. At least, I'm not sure. But if it were known, don't you see, because of his past, he would be persecuted.
1: Has he threatened you since he left prison?
2: That, too, is unfortunate. He believes that I am responsible for his sad lot. He has made rude remarks in passing.
1: Threats, Vicar?
2: No. No, I should not refer to them as threats, exactly.
1: Would you mind repeating one or two of these, remarks?
2: Yes. He has suggested that I am a bloody old meddler. forgive me.
1: That's quite all right.
2: A ruddy hypocrite, which, sir, I am most certainly not. Then the other day, in passing, he said, I'll pay you out someday, just you wait.
1: What is this man's name, please?
2: Thomas Quinn. But, Inspector, you must not judge him too harshly. The man is so terribly unhappy. I cannot think that he would do me any physical harm.
1: Well, we'll see, sir.
2: I suppose you must.
1: Is there anyone else? Anyone who might...
2: Inspector, I am not a blameless man. If there are others who hate me so much, I am not aware. I try to live according to the testament. If thine enemy hunger, feed him. If he thirst, give him drink.
1: For in so doing, thou shalt heap coals of fire on his head. That may be just the point, sir. I finally convinced the vicar that I could do no earthly good remaining in his house as his anonymous friend. And with the assurance that Thomas Quince would not be unjustly accused, he gave me permission to make myself known to the local police. However, I did promise to keep the purpose of my visit to Ilsham from the rest of the village. Declining his hospitality, I put up at the village inn, and then went to see the police official in charge of the district, Sergeant Bennett. He was horrified when I explained the object of the interview.
3: I never knew. He should have told us at once. I know the man responsible, Inspector. Thomas...
1: Quince, yes, exactly, Sergeant. And that's why the vicar didn't want it brought to your attention. He doesn't think that Quince is guilty.
3: But who else? Nobody would hurt the vicar. Oh, you don't know this village, sir. There's not a man, woman, or child who doesn't think the world of Mr. Monkton. Except for one. No. Vicar's being too kind. Leave it to me, sir.
1: Just a moment, Sergeant. There may conceivably be more to it. Now, if you don't mind, I'd like to look around a bit before we make any arrest.
3: Very well, sir. Seeing you're my superior and Scotland Yard, I can't very well say no.
1: That's good of you.
3: Of course, it's not my place to say so, sir.
1: No, please do.
3: But I think you'll save yourself a lot of time if you let me bring in Quince. We'll get the truth out of him.
1: No, I made a promise to the vicar, Sergeant. You wouldn't want me to break it, would you?
3: If the way he wants it, sir, then I'll be happy to carry out your order.
1: That's excellent. Will you tell me where I can find Thomas Quince?
3: Where he spends most of his day and night. The White Peacock, guzzling.
1: I see. Well, thank you, Sergeant.
3: If he gets nasty, give us a ring. We know how to handle him.
1: Yes, I'm sure you do. And I will. I strolled back to the White Peacock, which was where I was staying. The bar room was like many other old inns of England, aged with a warmth and a mustiness of wine and wood. It was still rather early and only two or three customers were there. But as I entered, there was a sudden quiet, born of curiosity. One man, however, didn't turn. He stood at the bar, a great hulk staring moodily into a tankard before him.
4: What's your pleasure, sir?
1: Guinness, please.
4: Yes, sir. Lovely day, sir.
1: Yes, delightful.
4: Are you staying with us, sir?
1: Yes, for a few days.
4: You'll find it very comfortable upstairs, sir. Here you are, sir.
1: You might ask the other gentleman if I may.
4: Oh, very kind of you, sir. Boys, Guinness.
1: You, sir?
5: I pay for my own.
1: Oh.
4: Here now, Tom, there's no need to get...
1: No, that's quite all right.
5: Quite all right, is it? I didn't ask you for anything, did I?
4: That's enough, Tom.
5: Did I?
1: No, I can't say that you did.
5: All right, then, all right. I pay for my own. Give me another, Thatcher.
4: You've had enough, Tom.
5: Enough!
4: Out, that's all. Out or I'll call the police.
5: Call him. I'll be better off. Call him.
4: No language, if you please, Tom. Go home and sober up. Sorry, sir. Bit of a problem, Tom Quince.
1: Yes, I understand.
4: Oh, he's all right. Gets into trouble now and again, but he's all right. Broods, though. Tom's not a happy man, sir. Never has been since I've known him.
1: That was my introduction to Thomas Quince. That same evening, I put through a trunk call to London and Sergeant Moffitt.

0: Next morning, I was having breakfast when Moffat arrived. He joined me, and I gave him the details.
1: You think he's the one, sir?
0: No, I think there's more to it than that, Moffat. That's why I wanted you to come up. You'll have to keep an eye on Mr. Monkton. He won't like it, but that can't be helped.
1: Right, you are, sir. And what about the locals?
0: Well, there's a Sergeant Bennett. I gather he resents outside interference. Yeah. You'd better stay out of his way, Moffat.
1: I will, sir.
0: He's all for hauling up Quince.
1: From what you say, he may have the idea.
0: No, you haven't seen the man or heard him. I don't think he's the one.
2: Oh, Thatcher. Morning, Sergeant. That's Scotland Yard fellow here.
0: Oh, yes, Sergeant.
2: Oh, something's happened, sir. Something bad.
0: The vicar?
2: No, sir. Tom Quince. He's been shot.

0: You know, many great men have attained the highest office in our land, the presidency of the United States. Can you guess the name of this man? He has been called a lawyer by profession, a fighter by choice, and a politician by force of circumstance. And he was outstanding in all three fields. In 1788, at the age of 21, he was appointed public prosecutor for the region which is now Tennessee. As president, he was the first to introduce the National Convention for the nomination of presidential candidates. During his campaign for the presidency, his opponents attempted to smear him by an unwarranted attack on his wife, Rachel, who never recovered from the ordeal and died just before her husband's inauguration. If you don't have his name by now, here's one more clue. During the Battle of New Orleans, as Major General of the Army, he accepted the help of the pirate Jean Lafitte. Who was he? Andrew Jackson, 7th President of the United States. His life is part of your American heritage.
1: Now, the second act of Pursuit at the Vicarage.

0: He was on a hill, other end of Wattles Lee. It overlooks the road. Mr. Petrie saw him, waiting with a gun, when the vicar came along taking his morning walk.
1: What is Mr. Petrie doing there?
0: Oh, rabbiting. Lucky for us, he saw Tom Quince raise the gun. He shot him before Tom could shoot vicar.
1: Thomas Quince had been brought to the home of the village doctor. When we got there, a constable stood guard outside the office. There were three other people in the waiting room, Mr. Monkton, his daughter Joyce, and a third man, a Mr. Julian Petrie. Muffet, Sergeant Smith, and I went into the doctor's office.
0: Dr. Grove, this is Chief Inspector Black.
2: How are you doing, Inspector?
1: My doctor, what about Quince?
2: Not serious. The bullet caught him in the shoulder.
1: Uh-huh.
2: He was in some pain and gave him a sedative.
1: Asleep?
2: I don't think so.
1: I'd like to ask him a question or two, if I may.
2: I see no harm in it.
0: I've already charged him, Inspector. He's under arrest.
1: All right, Sergeant.
2: In there, sir. Through the alcove.
1: All right. Quince. Why were you going to shoot the vicar?
3: You're the one who tried to get me into trouble last night at Point Peacock.
1: I'm a policeman.
3: Hang me, what's it matter?
1: Why did you do it?
3: I did not.
1: You were going to fire at Mr. Monkton?
3: No.
1: According to the man who shot you?
3: I'll pay him out, too. But first, I'll see justice done.
1: What do you mean?
3: I mean what I mean.
1: Well, if you're not guilty, why don't you explain?
3: Well, I don't need nobody to take my side. I'll pay.

0: We left the wounded man and went to the village police station. First, I examined Thomas Quincy's gun. Then I wanted to obtain a complete story from both Mr. Julian Petrie and the vicar. In Sergeant Bennett's office, I listened as Mr. Monkton, his daughter Joyce standing by his side, told me of the morning's events.
1: I've taken the same walk on the same road every morning since I've been here, Inspector. Digestion and meditation.
2: This never would have happened if Daddy'd listened to me. I told him it wasn't safe.
1: My dear Joyce, I am a creature of habit. To forego my morning walk, unthinkable.
3: You're rather fortunate I was on the spot, though, Vicar.
1: Yes, yes, it was, Mr. Petrie.
0: Mr. Petrie, you saw Quince raise his gun to aim at the vicar.
3: Yes. I was afraid to call out. Might have fired from the shock of hearing my voice. At the time, there seemed nothing else to do. I'm only glad that I didn't kill him.
0: Have you heard of the past attacks on Mr. Monkton?
3: Not until today. Sergeant Bennett told me.
2: I think it's terrible, Daddy. If you'd only told the police, this never would have happened. Quince would be locked up where he belongs.
1: The law is good if a man uses it lawfully.
2: Oh, Dad, he might be dead now. There's no use sermonizing.
0: I think, Miss Monkton, that your father has made a rather good point. However, there's nothing much more I can do now. Sergeant Bennett.
4: Yes, sir?
0: You seem to have been right. I was wrong.
4: Well, sir, we all make mistakes. It's kind of you to help, though.
0: Not at all.
1: You are returning to London, Inspector?
0: Yes, I am, Vicar.
1: Oh, well, before you go, I do wish that you and Sergeant Moffat would have lunch with us.
0: Well, we'd better move along, sir. Thank you very much. We said our goodbyes. The village policeman puffed up like a righteous pigeon with an extremely annoying pinch to my ego. Moffat and I walked back to the inn. His face was like a thundercloud. I'm afraid that Moffat's weakness is me. Right or wrong, black or white, black is right.
5: Train leaving at 2, sir.
0: Really, Moffat?
5: Yes.
0: I'm afraid we'll have to miss it.
5: Oh, sir?
0: I have a call to pay. You make some excuse to the vicar, but go to his house and stay there until I come back.
5: Yes, sir. We're not finished here?
0: No, Mark. Not yet.
5: I didn't think so, sir. I didn't think so.

0: My Lord Bishop, very good of you to spare me a moment.
1: Not at all, Inspector. The matter's of the utmost importance. You've learned something?
0: A man has been arrested. However, I don't think that he is the culprit.
1: Oh?
0: I shan't take up your time with particulars, beyond saying that I made an examination of the suspect's gun. There was a cartridge in the chamber, but the bullet had been removed.
1: Really?
0: The condition of the barrel would have made it improbable for the gun to have worked, even if a bullet were used. It's more than likely the whole thing would have exploded. And I think that the suspect knew that. A blank cartridge, though, could explode harmlessly.
1: And the vicar is still in danger?
0: Yes, my lord. I must ask you a question which it may be impossible for you to answer.
1: I shall do my best, Inspector.
0: Has the vicar done anything in his past of which you are aware and which may be the answer to these attacks?
1: Not exactly impossible, Inspector, but difficult, difficult. I put it this way. I found that it is impossible to categorize people. A man is not a murderer because you think he looks and sounds like a murderer. Servant's not a servant because one sees what one wants to see. Therefore, the vicar is not a good man because he's a vicar. Mr. Monckton is virtuous because he's Mr. Monckton. As a man, he's made mistakes. So have I. So have you. But none, I think, to call for an avenging death.
0: Yes. He's unmarried now. I didn't...
1: A widower. Mrs. Monckton died 3 years ago following a motor car accident.
0: Oh? When did that occur? And where?
1: In York. Very tragic thing, tragic. Mr. Monckton was driving. Woman darted out in front of the car. He tried to avoid her, but smashed into a lorry. The woman was killed instantly. Mrs. Monckton survived for 6 months.
0: No charges were pressed against the vicar?
1: No, no, no. He was entirely innocent. Several witnesses testified to that. Mr. Monckton has never driven a car since.
0: Hmm. Can you tell me the name of the woman who was killed?
1: No, I'm afraid I can't. But the vicar...
0: No, I'd rather not ask him. And what was the date of the accident, my Lord Bishop?
1: Not sure exactly. Seems to me it may have been about this time 3 years ago. That would be in August 1948, wouldn't it?
0: Well, I am very grateful to you, my lord.
1: No, it is I who am grateful to you, Inspector. The vicar's a friend. He does his best for the people of Ilsham, but I am selfish enough to admit that were the villagers and the church to lose him, they would feel the loss no more keenly than I.

0: I left the bishop and caught a bus for the city of York. And there, with the aid of that excellent police force, I obtained the information I needed. The woman who had been struck by Mr. Monckton's car was named Edith Manning. That was her maiden name. She was divorced. However, her ex-husband had been present at the inquest and, according to witnesses, extremely distraught. I felt this to be odd in that the couple had been divorced for 6 years. Inquiries established that soon after the accident, the man had left York and gone to Ilsham. I carried his photograph with me back to the village.
1: I don't know what this is all about, Inspector. I thought you said...
0: Yes, I did, didn't I, Sergeant? But you see, I've had a change of heart.
1: Well, I haven't. Quince, you all right? What are you... Inspector wants to talk to you.
0: Alone, if you don't mind, darling.
1: Oh, yeah.
0: How's the shoulder?
2: What's the matter to you?
0: And if it makes you feel any better, I don't think that you tried to kill the vicar.
2: Well, that's as may be.
0: But you know who has been shooting at him, don't you?
2: I'm not saying.
0: You saw him do it once, didn't you?
2: Maybe.
0: You put all the blame on the vicar, don't you?
2: It's his fault. Nosing around. Let me put in quad. I'll leave a man to himself. Well, I hope the next time is done for.
0: Do you? Well, then when you had a chance, why didn't you do it yourself? Why did you use a blank cartridge?
2: Well, I was just playing at it. Wanted to give him a fright.
0: Will you give me the name of the man you saw shoot at the vicar?
2: No.
0: Have you anything against Mr. Julian Petrie for wounding you?
2: No. Well, suppose he'd done right.
0: Oh. Well, then you think about Mr. Monckton. Perhaps you can realize that he did right, too. I telephoned the vicarage and had Moffat bring the vicar to the police station. Sergeant Bennett sulked, for which I couldn't really blame him. And 15 minutes later, we were again in Thomas Quincy's cell. Bennett, Moffat, the vicar, and myself. The big man, lying on his cot, glowered at us.
3: Good evening, Quince. I trust you're feeling better.
2: I'm all right.
3: Splendid. You'll be up and about in no time.
0: Vicar, have you heard of a woman named Edith Manning?
3: Manning? Oh. Yes. Of course.
0: I'm sorry, sir.
3: No. It's perfectly all right. These things cannot be put away and forgotten.
0: I have a photograph here. Have you ever seen this man before?
3: Yes, of course, but...
0: He was once married to Edith Manning.
3: Oh, I didn't know.
1: I didn't forget your face, Mr. Monckton, at Edith's inquest.
3: Sergeant Bennett, I'm so sorry. I didn't realize that you...
1: We were going to get married again. We made it all up. And then a week before the day, you came along.
3: Bennett...
1: I couldn't believe it when they told me at the station.
0: You were on the York force, weren't you, Bennett?
1: Yes. I'd seen people like him driving, glasses half blind. Shouldn't be allowed.
3: And then
1: he killed Edith.
3: I'm sorry. So sorry.
1: You're sorry. They don't touch you. It was all her fault. She's dead and they let you go. Well, I swore I'd see that you didn't get off. I got a transfer here.
0: Didn't you think he'd recognize you, Bennett?
1: I didn't care. I was going to hound him, make him suffer.
0: Why did you wait so long?
1: I don't know. Maybe it was worthwhile looking at him and knowing any time I wanted, I could do him in.
0: Why didn't you shoot to kill?
1: I wanted to frighten him first.
0: And so when I came here, you decided to put the blame on Quince.
1: Well, I shouldn't have done that. That was wrong.
0: Uh-huh. Quince knew it was you. He saw you fire at Mr. Monckton.
2: I saw.
3: Bennett, would you have killed me? Do you really hate me so much?
1: I don't know, Mr. Monckton. Perhaps I'm sorry now. Or perhaps I'm not. I don't know.
0: Mr. Monckton refused to prefer charges against Sergeant Bennett. However, I had no choice but to take him to York and turn him over to the authorities. I have heard that Thomas Quint still resides in Ilsham. He regards the vicar with a jaundiced eye, but no longer utters rude remarks. Pursuit. And the pursuit is ended.

0: invite you to join us next week at this same time when Pursuit will bring you another dramatic story of the famous Inspector Peter Black of Scotland Yard, relentlessly hunting down those whose disordered passions breed violence and murder. Another story of man hunting man when we bring you Pursuit.
1: Ben Wright as the famous Inspector Peter Black of Scotland Yard has been a presentation of the United States Armed Forces Radio and Television Service.

0: It's time to join the American family Robinson again in Birch Falls, or rather, half the family, for Luke these days is absent without leave. Being typed the ideal husband for the benefit of his radio fans and the Emporium customers finally proved more than Luke could bear. And now he's left Myra, the erstwhile ideal wife, for parts unknown. Gus Poppelmeyer, the Emporium's big competitor in the dry goods business, has taken a new lease on life because of the Robinson separation. Since Wendy and Aunt Agatha can no longer capitalize on their title of ideal couple to publicize the Emporium, Gus expects a new era in his business. In fact, Gus firmly believes that now his store will get all the trade. But as we look in on Twink Pennybacker this afternoon, things don't seem to be too dark for the Emporium. At least there are two customers in the store, Mrs. Hotchkiss and Mrs. Rowbottom, who are in front of the novelties and notions counter. Let's listen.
1: That's tight enough, Mrs. Hotchkiss, don't you think?
2: Yep, I guess it ought to be. Now what do I do, Miss Pennybacker?
3: Oh, look here, Susan, look at the simply wonderful grapefruit.
2: Oh, just
3: knives.
2: A minute, Ellen. I'm making a sort of an experiment here.
1: Now, just pull that little knob, Mrs. Hotchkiss. Oh, excuse me, Mrs. Rowbotham, I'll be right with you.
2: Oh!
3: Oh, for heaven's sake, Susan, what on earth are you standing there ringing that clock?
2: Oh, Miss Pennybacker, Miss Pennybacker, what do I
3: call
2: now?
3: Oh, here,
2: oh. Oh, mercy. There ain't no doubt about it being loud enough, is there?
3: Susan, for pity's sake, about it, think you were in your dotage. How much is these grapefruit knives, young lady?
2: I'm just trying to find one that's loud enough for Henry, that's all.
1: 17 cents, Mrs. Rowbotham. That's a special just for this week.
3: Well, I'll take one. Susan Hotchkiss, with that infernal thing, you're going to wake up everybody in the neighborhood.
2: Can't help it if I do. Henry's been late to work 3 times in the last 2 weeks. It's got to stop.
3: Better have him late to work than scare him to death.
2: Well, I always say that if a man's so all-fired lazy...
3: Oh, thanks, young lady.
1: That's 17 out of a quarter. Here's your change, Mrs. Rowbottom.
2: Well, now, as I was saying, if a man is that lazy...
1: Oh, will that alarm clock do, Mrs. Hotchkiss? Do you think it's loud enough?
2: Well, as I was just about to say... yes, I suppose it'll do. Wrap it up, Miss Pennybacker, and charge it.
3: You ain't had no word from Luke yet, have you, young lady?
1: No, Mrs. Rathbun. Mr. Robinson hasn't written yet. We don't even know where he is.
3: Well, I do declare. I never have expected it from a man like Luke Robinson. Just running out flat and deserting a poor girl like Myra. And them supposed to be the ideal married couple.
2: Terrible.
3: And the way that Mr. Poppelmeyer's taken advantage of them separating, just to try to take the customers away from the Emporium, that ain't no better.
2: Well, here's what he ain't taken away. No, sir. I'm keeping right on doing my trading at the Emporium, just to show Myra Robinson I'm thinking of her.
1: A lot of women seem to feel that way, Mrs. Hotchkiss. Business hasn't been at all bad today.
3: Susan, you're right. It's the least we can do for poor Myra to keep on patronizing the Emporium.
1: That's very kind of both of you.
2: Oh, not at all. You don't need to thank nobody, Miss Pennybacker. I think us women ought to stick together, and it'll at least be a comfort to Myra in her hour of trial to know there's such a thing as loyalty left in the world, even if her husband ain't shown much of it.
3: Well, husbands is just another thing us women's got to put up with in a hard world.

0: And in the meantime, suppose we look in at Aunt Agatha's parlor and see how things are with Luke's deserted spouse. There's Myra now, seated at Aunt Agatha's big mahogany desk, trying to prepare her script for this afternoon's radio broadcast. Let's listen.
1: Here, Myra. Pin me up and back, will you?
2: Oh, dear. I can't do it, Aunt Agatha. I just can't do it.
1: What's that? Say, what in tarnation's got into you, Myra Robinson?
2: Oh, I'm sorry. I didn't mean that. I meant my radio program. I just can't seem to face it.
1: Nonsense. Here now, take these and pin me up, and no more fuss about it.
2: All right. Turn around. Oh, dear. I've got to be on the air in an hour, and I haven't a line written.
1: Well, if you get your mind off Luke for a minute, you'd be able to write something.
2: How can I get my mind off him when he may need me? Oh, Aunt Agatha, how do I know he isn't lying sick somewhere? How do I know he's even alive?
1: Fiddlesticks. Myra, I wish you tried to get your mind on something pleasant. Look on the bright side of life.
2: There isn't any bright side of life anymore.
1: Oh, yes, there is. There is for the Emporium, anyhow. Business has been great, in spite of Luke's running off.
2: Suppose I ought to be grateful. Nothing makes any difference to me anymore. Life just isn't worth living without Luke. Hold still, Aunt Agatha.
1: All right. You ought to be glad to be getting a vacation from him once in a while.
2: Life is just empty. It's futile without him. That's the way I feel.
1: I know what you are. You're a futilitarian.
2: A futilitarian?
1: Mm-hmm, that's right. That's a word some fella made up the other day. Fits you perfect.
2: Well, I'm not a something or other.
1: Oh, yes, you are. You're just like it said in the paper. You think everything is so darn futile.
2: Well, it is.
1: Well, you ought to be ashamed to admit you think so. Right now, especially. These ain't no times for folks to be futilitarians.
2: Well, I've got good reason to be one.
1: There ain't nobody ever got good reason to think things are futile. That their problems are just too big to be handled. Nobody, Myra, no matter how big the problems get.
2: Well, I didn't say my problems were too big to be handled, Aunt Agatha.
1: Oh, yes, you did. And that's just exactly why I said you were a futilitarian. You're just like a lot of folks who think the problems this country's got to buck up against are too big to handle. So they lie down and quit. They say there ain't no chance for progress anymore. So what's the use? They might as well quit trying.
2: I didn't say I was quitting.
1: Well, you were squawking, and that's just as bad. The folks that do all the squawking about the troubles of a home or of a whole democracy getting too big to even try to overcome, well, they sure ain't doing much to help. They just make things worse by moaning.
2: Well, you're right there, Aunt Agatha. But
1: I... Your life, I'm right. It's doing something about problems that counts, Myra. Getting up on your hind legs and fighting. There's plenty of chances for progress in this country. Only you got to get out and find them. That's the only thing that'll make opportunities in this or any other country. You got to do something, or you'll never do away with your troubles.
2: That's the only thing that will do away with troubles in a family. You're right.
1: Now you're talking, Myra. Don't complain. Do something about it.
2: Well, you're not going to get a chance to call me a futilitarian anymore, Aunt Agatha. I'll promise you that.
1: Oh, that's the girl, Myra.
2: No more squawking from me. And from now on, I'm going to act.
1: Good. And the sooner you start, the better.
2: I'm going to start right now. I'm going to prepare my radio broadcast. And believe me, it's going to have a real purpose in it.
1: What purpose?
2: Just you wait and listen.

0: And while Myra prepares her radio program, let's look in on Luke as he stands at the desk of the Hotel Regal talking to Mort, the clerk.
1: No, sorry, Mr. Robinson, there isn't any mail. You haven't had any mail since you checked in, have you?
2: No, Mort. I guess that's because nobody knows where I am.
1: Ah, well, what I say is, if you want to get letters, you got to write them, huh?
2: Yeah. Won't argue with you there. But if you want to write letters, you've got to have somebody to write to.
3: Or else kick and kick plenty hard. What? That's the way Coach Richie Daniels...
2: Now what the dickens?
3: ...this game of football.
2: What's that?
3: And now, out there on Plainfield, the Panthers are just about to take that alternative and kick. And we've got our fingers crossed. It's going to be blind luck and...
1: Sorry, Mr. Robinson.
2: Say, what in the dickens have you got that radio on the desk for?
1: Well, I just like to listen in between check-ins. You know? Oh. It's only a little portable, but sometimes when it gets bumped or anything, you know, like me kicking it, then it sort of blares out.
2: Well, let's see. Maybe it's a bum tube.
1: Well, no, don't think it's that. See, it works all right.
3: Coxis and Yanchanis back.
1: See?
3: Venislavsky in the blocking position.
2: Oh, the great American game.
3: Goes to shift the double wing back formation. Ball goes to Coxis. He's running wide around left end. Perfect blocking out in front. He's picking up 5 yards. Sidesteps teacher's halfback, heading for the sideline.
2: Hey, my sainted man. Turn the thing down.
1: What's that?
2: Turn it down.
3: And he's hit by Jones, Tuffy Jones, that great fullback for the Golden Blue. Coxis was hit right on the 42 on that play. Picking up 12 yards for the State University. A first down for the Panthers. And though how they did need it. First and 10 on their own 42-yard line. Boys are back in the huddle now. Tuffy Jones goes over there, getting a few slaps to the back from his teammates.
1: Yeah, that better?
2: You've got to listen to it. I guess it's all right.
1: Oh, no, I don't have to listen to it. Again. Don't you like going football, Mr. Robinson?
2: Oh, no, I like it fine. I like it fine when I'm feeling good.
1: Oh, you don't feel so good. Sorry. I'll turn it off altogether.
2: Oh, thanks. Oh, say, Mort, what time is it?
1: Time? Yes. 26 minutes past 5, Mr. Robinson. Can I get you anything? A little bicarbonate of soda?
2: No. But you might turn the radio on.
1: Yeah. Turn it on, but you just said...
2: I know I did, but I just remembered a certain program on from 5:15 to 5:30. I thought I might like to hear the last few minutes of it.
1: Yeah, well, all right. Anything you say.
2: Here, just let me at it. I know just where to find it.
1: What station you want?
2: WINK at Birch Falls. Let's see. 10:06. There we are.
4: And ladies, I'm very proud to tell you that I've seen the light. I don't mind saying I've changed my mind about the best way to keep a husband happy.
1: Oh, yeah, that's no good. That's some dame. We better get the
2: quiet, Mort. Keep it on. I want to hear this.
4: From now on, I think the motto of all us wives should be, let's leave our husbands alone. In fact, why shouldn't we simply be ourselves and allow our husbands to be themselves, too? I'm frank to confess I made a great mistake concerning my dear husband, Luke.
1: See, for Pete's sake, Mr. Robinson, what you want to listen to that buoy for? It's one of them mush programs.
2: I know. It's quiet. I tell you, I want to hear it.
4: I forced him to do a lot of things that he didn't want to do, instead of allowing him to sit peacefully by his own fireside with his slippers on. So, ladies, heed my warning, and don't try to make your husband into something that he doesn't want to be.
1: Yeah, what does she know about it? I bet she hasn't even got a husband. My dear husband.
2: Quiet,
4: and
2: Mort.
4: Now I see that my time is about up. So, in parting, let me remind you that this is Myra Robinson, your home counselor, signing off until next week. Same time, same station. Don't forget, ladies, if you have any domestic problems, just write them to me, and you will get a prompt answer in a plain envelope. Good night, and thanks very much.
1: Holy mackerel, what a voice. Myra Robinson. Luke, my...
2: Mort.
1: Hey.
2: Mort.
1: Look, is that Dame your...
2: What, have you got some stationery down here? Oh, would you give me a sheet of paper and an envelope? Will you, quick?
1: Sure, Mr. Robinson. But I thought you said you didn't have anybody to write to.
2: Well, I just found out how wrong I was, and it's high time I was catching up on my correspondence.

And what will happen to that letter Luke is going to write? Will it bring these two together again? If he does go home, will he find things as ideal as he expects them to be? Be sure to listen to our next program. And until then, goodbye. The American Family Robinson, which is broadcast regularly over this station, is written by Marjorie Bartlett and Douglas Silver and presented by the National Industrial Council.

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That's our story, Ascent, taken from the files of John Steele, adventurer,

0: Hello, friends. This is John Steele. We're back this week to bring you another story of action and excitement. And this is one of my favorites. Some of my guests I've known quite well, and others only slightly. But this week's guest I know very well. Larry and I have been friends ever since he was an awkward kid. I've watched him grow into young manhood. Believe me, I'm mighty proud of him. Suppose you take over from here, Larry, before I tell the whole story. Folks, this is Larry Marshall.
1: I guess mountain climbing fever runs in families. That's the only explanation I could find, because believe me, nobody was more surprised than I was. You see, my dad was killed in 1938, just before the war. He and four friends set out to climb the Dirnelberg, one of the lesser peaks of the Swiss Alps, and, well, they just disappeared. I was a kid away in prep school at the time, so I got all of my information secondhand from my mother. It seems they sent out search parties, but they never found them. I wanted to go home, but Mother said it wasn't necessary. I remember lying in my bunk up at school late at night crying, swearing that someday I'd climb that mountain and find out what happened to my dad. Then the war came along and postponed my plans. But after the war, I took my discharge in Europe, wrote the families of all of Dad's original party, asking them to help finance the expedition. And this was the surprise. They all wanted to come along. So I went ahead to Oberhofen, the little town at the base of the mountain, and settled down in a cozy inn to wait for the others. Within a month, they were all there, including John Steele, who'd come over at Mother's suggestion.
0: It's good to see you again, Larry.
1: Oh, it's good to see you too, John. John, why did Mother ask you to come?
0: Well, you know how mothers are.
1: Steele doesn't trust me to take care of myself.
0: I wouldn't say that. It's hard for your mother to realize.
1: John, I've been through a war.
0: I know.
1: I'd resent it under any other circumstance.
0: You mean because I was your dad's closest friend?
1: Yeah, I guess so.
0: Well, that's the only reason I came.
1: Well, I'm glad you did.
0: I was supposed to go on that trip with your dad.
1: Oh, I never knew that before.
0: Yes, everything was all arranged.
1: It's funny you never told me.
0: Canceled my plans at the last minute.
1: Why?
0: I don't know.
1: John, does it strike you as strange that all these people wanted to come along?
0: Oh, I don't know.
1: It's been 10 years. Why should they want?
0: You did.
1: Well, I had a reason.
0: Maybe they have theirs.
1: What do you mean?
0: Just conjecture. You're not worried taking a group of amateurs up the Dornelberg, are you?
1: Oh, well, they've all had some experience.
0: Oh, I didn't know that.
1: Yeah. Besides, with you along, we're both seasoned climbers.
0: Yeah.
1: Well, come on. May as well meet them now.
0: Okay.
1: They're certainly a strange collection.
0: I'm not surprised.
2: Well, folks, here's the fellow we've been waiting for. John, this is Michael Murphy, John Steele.
0: Hello, Mr. Murphy.
3: Call me Mike, John. Everyone else does.
0: Mike it is.
1: Mike's brother was on the trip with Dad.
0: Yeah, I remember.
1: John, this is Jerry Livingston.
0: Hello, Jerry.
4: How do you do, Mr. Steele?
0: Well, since we're being informal, why don't you just call me John?
4: Well, I'd rather not.
0: Whatever you say.
1: Jerry's in the same spot I'm in. He lost his dad on the trip, too.
0: Yes.
1: And this is George Weishart.
5: Hello, Steele.
0: Doing a little celebrating, eh, George?
5: Nothing wrong with celebrating.
0: No, of course not. It's just that if I'm going to guide this party, then I'm responsible for your safety.
5: I've been up a lot tougher mountains than Dornelberg.
0: This time of year, any mountain's tough.
5: Well, don't worry about it. Dornelberg may have killed my brother, but it won't beat me.
1: Oh, I'm sure George will be in shape by morning.
5: Oh, sure.
1: This is Virginia Hamilton, John.
6: How do you do, John?
0: Hello, Virginia.
6: Isn't it just too exciting for words?
0: I suppose you might say that.
6: I mean, the anticipation and everything after all these years.
0: Yes, of course.
6: I know just how Mother felt the night before they left.
0: Perhaps.
6: Dear Dad, he's such an old stay-at-home, but Mother used to enjoy the sort of thing.
0: Yes, if you'll excuse
6: me. It's sort of elemental.
0: Of course. Now,
6: I feel almost...
0: Yes, Virginia. We have 8 days of hard work ahead of us, folks. Is there anyone who feels he can't make it?
7: Oh, no.
6: No, of course not.
0: Okay. Larry has gotten all our equipment ready. Now, I've arranged for us to be awakened at 4.
6: In the morning?
0: Yes, Virginia. We have to be on our way by 5.
6: But that's the early.
0: Well, good night, folks. See you all in the morning.
4: Yeah, good night. Mr. Steele.
0: Time to turn in, Larry.
1: Yeah. I think I'll get just a breath of air before I get to sleep.
0: Good idea.
1: Go on the terrace.
0: Okay.
1: Weather chart looks good.
0: You never tell in October.
1: No. Air feels clean.
0: Uh-huh.
1: It's a beautiful mountain.
0: Yes, it is. What?
1: After all these years, I'm here.
0: I was hoping you'd forget about this during the war.
1: Well, I almost did. Can't wait any longer.
0: What do you expect to find up on that mountain, Larry?
1: I don't know.
0: Are you sure you want to make this trip?
1: Yes, John.

0: The next morning, we made our way up through the groves and gentle slopes of the wasteland, everyone pretty much setting their own pace, and by late afternoon, we were approaching the guide's hut. I noticed that Weishart had lagged behind a couple of hundred yards, so I dropped back to see if he was all right. Everything okay?
1: That's taking my time.
0: There's no hurry. Almost there now.
1: Yeah, I know.
0: You know?
1: I mean, it's after five. I assume we're getting close.
0: Oh. George, what was your brother like?
1: Hmm?
0: I said...
1: I heard you.
0: Well?
1: If you don't mind.
0: Well, of course. I had no idea. After 10 years, you wouldn't want it. Did I say something funny?
1: Very.
0: Well, I guess...
1: There was no love wasted between me and Tom.
0: Oh.
1: I hated him.
0: But then why...
1: Why what?
0: Why do you want to go up the mountain?
1: You know, you ask too many questions, kid.
0: Maybe I do.
1: You mind your business? I'll mind mine.
0: That's okay with me. Well, it's just over this slope.
1: Good.
0: Yeah, there it is. The others are already there.
1: Meaning...
0: Nothing. Oh, John, where's Virginia?
2: Down by the brook, cooling her feet.
0: Well, I think I'll take some of the sand.
2: Good call, but supper's

0: over here, Larry.
1: Oh, hi.
0: This broke's just too delicious for work.
1: Tired?
0: Oh, back of my legs simply throb. Come on, take off your shoes and give it a try.
1: Well, all right. You talked me into it.
0: Ah. Isn't that simply wonderful?
1: That feels good.
0: Is that all you can say?
1: Yeah, it feels fine.
0: It's not much better. Oh, it's been a simply thrilling day.
1: Has it?
0: Of course.
1: Yeah, I guess it has been a good day.
0: You guess?
1: No, I haven't really noticed.
0: Oh.
1: You see, I take this trip pretty seriously.
0: Why on earth?
1: It's something I've been promising myself that I'd do ever since my dad was lost.
0: That's silly.
1: Silly? Maybe. Why did you come along?
0: Just for fun. Sounded like a good idea. Besides, I was bored with New York.
1: I see.
0: Well, there's really nothing to be so intense about.
1: No?
0: You don't honestly think we're going to find anything up there, do you?
1: I don't know what I think.
0: Well, that isn't the silly...
1: What was your mother like, Virginia?
0: Mother? Oh, I don't know. I can barely remember her.
1: You weren't that young.
0: I just never knew her very well. See, she and Dad were separated when I was a youngster.
1: Oh.
0: I never saw her very much after that. As a child, I remember that she cried a good deal. She and Dad were always fighting over something.
1: I see.
0: The only thing that I know she loved was being outdoors. Of course, Dad couldn't stand that.
1: No.
2: Come and get it, kids!
0: We're coming! Such a dear.
1: Huh?
0: Oh, really, Larry? Don't be a dope. Come on, I'm simply starving.
1: By mid-morning of the next day, we had reached the foot of the glacier lying between two huge ridges that swept up the Dornelberg. When we got up on the smooth ice of the glacier, John insisted that we rope up as a precaution. So we split up into two teams, Steele, Virginia, and Weishart on one rope, Jerry, Murphy, and myself on the other. John led the way, sounding with his ice axe before each step and watching for the discolorations that were sure signs of the voids under them. A sense of uneasiness was growing inside me. I wanted to know more about these people I was climbing this mountain with.
0: Can't be rested, John. I'm simply exhausted.
3: Okay, Virginia. Can't waste time if we're going to make the first terrace by dark.
4: 5 minutes more won't make that much difference.
1: Oh, how you doing, Jerry?
5: Okay.
1: Well, just sit where you are.
5: Yeah.
1: You okay, Mike?
4: Strap on my rucksack's been loosening up for the last hour.
1: Oh, well, here, I'll help you.
4: All right.
5: Yeah.
4: Really beautiful up here, isn't it?
1: Yeah.
4: So clear.
1: Uh-huh. There, try that.
4: Yeah. That's much better.
1: Huh. Cigarette?
4: Oh, thanks. Lips are about to split.
1: We'll use more windburn cream.
4: Just have a gallon of the stuff on now. What causes those ice towers?
1: Buckling pressure where the glacier meets the mountain.
4: Yeah. Beautiful.
1: Yeah, to look at, you mean.
4: Yeah, what do you think?
1: Well, if one of them falls over and starts down the glacier, you don't want to be in the way.
4: Yeah, I see what you mean. Pretty risky.
1: Well, nothing about mountain climbing that's easy.
4: Makes me wonder.
1: Well, what?
4: What we're all doing here.
1: Why did you come?
4: Really Mary's idea.
1: Who's Mary?
4: Pat's wife. He was my brother.
1: Oh.
4: See, I was always crazy about Mary.

0: Who's Mary?
1: Pat's wife. He was my brother. Oh. See, I was always crazy about Mary, and when Pat was lost, well, I waited the proper time, then I asked her to marry me. She said no. Because while Pat was legally dead, she still felt married in the eyes of the church. Kind of a funny attitude, because after all, they never did get along.
0: Oh, I see. Whose fault was that?
1: Who can say? Pat was a nice guy. Mary's a little hard to live with. I think I could get along with her. Anyway, she said if I came on this trip and found any real evidence that they were all killed, then she'd marry me.
0: Search parties never found them.
1: I know.
0: Well, then why?
1: The only unusual angle of the whole deal was the fact that just before he left, Pat took $50,000 out of the bank in cash.
0: That's a lot of dough.
1: Yeah, for a trip to Europe.
0: Yeah.
2: Okay, folks, on your feet.
3: Okay, John.
0: Listen, Mike, I want to talk to Jerry. Don't get too close to us, huh?
1: Yeah, yeah, sure. That's just between you and me, Larry.
0: Right, right. Huh. You rested, Jerry?
4: Oh, much better.
0: You've been kind of quiet all day.
4: Well, I've been thinking.
0: Oh, I know what you mean.
4: They came up this glacier 10 years ago. Maybe over the same route.
0: Maybe.
4: It's the closest I've been to Dad for a long time.
0: What do you mean?
4: Oh, I don't know. I kind of feel him all around me.
0: Must have been quite a guy.
4: Oh, the best. I thought the world of him.
0: Yeah, I understand.
4: No, you don't. No one ever loved his father the way I loved mine.
0: Well, take it easy, fella.
4: Sorry. It's just it's been so long.
0: Yeah.
4: Nobody understood him like I did. Such an idealist. Nothing ever worked out for him.
0: Maybe it wasn't such a good idea you're coming along on this trip.
4: Oh, no. My psychiatrist said it was the best thing in the world for me.
0: Why?
4: Well, he says it's not knowing that's made me so nervous.
0: Oh, I see.
4: He says maybe if we can find proof that they were killed, maybe I can be myself again.
0: Well, maybe he's right.
4: Yeah. What's that?
0: I don't know.
2: Keep your eyes open! What is it, Steele? Thanks, Buckley!
3: Look at that tower shaking!
5: It's starting to fall!
2: Watch it! Sliding down the glacier!
3: Headed this way!
2: Get over!
0: All right, come on, Jerry.
4: No!
0: Come on!
4: Maybe that's how dead I just...
0: I'm sorry, fella. Mike, help me drag him.
1: Yeah, coming. Hang on to him.
0: All right, grab his legs.
1: Right, here we go.

0: Everyone okay?
1: I turned my ankle.
2: Oh, that was close.
3: Okay, Mike?
4: Yeah, okay.
3: Jerry, come on, kid. Come on, open your eyes.

0: We made it over the ice fall and up at the first terrace by dark. The next morning, Virginia's ankle was so swollen that John decided to leave her with the tent and enough supplies while the rest of us pushed on. It had turned cold during the night, and we all pulled on extra sweaters and mittens before we started climbing. We worked our way up the gentle slope of the terrace till mid-morning when the ledge became noticeably narrower.
1: What do you think, John?
2: Terrace is good for another couple hundred of yards.
0: I haven't seen anything that looked scalable.
2: I've been watching, too.
3: You gotta find something soon.
1: Well, maybe we should have started around the other way.
2: Never lose altitude if you can help it. Cardinal rule of mountain climbing, Jerry.
1: It really cuts in here.
2: Yeah.
0: John, hold it.
2: Huh?
0: How about right here?
1: Pretty steep.
2: A little at first. If we can get up the first 30 feet, looks like the cliff face falls off after that.
0: Well, this corner isn't bad. You get a leg on each side.
2: It might go.
4: I'm willing.
0: Right, what do you say, George?
3: Okay by me.
2: It's the best we've seen. Well,
0: let's go then.
2: Right. Rope up, everyone.
1: Right.
2: Okay. I'll lead. Then George, Jerry, Mike,
5: yeah.
2: Larry, you bring up the rear.
0: Yeah. Okay. Tie those knots tight. I'll leave about 40 feet between you and George, Jerry.
1: Yeah.
2: Here goes.
0: Don't start till he signals you, George.
3: I know.
6: John, there's a handhold about 6 inches to your right.
7: Got it.
6: How is it?
7: Not too bad.
0: He'll probably stop when he gets to that ledge. Then you go, George.
3: I've been up a mountain before.
0: Yeah, sorry.
6: A little to your left, John.

0: Okay. Come ahead.
1: Go on, George.
2: Okay, I'm going.
1: And that's the way it went. First George, then Jerry, then Mike, then it was my turn. And that's the way you climb a mountain. Not in big steps, but an inch at a time. You grip with your hands, with your toes, your knees, your chest, and you crawl up it like a fly up a wall. And most of the time, it's lonely. The only company you've got is the thin lifeline of the rope twisting and turning over the rocks above you. Showers of stone beat down on your head and your shoulders, and you pull yourself up another inch, another foot, until you reach a ledge where the others have rested. But by that time, they've gone on. And then way above, you hear the leader hammering in steel pitons as he reaches the tough part of the climb. And later, you reach the piton yourself, and you feel the steel spike in your hand and new energy flow through your muscles because you know others have been there before you. We've been climbing for about 2 hours, and we're halfway up the cliff when I inched up to a ledge and found Mike resting.
0: Okay, another foot, and I can pull you over the ledge, Larry.
3: Okay.
0: A little to your right.
3: Yeah.
0: That's it. Okay, now.
3: Thanks. Well, what's holding us up?
0: Cliff bulges out right above us.
3: Huh?
0: Took John a little while to work around it, get on top.
3: George and Jerry make it okay?
0: Yeah. Once we get on top, we'll be all right.
3: You ready for Mike, John?
4: Okay, send him up.
3: Okay, get going, fella.
0: Yeah.
3: What's the matter?
0: Nothing.
3: Feel all right?
0: Just a little tired, I guess.
3: You want to rest?
0: No, I'm okay.
3: Well, work your way straight out on the ledge about 10 feet and then start up.
0: Right.
3: And that's it.
0: Yeah.
3: Another couple of feet. Okay, now up. That's it. There's a toe hold to your right, up about a foot. Don't look down, Mike. Now, there you got it. Good. Now, can you reach that piton?
0: Don't think so.
3: Well, look, shift your weight to your left foot. Good. Now, stand on your toes and lean for it.
0: Can't make it.
3: Don't look down.
0: I'm slipping.
3: Hang on.
0: I'm going to fall.
3: Grab the rope, kick away from the cliff.
0: What happened?
3: Mike fell.
4: Is he hurt?
3: I don't know. Hit his head. Mike, you hurt?
0: Help me.
3: All right, hang on. John, belay him up. He's hanging right below me.
4: Right.
3: We'll get you, Mike. Just hang on. That's it. Keep him coming. More. More. Another 20 feet. Hang on, Mike. 10 feet now. Keep him coming. That's it. 5 now. All right, hold it, John. I can reach him.
4: I'll reach for him. Pull him in.
3: Right. All right, slack off. Hold it now. Okay, John, I got it.
5: Loosen the rope. Cutting my chest.
3: Yeah, you're okay, Mike.
5: It's a close call.
3: Yeah. Yeah, let me see that cut.
4: How is he?
3: He's got a bad cut on his head.
4: How does he feel?
3: How do you feel, Mike?
5: He's scared. Weak.
3: He's weak.
4: Better send him back down.
3: Right.
4: I'll lower the rappling rope. You let him down 50 feet. He's over the hard part. You make it alone from there.
3: Right. I'm sorry, Mike.
0: Nothing but foolishness anyway.
3: Why, what do you mean?
0: He's dead. Everyone knows it.
3: Oh, I see.
0: Why should I risk my neck coming up this mountain?
3: No reason.
0: If you find anything, let me know.
3: I will.
0: Wish I knew for sure he was dead.
3: Yeah, I guess you do.

0: lowered Mike back down the cliff till he could go on by himself. Then I worked my way up to the others. Once over the bulge, the rest was easy, and we made the second terrace by late afternoon. During the night, a heavy wind blew up, and by morning, a first-class gale was blowing. So John and I left George and Jerry to look out for the equipment, and we went on up the terrace. If the ledge went all the way to the top, we could give it a try, wind or no wind. But if the ledge ran out, and we had more scaling to do, we'd have to wait for a break in the weather.
1: Too bad if we have to wait.
0: Yeah.
1: Only have supplies for 5 days.
0: I know.
1: You're cutting it pretty fine.
0: Well, maybe the terrace goes all the way.
1: Maybe.
0: It's funny we haven't seen any sign.
1: Of what?
0: Dad's party.
1: What did you expect?
0: Oh, I don't know. John, what's that?
1: What?
0: That pile of stones looks like a cairn.
1: Wait a minute, Larry.
0: I gotta see. It may be Dad's.
1: Take it easy.
0: It is, John. It is.
1: Are you sure?
0: There's a tin can in here.
1: Let's see.
0: All right, wait till I get it open.
1: Anything in it?
0: Yeah, it's a piece of paper.
1: What's it say?
0: Wait a minute. It says Lawrence Marshall, July 28th, 1938. It's got signatures of all the others.
1: Let me see. You're right.
0: Well, now we know they got this far.
1: Yes, we do.
0: You don't seem surprised.
1: I've known all along.
0: How?
1: Those pythons I was hammering in coming up the cliff, they weren't my own. They were already there. I just wanted to be sure they were tight.
0: Dad's?
1: Yes.
0: Why didn't you tell me?
1: I don't know.
0: I don't get this, John. This whole thing is mixed up.
1: Why?
0: All these people wanted to come with us. They all had their reasons.
1: Well?
0: Some of the things they've said don't fit.
1: Like what?
0: Like Mike said his brother took $50,000 out of the bank before he left.
1: Yes?
0: Weishart acted like he'd been up this mountain before.
1: I see.
0: Weishart is the only one I really can't understand. He brushed me off when I tried to find out why he was here.
1: I can tell you.
0: You can?
1: Yes. 10 years ago, George Weishart was tried for the murder of his father and acquitted.
0: Why?
1: Insufficient evidence. The state's star witness was his brother. And he disappeared on the Dornelberg 2 months before the trial.
0: Oh.
1: George has been partway up the mountain before. In 1939, he tried to climb it alone and failed.
0: That fits.
1: How?
0: Every one of these people wanted to go with us for selfish reasons.
1: Yes?
0: And everyone on Dad's trip was unhappy through no fault of his own. Everyone except Dad.
1: You never knew your dad very well, did you, Larry?
0: Huh?
1: I mean, really well.
0: Well, I was away in school a lot. Dad traveled 6 months of the year, but I thought I knew him. Maybe I didn't.
1: I don't think you did.
0: You know, from the beginning, I've had the feeling you didn't want me to make this trip.
1: I didn't.
0: Well, why?
1: I can't explain.
0: You think Dad and the other...
1: I don't think anything.
0: I won't forget that, John. And somehow I'm going to prove you wrong.
2: We went on up the terrace until it started to narrow and we knew we were going to have to scale for the top. Then we went back to the tents and spent the day working on the equipment. The wind blew all day and late into the second night, but when John woke me at 4 the next morning, the gale had died down. Jerry had burned his hand badly on the Primus stove, and John decided that he couldn't make the try for the top with us. We started scaling the cliff right where we'd found Dad's cairn, me leading, Weishart next, and John on the end of the rope. John had been right. Every time I reached a tough passage and needed a python, I'd find one waiting just within arm's length. By noon, we were resting on a ledge just short of the top. The bald dome of the Dornelberg stretched 200 feet above us without even a handhold in sight. Nothing but smooth, shining rock. The ledge on which we were standing circled off to our left, and we decided to skirt the dome until we found something scalable. We worked our way around for 50 feet when the ledge suddenly narrowed to 3 or 4 inches. But we could see that after a passage of 20 feet or so, it broadened out again. It was our only chance for the top, so we decided to take it. I tightened the rope around my chest, worked my way out on the lip. Chest and face jammed tight against the cliff, I moved along an inch at a time, trying not to think of the 7,000 feet of air under me. Inching and resting, until at last I felt the ledge widen under my feet, and I was over. Then it was Weishart's turn.
1: Once you get out there, keep moving.
3: Yeah.
1: You sure that rope's tight?
3: Think I'm a novice?
1: Okay, get going.
3: Yeah.
0: Atta boy, George. Keep going. Lean into the cliff. That's it.
1: Ledge gets narrow there. Don't rest yet, keep moving. That's it, Don't stop.
0: Keep going, George. Rest in another 3 feet.
3: Tired. I gotta rest.
0: Don't stop.
3: I gotta stop.
1: Keep going.
4: try.
5: Take it easy. Not too fast.
4: John, the rope is slipping. Over his shoulder.
5: Rope, George, hang on.
6: I can't. It's slipping.
5: Hang on. You okay, Larry?
4: Yeah.
5: I'll be right over.
2: When something like that happens on a mountain, you just got to try and forget it. You got to push on, try not to think that it might have been you. John made it over to me. We worked our way along the ledge again. Finally, we found a cleft in the dome that looked scalable, and we started up. And like before, there were Dad's pythons waiting to give me a hand. In an hour, we were 10 feet from the top.
5: Go hold up another foot, Larry.
4: All right.
5: That's it. Can you reach that python?
4: Yeah.
5: Now, pull yourself up to that ledge. Go ahead.
4: All right, it's easy from here. Okay, John, I'm up.
5: Be right with you.
4: Come on, I can pull you up from here.
5: Okay.
4: All right, come on. All right, now, kick free. That's it, 5 feet. There.
2: Thanks. Well, we made it.
7: Yeah.
2: It's beautiful up here.
1: You can see for a mile.
2: Yeah. World seems pretty far away.
1: Yes.
2: Dad's pythons led all the way to the top.
1: Meaning?
2: They made it too. Probably a cairn or something around here.
1: Take a look.
2: I don't see anything.
1: Look some more.
2: John! John, come here.
1: What is it?
2: It's the other side of the mountain.
1: Yes?
2: Pythons leading down.
1: Well?
2: They must have come up one side.
1: Go on.
2: And just gone down the other.
1: Yes.
2: You mean Dad and the others are still...
1: Yes.
2: You've known all along.
1: I was supposed to make that climb with your dad.
2: But why didn't you ever tell me?
1: I didn't know whether or not you could keep their secret. Well, Larry, what are you going to tell the others?
2: Well, I'm going to tell them we found the spot where they fell. Come on, John, let's get going.

0: The title, Ascent, the story of a man who learned to leave the past where it belongs. And if you like Larry's story, why not come back next week, friends? I'll have a man who had an unusual adventure with a milk truck, a money press, and a sinister stranger. I like to call it Grade A. So until next week, this is John Steele saying, a life of adventure is yours for the asking, wherever you find it. Only don't look for it. It may find you. Well, goodbye and good hunting.
1: Remember, next week, Mutual presents Grade A, another story of suspense and action from the files of John Steele, adventurer. 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

0: 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Is your family car sort of winter weary? I mean, is the motor oil in the crankcase getting pretty watery and winter worn? Just sort of tired? Is it thinned out with gasoline that leaked down into the crankcase from all that extra choking during cold weather? Well, the chances are all of those things are true of your family car right now. But now here's the point. Every wide-awake young flight patrol member should make it his or her job right now to remind dad or mother to have the car made ready for summer driving. But it's not summer yet, I'll bet you're saying. Well, no, it's not. You're right. But the really cold weather is over, and it's time now to start changing over to motor oil and lubricants that are especially designed for warmer weather. It's time now to have your car made summer ready. Now, of course, you know what to do about that. 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And he'll surely appreciate your telling dad or mother tonight that you think it's time to bring the car over to your Skelly service station to have it made summer ready. Your Skelly man will drain out that old, thin, winter-worn oil from the crankcase and fill it with clean, sparkling, golden Skelly Tagoline or Uniflow motor oil. He'll check the lubricants in the gears, fill your battery, and look over things generally without 1 cent of extra cost. He'll have your car ready for warmer weather in jig time. And I'll bet your car will feel like dancing a jig step, too, when your Skelly man gets through giving it his all-over treatment for that old winter weariness. So remember, won't you, tell Dad to bring the car over to your Skelly service station to have it made summer ready right now. And now to Captain Midnight. The famous pilot, accompanied by Steve and Patsy Donovan and the old miners Pinky Drake and Slim Poole, are flying at 10,000 feet over Ridgeville Airport in Captain Midnight's speedy new Spartan cabin plane. It's 12 o'clock at night, and Ivan Shark has just radioed Captain Midnight, demanding the answer to his proposition. But Captain Midnight has refused to talk until he's sure Chuck is still alive. He must hear the boy's voice. A tense silence holds the occupants of the Spartan's cabin breathless. Listen as Ivan Shark's voice comes faintly through the ether.
1: Step forward, Ramsey, and say something to Captain Midnight.
2: Hello, Captain Midnight and everybody. Please do not delay long. Fly where Ivan Shark says. I will not see home again if you refuse. To do all these things on my account is a lot, I know. Remember that flying according to Ivan Shark's directions and straight as an arrow is essential. Please do...
1: That is enough, Ramsey. I guess Captain Midnight is convinced you are still alive. Are you not, Captain Midnight? Go ahead.
3: Yes, I am. But I can't give you my answer at this moment. I must have more time to think it over. Go ahead.
1: That is very unreasonable, Captain Midnight. And I know perfectly well why you are stalling. I am willing to give you more time only on one condition. You must remain at Ridgeville Airport. And in order to prove to me that you are at Ridgeville, I must hear your voice every 24 hours at the same time. 12 o'clock at night. Go ahead.
3: Very good. But there is one condition I must insist upon, too. And that is that I shall hear Chuck Ramsey's voice every 24 hours also. Go ahead.
1: Very good, Captain Midnight. I will agree to that. But I have decided to take no chances. Therefore, I am only giving you 48 hours in which to make up your mind. I will call you tomorrow night at 12 o'clock and also at 12 o'clock on the second night. At that time, I must have your final answer. Otherwise, I will carry out the remainder of my plan. Go ahead.
3: Very good, Shark. You shall have my final answer within 48 hours. Captain Midnight signing off.
4: Gosh, Captain Midnight, this is terrible. We only have 48 hours to rescue Chuck and Frank Crane.
5: Yes, I know that, Patsy. But that's better than having to give my answer tonight.
6: What now, Captain Midnight? Do we head northwest?
5: Yes, Steve. Open her up to cruising speed and fly a compass course of 340 degrees.
6: Right you are.
4: I've got what Chuck said right here on my pad, Captain Midnight. Every word of it.
5: Good.
7: Gosh, old Hemblock. It sure was good to hear Chuck's voice again.
8: It sure was. Seems like I ain't heard Chuck say anything for a couple of years.
4: It seems longer than that since he's been gone, Slim.
5: All right, now. Let's look at Chuck's message. Seems to me that I heard a couple of familiar words on that.
4: I did, too, Captain Midnight. In the first place, Chuck used the word arrow. Don't you remember?
5: Mm-hmm.
4: You thought it was so strange he used it the other time?
5: Yes, I remember that. Now then, let's take a look. He starts out here. Hello, Captain Midnight and everybody.
4: That's exactly the way he started his message yesterday. See, here it is.
5: Uh-huh, yes, you're right. It's exactly the same.
4: In his last message, he used every tenth word to give the secret message he wanted us to understand.
5: Just a minute here. Look at this.
7: What in the tarnation is it, Captain Midnight?
4: Do you see something?
7: By the great grizzly. What is it?
5: Come here, look. Look at that tenth word, Patsy. It's exactly the same as the tenth word in Chuck's previous message.
4: Why, it is the same. It's the word long.
6: Say, do you suppose that could be a coincidence?
5: No, it isn't. Because look here. The next tenth word is home. The next one after that is the word on. And after that comes flying. And then look here. The next tenth word is arrow.
4: Lupin Luke, can you imagine that? Why, Chuck's message this time is exactly as it was the time before.
7: What in the tarnation do you know about that?
6: Do you actually mean to say that Chuck's secret message this time is the same as yesterday?
4: It most certainly is, Steve, isn't it, Captain Midnight?
5: Listen to this, Steve. Chuck's first secret message was long, home, on, flying, arrow. Now, those words start with five different letters, and those five letters are the last five letters in the word Cobralhopa. And now tonight, although what Chuck said was a little bit different, his secret message is exactly the same.
8: Sure got a hand it to Chuck. He's a mighty smart kid.
7: Well, call in rattlesnakes, I'll say so. And if you ask me, Chuck sure put one over on Ivan Shark.
6: If Chuck gave those same words two times in succession, it certainly proves they're mighty important.
4: Gosh, I'll say so. Chuck certainly wanted us to be sure and understand it.
8: Gosh, Captain Midnight, do you think them there words are the whole message?
5: No, Slim, no, I don't think so. But Chuck has pointed those five words out as being the most important ones.
4: But if those five words are only part of the message, what's the rest of it?
5: I think I can answer that, Patsy. Chuck has given us the last five letters of the word Cobralhopa twice. But in the first message, he took special pains to mention the word cobra, which is composed of the first five letters of the word Cobralhopa.
6: Then you think the other five words of the message begin with C-O-B-R-A.
5: Yes, Steve, that's what I think.
4: But Chuck hasn't given us five words beginning with those letters.
5: Yeah, but don't forget, Patsy. We're going to have a chance to hear Chuck again in 24 hours at 12 o'clock tomorrow night.
7: But we ain't going to be anywhere near Ridgeville tomorrow night, Captain Midnight.
5: It won't make any difference, Pinky. I've got someone to talk in my place, and we'll be able to tune in and listen to the conversation. We can hear what Chuck says, and Patsy can write it down.
8: Why, sure we can. Don't you see that, Pinky, you old lop-eared hyena?
7: Why, you didn't see it yourself till Captain Midnight just got through it explaining it. You ain't fooling me at all.
6: As a matter of fact, we'll be able to hear Chuck clearer than before, because we'll be closer to him,
4: right? You're right, Steve. But, gee, Captain Midnight, you don't suppose Ivan Shark will discover that you're not talking to him, will he?
5: No, Patsy, I don't think so. That fellow's voice sounds exactly like mine. And I told him what to say so that he can't make a mistake. And when Shark gets the report from his listening post and finds that the voice came from Ridgeville, he'll be positive he was hearing me.
6: Of course he will. Captain Midnight's plan will work, I'm sure of it.
7: This time we're sure going to put one over on Ivan Shark.
8: What do you mean, we? Captain Midnight was the one that figured it out, not you.
5: All right, you two. Now cut it out, will you? Let's all be quiet and get a little rest. We need it. Later, we'll land and gas up. Oh, Steve, keep on 340 degrees for a couple of hours while I take a little nap. Then I'll take over the controls and give you a rest.
4: Have we got enough gas, Steve?
6: Yes, Patsy. There was a gas truck just pulling away now.
4: Gee, this sure is pretty country, isn't it, Pinky?
7: Yes, and that sure was the best breakfast I ever ate in my life.
6: I'll say it was, Pinky. That plate of ham and eggs I had really went to the spot.
8: Chuck sure would have liked that breakfast. Gosh, I seen him put away ham and eggs like that till the cows come home.
4: Gee, I wish we could get started. We're still a couple of hundred miles away from the Canadian border.
6: Well, Patsy, we're ready to go any time. Tanks are full of gas and oil.
7: Well, just as soon as Captain Midnight gets back, we'll be on our way. Look, here he comes now.
8: Yeah, and he's got some kind of papers in his hand.
4: Well, those must be the telegrams from the listening post.
6: Oh, that's just what they are, all right. Gosh, I can hardly wait to see them.
4: Here we are, Captain Midnight. The tanks are full of gas and we're all ready to go.
3: Good. Just a second, Patsy. We'll check these telegrams first. I'll shut the cabin door. We'll be all ready to start.
4: I've got the map laid out on this board.
3: Oh, good. So I see. Have you got your perfector ready there, Steve?
6: I'll write here, Captain.
3: All right. Here's the message from post number one.
4: That's the one from the Pacific Coast, isn't it?
3: Mm-hmm. Here's what the message says. Greatest signal strength at 0 degrees.
4: 0 degrees?
3: Mm-hmm.
4: Why, that's straight north.
6: Well, here. I'm all set to draw the line.
4: Well, here's the ruler.
6: There. That's
7: it. Mm-hmm. What in the tarnation does that mean? Why, this line runs right between the others.
6: It's almost exactly between. In fact, Shark must have been midway between the points he broadcast from the other two lines.
3: Yeah, we'll check that by the second message. Oh, and here it is. Greatest signal strength at 317 degrees. Got that?
4: Check's all right, but draw the line, Steve.
3: Here, go
6: all right, just a second, Patsy.
3: That's it. Aha, that proves it. When Ivan Shark broadcast last night, he was halfway between those other two points.
4: Gee, do you suppose that means that Chuck is at that point?
3: No, I don't, Patsy. Shark wouldn't have the nerve to broadcast in the place where he's keeping Chuck and Frank Crane.
6: Then where do you think he's keeping Chuck?
3: It's somewhere in that general area, Steve. Just exactly where, I don't know. We've got to listen to Chuck tonight and hope and pray that he'll give us the rest of his secret message.
6: All right. We're ready to leave?
3: Yes, Steve. We're ready. I'll take the controls. We should be in Reddington by noon. All right, here goes for the starter.
4: Gosh, Captain Midnight, we haven't got much time left. It's 8 o'clock now. We've just got to rescue Chuck before 12 o'clock tomorrow night.
9: Well, it looks as though Ivan Shark has certainly fooled Captain Midnight. The last time the criminal broadcast, it was from the hideout where Chuck Ramsey and Frank Crane are located. But Captain Midnight does not believe that Ivan Shark would do such a thing, which is exactly what the criminal intended. There are only 42 hours left to rescue Chuck and young Crane. Will Captain Midnight be successful? Tune in to Captain Midnight. Now, don't forget what we told you to do for that winter-weary feeling that every car begins to have about this time of year. 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But as far as your car's concerned, winter is over, and it's time to do something about it. The oil in the crankcase is thin and winter-worn. 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Can Captain Midnight locate Chuck and rescue him in the short time that remains? Or will Ivan Shark carry out his terrible threat? Be sure to listen Wednesday. Until then, this is Don Gordon, your Skelly man, saying goodbye and happy landing!

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fiery horse with the speed of light, a cloud of dust, and a hearty hi-yo, Silver, the Lone Ranger.

0: After the Civil War, great sections of land in the western United States were open to homesteaders. This meant the end of the open range, and the cattlemen not only resented the coming of the farmers, but tried to drive them out. Bloodshed and violence might have followed if it had not been for the masked rider of the plains. It was he, more than any other man, who made an understanding between the two factions possible. Return with us now to those thrilling days of yesteryear. From out of the past come the thundering hoofbeats of the great horse Silver. The Lone Ranger rides again.
1: Come on, Silver! We're heading for the range country! Hail, Silver! Away!
0: Ben Bates was tired. And when his wife, Mary, saw the lines of fatigue in his face, she hurried out of the cabin to meet him and...
2: Oh, Ben, you're tuckered out. You must stop working so. Come on now, let me help you to the house. Leave your axe right here by the door.
3: Well, I'll sit right here for a little spell, Mary, out in the sun. But I gotta get back and finish that fence.
2: Not today, Ben. That fence can wait till tomorrow to be finished.
3: Can't, Mary. I gotta get her done. Crops are showing now. Be just like them cattlemen to run their critters through our land of purpose. I got a fencer.
2: Better to lose the crop than work yourself to death. There now. You sit down and rest, and I'll fetch you a drink of nice cold water. That'll freshen you. Here, wipe your face off.
3: Feels good to sit.
2: Then you should do more of it. Can't work all the time.
3: Got to. Mary, we had a dream for a good many years. A little place that we could call our own, with a fence to mark her out, crops, maybe a cow and some chickens.
2: I know, Ben, and we'll have it, too. Now drink this.
3: Lay in a store of berries and things. Plenty of firewood for when the nights get cold.
2: Drink your water, Ben.
3: Oh. Then we could just sit and watch the fire. Hear the rain on the roof. The wind howling around. We'll have it, Mary. We'll have it yet.
2: Sure we will, honey.
3: Where's Jen?
2: Oh, we needed a few things from town. She went over to the store. Be back soon, I reckon.
4: Pa! Pa! Pa!
3: Jen, we were just speaking. Well, what ails you, child?
4: It's the cattlemen, Pa. Pa Lodge Newsom's talking them up to things.
2: Well, what do you mean?
4: They've already told Jim Hastings to clear out of here.
2: But Jim had a homestead, same as us.
4: They didn't care about that. They told him to clear out or they'd clear him out. Oh, Pa, they can't make us give up what we worked so hard to get, can they?
3: Not legally, can't. By Juniper, we ain't going to go. Who is it? Oh, what's the matter, Dan?
5: Boss, I'm to pull stakes.
3: What?
5: I figure I ain't cut out for farming, Bates. I reckon I'll ride west.
3: You can't leave me now, Dan. What's the trouble? Ain't the pay enough?
5: It ain't the pay, Bates. Anyhow, you couldn't pay more if you wanted to. I'm just pulling out, that's all.
2: Now, Daniel...
4: I know the trouble. You're scared. You're afraid there might be a fight.
5: Well, I...
4: You're yellow.
5: Maybe so, Miss Jen. Maybe that's it.
4: You're leaving because you're afraid of Lige Newsom.
2: Is that it, Daniel?
5: Well, maybe so.
3: Why, you ordinary yeller pup. You ain't
5: Bates,
3: no...
5: I don't hanker to push up the sod at my age. Country around here has all been cow country, and the cowmen don't like the homestead.
3: But why not? We ain't using up much land. There's a plenty of land on all sides for range.
5: I figure this should all be open range.
3: But the government...
5: Men like Newsom cleared this country of redskins and made it safe, and they don't care for the government any more than they did for the redskins. That's the story, Bates.
2: Oh, hush, Jim.
5: They figure they fought redskins to hold their cow land. They've got to fight the new homesteading laws, the homesteaders, and the government to keep it. They'll do that.
4: That's what Newsom was telling the men in town.
5: They'll be fighting, Bates, and shooting. Likely some blood will be shed. I don't want to be in on it, that's all, so I'm riding.
3: All right, Daniel. Nothing I can say will change your mind?
5: Nothing.
2: Ben, you can't handle it alone.
3: I've got to. Dan was the only man around I could get to help me work the farm. Now he's gone, I'll work it alone. I'll finish up that fence to start with. What's that?
4: Some horses coming here. I'll go and...
3: See here, what's the meaning?
6: I've come to have a few words with you, Bates.
4: Lige Newsom, you get out of here. We don't want you round...
6: Downright sorry, Miss Jen. We come to speak to your old man.
4: Looks like you already spoke to the hired man.
6: Dan? Yes, we did.
4: So you chased him? Why, you're overgrown bully and...
6: Mrs. Bates, what we got to say is for Ben.
3: Well?
6: We don't hanker for trouble, Bates. We'd hate like sin to have to show violence. But you can't fence land around here.
7: Who can?
6: Nobody. We don't stand for it.
7: If I don't fence it, your cattle will be running all over my crop.
6: Can't be helped, Bates. That fence you're building will have to come down. You got water on your land.
7: What of it? There's a plenty of water all around.
6: The cattle on the range have been using your water holes for a good many years. We don't aim to let them critters be fenced away from the water by no unwelcome sodbuster that moves in where he ain't wanted.
7: I got this land from the government. It's mine.
6: They used to be redskins that figured the same way. We chase them, Bates, and we'll chase you. Now, will you take down that fence, or will I?
7: I'm hanged if I'm take her down. I know my rights.
6: Steve, open that there door and tell the boys to take the fence down. They want to use the split rails for firewood, they're welcome to them.
4: You can't do that.
6: Sorry, miss. We gotta watch out for our own interests.
7: You take that fence down. You so much as touch a hand to it, and I'll start shooting.
1: Rip down the fence, boys. Rip it down.
4: Ben, no. No, don't.
6: Put that gun down, Pete.
7: I won't do it. Now get and leave me alone.
6: Now, just put it down.
4: Oh, please, don't start nothing you can't finish.
7: You're ripping down my fence. You can't. I won't stand for it.
4: Ben. You shot Paul. Pa, you hurt bad.
6: You better fix that wound. When he comes to, tell him the next time he threatens me, I'll shoot to kill. Come on, boys.
4: Jen, is he hit bad? I don't know, Ma. I don't think so.
3: Ornery skunks.
4: Oh, Ben, thank goodness you're alive.
3: Drilled me. Laid me up for days. Can't work now. Crops will be gone. Ate up by cattle. Tromped down.
4: Oh, never mind the crops, Ben. Just get well and admit when you're up against something you can't lick.
3: Place we call our own. Fence to mark her out. Cow, chickens. Store of berries. Set watching the fire. Hearing rain on the roof. Snug and cozy. While the wind howls all round. Howls and can't get in. Because we're snug and cozy. Our own place. Oh, Dad rat it all. Dad rat it all anyway.
0: From the top of a distant rise, the Lone Ranger and Tonto could see the activity on the farm. The Indian shaded his eyes, and then...
8: Fellers there, take fence down.
9: Taking it down? That's more trouble, Kemosabe.
8: Man there got land all plowed.
9: A homesteader, Tonto, and getting the usual treatment from the cattlemen. They've had a hard fight to make their homes, and a harder fight to keep them. Come on, Tonto.
1: Hail Silver, away!
6: Take the fence down, boys. Drag every last stick of that there wood away with you. If this don't teach Ben Bates a lesson to him move out, we'll burn down his house.
10: We'll keep homesteaders out of here.
11: We'll show
10: them. Let's burn the house down now.
11: Come on.
6: Hey, look at what's coming. Hey, who are them two
11: riders? One's an engine.
6: Hey, ain't one mask? What do they want here? Hold on, boys. Stop your work and get together. We'll see what's coming off here.
12: What are you doing there, men? Getting rid of a homesteader?
6: That's right, stranger. You want to make anything of it?
12: Who is he?
6: The name's Bates. Now, what are you wanting here? What's the idea of that there mask?
12: So Bates isn't welcome here. Has he proved up the land and been granted it legally?
6: Mister, as far as we're concerned, there ain't no legal homesteading. What's more, we don't like strangers. Now, shove on.
12: It seems to me that you're the ones that'll have to shove on. You're trespassing on private property, and you've stolen the fence.
6: What?
12: You'll bring back that fence and put it up as it was, and then get off the Bates property.
6: Well, I'll be hogtied. Say, stranger, just who do you think you are?
12: That doesn't matter.
6: You working for Ben Bates?
12: Perhaps I am.
6: Well, I know different. Now get going. Get going before I get mad enough to start shooting.
12: You'd be foolish to start shooting.
6: Stranger, that's a plenty. Now draw your gun.
12: I'll have plenty of time to draw mine after you start drawing yours.
6: That's enough!
10: Oh!
6: Hey!
10: The stranger sure outdraw glide.
6: Oh, my hand. My hand's busted.
4: Thanks, mister. Thanks for doing that. Newsome shot my paw.
12: He has?
13: I ain't hit serious, stranger.
12: Are you Ben Bates?
13: Yep.
12: Do I get a job working for you?
13: Doggone stranger, I'd admire to have you.
12: All right. You heard that, Newsome, and whatever your name is. I'm representing Bates now.
6: I don't care who you represent. You're biting off more trouble than you can handle, and you better get while you got health.
12: What about putting that fence back, Newsome?
6: Put back nothing. We'll be back here tomorrow at this time, and you'll either be gone by then and the whole Bates outfit with you, or we'll come shooting. Come on, boys. This here calls for a meeting in town. Get up there.
12: Well, we're in for something now. That man Newsome seems to be the leader of the cattlemen.
8: That's right.
12: Stay here with the horses for a minute while I speak to Bates.
3: I don't know how he'll ever...
7: tell you how much good it done me to see you handle Newsome that way, stranger.
4: Oh, mister, I could kiss you for it.
2: Come in. Do come in and bring the redskin with you. Anything we got is yours.
12: You seem to have been here for some time, Bates.
7: Long enough to plow my land, start my crops, and build this house. Now Newsome and the rest of the cattlemen are making us move. There ain't a thing we can do about it.
12: The cattlemen feel that they won this part of the country.
7: No. There's a lot to be said for their side of it, but...
12: There are many places where the homesteaders settled and tilled the ground, found it wouldn't support crops, and moved away, leaving weeds where they'd been grazing. Now, that sort of thing has made the cattlemen hard.
2: But what can we do? We figured when we got this land, it'd be worthwhile to cut all our strings and come out here.
12: You've got to stay.
4: I know. I know it seems we should stay, mister. Stay and fight it out, but we can't. That's all. It isn't worth it.
12: Why?
4: They'll burn the house next and likely kill Paul. They have killed some men who wouldn't move out when they're told. They already shot Pa once.
12: How many of the men who were here do you know?
7: Me? Well, I know most of them. I could name them.
12: And that's what I want, their names.
7: But what for?
12: They've broken the law.
4: Oh, shucks. I thought for a minute you had some sort of scheme for outwitting those cowmen.
12: Outwitting them?
4: Oh, licking the daylights out of them. You're talking about broken laws.
12: That's right, Miss Bates.
4: Well, there ain't no law here. Those men make up the law, they go along. They don't know anything, but the law of might makes right. We can do one of two things. Stay here and die, or get out.
12: Now, let's wait a little while and see what happens.
7: Partner, it ain't no use. I sure appreciate what you've done. I'm for you, mask and all. But that pack of wolves will be back.
12: I suppose they will.
4: What's that?
12: When they come back, let them come.
11: You come. Come quick.
12: What is it, Hunter?
4: Oh, Pa, this is it. Look, there must be a couple of hundred head of cattle. They're stampeding cattle this way.
12: Bring the horses close to the house, Tunnel. Come on, Silver. Come on, boy.
4: They're driving the cows right out of the fields. That's the end of old Pa's plowing.
7: They're dirty polecats. They're snakes. Look. Look at that cattle. It's being drove right toward my crop.
12: Listen to me, all of you. Watch those longhorns. See what brands or ear notches they have. We want to know whose cattle that is.
7: It don't matter whose it is. It's the end as far as I'm concerned. Let me get my gun. I'll shoot some of those critters anyhow.
12: No, no shooting. Do what I say. Find out whose cattle that is.
7: Look at my land. Look. It's torn up for keeps.
0: The curtain falls on the first act of our Lone Ranger story. Before the next exciting scenes, please permit us to pause for just a few moments.

0: Now to continue our story. The day after Ben Bates's fences had been torn down and his crops trampled by a stampeding herd, Lige Newsome and his friends gathered in the cafe.
1: It's the best I ever heard. Hey, boys, we're to be arrested. Sheriff, tell the boys what you figure to do, eh?
2: I've got to put you all under arrest, and you got to go before the judge and have a hearing. If the facts, as charged, are true facts, then you'll have to be punished according to the law.
1: Ain't that the limit, boys? Bates thinks the judge and jury made up of you boys are going to jail us for taking down the fence and for driving cattle on his plot of ground. When will that trial be, Sheriff?
2: Well, Lige, right now the judge is downright busy. And I don't figure he'll be able to hold court till along about the first of the year.
3: Quiet! Let's have it quiet in here.
1: I've been waiting for you, stranger. You and that mask of yours and that fancy shooting.
3: Steady, Newsome. I'm not here alone. Tata, get to the right side of the room. Keep your guns handy in case anyone tries to draw.
4: Me watch him.
2: Stranger, as the sheriff, I demand you unmask and hand over those guns.
3: Sheriff, in this court, you'll take instructions from the judge.
2: The judge?
3: Come in, Bates. Bring the judge. You men have heard of the circuit judge. He hasn't been here before now, but you've all heard of the fair decisions of Judge Plumley.
2: Judge Plumley?
3: It's much easier to hold court in this cafe than to move all of the prisoners to the meeting hall. You can use that table, Judge Plumley.
4: Very well.
2: You're Judge Plumley?
4: I am. You can put away the guns now, my friend. I've only had one instance where there was a gun used in my court.
2: Look here, Your Honor, Mr. Judge Plumley. We never needed...
4: Order in this court. You'll address the court when you wish to be heard. The rest of the time, you'll refrain from causing a disturbance. That means, shut up.
1: What is this, anyhow?
4: Who are you?
1: I'm Lige Newsome.
4: Oh, yes, one of the defendants. Well, one more outburst and you'll be fined $20 for contempt of court. Now, I began to explain that on the one occasion that a gun was fired, the careless man who fired it went to prison for 5 years. The charge was attempted murder.
2: We don't need no outside judge here.
4: Sheriff, I have ways of seeing the law as I interpret it carried out. The masked man who wrote for me last night explained something of the situation in this community.
1: I had enough of this. Throw Plumley out.
4: Newsome, I fine you $20 for contempt of court.
1: Well, you just try and make me pay it.
4: Bring in my deputies.
5: Come on, boys.
1: Hey, who are them fellas?
4: Five of the toughest, hardest, biggest men I've seen.
1: Now, look at here, Judge.
4: They can shoot straight with either hand, Newsome. And if you prefer to argue it with fists, they'll be very glad to oblige. $20 is a fine, boys.
6: $20? What about it?
1: I'll pay.
4: Now, we will proceed with the trial. Sheriff, produce the defendants.
2: Yes, sir. Lige Newsome?
1: Now, look here.
4: Step up here. I want all here to line up so I can see you. Call out the rest of the names, Sheriff. If any of the defendants are not here, get them.
2: Bat Benson, Bob Swan, Pete Logan.
0: Judge Plumley's reputation as a fair and impartial judge had spread throughout the West, and it was well known that his verdicts were always enforced, in one way or another. At last, all the defendants stood before him.
2: There's a lot of them, Your Honor.
4: Well, you don't look like vicious men. You don't even look dishonest. As a matter of fact, you look to me like the sort of men I'd like to know.
2: Judge, they ain't
4: never... You'll be quiet, Sheriff. Now then, the charge against you is trespass. Also, the charge is made that you willfully and knowingly committed larceny in the theft of fencing. Do you deny these charges? Then you admit they're true? Newsome, you seem to be the leader of these men. Did you or did you not steal Ben Bates' fence?
1: Can I speak for nothing this time?
4: Speak.
1: Well, Judge Plumley, we took the fence, sure we did. And if it's a crime to drive cows over Bates' crops, I reckon we're done there, too. But doggone it all, he and the rest of the homesteaders are spoiling the range.
4: Why?
1: Well, they just are.
4: Well, the fact is, you've broken the law and you're going to be punished for it. I could fine you. But none of you can afford fines as heavy as I demand. I could jail you. But while you were in jail, your ranches would run wild and soon be worthless for lack of care.
1: In a couple of days?
4: Oh, you'd be in jail for some time. You see, you've broken a lot of laws, and I can jail you for the maximum term on each of the laws you've broken. I think you'd spend about 10 years in jail.
1: 10 years?
4: Oh, yes, Newsom. 10 years. You men haven't learned much about laws, have you? But don't worry, I'm not jailing you. Because I feel you deserve a chance to undo the things you've done. I'm going to give you 2 weeks. In that time, you'll rebuild the fence you tore down. You'll replow the Bates land. You'll cultivate it, work the ground up properly, and plant new seeds. There's still time for crops to be raised, and you'll raise them.
1: Us help that sod buster? Not on your life.
4: $20 fine for contempt of court.
1: Hang it all, this ain't fair.
4: Make it $40.
6: $40. Hand it over.
1: No, no, this ain't fair.
4: We'll take him into the back room for the collection.
6: Good. Let's go.
1: Hey, let me down. Let me go. I'll walk the dust of my limbs. Let me down, I tell you.
4: Quiet, please.
5: No!
4: Gosh. What a nuisance. Odd how long it takes some men to learn. Open that door, won't you, Sheriff?
1: Newsom's across his knee.
5: Get up, will you? Lay off of me. Let me go. I'll pay the doggone fine.
7: Spanking him like you would a kid. That sure will take lines down a peg.
4: Close the door, Sheriff. I think the fine will be paid. Now, you've heard the sentence of this court. I'll expect to find the Bates farm in good condition when I return in 2 weeks. Or does someone want to argue that point?

0: The following day, the cattlemen arrived at Ben Bates' farm and started rebuilding the fence under the direction of Bates himself. The Lone Ranger and Tonto worked with them, and by noon the job was half completed. The men trooped into the house, crowding it to capacity, and sat down to their meal. Mary and Jen kept their plates filled.
1: Say, Bates, some of this is food I never ate before.
2: Why, we grown it all, Newsome, back in the East. Mary preserved it.
1: By extension, it's first rate.
3: Sure, it's a mighty big change from nothing but beef and beans.
1: Sure is.
4: Eat a little pie when you're ready for it, boys.
3: I could eat these here vittles till I can't stand.
1: Most makes working all morning worthwhile.
2: If we work fast, boys, we'll get that fencing all done by sundown.
1: Oh, we'll...
5: That doggone fencing.
2: And tomorrow we can start plowing the land up again.
3: No, I ain't never done no plowing.
4: You mean to say you can't handle a plow?
3: I ain't said I couldn't. I said I never had.
4: Hey, you'll learn how. I'll show you tomorrow. Say, Pete, you ought to be ashamed. Look at Lige Newsome handle that plow.
1: I bet 2 bits I can make a spader furrow than any one of you.
4: You can't outplow my paw. He's twice your age.
1: No, well, give me that thing.
3: Hey, now, it ain't your turn with that machine, Lige.
1: Stand back and watch me. Get along there. Come on, get along. Get along. How's this, huh?
4: You're making come a mess on. Of it, Lige Newsome, I declare.
1: Now, let me just get the hang of it and I'll show you. Come on, man.
0: As the men acquired skill, they became more proud of their work. And on the evening of the fourth day, the Lone Ranger spoke to Tonto.
6: Tonto, I think those men are getting the spirit.
7: Them work plenty hard now.
6: It's time for you to ride, Kemosabe. Bring the friends we talked about. It'll take you about 3 days to get back here.
7: Tonto, get back soon.
6: All right. And when you come, stop at the cottonwoods and watch. If you see that Silver's saddled and bridled, you'll know the time has come to make our test. Otherwise, if Silver isn't saddled, camp in the woods with your friends and wait.
7: Tonto, do it.
6: Now ride.
7: Get him up, Scout!
0: Ben Bates was worried. He voiced his apprehension to his wife and daughter at the same time that Tonto rode away.
4: Pa, don't worry about it.
2: As long as that masked friend of ours is here, I reckon things will be all right. But when he's gone...
4: Where what?
2: That's when Newsome and the rest will get even. They ain't going to do all that work for nothing.
4: Pa, for some reason or other, I feel that the masked man is going to fix things for us permanent.
2: Can't do it, Jen.
4: You got to admit that the men that have been working have done a fine job of it.
2: So far. But they don't want to go to jail. That's the only reason. You wait till after the judge has been here and gone, then see what they do.
0: During the next few days, the men worked as hard as ever, and at the end of the week, the job was finished. Ben's acreage had been finely worked and planted, and gave promise of a rich harvest.
1: I never seen a finer field in my life.
3: You never seen a planted field, Lige?
1: Look at there where I worked it. Don't it look right slick, though?

0: finer field in my life.
1: You never seen a planted field like.
0: Ah, look at there where I worked it. Don't it look right slick, though?
2: Fellas, I don't know how I can pay y'all.
0: Oh, I don't know, Bates. I reckon I sort of enjoy this here job. Tain't like handling cattle. With cattle, there ain't much to see. With this, a man can look out and watch things grow and figure they're growing because he made it so.
3: And there's no reason for you men to stay around now. The job's done. Mates, I'm going to be leaving myself in a little while.
2: Janet sure admired to have you stay here, partner.
3: I'm sorry, Bates. There's something I want to do here. Let me open this gate in the fence.
0: For what?
3: We've cut off an old Indian trail. You see those red men coming?
0: Ain't one your friend?
3: That's right. They're heading west. If we don't let them through this field, they'll have to ride away around the farm. A couple of miles further for them.
0: Hold on, mister. Won't the horses' hoofs sink into that there soft ground we turned and worked?
3: Oh, they won't hurt it. The seeds haven't sprouted yet. 1 minute, Tonto. We'll have the gate open for you.
4: That corner.
0: Wait a minute. What do you think you're doing?
3: Stand aside, Newsom. Let the Indians through.
0: I'm hanged if I will.
3: What?
0: After all we've done and the way we worked that field and got her looking like a big hunk of black velvet, I ain't letting no one go through.
3: But it won't hurt
0: It'll mark her all up with horses' hoofs. No, sir. I got a personal interest in seeing this dread-ratted crop amount to something. And my Bates has promised to fix some preserved parsnips and things. You redskins, clear out!
5: That's it, lads. Go on, Injuns. You heard them. Now get.
4: We go.
3: You'll do, men. You've learned to share Ben's feeling for his land. From now on, you'll respect his rights and property.
2: You sure of that?
3: If I wasn't sure, I'd stay here until I was. But I'm not staying.

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2: Kellogg's, the greatest name in cereals, presents
3: Wild Bill Hickok! Hold on your hats and pass those Kellogg sugar pops. Because here comes Guy Madison as Wild Bill Hickok and his pal Jingles, which is me, Andy Devine. We got another rootin' tootin' Wild Bill Hickok adventure story for you. From the cereal you can eat out of the bowl or out of the box, the cereal with the sweetening already on it, Kellogg's sugar pops!
2: Today, Kellogg's Sugar Pops, the cereal with the sweetening already on it, brings you Wild Bill Hickok, transcribed in Hollywood and starring Guy Madison as Wild Bill and Andy Devine as his pal Jingles. In just 30 seconds, you'll hear the exciting story, Boot Hill Special. A package of Kellogg's Sugar Corn Pops sure comes in handy when you're sitting

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They're swell for breakfast, too, with a little milk or cream. And you never need sugar, because the sweetening's already on them. They're shot with sugar. Kellogg's Sugar Corn Pops. It was 2 years after Wild Bill Hickok and his saddle partner Jingles left Hays City to pick up the badges of the United States Marshal's office. Andrew Johnson was president. And a man could buy a steak dinner for 50 cents if he could find a cafe in the dust-ridden emptiness of the West. Crossing the New Mexico border into Arizona, Wild Bill and Jingles rode straight into an adventure that was a rip-roaring Boot Hill

0: Come on, Ranch. Let's get back to the hideout. Ain't one haul enough for tonight.
1: Not when I know right where to lay my hands on Lige Martin's strongbox. It's a setup for a night like this, Blue.
0: Yeah, setup. Lige sitting in that rocking chair, a cripple.
1: You going soft on me, Blue?
0: I ain't got much stomach for killing old men and cripples.
1: An hour back, you had plenty of stomach for half of old man White's money.
0: That was before you shot him, Range.
1: Ah, dry up.
0: You didn't have to kill him.
1: You hear me tell you to shut up, Blue?
0: Robbing's one thing, killing's another.
1: You're edging me, Blue. We got the best little scheme anybody ever thought up. You ain't going to ruin it by going soft.
0: Going out on stormy nights, killing old men and cripples and taking their money, letting the storm cover our tracks.
1: Shut up. We're coming to Lige Martin's place. Put on your mask and don't you make no slips, or you'll be stretched out in this storm face up. But you won't be feeling the rain.

0: All right, son. Close up the strong box and put it away.
1: Sure, Pa. We almost got enough to buy the Biddle place in the valley?
0: Well, almost, Eddie. Another year, maybe two. If I had to use some of my legs, it'd be sooner.
1: Now, Pa, don't let that keep fretting you. I'm getting bigger every day and so... Pa, face at the window, wearing a mask.
0: A mask? Quick, son. Hand me my gun and hide the strong box.
1: Here's your gun, Pa. But don't try shooting it out with nobody. You ain't...
0: Hide the box, boy. Hide.
2: Oh, no, you don't. I'll take that strong box of young Maverick.
0: You stay away from that boy, or...
2: You'll what?
0: I'll show you.
1: No, Pa, don't. Pa!
0: Run with the box, son. I'm all right.
2: Come back here, you young varmint.
1: Try and catch me, you thieving child.
2: Hey, the kid's running out the back way. Hit him off.
0: Head for the trees, Eddie.
2: I'll be back to take care of you, but first I'm going to get that money. Blue, where are you? Where's the kid? Blue, bless your heart, where are you?
3: Here I am, Lee.
2: Can you stop the kid?
3: No, he got by me. I lost him.
2: You bungling featherhead. Come on, we got to dig him out of these woods.
3: Sure is dark. It's going to be hard to find.
2: We'll find him, and when we do, I'm going to wring his neck.
3: You got the money?
2: Yeah, but he ain't going to have it long.
3: Hey, them shots. Where'd they come from?
2: I don't know.
3: Somebody else is out in this storm besides us.
2: Well, forget it. Let's get that kid and the money.
3: That sounds like a signal. We better get out of here.
2: Yeah, blast that young Maverick. Come on, get to the horses.
3: Who you reckon's riding around in this storm?
2: How should I know? But it's a cinch they'll never track us. Hit the saddle.
1: You better run, you sneaking child.
2: It's the kid. He was right there all the time. I got a mind.
3: No. Now your horse is coming. Let's ride. Up, boy. Up.
2: Yeah. Get there. But we'll be back to get that money.
4: There's a log cabin, Bill. Whoop, sugar.
5: Whoa, buckaroo. Yeah, Jingles. Here's a young buckaroo standing out in the rain like he had something on his mind. Steady there, Buckshot.
4: Howdy, son. We thought we heard shots. Some horses running away.
1: Maybe you did, maybe you didn't. I ain't saying so I know who you are and why you come here.
4: Cagey, huh?
5: He's a smart boy, Jingles. I'm Bill Hickok, son. This is Jingles.
1: Wild Bill Hickok? Oh, gee willikers, Wild Bill. I didn't mean to be smart, Alec. They were robbers. Shout out my pa. I was trying to get this money I got here.
4: Robbers? I knew it, Bill. Come on, sonny. Let's get in the house out of this doggone rain and you can tell us all about it.

0: You know, Wranglers, seems like every time I get to talking about Kellogg's sugar corn pops, I start telling all you fellas and gals about how good tasting they are, and I plumb forget to tell you about how good for you they are, too. That's right, Wranglers, every average bowl full of sugar pops supplies the daily minimum adult requirements of sunshine vitamin D. And remember, you can enjoy Kellogg's sugar corn pops most anytime. 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And whether you eat them out of a bowl with a little milk or cream or right out of the box, you don't need any sugar because the sweetening's already on them. They're shot with sugar. You try this rip-snorting cereal and rootin'-tootin' snack tomorrow. 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Kellogg's Sugar Corn Pops.
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2: 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Sugar Pops are tops. Now, Sugar Pops, you know, are sweet.
1: But cowboys know there's an extra treat.
2: 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Sugar Pops are tops.
3: When Wild Bill and Jingles went inside the cabin with Eddie, they found Lige Martin with a shoulder wound. Bill listened to their story while he doctored Lige's injury.
4: That's about all, Mr. Hickok, except for Eddie's running outside with the money box.
5: That took a lot of sand, Eddie.
6: Well, I didn't do nothing but hide in the trees till you rode up, Wild Bill.
7: You said they were wearing masks.
6: That's right, Jingles. One was at the window, and the other one come storming through the door.
5: Then you didn't get any idea about who they were.
4: All happened so fast, Bill. I wouldn't have known them if they were my next-door neighbors.
7: Now, that's a good place to start. Just who are your next-door neighbors?
5: Might have a point there, Jingles.
7: Sure, Bill. More than once we found something like this.
5: Well, it's a sense those two gents knew you had money in the house, Mr. Martin.
4: Well, I don't necessarily hold, Marshal. Most anybody around here that's got any money's got it hid around the place. We got no banks near us and 40 miles down the valley.
6: They asked about neighbors, Pa.
4: Yeah, I heard, son. Old man White's the nearest. He's 6 miles, I reckon, to the southwest. Yeah, nearest on the other side are a pair of homesteading brothers. Name of Benton.
6: They got a rag-taggled outfit up at the end of the draw to the east.
5: Well, guess you'll be all right for a while, Lige. That bandage ought to hold.
7: Yeah. Bill makes a right fine doctor in a pinch.
4: Thank you, gents. Sure glad you rode up when you did.
5: So are we. Now you take care of your pa, Eddie.
6: I will, Mr. Hickok. We sure are beholden to you, pa and me.
4: Bill, you mentioned a neighbor set me to thinking.
5: About what, Lige?
7: You figure it was one of them that was night riding in those masks?
4: No. Oh, Jingles, I was thinking more of old man White. He's living alone on his place, and folks say that he's got a bit of money.
7: What are you getting at, Lige?
5: I got you, Lige. We'll go down there first to see if these night raiders paid him a visit. Come on, Jingles. We've got country to cover.
7: Yeah, it's a doggone wet country right now, too. We couldn't track a runaway freight wagon in this weather, Bill.

0: Golly, I ain't getting much sleep tonight, Bill, but at least it's quit raining.
1: Yeah, and a good thing, too, Jingles. Gives us the stars for guide.
0: You've been going by them, Bill? I was checking the moss on those tree trunks.
1: He's at about 6 miles to White's place. We're headed right. It can't be far now.
0: We going up to check on the Benton brothers when we leave White's?
1: Thought we might. Hold it, Jingles. Whoa, Buckshot.
0: Whoa, Joker. Whoa. What is it, Bill?
1: Thought I heard something. Quiet.
0: Well, I don't hear nothing but tree frogs and a cowbell and my own heart pumping. Cause you're trying to scare the socks off of me.
1: That's it, partner. That cowbell. Listen.
0: Bill Hickok, you could take a baby crying and build a whole darn mystery around it. What's so unusual about hearing a cowbell? This is cow country, you know.
1: No cow's ringing that bell, partner. I want to know why. Head fort and ride. Hi, Buckshot.
2: Hi.
0: Jump, Joker. Bill's gone plumb local. Now, who'd be ringing a cowbell besides a cow? Doggone it.
1: There's the house, partner.
0: Bill, that cowbell sounds like it's coming from the inside of the house.
1: That's what I thought. Whoa, Buckshot, whoa.
0: Whoa, Joker, whoa. Now, doggone it, what's he keeping a cow inside for?
1: Save your breath, Jingles. There's something wrong here. Hey, look, the door's half open.
3: Yes, please be somebody heard me ringing that bell.
0: Bill, the old man, he shot.
1: Yeah, bad, too. Come on, let's take a look, old-timer.
3: He shot me and left me for dead, boys. I mean, I ain't one to kick off so easy there, son. You ain't working on a goat, you know.
1: Sorry, Mr. White. This might hurt some.
0: How bad is he, Bill?
1: Not sure, Jingles.
3: Not as bad as these varmints thought I was going to be, that's for sure.
1: Give me that pitcher of water off the washstand, Jingles.
3: Jingles. Now, if that ain't a name for a man stacked up like you be.
0: Well, it gets me by, old-timer.
1: Grit your teeth, Mr. White.
3: You ain't got no teeth left to grit, mister. You just get on with what you're doing.
1: Sounds like I got the slug, all right.
3: Yeah. Most of my sand with it, I reckon.
1: All right, Jingles. You can wash it up and put a bandage on.
3: Get a couple of clean flour sacks on the shelf there.
0: No, I got them. Now, you just stay still. I ain't apt to be as gentle as Bill Hickok. He's had more practice.
3: Hickok? Well, Bill Hickok, well, dust off my heart. I should have knowed you by your picture.
1: Who shot you, old-timer?
3: I ain't sure.
1: You got any idea?
3: I ain't sure, Sid.
0: Now, doggone it, don't get stubborn with Bill, old-timer. You're the second one that's got shot tonight.
3: Blasted storm riders. Who else did plug?
1: Lige Martin.
3: Yeah, cripple. I'll get him. They killed Lige.
1: Nope, must have been bad shots. He missed twice tonight.
3: It might take me a spell, but I'll get him.
1: You might help us instead, Mr. White. That is, if you have any real good ideas.
3: We ain't sure.
0: Dadgummit, you said that before. Now you better tell us who shot you if you got any idea.
1: Easy, Jingles.
0: But this ain't no time for him to get mule-headed, Bill.
1: Did they take any money from you, Mr. White?
3: All I had, Hickok. Near $800 in gold notes.
0: Now, what's so doggone funny?
3: Well, I got stuck with some counterfeit ones. $320 yellowbacks. Be funny if they tried to pass them.
1: Takes a good man to laugh at a time like this, Jingle.
0: Yeah. Old family, you got plenty of sand left. Now, I'm going to lift you up on your bed. If you ain't got no teeth, why, just grit your gums.
1: Good work, Jingle.
3: Yeah. I ain't been handled so gently since I was crib size.
0: Thank you. That's all right, old-timer.
1: Now, Jingles, rustle up some grub real fast. We got a full night's work ahead of us.
0: But the nights have gone, Bill.
1: That's what I mean, partner.

0: That wolf howling gives me the creeps, Bill.
1: Yeah, he's banging at the moon, Jingles.
0: Well, he's going to have to hurry. That moon ain't going to be out long. There's a big black cloud coming.
1: Think it'll rain again, Jingles?
0: It's a cinch to.
1: How long from now?
0: Well, I ain't much for guessing the weather, but I'll give it 2 hours to a full-size cloudburst.
1: Then this might work out better than I thought.
0: Well, I sure wish I knew what we were going to do up here at the Benton Brothers' cabin.
1: Pay him a visit, Jingles.
0: Yeah, but are you going up to arrest him for being owl hoots or warn him about some night rider? Or just what?
1: We'll play it the way we find it, partner.
0: All right, there it is. And the way I find it calls for this.

0: Say, maybe a lot of you wranglers sometimes get to thinking about what you'd like to be when you grow up. Well, one thing you want to keep in mind is that whatever you want to be, make sure it's something you'll enjoy doing. That's real important. And that's important, too, when you select a breakfast cereal for yourself. That's why I'm always telling all you wranglers about how good Kellogg's Sugar Corn Pops are. But you find out for yourself. You can have them for breakfast or eat them as a snack right out of the box. And you never add sugar because the sweetening's already on them. They're shot with sugar. So have Mom pick up a large package of Kellogg's Sugar Corn Pops when she shops. She can tell the right package if she remembers to look for Guy and Andy riding their horses across the front with the words, "Shot with Sugar" nearby. Kellogg's Sugar Corn Pops.
1: Yippee! Sugar Pops.
2: They're sugar-coated, tastes so sweet. Just pour on some milk.
1: Oh, boy, they're neat.
2: Kellogg's Sugar Corn Pops. Sugar Pops are tops. Now, Sugar Pops, you know, are sweet.
1: But cowboys know there's an extra treat.
2: 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Kellogg's Sugar Corn Pops. Sugar Pops are tops.
3: When shots rang out from the Benton brothers' cabin ahead of them, Jingles cut loose with his six-gun, ready for a showdown fight. But Bill had other ideas.
4: Most of those six-guns, Jingles, they don't know who we are. Oh, a bunch of hooligans.
5: Downright unsociable, be shooting at us that way.
4: Well, out of the cabin! Hold your fire. I'm a United States Marshal. My deputy's with me.
6: Rage. It's the law.
5: It's more than that, you trigger-happy hooligans. It's Wild Bill Hickok and Jingle.
6: Hickok? What do you want with us?
4: Just want to pass on a warning to you Bentons.
6: Come right on up, Marshal.
5: Get on up there, Joker.
4: Come on, Buckshot.
7: Sorry we took a shot at you, Hickok, but the storm got us a little jumpy, I guess.
5: You scared of storms, mister?
7: Well, not exactly, but we got wind of some rumors about two owl hoots that ride around robbing people during a storm.
4: Yeah. You see, Jingles and I were just coming up to warn you about those two night riders.
5: We were? Oh, yeah, we were.
4: Well, seeing how you know about it, guess we'll be getting back to Lige Martin and get a doctor from the valley.
7: Lige Martin?
5: Yeah, a neighbor of yours. Got himself shot up tonight by them two night riders you was talking about.
4: He's not dead, though, but he's hurt pretty badly.
8: He tell you who it was that shot him?
4: Not yet. Young Eddie thinks his dad knows all right. If we can get a doctor to him, we might find out.
7: You think so, huh?
4: Yep. You watch yourselves. Jingle says there's another storm coming up. All right, let's get back, Jingle.
7: Well, we can take care of ourselves, Marshal, but thank you for coming up to warn me. If you hadn't, things might have been a lot worse.
4: Get around there, Buckshot. Come on!
5: Jump, Joker. Bill's got something on his mind.
9: Great. Shoot him in the back, quick. It was them that ran us off from Lige Martin's place. Shoot him!
7: You think I'm crazy? If I'd known who it was, I'd never shot at them in the first place.
8: Yeah? Well, just what are we going to do now?
7: Finish the job we started. If them two lawmen are headed for the valley, it'll take them 4 or 5 hours to get back with the doctor.
8: Yeah? What do you figure we're going to do in that time?
7: Look at that cloud, Blue. It's going to rain like $700 in an hour, and that's just about the time we'll be heading away from Lige Martin's with all his money, and we'll keep right on going.

0: see who's riding up, son. If it's them robbers come back, I've got my rifle ready.
1: Don't shoot with nobody else, Pa. Give them the money. I don't want you to get shot no more.
0: See who it is, boy.
1: Yes, Pa.
2: Well, howdy, Eddie. How's your Pa?
1: Hey, Pa, it's Wild Bill and Jingles. Come back.
0: Oh, that's fine. Invite him in.
1: Sure. Come on in, gents.
3: Thank you, Eddie. Well, Lige, how's the shoulder?
0: Oh, I reckon you'll be all right, Bill. I'm glad to see you back.
2: Well, maybe you won't be when you hear what Bill's got up his sleeve.
1: What is it, Wild Bill? A trick?
3: In a way, Eddie. I'd like to set a trap for those robbers. I want to use you and your dad as bait.
1: We're game for anything, ain't we, Pa?
0: Sure, Eddie. You name it, Bill.
2: Yeah, name it quick, Bill. Here comes that storm right on time.
3: You just sit tight here in the room like you are. Jingles and I'll be hidden outside.
1: You think they're coming back here, Will?
0: They didn't get our money, son. They'll be back.
1: Then I'll get my rifle. They won't get you this time, Pa.
3: Now, you leave that to us, Eddie. Come on, Jingles, outside.
2: Bill, in the light. I thought I saw him coming.
3: Hide the horses, quick.
2: Come on, dear girl. Put you and Buckshot back in the trees.
3: There they are. Jingles was right.
2: Bill, did you see him then?
3: Yeah. You better take the other corner.
2: Sure, Bill. Then we'll have him surrounded.
4: Whoa! You don't need to wait outside this time, Blue. We know Hickok's out of the way with his deputy, and Lige is as good as done for.
5: Yeah, we'll just walk right on in and...
3: You're not walking anyplace, gents. Hold it right there.
4: Blue, it's Hickok. Flash this!
2: That's liable to be the last shot you'll throw at anybody, you varmints.
4: You just think so, big boy. Break for the horses, Blue.
3: No, you don't, Buster.
2: No, you either, mister.
3: Time's run out for you, Benton brothers.
2: Both of them.
1: Did you get a Wild Bill?
2: He sure did, Eddie. There they are, just like two lizards crawling and squirming in the mud.
3: Get those saddlebags off the horses and take them inside, Jingles. Old man White's money's still missing. All right, you two. Get up from there with your hands on your heads. Move, I said. Break!
2: Oh, I got the saddlebags, Bill. They got money in them, too.
3: Good. You hold the door open, Eddie. Get inside, Benton.
4: I should have shot you in the back when I had the chance, Hickok.
3: Yeah, I guess you should have. You're not getting any more chances.
2: Hey, Lige. These the men?
0: Yeah. That's them, Jingles. I'd know them now with or without their masks.
4: You said he was out of his head. He wasn't talking.
2: And you fell for it. Hook, line, and sinker. Bill, here's the three counterfeit yellowbacks, so they're the ones that shot old man White, too.
3: Looks like the judge will have enough to go on, Jingles.
2: He sure will, Bill. With all we've got for him on these Gila monsters, he can write a book and then throw it at them.

0: And now, here are the stars of Wild Bill Hickok, Guy Madison, and Andy Devine.
1: Well, that's our Wild Bill Hickok story for today, folks. Andy, what comes next?
2: We'll be back Friday with Six Guns Smoking as we ride into a hail of bullets in the blizzard.
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0: Kellogg's, the greatest name in cereals, has brought you another exciting story of Wild Bill Hickok, starring Guy Madison and Andy Devine in person. Today's cast included Barney Phillips, Clayton Post, Forrest Lewis, Jeff Silver, and Jack Moyles. Our director is Paul Pierce, story by Larry Hayes, music by Dick Arant. This is a David Heyer production, transcribed in Hollywood. Now, this is Charlie Lyon speaking for Kellogg's, the greatest name in cereals, reminding you to listen again on Friday, same time, same station, for another adventure of
1: Wild Bill Hickok!

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1: Throughout the long hours just before dawn, Mrs. Gregory and Captain Bradford have waited in the Euclidean control chamber with G-47, waited for news of the submarine, which is plowing northward in 50 feet of water, to meet and capture the rescue boat with Johnson aboard. Jerry and Joan have been forced to go with the submarine, and Jerry has been compelled to send radio messages from the submarine to Johnson, as if he were sending them from the Magic Island, asking Johnson to hurry to the island. As we look into the communication chamber on the 50-foot level of the island, we find G-47 looking intently into the prism reflectors. Mrs. Gregory and Captain Bradford watch him.
2: Don't forget you were fooled once before when you were allowed to look into this reflector.
3: That's true, Pat, but this time I think our friend here is too busy to bother with playing any tricks on me, eh, G-47?
4: Precisely. The image before you is Johnson's boat.
2: Then if your calculations are correct, and if those messages we heard between the submarine and Johnson's boat were genuine, the submarine should be under the other boat in a few minutes now.
3: Right. If Johnson's hitting a steady 35, as he says, and the sub maintains its 25, they should meet in 5 or 6 minutes.
2: What will happen then? What instructions have you given that woman commander regarding her treatment of Johnson?
4: She will bring the boat here, if Johnson is sensible. Otherwise...
3: Otherwise what?
4: It will be sunk with all on board.
2: Oh, Tex, I'd rather lose everything on board than have that happen. G-47... Won't you let us send a message to Johnson, telling him to surrender peaceably?
4: I want everything on board that boat, but I will destroy it if necessary. There are other materials, and your formula, which Johnson has taken from the leg of that pigeon.
2: Oh, you knew the pigeon had reached Johnson's boat?
4: Precisely.
3: Jerry had to give it away in his last message to Johnson. Can't be helped.
4: I can always compel you to give me the formula, Captain.
3: That won't be so easy to do.
2: We value that formula more than our lives, G-47. We will never give it up.
3: So, you see, if you sink Johnson's boat with the formula materials on board, your chances are mighty small.
4: That can wait. Now, if you will look into the reflector carefully, you will see the end of another of your hopes.
2: What does he mean, Dex?
3: I don't know. Let me get a good look at that thing. I wonder... Yes. You win that one all right, G-47.
2: What are you talking about, Tex?
3: Well, I had an idea Johnson might be able to slip a message to one of those battleships maneuvering around here. That's blown up now. Look, Pat, you can see the ship's going away, and they're too far off Johnson's course for him to reach them.
2: Yes. Especially after Johnson's receiving Jerry's message to come straight to this island. It may have fooled him.
3: Not a chance. But Johnson will figure that for all our sakes, the safe thing to do is to obey the message. He'll have something figured out to help us when he arrives.
2: But don't you think Johnson might have been able to get a message to those boats without being heard here?
4: No message could leave there without being heard here.
2: No, I suppose you're right. Well, I guess all we can do is stand here and watch this. How far are they from the island?
4: They will meet just north of 28 degrees, about 75 miles from here.
3: And will this reflector show the meeting? I mean, will we be able to see the details of both ships?
4: Perfectly. When the time comes, I will increase the power and sharpen the focus. You will have splendid opportunity to witness the surrender.
2: I'm not going to stay here and see it. I'm going back to the yacht.
3: You stay here, Pat. We can't do any good on the yacht. We might as well see it, no matter what happens. It'll be better than sitting on the yacht, down in that dark lock and wondering what's happening to those two kids.
5: J-24Y. J-12C, Jerry Hall to Johnson.
2: Jerry again, sending a message from that submarine.
4: Silence.
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4: J-12C.
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6: J-12C to J-24Y. 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
6: Right, Hall. Standing by to copy and repeat. Let's have...
2: Something's happened on the submarine.
7: That's gone, Dad.
8: Hey, what's the matter? Can't I go on sending to Johnson?
9: No, I must replace this tube. You sit over there with Cleostra. Make no move or I shall resort to the magnetic paralysis.
8: Don't worry, I won't move. Get over so I can sit down, Joan.
10: Yes, Jerry, and do be quiet. We are nearly to Mr. Johnson's boat now. We must do nothing to endanger his life.
8: How about our own lives?
10: Well, we are quite safe so long as we follow the commander's orders. But we must do nothing to cause Johnson to make a foolish move. It would mean something terrible for him.
9: You are wise, my little Cleostra.
8: I wish you'd call her Joan. I don't like that, Cleostra.
10: Jerry, please, you will do harm.
9: Now the tube is replaced. You may return to your seat in the control section. Touch nothing, not even this microphone. These tubes heat in a matter of seconds. When the tube glows evenly, send the message. Use care, great care. A mistake would be costly now.
8: I got it.
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11: Get this exactly. I am in a submarine running north on your course. Should meet you at latitude 27 degrees, 56 minutes, south. Meet in about 5 minutes, making 25 knots and 8 fathoms water. Meet you at 27 degrees, 56 minutes, south, and 124 degrees, 30 minutes west in 5 minutes. Repeat, J-12.
6: Right, Hall. You sound like you mean business. Here it is. You are coming north on my course, making 25 knots and 8 fathoms, meeting my boat at longitude 124, 30 west, latitude 27, 56 south, in 5 minutes. Right?
11: Right. Now here's your orders. When you make the position, lay to, we will board you and direct your run to island. You will be about 75 miles from island. You will have to make it straight and fast for all our sakes. Lay to at 27 degrees, 56 minutes. We will board you there. Confirm.
6: Lay to at 27, 56. What's it all about, Jerry?
11: Sorry, no information. You will learn a lot when we board you. Be seeing you in about 4.5 minutes. Saul.
8: Well, how'd I do?
9: You are learning. The message approached intelligence. But there was one thing about Johnson's message that does not satisfy me.
11: I guess my message didn't satisfy him any too well either, from the way he sounded.
9: I am interested only in technical satisfaction.
8: What was wrong with the reception?
9: There was a terrific variation between this wave band and the one used in the previous exchange of messages. Can you account for that?
8: No, but what of it? He got the message, and that's the main thing, ain't it?
10: Jerry, do not say ain't.
8: Okay, Joan. That all, Skipper?
9: Be more circumspect in your address, Hall. My title is that of Commander.
8: Oh, I'm sorry, Commander.
9: That is better. Now you may return to the rear of this section. We cease progress here. SE-1.
12: Yes, Commander.
9: Cut all power. Prepare the elevators. Correct your depth gauges. We lay to immediately.
12: We'll do so at once, Commander.
8: What's going on now?
10: I'm not sure, Jerry. This ship has never been on the surface. And yet we are going to board Johnson's boat. I thought no Euclidean submarine ever went to the surface.
9: You will see this one do it, but in a manner you may not expect. You will take that metal seat with the armrests over there, Hall.
8: This one?
9: Yes. Get into it at once.
8: I'm in it. What now?
9: You, Cleostra, take the one to your left.
10: Yes, Commander. I am ready.
9: You will remain in that position, both of you. One movement and I will magnetize you to the seat.
8: I'll haul everything.
10: I will not move.
9: That is well.
12: All power cut. Progress slackening rapidly. We'll be stationary in 100 yards.
9: Good. And your depth reading?
12: Gauge shows the axis at exactly 8 fathoms.
9: Correct. 8 fathoms is the reading here. You will take the ship to an axis depth of 7 fathoms, even keel.
12: Right. 7 fathoms, even keel. Going up.
8: Boy, see how nice this boat slants up through the water.
10: But nothing ever makes a sound.
8: Yeah, too quiet for me.
10: It is done to make communication perfect within the boat.
12: Access reading, 7 fathoms exactly. Boat stationary. Elevators ready. Orders, Commander.
9: Hold position. I will join you in the forward control section. You two remain exactly as you are.
8: Aye, aye, Skipper. Yes, Commander.
10: We will obey orders.
9: It is well. Now I will take over from you, SE-1.
8: What's going on, Joan?
10: We are standing by to board Johnson's boat. It should be directly overhead any moment.
8: Well, I know all that, but we can't board it from here. Johnson's boat's no submarine. This one will have to go to the surface.
9: Silence in the central section. Ready, SE-1?
12: Ready.
13: Elevate slowly by forward tube. Watch for surface craft.
12: Elevating.
8: Hey, Joan, this boat's going to the surface, all right.
10: I think not, Jerry.
8: Sure it is. Look at the nose go up.
10: Yes, but look at the stern go down.
8: Huh? Say, you're right. This middle section is standing still. This crazy boat is going to stand on end.
10: I think that is right. Look, Jerry, these seats are mounted in universal brackets. Our position remains upright, while the submarine is tilting rapidly.
8: I'll say it's tilting rapidly. Look at the commander and the engineer way up there in the air. This is the nuttiest boat ride I ever took.
13: Hall and Cleostra, come to the forward section at once.
8: You told us to stay here.
13: Silence, fool. I have changed my mind.
8: She's a woman, all right. Even if she is skipper of the submarine.
10: We must hurry, Jerry, or she will be very angry.
8: How are we going to get up there? This thing's pretty near straight up and down by now.
13: Are you blind as well as stupid? The handrail on the catwalk is now perpendicular. The supporting ribs form a ladder at this position. Hurry up that ladder.
8: Okay. Here we go, Joan. I'll go ahead.
10: Yes, Jerry, and please hurry.
8: Climbing a ladder in an upside-down submarine. Boy, this would give the folks back home a laugh.
10: Well, hurry, Jerry. You climb so slowly.
9: You will take that swinging platform, Hall. You that one, Cleostra.
8: I will if I'm able to take anything. How you doing, Joan?
10: I will take my place in a moment.
8: Gee whiz. Look down, Joan. The stern of this thing is right under us, 80 feet or more, straight down.
10: Yes. And look through the transparent steel in the nose of the boat.
8: Huh? Oh, boy. The nose is out of water.
9: Silence. You will make ready to open the forward port, SE-1?
12: Make ready to open the forward port.
8: Joan, look. That shadow. It's moving. It's Johnson's boat.
10: Yes, Jerry.
9: Open the port. Prepare to board that boat.
12: Open the port. Prepare to board. Stand clear.
14: Once upon a time there was an engineer.
15: Choo-choo Charlie was his name, we hear.
14: He had an engine and he sure had fun. He used good and plenty candy to make his train run.
16: Charlie says, love my good and plenty. Charlie says, really rings the bell. Charlie says, love my good and plenty. Don't know any other candy that I love so well.
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21: I came across Mr. Kipling in the meadow by the church. 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I painted it a dozen times. 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An artist needs inspiration, he explained. 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
22: 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Like it?
18: New Cupboard Love. What the well-cared-for cat has for dinner.
14: Once upon a time there was an engineer.
15: Choo-choo Charlie was his name, we hear.
14: He had an engine and he sure had fun. 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
16: 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Charlie says, really rings the bell. Charlie says, love my good and plenty. Don't know any other candy that I love so well.
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0: presenting the adventures of Jungle Jim. Last week, we left Jungle Jim Bradley, Shanghai Lil, and Ronnie Hawkins just as Bhutan's men were starting an attack. You will remember that Jungle Jim and Shanghai Lil seized a machine gun from Bhutan's men, and from a position on the bluff overlooking the camp, they were able to drive off the prince and his tiger claw killers just as they were about to execute Peter Hawkins and his son, Ronnie. In the battle which followed, Hawkins was wounded and was carried by his son to Jungle Jim's cave, where he was left with Myra Trent. Ronnie then returned to the bluff to rejoin Jim and Lil. A moment later, a British plane roared overhead, and as it passed beyond the hill, Jungle Jim's machine gun jammed just as the natives renewed the attack. The thrilling adventures of Jungle Jim are pictured each Sunday in the Comic Weekly, the world's greatest pictorial supplement of humor and adventure. The Comic Weekly, each page printed in full color, is distributed everywhere as an integral part of your Hearst Sunday newspaper. And now we continue our story. As the natives start up the side of the bluff toward Jungle Jim, Shanghai Lil, and Ronnie Hawkins, the machine gun stops firing.
1: Jim, you've got to get that machine gun working. They'll be here in a minute.
3: I can't, Lil. It's jammed.
4: I can hold them off for a minute with a rifle.
3: Oh, it's no use, Lil. This gun will have to be taken apart before it'll ever work again.
1: They're coming, Jim. Ronnie can't hold them back.
3: Listen.
1: The plane, it's coming back.
3: Look, the natives have seen it. They've stopped.
1: Jim, the plane's circling. They've seen us. What are they going to do?
3: That's a fighting plane, Lil. Look, they've got a gun mounted. And there's someone leaning over the side of the cockpit.
1: Captain Carter, Jim, I swear it is.
3: He's swinging the machine gun into position. Boy, oh boy, look at those natives scatter.
1: Back into the jungle, Jim.
3: I wonder if Carstairs will try to land. It doesn't seem possible that he's come up here alone.
4: The plane's circling the camp. It'll be over us again in a minute. Look.
1: Jim, that is Carstairs. He's waving to us.
3: Yep, you're right, Lil. He seems to be signaling.
1: He is. Look, Jim, he's throwing something.
3: Whatever it is, watch where it lands. I saw where it landed.
24: I'll get it.
1: Further to your right, Ronnie.
24: All right. I've got it.
3: And the plane's heading south, Lil. Looks as though they're going back to the pass. What have you got, Ronnie?
4: Look, Jim. It's a note of some kind. There's a number. 19 on the outside.
1: Let me have it. It's for me. Oh, there's a bullet inside to wait it.
3: And what does he say, Lil?
1: Listen to this. Keep out of sight for an hour or two. Bombers and fighting planes at Doomba Pass. Also native troops. It's signed Carstairs. Jim, that means we'll mop up before night.
3: That means there's still plenty to do, Lil.
1: What do you mean?
3: Bhutan probably realizes that he's through unless he works fast. Now that the plane is gone, he'll be back here with his men.
1: Then you'd better get that machine gun working again.
3: I've got a better plan, Lil. Listen, we're going to get down off this bluff first. We're too exposed up here. And when we get down, I want you and Ronnie to go back to the cave.
1: Nothing doing, Jim. I'm staying with you.
3: Let me finish, Lil. I want to get this gun away from here and set it up at the edge of the jungle, where I'll be hidden.
4: But wouldn't it be better if Mr. Breel and I stayed with you?
1: Of course it would, Jim.
3: No, Lil. There's not many rounds of ammunition left, but there's enough to hold Bhutan off for a while. And I want you and Ronnie to go back to the cave and get the rifles and the ammunition. And then you can join me.
1: All right, Jim, if you say so.
3: All right. Now, come on, Ronnie. Help me carry this gun. Right. That's it. Take that in.
4: I've
3: That's
4: got it.
3: All right.
4: Easy. That's it. Lil, you take Ronnie's rifle.
1: All right.
4: Careful, Ronnie. Don't slip.
3: A couple of those rocks.
1: Watch out going down, Jim.
4: Not too fast now, Ronnie. Not too fast. Take it easy.
1: You all right?
4: Yep. Wait. Why, look below.
3: What?
4: There's Myra. Myra, why are you here?
25: I couldn't stay in the cave. Your father and I heard the plane and the firing. We wanted to know what was going on.
1: It wasn't very wise of you to come here.
3: Forget it, Lil. She wanted to make sure that Ronnie was all right.
4: Mr. Breel and I were on our way to the cave now.
25: Oh, you're all right, Ronnie.
4: Perfectly, dear, yes.
25: Oh, I'm so glad.
3: Ronnie, I'm going to set up the gun right here. All right now, Ronnie. Yes. Put it down. Easy. That's it. Easy now. There.
25: Oh, there.
3: I can can cover Bhutan's hut from this spot, and I can't be seen. I'll have it working again in 5 minutes now. The rest of you better start off for the cave.
4: Don't you want me to wait until you get the machine gun working again?
3: No. Lil, you leave the rifle with me. I'll be all right. Go ahead.
1: Jim, I'm not so sure this is such a good plan.
3: It's the only thing to do, Lil. We've got to hold out until Carstairs and his men get back. Bhutan and his gang will be here any minute. I've got to be ready to hold them off until you get back.
4: He's right, Mr. Reel.
1: All right, let's get started. Be careful, Jim.
3: Don't worry, Lil. I'll have this gun working in a minute. And if Bhutan comes, he'll get a hot reception.

0: After driving off Bhutan and his natives and circling the camp to drop the note to Shanghai Lil, Captain Carstairs and his pilot, Lieutenant Rogers, head back toward Dumba Pass.
1: You will head directly for Dumba Pass, Rogers?
2: Yes, sir. Do you think your operative and her party will be safe until we get back, sir?
1: Yes, I hope so. She seems well able to take care of herself. Her companion, Jungle Jim Bradley, has proved himself equal to any situation.
2: Look, sir. There is Lieutenant Boggs and his native patrol below us. They are nearly through the pass.
1: By Jove, you're right, Rogers. They're making good time.
2: If this Prince Bhutan and his men try to escape this way, Boggs will take them, sir.
1: Yes, but Bhutan is too smart to head south, Rogers. Unless I'm mistaken, he's already started for the China border.
2: In that case, sir, our friends are safe.
1: That's only supposition. We can't be sure until we've captured him. There's Flight F below us. Land in the same spot, Rogers.
2: Yes, sir.

0: Stay in the plane, Rogers. We'll take off again immediately.
1: Right, sir. Here comes Lieutenant Holbrook, who's in command here, sir.
0: Oh, yes. Well, I'll get him away at once.
2: Lieutenant Holbrook reporting for orders, Captain Carstairs.
0: Is Flight F ready to take off?
2: At once, sir.
0: Good. You'll take off immediately, then. The pursuit planes are to follow my lead. You will command the bombers and fly directly north until you reach the hills at the other side of Dumba Pass. Then set your course north by east.
2: Right, sir. North, then north by east.
0: Continue until you see a camp with several cabins below you.
2: Yes, sir. What are my orders on reaching my destination, sir?
0: The bombers will fly in straight line formation, well spread out, circling the camp for a radius of 10 miles. If any caravan or safari is sighted within that circle, it is to be stopped.
2: I understand, sir.
0: No one must be allowed to escape. Is that clear?
2: Yes, sir.
0: That's all.
2: We shall leave at once, sir.
0: Very good. All right, Rogers. We'll wait here until the planes are up.
3: Yes, sir.
1: There go the bombers, sir.
0: All right, Rogers. Take off in circle until the pursuit planes fall in behind you.
1: Right, sir.
0: This time we'll crush Bhutan and his tiger claw killers completely.

0: Meanwhile, back in the jungle near his camp, Bhutan issues orders to his men.
1: Bhutan, you will take 5 men and approach the bluff from the jungle side.
2: Yes, master.
1: Misty Brill and Jungle Jim must not escape. You will be shot at once if you fail.
3: Master, they have gone.
1: Who has gone, slave?
3: The white tribes have left bluff, master. They go into jungle.
1: Did you follow them?
3: All go away but Bradley, sahib. He stay in jungle with machine gun.
1: You say that he is alone?
3: Yes, master.
1: So, Jungle Jim Bradley thinks that he can oppose me alone, does he? Lead the way, slave. We will surround him.
3: This way, master.
4: Be silent, you fools.
3: He is near here, master.
4: As soon as you approach the place, you will point it out.
3: It is not far. Master, see where bushes move. He is there.
4: Keep down, Gunnar. You will take men and surround him. The rest of you stay with me.
3: Yes, master. See, there he is.
4: Ready, men?
5: Who's there?
1: Drop your hands, Bradley.
5: Bhutan, if you come one step closer, I'll let you have it.
1: If you are wise, you will drop your gun, Bradley. We have you covered. Seize him, men.
3: Yes, master.
6: Oh, no, let's go.
5: Get away from me. Hurry up, thank you.
1: Your struggles are useless, Bradley.
5: You haven't the sense I gave you credit of having, Bhutan. How long do you think it will be before you and your whole gang are wiped out?
1: Perhaps longer than you think, Bradley. Tie his hands behind him, slave.
3: Yes, master.
5: It might interest you to know that your camp is surrounded. You'll be captured within an hour.
1: Within an hour, you and I will be part of the jungle headed toward China, Bradley. Now you will walk ahead of me. Slave, bring the horses. You will see that everything is packed immediately.
3: Yes, master.
5: You won't get far, Bhutan. This time you are true.
1: You are wrong, Bradley. It is you who will guarantee my freedom.
5: What do you mean by that?
1: That your friends are going to allow me to cross the Chinese border in return for your life.
5: They'll refuse you, Bhutan. You can't bargain with the British government.
1: Oh. And it is you who will regret it. Unless I am allowed free passage to the Chinese border, you will die, Bradley.
3: Here are horses, master. The men are ready to march.
1: Have them start immediately. You, Bradley, will mount. Help him, Gunnar.
3: Yes, master.
5: You'll never get away with this, Bhutan.
1: Now, follow me.
5: Do you hear those airplanes, Bhutan? They're coming for you.
1: Yes, Bradley, they come. Now it's your life or mine.
0: Will Captain Carstairs recognize Jungle Jim among Bhutan's men, or will he order the machine guns mounted on the planes to open fire? 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In the world's greatest pictorial supplement of humor and adventure, you will find all the famous characters who live in the world of color pictures. 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Then there's Barney Google and Toots and Casper, the Little King and Flash Gordon. 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
1: From the heart of the jungle comes a savage cry of victory. This is Tarzan, Lord of the Jungle. From the black core of dark Africa, land of enchantment, mystery, and violence, comes one of the most colorful figures of all time, transcribed from the immortal pen of Edgar Rice Burroughs, Tarzan, the bronzed white son of the jungle. And now, in the very words of Mr. Burroughs, the story of Trophy Room.
2: Beast and the scream of a woman. Tarzan grasped a hanging vine and hurled himself into the middle level of jungle growth. Swinging from tree to tree with incredible speed, he neared the spot where a beautiful blonde girl crouched in fear, a few feet from an angry lioness. On the ground, between the girl and the she-lion, lay a rifle. Now the girl gathered courage and reached out for the weapon, but the lioness, seeming to sense her intention, struck out with cruel talons, breaking the girl's slender arm. The scent of blood was strong now, and the lioness leaped forward. But a metal-tipped arrow, seeming to come from nowhere, caught the lioness in midair and plunged deep into its savage heart.
3: Oh, you horrible savage. You've spoiled everything.
4: I've spoiled everything by saving your life?
3: I could have reached the gun. I would have reached it.
4: I see. Well, then I apologize for interfering.
3: Apologies won't help now.
4: I have no intention of claiming the animal. I can find meat elsewhere.
3: Meat? I didn't want the lioness for food.
4: Your attitude is most strange. In fact, the very presence of a white woman here is most mysterious.
3: There's nothing mysterious about my presence at all. This land belongs to my husband. We have a large house less than a mile from here.
4: In the middle of the jungle?
3: Yes, in the middle of the jungle. But why should you question me? You're a trespasser on this land. It's up to you to explain what you're doing here.
4: This section of the jungle is one of

0: But why should you question me? You're a trespasser on this land. It's up to you to explain what you're doing here.
1: This section of the jungle is one of the few I have not explored up until now. I like to explore. I did not know that this was private land.
0: Well, you know it now, so you'd better leave.
1: I shall. But next time I'd suggest that you exercise a little more care when you take a walk. It isn't safe for a woman to wander aimlessly in the jungle.
0: I wasn't wandering aimlessly. I saw the lioness prowling out here. I can see a great distance from my bedroom window.
1: You came here deliberately to stalk a lioness? Why?
0: Oh, you ask too many questions. I advise you to get off our land at once.
1: And I'd advise you to hurry home and have that arm looked at. It's badly injured.
0: I'd have given my whole arm to take that lioness home.
1: But you can take it home. I told you I'd not claim it. I'll carry it to your house for you and then leave your property.
0: Oh, thank you, but it wouldn't do any good now. My husband could tell at a glance how it had been killed. He'd know I hadn't shot it. Byron knows all there is to know about hunting.
1: Byron, that's your husband's name?
0: Byron Baldwin. I'm Althea Baldwin.
1: I'm Tarzan. And I apologize for spoiling whatever it is I've spoiled. I thought you were in danger.
0: Oh, I was. I couldn't have reached the rifle. And even if I had, I probably couldn't have killed the lioness. But I wanted to so very badly.
1: I've never been able to understand man's passion for killing.
0: Nor I. But hunting means everything to Byron. That's why he had our house built in the jungle. Hunting's all he cares about. I thought if I could come out here alone, if I could kill that lioness without help, I could make him respect me again. I guess a woman will do anything to recapture her husband's love.
1: Recapture? Ah, that explains a great deal. You imagine your husband no longer loves you, huh?
0: It isn't imagination.
1: But you're very beautiful. You have courage, too. Surely you must be mistaken about your husband's love.
0: I'm not mistaken. If you don't believe me, come back to the house with me. I'll show you a man who lives only so he can hunt. A man whose only love is the love of killing.

0: It's a fabulous house, Althea. Carved right out of the jungle.
1: Yes, it's quite a show place for the animals and the handful of natives who sometimes come here by accident. Byron! Byron! I guess he's still out hunting. Sometimes he doesn't return for days. You don't know what it's like being all alone in this big house.
0: Alone? But surely you have family or servants here with you.
1: We've had a few native women from time to time, but they never stay more than a few days. Not that I blame them.
0: Why do they leave?
1: Because of Mueni. I didn't tell you about Mueni, did I?
0: No, you didn't.
1: I think I'm more afraid of Mueni than I am of Byron when he's aching to kill. More afraid than I am of spending nights alone here in this barren house. More than the fear that I'll go mad unless I can leave here.
0: Who or what is Mueni?
1: Come into the trophy room with me, and I'll tell you. Only walk quietly, because maybe Mueni's here. Maybe Mueni didn't go with Byron today.

0: Althea led Tarzan down a long, narrow hall until finally they stood before a heavily paneled door of polished oak. This was the trophy room. Althea swallowed hard and then swung the door open, admitting a narrow shaft of light that illuminated a few mounted heads of animals and reptiles hanging on the walls. Beneath them were large gun cases made of glass and containing every conceivable instrument of death. Aside from the narrow shaft of light, the room was in total darkness. Tarzan crossed to open the somber black drapes, but as he did so, a figure moved in the shadows, and a huge Negro, the largest man Tarzan had ever seen, came at him, his dark face contorted with rage.
1: No, Rainey, no, put that poker down. You'll kill Tarzan.
2: Drop that poker or I'll break your arm. All right, if you won't drop it, I... And now I've got my hand on my knife.
1: No, Tarzan, don't harm you, Annie. He didn't know what he was doing. He's like a child.
2: I'll find out what sort of a child he is. Tell me why you attacked me, or I'll plunge this knife into your...

0: Arch, tell me!
1: Please, Tarzan, let him go. He can't tell you what was in his mind. He has no powers of speech.
2: You what?
3: Oh. All right, I'll let him go. For now. There you are, Mueni. But I warn you.
1: Thank you, Tarzan. If anything had happened to him, Byron would never have forgiven me. Mueni, go to your room. I'll call you when the master comes. I said, go to your room.
3: Well, if that's the reception Mueni accords every newcomer here, I don't wonder that you're alone.
1: I don't think he's actually vicious. He just has some sort of strange idea that he must protect everything that belongs to Byron. And of course, he thinks of me as one of Byron's possessions. I guess I am.
3: Has he never spoken?
1: I don't think so. Although, of course, we're not sure. You see, Byron bought him at a slave auction when he was full grown. Despite his size and his strength, he was quite a bargain, being mute.
3: Is he deaf as well?
1: Oh, no. He has superhuman hearing. The way Dr. Sloan explained it, he's extremely sensitive to vibrations. I suppose that's why he can sense the coming of an animal from an incredible distance, even against the wind.
3: A valuable asset for a hunting companion. Is that why Byron keeps him?
1: Of course. Dr. Sloan examined Mueni and said that with his sensitivity to vibrations, he could be taught to speak. Byron was furious. He hadn't given Dr. Sloan permission to examine Mueni, and he had no intention of having his perfect servant changed.
3: Who was Dr. Sloan?
1: Oh, I didn't tell you about him, did I?
3: No, you didn't.
1: He was a well-known hunter as well as being a famous doctor. Byron invited him here, and he was our guest for several months. I suppose he would have remained longer had it not been for his interference in the case of Mueni.
3: That's incredible.
1: Byron suddenly decided Dr. Sloan was a meddling fool, and he was afraid Mueni might hear the doctor say he could be taught to speak. Byron didn't want that. He drove Dr. Sloan out of the house in the middle of the night at the point of a gun. Well, I'll open the drapes so you can see my beloved husband's altar room more easily.
3: Oh, I'll do it. You call this his altar room?
1: Yes. This is where he does his worshipping to the only god he knows. I've seen him spend hours here just polishing the stock of a favorite gun.
3: Althea, when we met, you said you wanted to kill the lioness so you could recapture your husband's love. And yet you speak of him with hatred in your voice.
1: Do I?
3: Why did you marry him?
1: Oh, he was quite a catch. Tall, handsome, wealthy. A well-known sportsman with a romantic hunting lodge in Africa. Any girl would have jumped at the chance.
3: Yes, I can understand that, but now that you know what he is, why don't you leave him?
1: I tried that twice. Oh, yes, I have a great chance of trying to get away from Byron and his watchdog, Mueni.
3: No one should be forced to remain in a place they find unbearable, with people they've come to hate. I'll help you escape, Althea.
1: Oh, would you, Tarzan? Would you take me with you to another land? To a place where Byron can't find me?
3: Of course I will.
1: Oh, Tarzan, I've waited years for someone like you to come along. Promise you won't go back on your word.
3: Of course I won't.
4: Well, this is a pleasant little scene.
1: Byron.
4: It's quite a surprise to come home and find my wife in the arms of another man.
3: She was hardly in my arms. She'd started to cry, and I was merely comforting her, patting her on the back as I would a small jungle creature who was lost and frightened.
4: Yes, I can see from your attire that you're more used to the jungle than to the drawing room. Yet certain, shall we say, gifts seem instinctive.
3: Among the apes who raised me, there was always one crime that was unforgivable. The taking of another's mate. It's a crime I could never be guilty of, for I myself have helped a pack of apes tear the violator of this law limb from limb.
4: I have no intention of attempting to tear you limb from limb, jungle man. But I think you will find that I am not without my own forms of punishment. If I'd known you were Tarzan, I never would have talked to you like that. Tarzan,
3: Why should my identity make any difference?
4: We'll get to that. But right now, you've got to promise to stay for dinner. Althea's fixing it now, and I have to admit she's a good cook.
3: Is that why you keep her here against her will, so she can cook for you?
4: Oh, so she's been off on that tack again, eh? I suppose she told you I was a little off my rocker, and I kept her a virtual prisoner here.
3: Yes, she did.
4: Poor Althea. I wish I knew what to do with her. She has the most incredible imagination.
3: Are you sure that what she's told me stems from imagination?
4: Well, of course, I don't know exactly what she's told you, but I know her usual line. It's part of her malady. I had a famous doctor come all the way here to examine her. He said she'd have to be placed in an institution for an indefinite period.
3: Was that Dr. Sloan?
4: Yes, it was. So she told you, huh?
3: Well, your stories concerning him differ slightly.
4: I never told Althea the whole truth. I was so furious at Dr. Sloan's diagnosis, I'm afraid I ran him off.
3: Althea told me you drove him off because he threatened to teach Mueni how to speak.
4: Poor Althea, she knows I'd give my right arm to help Mueni lead a normal life. I bought him from his parents because they planned to kill him out of fear of his muteness. They thought he was the reincarnation of some evil spirit.
3: Yes, knowing the native mind, I can believe that.
4: You can believe everything I've told you, Tarzan. What reason could I have for lying?
3: I don't know.
4: Here comes our dinner.
1: Put the tray on the low table, Mueni.
3: Are we to eat here, Mr. Baldwin?
4: Please call me Byron. We're going to be great friends, Tarzan. You don't mind eating here?
3: To be truthful, I dislike this room, the display of guns and the mounted heads of animals killed only for the satisfaction of killing them.
1: We could eat in the dining room, Byron.
4: Nonsense, my dear. I'm not having you go to additional work. You see, Tarzan, we keep most of the house closed up because of the impossibility of obtaining reliable native servants. It would take Althea and Mueni hours to get the dining room into usable shape.
3: I see.
1: Why don't you tell him the truth, Byron? That you even sleep in this room? That you can't bear to be separated from the animals you've mastered?
4: Oh, now, please, dear, try to calm down. I know you're upset today, but all...
1: Yes, I am upset. I'm upset because now I can see from Tarzan's expression you've convinced him I'm crazy.
4: Please, Althea,
1: it'll be the same as it's always been. He'll go away convinced I'm insane and you're normal. Well, I won't let you fool anyone else. I won't...
4: Althea. No, you ain't back. I'm holding her wrists. Althea wasn't going to hurt me. She's just a little overwrought. Tell Mueni you weren't going to hurt me, Althea.
1: No, Mueni. I wasn't going to hurt the precious Byron.
4: See, Tarzan?
3: Yes, I'm afraid I do.
1: He has convinced you, Tarzan. You didn't raise a finger to help me. You think I'm mad now?
3: The way you flew at him, it wasn't the act of a sane person. I've seen such fury in the jungle, but only from animals who had...
4: Shall we eat, Tarzan? Althea will get over it in a few minutes. She'll sulk over in that corner for a little while, and then she'll join us. Mueni, better take the coffee back to the kitchen and heat it again. The strange thing is that when Althea gets over this spell, she'll be normal and lovely again. Here, have a bit of this cold mutton.
3: I'm afraid my appetite has deserted me.
4: Althea? What are you doing with that gun?
3: Althea, put that gun down. Killing is never the way to solve a problem.
1: The gun isn't loaded. I just want to prove to you whether it's Byron or I who's crazy.
4: What? Oh. My favorite rifle. You smashed it. You broke it into pieces. Look at it. My lovely Cogswell and Harrison. Even the telescopic sight ruined. Althea, I'll never forgive you for this. It was my favorite rifle. My very favorite...
3: Byron, after all, it's only a gun.
4: Only a gun? I've killed 100 animals with it. I've worked over it for days, adjusting the sight, finding out the best ammunition for a sure kill. It was the one rifle I really loved. She's ruined it.
1: I hate to destroy anything, Tarzan. But it was the only way of making him show his hand.
3: I can see the picture now, Althea. I'll keep my promise. I'll help you escape.
4: Oh, no, you won't. Just step back or I'll put a nice little hole in your forehead. I always carry a pistol, just in case. There's no use reaching for your knife. Mueni is very skillful at sleight of hand.
3: My knife is gone.
4: Yes, and your bow and arrows, too. Mueni and I expected something like this.
1: No, Tarzan. Don't move toward him. He's an excellent shot. He couldn't miss at this distance.
4: No, I couldn't possibly miss. But I'm going to give you one chance to escape, Tarzan. However, I hardly think you'll like the conditions.

0: In just a moment, the exciting conclusion of Trophy Room.
1: Byron, you spoke of giving me one chance to escape, provided I met certain conditions. What are the conditions?
2: I read a story once about another man who had tired of the endless game of pitting his intelligence against that of dumb animals. He contrived a game wherein he would hunt man.
3: Byron.
2: Yes, yes, I've begun to find that even the most formidable of four-legged animals is no match for my hunting skill. But from what I've heard of you, Tarzan, you combine the intelligence of man and the jungle knowledge of wild animals. Were I to hunt you, it might prove a thrilling experience.
1: And why should I agree to serve as the quarry of your mad hunt?
2: Because were I to give you a head start, there might be some chance of your getting away. I could just as easily kill you now.
1: But you wouldn't, Byron. You're too much of a sportsman to kill a defenseless animal, even though he be a man.
2: I would prefer a hunt.
1: But it takes two to provide a chase, the hunter and the hunted. You can't play your game unless I agree, so I too can set forth conditions.
3: Tarzan, you aren't thinking of playing his crazy game.
1: I may.
2: What are your conditions, Tarzan?
1: That you return my bow to me, and that you provide me with one arrow. You may select any gun you choose, and you may take one bullet. Before our game is over, we shall find out who is to be the hunter and who the hunted.
2: Why should I agree to such ridiculous terms?
1: Because were you to merely set me free, were you to give me the head start you mention, I could take to the upper level of jungle growth and be miles from here almost before you left the house.
3: Why don't you take Byron up on it if you can escape? Why do you stand
1: but if
3: there?
1: You agree to play the game my way, Byron, I will remain within a certain area. I promise that I shall not travel further than you can follow between now and dawn.
2: All right. It's agreed. Let's take my property as the area for the hunt. There are fences on two sides, to the north and the east. The western boundary is marked by a wide creek, and the southern by the bamboo forest.
1: I understand. The area is acceptable.
2: And you shall have one arrow, and I, one bullet. It shall be a contest between one man and another, with life as the prize.
3: Are you mad too, Tarzan?
1: No, Althea, I'm quite sane, but this is the only method I can think of to free you from your captivity. Your only chance of a future rests in my ability to kill Byron before he kills me.
0: Tarzan knew well the odds of this strange game, the advantage that a man with a gun had over one with a bow and a wooden arrow. He headed for the bamboo forest and then circled back along the heavy steel fencing that marked the north end of the hunting area. He walked softly, but if his adversary were near, he too knew the lore of the forest. No rustling leaf nor cracking twig revealed his presence. The wind was still, but even if it had not been, Tarzan realized his opponent was enough of a hunter to circle away from the wind. There was no scent, no sound. No hint that death in the form of a bullet might be waiting for Tarzan behind a bush, behind a small rock, from the creek bed, or the fork of a tree. Hours passed, and still there was no sign of the hunter who had selected Tarzan as his quarry.
1: Byron. Now, if I can get him to waste his bullet, perhaps I can step from behind this tree for a split second and then duck back before...
4: Well, Mr. Byron Baldwin, you're not quite as accurate a shot as you gave yourself credit for. Perhaps the excitement of this hunt... So, you're neither a good shot nor a good sportsman. You have many bullets.
5: I am a more resourceful opponent than you have ever met before, Tarzan. Yes, excitement spoiled my aim, but it will not do so next time. Or if it should, I will shoot again, and again after that, if necessary.
4: I have but the one arrow, but my hand will not tremble.
0: Now there was little doubt of who was the hunter and who the hunted. Tarzan used every trick at his command, but Byron kept on his trail, firing each time Tarzan exposed himself for a split second, never permitting Tarzan to draw close enough to use his bow. Now the jungle was quiet again. Tarzan had evaded his pursuer for a moment. He breathed more easily. And then, rounding the turn of the creek, he saw Mueni waiting for him in the shadow of a great tree, a gun in his hand. But Tarzan saw one thing more, a deadly python hanging from the tree about to wind its life-crushing coils about the mute. Tarzan raised his bow, fitted his lone arrow carefully to the string. He let the arrow fly, and the python dropped to the ground at Mueni's feet, the slender missile through its brain.
1: Yes, I know I'm a fool, Mueni, to have wasted my single arrow and then to let my hunter know where I am by sounding my victory cry. But perhaps life isn't the most precious thing in the world anyway. Maybe self-respect is.
6: Well, Mueni, we've cornered our quarry, haven't we? And his arrow is spent.
1: Go ahead, Byron, shoot me. You've won the game.
6: Oh, it's too easy this way. At point-blank range. Start running. I want to hear you beg for your life. Go ahead. Run and plead.
1: You have never yet heard an animal of the jungle plead for mercy. Go ahead, Byron. Prove once more that you're a great hunter, a noble sportsman.
6: You sound brave, but you'll crack yet. You'll crack now. As I raise my rifle to my shoulder, as I squint my eye, take my sight carefully, begin the pressure of the trigger, and...
7: Mueni! Mueni! You shot me!
1: Mueni, you saved my life. And you've killed the man who called himself your master.
3: Byron! He's dead. Oh, Tarzan, did you have to kill him?
1: I didn't kill him. But surely you aren't sorry to see him dead.
3: Oh, I loved him. No matter what he was or what he did, I loved him. I told you when we met this morning I was only trying to regain his love. Oh, I know I'm a fool. You didn't kill him. Then who? Mueni, why?
8: Tarzan. First friend.
3: He spoke. Mueni spoke.
1: Your doctor friend once said he could learn to speak, and sometimes out of great feeling come lessons not even science can teach us.
3: Great feeling. I don't think I'll ever feel anything again.
1: Yes. Yes, you will learn to feel and love and live once more. And Mueni will learn to speak and to make a new life. Each of you will be a whole person with no master to rule your soul. Nature intended it thus. And in the end, only the laws of nature triumph.

0: We'll be back in just a moment to tell you about our next story of Tarzan. With courage and determination, the small group of pioneers push forward the development of new lands in the jungle wilderness. But disaster lurks behind each rock and death behind each tree, for these pioneers are opposed by a powerful jungle ruler, one who is referred to as the Lord of the Jungle. In our next story, Tarzan's Mistake.
1: Tarzan, a transcribed creation of the famous Edgar Rice Burroughs, is produced by Walter White, Jr., prepared for radio by Bud Lesser, with original music by Albert Glasser. This is a Commodore production.

0: Would you credit it? 50-odd years of bake it same old Hovis. 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Still with same wheat germ goodness, but a bit softer like and less crusty. I told them I'm too old to change my ways now. I'll put one at Lads onto it. Very nice, young Harold. If you like that sort of thing.
1: Hovis Handy Love, a new softer Hovis.
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0: they seek him here, they seek him there. Those Frenchies seek him everywhere. Is he in heaven? Is he in hell? That damned elusive Pimpernel.
1: The Adventures of the Scarlet Pimpernel, starring Marius Goring as Sir Percy Blakeney.

0: strictly speaking, the adventure I'm going to relate isn't mine at all. I was only the cause of it. Most of the work on the danger fell to Tony Dewhurst, Harding and Burns, either of whom could always be relied upon to carry a banner for the league if I were engaged elsewhere, and in a sense, I was engaged.
1: Why, Harding, come on in. It's good to see you. Oh,
2: glad to see you, Tony.
1: That's my servant's night off. Stay there a moment. I'll light the way for you. There we are. Come on into the library.
2: What's the matter? You look as though you've seen a ghost.
3: I have some terrible news.
2: Not Blakeney.
3: I'm afraid so.
2: What is it?
3: I've just come from Dover.
2: Did you meet Burns?
3: Yes. He arrived back yesterday morning. Blakeney was taken prisoner in a battle with Spanish troops near Ardennes.
2: When?
3: 3 weeks ago. But there's one gleam of hope. Burns thinks he was wearing Spanish uniform, so the chances are that he may not be recognized.
2: Does Burns know where he is now?
3: But he's not certain. But most of the prisoners captured in the Ardennes area are being shipped off to Ile de Sens.
2: Oh?
3: It's a small island a few miles north of Marseille.
2: So he may be there. How many of the league can you muster?
3: Only Burns, I'm afraid, at short notice.
2: Well, we ought to start immediately. Go round to the stables and wake my groom up, will you?
3: Right.
2: Tell him to saddle up two mares. Now, let's see. With luck, we'll make Dover in 3 stages and arrive tomorrow afternoon.
0: After riding all night and most of the next day, they were dog-tired when they reached Dover. They found Burns at the Mitre Arms, a small inn near the harbour.
2: Oh, it's wonderful to sit down. I mean, that's something other than horseflesh. Well, Burns, what news?
4: There's a small bark due to sail for Belgium in a couple of days' time.
2: Uh-huh.
4: The captain's a friend of mine. He'll take us across on tonight's tide.
2: Good.
4: Incidentally, there's one other item of news that's encouraging.
2: Well, for heaven's sake, let's hear it. We need some encouragement.
4: They brought some French prisoners ashore this morning. I got the officer in charge to let me see them. I mentioned the Scarlet Pimpernel just to get them talking. Not one of them knew he'd been captured.
2: Well, that's the sort of news that would have traveled.
4: It means he's still alive. Blakeney's... Come in, Captain. Captain, I want you to meet 2 friends of mine. Dewhurst, Harding, Captain Gough.
5: Any hand.
6: No servant, gentlemen.
2: A drink, Captain?
6: No, thank you. I just came to warn you that we're due for a rough crossing tonight.
2: Ah, thank you, Captain. Burns is the worst sailor possible.
4: I'll take a wee bottle of scotch with me.
6: You can come aboard when you like, gentlemen.
0: It was one of the worst storms of the year. But by morning it abated, and in comparative calm, the bark stood offshore, south of Calais.
2: Goodbye, Captain. Thanks for everything.
6: I hope you're feeling none the worse for the trip. Good luck on your mission.
2: I think we shall need it.
3: The boat's ready, Tony. Goodbye, Captain.
6: Goodbye, sir.

0: I have much more sailing to do. I'm going to resign.
1: We're halfway there, Bert. As soon as we get ashore, we can change into our peasant clothes.
2: Yes, I'll be glad to get this fisherman rig out off. It stinks of mackerel.
1: It's as well you've got it on. Here comes the patrol. Out with the nets, lads, quick as you can.
3: Ahoy!
1: He's been talking to me.
3: Hail there! You in the boat!
4: Yes, citizen captain!
3: Don't you know fishing is forbidden in this area?
4: Oh, I'm sorry, captain. We had to come inshore to escape the storm last night. We lost our entire catch.
3: Why are you here?
4: We supplied the soldiers' camp in Moolah, captain. The commandant does not consider the bad weather conditions if he misses his rifles.
3: Just enough for the commandant, then. And get on your way.
4: Yes, captain.
1: There's call. Keep your mind on the commandant's breakfast. They're still watching us.
0: Johnny.
1: Yeah?
0: Is there a camp at Moolah?
1: I wasn't going to break the news to you yet, but there's no such place as Moolah. Oh,
2: I hope for your sake no one breaks the news to the captain.
5: Luckily for them, no one did break the news to the captain. They came ashore an hour later without further mishap, changed into their peasant's clothes, and started their long journey south. By night, they rode on stolen horses, abandoning them by day, then on foot until midday, a rest, and occasionally they slept. After 10 days, they arrived at a point on the coast, 20 miles north of Marseille.
1: There's a farm just ahead. Stay here, and I'll make a few discreet inquiries.
0: I'll have to be very discreet to avoid suspicion.
1: Wait. Now look, look beyond that cliff.
0: What?
1: Soldiers embarking in small boats.
0: They're either joining a troop ship or going to the Isle of Sens.
1: Now, we'll make for the other side of the headland. We may see it from there. Stop here. Keep well down.
2: There it is. 2 miles away, that's all. You can see the boats quite clearly from here.
1: By nightfall, we can probably borrow one.
5: By nightfall, only one sentry was left to guard the boats. Their first task was to put him out of action without making a sound. Only a few hundred yards away was a soldier's camp. A yell from the sentry or the noise of a shot would bring 500 men in search for them. And that is precisely what happened.
1: He's resting on the gunwale of the first boat. That's the one we want. It's lying on a strip of sand. Listen.
2: Mr. Patrol,
1: if you have to breathe, do it very quietly. Now, I'll make out I've lost my way. Harding, you use the breakwater as cover and come round behind him. Burns, keep watch.
2: Right.
1: Ready?
2: Ready.
1: Don't start till you hear us talking.
3: Hold! Keep on up!
4: Friend! I mistook the beach. I saw the boats from the cliff top and imagined them to be mine.
3: So, let me see your papers.
4: My papers? Ah, yes.
3: These papers are not...
4: Oh, yes, they are.
3: Patrol!
1: Run for it! Look out, Harding!

0: That was a close thing. You all right, Hardy?
1: Yes, I'm all right. Where's Byrne?
0: Here. Well, keep well down. Both of you, keep well down. There must be 100 soldiers looking for us. If we stay in these woods, we rely on luck. If we make a break for the open, we expose ourselves. Which do you favor, Les?
1: Well, I'm for taking the chance.
0: Same here. Well, come on.
2: They escaped from the woods, leaving the soldiers still searching for them. They were only just in time. 3 miles away, they came upon a small group of caravans. At first, they thought it was a gypsy encampment. Then they heard strange sounds issuing from somewhere, quite close at hand.
0: What the devil's that?
1: Well, if we were in darkest Africa, I'd say it was lions. It's a circus. Look, there's a marquee.
0: Shh! Listen! The marquee's only a few yards away. Crawl on your belly.
1: What if they search the camp?
0: If they meant to, they'd have started by now. Here's Burns. Now, under this flap. You first, Harding.
3: Ow! Oh,
1: that's better. Oh, feels a bit safer in here, I must say.
4: Hello?
0: A light. Yes, it is a light. It's someone coming towards us.
1: Somebody carrying a lamp.
5: Who is there?
6: We are looking for a place to spend the night.
5: Travelers?
6: Yes, so we couldn't find an inn, so we thought we'd use this for a few hours, if no one minds.
5: You don't fool me, citizen.
6: Oh?
5: I heard the soldiers just now. You've escaped from Ile de Son, haven't you?
6: What makes you think that?
5: Don't worry, citizen, you're in good company. There are 15 of us in this marquee. Oh. We got away early this morning.
7: Some new arrival from Ile de Son, friend.
8: Make yourself at home.
6: Good to meet you. Were you political prisoners?
5: We were indeed, monsieur. We'd still be there if it wasn't for the... Well, never mind about that.
6: If it wasn't for whom, monsieur?
5: It's rumored that the Scarlet Pimpernel is on the island. No one but he could have organized such an escape as ours.
6: You say it's rumored. Does anyone but yourselves think he is there?
5: Only the prisoners.
6: Have you seen him?
5: I may have done. No one knows what he looks like.
6: How many has he helped to escape altogether?
5: Oh, about 50, I am. You speak English?
6: Yes, I'll tell you the truth now, monsieur. We are the Pimpernel's friends. We didn't escape tonight. We've come here to try and rescue him.
5: Well, after tonight, he'll need all the help he can get. They've doubled the guard on the island. I'll tell you how you can get there.
2: The prisoners I had helped to escape used a pontoon, capable of carrying up to 15 men. It lay in a small creek where they had left it about a mile away from the circus camp. Tony and his friends found it about 4 o'clock in the morning. They had just enough time to get to the island before dawn.
0: Oh, we've made it. All clear, lads? Drag the pontoon up on the beach.
1: Right.
0: Now, this looks like a cave. We'd better hide it in there.
1: We'll need it again.
0: There's a footpath to the right, about 50 yards.
1: I'll go on ahead. I'll give you the signal to follow.
0: Where's there?
4: Oh, nice and peaceful. Huh? There's something very comforting about the sound of an owl.
0: Oh, I don't like the place. What's the word? Sinister.
4: Rubbish. It's grand. Listen to the sigh of the wind in the trees.
0: Yeah.
4: The gentle lap of the water against the shore. Look at the soft radiance of the moon.
0: Name, what's that?
1: Don't move, Burns. Wait for Tony.
0: Harding.
1: Yes?
0: What's that noise?
4: The devil himself by the side of it.
9: Look! Just ahead. Something horrible. It's moving towards us.

0: Standing with their backs to the cave, they watched a thin, wraith-like figure shuffling slowly across the beach towards them. There was a long moment of suspense as a cloud scudded across the moon, and for a moment the figure dissolved into blackness. Then, as the cloud moved on, a broad finger of moonlight disclosed an old man. Tattered rags hung on his bent, twisted body. A long white beard adorned an emaciated face that might have been 100 years old. His eyes, deep set and ringed by great hollows, glared malevolently as he stopped a few feet away to observe them.
1: Scared you, didn't I?
2: You did.
1: I meant to scare you. That was the whole idea. My name is Dupont. Mad Dupont, they call me.
2: It is a lovely evening, monsieur, isn't it?
1: Delightful.
2: Do they let you wander about the island just as you like?
1: Oh, yes. You see, I own the place. Mind you, you wouldn't think so by the look of me. Can I direct you anywhere?
2: Well, yes, you can. We are looking for the political prisoners, compadre.
1: Oh, are you? Well, now let me see. Now take that path.
2: Yes.
1: When you get to the top of the cliff, you'll find some woods. The path goes through them. When you reach the other side, you'll see miles of fencing. And that's where they keep the prisoners.
2: Well, thank you very much.
1: Oh, no, you can't miss it.
2: Thank you very much indeed. Good night.
1: Good night.
0: As they approached the fringe of the trees, they could see distant lights from the compound. They moved warily now, alert for the first hint of danger. They reached the other side of the trees with only 200 yards now separating them from the compound.
3: I'm going to try and slip over that fence. In the morning, I'll join the prisoners when they assemble.
4: What do you want us to do?
3: Well, try and get the layout of the island. Work out an alternative escape route in case of accidents. As soon as I get news of Blakeney, I'll join you here and, well, we'll decide on the next course.
4: I can see the guard.
3: Yes, he'll start off in a moment. I'll slip in behind him.
4: Now, he's moving away.
3: Right.
0: Tony reached the political prisoner's compound without mishap. In spite of the recent escapes, and although their strength had nearly doubled, the guards were by no means strict. The morning's general assembly consisted of a rough count, and if one or two were missing, a routine search was made over the island, and the prisoners shot if recaptured. Tony's presence in the compound escaped undue attention, and he was able to pursue his inquiries about me.
2: I hear there were more escapes last night, monsieur.
5: 15 or 20. There is no doubt this elusive Pimpernel they talk about is here on the island organizing them.
2: An amazing man. What courage and enterprise.
5: You are right, monsieur. I wonder how many poor devils owe their lives to him.
2: Is it possible, monsieur, that we may get word from him about ourselves?
5: They say he is concerned only with those who are in danger of execution. At any moment now, such an eventuality may befall any of us.
2: Why do you think that?
5: I heard one of the guards talking last night. The commandant has been trying to keep the news of the escapes from the ears of Chauvelin. There will be stricter measures from today, and possibly reprisals.
0: The warning given to Tony was by no means an idle one. In the afternoon, the prisoners were assembled for inspection by the commandant, and 30 of them picked at random and ordered to fall out from arrest. Among these was Tony. Silence was ordered so that the commandant could address them all.
6: No doubt you have been greatly encouraged by the recent incidents. Perhaps many of you are at this moment plotting your own escape. It is now necessary for me to enforce stern measures against the further repetition of last night's events. The men I have selected are to represent the object lesson by which I intend to discourage you. They will be shot immediately.
0: The execution of the first 15 men took place in the open square ringed by the prisoners' huts. Tony was number 17. Unaware of Tony's impending fate, I chose that moment to give the signal for the biggest escape I had as yet organized from the island. 200 prisoners were involved. The previous night, arms had been distributed secretly, and I myself led the escape to the beaches. Meanwhile, the diversion caused by the escape was enough to throw the guard in Tony's compound into utter confusion. The executions were suspended, and the prisoners huddled into a tight mass in the square.
7: Sergeant, take half your men and join A Company!
0: I chose a strategic position on the east side of the island, overlooking a deep, narrow gorge. From this vantage point, we were able to fire the soldiers as they swarmed in our direction. All day the battle continued, and with their guards otherwise occupied, prisoners from all over the island gradually filtered through the woods to join us. At nightfall, we made good our escape.
7: They're firing the boats! Get your move on, you fools, or they'll be too late!
0: No doubt Tony would himself have joined the main escape route, but for his assignment with Burns and Harding. They met as planned on the previous night. Their movements were now hampered by one of Tony's fellow prisoners who escaped with him. He was badly wounded.
3: Yeah, we'll have to dress that wound, Harding.
4: Who is he?
3: His name's Latrec. We got away together. He was bleeding badly.
4: Shh.
3: Yes, they're still searching. No alternative this time. We'll just have to chance our luck and stay where we are. Burns, you better keep watch.
8: Right on! Every inch of the woods has to be tracked.
6: I'm grateful to you, but if you leave me now, you may still have a chance.
3: Ah, don't talk. Lie still.
4: All clear.
3: Right. We'll make for the pontoon. Can you stand?
6: Yes, I can manage. How far will I have to walk?
3: Oh, about 400 yards. We'll support you. Now, lean on me. Harding?
4: Yeah?
3: You support his right side. Burns, you go on ahead. Give us an all clear when you get to the cliff top.
4: Right.
3: Right. Here's the signal. We can go. All right, Latrec?
6: Yes.
3: Come on. Oh, here we are. Put him down gently now. That's it. Have a look at the dressing, Burns. Harding, we'll get the pontoon from the cave.
4: What's the matter?
3: It's gone.
4: That old man must have taken it.
3: Now, look around. He couldn't have dragged it far. Not a sign of it.
4: Well, what do we do now?
3: Well, I suppose I'll have to search for another boat. Go back to Burns. I'll join you as soon as I can.
0: As a precaution against pursuit, I had charged certain key men among the prisoners with the task of firing every boat we did not use ourselves. All Tony could find were the charred remnants of about 50 small boats and pontoons.
4: Well, there's only one thing to do now. We'll have to swim for it.
3: What about the trip? Oh, we can't leave him. I'll go myself and bring something back.
0: There was a mile and a half separating the isle from the mainland, and a strong current nearly cost Tony his life. It took him over an hour to reach the other side. Exhausted and bitterly cold, he searched the beaches in vain for some semblance of boat or pontoon. Meanwhile, on the isle, Burns and Harding waited, hope gradually receding from their horizon.
4: Well, we'll give him a few more minutes, and then we'll...
3: Shh. Quiet.
1: Is that you, my friend?
4: What do you want?
1: Oh, nothing. I will have a pleasant day. There's been quite a bit of excitement on the island. I've never seen so much shooting. Are you waiting for somebody?
4: Well, we might be.
1: I wonder if you were. I suppose you want to get back to the mainland.
4: Yes, we do. Can you help us?
1: I found a pontoon in that cave. I'm going fishing on it tomorrow. I could loan it to you if you promise to return it.
9: Why, you old scarecrow, that pontoon belongs to us.
1: Does it? Well, finding's keeping, I always say. It belongs to me now.
9: Where have you hidden it?
4: Now, steady, Burns.
1: I don't like your tone, young man. I said you could borrow it, but now I've changed my mind.
4: Now, look, we've got a sick man here. He needs a doctor. Tell us where the pontoon is, and I'll give you 50 francs.
1: Oh, 50 francs, eh? Well, that's worth considering.
4: Well, is it a deal?
1: Let me see the 50 francs.
4: Oh, there you are. Show us the pontoon, and you shall have another 50.
1: This way, my friend, this way.
9: Keep still, Latrec. Get this bandage tighter.
6: Was that Dupont?
9: Yes.
6: You know?
9: Yes, I know him.
6: Everybody on the island knows Dupont.
9: Is he as harmless as he seems?
6: It pays him to let the soldiers think he's mad. It amuses them and he is useful. He has been known to betray prisoners who try to escape.
9: Well, he didn't betray us.
6: You were lucky. But he's still got time.
9: If he returns with Harding, we'll put a stop to that.
4: All right, Bert. Help Latrec to the beach.
3: We'll get off immediately.
9: What about Turner?
3: We'll have to look for him on the other side. If he'd been able to get across, he'd be here by now.
6: Where's the old man?
3: He's gone off somewhere.
9: The trick thinks he may have gone to warn the soldiers.
3: All right, now, let's get a move on.
0: A few hundred yards from the island, Lautrec's warning of possible treachery from the old man was fulfilled. They could see the soldiers pouring onto the beach, which they had just left. Silhouetted in the moonlight, the men in the pontoon made an admirable target, but, unfortunately, just out of range.
4: Outside their range. But at least it will have attracted Tony's attention.
9: I hope he's the only one. Get ready to land.
4: Lautrec! Hey, stop him!
9: He's gone. I'll try and get him.
4: Now, stay where you are. The way he wanted it. Poor devil knew it was our only chance. Now, get ready, Burns. Jump for it.
10: Harding! This way!
4: Tony! Run for it, Burns. Any news of Blakeney?
3: None. The whole countryside is alive with soldiers.
4: If he got through, it'll be a miracle.
3: And if we get through, it'll be another miracle.
4: Yeah, but I believe in it. If you've got your wind back, we'll make another dash for it. Ready?
9: All right.
4: Here we go, then.

0: They reached England a month later, three tired, unshaven men who no longer needed a disguise to conceal their identity from friend or foe. To them, my own fate was still in doubt. They had heard no news, comforting or otherwise, in their long trek across France. Late one night, they made their way dejectedly through the streets of Dover to the Mitre Inn. From the window of my bedroom, I watched their approach. I waited until I heard Tony's rap on the door below, and then I leaned out.
1: Good evening, gentlemen.
2: Blakeney! It's Blakeney!

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3: Control tower, back to CX-4. Wind southeast, sailing 1200. All clear.
1: Okay, this is Hop Harrigan coming in. Yes, it's America's ace of the airwaves. Coming in for another transcribed episode in the adventures of Hop Harrigan.
4: Fellas and girls, some time ago, you heard me talking about the speedy new Martin 202s. At that time, they were still going through a series of tests. Well, now, most of the testing is over and the results are in. The Martin airliner has measured up completely to all advanced predictions. Now, the 202 is going to work. Northwest Airlines is putting a full fleet of 202s into service within a few weeks, replacing their DC-3s. In fact, the new Martin airliners have already seen some service on Northwestern routes. Comparing this new post-war luxury plane with the old DC-3s, you can get a good idea of the great improvement. The DC-3 only holds 21 passengers, while the new 202 carries 40. Also, the Martin ship has a cruising speed of 245 miles an hour, which is about 100 miles an hour faster than the DC-3, and still faster than the four-engine DC-4s, which Northwest still uses. Aside from the speed, Northwest says they'll be able to run faster schedules because of push-button loading steps, which swing down from the tail section of the 202. Airline officials say they'll be able to cut down time on the ground by as much as half with this new up-to-date loading feature. The 202 also has many other features that add to passenger comfort and traveling pleasure. These include large windows, air-conditioned and soundproof cabins, and a system of heating to keep temperatures the same throughout the cabin. In just a few minutes, I'll be back to tell you more about this new ship, so don't forget to listen. And now to our story. After an evening in the oil town of Yellow Creek, an evening crowded with startling developments, Hop and Tank headed back to the underground aircraft plant in Black Mesa to continue their investigation of the puzzling mystery of the Wailing Witch. Climbing into the Piper Cub assigned to them by Major McCall, they started to take off from a small oil field, bounded on all sides by the towering frames of iron derricks. But just as they were airborne, flying less than 50 feet from the ground, the propeller spun wildly and tore loose from the engine. Immediately, Hop cut the switch and tried to glide between two derricks, but he couldn't make it. One wing hooked into the skeletal iron framework, and the plane whipped around out of control. Its forward speed halted, it dropped like a rock, crashing gear first into the ground below. As the men working on a nearby field rushed over to help, they saw the boys slumped in their seats, pale and still.
5: Hey, look at them! They ain't moving! Must be dead, sure.
6: Follow in there and get them out fast. The oil pipes are cracked. The stuff's running out all over the place.
5: Holy crow, if that catches fire!
6: Harry, Harry, beat it over the pumps, will you? Turn them off.
5: Oh, we'll have to lift that busted wing off or we'll never get at them.
6: Shut up and lend a hand here. Grab the other end.
5: Yeah.
6: Tex, you and Pete come around this side.
5: Okay.
6: All set now?
5: Yeah, come on.
6: All right, now lift it.
5: Ain't as heavy as I thought.
6: Will you stop flapping your mouth and lift?
5: Yeah.
6: Okay, it's clear. Now drop it.
5: All right, watch it, guys.
6: Let me in there.
5: Hey, they dead?
6: Oh, the fellow in the back just moved.
5: Well, can you beat that?
6: Yeah, help me get this thing open up.
7: Okay, Chief. We stopped the pumps.
6: Good. Now see if you can dig up Doc Comer.
7: Check.
5: There, she's open. I'll help you drag him out.
6: No, you better see how bad they're hurt first.
5: Hey, the big guy's snapping out of it.
6: Take it easy, big boy. You just had a bad smash up now. You hurt any place?
5: No, I don't think so. I don't feel nothing. But Hop, what about Hop?
6: He's the guy up front here, eh?
5: Yeah. Hop, snap out of it.
7: He's out cold. Must have got it bad.
5: Oh, no.
6: Easy now, pal. You better sit still. Doc will be here any minute.
5: I'm okay. Let me out. I gotta take care of Hop.
6: Now look, it might not be good for you to move.
5: Get out of my way.
6: Okay.
5: Hop, can't you hear me?
7: He got it bad, I tell you.
5: Oh, gosh.
6: For Pete's sake, Shorty, go hang grapes someplace else, will you? The guy's a pal.
7: I know, but I can't help the way the guy looks, can I?
5: Help me lift him out, will you?
6: I don't think it's a good idea, pal, not if the doc gets here anyway. You might hurt him worse.
8: Hey, Chief.
6: You get the doc, Harry?
4: No, they don't know where he is. Ain't expected back for a couple of hours.
5: Well, call the hospital. Get an ambulance out here.
6: We ain't got no hospital in this town.
5: No hospital? Well, ain't there no other doc?
4: Nope, only old man Calmer.
6: Yes, we'll just have to wait.
5: We can't wait. Maybe Hop's dying. Hey, there's a doctor at the plant. They got a whole dispensary.
4: What plant?
5: Hot Black Mesa.
4: Huh?
6: Yeah, there's a big place out there, all right. But look, pal, it's 50 miles away.
5: Can I get a car anywhere around here?
6: Sure. Let you have mine, but it's a long trip.
5: Better than hanging around waiting. Come on now. Help me lift him out.
6: Okay, he's your buddy.
5: You take his legs. I got his shoulders.
6: All right. Jack. Hey, Shorty.
4: Yeah?
6: Get my car, will you?
4: Sure thing.
5: Take it easy with him.
6: Yeah, I'm doing my best.
5: Okay, now lift him clear.
4: Yeah.
6: All right, we can lay him out on the wing here till Shorty gets here with the car.
5: Okay.
6: Ease him around this way now.
5: That's it.
6: Now, put him down. Well, I guess he'll be okay here.
5: Gosh, he's so pale.
6: Yeah, I'll just check him for busted bones.
5: Gee, thanks.
6: Harry, give me a jacket.
7: What for?
6: Cover this guy up. We've got to keep him warm.
7: Oh, sure.
6: Legs and arms are okay. Now, let's see about
7: it. Here's the jacket, Chief.
5: I'll take it.
7: Want me for anything else, Chief?
6: No, thanks, no. Busted ribs, either. Guy's lucky enough, thought.
5: Why don't he snap out of it, for Pete's sake?
6: Well, there must be something we don't know about. Yeah, go ahead, cover him up.
5: Yeah. Hey, did you hear that?
6: What do you know? He's coming out of it.
5: Pop, can you hear me? Tank? Hey, he knows me. He's okay.
6: Well, I hope so.
5: Okay, Tank? Yeah, fine. Not a scratch. Listen, you hurt? I'm all right. Just it's a little woozy, that's all.
6: Oh, good.
5: Tank, listen.
6: Yeah.
5: Check the ship.
6: What for?
5: Find out why the prop came off.
6: Oh, we can do it later.
5: Oh, Tank, do it now.
6: Look, we'll have a car in a second, and I want to get you back to the plant to a doctor.
5: Tank, please, I want the propeller hub checked right now.
6: You better do like he says, pal. He's liable to get up and do it himself.
5: Oh, sure, Hop, I'll do it. But don't you move.
8: I won't. Look over the hub very carefully. Don't miss anything.
5: No, I won't.
6: Now just lie back and relax, fella.
5: Okay.

0: Thanks, fella.
1: Okay.
2: Oh. Hey, you're hurt worse than you're making out.
1: No.
2: You can't fool me. I've been around accidents in these oil fields too long.
1: That's nothing, honestly. And look, don't say anything to Tank. You'll only worry.
2: Okay, you know what you're doing, I suppose. But I'd see a doc fast if I was you.
1: Yeah, sure. As soon as we get back to the plane.
2: Oh, yeah, here comes the car. You'll be on your way in 2 shakes.
1: Not before I find out about that propeller.
2: Well, your pal's taking on it real close. He'll tell you what you want to know.
1: Good. Good.
3: Here you are, Chief.
2: Oh, thanks, Shorty.
3: Pop.
2: All right, your pal's finished.
1: Tank? I checked her, like you said. Well?
4: The bolts holding the prop and the shaft was cut.
1: Are you sure?
4: Yeah, I could see the marks of the hacksaw. It was cut halfway through. The engine itself did the rest.
1: Just what I thought.
4: Dirty, murdering rats.
1: All right, Tank. Car's here. Help me up.
4: Here, we'll carry you.
1: No, I'm all right. Just give me a hand.
4: Yeah. Okay.
1: Yeah.
4: Hey, watch him.
1: All right, just a little dizzy. Come on now.
2: Want me to drive you out of the plant?
1: Well, no, thanks. Tank can drive.
2: Well, I just think you might need somebody to look after you.
1: It's not necessary. Thanks just the same.
2: Okay.
4: I'll get your car back to you as fast as I can.
2: Oh, don't worry about it.
1: Come on now, Tank.
4: Yeah, sure. Thanks a lot for everything you did. Now, take it easy, Hop. Just hang on to me.
3: Say, Chief.
4: Get you to the plant. No,
3: you think they'll be okay?
2: Okay. If you ask me, all pilots are crazy in their head.
5: Taking off his grimy cap and scratching his head, the burly laborer watches Tank lead Hop over to the car. He knows the young pilot is hurt, and he can't quite understand his actions. Just how badly injured is Hop, and why is he taking such a serious chance in not telling Tank?
6: We'll know more in a moment, gang, so stand by.
7: Now, gang, let's talk a little more about the new Martin 202s. You know, these new post-war airliners are already in service on northwestern routes in the Midwest. 5 of the twin-engine 202s have been delivered to them already from the Martin plant in Baltimore. The new planes have been replacing the old DC-3s one by one as they're delivered. The difference in speed between the 202 and the DC-3 shows up right away on the scheduled airline trips. Non-stop flights between Chicago and the Twin Cities are being made in about an hour and 40 minutes, with some flights even running under an hour and a half. Airline engineers and flight experts are completely satisfied with the overall performance of the new ship, and they're sure it will continue to give improved service to their passengers. Flyers and technicians have been waiting a long time for post-war model airliners, and the Martin 202 is the first really new one to be built since before the war. And fellas and girls, this all points up what I've been saying for a long time. America's air industry is always looking toward the future, looking for better and safer planes to serve passengers as well as to carry cargo. The Martin 202 is only the first of the new modern airliners to come off the assembly lines of our aircraft factories. And you can be sure there'll be many more in the near future. Air travel is on the upswing throughout the country. It's fast, it's comfortable, and when you consider the time saved, you really save money. In addition to planes, you all know how much our aviation industry needs pilots and technicians for the future. Right now, there are many war-trained pilots around, but as years pass, aviation will need new, young blood. So if any of you fellas or girls want to get into aviation, get ready now. For always remember, America needs flyers. And now, back to our story. In a car borrowed from one of the oil men who helped them after the crash of their Piper Cub, Hop and Tank drive down a dark road over Black Mesa, heading back to the underground aircraft plant. Hop, hiding the extent of his injury from Tank, sits quietly as the lumbering mechanic seethes in anger.
8: Boy, have we got a score to pay off. Dumped in an oil tank, shot at, and now this. I'm going to have a field day getting even.
1: We'll have to find the object of your affections first.
8: Well, first there's Roy Saunders.
1: That chalks off payment for our little stay in the oil tank.
8: All the rest, too.
1: I wonder.
8: What do you mean?
1: No.
8: What's the matter?
1: Easy over the bumps, will you? My head still hurts.
8: Oh, sure. But what do you mean, you wonder?
1: Did he know we escaped from the tank full of oil?
8: Oh, he must have known.
1: I suppose he could have found out. He'd come into the building when we were questioning his errand boy.
8: Sure, he shot the punk, then tried to get us and missed. Then he went out to the field and fixed the plane.
1: I don't know. It doesn't sound like him.
8: Why not?
1: You saw how he behaved. He's the kind of guy to plow in and slug. He isn't afraid of anything. I don't see why he'd run away when he had a gun.
8: Well,
1: and how did he know we got here by plane?

0: Carla must have told him. She was in his office.
1: Could be.
0: Oh, now, look, Hop, for Pete's sake, don't make excuses for him. He almost murdered us.
1: I know it, Tank. He's involved in the mystery up to his neck. He may be the one who's behind everything, as a matter of fact. But there's someone else, someone working with him, someone who has a free rein in the plant, who can come and go as he pleases.
0: As she pleases, you mean? It's Carla. Say, maybe she did the shooting, then ran out and cut them bolts on the plane. Be just like her.
1: She could have, I suppose. She was in town at the time.
0: Where till I get my hands on her? I'll make her squawk, but good.
1: Tank, what about Simon Gore?
0: Simon Gore?
1: Yes, he knew we went into town. He knew we were flying the Piper.
0: Yeah, but he...
1: And the blueprints we took from Saunders' desk, they were drawn by Gore himself. There's a tie-up, if you're looking for one.
0: Gosh, we got more doggone suspects.
1: I'll say. But something tells me things are going to pop loud and fast when we show up at the plant in one piece. And whoever's behind all this will have to come out into the open.
2: There is a gleam of anticipation in Hop's eyes as he foresees a possible break in the mystery of the Wailing Witch. But suddenly he turns away from Tank, wincing in great pain. Hop is badly hurt. How can he possibly handle trouble when it comes? And it will come, so be sure to listen to our next episode. Tune in and fly with Hop Harrigan, America's ace of the airwaves. So long, Hop. We'll be seeing you same time, same mutual station. Hop Harrigan is a transcribed, copyrighted feature appearing in All American Comics magazine.

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3: Special Agent M, reporting for duty.
1: Agent M, during the past year, there have been countless attempts to overthrow this government and make this country a protectorate of one of the aggressor nations. Attempts have been made on the life of the king. Within recent months, certain leading statesmen have died, apparently by their own hand. Now, it is charged that these deaths have all been political murders. Tonight, you are to interview the man who is responsible for our being here, a certain high-ranking government official. A car will call for you at 9. Act with the utmost secrecy. Keep me informed.

0: That night, a black sedan with drawn curtains carried Agent M to a castle some distance outside the city. He was led into a great chamber where an elderly man awaited him.
1: You are expected. You will enter here, monsieur. Your host waits inside.
2: Thank you.
3: Good evening. Will you come over here and sit down?
2: Of course, sir.
3: I will not introduce myself. For the time, I prefer to remain nameless.
2: An introduction is not necessary, sir.
3: So, you recognize me. Well, I suppose I should have known that you would. Sit down, Agent M. I have a story to tell you.
2: Thank you. I'm ready, sir.
3: I am about to tell you of a great plot. A plot that is slowly but surely wrecking my country, taking its leading citizens, its patriots. I don't know how much K-7 has told you, or even how much he knows.
2: Well, I know only that there have been certain political murders, sir.
3: Yes. Yes, there have been murders. Last week, one of my old friends died, Agent M. If these murders are not stopped, my country will fall into the hands of a mad group who would give it to a totalitarian state. This man who is behind the deaths of our patriots has been promised power and wealth if he succeeds. He will become a dictator. Already he is powerful.
2: You know who he is?
3: Yes, I know. But let me tell you how he started. We once thought him to be a patriot. He was one of us. He even formed a society called the Chosen Band.
2: I've heard the name.
3: The Chosen Band was formed to preserve our nation, our way of living. Each man who joined was told that belonging would be dangerous, that we might even have to give our lives for our country.
2: You are a member of the group?
3: Yes. I joined. All of my friends joined. We believed we acted for our country. We were ready to face danger, and we signed letters.
2: What kind of letters?
3: Here is a copy of the one I signed. I have made this from memory. I am tired of life and do not wish to carry my burdens any longer. I leave this world by my own hand.
2: You wrote and signed that letter?
3: Yes, Agent M. I told you we were warned that belonging to the Chosen Band would be dangerous. Each of us signed a letter similar to this so that in the event we were called upon to give our lives for our country, there would be no investigation that would reveal the secrets of the band.
2: I see. I think I understand the plot. As soon as this man who organized the Chosen Band had all of your letters in his possession, he began killing those who opposed him.
3: Yes, Agent M. 10 great men have already died. I know now that unless something is done, all of us will die. Then there will be none to oppose him. He will murder the king and turn this country over to the world's mad dog. All of us who joined the Chosen Band live in the shadow of death. It was nothing but a trick to cover the murder of patriots.
2: Who is the Chosen Band's leader?
3: His name is...
2: You're hit, sir. Here, let me help you.
4: It's too late. Tell K-7 that... Tell him the man is... Is... Eric...

0: Agent M returned to his rooms a little after midnight. By that time, the morning papers had already printed an account of the old banker's death. And despite the fact that he had died before M's eyes, it was claimed he had taken his own life. A few minutes later, Ivan entered.
1: Ivan, did you follow my instructions?
2: Yes, M. I followed the car that took you to the old castle. While you were inside, I looked the grounds over carefully.
1: Did you see the murderer?
2: Yes, I saw him as he was running away.
1: Oh, if we could only have gotten to him in time. I was sure that sooner or later they would find out that we were here. But I didn't expect that they would strike tonight. I only ordered you to follow me because I wanted to establish a guard around the old man. Would you recognize the man who shot if you saw him?
2: Yes. Wait, Em, let me finish. I succeeded in following the man when he left the grounds.
1: Then you know where he went?
2: He reported to Ferenc Mirsch.
1: Ferenc Mirsch. Ivan, you've discovered the key to this plot. Mirsch, that's the man.
2: You've heard of him, Em?
1: Yes, Ivan. The old banker died as he was trying to tell me that name. His last words were, "Tell K7 the man is Ferenc." And he stopped there without ever giving me the last name. Do you know where Mirsch is now?
2: Yes, he's at home, Em. The man who shot the old banker reported to him and left. And a short time later, Mirsch retired. When I left, his home was in darkness.
1: Take me there, Ivan. We're going to call on him tonight.
0: The garden behind Ferenc Mirsch's home was dark. Not a light burned in the great house as Agent M and Ivan climbed to a small balcony.
1: Let me have your hand, Ivan. Now, careful. You're sure this is the room?
2: Yes. I watched from behind those rose bushes under us. I could see through the French doors. There's a desk just inside.
1: And I want to see what's in that desk. I'm going to jimmy these doors. Don't use your flashlight. All right, I'm ready. Now, let's hope it doesn't make too much noise.
2: Well, I hope Mirsch didn't hear us.
1: No, I don't think he did. Throw your flashlight around the room.
2: There's the desk, Em.
1: Yes. There's a heavy lock on it, too. Look, a steel cabinet. Ivan, I think we'll find the papers we want in that cabinet. Now, if I can get the jimmy behind the steel door.
2: Careful, Em. Someone will hear us.
1: Oh, it's got to be done. I'm going to try it again. All right. Now, put your light out and listen.
2: I don't hear anything.
1: No. Perhaps we were lucky. These are big rooms. The sound would be deadened. Switch on your light again. I want to look in this cabinet. Yes. Here are the papers we want. I no longer enjoy life. Ivan, here are the letters that were signed by the patriots who were tricked into joining the chosen band. There must be 20 or 30 of them. Look at the names.
2: Em, there's Mish's own letter.
1: Yes. He probably showed it to others to get them to write their own. Yeah, they're all here. We'll take these with us.
3: I think not, my friend. Don't try to move.
1: You might as well put your gun down, Mish. I notified the police before I came here.
3: You're lying. But it makes no difference. The police would not dare move against me. Don't try to reach for your gun.
1: Get down, Ivan. Quick, get his gun. He dropped it. It's on the floor near his hand.
2: I've got it. Em, he's dead.
1: Yes, Ivan. The master plotter will never order another man killed. Wait. Find his letter. It's in that pile on the desk.
2: Here it is, Em. What are you going to do?
1: Wipe the fingerprints off my gun and put it beside him. We'll put his letter on his desk. There. Now the authorities will think that he, too, died of his own hand. There'll be no investigation.

0: Special Agent M, reporting to K7. The man behind the political murders is dead. According to newspaper reports, he died of his own hand. His name was Ferenc Mirsch. I have seized many important papers from his desk. They will be handed to you in person along with my confidential report. The case is closed.
1: 2 days later, the letters which statesmen and patriots had been forced to sign when they joined the chosen band were returned to the men who had written them. The chosen band passed out of existence. A great plot had failed. Listen for my next story. This is K7 speaking.

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Log entry, The Catch Scarlet Queen, Philip Kearney, Master. Position, 12 degrees, 12 minutes south, 130 degrees, 4 minutes west. Wind fresh, sky fair. Remarks, cleared Darwin, Australia after altercation in Bonoc Hotel. Reason for incident, the Fang Rubies and the Black Siamese.

0: had been moored between two trading schooners at a dock in Darwin for 3 days, unloading the stuff we'd brought in from Port Moresby and taking on a cargo for Singapore. My chief mate Gallagher and my crew were in town, spending a few well-earned hours of shore leave. I was alone on the forward deck. I'd been watching the busy lighters wallowing between the shore and the merchantmen that were anchored in the stream. Then I started toward the cabin. I got to the shoreward rail in time to see a man hurrying along the dock. He was carrying a black cat in his arms. He looked back over his shoulder at the schooner on our stern. Then, just before he reached our gangway, tossed the cat aboard. It landed lightly on its feet about 2 yards from me. As bad as the act was, the guy carried it through.
1: Beaver! Here, Beaver! Come here! Oh, my Siamese thief who jumped aboard your ship. May I come aboard after him?
0: I saw how he came aboard. I'll toss him back to you.
1: I'm sorry, but I have to come aboard after him.
0: He started across the gangway. Second shot caught him and slammed him into the guardrail. He careened off of it and hit the deck in front of me. By instinct, I headed for cover and waited for more shots.
1: I didn't think.
0: After a few seconds, I moved over to him.
1: Can you hide me?
0: Sure, I'll hide you.
1: And know that my sister now. Until I feel better.
0: Yeah, all right.
1: I
0: looked back at the schooner. Her crew had cut her mooring. She was moving away from the dock. And I was left with a dead man and a black Siamese that looked up at me with motionless yellow eyes.
2: And so Mutual continues The Voyage of the Scarlet Queen, written by Gil Dowd and Bob Tolman, and starring Elliot Lewis. The Scarlet Queen, proudest ship to plow the seas, bound for uncharted adventure. Every week, a complete entry in the log, and every week, a league further in the voyage of the Scarlet Queen.

0: Inspector Tompkins, Criminal Investigation Department. Captain Carney?
1: Oh, yeah.
0: We're much obliged to you for notifying us of this incident.
1: That's all right.
0: We were obliged that you didn't give in the heave-ho into the water, which is becoming a habit in this part of the city. Well, well. Ah, so you've been shot, have you, Chappie? You're a bit of a mess, aren't you, Chappie?
1: I haven't touched him except to put the sailcloth over.
0: Well, now, let's, you've got a pocketbook, eh? Well, we'll have a look at that. Harold Scott, Blakely Square, Canberra. That's better. Ashenden?
2: Yes, sir.
0: Cart him off, Ashenden.
2: Yes, sir.
0: Now, Captain, suppose you give me your version of the incident in chronological order.
1: I don't have much of a version, Inspector. He came along the dock from the stern of my ship carrying a black Siamese. He tossed the cat aboard, then pretended it had jumped and that he was chasing it. That's the cat. He's been sitting there ever since.
0: Ah, that's an odd one.
1: The guy got halfway across the gangway. Somebody on the schooner got him with a rifle.
0: Tell me, what was the name, registry, description of said schooner, and in what direction did she proceed?
1: What? Well, I don't know her name or registry. She's gaff-rigged, painted gray above the waterline between 50 and 60 feet overall. She hugged the shore after she left here. I lost her behind the warehouse standing point.
0: Well, the CID is obliged to you, Captain.
1: Mm-hmm.
0: Of course, since you're an eyewitness to the crime, you will remain in Darwin and keep the department notified.
1: Oh, not a chance, Inspector. I got a time contract on this cargo we're doing Singapore.
0: Then I shall have to station CID guards upon your ship to prevent you sailing.
1: Why don't you take your CID guard?
0: I'll have the guards here in a jiffy, Captain.
1: Hey!
2: Eh?
1: The cat! The least you can do is take him.
2: A gift to you, Captain, from the department.
1: Thanks! I went into the cabin, put a bottle and glass on my desk, and between a couple of drinks, entered the incident in the log. When I stood up and turned around, the cat was just inside the passageway. He followed me in, and he sat there looking at my face. What the devil do you want? Can't you do anything but sit there and stare? Ooh, you're in a lot of company, you are. Hey, get off of that bunk. What do you think you are, anyway? Come on, get off and stay there. He tossed me a quick look after I pushed him to the deck, twisted around, and with his tongue washed the place where I touched him. Then he jumped back on the bunk. After three more tries, I gave up and he went to sleep on my pillow. After a few more drinks, I gave up again. The CID men had arrived to guard the Queen and everything aboard was secure, so I packed some personal gear for shore. Flipped a coin to decide whether I'd take the cat or leave him. Tails, so I picked him up and went ashore. I finally found a safe-looking pet shop that would board the cat. And with Siva in tender hands, I rode a bus to the middle of town. I located a room at the Queensland House, checked in, and after reporting my address to the CID, had dinner and went to my room. I stretched out on the first double bed I'd seen in months. I must have dozed off, because it took me a while to realize that the sound I heard was a knock on my door.
3: Yeah. Who is it? Yeah, all right, wait a minute. Yeah, what?
1: Hello.
4: Are you Philip Carney?
1: That's right.
4: I've been to the police. They told me where you were.
1: Hmm?
4: I'm Paula Scott. Harold Scott was my brother.
1: Oh. Well, you want to come in?
4: Yes, thank you.
1: I'm sorry about your brother.
4: Thank you. You were with him, weren't you?
1: Well, for a few minutes. Well, I don't think it was bad. The way he went, I mean, things like that just sound as though they're awful rough.
4: You're telling the truth, aren't you?
1: Yes, I am. If it helps any, and I don't suppose it does, he didn't even know he was going. He just stopped talking.
4: What was he talking about?
1: About getting well.
4: Oh. I'm glad to know that.
1: Yeah.
4: What else did he say? See, I've got to know. It isn't one of those masochistic things. I've just got to know.
1: Why don't you sit down?
4: All right, thank you. I'm sorry. There's no place for you.
1: Oh, yeah. It's a one-chair room. I'll use the bed. Well, there wasn't much said because there wasn't much time. He wanted me to hide him. And he didn't want me to let you know until he got better, that was all.
4: The police told me you have Siva.
1: The cat? Yeah, I put him in a pet shop where he'll get good care, I think.
4: Mr. Carney, I want to talk to you. I know why Harold was killed. And I know who killed him.
1: Did you tell the police?
4: No.
1: Why not?
4: Because because I want to stay alive. There are two of them. If the police go to one, the other will come after me.
1: You want to tell me?
4: Yes, his name is Hugo Cashin. He's my uncle. And he has a horrible little creature with him, Merrill Ferris. Have you ever heard of the Cashin interests?
1: Well, harbors and anchorages are the only things I know about in Australia.
4: They were built by Leland Cashin. Huh? Mining sheep, contracting, shipping, everything else that makes money, I guess.
1: Leland, he's your uncle, too.
4: He was. He was killed in a motor accident near Canberra 2 weeks ago, leaving Harold and me the entire estate.
1: Hmm?
4: Hugo Cashin is alive. When we die, it goes to him. But he has only one left to outlive now.
1: Look, I don't like despairing women. Do you want me to try and help you?
4: That isn't why I...
1: Never mind why you came. If you want me to help you, act normal. Cry, pull your hair, get drunk, do something. Don't sit there looking as patient as one of your estate sheep.
4: Yes, I'm sorry. I want you to help me.
1: All right. Somebody should have taught you to cry when you were young. You'd feel better.
4: I can't help it.
1: Sure. You learned early not to let your feelings show. You want anything to eat?
4: No, I...
1: Well, go on in and wash your face and comb your hair. I'll have dinner set up. I figured it would take a lifetime to make her unbend and get rid of some of that reserve and some of that self-control that was tying her up in knots inside. Well, a few drinks before she ate and a few more afterward made a good start.
4: Captain Carney, how did you know so much about me so soon after you met me?
1: Well, you're a pretty obvious little girl.
4: Oh, dear, I am not. How did you? You're quite right, you know.
1: Well, you carry a very active kind of magic around with it. You're afraid of it and the reaction it has on guys like me, so you've developed a fine, icy attitude to hide that rare emotion.
4: Oh, you make me sound, well...
1: Conceited?
4: I'm not, really. I wonder what it is. I'm certainly not beautiful. Nobody's ever told me I'm beautiful and really meant it, just like that.
1: Well, just be patient. You'll get old and crotchety someday, and you won't have a thing to worry about.
4: Oh. A little while ago, I didn't think I'd get much older.
1: Hmm.
4: You know something? I haven't felt this way for... Seems like forever. I mean, of course, about not being afraid of Hugo and Mel.
1: Yeah.
4: I suppose it's because I don't feel quite so alone now.
1: Well, that's good. Tell me... Did Hugo and Merle keep you shadowed? Would they check the hotel register?
4: I'm sure they would.
1: Well, then they know you're here.
4: They... But how?
1: Because I took a room for you in your name when I ordered dinner. It's down the other end of the hall.
4: Oh, Captain,
1: now,
4: I can't
1: stay. Wait a minute. I'm going to stay in that room. You're going to stay here. I changed the registration of this room, too. It's under the name of a very dear friend of mine on the police force, Inspector Tompkins.
4: Oh, but they'll come to that room. I know they will.
1: Well, that seems to be the best way to contact.
4: But I really...
1: Here's the key to this room. Leave the key in after you've locked the door. Jam one of your hairpins in with it.
4: Yes. Yes, all right, Captain.
1: Swap.
4: You going to go now?
1: Well, yeah, it's getting late.
4: I see. I don't think I want you to go.
1: Well, I've got to. You'll be all right.
4: Wait.
1: What for?
4: I just want...
1: Now, look. If I don't have some news for you tonight, I'll see you in the morning. Keep your door locked.
4: Yes, all right.
1: Good night.
4: Good night, Captain.

0: I got in the room, registered to Paula Scott. I locked the door, leaving the key in. And I did what I could to make the room look lived in to anyone cracking the door slowly to come in. It was 11:30 when I turned out the lights and settled down to wait. The building was quiet, but the restless throb of the city came through. Now and then a deep-throated call from the harbor. I'd looked at my watch at 1:15 a.m., and it couldn't have been 10 minutes later that I caught a sound so faint that I felt it rather than heard it. Then I waited for the key to be pushed out of the lock. There was a long silence before I heard the lock click. And another before the door started to swing silently open. A slim, bare arm came in first, shadowy in the faint light from the hall. A slight figure followed. Then I caught the flicker of a knife blade. I moved just before he got all the way.
1: All right, tap the shiver. This elbow bends backward for the rest of your life. What's your elbow?
2: Light out!
1: Not yet. Move back to the door. This way. I want some light on you.
2: You're breaking it.
1: I might at that. You're an ugly little guy. What are you carrying besides that knife? You go well healed, don't you? 25 caliber. You must be a marksman, huh? Playing with that small caliber. Service automatic. That one I'll keep. Any more?
2: I go. That's all.
1: Now get your leg up.
2: Ow.
1: That's for lying to me. Give me the leg again. Throwing knife. You do that too, huh? You're a regular blasted artillery battalion, aren't you? Any more?
2: Oh, ain't any more. Leg on.
1: All right. As soon as I get you safe in that corner.
2: Oh, lay off.
1: No.
2: Stop.
1: Now stay there.
2: Don't worry. I'm not getting up.
1: Just a punk kid, aren't you? How old are you?
2: Old enough to get stupid.
1: You sound like stateside.
2: Yeah, tell them when you see them, they cancel the time I got coming, I'll go back.
1: You're Merle Ferris, huh? What'd you come up here for? Look, Ferris, talk or I'll start sea-booting you around this room until you do.
2: Scott, Dame, that cat.
1: What makes you think she's got the cat?
2: Somebody's got it. She got the rest of the stuff they took in with her brother's body.
1: I got the cat.
2: You'd have money in the bank if you did.
1: Huh? What makes the cat so hot?
2: What's the difference? If you got it, Cashin will give you enough for it so you can hire guys like me for you to knock around.
1: That sounds good. Come on, get up. Where is Cashin?
2: A hotel, 4 or 5 blocks down. Hey, are you getting me my stuff back? You and me will get along all right now.
1: You go like you are, and I'll keep the 45. Then I know we'll get along.

0: Cashin's door be locked?
1: If she ain't standing in it, it will be.
0: Then I'll do the knocking.
1: What's the matter? You jumpy?
0: Mm-hmm. Just careful.
1: You think we got knocking signals like schoolboys? You read too much. Yeah, this is it.
0: All right, over this way.
2: Who is it?
0: That's room. You're alone.
1: It's me, Mr. Cashin.
0: All right, get over here in front of me. Move in first.
3: Here, Bill. What's this, huh?
1: If you don't like it, run your own errands from now on.
0: Now, both of you stay in the middle of the room.
3: Perhaps if I understood, young man.
1: He got the cat. Scott gave it to him.
3: So, Paula didn't get it. Well, young man, you and I must reach an agreement at once. I will pay you fabulously for the Black Siamese.
0: I'll have to know why you want them before I sell.
3: Certainly. With that cat in my possession, young man, I will prove that Paula Scott is guilty of murdering my brother, Leland Cushion.
0: Are you nuts?
3: The cat's a valuable bit of evidence. With him, and with him only, we can prove that Leland was killed, not in a motor accident, as is believed, but cold-bloodedly in his home by that girl and the deceased brother, see?
0: And the cat will clear everything up, huh?
3: The cat, together with a certain document which Leland was carrying at the time he was killed, see?
0: Where is the certain document?
3: Well, Paula has it hidden. But with the cat in our possession, we'll rout it out and her with it.
0: Yeah, okay. I'll make a deal with you. I'll be back here with the cat in an hour and a half. My first stop was the pet shop where I parked Sela. I banged on the door until I aroused the sleepy owner, apologized the same, and retrieved the Black Siamese. Then I headed for the Queensland house. Paula? Paula, still.
4: Just a minute. I'll be right there. Captain, nothing wrong? And Siva?
0: Yeah, here's the cat.
4: I didn't know you were going to bring him here.
0: Why did you lie to me, Paula?
4: I didn't mean...
0: Was it all an act?
4: Well, you can't mean that.
0: What's the real story about your uncle's death?
4: I see. You've seen Hugo Cashin.
0: That's it.
4: You see, I didn't know what to tell you. What if it was murder? What good would it do to have it all stirred up again?
0: Depends on who did the murdering.
4: What do you mean?
0: Who killed him, Paula?
4: Why, Hugo Cashin and Mal Ferris. Oh, it really hurts me to tell you this. My brother was involved, yes, He didn't do the actual killing. But after it was over, he was the one who pushed the car and the body off of Cumber Hills. He found some evidence in Uncle Leland's breast pocket that would prove murder, no matter how hard they tried to hide it.
0: I want to see that evidence. Cashin told me it would prove that you and your brother committed the murder.
4: He's lying.
0: All right, what's the evidence?
4: Part of it is the cat. The other part is in my handbag.
0: Yeah?
4: Here it is. Here, it's the pedigree Uncle Leland was carrying in his pocket. And see? The bullet hole?
0: The piece of folded paper she handed me would have fit tightly into a legal-sized envelope. The bullet hole was roughly in the middle. The angular pedigree lines traced Siva's family back to an ancestor living early in the 1700s. At the top, there were four photographs of Siva. One of them showed him with his mouth open in a yawn. You could see two tiny dark stones that were set one in each of his upper fangs. She put the cat in her lap and opened his mouth.
4: There. You see? There are the fang rubies that show up in the photograph.
0: Oh, yeah.
4: It's the mark of the Pasha line of Siamese. Since Siva's the only one outside of the Asiatic continent, this pedigree chart can't belong to anyone but him.
0: Well, it doesn't prove much yet. Could have been my cat.
4: No, it couldn't. Couldn't belong to anyone in the world but Uncle Leland. He was a member of the International Cat Fanciers Club.
0: Mm-hmm.
4: Their system of identification is legally recognized everywhere. Look here. Here, on Siva's left thigh, right here. Part of fur, you can see a mark on the skin.
0: What's... Well, yeah, a tattoo.
4: Yes, done when he was a kitten. To identify him as Leland Cashins in any court in the world.
0: I guess that's good evidence, but I don't get this. How does it prove murder?
4: Don't you see? The tattoo proves that Siva belonged to Uncle Leland. These pictures prove that the pedigree is Siva's. Therefore, the bullet hole in the pedigree papers prove that Uncle Leland was shot and not killed in a motor accident.
0: Now I got it.
4: I've kept the pedigree. My brother was hiding Siva aboard a ship in the harbor. I suppose Hugo found out he was there. My brother was trying to escape onto your ship when they shot him.
0: Hmm. You better get dressed, Paula.
4: Where are we going, Captain?
0: Get these two stories together.
4: You don't know whether to believe me or not, do you?
0: Your cat and your rubies and charts still haven't proved anything but murder. They haven't proved who did the murder.
4: Yes, I know. What can I do, Captain?
0: You can call the police. Call him and tell him to meet us in room 12, Bonnock Hotel, in 45 minutes. I'll go find a car we can hire and meet you downstairs. A few minutes later, Paula, Siva, and I were riding to the Bonnock Hotel in silence. She took the cab when we got there, and I pushed her behind me as we climbed the stairs. When I motioned her to a stop at the door, I wasn't quite sure what I'd do inside if she were guilty. It was 35 minutes after she had or had not called the police that I rapped on the door of Hugo Cashin's room.
2: Who is it?
0: Carney.
5: Come in, Captain. He's brought the Scott name.
3: Paula.
0: Move back in the room. Merle, get over in the corner. Stay there.
1: Don't worry about me, tough guy.
3: Captain, I'm disappointed in you.
0: Why?
3: This was to be an arrangement strictly between us. If I'd known that you were as untrustworthy as to bring Paula to interfere
4: I'm
3: with...
4: I'm not interfering, Hugo.
0: Look, Cashin, we've got the cat here. That's what you wanted. I've heard the same story from both you and Miss Scott. It was good both times.
3: What has this girl been saying?
0: I told her to call the police and tell them to meet us here. I don't know whether she did or not. What do you think, Cashin?
3: She'd be a fool, sir.
0: If she's guilty, I guess you're right. Here, Cashin, you can have the same deal. If she didn't call him, you'd just as soon, wouldn't you?
6: Your call, please.
0: Well, Cashin?
6: Your call, please.
5: Cashin, you're not going to let him call the cops.
3: Why not? They can prove nothing.
6: Your call, please.
0: Give me the police.
3: They can prove nothing.
5: With my record, I'm not sitting in no jail cell while they sweat the truth out of you.
3: All right, get the cat and come on.
4: No, stay away.
5: Cashin!
4: Phil, he's taking Siva. He'll kill him.
5: Oh, you there, stop! Fire, Ashington, stop those men!
4: Oh, Captain Carney.
0: Come on, let's get out of here.
7: Oh, Captain, there you are.
0: Yeah.
7: I thought you'd be hereabouts when I saw those blighters making off with your cat. They wouldn't stop. I had to wing them.
0: Yes.
7: But the cat is unharmed now. Here you are, with the respects of the CID.
0: Well, thanks, Inspector.
7: Did the scoundrels try to steal anything else, Captain?
0: Look, Inspector, this wasn't a robbery. The men you nailed committed that murder on my ship yesterday.
7: Oh, well, the department is Johnny on the spot, you might say. The summons we got was from some poor lady sobbing into the telephone.
0: What?
7: Well, cheerio.
0: Yeah, see? Paula, that was you? Wasting some of that rare emotion on a telephone?
4: Of course not, Captain. Captain, the inspector must have been mistaken. It must have been a bad connection.
0: No, come on now. Now you're overdoing it. There. No, it'll be all right.
4: I'm sorry.
0: No, you're a big girl with an estate now. Everything's making money for you.
4: No, I don't care about the money. It's you. If you could manage to stay.
0: I can't stay, gorgeous. I got a cargo aboard on a time contract. I got to get it to Singapore. Hey, here's your cat.
4: Yes, of course, thank you. Yes, I understand. You have a commitment. And you'd rather go on your ship than stay?
0: No, it's nothing. It's nothing personal, Paula. And I'll make you a promise. If I ever settle down on an estate in Australia, it'll be yours.

0: later, using the first faint light and the first fresh breeze of dawn, we stood out into the harbor.
1: Stand by to make sail!
0: It was a crew of city-numbed sailors that stumbled to their stations and groped for the halyards. It was hard to tell what was in their eyes outside of exhaustion as they watched the city lights sink astern.
1: Make sail!
0: The mainsail shook itself and tightened as it was hauled aloft. Went out. Then the mizzen. And the Scarlet Queen coasted into the morning with the foam at her starboard rail shining whitely in the first reflection of the sun from the sky.
2: Reporting to the bridge, sir. Is everything to your liking? Aloft and below?
3: What's gotten into you, Red? You spend your time reading sea stories or something in Darwin?
2: No, just feeling fit and hearty, Skipper. Glad to be aboard. I ran head-on into a situation.
3: A woman, Red?
2: Yeah. Oh, a lot of good home cooking and stuff, but she wanted me to settle down and share a property.
3: An estate, Red?
2: Yeah, a little truck farm.
3: Huh?
2: Yeah, well, I guess it might not be bad for a while. Evenings on the veranda and all that.
3: Did she have a cat, Red?
2: Yeah, a little white alley cat.
3: And she thought you were crazy for leaving, and you told her it was nothing personal, huh?
2: Yeah, she... How'd you know all that?
3: Women, Red. They're never happy till they got a guy lashed down someplace.
2: Yeah, imagine spending all your life walking on a floor that never rolls or pitches, huh? Ah, Skipper, I guess we got the right kind of woman. Wooden and lively. Here, Skipper, to the Queen.
3: To the Scarlet Queen. After you, mate. After you.

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8: Once upon a time there was an engineer. 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
9: Charlie says, love my good and plenty. Charlie says, really ring the bell. Charlie says, love my good and plenty. Don't know any other candy that I love so well.
8: Once upon a time there was an engineer. 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
5: Afloat with Henry Morgan. Dolores Pizarro persuades her father to allow her to go to Jamaica, masquerading as Antoinette de Lacy, kinswoman to Sir Thomas Mortford, governor of Jamaica. While there, she hopes to trap Henry Morgan and retrieve her Aztec necklet, which he has taken. Sir Thomas, not knowing that the ship in which his kinswoman was sailing has been taken by the Spanish, sends Morgan out to escort it back to Port Royal. After an unsuccessful search, Morgan sets out for home, when a small boat is sighted adrift. They find the only occupant is a woman who says she is Antoinette de Lacy. But the renegade Spaniard Dietz, who sees her come aboard, has a feeling he has seen or met her before.
6: You say your name is Antoinette de Lacy?
7: Yes. Oh, monsieur, I have had a terrible experience.
6: How comes you're adrift in a small boat like this?
7: I was sailing on the Elizabeth Ann. The ship, she was taken by the Spanish.
6: That is as I feared.
7: Oh, it was terrible. I cannot bear to think of it even now. The confusion, the fighting, men bleeding and dying. I was terrified. But the captain of the ship, he came to me and said, "Don't worry, mademoiselle. You will escape from the hands of these fiends. I have a boat. It is my duty to get you safely to Port Royal." He put me in the boat and we cast off. And suddenly, a stray ball from a musket, it hit him and he fell overboard and sank. I have been alone in the boat ever since, drifting.
6: A harrowing tale, mademoiselle. But you need have no more fears now. You're in the hands of the very man who was sent to safeguard you back to Port Royal.
7: You are very kind, monsieur. To whom do I have to give thanks for this generosity?
6: Morgan is the name, mademoiselle. Henry Morgan.
7: Captain Henry Morgan. Oh, it is strange that I meet you so soon.
6: You've heard of me, mademoiselle de Lacy?
7: Oh, yes. On the ship coming out, they told me about you. They told me that you are a man to be feared.
6: Amongst men, yes, a man to be feared. But amongst women, I have the heart of a dove.
7: It is very fortunate that I should have met you so soon. I hope, Captain Morgan, that we will become friends.
6: Perhaps, but I'm not used to ladies' company. Oh, but I'm forgetting my manners, keeping you up here on deck. You must be nigh famished and wanting rest. Allow me, mademoiselle, to escort you to my own quarters. Have no fears. You will be safe.
7: I have no fears now that I am in your care, Captain Morgan.
8: And on the outskirts of the crowd, Dietz's black eyes are clouded in wonder as he probes and tries to capture that strange recognition.
9: How could I know her? She has never been in this part of the world. Yet seen her before, I'm sure I have.
8: As Morgan takes Dolores to his quarters, voices are raised as they comment on her story, and comment even more on the woman herself.
9: Now, a beauty if ever there was one.
10: But not for the likes of us, eh?
11: No, but seeing her reminds one that Kitty is back in Port Royal, doesn't it?
9: Don't speak of her in the Atsus here unless you want a knife in your ribs.
12: You talk not about Kitty. Remember, she is for me and me only.
9: And for the rest of the Caribbean buccaneers.
12: You shut your mouth or else I slit your throat.
9: You don't scare us now, dear. Your place beside Captain Morgan has been taken by somebody else. You are one of us now.
13: But not for long, you'll see.
10: That's not the only place he's lost. I reckon Kitty's eyes are looking past him, Neil. I was last to leave the Dolphin Tavern that night. Yes, it was a pity you was knocked unconscious. It was an education to see Kitty go to work on young Hunter.
12: What do you mean? Tell me what happened before I strangle you.
10: You fellas make him let go my throat.
14: Avast, you swine! You men, get about your work.
8: Under the roar of Morgan's voice and at his sudden and unexpected appearance, the men melt away like snow before the sun. Diaz to his quiet corner where he can revel in his self-pity, his hate for Hunter, and to give way to his new jealousy as to what happened between Kitty and Hunter while he lay unconscious. Vicious, cruel, treacherous thoughts fill his mind.
9: He will die. Oh, not quickly. No, I'll find a way to kill him slowly, treacherously, and have him know that I am killing him. Have him scream for sudden death. And then I'll make it slower still.
8: While Dietz feeds and nourishes his hate, the sun sinks lower and the breeze holds well, and Jamaica looms up as though out of the very sea. On deck, Jeffrey Hunter watches the approaching land, but doesn't see it. His mind is in another island set in the North Sea. He is unconscious of the fact that Dolores has come up on deck and is standing beside him.
7: That is Jamaica ahead, is it not?
15: My apologies, mademoiselle. I didn't hear you approach. I was thinking of something else. Are you rested and more happy in your mind now?
7: Oh, but yes. I have been very lucky when I think of what my fate might have been. Oh, it doesn't bear thinking on. Let us talk of more pleasant things. You are, of course, one of Captain Morgan's friends, else you would not be up here on the poop.
15: I think I am a trusted member of his crew.
7: A seaman life must be so very exciting.
15: Yes. Suppose it must be.
7: Tell me about Port Royal, Jamaica. Remember, I have never been there. What is it like?
15: I don't know very much about it.
7: Yes. Are you trying to be rude to me?
15: Mademoiselle, please no. I can't explain why my manner seems so abrupt. You must just believe me when I say I know nothing of Jamaica or Port Royal. I know nothing of a life at sea.
7: And yet you are a trusted servant of Captain Morgan? Oh, come, monsieur. You can talk to me. From what I have seen of the other members of the crew, you seem different. You are a man of breeding.
15: I am just an ordinary man. The same with anyone else aboard the ship, Mademoiselle de Lacy.
7: I am going to be a stranger in a strange island. I feel that perhaps out of all the men aboard the ship, I could make you my friend. Especially as you are a close associate of Captain Morgan, who tells me he is a great friend of my kinsman, Sir Thomas Motford.
15: You will find plenty of friends in Port Royal, mademoiselle, without looking for them in the ranks of buccaneers.
7: You say that so bitterly. Is this not a life of your own choosing?
15: Who in this world has a life of their own choosing?
7: I have come to you speaking quite friendly because I am grateful that this lovely ship saved me from a possibly watery grave, and you are rude to me.
15: I am not rude, mademoiselle. I'm a realist. You are a kinswoman of the governor of Jamaica, Sir Thomas Motford. You will become his hostess. I am a buccaneer. And I'm a man whose mind is full of memories.
8: Piqued at this man's strange and unaccountable behavior, Dolores moves from his side. But already in the short time she's been aboard the Flying Gull, she has gathered that Jeffrey Hunter is a man that Morgan trusts implicitly, and therefore is a man whose confidence she must win. Pretending to watch the approaching island, she slyly watches him from out of the corner of her eye, and soon knows that he is watching her in the same manner. But outward appearances are deceptive. She cannot read what is in his mind.
16: Elegance, breeding, class. She has them all. Everything that I once knew and took for granted, all gone from me, never to be recalled. Those men down there in the waist of the ship, beasts, treacherous beasts, they are my kind from now on. Why must this Antoinette de Lacy come to remind me of things I must not remember?

0: Those men down there in the waist of the ship, beasts, treacherous beasts. They are my kind from now on. Why must this Antoinette de Lacy come to remind me of things I must not remember?
1: Not knowing what he is thinking, Dolores takes Geoffrey's sly interest as an invitation and moves once more to his side, but Geoffrey gives no indication that he realizes it. After a moment, he roughly turns and leaves her. Two bright pink spots heighten the color of Dolores' cheeks. Her black eyes sparkle like a spark from flint. Her small foot taps on the deck.
2: So he thinks to treat me like that. No man can give me such treatment.
1: Angrily, she is about to recall him to her side when she remembers.
2: I am no longer Dolores Pizarro, whose every whim is a command. I am Antoinette de Lacy, demure and maidenly. I must not let that man worry me. My vanity must not let me ruin all.
1: Confidently, and with a crooked smile of anticipation, Dolores turns and watches the approaching island. Already, white ocean breakers are discernible, breaking over the reef which guards the entrance into Port Royal. Quickly, the Flying Gull swings round as a helmsman feels his way between the reef and the opening. A flag breaks from the stern and stretches itself in the wind. Canvas is taken in and furled. Once again, the helmsman swings the helm, and the ship sails on to the headland and in turn into Port Royal. A lifeboat is lowered so that a messenger can go ahead to give news to Sir Thomas Modford. Slowly, the ship, under a minimum of canvas, glides into a berth. Morgan, with Dolores at his side, stands on deck, pointing out matters of interest. Sheltered behind a mast, Geoffrey Hunter watches Dolores. Loneliness, like a heavy stone, lies in his breast. The way she moves and talks and turns her head reminds him of another life, a life which he hoped he was forgetting.
0: I have been pushed so low I can never return. How to forget? Heaven, show me a way to forget.
1: Suddenly, as he watches Dolores, another memory stirs in his mind. A tavern. Dirty, grimy, and smelly. Two arms around his neck. Soft, moist lips on his.
0: At that moment, I did forget.
1: The Flying Gull lies at a berth. Geoffrey quietly slips ashore. He is the first away. It is not yet dark. The Dolphin Tavern is empty except for two or three. It is dim inside, and for a minute his eyes do not adjust themselves to this half-light. And it is with surprise that he hears Kitty speak.
3: So, it's Mr. High and Mighty Hunter come back.
0: Kitty, I want to talk to you.
3: Talk to me? What sort of a man do you think yourself to be?
0: You must listen to me, Kitty.
3: I have far too much to do to listen to the likes of you.
0: I have come to apologize.
3: Apologize to me? Why, do you know, Mr. Hunter, it's the first time in my life a man's ever apologized to me.
0: Let's go to where I found you and Dietz.
3: All right. Follow me. Apologize? This is a new experience for me. Men that come here, Mr. Hunter, don't apologize for anything.
0: You mind if I pull these curtains, too?
3: Not at all. Well, what's troubling you?
0: It's impertinence on my part to ask you to even listen to me. I am a stranger to you, Kitty, but I'm in great distress. I want to forget. I want to forget that I was ever what you once called me, a gentleman. These men who come here to this tavern, they're my people now. Oh, you don't understand what I'm talking about, do you?
3: Sure. Sure, I understand. I understand much more than you think. Do you want to forget? Well, the best way for a man to forget is in a woman's arms. To have them slowly climb around his neck, like this. And to have their lips as close as this.
0: Oh, Kitty. Kitty, please make me forget.
4: Has Kitty forgotten the vow she made against this man? That will be revealed in the next episode of Afloat with Henry Morgan. Thank you.

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1: Another color with City Dirt?
2: That dirt edge needs Mild Green Fairy's cleaning edge. 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Right on the dirt.
3: Even on City Dirt?
2: Oh, Fairy has the cleaning edge.

0: down.
1: Yes, there's coffee pot freshness in every cup of Maxwell House.
2: 31 and a half, 32, 33, 35, 40, and 10 is 50, and 50 is a pound. At first, when you are given change in new money, it may sound rather odd. So if you're puzzled by 31 and a half, 32, 33, 35, 40, and 10 is 50, and 50 is a pound, think decimal. Now there are 100 new pence in a pound. Think decimal. That way you'll find shopping simple.

0: 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The storyteller is 15-year-old Jake Thompson. 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
1: We got to the launching bay at 5:30. Professor Walters and Roderick McIntyre were checking instruments and papers and giving orders to a crowd of white-coated scientists. Lieutenant Carmichael stood at the main door, glancing at his wristwatch. We took our places on a bench behind the desk, Granny and Bridie and Mr. O'Neill and Tony and I. And suddenly, at 6:15...
2: Oh, dear me, what's that?
3: All right, Granny. Just a warning, I expect.
2: It sounds evil, like the evil around us.
4: Oh, yes, Harry, you tell us.
5: Okay, not to worry. That's a signal for everybody with not immediate concern with the launching to take cover, including my own men.
1: Do you men come here too?
5: No, they use the safety bunker behind the dome, along with the maintenance men. My sergeant's in charge, and he'll be rounding up all the odd bodies now. Then when the final warning goes at 5:55, he'll call the roll and report to me here. Right, I've got to check the numbers here in the launching bay. I'll come back and watch the takeoff.
3: Fine. Well, we'll see you later, all right? Oh, here's Mr. McIntyre.
6: Morning. I hope you youngsters are prepared to sit quietly and not make nuisances of yourselves.
3: Oh, certainly will, sir.
6: In fact, you ought to have gone to the safety bunker. But for some reason, the professor wants you to see the takeoff.
7: It's very kind of him, sir.
6: Kind? Soft's the word I'd use. However, the operations begin and we'll see 13 minutes. I'll leave you in charge, Mr. O'Neill.
8: Right.
6: Now, as you can well understand, the first few minutes of the flight require intense concentration as far as the professor and I are concerned. We shouldn't like to be disturbed by over-enthusiastic spectators.
8: I know. You can take it that we'll remain strictly in the background.
6: Good. Hackett? Are you there, Hackett?
9: Yes, sir.
6: Come here a minute.
9: Yeah.
6: All right, next door?
10: Everything in order, sir. All set.
6: Good. Keep your eye on the timing apparatus, will you?
10: Okay, sir.
6: All right.
10: Oh, morning, all.
6: Hello, Billy.
10: A moment of history, eh?
7: Oh, it certainly
4: we
7: is.
4: We just had a severe talking to by Mr. McIntyre.
1: He reminds me of one of my masters, old Beaky Brown.
10: It's just his way. Well, better get back to my job, keeping an eye on the timing apparatus. Don't need more accidents, eh?
8: Billy!
10: Yes, Mr. O'Neill.
8: Did you, do what was necessary?
10: Sure, everything under control.
8: Good.
4: Well, 11 minutes to go. Will he ever be in time, do you think?
8: Why'd you say that, Greg?
4: Well, everybody seems to be rushing about quite aimlessly.
8: Last-minute checks, I should imagine. Think of all the apparatus in that rocket. Turbines, atomizers, gyros, radio transmitters, cine cameras, all controlled from here. And if one electrical lead is faulty, well, the whole operation goes haywire.
4: Oh, Father, not another cigarette. You smoke dozens since breakfast.
8: Half to our pocket dictator.
4: Well, it's for your own good. You smoke far too many.
8: But this is a special occasion, and inclined to be wearing on the nerve.
5: Seems we're all accounted for in here. We'll be closing the shockproof door in a minute.
7: Sir, what about the others in the safety bunker?
5: Well, after the second warning, I'll ring through and find out. The phone's just here beside us.
4: Oh, Harry, aren't you terribly excited?
5: Well, yes, I suppose a bit. After all, this is the climax to a great deal of hard work. I wouldn't like to be in the professor's shoes at this moment.
1: He looks pretty grim and determined.
5: Mm. In a minute, he'll be sitting here at the desk, he and McIntyre. Reports from the men at all these dials will come through in a constant stream. If the satellite deviates a yard off course, they'll know at once. And at the same time, mechanical reports will be fed into that... Over there, you see that big electronic machine in the corner? Reports on air pressures, temperatures, radiation, all that sort of thing. They're taken down on tape, just, you know, as in a teleprinter.
7: This setup must have cost the earth.
5: Oh, I don't know. Not much more than... couple of hydrogen bombs.
11: There you are. This will be something for you young people to remember.
4: Oh, yes,
11: and for you to tell your family about, Mrs. Stewart.
2: Oh, if I can find the words, Professor. I'm not good with words.
11: You're better than most of us, I think. As for you, Fergus, you wanted technical information for your play. Well, help yourself.
8: We're very grateful. Indeed we are. Though we didn't expect quite such an early call.
11: Sorry about that. But I had my reasons.
8: I see. Is everything satisfactory?
11: I think so. In about 8 minutes, we'll know for certain. Nobody missing, Harry?
5: All present and correct, sir. I'll ring the safety bunker in a minute.
11: Fine. Close the shockproof door, will you?
5: Right, sir. Back a moment.
11: Roderick, are you there, Roderick?
12: Yes. Get out.
11: Everything's checked. Get the men in their places, please.
12: Right.
11: Oh, and leave the door to the secondary control room open. In the meantime, at any rate.
12: Very well.
13: 7 minutes, men, in your places.
14: Right, sir.
5: Aye, aye, sir. That's it, sir. We're closed in now.
7: How long does it last, sir, being shut in like this?
5: Oh, about 15 minutes. By 6:10, the rocket should be well away. Most of the poisonous fumes will have dispersed.
4: I can see it up there in the periscope mirror. Hmm. What a queer angle is that?
5: Yes, apparently that angle is important to guide it out into the proper ellipse.
4: Is it painted black? It looks like polished ebony from here.
5: Yes, it does, doesn't it? I think that outer skin is a sort of heat-resistant alloy. You know, black in itself. Before it gets clear of the Earth's atmosphere, the friction will be terrific, as you can imagine. And the temperature will rise to, about 800 degrees, I believe. And this alloy was specially prepared to withstand it.
8: Is the satellite made of it, too?
5: Well, that I can't say. I don't think so. At the moment, it's inside the cone of the second stage, and so it won't be subjected to the same friction.
7: Well, what about the return journey, sir?
5: Well, I believe they've incorporated some sort of braking device. Small jet engine or something. And it's planned to bring it down comparatively slowly from about 300 miles up.
2: Gracious, there it is again.
5: 5 minutes to go, Mrs. Stewart.
4: It's all right, Granny. There's nothing to be afraid of.
2: Everything is so strange. I'm sorry.
8: I only hope I can recreate this atmosphere on a stage. It's what I've been wanting to do for a long time.
5: Watch. Better ring the safety bunker.
8: Right.
5: Hello, Sergeant Lee. Good. All present? Oh, that's a relief. Yes, everything's in order here. I'll ring you again at 10:00. Right? Keep your heads down. Bye.
12: What news from the bunker, Harry?
5: Everybody inside, sir. And the shock doors are closed.
12: Good. Now, all we need is patience.
4: What happens next, Professor?
12: For another 2 minutes, absolutely nothing. After that? Well, perhaps you'd like to know the sequence of events.
4: Gosh, yes.
8: Do you mind if I take notes?
12: Oh, not at all. I'll try to use plain language.
8: Thanks.
12: You know, of course, that the rocket is in 3 stages.
8: Oh, yes, you told us.
12: No, the first stage lifts to a height of about 40 miles. Slowly at first, then accelerating to about 3 miles per second. The motive power is a rocket motor fueled by a mixture of alcohol and liquid oxygen.
4: How do you get the motor started?
12: I have a button on the desk. An electrical impulse reaches the base of the rocket. I shall press this button at Z-20. 7 seconds later, you should see a burst of smoke and flame at the foot of the tower. And in another 13 seconds, the rocket begins to lift.
8: 0 hour.
12: Exactly. About 2 minutes after that, it will have risen to a height of 40 miles. And the fuel in the first stage tanks will have burned out. Automatically, the first stage will fall away, and the atomic motor in the second stage will come into action.
8: You don't control that from here.
12: Not the starting of the atomic motor. That's automatic. Of course, if anything went wrong, we could destroy the whole rocket by a flick of a switch.
8: I see.
4: I hope to goodness nothing like that happens.
12: So do I, Bridie. The second stage flight occupies about a minute. This opens up and throws out the third stage satellite, like a stone from a catapult. From that moment, Satellite 7 will be traveling in space, controlled from here.
8: It's a stupendous operation. When you consider all that could go wrong...
12: Don't remind me, Fergus. And I'm afraid that mechanical failures are not my only anxiety.
4: Oh, what's that, Professor?
12: 2 minutes to go, Mrs. Stewart.
4: Oh, I see.
14: All set, Professor. Z-2.
12: Harry, stand by the bunker telephone. If there's a mishap, warn them at once.
14: Okay.
12: We may as well take our seats by the desk, Roderick.
14: Very well. And keep quiet, you three, as I told you.
12: Begin the count, please.
14: Right.
12: Quiet, everybody.
14: Z-115. Z-110.
4: Oh, I'll never be able to stand this.
8: Quiet, Bridie.
14: Z-60 seconds.
12: Circuit one, please.
15: Circuit one, contact.
14: -55.
12: First stage control, stand by.
15: First stage control, stand by.
14: -50. -45.
12: First stage control, action.
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12: Circuit two, please.
15: Circuit two, contact.
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12: Emergency demolition, stand by. 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
14: 22, 21, 20.
12: No.
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1: Good, not a hitch so far. Follow it on the tracking screen, Fergus. Here, beside the desk. You'll also hear its height and velocity being called out from the dial.
2: 5 miles. 0.23.
1: 5 miles above the Earth. Traveling at 0.23 miles per second.
3: Hull temperature going up. 415 degrees.
1: Just about right.
2: 15 miles. 0.79.
1: It's now in the stratosphere, beyond the wind and clouds, beginning to spiral around the Earth.
3: Dead by 60. Temperature 623.
1: Good. Ring them in the bunker, Harry. Tell them all goes well.
3: All right.
2: 20 miles. 1.16.
4: Pardon, please. Yes, spectacular, wasn't it? The professor wants you to know that everything's going well. But we'll be opening up in stage three.
2: 30 miles. 2.10.
1: Putting on a spurt now. Nearing the limits of the stratosphere.
3: Z+120. 7703.
1: 703. Yes, according to schedule.
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5: Golly, it's spinning now.
1: Second stage control, stand by.
2: Second stage control, stand by, sir.
5: Is this where the atomic motor comes in?
1: Yes, but don't worry, Brady. Emergency demolition. ED standing by, sir.
2: 40 miles. 3.01.
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6: First stage away, sir.
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6: We've done it, Bride. Sure, we've done it.
1: So it appears, Roderick. One more minute should prove it. Take note of the height and speed now, Virgin.
2: 60 miles. 4.37.
1: It's incredible. It's left the stratosphere, through the Heaviside layer, into the ionosphere. Practically no air resistance at all.
3: Temperature 759.
1: Temperature ratio diminishing, you see.
2: 100 miles, 5.64. 150 miles, 6.70.
3: Z+170. Temperature 786.
1: Good. It's now in the Appleton layer. The last trace of atmosphere above the Earth. In a moment, it will be traveling in what amounts to a complete vacuum, and the temperature will go down.
8: Did you see a minute of the second stage, sir?
1: Approximately a minute. It depends.
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5: Gosh.
1: We've now reached the highest velocity ever attained by a rocket, as far as we know. The previous highest was 6.9 miles per second.
4: But you've planned to make it go faster still.
1: Much faster. The principle of the catapult, remember. We've got to sling our satellite a distance of 240,000 miles.
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3: Z+190. Temperature 630.
4: 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Everything's going all right.
5: I know. It's just excited, Anne.
2: 300 miles. 1.27.
1: Telemeter permanent control. Stand by.
3: TVC 20 miles.
1: Emergency demolition. 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
3: 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Wait for it now.
2: Second stage away, sir. TPC,
1: action.
2: TPC, connect. Hold her as she goes.
1: Hold it in there. 50.
2: Cut second stage control. Second stage out, sir.
1: Cut circuit one.
2: Second one out, sir.
1: Emergency demolition. Stand down.
3: ED standing down, sir.
6: 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Phase one complete, Professor.
1: Yes. 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Gentlemen and ladies, may I say, Satellite 7 is now on a free orbit towards the moon.

0: That was part six of Angus McVicar's adventure serial, Satellite 7, produced in the Scottish studios of the BBC.
1: Nothing tastes nicer than Cadbury's Dairy Milk.
2: Oh.
1: Lovely, isn't it? 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
3: Magic.
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2: Oh.
1: Lovely, isn't it? Mm. 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
3: Magic.
4: Yeah.
1: 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That's why, sir, nothing tastes nicer than Cadbury's Dairy Milk. 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
6: Spy Catcher. A series of true stories of the unceasing search for enemy spies in wartime, based on the memoirs of Lieutenant Colonel Oreste Pinto of the Allied Counterintelligence Service. This week's story is entitled Stooping to Conquer. The part of Colonel Pinto is played by Bernard Archer.
7: In August 1942, I was at work at my headquarters in London. On my desk was a pile of reports from different examiners on the men and women that they had recently interrogated. I went through the reports, checking and initialing. There was a report on a Belgian merchant seaman, Franciscus Johannes Winters. On the surface, it seemed as straightforward as the others, but I had a doubt. The report had been made by one of the young Belgian examiners. I sent for him. Come in.
8: You want me, sir?
7: Yes, your examination of Franciscus Winters. In the list of personal possessions is a bottle of quinine. Does he explain this?
8: He is a merchant seaman, sir.
7: Do you have his medical history?
8: No, sir.
7: Another item, his money, £50. Is this his savings?
8: I don't know, sir. This is my first examination of Winters.
7: He says he's a merchant seaman. When did he last have a ship?
8: It's more than a year ago, sir.
7: Well, I'd like to see him.
8: Yes, sir. I'll bring him now.
7: Your full name is Franciscus Johannes Winters.
9: That's right, sir.
7: You're a Belgian subject?
9: Yes, sir. Born in Antwerp.
7: You're age 46, unmarried, and you're a merchant seaman.
9: That's right, sir.
7: Cigarette?
9: Hmm? Oh, thank you, sir. Thank you, sir.
7: I don't want to take up too much of your time, Mr. Winters. I know you've had a long journey to England, but there are a few questions that I must ask you.
9: Of course, sir.
7: You're a merchant seaman, so we must have your medical history.
9: Oh, of course, sir. Well, clean bill of health, near enough. A little bronchial trouble, but it's never worried me. No illnesses, and I'm quite fit, sir.
7: Mm-hmm. Why did you leave Belgium? Were you in trouble?
9: No, sir. I was just fed up with living under the Germans, that was all. I wanted to come here and join the Free Merchant Navy.
7: How did you go about making an escape like this?
9: Well, I was in Antwerp, sir, and I have many friends there. I had some friends who were in the resistance movement.
7: Were you in the resistance movement?
9: No, sir. But I told these friends of mine that I wanted to come to England to serve in our Free Merchant Navy. They said they would see what they could do. But about 2 weeks after this, they spoke about it again and asked how much money I had. They said that the escape took several weeks, living in different towns on the way, and I would be expected to pay for my own food and my fares and so on. Well, in fact, sir, the people were very good. And it was only in the towns where food is very short that we were asked to pay.
7: How much money did you need?
9: Well, sir, I said I could get together about £80. And they said this would be enough.
7: And they agreed to send you?
9: They asked me if I would join a small party, making three, who were to escape into Spain and come to England. They said one was an English pilot who spoke no French. And I could help him because I speak French and English. The other was a Dutchman, whose French was not very good. And I could help by speaking up and being the leader if we were questioned by Germans or by the French police. I think they only sent me because I'd be useful and I had this money.
7: Well, you were doing an important job. When did you start the escape?
9: In November. 14th of November. We had to go to a quiet part of the border. And a guide led us through the woods and took us to a safe house in France at Rocroi.
7: At Rocroi. Who was this guy?
9: Well, We were told that names are confidential, sir.
7: Yes, I realize that, but we're on their side, too. And we know that they work only under code names.
9: But it was always code names, sir. This man was named Albert. He's a very brave man.
7: Albert. Can you tell me something about him? Can you describe him?
9: Yes, he's a big man, about 6 feet and broad. I think he works in the forest, or he's a farm worker. Well, he met us at Namur and took us from there to Rocroix.
7: This was on November the 14th?
9: No, sir, on the following day, the 15th. He took us across on the night of the 15th. We stayed there 2 nights, and then we were sent to Reims.
7: Had you another guide?
9: No, sir, they provided identity papers for us. French identity papers. And explained how we were to take the bus to Reims by ourselves, and we would be met at the bus station there. We stayed there 3 days. Each day we had to have our food at the cafe, and I paid for the three. Well, after that, sir, it was very easy. We were taken by train from Reims almost to the Spanish frontier, to Lamoux.
7: Did you have a guide for this?
9: Yes. He met us at the station at Reims and took us all the way, buying our tickets, arranging our trains, and putting us up for the night, here and there, where we had to wait for a connection.
7: Well, what's his name?
9: His code name? Well, they called him Manton. He also took us to the frontier.
7: And then you crossed into Spain?
9: Yes, sir.
7: How long had this journey taken?
9: Well, we were 2 days at Rocroix, 3 days in Reims, 8 days on this journey, and 1 day to wait for the Spaniard who was to take us across.
7: That was a very quick escape. I'm afraid they're not all as quick as that. When did you cross into Spain?
9: Well, it was November 30th, sir.
7: And what route did you take?
9: It was called the Mont Blanc route.
7: Was it a difficult climb?
9: Yes.
7: And then to Lisbon?
9: Yes, sir.
7: And what happened at Lisbon?
9: Freedom and good food. The pilot was taken to the British Embassy, and I was told he was flown to England immediately. I was given priority, too, as a merchant seaman. But it took 2 months.
7: And the Dutchman?
9: Well, I don't know, sir. He went to his own consul, to the Dutch people. I didn't see him again.
7: You know his name?
9: I knew him only as Chris.
7: And the English pilot?
9: Well, his name was Peter. So to be safe, we called him Pierre, and that was all. Of course, all you know about me is that I'm Francis.
7: Of course. Well, thank you.
9: Well, is that all, sir?
7: Not quite. Among your personal possessions when you arrived here was a bottle of quinine.
9: Yes?
7: Where did you get it?
9: I bought it, sir, in Lisbon.
7: Why?
9: I'm a sailor.
7: You're a merchant sailor with a clean bill of health. You tell me so. Why did you bring a bottle of quinine?
9: They said it was difficult to get here.
7: It isn't.
9: Well, that's what they told me, sir.
7: There's also the matter of your money. £50. Quite a lot of money.
9: It's what I had left. I had over £80.
7: I know. You paid for food in Reims. You also paid rail fares.
9: No, I didn't pay rail fares. I paid for food. I gave a tip to the Spaniard for taking us across the mountains. I didn't have to. I just gave him a tip. I spent money in Lisbon, and, well, this is what I have left.
7: Mr. Winters, I want you to think about 4 things before we meet again. Quinine, £50, Albert, and Anton.
9: But I don't have to think.
7: You sleep on it. I'll see you in the morning. When Winters had gone, I made an examination of his personal belongings. A small diary, a pocket watch, a wallet with the £50 in it, some family photographs, or perhaps just girlfriends, some small Portuguese coins, a clasp knife, a cheap fountain pen, a toilet bag with the drawstring, inside it's toothbrush, toothpaste, hair oil, soap, shaving cream, safety razor, and the bottle of quinine. In the morning, I sent for him again.
8: Winters, sir.
7: Come in, Winters. Sit down, please. Did you sleep well?
2: Yes, sir.
7: Before we begin our talk, Winters, I want to make this quite clear to you. I want you to know that I have a reason, a good reason, to disbelieve your story. I think you may know what that reason is. So before we begin, is there any part of your statement that you'd like to add to or explain?
2: No, sir.
7: Very well. Let's begin with this bottle of quinine. Why did you bring it here?
2: But I told you why.
7: Well, tell me again.
2: Well, I was in this chemist shop in Lisbon. I was buying some things.
7: What sort of things?
2: Some things I needed. Comb, soap, toothpaste, shaving cream, things like that. Well, you have them there.
7: Go on.
2: The chemist said I should buy this bottle of quinine. He said it would be difficult to get in England.
7: Why should he say that?
9: Well, he knew I was a sailor and I was waiting to come to England.
7: Did you tell him this?
9: Yes. Well, I didn't tell him when I was sailing or the name of a ship or anything like that. I didn't even know at this time. I was waiting to be told. Well, there was no harm in that, sir. It was not a secret.
7: And on his advice, you bought this bottle of quinine?
9: Yes, sir.
7: Why? You say you have a clean bill of health. Have you had malaria?
9: No, sir.
7: Then why do you buy a bottle of quinine?
9: Well, why do you question me about this bottle, sir?
7: I think you know.
9: Well, I don't know, sir. And if there's something I should know, well, I'd like you to tell me.
7: All right. It happens that quinine can be used for secret writing, invisible writing, and can be used for sending written information to the enemy. It also happens that a merchant seaman is in a privileged position to obtain such information and can mail such letters from foreign ports.
9: But I wouldn't do that, sir. I have escaped from the Germans. If it can be used like that, I don't want it. You can keep that bottle or throw it away, sir. You do what you like with it. I don't want it.
7: Thank you. You say you crossed into Spain on November the 30th.
9: Yes, sir. It would be about that date. I calculated from the time I left Antwerp. But it'll be in my diary.
7: In your diary? Written in this diary?
9: It isn't written in clear, sir. I just made marks that I would understand. I scribbled an S on the day we crossed into Spain. Well, there you are, sir. You can see it for yourself.
7: November the 30th, S. So you're right. November the 15th and 16th, an R.
9: Requois, sir. The 2 days we stayed in Requois.
7: November the 17th, 18th and 19th, on each an R.
9: Well, that was when we stayed in Reims, sir. 3 days. It is also an R, sir, but I know what it means. I just scribbled these little things to remind me.
7: L is for Lisbon.
9: Yes, sir.
7: You arrived in Lisbon on December the 8th.
9: Yes, sir.
7: Let's return to November the 30th. That was the day you crossed into Spain.
9: Yes, sir.
7: And when we talked yesterday, you didn't tell me much about this.
9: Well, it was a very difficult crossing, sir.
7: You had a guide?
9: Yes, sir, a Spaniard.
7: Do you have his name?
9: No, sir. We were not told his name.
7: What do you know about him?
9: Nothing, sir.
7: Well, you must have talked to him.
9: No, sir. He was always ahead of us. And it was difficult enough to keep up with him.
7: But at night, when you camped?
9: No, sir. He always found a camp for us and then went off by himself. I think he was exploring the route or something. Well, I think he was scared and wanted to get the job finished with. We all wanted to have it over with. And when we were safely over the mountains, well, I gave him a tip.
7: You were the only one with money. Did you pay for the journey?
9: No, sir. It was paid for by the guy that took us there.
7: Anton?
9: Yes, sir. I think this was because of the English pilot and the Dutchman. But I was not even asked to pay my share. That is why I gave this Spaniard some extra money when we were through the mountains.
7: How much did you give him?
9: Oh, 700 francs.
7: Well, why is this in English money?
9: Well, I changed it in Lisbon. When I knew I was coming here, I changed what I had left into English money.
7: How much?
9: For what I had left, I received 62 pounds.
7: And you arrived here with 50. Could you live for 2 months in Lisbon on 12 pounds?
9: Oh, well, sir, the Belgian authorities provided my food and lodgings whilst I was waiting, and also a ration of cigarettes. The 12 pounds was spending money for small things, including this bottle of quinine.
7: Let's talk about the guide who took you from Reims to the Spanish frontier. By the way, where did he leave you?
9: At Saint-Giron, near the frontier, where we met the Spaniard.
7: And this route that the Spaniard would follow, it had a name?
9: I told you, sir. The Mont Blanc route.
7: Now, about Anton. You were with him about 8 days. Can you describe him to me?
9: Yes. He's about my height and much younger. About 30 or 32. Thin face.
7: What color hair?
9: Dark hair.
7: Was he a friendly man?
9: Yes, I would say he was friendly. And very good at his job.
7: What was his other job? His occupation?
9: I don't know.
7: Well, you were with him quite a time. Did you get any impression of what it might be?
9: Well, I think he must work on the railways. He knows all about the trains, and he knows the ticket inspectors and the people on the platforms.
7: Do you know his real name?
9: No, sir.
7: No. Well, we do. We know a great deal about these things, Winters. His real name was Philippe Boisseau. He was arrested by the Germans in October and had already been executed before you made this journey.
9: But how could this be?
7: That's what I want to know. He was arrested by the Germans on October the 3rd and was executed by them on October the 20th. Yet you claim to have met him at Reims on November the 19th.
9: Well, it couldn't be the same man, sir. This guide I met at Reims, all I know is that he was called Anton. Perhaps they kept the same code name.
7: Your description is the description of Philippe Poisseau. Code name, Anton. 5'6", slim, thin face, dark hair. He was the guide between Reims and the Spanish frontier, and he did work on the railway.
9: Well, are you sure he was caught, sir? Could be a mistake.
7: No, there's no mistake.
9: Could he have a brother, sir? This man I met is just as I described. Well, he took us to Saint-Giron.
7: Let's go further north to Namur. You begin your escape from Antwerp on the evening of November the 14th, and on the following day, at Namur, you meet the Belgian guide, Albert. He took you to Recroix.
4: Yes, sir.
7: Do you know his real name?
4: No, sir.
7: Well, we do. His real name was Émile Lemaire. He was a forester, big and broad, as you described. He was arrested by the Germans at Recroix on October the 1st. He was executed with Philippe Poisseau on October the 20th. You say you met him in November.
9: Oh, I don't understand this, sir.
7: Well, let's go further south, to the Spanish frontier. On November the 30th, you crossed the mountains.
4: Yes, sir.
7: You named this route.
4: Yes, sir. They called it the Mont Blanc route.
7: That route, and the whole route from Namur, was closed down when Albert and Anton were arrested, and it has not been reopened since then.
9: I just don't understand this, sir. I've told you what happened to me.
7: And you've told it very convincingly, but I don't believe you. This diary can be two things. Notes on a journey that you made, or notes for a cover story, very neatly worked out.
9: Well, I don't understand this, sir. I've told you what happened to me. Everything I've told you is true.
7: Everything you've told me is known to the Germans. But perhaps Gerlach was not...
9: Gerlach, sir?
7: Do you know that name?
9: No, sir.
7: And I'll say, perhaps the Germans were not aware that we know, too. You couldn't have made the escape on those dates. You couldn't have met Albert and Anton. Between this and your neat little bundle of 50-pound notes and your bottle of quinine...
9: But I've told you about that, sir. I've told you the truth. The chemist in Lisbon...
7: You still say these diary dates are correct?
9: Well, I think they are, sir.
7: But you're no longer certain.
9: But I made these notes each day, sir, after we were out of Belgium. We were in hiding. We were being taken from place to place. It was only my way of keeping track of the days. For each day, I made a little mark to say where I was. But you say I'm wrong.
7: I didn't say you were wrong. I said that you're lying. Were you caught by the Germans when the route was blown, when Anton was arrested?
9: No, I saw Anton last at Saint-Giron.
7: He was already dead.
9: He was not.
7: I'll see you again, Vinters. Next time, it'll be a more serious talk.
9: Serious? But, well, isn't this serious? I've answered all your questions. I've told you the truth. I've done nothing wrong. Why don't you believe me?
7: Well, then, take him away.
10: Yes, sir.

0: Well, so how did it go?
1: He's the most calculating liar in Christendom. And one of the most convincing. He'll convince a juror that he's innocent and probably convince the judge. He's almost convinced me.
0: What's the trouble, sir?
1: This diary. He's made certain notes in it.
0: Mm-hmm.
1: When I point out the error, he begins to shift the story very cleverly, casting doubts on himself, on his own accuracy. The defense counsel would love that. There he is, a brave escaper hiding in the darkness. German jackboot pounding overhead, making cryptic little notes in a diary. He thought it was the right page. He's sure he started on the right page. But if we say he is wrong, then he must have turned over two pages by mistake, in the dark.
0: Is the diary so important, sir?
1: Yes, you see, the escape route was blown and known to the Germans on these dates. But 2 weeks earlier, it was working. He can wriggle out of it. I think this is an aid memoir for a cover story. And I think I know who coached him in it.
0: Who, sir?
1: Gerlach, in Lisbon.
0: Hmm.
1: When I mentioned Gerlach, he almost gave it away. But not quite. He recovers very quickly.
0: Do you think Winters was caught when the route was blown, sir?
1: I don't know. Maybe he's just a straightforward spy. He's the right caliber.
0: Can you break him, sir?
1: Well, I can try. I want you to mock up a telegram for me in code. Do it on our teleprinter. Take a note.
0: All right, sir.
1: I'll make it look like a code. Begin from Lisbon D4 to London H6. Immediate. Winter, orange, blacksmith, stop. Agent, moonride, precise melody, stop. Gerlach, Ottoman, end.
0: It's quite a code, sir.
1: And now for the translation. Re Franciscus Winters. Agent reports having procured letter written by Gerlach to Paris HQ proving Winters incontestably agent and containing his instruction. Stop. Courier with letter leaving for London tomorrow.
0: Hmm. Yes, sir.
1: Well, have that mocked up on the teleprinter. Have the translation pinned to the code message and bring it to me.
0: Yes, sir. Right away.
1: When the fake cable and its translation had been prepared, I explained the next part of the plan to my assistant. I'd send for Winters, and while I was interrogating him, my assistant would call me to another room, urgently. I would hurry from my office, leaving the fake cable on my desk. I sent for Winters.
2: Sit down, Winters. Oh, we've met again earlier than expected.
3: Yes, sir.
2: I have here some news from Lisbon. But before I read this cable, do you want to add to your story or alter it in any way?
3: No, sir.
2: Now is the time to do it.
3: I have nothing to add and I have nothing to alter. I have told you the truth.
2: Have you?
3: Yes. Look, you tell me you think I'm a spy, but I am a loyal Belgian and I've come to join the Free Merchant Navy. Would I come here if I was a spy?
2: You didn't come. You were brought here. So was your baggage. You were carrying two items of which I'm always suspicious, especially with merchant seamen. A large sum of money and the means of sending secret messages.
3: But I have explained all this. I have answered all your questions. I demand to see someone else.
2: Who?
3: Someone who will listen to me. You'll understand when I'm telling the truth.
2: Winters, you're a very stubborn man. I'm giving you your last chance. This cable contains irrefutable evidence. But if you will tell me the truth now, why you come here and who sent you, it will be taken into consideration. I can promise no more than that, but it will be taken into consideration. But if I have to drag the truth out of you...
3: I have told the truth.
2: Winters, if you had come out on that escape route, you would have met five men, five guys. But you mention only two, the two who were captured by the Germans. Why? If you expect me to believe...
4: Colonel?
2: Yes?
4: The Brigadier, sir. There's trouble. He's on the line. He wants to speak to you.
2: Well, I can't possibly come now.
4: But there's been trouble, sir. He says it's urgent. Can you come now?
2: All right. I'll be back in a moment.
1: The fake cable was left on the desk. Vinters must have spotted it. Guilty or innocent, the temptation to read the cable would be irresistible. So the rest was now simple. That it was a matter of life or death for Vinters. If the content of the cable was not true, he would protest as soon as I returned to the room. If it was true, I knew that he'd play for time and then try to make a bargain for his life. Which was it to be?
2: Sorry for that interruption, Winters. Now, where were we? Oh, yes. I was telling you that if you had come out on that escape route, you would have met five men.
3: Yes, sir.
2: You say you met only two, Albert and Anton.
3: And the guide, sir? The Spanish guide. And that makes three.
2: Three, but there would have been five.
3: Sir?
2: Yes?
3: If I give you information...
2: Give me information. It's a bit late in the day to talk about that.
3: But, sir, I had nothing to do with the deaths of those two men. But I didn't even know they'd been executed.
2: You described them to me.
3: It was that man you mentioned, sir. Gerlach. He told me what to say.
2: He sent you here?
3: Yes, sir. Look, if I tell
2: you... Where were you recruited?
3: Antwerp, sir. I was unemployed. They gave me money. They're worried about the Americans, sir. The American troops over here. I'll tell you everything, sir. Look, if I tell you what they want to know, can you help me, sir?
2: Vinters, I'm making no bargain with you. You came here to spy. Are you prepared to make a full confession?
3: Yes, sir.
1: Franciscus Johannes Vinters, Belgian merchant seaman who came here to spy on the American troops, was tried at the Central Criminal Court before Mr. Justice Humphreys. He was found guilty. On January 27, 1943, he was hanged at Wandsworth Prison.

0: You've been listening to Spycatcher with Bernard Orchard as Colonel Oreste Pinto. 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

0: pursuit. 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And then, the man from Scotland Yard, the famous Inspector Peter Black, and the dangerous, relentless pursuit. When man hunts man. In just a moment, tonight's story.
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0: Now, with Ben Wright starred as the famous Inspector Peter Black of Scotland Yard, we bring you tonight's story, Pursuit and the Ladies of Farthing Street.

0: in your thing, sir.
1: Well, this is right, Muppet. You see the sign?
0: Oh? Oh, yeah. Just wait now, Spicer.
1: Yeah. You got the time?
0: It's half past on the dot.
1: Well, we'll give it 10 minutes. You can't tell.
0: Oh, I don't know, sir. These anonymous letters. So much rubbish, most of them.
1: Well, there's always one that isn't.
0: Well, if this is one of them. Oh, there's a lot of places I'd rather be than here.
1: Oh, you cold, Muppet?
0: Oh, bit of rheumatism, sir. I don't know. That fog, it gets in your throat, sir. You can't breathe.
2: A policeman's lot is not a happy one.
3: Happy one.
0: Not off, if I may say so, sir.
3: Yes, you may.
4: We'd better move under the street lamp. You'll be able to see us better.
1: What's the matter?
0: Killer blank, sir.
4: Oh. You ever thought about retiring, Mother?
0: On nights like this, I do, and it's a fact. Oh, what's that bloody dog think he's doing?
4: Barton? Hello. Here's someone.
0: Go on, move along now, I'll take your win. Police!
3: What is it about you, Marcus?
4: Look at the little beast, will you? What's he got, a rat?
0: I don't think so. Hey, yeah, give me that. Come on. Now, drop it. Drop it, boy, drop it. It's a shoe,
4: yes, sir. Drop it. Your hand. Did the dog bite it?
0: No, sir. What?
4: Oh. It must have been on the shoe. Come on, the dog came from over there, I think. Shine your torch that way.
0: Oh. That's nasty, that is.
4: Yes. Well, now we know where he got the shoe.
5: That morning, the Yard had received an anonymous letter to the effect that the writer was in possession of certain facts concerning a murder. We receive a number of such notes weekly, and all are given routine attention. This one, however, I thought was not of the psychopathic variety, and so Muppet and I had obeyed the instructions. We had gone to an abandoned warehouse in West Ferry Road, arrived there at 10:30 that night, and waited. And now we stood over a man lying face down in an alleyway. There was a dark wetness on and around his body. One shoe was missing. I remember noticing a hole in the heel of the sock. And then Muppet was bending over the dead man.
0: Stab wound, sir. Back inside.
4: Hmm. Now, help me to turn him over, won't you? You know him?
0: No, sir.
4: All right. Let's have a look through the pockets. Any identity card?
0: Not yet, sir. What? Here. Oh, William Prue. 363 Burdett Road. Miss Limehouse.
4: Let me see the signature. Hold the torch down, will you? Ah, yes. Same writing.
0: The letter we got from the check this morning?
4: That's right. Here.
0: Oh, yes, I'd say it was the same, sir. Well, there's this, too. Something written on the back of a bus ticket, it looks like.
4: Huh? Daffodil and Tulip, Farthing Street. Now, what the devil is that?
0: Oh, best if I know, sir.
4: Well, we'd better have him taken to the Yard. Poor devil. He knew something about a murder, all right. Too much.
5: The next day at the Yard, Sergeant Muffin and I began to work on the identification of the dead man known to us as William Prue. The Fingerprint Bureau, sorting through over 10 million prints in their files, Criminal Record Office to determine the same with photographs. We knew that our task would be considerably simpler were the deceased a known criminal. And further, it was necessary to establish the authenticity of the identity card which every resident of the United Kingdom is required to carry. At 2 o'clock, a report came through on another inquiry which I had made through CRO.
6: Chief Inspector Black here.
7: Hello, Black. This is Criminal Records. Roach speaking.
6: Oh, hello, Roach. I hear you broke your arm the other day.
7: Nothing serious. Fell off the ladder up here. I say about that address, 363 Burdett Road. Belongs to a chap named Stephen Wing.
6: Oh, yes?
7: We haven't got a thing. Clean as a baby.
6: Well, what is the place?
7: As far as we know, a boarding house. Mostly seamen. Wing's registered with the police. All perfectly legitimate.
6: I see. Is there anything about William Prue yet?
7: Half a tick. William Prue proper? Right. Hello?
6: Yes?
7: Not yet. We'll let you know, probably in an hour.
6: All right, thanks very much, Roach. I say, take care of your arm.
7: I shall. Say hello to old Moth. Bye-bye.
6: Chief Inspector Black here.
8: Officer, I've traced that bastard to be found. Daffodil and Tulip, Farthing Street.
6: Oh, good.
8: It's a tea shop, isn't it?
6: Righto. Well, look, nothing's come in here, so have the car brought round, will you? I'll run down to the place.
8: Right.
5: The Daffodil and Tulip turned out to be a very pleasant cottage without the remotest sign of either daffodil or tulip growing in the gardens. It had been remodeled to attend the public needs, but retained the charm of a private dwelling. The season was evidently slow, and I was received by a very large maiden lady who bore down on me like a ship of the line.
9: Good afternoon, Chief, sir. Would you like to go over there? You can see the white turkeys. Of course, they're molting and rather bad-tempered. This way, please. Such delightful weather, don't you think?
5: Madam...
9: Miss Montague, don't you know?
5: I'm from Scotland Yard, Chief Inspector Black.
9: Oh, then you haven't come for tea?
5: No.
9: Oh, he hasn't come for tea, lady dear. Turn off the gas. We saw you coming up the path. Business has been a little awkward, don't you know?
5: Yes, I understand. Now, I wonder if I may ask you one or two questions.
9: Oh, is it about the grocer's bill? Letty!
10: Yes, sir. Come in.
9: Meet me to the Nile Partners. Such a dear little place, don't you think?
10: Is there a chaser?
9: Letty, this gentleman is a policeman. He wants to ask us questions.
10: Good heavens.
5: It concerns a man named William Prue. Are you acquainted with him?
9: Prue? William Prue? No, we're not.
10: Oh, no.
5: We found a bus ticket which bore on the reverse side this address.
10: How very odd.
9: It's very.
5: During the past week or two, do you remember serving any men, maybe roughly dressed, possibly seamen?
9: We do not cater to common people, Inspector.
10: Oh, no, never. Not vagabonds, surely not.
5: Well, this man was about 45. 5'7", about 10 stone, had gray hair, nose was broken, blue eyes.
9: You speak as though he's dead.
5: I'm afraid that he is.
10: Oh, dear, how horrid to think. It was only last week.
5: Oh, then you recognize the description?
9: Yes. He said he'd known Percy, Miss Minton's brother.
10: Oh, dear.
9: We didn't know his name, though.
5: May I speak to Mr. Minton, please? Does he live here?
9: Well, I never.
10: I think I'm going to cry.
9: I'm so sorry, dear. That was most unkind, Inspector. Everybody knows. Most unkind.
5: I'm afraid I don't...
9: You must have known about Percy. Everybody does.
5: Miss Montague, what does everybody know?
9: You say you're a policeman. You should know. Percy has been in prison for 15 years now. He was sent there for murder.

0: When your hair starts thinning out, don't ignore it. Do something about it. And the thing to do when excessive falling hair is caused by infectious dandruff is use Double Dandrine, a remarkable dandruff product that gives such effective relief that even in some of the most stubborn cases, results have been amazing. Double Dandrine really works because it destroys the germ Phytirosporum ovale, which many outstanding authorities say is a common cause of infectious dandruff. Only by destroying this germ can you get the real dandruff relief you need. Preparations that simply remove loose dandruff have no effect on it. 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Tomorrow, get Double Dandrine.
1: Now, the second act of Pursuit and the Ladies of Farthing Street.

0: How could you be so cruel, so heartless?
1: Miss Montague, I didn't know. I'm sorry, but I'm afraid I must still trouble you for some facts.
0: I thought at first that you were a gentleman. I perceive that you are not. What is it that you wish to know?
1: This man we'll call Prue. Did he give any reason for speaking of Mr. Minton? Or did he want to see him? Or was he a friend?
0: He said so, that he had known him some time ago.
1: Where?
0: He didn't say.
1: You said that he gave no name?
0: He did not. He had his tea like a gentleman and then went away.
1: And you didn't tell him where Mr. Minton was?
0: Certainly not.
1: Did the murder of which Mr. Minton was convicted take place in London?
0: Yes.
1: I see.
0: Now, Inspector, I have nothing more to say. Neither, I'm sure, has Miss Minton.
1: She had never seen or heard of the man before.
0: No, never.
1: Do you wish to tell me where Mr. Minton was sent?
0: Dartmoor Prison. Good afternoon.
1: I had been far from satisfied with my interview at the Daffodil and Tulip tea shop. There were several questions unanswered and others still to be asked. I felt, though, at the time that the knowledge I had gained would be amplified by whatever evidence had been uncovered at the Yard.

0: tulip tea shop. There were several questions unanswered and others still to be asked. I felt, though, at the time that the knowledge I had gained would be amplified by whatever evidence had been uncovered at the yard. When I reached the office, the reports were already on my desk.
1: Here we are, sir.
0: Ah, got it. Yes, this is our man, Prue, all right.
1: Oh, sir?
0: Uh-huh. Fingerprint Bureau. William Henderson, age 46, etc., etc. Now listen to this, Moffitt. CRO report. William Henderson, 3 arrests, 2 convictions at 1925, 1931, 1948. Yes, with the last 2 put him away. Well, let's see. The first count was burglary, insufficient evidence. And then forgery in 1931 and 1948. Petty stuff, though. Yes, it's interesting here.
1: Something to...
0: He was in Dartmoor on the last conviction.
1: Are you thinking you Minton there?
0: And we're going to find out. Well, the identity card is obviously a fraud, and so is the name Prue. Now, look here. I want you to find everything in the file on Minton's case.
1: Right, you are, sir.
0: I'm going to call the governor at Dartmoor and arrange for an interview tomorrow. Fifteen minutes later, I was leafing through the file of Percival Minton. The murder and subsequent trial were remarkably uniform in their simplicity. Minton had shot and killed a friend who was visiting his flat. They had been drinking and a quarrel. No witnesses, only the admission of guilt on the part of the accused. His sister, Miss Letitia Minton, had been attending a play with a companion, Miss Edwina Montague. On their return, they were met at the door by Minton, who told them to call the police. This was done, and the case for the crime was completed 3 months later, Minton pleading guilty. Sentence, life imprisonment. The next day, Moffitt and I drove through a cold, gray mist and arrived that evening at the lonely pile of stone, which is Dartmoor. We went immediately to the governor's office.
2: Now, Inspector, you wish to see Minton. And on the phone, you were inquiring about a release prisoner.
0: Yes, Henderson, sir. William Henderson.
2: Oh, yes.
0: Tell me, did they share a cell?
2: Just a moment. Minton has been in the second gallery since his arrival. It was 1936, October the 20th.
0: Uh-huh.
2: And Henderson was brought here May the 12th, 1948. He was in the first gallery, cell number 6. No, they were never together.
0: Oh, I see. Would there have been any possibility of a close friendship between these two?
2: It's rather doubtful. Minton is a long-term prisoner, class number 3 medically. He's on task, over 60. Henderson was class number 1. He was employed sewing mail bags.
0: Uh-huh.
2: And their recreation periods were separate. Now, their chances for contact were nil, I should say.
0: Would there be any way of knowing if the two men had known each other previous to Henderson's arrest? I mean, possibly visits by Henderson to Minton?
2: I don't think so. However, that will take some time. We'll have to go through the visitor's book.
0: Yes, very well, sir. Well, and now, if I may, I'd like to talk to the prisoner.
2: Of course. I'll have one of the staff take you.
0: The rules of English prisons are rigidly enforced, both the convict and visiting official. In order to question Percival Minton, I had to submit to the presence of a member of the prison staff. Now, this is a provision which protects police and prisoner alike from the possible suggestion that in questioning, coercion was used. In America, it's called the third degree. The guard led me to the second gallery and past quietened cells where men dressed in gray sat smoking or reading. They looked up, eyes alight with a momentary interest, and then were gone from my sight.
3: Hello, Percy. Got a visitor for you.
4: Huh?
3: After you, sir.
0: Minton?
4: I haven't done something wrong.
3: Now, Percy, no lip.
0: That's all right. Minton, since you've been here, have you run across a man named William Henderson?
4: Henderson? No.
0: Are you sure? Gray hair? Broken nose?
4: That description would fit half of Dartmoor. Eh, Sonny?
5: No, no, Percy.
0: He says that he was an old friend of yours.
4: I have no old friends, no young ones either.
0: He went to see your sister 2 weeks ago.
4: No, no, no. That's not true. He didn't. I don't believe.
0: Then you didn't know him?
4: No, I didn't. I just don't want my sister to know anybody from this place. Nobody, not even me. I don't allow her to visit. You're lying to me.
0: I'm not, Minton. Now, this man was found dead, murdered.

0: address in his pocket. The Daffodil and Tulip Tea Shop.
1: He didn't. He didn't. No, no, no, he didn't. No.
2: Easy on, Percy.
0: We received a letter from Henderson. He stated that he knew something about a murder. He wished to give us that information.
1: I told you, I don't know this person. He doesn't know me. Please leave me alone. It's not fair. You shouldn't be allowed to follow me in here. I'm paying. You have no right. I'm a murderer. This is what I live now.
2: That's enough,
1: Percy. I'm paying for what I did.
2: Quiet.
1: Leave my sister alone and leave me alone. Go away. Go away.
0: There was something rather terrible about his passion. He was a very little man with a gentle face now transformed. Tears streamed from his eyes and the voice became shrill, almost a scream. I left the guard to quiet him, and as I walked back to the governor's office, I was reminded of a phrase from some dimly remembered novel. There is no loneliness to compare to the loneliness of a prison night. The governor's records in the visitor's book showed no indication that Henderson had ever come to see Minton. The supposition then was that there had been no contact between the men in Dartmoor. Therefore, it was our job to link them elsewhere. And we proceeded with this theory the following day. And put as many men as you can spare on it, will you? And in particular, find out Henderson's whereabouts between 1932 and 1936. There's not much else we can do at the moment, Moffat.
3: I'm afraid not, sir.
0: There has to be a motive. But why kill Henderson?
3: Maybe there's no connection between Minton and him at all.
0: No, there's something there. Why did Henderson go to the tea shop in Kent? And we've got to assume that he knew he wouldn't find Minton there. Why?
3: I'm glad if I know, sir.
0: You know, there's a funny thing, Moffat. According to Minton, he never allowed his sister to visit him. I just wonder... Hello, Black here.
4: Hello, Inspector. This is Governor Rexford, Dartmoor.
0: Oh, yes, sir.
4: Look here. I made further inquiries about her men. Now, a year ago, there was a mild influenza epidemic here. The hospital report states that both Henderson and Minton were admitted.
0: Good. Go on, sir.
4: It's better than that. They were in the same ward for 2 weeks, next to each other. Is that what you're looking for?
0: Wonderful. Thank you very much, sir. Up to that moment, there was no positive proof. But 3 hours later, we had it. A date on a bus ticket, and 2 gray hairs which biological laboratory found on the clothing of the dead man. And when I went back to the Daffodil and Tulip, I knew who had murdered William Henderson. It only remained to learn why.
1: Have you come for tea this time?
0: No, Miss Minton. Is there an office where we can have a few words?
1: Oh, dear, but the customers...
0: I'm afraid that can't be helped.
1: Perhaps in the pantry. Edwina's there.
0: Well, I should like to speak to her, too.
1: There's a crumpet for the end table, dear. Oh, well, I'll attend to this, dear. You take the tea.
0: No, Miss Montague. Tea will have to wait. Now, you told me that a man had come to your shop a week ago asking about Mr. Minton.
1: It's true, it is.
0: I'm sure of that, Miss Minton. And you didn't see him after that?
1: No, did we? We did not.
0: Well, I have here a bus ticket which proves that he made a trip down here the day before he died.
1: I'm sure.
0: There are 2 long gray hairs which were found on the deceased's clothing. I believe they'll be shown to be yours, Miss Montague.
1: How stupid of you. Why should I dream of...
0: Killing the man? It may be better if you told us. However, I must warn you that anything you say will be taken down in evidence.
1: Edwina, what does he mean?
0: I suggest, Miss Montague, that the murdered man was in possession of certain facts which he had obtained from Miss Minton's brother. Facts with which he was attempting to blackmail you.
1: No.
0: That you were unable to meet his demands and killed him.
1: I did do it, didn't I, Edwina? Stop it, Reggie. Yes, I killed him. You're quite right.
5: Didn't I, Edwina, all this time you said...
1: He had nothing whatsoever to do with this, Inspector. I killed him. He came here a week ago. And then again the night before... It happened. He said he'd tell the police about something. What doesn't matter? Then he told me that if I'd meet him at 10:15 at the warehouse on West Ferry Road with £1,000, he wouldn't say anything to the police. We had no money. So I went there and stabbed him. I confess. Forgive me, Letty.
0: Why? Miss Montague, why did you do it?
5: I know why.
1: Stop it!
5: I can't hear you.
1: No! I'm sorry, dear. I'm so sorry.
5: I thought Athena behaved strangely after the man came to see us. She said it was nothing, but I know her. You get to know people whom you love.
1: No! No, don't listen to her!
5: I never really believed you were Percy, Edwina. Inspector, my brother is in prison for what I did. He took the blame for the murder I did 15 years ago.

0: Yes, it's true.
1: And you were willing to ruin your life for Hermanton?
0: It's not ruined, Inspector. I haven't been so unhappy here. I've known that what I did was right. My father would have wanted it.
1: Your father?
0: Oh, yes. He died a long time ago. He asked me to take care of Letty. I always took care of her, you know. And then 15 years ago, she must have been 35 then, she met a man. Not at all a suitable person, you know. She became infatuated. I didn't realize how much so. Father would never have approved. Oh, it was disgusting.
1: Why did she kill him?
0: She was drunk one evening, revoltingly drunk. Didn't know what she was doing. Edwina and I, she was a very old friend, you know, we had gone to a play. Well, Letty invited that man to our flat. It happened just before we came home. Shame would have killed Father had he been alive.
1: And so you took the blame for what she did?
0: Edwina agreed to look after her, just as Father would have wanted me to do.
1: And you weren't aware that you told all this to Henderson when you were in the hospital together?
0: I know. I was quite ill. I suppose delirious. Now I expect I shall have to leave here. I wonder what it would be like outside.

It was a sensational trial, sordid and tragic. The odd little man who had relinquished 15 years of his life was pardoned. He soon afterwards disappeared. The Daffodil and Tulip is once again a private cottage in Farthing Street, Kent. Pursuit. And the pursuit is ended.

0: your last trip, did you discover what the Earth people eat? They eat a great many of these. They peel them with their metal knives. Boil them for 20 of their minutes. Then they smash them all to bits.
1: They are clearly a most primitive

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0: 4 o'clock in the afternoon in the A1 Detective Agency just off Hollywood Boulevard. The cutest secretary in Hollywood, Mary Kay Jones, was down at the corner drugstore having a Coke. Doc was still out on the firebug case, and Reggie was someplace around. Jack alone was in the office when a well-dressed man came in, laid credentials on his desk, and made the following proposition.
1: I'm representing a certain branch of the Federation of Free Nations, which will pay you $1,000 now and $4,000 more later if you will undertake the job of recovering a stolen 4-cent centennial stamp.
2: Federation of Free Nations.
1: Didn't you do some work for a group of 21 old men at 10 Gramercy Park, London?
2: What about it?
1: You didn't know they were an arm of the Federation of Free Nations?
2: 21 old men sent you out here to Hollywood to see me?
1: No. But if you will cooperate, you will be doing an important job for them.
2: Let's hear more.
1: About my connection with the 21 old men?
2: No, about this 4-cent stamp.
1: Well, on the back of the stamp is a map showing the location of a priceless outcropping of carnotite, or of uranium, somewhere in the Philippines. The man who found the ore and drew the map has been murdered. The stamp, which had been put on a letter directed to the Federation's Department of Science, has vanished.
2: If the map on the back of the stamp falls into the hands of the wrong people...
1: We can forget about peace, security, international harmony. Personally, I'm taking myself and my family to the high hills before civilization blows up.
2: Oh, that important, huh?
1: That important.
2: Why do you come to me if the 21 old men didn't send you?
1: I have two clues, one of which concerns you.
2: Oh?
1: The first bit of information says the stamp is right now someplace on the Pacific coast. It'll be offered for sale in San Francisco.
2: Oh, how soon?
1: Well, that's not definite. Right away, we think. The stamp seems to be in possession of someone identified only as the man with the third green eye.
2: It shouldn't be hard to pick up the trail of a three-eyed man. Anything else?
1: You ever see a man with three eyes?
2: No.
1: Do you ever hear of a man with three eyes?
2: No.
1: Neither have I.
2: You think it's a gag?
1: I don't know.
2: What else you got?
1: One thing more. I received a phone call early today. The voice said he had some important information that I could use, but he didn't trust me.
2: Yeah?
1: He said if I put you and either Mr. York or Mr. Long on the case and give you $500 to be paid to him aboard the Lark out of Los Angeles tonight, he'd come out with the information.
2: I see.
1: Here's the $500 for him, and here's the $1,000 down payment for you.
2: Check. We'll be on the Lark headed for San Francisco. My favorite city, San Francisco.
3: Say, Jack, where is that belly compartment of ours anyway?
2: Must be in one of these cars, Reggie. We'd have had plenty of time to find it before the train pulled out of Los Angeles if you hadn't been so late.
3: I know, Jack, but you look so beautiful. That isn't until she took that ruddy veil off her face.
2: Yeah, they usually do. Maybe this car coming up is the one.
3: This is our car, isn't it? You have the tickets.
2: This is it, all right. Compartment 9, 8. Here's ours, 7. Well, hello.
3: Well, we have company. And a good deal of it, too.
4: Come in, gentlemen, come in. My bulk is considerable, I admit, but there is still room for all of us.
2: Hey, this is a private compartment, mister, or didn't you know?
4: Oh, yes. Yes, I was quite aware of that, Mr. Packard.
3: Say, Jack, your identification must be showing.
4: Allow me to explain, gentlemen. My name is Dimitro Touros, but that is not important.
2: What is important, Touros?
4: The fact, Mr. Packard, that I am a philatelist.
3: I say, bloody old stamp collector.
4: Precisely, Mr. York. A ruddy old stamp collector. So you see, gentlemen, our interests are the same.
3: Then you're the chap we were to meet.
2: All right, save it, Reggie. He can tell us who he is.
3: No, quite. Sorry, Jake.
4: No harm done, Mr. York. My identification is of minor import. The reason for my being here is, of course, the 4-cent centennial stamp and the man with the third green eye.
2: Yeah, just what and who is he, Taurus?
4: Then you do not know, Mr. Parker.
2: Would I ask you if I did?
4: It would be conceivable, sir, if you still had doubts as to my identity.
2: Well, don't be shocked, Taurus, but I have.
4: Mr. Packard. You delight me, sir. Delight me. It's refreshing to meet one with such candor.
3: You know, you're having a great deal of difficulty getting around that bush you're beating.
4: Yeah, but I had no intention of getting around, Mr. York. At least not at this first meeting. I have here in my inside pocket a little...
2: All right, hold it, Taurus.
4: You know, Mr. Packard, that looks suspiciously like a gun you have in your hand.
2: Yeah, doesn't it? Reggie.
3: Yes, sir.
2: Speaking of guns, you better reach inside our fat friend's coat and get the one he was about to pull.
3: Right, hope you're not ticklish, old boy.
2: What's the matter?
3: I'm sorry to disappoint you, Jack, but no arsenal.
2: No gun?
3: Not even a cap pistol. Mr. Touros was either going to merely scratch himself or was reaching for this card case.
4: As a matter of fact, that is precisely what I was after. Please help yourself to one of my cards.
2: Take one, Reggie, and give him back the case.
3: Right, on. Here you are.
4: Thank you, sir. I trust you will visit me one day soon at my home in San Francisco.
2: Must you go?
4: I'm afraid so. Thank you again, gentlemen, for a very interesting evening. I am certain our next one will be equally so. Good day. Good day.
2: How about that?
3: Well, sir, what do you think his purpose was? Why make such an abrupt departure?
2: That was an expensive suit he was wearing. Bloodstains are hard to remove.
3: Oh, I see. Now, you wouldn't really have shot him.
2: He knew that. It was the blood seeping out from under that seat that bothered him.
3: From under... Jove, you're right. Blood.
2: There's luggage space under that seat, Reggie.
3: Let's take a look.
2: I say. That's what I thought.
3: Poor Biggers crumpled up like a blinking pretzel. Wasn't a very sporting duffer who did him in. Knife in the back. What do you suppose it is?
2: The man we were expecting to meet.
3: What, the green-eyed chap?
2: No, look at that tattoo on his forearm.
3: What? Say, Jack, it's a replica of a 4-cent stamp.
2: A 4-cent centennial stamp tattooed on his forearm.
3: And he was our contact and not Touros. We let the fat boy go.
2: Don't worry, he can't get off the train. But this means whoever we're after in San Francisco is onto us. We can't let anything hold us up now or that stamp will be gone.
5: May we come in, gentlemen?
2: Hello, what's this?
3: Jeff, looks like a blimmin' train robbery.
5: That's not quite correct. I'm Lieutenant Hudson of the State Police. The two men in the corridor with their weapons drawn are my deputies. Don't attempt any resistance, please.
2: I wouldn't think of it, Lieutenant, but what's your interest in us?
5: The corpse under that seat makes my answer superfluous. I'm placing you both under arrest for murder. Raise your hands, please.
3: Oh, come now, that's a bit thick, old boy.
5: Raise your hands, please.
3: Oh, but look here.
2: All right, raise them, Reggie.
3: But, Jack...
2: Don't argue with a gun shoved in your teeth. It's easier to give a man enough rope to pull and he won't hang himself.
3: All right, Jack, but you've got to twist it a bit, haven't you? It's not pulling a rope, it...
5: Oh, quite. You mean like this one right here?
3: That's the emergency cord, you fool. Don't pull it. Don't.
2: Good work, Reggie. I'll lock out the other.
3: That lieutenant banged his head. He's knocked out.
2: Good. Let's hope he stays that way.
3: Yeah. You know, emergency cords are wonderful things at times.
2: We haven't got time to fool around with a murder charge now.
3: Then might I advise leaving hurriedly via the windows? The lieutenant's men are still out in the corridor, you know. Listen to the beggars. You'd almost think they were upset about something.
2: Okay, Reggie. Let's go.
3: Righto. Imagine all this trouble for a 4-cent...

0: Ah, lovely city, San Francisco, despite the trouble we had getting here. Well, I must confess I don't feel a jot closer to that stamp, nor the blighter with the extraneous green orb.
1: That's why we're paying a little visit to our fat friend, Tourist. He's the only lead we got. Mm.
2: Sister's rest?
0: Yeah, it looks like it. There you are. Keep the change.
2: Thanks a lot, pal.
0: Mm-hmm. Give it a thought. Say, our plump Partridge does himself well in living abodes. Looks like a miniature Taj Mahal.
1: Being a stamp collector seems to pay off, huh? Mm. Let's ask him how he does it. Try again.
0: Hmm. Sorry, Jack. He's either extremely bashful or not at home.
3: Now what?
1: Well, we still go in.
0: Uh-oh, we brought our skeleton keys, didn't we?
1: Yeah. Standard A1 detective agency equipment. One of these should do it.
0: Oh, wonderful invention, keys. Not nearly as messy as a crowbar.
1: Nowhere. Looks like a den or a library there on the right. Let's try it.
0: Joe, the place is darker than Lieutenant Hudson's heart.
1: There'd be a lamp somewhere. Yeah, here's one.
0: Let's see. Bit of all right. Egyptian palace sort of thing. Didn't know San Francisco sported a mansion like this. Yeah, and that painting over there. Well.
1: Yeah, he looked like the type who'd go in for dancing girls.
0: With one like that around, who wouldn't? I say, you don't suppose the original would be around anywhere on the place?
1: Let's concentrate on stamps right now, Razzie. Mm. Starting with that desk. Looks like an album on it.
0: Yeah, what an album. Tooled Moroccan leather inlaid with gems. You'd hardly think these colored bits of paper inside were worth that kind of setting.
1: There's one 4-cent stamp I can think of is worth a few million.
0: It would...
1: Hold it, Reggie. Look at that page.
0: Say nothing on it but 4-cent stamps. But you don't suppose that...
1: Let's check them carefully, Reggie. You never can tell.
0: Well, Jack, we'll check them carefully, all right? Never fear.
1: Watch the backs. That's where the maps are supposed to be.
0: Say, I can't... Can't see the belly things too clearly.
1: Hey, well, what's wrong, Reggie? You're weaving on your feet.
0: Heavy-eyed. Sleepy-eyed. Look, there's a lamp. Smoke. Smoke's coming up from it.
1: Reggie, we gotta get out of here. We're being drugged.
0: Sure, Jack. We'll get out. All right. We'll get... Reggie, get up. That lamp. Drugs coming from the lamp. Gotta turn it out.

0: So, Mr. Packard, you are regaining consciousness at last.
1: Yeah, it looks as though... Hey, wait a minute, who are you?
0: My name is Erdre. Does it mean anything to you?
1: Erdre? No, but your face does. That picture on the wall, the dancing girl.
0: I am flattered that you recognize me, senor.
1: It wasn't too tough. Reggie, where is he?
0: Still sleeping comfortably in the cabin next to this one.
1: So we are aboard ship.
0: Yes, the Abdullah Bay, anchored well out in San Francisco Harbor.
1: How about that? You mind briefing me on the fast switch of locale?
0: The answer is simple. You were drugged by a form of hashish that was spread on the bulb of that lamp.
1: So that's it. When the lamp was turned on, the heat activated the drug and we went out cold under its fumes.
0: When you were unconscious, I had you removed and brought here to my husband's yacht.
1: Husband?
0: You have already met him. The Metro Todo.
1: But you're a Spanish girl. Tourist is... You know, you don't make much sense, baby. How about a few answers to why?
0: Is it so difficult to fathom, senor? We are all after the same thing. The fourth penny stamp.
1: Yeah, but something about all this doesn't gel. Are you working with your husband or against him?
0: The Metro is a pig. Does that answer you?
1: It gives me a general idea, yeah.
0: Then I will give you some particular ones. On the San Francisco waterfront, near the Embarcadero, is a nightclub called the Rusty Sword.
1: Uh-oh.
0: You have heard of it. Once, it was called the Curved Sword of Heaven.
1: And now it's the Rusty Sword. Yeah, I know it. A real dive in the worst sense of the word.
0: That is right. I know. I danced there.
1: For a guy who can afford his own yacht, Dimitro's got funny ideas about his wife's occupation.
0: He has many funny ideas. But what I wish to tell you is this. Tonight, in the Rusty Sword, you may find the man with the third green eye.
1: You're being pretty generous with information. Again, I'm asking why.
0: I am giving you an opportunity to get that stamp. In return, I ask only your word that if you succeed, you will come back here to the yacht with it. So I may be certain that it has not fallen into the Metro's hands.
1: You know, Erdre, that sounds like a setup for a great big juicy double cross.
0: You're quite right. It could be one.
1: Then why should I go for it?
0: I have heard that there are two men wanted for a murder committed aboard the night train from Los Angeles. A certain Lieutenant Hudson might be interested as to their present whereabouts.
1: Yeah, come to think of it, he might be.
0: Well, Senor Packard, would you care to borrow a speedboat?
1: You better keep the riding lights burning tonight, Erdre. You may have visitors with a 4-cent stamp.
2: If that isn't just my blasted luck. I mean to say, I didn't even get a single gander at the beauteous damsel.
1: Now don't feel too bad about it, Reggie. I got a hunch you might see her later, maybe dancing at the Rusty Sword.
2: Now you realize, of course, that all this might turn out to be a deliciously baited trap.
1: Could be.
2: But just be a good fellow, will you?
1: Meaning what, Reggie?
2: Well, at least be decent enough to introduce me to the fair lady before we get our throats cut.
3: Say, Jack, looks as though every cutthroat from the four corners of the globe's here tonight.
1: You high-class ones, too. I've been watching them trickle through that rear door behind stage.
3: What do you suppose goes on back there?
1: Well, if something doesn't break pretty soon, we'll wander back and have a look.
3: Colorful. Bit of dress and decoration right out of Arabian Nights.
4: Pardon, effendis. Your order. For you, our best coffee. Black, thick, and hot. And for you, effendi, Khalid. Milk. Pure and sweet from the cow.
3: Well, congratulations, old chap. Getting that milk must have been a minor miracle in this place. What do we owe you?
4: Nothing, effendi. It is with the compliments of the management.
1: Ah, it's mighty nice of them. Who arranged that?
4: The proprietor, effendi. Abdul Hafiz Ben. That is he standing over there, near the stage door.
3: Well, we'll have to thank him. Jack.
1: Oh, yeah. Here, waiter.
4: Thank you, effendi. May the blessings of Allah descend upon you, even unto the 10th generation.
3: Jack, that Hafiz Ben bloke.
5: Do you see what I see?
6: You mean that brilliant green emerald in his turban?
5: Well, it must be 50 carats. Look where that stone is, sitting almost in the center of his forehead.
6: Yeah, a guy with an extra drink or two under his belt might almost think it was a third green eye.
4: Your surmise is quite correct, Mr. Parker.
6: Hello there.
4: Abdul Hafiz Ben is the man with the third green eye.
3: Well, our philatelist friend, Dimitri Touros.
6: Where'd you pop from, Touros?
4: Well, does it matter, sir, as long as I am here?
3: Well, doesn't even wait for an invitation to sit down.
4: It is so nice of you to allow me to join you.
6: That napkin on the table in front of you says we didn't have much choice.
3: Sure. Is that an ugly little snub-nosed gadget you have hidden beneath it?
4: Be quiet. Only a 32 caliber, Mr. York, but it would be quite deadly at this distance. Well, gentlemen, shall we indulge in some friendly conversation?
6: What's the topic tonight, Taurus? As though I didn't know.
4: You have a fine sense of humor, Mr. Parker. A fine sense of humor. You are quite right, of course. I do wish to speak of the fourpenny stamp.
3: Oh, we don't mind, old boy.
4: Excellent. You realize, of course, that I want it, sir. I want it very badly.
6: Yeah, you proved that with your knife work on the tray.
4: As a matter of fact, Mr. Packard, the poor fellow under the seat was already dead when I entered your compartment.
5: I said, would you mind informing Lieutenant Hudson of that? It would take us off a rather awkward spot, you know?
4: No. I do not think I shall bother. You see, I suddenly find myself academically uninterested in the two of you.
6: Meaning you found the stamp?
4: Let us say I know where it is, Mr. Packard. And before this evening is out, I shall possess it.
3: Well, bully for you. But why waste your time then with us? Uh-oh. Lights are going down to the stage show.
4: Yes. The darkened cafe will be my cover as I remove the last obstacles in my pathway.
6: You know, Taurus, I think you mean something nasty by that remark.
4: You really, sir? Please allow me to clarify then. Within 60 seconds, you shall be both dead.
3: Say, that's an unhappy thought.
6: Yeah, it doesn't even give us time to catch the floor show. By the way, how's this going to happen?
4: You will notice, gentlemen, that the music grows louder. It will shortly reach a pitch where the sound of two shots will go entirely unnoticed. Two dead men at this table will seem to be merely two sleeping drunks.
3: Well, I see.
6: Devilishly clever idea, eh, Jack? Very. Too bad we can't even enjoy this coffee.
5: Look out, you idiots! That coffee's scalding.
6: Oh, sorry, Taurus. Let me wipe it up with
5: your napkin. Napkin. I'll kill you, Packard. I'll kill you.
6: Here, keep him propped against the table. Use this other chair.
5: Okay, Jack. Pull Dimitri. Shoot himself while his wife dumps
6: him. Well, better him than us. Okay, let's go.
5: What up? Where?
6: Backstage, through that door. The way Abdul Havizbin went with his third green eye. So we can keep our promise to Dimitri Touris' new widow.

0: say, are we going to hide in this backstage dressing room forever? Can you see?
1: Yeah, the two guards made up and dressed in Arab costumes just admitted to Chinese and a fez-wearing Turk.
0: So that's a half dozen we've seen enter that room in the past 5 minutes. Looks like a belly meeting of the United Nations.
1: That's just what it is, Reggie. Only these are international gangsters from all over the globe.
0: What's it all about, do you suppose?
1: I'd say Havisbin's holding an international auction sale.
0: You mean selling that stamp to the highest bidder?
1: Right. We got to get in on the bidding.
0: Well, suits me just fine. Any suggestions as to how?
1: What's wrong with just leaving this dressing room, walking up to those guards and taking them?
0: Jove, the direct approach. I love it. Let's go.
1: Wait till I check the corridor. All clear, Reggie. Let's move. Make it clean. No noise.
0: You can depend on it.
2: Good evening, sir.
3: And a good evening to you, too, my friend.
4: What the hell?
5: Right, old boy.
3: Nice work, Reggie. Now into the dressing room with them, quick. We'll put on their cafe costumes, borrow a bit of makeup, and two gentlemen from Araby will enter that auction.
6: That the bidding should have started so low on such a fabulous deposit of connotite. However, the bid is in. Who will be the next offer for the stamp?
0: Say, Jack, they've already started.
1: Yeah, move to the right, those 2 feet apart there.
7: What's on these?
6: Now $300,000 have been offered. Who else wishes to enter the bidding for the stamp?
0: $300,000. I see, Jack, these chaps mean business, all right.
1: Yeah, looks like there's only one chance for us. We got to win the bid.
0: Look here, Jack, we have no authorization to buy that stamp, even if we have the money.
1: I know, but we have to outbid them just the same. Look, you see where Havisbin is standing?
0: Right here on that dais, right in front of those drawn curtains.
1: Check. That's where we go to pay off and collect the stamp. It's in that little box on the pedestal. Only we pay off Havisbin with a gun butt instead of cash.
0: Say, Jack, keep talking. You please me no end.
1: I'll take care of Havisbin. You grab the stamp box.
0: Where do we go from there?
1: Through those closed curtains. Must be a passageway behind them.
0: And if not, old boy? Oh, well, why dwell on that?
6: It is but a paltry sum to offer for great wealth and fortune. Who among you wishes to raise that figure?
8: Wahid Malyuin.
6: $1 million have been offered for the stamp. Who will be the next one?
7: 1,100,000.
8: If Neun. Malyuin.
9: Hit him over the head with it.
6: It would seem that the sons of the prophet have a close appreciation of this stamp's worth. $2,000,000 have been bid. Who is there among you to surpass it?
10: Jeremy Yo, Sony.
6: $2,100,000. And you, O noble chief.
0: Oh, come on, Jack, don't be a piker.
8: Salazar Malyuin.
6: $3,000,000. The noble son of the prophet has offered $3,000,000. Who among you will surpass it? Is there anyone else with the foresight to bid? Then, gentlemen, the auction is over. Advance to the dais, O noble sheik.
1: Here we go, Reggie. Right, let's make it short, sharp, and simple. Get set. Never fear.
6: You are to be congratulated, noble ones. The stamp will be yours upon payment of the agreed upon sum in American dollars. A token payment now is to be desired.
8: Ah, thanks, Abdul Havisbin. And here is the payment you request. Oh.
0: The stamp, Richie.
11: Got it, Jack.
0: Then let's go.
11: Oh, I say, there is a passageway.
8: Well, then take it. Don't spare the horses.
11: Oh, it is. Robes weren't designed for speed.
8: There's a door ahead, if we can make it.
11: So, those beggars are really nasty. I mean to say, I should return their calling card.
8: Here.
0: Is there a bolt on it, Jack?
8: No, honey. A bar and a catch.
0: Yeah. Phew. Well, I should hold the beggars for a while.
8: Yeah, we're only 2 blocks from where we tied up the speedboat. Come on.
0: We got away with it.
8: Not yet, Reggie.
0: Oh,
8: missed something? You're forgetting a little rendezvous aboard a yacht with a dancing girl named Erdra and the chance of a great big final luscious double cross.

0: So, Jack Stackard, you did return as you said you would.
1: That's right, Edra. And there's the stamp you wanted to see.
0: The 4-penny stamp with its priceless information on the back.
1: It's not priceless now. It's been paid for in bloodshed. Besides that, we put a nice round figure of $3 million on it.
0: Bloodshed? Did you say bloodshed?
1: Oh, I'm sorry.
0: Mr. Packard, whose blood?
1: The agent whose body we found under our seat on the train, for one.
0: That's not who Mr. York meant.
1: Your husband?
0: The Metro is dead.
1: Oh, look here.
0: You can assure me that my husband...
1: We were fighting over his gun in the cafe.
0: I don't care how. All I want to know is it true?
1: It's true, all right.
0: So, the Metro not only did not get the stamp with which to blow up the world, but he paid for his plotting with his life.
1: You seem happy about that.
0: Yes. I did not like the Metro for very long after I was so foolish as to marry him. But when I found out that he was plotting things more evil than the world has yet known...
1: So you really were working against him?
0: Not only him, but all like him. My father and my 2 brothers died at Tobruk, fighting on the side of 3 people against another gang of international gangsters. Take this stamp with its map to the Federation. To your 21 old men. Maybe it will work for happiness.
1: Good girl. If there's anything we can do for you...
0: Yes. There is one thing.
1: Oh?
0: Do not leave San Francisco too soon. Spend some time with me here on this yacht.
1: Uh-oh. Picture of Reggie York retiring on tiptoe.
0: He is a nice one, that Senor York. You understand, Senor Packard. I would like to forget so much of my past. Help me to forget. That would be good for me and not too bad for you, no?
1: Not too bad at all.
0: Ah, yes. I have helped you to recover the stamp. Now I receive my reward. Oh, you are most generous, Senor.
2: You have just heard I Love Adventure, a new Carlton E. Morse production featuring Michael Raffetto as Jack Packard and Tom Collins as Reggie York. Next week, incident number 9, entitled The Girl in the Street. Lou Krugman played tourist in tonight's cast, and also in the cast were Alma Lawton, Don Morrison, Harry Lang, and Frank Richards. The Man with the Third Green Eye was written by Sidney Marshall. Organ music by Rex Curry. Your announcer, Jim Butters.

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We now present The Adventures of Marco Polo. Marco Polo was kidnapped by his father and uncle and taken aboard a vessel bound for Beirut. Marco Polo protested at the treatment he was receiving, but after talking with his servant Benno, he decided to make the best of the situation. Eventually, the vessel arrived at Beirut, and the party proceeded overland in the direction of Persia. They crossed the trackless desert, having engaged many bearers and beasts of burden. Marco Polo began to feel the joy of traveling, but he bemoaned the fact that the party was not meeting with many adventures. At last they came to a huge mountain, and high up on the side of the mountain they saw a large, well-fortified castle. Their servant Benno informed them that this was the castle occupied by an eastern prince known as the Old Man of the Mountain. And it is of interest to note that later travelers bore out the absolute truth of Marco Polo's story of the Old Man of the Mountain, who was the origin of many tales of folklore. Marco Polo and his party were attacked by soldiers coming from the mountain stronghold. They were surrounded and captured and carried to the castle. There they were placed in a dungeon to await their fate.

0: A fine ending to my travels to die like a rat in a dungeon.
1: Marco, my son, you have courage, have you not?
0: I have courage, father. Courage to fight. But how can I fight when I see no enemies?
2: I have heard much of the old man of the mountain. I wonder if we will set eyes on him. Have courage, Marco. Mayhap it is not the will of this prince that we should die.
0: We were outnumbered. There was no chance to fight to save ourselves. Come, Benno, tell me some of the stories you have heard of the old man of the mountain.
3: Oh, they say he is indeed a wicked prince who has lived in this mountain stronghold for many years. Did you observe the gold and silver adornment in the castle as we were brought in? Did you observe the rich jeweled headdresses of the men-at-arms?
0: All those I observed.
4: Spoils plundered from defenseless travelers, I am told.
3: Aye, master. Spoils plundered from defenseless travelers. All our goods, all our treasures have been stolen. But I have heard strange tales of this Prince Alowadin, who is called the Old Man of the Mountain. They say his warriors were all forced into his service, that he bewitches them by means of a strange drug which is called hashish.
2: I have heard of the drug hashish. Perhaps that is why they call the soldiers of the Old Man of the Mountain hashishians. They are the most murderous and deadly rogues in the whole world. They take this drug before they go into battle.
0: Hark. Someone approaches. They are unlocking the door of the dungeon.
5: You are to be taken into the presence of the Prince Alardin, he who is called the Old Man of the Mountain. You will prostrate yourselves before him, and he shall decide your fate.
0: I shall prostrate myself before no robber tyrant.
4: Peace, Marco. No harm can come from your prostrating yourself. You will learn it is wise to humor these strange people.
2: Remember, we desire to leave here alive.
5: Come, follow me. And if you do not prostrate yourselves before the prince, then will your heads be struck from your shoulders.
0: Perforce we must obey, but we will not show fear, although our lives are at stake.
6: The officer and the soldiers led Marco Polo and his party through the great hall of the castle. And the travelers were bewildered to see that the walls were hung with cloth of gold. The marble pillars were inlaid with lapis lazuli. The clothes of the attendants glittered with diamonds, rubies, and precious stones. At last the party came to a halt before a door which appeared to be made of solid gold. Outside this door was a huge gong. The officer drew his sword and struck the gong.
0: Never have I seen such wonders, my father. Never such wealth.
4: See, the golden doors are opening.
3: Oh, I am afraid. We are to go into the presence of the Old Man of the Mountain.
5: Follow me.
7: Look, a great tiled hall. There is a fountain playing in the center of the hall, casting colored splashes of water. Never have I beheld such wonder. Look at the end of the room. There is a throne, and on it sits a fat old man.
2: Doubtless the Old Man of the Mountain.
7: Come, we are being led before him.
5: Strangers, cast yourselves down. Prostrate yourselves before Prince Alardin, who is called the Old Man of the Mountain.
4: Willingly we prostrate ourselves before the mighty prince.
7: Come, Marco. Make your obeisance. Why does the young man not prostrate himself?
8: He is bemused with wonder at the many sights which he has beheld.
7: Come, Marco. Do not be foolish. Obey.
4: I obey. We prostrate ourselves before the Prince Alardin.
9: You may rise, strangers. I give you greeting to my mountain kingdom.
4: The most high and mighty prince is gracious.
9: Bring carpet, that the strangers may seat themselves before me.
2: May we seat ourselves in your presence, O mighty one?
9: I have said that you may, O sour-faced man.
8: Marco, be silent.
0: It seems that the mighty Prince Alardin has a discerning eye.
9: Ah, you are a tall young stripling and proud.
2: You hesitated before making your obeisance to me.
0: For that I ask your pardon, mighty prince.
2: It is well. You may seat yourselves now. Who is your leader?
10: I am the leader, O mighty prince. The tall young man is my son. This man on my right is my brother, and the other man is our servant.
2: It is not fitting that a servant should sit with his masters. Let him sit alone behind you.
10: Benno, sit behind us.
2: Tell me, what have you heard of me?
10: We have heard that you are a mighty prince, that you have lived in this castle for many years, holding it against all comers, that you are one of the richest princes in the world, and we have come to pay our respects to you.
2: You were brought to pay your respects to me. You did not come willingly. Whither are you bound?
10: We are bound for Persia, where we carry a message from the Pope of Rome to the Khan of Persia. We are but peaceful traders, mighty prince, meaning harm to no one, and we would seek your friendship.
2: The Khan of Persia is no friend of mine. Oft times has he sworn to make the road safe for travelers. Oft times has he tried to defeat me, to drag me out of my castle. But always we have remained safe, and his army has retired. Now I would speak with a young man, your son. Tell me, stripling, what think you of the wonders you behold?
0: I am bewildered, O mighty prince.
2: You are tall, strong, young. I have need of men like you in my army, my Hashishin.
10: O mighty prince, my son comes with us on our journey.
2: Your son can be of much use to me. Look you at my soldiers who stand about this great hall. They are chosen because of their strength, their height, their prowess in war. What name has this young man?
0: My name is Marco Polo.
2: Marco Polo, would you like to join my army?
0: Your Highness, I appreciate the honor you put upon me, but I must go on my journey with my father and my uncle.
2: They are useless old men. There is not much of life left to them, but you can stay here amidst riches, luxury, and mayhap you will meet many beautiful women.
0: Many
2: beautiful women.
0: Many beautiful women?
2: Ah, my friend, I see the light of interest in your eyes.
0: Would you spare the lives of my father, my uncle, and my servant if I remain here in your service, O mighty prince?
2: I might find tasks for them in the castle, but know you that I am called the Old Man of the Mountains, and that I have powers greater than Allah himself.
10: Indeed, mighty prince, I have heard much of your power.
2: Those who are my friends can be transported to paradise. Do you know what paradise is like, Marco Polo?
0: I have not the same faith as you, mighty prince. I am a Christian.
2: Paradise is the same for Christians as for Muslims. Think. Beautiful women with dark, bewitching eyes. Silken divans in which you may recline at ease. Rich, rare wines and perfumes. Ease, luxury, happiness, and all that the heart can desire. Is that not paradise, Marco Polo?
0: It is not the Christian paradise.
2: It is the Muslim paradise. And I shall send you to paradise with your father, your uncle, and your servant.
10: Does that mean we are to die, O mighty prince?
2: It means that you will be sent to paradise. But come, let us be friends.
0: A moment, mighty prince. I beg that you let my uncle, my father, and my servant live. If you command me to stay here to serve you, I will obey your orders.
10: You cannot stay here, Marco. Better to die with us.
2: Why fear death if death will take you to paradise? But come, you shall drink priceless wine with me before you go on your way to paradise. Bring wine for my guests, and wine for the old man of the mountain.
10: We do not wish your wine.
2: Would you refuse to drink with me? Know you not that that is a deadly insult?
11: I feel I need wine. Something to revive my flagging courage.
2: Well spoken. The wine is being handed to you. Note the cups are of solid gold, studded with rubies and amethysts. A treasure robbed from the caravan of a wealthy Khan. And such wine as this needs gold and jeweled cups. It is the wine of the gods. Drink, my friend.
7: May happy means to be friendly to us, father.
8: I have heard it said that if these people offer hospitality and you accept it, then they will not take your life.
2: Come, let us drink. My friends, I pledge you in this priceless wine. May you have a quick and safe journey to paradise. Come, drink. It is the same wine as Prince Alauddin drinks.
10: We drink, O mighty prince, and pledge to you our loyalty and friendship.
2: It is well. Does the servant drink too?
3: I drink, O mighty prince.
2: Your cup is but of silver because you are a servant. But you have the same wine.
12: Is there wine to your taste, my friend?
10: Never have I tasted such wine.
11: There, it is indeed the nectar of the gods.
12: Drain it to the last drop as I have drained mine, and hurl the jeweled cup away. Hurl them, I say, as I hurl mine. Speak, Marco Polo. Was the wine to your liking?
0: It was to my liking, Most High.
12: You do not care to stay here, where priceless jeweled cups mean naught to us, where we can hurl them away because we have others of greater value? Your riches mean nothing to you, Marco Polo.
0: I would fain go on my journey with my father and my uncle.
12: You are bound on another journey. Do your eyes grow heavy?
0: Of a truth, my eyes do grow heavy.
11: The wine was drugged. I swear it.
3: Oh, my master, I am dying. And that wine was poison.
10: Aye, the wine was poison.
3: Oh,
10: this devilish prince desires that we should die.
12: Ah, my friends, the wine is working. You drank. You praised the wine. But know you that you are now on your way to paradise.
10: I shall not die without striking a blow.
3: Marco, what ails you?
10: Fell to the floor.
12: Already he's on his way to paradise. You shall meet him there. Your journey has started, my friend. To paradise! To paradise!

0: Is that proper farmhouse cheddar?
1: No, I don't think so.
0: What about that?
1: No. It's quite nice, though.
0: Is it? Do you think I might try a piece?
1: Mm,

0: I'll have 2 ounces, please.
1: Jacob's, the cream of cream crackers.
2: We had a party last night. It's one of the places in a worse shape. You know how it is. You leave things overnight, takes twice as long to put them right. A bit like forgetting to watch your weight. Still, I watch mine every morning with the Kellogg's Special K breakfast. Fruit juice, black coffee or tea with lemon, a big bowl of Special K, a little milk and sugar, less than 250 calories, the lot. 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
4: A sleek ebony aircraft wings its way eastward over the waters of the Atlantic. The pilot is the world's greatest detective. The craft is the Batplane, and the destination is the heart of darkest Africa.
5: Batman here, recording entry number 21A from my mission logbook. I am currently cruising at 1,243 miles per hour at an altitude of 57,000 feet. My estimated time of arrival over Africa's Kabanzi jungle will be approximately 25 minutes from now. As for the purpose of this flight to the largely unexplored Kabanzi Highlands, it all began only a few days ago, when Commissioner Gordon asked a favor of me in his office. John and Mary Tate, aren't they the man and wife team who won a Nobel Prize last year for their experiments with suspended animation?
6: The same, Batman. And the fact that they'll be visiting Gotham City has been splashed all over the media. That's why I'd be grateful if you acted as the Tate's bodyguard while they're here.
5: You're worried about possible action from enemy agents?
6: Let's just say there are several unfriendly foreign powers who would have no qualms about kidnapping the Tates to obtain their vital scientific research. I'd feel a lot better if I knew you'd never be far from their side.
5: Consider it done, Commissioner. Gordon was a cautious man, and he was right. Every major power on Earth has been trying to crack the secret of suspended animation for years. And the Tate's award-winning work in time suspension biology seemed to put them closer to perfecting the process than anyone else. All these thoughts ran through my mind as I met the famous couple that afternoon at Gotham Airport.
7: No one told Mary and me to expect such an esteemed figure to offer himself as our guide to Gotham City.
8: John and I have been in awe of you for years, Daddy.
5: That is one feeling, Mrs. Tate, I assure you, is mutual. I consider it a privilege. I arranged to have the best suite at the Gotham Hilton awaiting the Tates, and I made sure I was in the next room. After a busy night of dinners and functions, the Tates retired to their suite for a well-earned night's sleep. I, on the other hand, remained on guard in my room next door, using transcendental meditation to ease my mind into a relaxed level of consciousness. Relaxed, but ever alert, peacefully. And then I heard it. My TM trance was suddenly interrupted by the sound of a breaking window. The split second I rushed into their suite, I was attacked. It was so dark. I struggled furiously, but it was already too late. My mystery attacker had me from behind, and the crushing grip of a bear hug not even a grizzly could have matched. Within scant seconds, the vice-like grip had the best of me. I passed out. The next day, I couldn't turn on the TV or radio or even pick up a paper without hearing the same story.
9: And we here at WKGC can't help wondering if Batman's failure to rescue John and Mary Tate last night is a sign that it may finally be time for the cowled crusader to hang up his cowl. After all, the famous Nobel Prize-winning team is now missing, and many people hold Batman responsible.
5: But I was too busy to indulge bad publicity, as my faithful butler on scientific tests in the...
10: I think we have it, sir. I believe this vast...

0: of sense yet. Moments later, I was winging my way eastward, leaving the Batcave and Gotham City behind, with one slim clue to go on and no idea what lay waiting for me in Africa. And speaking of Africa, I see the Kabanzi jungle is coming up directly ahead. It's time for me to wrap up this report.
1: But before the Cape Crusader can end his log entry and switch off the tape...
0: Trouble! One of my turbojets has backfired. The Batplane is nosediving out of control. Mayday! Mayday! Controls won't respond properly. A crash landing imminent. Doing my best to avoid...
1: Finally, the smoldering and crippled Batplane comes to rest, leaving a torn and tattered figure slumped in the cockpit, a cowled figure that does not move or utter a sound. For many hours, the scene remains unchanged as life in the jungle proceeds in primitive ignorance of the damaged aircraft and its unmoving passenger. And then, as sunset filters through the tropical trees... A pair of rescuers appears, gently removing the limp, unconscious crime fighter from the shattered cockpit.
2: Did he sustain any permanent damage, do you think?
3: I would say negative. A mild concussion, several bruises and lacerations. His injuries do not seem to extend beyond that. Once we get him into the city, our healing facility should completely restore his health.
2: Right. To the city, then.
1: The two rescuers lumber away, effortlessly carrying the 180-pound Batman between them. Effortlessly, because these rescuers are both gorillas. Hours pass. The Cape Crusader groggily moans and stirs. But it is not tropical vegetation and African wilds he opens his eyes to see. Instead, it is the antiseptic confines of an incredibly well-equipped, highly advanced laboratory.
0: Where am I?
4: Have you ever heard of Gorilla City, Batman?
5: You're a prisoner here now, just like John and me.
0: Great Scott! John and Mary Tate?
4: Imagine a super-advanced city in the heart of darkest Africa, built and inhabited by apes, far more intelligent than man himself. A city that is even invisible to the human eye, surrounded by a special force field only its gorilla inhabitants can see.
5: John and I had heard the legends like everyone else, but we never dreamed they were all true.
6: Batman always knew they were true, didn't you, Batman?
1: All eyes turn toward the source of that chilling, compelling voice of pure evil. The voice, the most powerful and formidable of all the apes. Grodd, the Super Gorilla.
6: Tell them, Batman. Tell the Tates how cleverly you worked your way in here.
0: Why don't you explain it, Grodd?
6: And I shall. A Batman, you see, no doubt used that renowned detective skill of his to pinpoint some clue my gorilla agent must have left behind at the scene of your abduction, Mr. and Mrs. Tate. A clue that he could trace here to the Kabanzi jungle. Being as unusually well-informed as he is, Batman knew Gorilla City was purported to be in Kabanzi, although no human being had ever seen it. So what did Batman do? He deliberately crashed his plane and knocked himself out, figuring he'd be brought into Gorilla City as a prisoner.
5: Batman, we appreciate all the trouble you went to. You must understand, the experiments we've been conducting here are against our will.
4: Grodd has also kidnapped our daughter and has threatened her safety if we don't do exactly as he says.
0: That sounds like your style, Grodd. Just what is it about the Tate suspended animation work you find so fascinating?
6: You're about to find out for yourself, Batman.
1: Even before he can make a move to defend himself, Batman is seized by two gorilla guards and placed inside a plexiglass booth hooked up to an ominous pulsating machine. A machine monitored by John and Mary Tate.
6: You see this little gadget I hold in my hand, Batman? It's the remote control device that regulates the rather large apparatus next to you. The Tates call it a biological brake. What it does is slow down a person's metabolism and body functions to an absolute minimum to prepare him for suspended animation. It would even work on gorillas if the setting were correct. But today, you are our guinea pig, Batman. Shall we begin?
1: Grodd presses the remote control device. The biological brake is activated, and a bolt of shimmering energy seems to flash through Batman's body. A moment later, the plexiglass booth is raised, and its prisoner staggers out.
6: Something wrong, Batman? You look a bit under the weather. Why don't you say something? Anything?
7: What's happening to me?
6: Very simple, Batman. You have become a living example of slow motion. You now walk, talk, react, even think 10 times slower than a normal man. The world's greatest detective has been rendered totally useless. Now let's see how good you are at defending yourself.
7: Don't do that.
8: Stop it, Grodd. You're tossing him around like he was a rag doll.
9: Please stop, you'll kill him.
6: Hardly. Batman does not deserve such an easy death. I am through toying with him for now. What I have in mind for his demise will be far more excruciating.
1: At once, John and Mary rush to the fallen Cape Crusader's side, only to discover...
9: Oh, no! It can't be! Oh!
8: He's dead, Grodd. I hope you're satisfied now.
6: Get away from there! Does Batman think he can fool me as easily as a human?
1: The grieving takes back away as an angry Grodd kneels beside Batman's limp body, placing the remote control device on the floor of the booth.
6: It's a trick! Batman should have recovered by now! The slowdown effect is temporary!
1: Grodd places his massive head over Batman's chest, listening for a heartbeat that isn't there. But he doesn't notice Batman's hand moving slowly toward the remote control device. His fingers find the activator button. They push, and Grodd is immersed in a full while the masked manhunter unexpectedly to avoid the pulsating beam.
8: Batman, you're...
9: I just knew it.
6: And now, Grodd, slow medicine. It's not so easy, Batman.
9: Oh, my gosh! Grodd has grabbed Batman!
6: Surprise, Batman! You forget, I'm a super gorilla. The biological break takes a lot longer to affect me. Long enough for me to crush the life out of you first.
1: Desperately, every muscle in his superbly conditioned body being ripped apart in tortured agony, Batman tries to pry himself loose from the bone-crushing grip of the killer gorilla.
6: That's it, Batman. Keep fighting it. The more you resist, the tighter my grip becomes.

0: here we are, the pollen is Retulus parina, and it is only distributed by plants in the Kabanzi jungle in Africa. That means whoever kidnapped the Tates last night came from that jungle.
1: Most intriguing. I'll fuel the factory with the pulse. Sir?
0: Yes, Alfred?
1: About those unexplained traces of fur you found at the Tates suite, have you reached any conclusions?
0: None, Alfred. At least none that makes any kind.

0: The biological brake finally took effect. Grodd not even moving.
1: Neither is Batman. Is he?
2: And then a weak but reassuring voice puts the Tate's fears to rest.
3: I'll be all right. As soon as I slip through Grodd's arms, his reactions are too slow to stop me now.
2: And as an exhausted but breathing Batman extricates himself from what almost became a horrible crashing death.
1: How in the world did you fool Grodd, Batman? When he listened for your heartbeat.
3: He couldn't hear it, because I was practicing an extremely difficult form of yoga that allowed a full minute between heartbeats.
1: Incredible.
0: But what do we do now, Batman? Grodd's gorilla henchmen are all around us.
3: They're harmless without their leader. It was brainwaves from Grodd's super mind that was dominating the other apes, forcing them to obey his commands. Normally, the citizens of Gorilla City are among the friendliest on Earth, but you'll soon see that for yourselves.
2: And true to Batman's words, the super-advanced gorillas show John and Mary Tate nothing but the finest VIP treatment.
0: Thank you for returning our daughter to us so promptly, Solovar.
1: Yes, you and the other gorillas have truly been splendid hosts these past few days.
4: It's the least we could do, Mr. Tate, after what Grodd put your family through. But now that he's in our maximum security pen, Grodd won't be menacing the human race for many years to come. There you are, Batman. Does the jet craft we furnished meet your approval?
3: Indeed it does, Solovar. And it's fueled and ready to go. Your daughter is already on board waiting to take off, Mr. Tate.
4: Very well, then. It's time to say our farewells.
2: Moments later, a gorilla jetcraft soars into the jungle sky as Batman pilots the Tate family home, leaving the invisible Gorilla City behind them once again, hidden forever in the wilds of darkest Africa.
5: £31.5, £32, £33, £35, £40, and £10 is £50, and £50 is a pound. 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

fiery horse with the speed of light, a cloud of dust, and a hearty hi-yo, Silver, the Lone Ranger.

0: Bands of outlaws made their headquarters in the wilderness of the hill country during the early years of the western United States. Ravines, canyons, caves, and hidden valleys offered them protection from all the forces of law and order, with the exception of the masked rider of the plains. No one could match his knowledge of the country. No trail could be hidden from the keen eyes of his faithful Indian companion, Tonto. No criminal was safe from the courage and determination of the Lone Ranger. Return with us now to those thrilling days when the West was young. From out of the past come the thundering hoofbeats of the great horse, Silver. The Lone Ranger rides again.
1: Come on, Silver! We're heading west for the Rockies!

0: The late afternoon sun hung close over the towering peaks of the distant Rocky Mountains as two riders guided their horses along the sandy bank of a western stream. Darkness already shadowed the face of the man who rode the great white horse, almost concealing the mask he wore. Beside him, the Indian's face looked grim and wary, his eyes moving constantly. The long shadow stretched behind them and melted into the blackness of the thick trees.
1: You see him, Kemosabe?
2: Nothing, Tonto. Not a sign.
1: This river him talked about.
2: The sun will be gone soon. We'd better make camp here for the night. Stop.
1: What's that? It's not wolf.
2: That's a dog, Tonto. Wolves don't howl this early, not until the moon is up. Came from upstream.
1: Me see nothing.
2: That's strange. Well, here we can see both sides of the river, even beyond the curve. You see any signs of life?
1: Tonto see empty land, that all.
2: And a dog, Tonto. That means human beings, people. Sounds much closer now.
1: We'll
2: see. What is it?
1: Upstream, Kemosabe. Coming around bend.
2: Tonto, why, it's a canoe. Canoe drifting along with the current. Let's see who's in it.
1: Canoe empty.
2: I don't see anyone. It. Tonto, look, it's the dog we heard. He's in that canoe. This way, Kemosabe. Dog alone in a canoe. There's something wrong.
1: Him big dog.
2: Here, boy. Nice fella. A little further out, Tonto. Now I've got it. I've got the canoe. Then slide it up on the sand.
1: Oh, dog, him ass. Get back, him back.
2: Did you see that?
1: Huh.
2: If I hadn't pulled my hand away, he'd have taken it off. Look at those tooth marks on the canoe. Here. Here, boy. Take it easy. We're your friends.
1: You watch out.
2: He's not vicious, Tonto. He won't bite if we make him understand. We want to help you, old fella. Yeah, boy. Hold the other end of the canoe, Tonto. He's watching me. Now, easy, boy. Good dog. That's it. We're friends, aren't we?
1: Him not your teeth now.
2: Good dog. All right, Tonto. We're friends. Beach the canoe. Come on, boy. Out. Now, let's see why you were in this canoe.
1: Oh, him got paper under collar.
2: I'll get it. Good dog. Take it easy. Tonto.
1: Huh? What paper say?
2: It's a call for help. We've got to get upriver. Steady. Mount, Tonto.
1: It's steady, Scout.
2: The dog will keep up with us, Kemosabe. I hope we can find the writer of this note alive when we get there.
1: Another right note? What else?
2: It's not from a man, Tonto. It's from a woman.
1: Huh? And squaw alive.
2: I hope so.
1: Note put in dog collar.
2: Yes, the note was written, Tonto. Written and slipped under the dog's collar. Did you notice the dog isn't hurt?
1: Not right.
2: Yet there's a bullet hole right through this note. A bullet hole made after the note was folded.
1: Ah, me not see that afore. That bad.
2: Suppose that shot was fired at the last moment. Suppose that shot killed the girl who wrote the note.
1: Dog howl, Kemosabe.
2: Yes.
1: When dog howl, that means somebody dead, huh?
2: We'll know better when we get upstream, Tonto. Come on, Silver.
1: Get

0: Here we are, Tonto.
1: That's right. 20 tracks round.
2: And this is a spot, Hunter, but there's no one here.
1: Well, them camp here.
2: Been a camp for at least 3 days, judging by the remains of the campfire. And look at this.
1: Them fire shots.
2: Here's an empty powder horn. Look at the way those logs have been moved to provide a barricade. The girl who wrote that note was behind those logs shooting. But where is she now?
1: Nobody here, Kimasabi.
2: There must be a trail. We'll have to pick it up.
1: That not easy. Wind blow last night, cover up track.
2: We may not see a trail, Tonto, but there's another way.
1: What you mean?
2: I mean the dog, Tonto. Here, boy. Good dog. Here. We may not be able to see a trail, Tonto, but he can smell one. Where's that note?
1: Here, paper.
2: Now, boy, we want to follow the one who wrote this paper. Go find her, boy. Find her. Good boy, find her. Pick up the trail.
1: Maybe him find nothing.
2: He knows what we want him to do. Yep. Notice how he's ranging back and forth.
1: Well, maybe trail cold, Kimosabe. Maybe it too long.
2: The dog's still trying. We'll learn soon if he does or not.
1: Him find trail.
2: Forward, Tonto. He's got the trail.
1: Get him up, Scout.
2: Come on, Silver. He's going that way. Good dog. Keep on the trail. We'll find you.

0: Then stop here for a spell. Rein in your horse.
1: You can't keep me captive this way.
0: I said rein in. Let me swallow that water, Sagebrush.
2: Here, Dirk. As soon as I wet my whistle myself. Ah, sure is good. Here you are, Dirk.
0: Yeah. Nice and cool, ain't it, Sagebrush?
1: You're saying that to torture me.
0: Me?
1: Ever since you captured me by the river, you refused to give me a drink.
0: We'll give you a drink.
1: Please, I'm perishing of thirst.
0: As soon as you tell us where your paw is.
1: Oh.
0: Yeah. You tell us where at your old man is located, and you can have water enough to bust. But not before.
1: I won't tell you.
0: Now, don't be plumb loco, lady. All we want to do is talk to him. There ain't nothing to be scared of.
1: You'll kill him. You're a couple of sidewinders. You'll kill Paul.
0: Good thing we got you tied up, ain't it? You're a little wild kid.
2: Dirk, she ain't going to talk. She's worse than a catamount. I say finish her off and start looking.
0: Looking? We've been looking at plenty. Where's it got? It's no place.
1: Won't you give me a drink of water?
0: Talk first. Kind of stubborn, ain't you? All right, then. You can thirst to death, savvy. But you ain't getting no water. You stop being stubborn. Your paw somewhere up in them mountains. He's holed up on account he can't do much moving around.
1: He's hurt because you and this gunk caught him with a bullet.
0: Maybe so. That make no matter. Never mind. We'd have been able to close in then. We'd have got him. But you rode off. He was able to get away in the rain.
1: You'll never learn where my paw is now.
0: We're going to Savvy. Sagebrush, get her off that horse. We'll make her walk again.
2: Her old man's got a poke of gold dust would choke a buffalo.
0: We'll make you walk till you're...
2: Hey, Dirk.
0: Huh?
2: Listen.
0: Listen to what? I told you to get
2: Listen,
0: off.
2: Listen, I tell you, I hear something.
0: What in thunder?
2: Ain't that a hound dog?
0: Dog, he's following us.
1: It's Rover. Rover.
2: Dirk, it's the girl's dog. What are we going to do?
0: You, we're going to make tracks. We're getting out of here. Come on, you coyotes. Get loose that hound right now.

0: Tonto, stop!
1: What's wrong, Kemosabe? Dog not loose trail.
0: No, Tonto, he's staying on it. But look there, up ahead.
1: Oh, them fellow we chased?
0: They must be. Three riders.
1: Huh? Woman, she with them?
0: At this distance, it's hard to tell. But she must be one of those riders, Tonto. Otherwise, the dog wouldn't be after them.
1: Not right.
0: They know the dog is on that trail. They're traveling fast.
1: We go after them?
0: Not directly.
1: Huh?
0: Well, look past them. See where they're headed? They're taking a sweep over to the south. They're sure to head between those two hills.
1: Not right.
0: Let the dog follow their trail exactly. We'll turn here.
1: We go that way?
0: The ridge will keep us hidden. Tata, when they get between those hills, we'll be above them, waiting.
2: Come on, Silver. Get up!

0: This is it, Tonto. Off your horse. Back, Chilbert. Back out of sight. Oh, boy.
1: That's back, it. Stop. Back. Horses all right here.
2: Yes. The top of the hill hides them from the pass below. Up this way, Kemosabe. Let's see where they are.
1: You get down. They may be watched.
2: That's it. Flat on the ground.
0: Enough, Tonto.
2: I can see over the top of the rise.
1: Look. There.
2: Just in time, Tonto. Here they come.
1: Their girl.
2: Look, she's tied, Tonto. That note spoke the truth. She does need help.
1: Dog, him got trail.
2: Tonto, get back to the horses. Get your rope. They'll be right below us very soon. We've got to rescue that girl.

0: We can't shake that doggone hound, Dirk. He's coming right after us.
1: You'll never lose Rover.
2: We'll lose him all right. Pull up, Sage Russ. Come on, grab the girl's horse. Oh, over there.
1: What are you going to do?
2: Sagebrush, give me your saddle gun.
3: Huh?
2: Give me your carbine out of the boot. I'll fix that hound.
3: There you are.
2: This is going to be a heap easier than shooting wolves, Sagebrush.
1: You can't shoot a dog.
0: You just watch me, lady.
2: That fool dog's going to run into plenty of lead. I got a nice, steady rest with a barrel set across my saddle.
0: There he comes, running like all get out.
2: I let him get plenty close before I let go.
0: He's coming fast.
2: Yeah.
1: Dirk, wait. Don't shoot him. I'll tell you.
2: Were you poised?
1: Yeah, I'll tell you. But promise you won't shoot Rover. I can handle him when he gets here. Promise not to shoot him, and I'll tell you where Pa is.
2: It's a deal. Start talking.
1: Pa's holed up at Sawtooth Canyon, part way up the east wall. There's a stunted pine tree next to the camp.
2: Sawtooth Canyon, huh? I know where that is.
1: Pa's leg is bad. You won't hurt him.
2: Thanks for the information, girl. Did you hear it, Sagebrush?
0: I sure did.
2: Well, I got what I want to know. I'll take care of that dog of yours.
1: You promised you wouldn't shoot him.
2: Hey, well, I'm going anyways. Stand to one side, Sagebrush.
0: Here he comes, Dirk.
1: Fist, you're going to kill him. Robert, get back, boy. Get back.
2: As soon as he gets to that tumbleweed patch.
1: Robert, stop. Get back.
0: There he is, Dirk.
2: Yeah, got him fixed right between the sights. Now I'll start to squeeze it.
0: Oh, my hand. Dirk, look out. There's two armies just coming down the hill.
4: Look out. They got a rope.
0: Oh, he got him.
5: Hold the rope tight, Hunter. Don't let them get out of the loop.
2: Hey, what's the idea? First you shoot the gun out of my hand, then that pesky engine looks just like a couple of cows.
5: You're lucky I aimed at your gun instead of you.
0: You can't. Dirk, hey, Dirk, this here hombre's wearing a mask.
1: Mister, I'm sure grateful to your mask or no mask. You found Rover in the canoe, didn't you?
5: He led us here. I'm glad we got here in time.
2: Yeah? Well, listen here, mister. You think you're holding all the aces, don't you? Well, get this and get it straight. You leave us go and stop interfering in what ain't none of your business, or you're going to run into trouble, Savvy. Plenty of trouble.
6: The curtain falls on the first act of our Lone Ranger story. Before the next exciting scenes, please permit us to pause for just a few moments.

0: Now to continue our story. After the Lone Ranger and Tonto had captured the two bad men and had freed the girl, they decided to make camp. The outlaws were bound and the dog left to guard them. That evening, the girl told her story.
1: I was able to get my father back to Sawtooth Canyon, even though his leg was bad. Then Rover and me started out to look for help. We got the river.
2: Dirk and Sagebrush found you there.
1: Yeah. Sure was right fortunate I was able to locate the spot where Paul hid in that canoe. Rover's a good dog. He didn't want to leave when them hombres started slinging bullets down there at the river, but he done like I told him.
2: You think the dog can guard Dirk and Sagebrush?
1: They ain't no better watchdog nowheres.
2: You'd better get your sleep now. Try to rest.
1: Try, mister. I'm plumb wore out.
3: That you, Kemosabe?
2: Yes, Tonto.
3: Girl feels stronger?
2: She'll be fit to travel in the morning. She's been through a lot.
3: Oh.
2: You're looking up at the sky, Kemosabe. What is it?
3: Plenty storm come.
2: Yes, there'll be a storm. Perhaps before morning. But Miss Brady must know the way. Let's take a look at our prisoners.
3: Oh.
2: Good boy. Good dog. You're watching them, aren't you?
4: Hey, you missed it.
2: Well?
4: How long you figure to get away with this?
2: You've been getting away with plenty long enough, Dirk. You're at the end of your trail.
4: Now, look, Miss Man, how about a little proposition?
2: What makes you think I'd be interested?
4: You're masked, ain't you? You must be an outlaw riding that get-up. Now, look, Brady's got plenty for the four of us. We could get rid of the girl and head for Sawtooth Canyon. We could split what he's got and...
2: I'm not interested.
4: But I tell you...
2: Dirk,
4: I'm...
2: the first chance I get, you and Sagebrush will be turned over to a sheriff. You'll get what you deserve.
4: Well, you
2: that's
4: won't...
2: enough. Tonto, we'll make sure they're tied securely.
3: This one could.
2: Yes, these ropes are tight. You watch them, Rover.
4: If you think you can keep us here, mister, you got another thing coming. We'll get loose.
3: We keep watching, Kemosabe.
2: I think we'd better, Tonto, just to make certain.
3: You plenty tired. Tonto watch.
2: No, we'll divide in the night, Tonto. You watch for 4 hours. Wake me then.
3: Tonto do it.
2: That storm is on its way, Kemosabe. Let's hope nothing goes wrong.
4: Is the engine moving, Sagebrush?
5: No, it's still sitting next to the fire. There's a storm coming up.
4: Forget the storm. If I don't get this rope off, we're done for. That masked hombre talked about a sheriff.
5: Are you getting anywhere?
4: Yeah, I'm so on through. Lucky there's a sharp stone right under my wrist. I've done it. The rope's broke.
5: Move easy, Dirk.
4: Yeah. The dog. Blast his hide. He knows something's wrong. If I can get the rope off my wrist.
5: You gotta take care of the dog and the engine, boss.
4: Now I'm ready.
5: Untie me.
4: No, not yet. I can find a couple of stones here.
5: If that dog keeps growling, the engine's gonna come for a look.
4: I used to be pretty good at slinging rocks, Sagebrush. Of course, a rock ain't a gun, but it... Come here, dog. Come here.
5: You idiot. What are you trying to do?
4: Shut your mouth. Dog's standing up, Annie. He's a right good target.
5: Dirk, you've done it.
4: Get down. Here comes the engine.
3: What's wrong, dog? What's wrong, you Rover? Oh, him lie down. Him...
4: You're going to lay down too, engine?
3: What?
4: Oh. Yeah, that engine ain't going to watch nothing for quite a spell.
5: We're getting out, Dirk.
4: Hey, roll over so I can work on your rope. Yeah, we're getting out. We're going up to Sawtooth Canyon. We're going to grab that gold dust off Brady.
5: He's got a bad leg.
4: Sure, that'll make it all the easier to rob him. Going in a hurry. Hear that thunder? It's going to rain horseshoes around here pretty soon. There won't be no way of trailing us. Not after that rain hits.

0: Tonto.
1: They're gone. 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
0: Miss Brady, get busy. Make sure your horse doesn't bolt in the storm. Tonto.
1: They're gone, mister. Duke and Sagebrush cleaned bamboo.
0: Get your horse. Hurry. This rain won't wait. Oh,
2: Tonto's head turned round.
0: Tonto, you're all right?
2: Oh, Tonto. Tonto, all right. Something happened.
0: You were hit by a rock. Here, let me help you up.
2: Me all right, Kimosabe.
0: Tonto, you think you can ride?
2: We're prisoners.
0: Go on, they've escaped. We've got to head them off.
2: Then me ride.
1: Rover picked up their trail. They're heading south.
0: Then we've got to go after them. Once this rain starts, we'll have a hard time. We've got to go now while the horses still leave tracks. Here's a
2: look. Yes, Count.
0: Here, Miss Brady. Give me your saddle.
1: That's Rover.
0: Over this way.
2: Him on trail.
1: Go ahead, Rover. Find them.
0: Come on, Silver. Get up, old boy.
2: Get up, Scout.
0: Hello, Silver. Help.

0: It's no use. This rain is too heavy. Call the dog.
1: Rover! Rover, come here!
2: Rain pretty hard. No sign left.
0: We could find some shelter. Over this way, Miss Brady. We can get under this ledge. It will protect us from the storm.
1: Better. Oh, Rover, you must be soaked.
0: We all are, Miss Brady. We haven't a chance in the world of picking up Dirk's trail. This storm has washed out sight and sense. There's only one place where Dirk and Sagebrush could have gone.
1: After Paul?
0: They wanted that gold. That's all they care about.
1: Only they hadn't got away.
0: We can't waste time with regrets. Not now. Every minute they get further ahead. If we're going to save your father, we've got to give up their trail. Our only chance is to head straight for Sawtooth Canyon.
2: Not good.
0: Then we can be ready for them when they arrive. Which way is it?
1: I think it's that way.
0: North?
1: Mister, I'll tell you straight, I can't figure it nohow. I'm all mixed up. What with them two hombres tying me up to my horse, riding all over the landscape, and... Mister, if I was at the river, I could get my bearings, but this way I...
2: River plenty far.
0: If I drew you a map, Miss Brady, would that help?
1: A map?
0: It would show the river and the spot where we are now. Perhaps you could figure out where this canyon is from that.
1: Gosh, mister, I ain't no hand at reading maps.
0: Well, then there's nothing to do but wait for morning. And each hour we wait, Dirk and Sagebrush are traveling on, getting closer to your father.

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1: Keep on traveling.
0: You sure we're heading for the canyon?
1: I could find it in my sleep, Sagebrush. This is my country. I know every hill and hollow in it.
0: The rain's letting up.
1: Yeah. Sure done me a favor while it lasted, though. That hound dog can't follow no scent in a rainstorm.
0: We got a couple of 3 hours start on him.
1: We got more than that, Sagebrush.
0: Huh?
1: Yeah, you know why? On account of that girl, he's lost.
0: Lost?
1: Sure. She can't figure which way to head. I could tell she was lost way back when we was heading in from the river. I could see the way she kept looking around, like she was trying to get her bearings, and she couldn't.
0: Well, I reckon this makes it easy for us. They'll be getting into the canyon afore noon.
1: Yes, Sagebrush, afore noon, and Brady all alone. It's going to be easy pickings, and we don't have to worry about being trailed. Let's hit these horses up. Come on, boy.

0: sight. 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Sure beats all how lonesome this here Sawtooth Canyon can be. What in...
1: Brady! Hey, Brady!
0: Well, I'll be... It's Dirk. Where are you, you no-good rotter, you? I'll fix you. Take that.
1: You missed, Brady. We come for that gold, Brady. You're going to give it to us peaceable, and we have to come and get it.
0: Try and get it, you skunks. I'll plug the first man that moves. Why?
1: You might as well give up, Brady. You can't see us, and we got plenty of time. There's 2-1.
0: You yellow catamounts. Try it. Just try it. I'll give you a fight like you never seen before. Come on.

0: wrong.
1: Mister, I hate to say it, but I ain't sure we're headed right.
2: Oh, you say when light come, you find way.
1: I'm all mixed up. I can't be sure. Them hills and mountains all look the same. Oh, my poor boy. Listen. Listen, what's that?
3: Quiet, Rover. Tonto.
2: Sound come from far away.
1: Sounds like it might be.
3: Yes, Miss Brady. Those are shots, rifle shots. Sound travels a long way in that.
1: Sawtooth Canyon. It must be Paul. They must be fighting Paul.
2: We too late now.
3: Tonto, take care of the woman.
1: We gotta get moving. We gotta get there.
3: Miss Brady, we can't do it. Your horse isn't fast enough. You'll have to come along later with Tonto. Well,
1: what do you mean?
3: Come as fast as you can. I'll go ahead on Silver. If I get there in time to hold them off, your father may be safe. If I get there too late, your father... Adios. Come on, Silver.
2: Adios, Kimasabi. We go fast.
1: Oh, he's got to get there in time. He's got to.
2: My friend, go plenty fast. You not worry.

0: He's still putting up a fight, Dirk.
1: Yeah, we gotta do something about it, Sagebrush. Hey! Hey, Brady! Ain't no use shooting, you can't see us. Brady, you gonna surrender peaceable? I warn you, we'll rush and give you what for.
2: I'm waiting, you yellow coyotes.
0: He's still stubborn, Dirk.
1: Yes, Sagebrush. All right, that finishes it. Get ready to rush him. We got plenty of cover. It's two against one.
0: We'll keep ducking behind the trees.
1: Yeah, all ready?
0: Give the word.
1: And get that gold.
2: Silver!
1: What in blazes?
0: Dirk, it's a rider coming up the canyon.
1: Sagebrush, it's that mast hombre. He's coming like the wind. Come on, we gotta get Brady.
2: Hold them off, Brady. I'm coming.
0: Come on, Dirk, shoot!
2: Sagebrush.
0: You knocked her cold. You don't have to hit me, mister. I give up.
2: Drop your gun fast.
0: Sure. Ain't no use fighting again a bolt of lightning.
3: Let me get into this, mister. I've been aching to get my hands on them pool cats. You sure saved my hide, mister, the way you come riding in on that white horse. Let me at that Sagebrush fella.
2: No, Brady, the fight's over. We'll just keep them right here.
3: Huh?
2: Tonto and your daughter are coming. They'll be here soon. We'll wait for them. And so will these two outlaws.
3: Oh, my daughter coming here? You mean? Yeah, mister, I can hear Rover. I can hear him giving tongue. It's my dog, Rover. And that means Mary's with him. Mister, I don't mind waiting one bit. Not one bit.
4: Gosh, Paul, I sure was grateful when I seen you was alive.
3: The masked man come in time, Mary. He stopped them hombres. Why, look it. Even Rover is friends with the masked man.
2: Are you all ready to travel, Brady?
3: Yes, sirree. Me and Mary is all set to go. I got the gold packed in the saddlebags.
2: We'll head for a town where Dirk and Sagebrush can be handed over to a sheriff. Are they tied properly, Tonto?
5: Them tied, Kimasabi.
3: Mister, I don't know how to thank you. Oh, if you want to share this gold we got...
2: Your gold, Brady. It's yours. All I want is to keep the West clear of outlaws like those two. And that's reward enough. We're taking them to jail. And this time, they won't get away. Get up, Silver. Let's go.

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0: gallop along with Guy Madison as Wild Bill Hickok and his pal Jingles, which is me, Andy Devine. We got another rootin' tootin' Wild Bill Hickok adventure story for you from that famous talking cereal, Kellogg's Rice Krispies. Snap, crackle, pop.
1: Today, Kellogg's Rice Krispies, the world's only talking cereal, brings you Wild Bill Hickok, transcribed in Hollywood and starring Guy Madison as Wild Bill and Andy Devine as his pal Jingles. In just 30 seconds, you'll hear the exciting story, Bullets in the Blizzard.
2: Say, kids, for fun at breakfast, ask Mom to get you the cereal that speaks right up and says snap, crackle, pop when you pour on milk or cream. And wait till you taste the wonderful, crisp goodness of Rice Krispies. You'll know that snap, crackle, and pop is Rice Krispies' way of telling you how crisp they are.
3: Try them with bananas or canned peaches. They're extra swell that way.
2: That's Kellogg's Rice Krispies.
1: The lawmen of the Old West rode through a wide and dangerous country. They fought outlaws, battled the weather, and faced death often. But seldom did so many dangers come together as when United States Marshal Wild Bill Hickok and his big deputy Jingles rode into a storm of bullets in the blizzard.

0: I can't take much more of this, Bill. My eyebrows are frozen, my nose is turning blue. I'll bet I'm carrying 50 pounds of ice on my Mackinaw. I bet it's 40 below.
1: It's a real sidewind blizzard, partner. But we've just got to keep moving until we can find some shelter. If we stop even for a minute, we'll freeze to death.
0: All I hope is that them two owl hoots we're chasing are caught in the storm, too. If they are, we won't have to chase them very far.
1: They had a pretty good start on us. The snow's practically covered up the trail, so they must be way ahead.
0: Bill, look. I thought I saw a cabin up ahead.
1: It's hard to tell with all the snow blowing, but I think you're right, Jingles.
0: Buckshot spotted something. Yeah. There it is.
1: It's a cabin, all right, and smoke coming from the chimney. Our luck's still with us, partner.
0: I was beginning to think we'd run out of luck for good. Oh, hold your...
1: Oh, Buckshot. Ooh. Good boy, Buckshot. We'll find a place for you and Joker in just a minute. Go ahead, knock on the door, Jingle.
0: I'm afraid if I knock very hard, my hand will drop right off.
2: Get your hands up.
0: What? That's a fine welcome when we just barely got here after almost freezing to death in that blizzard.
2: Can't help it. Got to be careful after yesterday. Two men robbed me, didn't know who they were, ate my grub, stole two horses. Why should I make the same mistake again? Who are you?
0: What was that?
1: My name's Hickok. This is my deputy, Jingle.
3: Wild Bill Hickok.
0: That's him, Marshal. Wild Bill Hickok.
3: Well, that's different.
0: Well, I'm glad of that. 20 seconds more and I'll turn into a block of ice.
2: Come in. Shut the door. Keep out the cold. My name's Chester. Wait till I get my parka on. There's soup on the stove. I'll take care of the horses.
0: Billy's gone. Just like that.
1: He said he was going to take care of the horses. He sure moves fast.
0: Yeah, funny little old guy.
1: Said his name was Chester.
0: Yeah, it sounded to me like he said, Chester, wait till I get my park on. But that's kind of a funny last name, ain't
1: no,
0: it?
1: No, he said his name was Chester, and he was going to get his park on and take care of the horses.
0: Well, he said something about soup on the stove. Wait till I get these wet clothes off, I'll try some of that.
1: Chester said a couple of men stopped here yesterday, robbed him and stole two of his horses. You know, they could be the two bank robbers we're looking for.
0: Well, if they're out riding in that blizzard, they ain't going to get very far.
2: Got him in the barn, gave him hay and water, a couple of nice-looking horses. Take off the coat and have some soup.
0: Thank you, Chester. Already got my coat off, and I'd love a bowl of soup, or two, or three.
2: Plenty of soup, plenty no bread. The varmint stole my last sack of flour, a long way from anywhere out here. Can't get to town in the storm. How about you, Bill?
1: Who, me? What? Oh, yeah, I'll have some soup.
0: We sure appreciate you taking us in, Chester. But we have to listen kind of close to be sure, or we don't know just what you're saying.
2: Oh, sure. Talk too fast. Always have to do everything too fast. Try to keep busy living all by myself. Bad habit, but I can't help it. Who do you think they were, Bill?
0: Who does he think who was?
1: I think Chester means the two men that were here yesterday.
2: That's right. One of them tall black beard, other one short bald, took my gold dust to work out at the claim, stole my grub, and two horses took off into the storm. No good varmints. Have some more soup.
0: Don't mind if I do, Chester.
1: We know who those no good varmints are, Chester.
2: You do.
0: We sure do. We're chasing them, or we were till the storm got so bad we were just trying to stay alive.
2: No, they was no good when they come in here. Stuck a gun in my face, took everything they could get their hands on. Where'd they go? What'd they do?
1: They held up the bank in Cedar Lake, shot the manager and a teller, and got away with $10,000.
0: And then they pistol whipped a couple of other citizens, shot up the town, and stole two horses and took off.
2: Crow bait.
0: What's crow bait?
2: Two horses they stole, not worth a darn. Left them for me and took two good ones, low down polecats. That's a lot of money, $10,000. Yes, sir, a lot of money.
1: Well, we'll run them down as soon as the storm lets up a little bit. Suppose we could stay here tonight?
2: Of course you can stay here. Ain't got bunks. Roll your bedroll out in front of the fire. You got any snowshoes?
0: Snowshoes? Heck no. Bill and me ride horseback, usually.
2: Won't be riding tomorrow. Nobody else neither. Snow'll be drifted 12 feet deep and soft. You'll wear snowshoes, you won't go.
1: Now, there's an idea, Jingles. If we can't travel without snowshoes, neither can those two Jaspers we're chasing. If we can borrow snowshoes from Chester, we might just surprise him.
0: You mean chase them owl hoots on foot? Out in that blizzard?
1: Sure. The storm should be pretty well blown out by morning, and if those two bank robbers are snowed in someplace, we can just walk right up and nab them.
0: Oh, Bill, you make it sound so easy. Plowing around on snowshoes with weather 40 below and a couple of killers waiting to shoot our ears off. Oh, sure. Just walk right up and nab them, he says.
2: Good. Plenty of snowshoes. Weather ought to be better by morning. Hope you get the dad burned varmints. Go to bed and get some sleep. Good night.

0: Can you tell me what this sound is?
1: Why, anyone knows that's horses a-galloping.
0: Sure thing. Out west you hear that sound all the time.
1: That's right, Slim. And I suppose you're going to say it's as familiar and good to hear as the snap, crackle, pop of Kellogg's Rice Krispies.
0: Indeed I am. That snap, crackle, pop is a regular morning sound around a ranch house table. Why, when I hear it, I can almost taste that wonderful Rice Krispies flavor. Doggone, it makes me hungry.
1: Oh, there's nothing quite like Kellogg's Rice Krispies. They're the only talking cereal in the world. And the reason they talk is to tell folks how crispy they are.
0: Those snap, crackle, pop Rice Krispies are sure real eating. Listen, partner, I mean you are listening to this show. Why don't you ask Mom to get you a big box of Kellogg's Rice Krispies today? And then, tomorrow morning, have yourself the breakfast that sounds off to tell you how it tastes. How good it tastes. Delicious Rice Krispies.
2: Kellogg's Rice Krispies, Kellogg's Rice Krispies. Let's march right up to the table now. Rice Krispies taste the best, and how? Snap,

0: Stopped by a blizzard, Wild Bill and Jingles took shelter in a trapper's cabin to wait out the storm. Much to Jingles' disgust, Bill and Chester the trapper decided that the two lawmen would have a good chance of catching the bank robbers if they continued on snowshoes.
1: Doggone it, Bill. You may think this blizzard's over, but it's still mighty cold and it's still snowing. Still blowing a gale.
2: It's a lot better than it was last night, partner, and with snowshoes, we can move right along.
1: Yeah, maybe you can move right along. I keep tripping over these things and falling down.
2: You'll get used to them pretty quick. Ooh. At least we seem to be on the right trail.
1: How can you tell? Snow drifted 10 feet deep all over everything. I can't see a sign of anybody ever having come this way.
2: There's a broken branch over there, Jingles. Back a ways, there was some horsehair caught on a thorn.
1: Yeah, I might have known you'd find some kind of sign. I don't know how you do it, Bill. Sometimes I think you just point your nose up in the air like a bloodhound and start trailing the breeze.
2: Sometimes you can do that, partner.
1: Bill, wait a minute.
2: Now what?
1: Oh, no! Doggone it. Now help me up, Bill. Get these darn snowshoes going, and then I forget how to stop them without falling down.
2: There you go. Now, what'd you see?
1: I saw footprints. Kind of a trail even I can follow.
2: Where?
1: Right over there in the bushes.
2: By golly, you're right. They must have been made in the last hour. The snow would have covered them by now. Come on.
1: Now, just take it easy. I gotta start kind of slow so I don't trip over these things. Now,
2: looks like somebody came down to the main trail, then went back up the hill.
1: Sure does. Tracks go right around those rocks.
2: Keep your guns ready now. No telling what we'll run into.
1: Don't worry, they're ready. If any shooting's going to be done, I want to shoot first.
2: Careful going around those rocks, Jingle.
1: You don't have to tell me. Bill, look up there.
2: Well, what do you know? An old mine tunnel. Looks like a perfect place to hole up during a blizzard, too.
1: Plenty of room for a couple of horses and a couple of bank robbers. Just build a fire and wait for the storm to blow over.
2: Yep, looks like the end of the trail. All right, let's go on up.
1: Well, wait a minute, Bill. There's a big open slope between here and there and nothing to hide behind.
2: Can you think of any other way to get them out?
1: Well, no. I just thought of another way, Bill.
2: Yeah, what's that?
1: We'll sit behind this big rock and starve them out.
2: The way you eat, partner, I'm afraid you'd starve first.
1: Wow. I don't know whether that's our bank robbers or not, but they sure ain't very friendly.
2: I think I'll just discourage them a little bit.
1: You get them?
2: Probably not, but they ducked back in the mine like a couple of prairie dogs diving for the hole.
1: Yeah, that's just fine. They've holed up in the mine, and we're holed up in the rocks. If we go out, we get shot. If we stay here in this snowstorm, we'll freeze. I ain't a bit.

0: Keep an eye on the entrance, Crunch. If they start coming this way, we'll blast them.
1: All right. But I ain't sticking my neck out again. Them three slugs hit right where my head had been a second before. Ah, that Jasper can shoot.
0: Of course he can shoot. That's Wild Bill Hickok. There ain't a man in the West who can do more magic with a six-gun.
1: Are you sure that's Hickok down there?
0: Sure, I'm sure. I've seen him plenty of times. That buckskin outfit and that big bull deputy of his, Jingles. Who else could it be?
1: Hickok and Jingles. Ace, we ain't got a chance with them two on our side.
0: Oh, stop your whimpering. Maybe we got a better chance than you think.
1: You got a plan, Ace?
0: Yeah, I got a plan. And if it works, we'll never have to worry about Hickok and Jingles again. Think what a setup that'd be for a couple of gents in our business.
1: Quit dreaming them rose-colored pipe dreams and tell me how this fancy plan works.
0: You ever seen a snow avalanche?
1: No, I can't say as I have.
0: Well, I've lived in the mountains and I've seen them. The snow piles up on the slopes like it is now. Any little thing can start it sliding.
1: So we're going to bury Hickok and his deputy in a nice, soft snowdrift. Just like a couple of kids having a snowball fight.
0: You don't know what you're talking about. When a real big snowslide gets started, it rips out everything. Boulders, houses, trees, anything that gets in its way. And it just keeps getting bigger and bigger until it hits the bottom.
1: Really?
0: Yeah, really. That's what I'm figuring on for them two smart lawmen down below us. So let's get started.

0: I think the storm's letting up a little, Bill. Maybe I'm just getting numb from sitting here behind this rock.
1: The weather is getting better, Jingles, but not good enough. We're going to have to make some sort of a move before long or we'll freeze.
0: Any move we make is going to take us out from behind this big rock. And when we go out, the bullets will start flying again.
1: Well, we've got a few bullets, too.
0: Uh-oh. Now we got wolves creeping up on us. If it isn't one thing, it's six of another.
1: Wolves behind us, two-legged coyotes above us, and a snowstorm on top of us. You know, maybe we're in the wrong business, partner.
0: You don't need to seem so jolly about this whole thing, Bill. Speaking of the coyotes, there they go again.
1: Yeah. Hey, that's funny.
0: What about it?
1: They're not shooting at us at all.
0: I didn't hear any lead go over my head, but what are they shooting at?
1: I don't know. Let's watch. I saw one of those hit up on the slope above us.
0: But, Bill, there's nothing up there but a lot of snow. There's not even a bush for anything to hide behind.
1: That's it, Jingle. Snow.
0: Bill, you gone loco. You got trail fever.
1: No, I haven't. They're shooting up above us and trying to start a snow avalanche. Come on, let's get out of here.
0: And get ourselves shot?
1: We're better off taking a chance on a bullet than getting ourselves smashed flat by a snow slide. Now, come on, run! Start to slide. Hurry, Jingles.
0: I can't hurry too fast. Oh!
1: Jingles, get up. Come on, let me help you.
0: Bill, don't wait for me. Run for it, Bill!

0: Charlie, I had a feller tell me a real tear squeezer this morning. Why, it was...
1: Hold on a minute, Slim. Hold on a minute. Maybe you better explain what a tear squeezer is. I'm afraid I don't know, and maybe some of the Wranglers listening don't either.
0: Well, a tear squeezer's a real sad, sad story. And the one this feller told me sure topped them all. It seems that one morning while he was getting dressed, all he kept...

0: all. It seems that one morning while he was getting dressed, all he kept thinking about was how good that bowl of Kellogg's Rice Krispies was going to taste. So fresh and crisp and good like Kellogg's Rice Krispies always are. And before you know it, he could hardly wait to start enjoying a big heaping bowlful.
1: Golly, Slim, I can't see anything sad about that story. Matter of fact, it sounds downright mouthwatering.
0: Oh, just hang on a mite, Charlie. Uh-huh. Here's where it gets real sad-like. You see, when he took his box of Rice Krispies off on the shelf and he started to pour himself a big bowlful of those delicious puffs of rice, he found he was just plumb out of them. You know, that story was so sad that I've made up my mind never to take a chance on being out of Rice Krispies myself.
1: That's a good idea for all you wranglers, too. Always make sure you got enough Kellogg's Rice Krispies in your home. Better have Mom bring home a package next time she shops. Kellogg's Rice Krispies, the cereal that says snap, crackle, pop to tell you how crisp it is. While Bill Hickok and Jingles were trapped by one of the most deadly perils of the snow country, a snow avalanche started by the two bank robbers high up on the slope. As the great slide swept past the lawman, the outlaws watched it until the clouds of loose snow settled.
2: Well, what'd I tell you, Crunch? Ever see anything like that before?
3: I sure didn't. And I'm mighty glad I wasn't under it. Why, there ain't a thing left on that slope.
2: Just a few bullets into the slope to get it moving, and it gets bigger and bigger.
3: Well, that's the end of Wild Bill Hickok and Jingles. What do we do now?
2: It's quit snowing. Let's saddle up and start moving. I'd like to get as far away from Cedar Lake as possible with the money we took out of that bank.
3: You suppose the horses can make it through that deep snow?
2: Yeah, what's the difference? We stole them from that old trapper. We'll ride them as far as they can go and then leave them. With Wild Bill Hickok out of the way for good, we ain't in too much of a hurry anyhow.

0: I only clawed my way out. 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Gotta find Jingles. Must be here somewhere. Main part of that slide missed us, or we'd both be down the bottom smash flat. Gotta find him somehow. Just got. Hey, wait a minute. That big hump. This might be him. Wish I could dig faster. Yeah, that's him. Jingles. Jingles, you all right? Gotta get his head out. Jingles, come on, wake up. Wake up, partner.
1: Oh, what happened to me? Oh, ow! Bill Hickok, you got me buried in snow up to my neck. Now, what's the big idea?
0: Well, that's better. I thought for a minute you were never going to yell at me again.
1: No, oh, I remember now. Sidewinder started an avalanche and I fell down trying to run on these dad-blamed snowshoes. Then somebody blew out the lights.
0: That's when we got hit by the edge of the slide. We'd been hit by the middle of it, the lights never would have come on us again.
1: Well, thank goodness for a little luck anyhow. Now, dig me out some more, Bill. Feel like I'm in a straitjacket.
0: It's going to take a little time to get you excavated, Jingle. I could sure use a shovel if I had one.
1: Now, don't talk about me like I'm a project, Bill. Just dig my arms loose and maybe I can wiggle out.
0: Hey, wait a minute.
1: Now what?
0: I hear horses way off.
1: Nah, I don't hear nothing.
0: You will pretty soon. They're coming this way.
1: Bill, the only people with horses around here are those bank robbers. Now dig me out far enough so I can get to my guns, will you?
0: All right. Keep your eyes open while I dig. Somebody's riding up that hill.
1: Well, how'd they get down the hill? They were up above us in that mine.
0: We were buried quite a while. They had plenty of chance to ride off.
2: Hello there!
1: Bill, it's Chester. You know, the funny little old trapper.
0: Well, what do you know? And leading Buckshot and Joker.
1: Howdy, Chester!
2: Howdy yourselves, howdy. Ho there. Thought you might have trouble. Brought your horses. Couldn't stand it any longer. Saddled up as soon as it stopped snowing. What happened to you?
1: We caught them two bank robbers, and then they caught us with an avalanche. Help Bill finish digging me out, will you?
2: Oh, must have been plenty of snow to cover you up in the first place. What happened to the no-good bank robbing varmint? You hungry?
1: Of course I'm hungry. I'm always hungry, and I don't know what happened to the bank robbers, but they must have hightailed it out of here, or they'd be shooting at us by now. And there was plenty of snow to cover me and have lots of it left over, and you almost got me talking like you talk, Chester.
0: How you coming, partner?
1: Oh, I think I can wiggle out all right now.
0: Those two started on down the trail on horseback. We won't have any trouble following them in the snow. Let's hit the saddle and ride.
1: I'm ready, Bill. I got a real score to settle with those two.
2: So have I. Stole my gold and grub and took my horses. No good sidewinders. I'd like to catch them, too. Wait till I get my horse. I'll go with you.

0: getting closer, Jingles. Those tracks are fresher and fresher.
1: Yeah, well, we can't find them too soon to suit me.
2: Can't hide a trail in this snow. We're moving a lot faster than they are. Always wanted to see you and Jingles in action, Wild Bill. How long till we catch them, you reckon?
0: We've caught them already, Chester. There they are, just going over the ridge ahead of us.
1: By golly, you're right.
0: They're going down the other side, Jingles. Up there, Buckshot!
1: Move, Joker. I know the snow's deep, but let's get going.
2: That burn crowbait that left me for a horse. Move, you lop-eared critter. I can get off and walk faster than this. Wait for me.
0: Watch them when we hit the top, Jingles. They may be waiting for us up there.
1: I hope they are. I've had just about enough trouble with these jaspers.
0: Here's the top. Whoa, Buckshot.
1: Whoa, whoa, Joker, whoa.
0: There they are. That's down there on those rocks.
1: Watch it, Bill. Take that, you coyotes! You stick your heads out again, Bill will blow all four of your ears off.
3: Throw down your guns and come out of there!
2: They don't want to come out. Hold up in them rocks right down the slope. Don't think you can hit them, Bill. They can hold out all day.
0: Maybe they can and maybe they can't.
3: Throw down your guns and come out walking right up the slope with your hands in the air.
4: You talk mighty tough, Hickok. You want us? Come down the slope after us.
1: Bill, we can't do that.
0: We don't have to, Jingles. Look at all those tons and tons of snow piled up between us and where they are down there.
1: By golly, you're right, Bill, and I know just what you're thinking.
2: So do I. Just start a little slide up here, and it'll be bigger than a mountain when it hits them. Turnabout's fair play, and you got them where they had you. What are you waiting for?
1: Nothing. Do like Bill said. Come out with your hands up, or I'll take a run and jump in this snowdrift and start the biggest avalanche that ever slid down the western side of the Rocky Mountains.

0: And now, here are the stars of Wild Bill Hickok, Guy Madison, and Andy Devine.
1: Andy and I'll be back on Monday. In the meantime, have a good weekend.
2: And incidentally, we got a humdinger of a show for you. Wild Bill and Jingles feel the sting of rawhide whips.
1: So long, kids.
2: See you Monday.
0: Say, why not choose variety for tomorrow? 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

0: Kellogg's, the greatest name in cereals, has brought you another exciting story of Wild Bill Hickok, starring Guy Madison and Andy Devine in person. Today's cast included Ken Christie, Leo Curley, and Jimmy Eagles. Our story was written and directed by Paul Pierce, music by Dick Oran. This is a David Heyer production, transcribed in Hollywood. Now, this is Charlie Lyon speaking for Kellogg, the greatest name in cereals, reminding you to listen again Monday, same time, same station, for another adventure of...
1: What?

0: Sometimes you take so much trouble making half their pudding, you forget to make...
1: custard?
0: So Brown and Poulsen have made instant mix custard. Real creamy custard like you'd expect from Brown and Poulsen. 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And you've perfect custard in seconds.
2: Oh, yeah. Beautiful. Do you want some custard, Mum?
1: Oh,
0: Brown and Poulsen instant mix custard. Good and creamy. Because Brown and Poulsen make it.
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1: Jerry and Joan thought they had troubles enough when they were forced to go with the Euclidean submarine to capture Johnson's boat and bring it to the Magic Island. However, even the Euclidean submarines do not act like other submarines, and we find this strange boat standing still at the spot where they were to meet Johnson's boat, standing on end, straight up and down in the water, 100 feet of cigar-shaped boat with its nose out of the water. Jerry and Joan are huddled in the tiny forward control section with the woman commander and the Euclidean engineer as Johnson's boat bears down on them.
2: Golly whiskers, Joan. Here comes Johnson's boat, all right.
3: Yes, Jerry. The position of the meeting was calculated quite accurately.
4: There must be some irregularity in the speed of that boat. It will arrive at this point nearly a minute behind the planned schedule.
2: That's too bad, isn't it?
3: Oh, please, say no more, Jerry. The commander is angry.
2: Okay, Joan. Boy, look at that boat come.
4: What do the indicators make his speed, SE1?
5: Exactly 35 knots per hour. Decimal 583 knots per minute.
4: Excellent. His distance?
5: 1,000 yards.
4: 1,000 yards, approximately half a knot. He should lay to here within the next 65 seconds.
5: That verifies my reading exactly.
4: Very well. You may go below. Stand by to stabilize as we board. I want this microphone directly connected to the amplifying speaker.
5: Very good. We'll stand by to stabilize.
4: Are you ready, SE1?
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7: 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Stand by. 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Lay to. We will board you.
2: Hey, he's not going to stop.
3: No, the boat is passing us.
7: Johnson's boat, lay to. Stop those engines.

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0: Guess there's going to be trouble, all right.
1: I cannot understand your Mr. Johnson, Jerry. If he knew the danger threatened him...
2: He is about to learn. There is a possibility his mediocre instruments missed the calculation. That might save his life. Silence. To J-12C, Commander S-1 aboard Euclidean submarine, to J-12C, we'll give you 30 seconds to lay to and come about. S-1 to J-12C, lay to and come about. Acknowledge that, J-12C.
0: Gee, he doesn't answer. I'll bet he's going to run for it.
1: But that would do him no good, Jerry. He will only be caught.
2: SE-1, prepare to submerge.
3: Prepare to submerge.
2: Hall and Cleostra, remain in this compartment. SE-1, close the port.
3: Close port.
2: Submerge, course due south, full speed ahead, 2 fathoms.
3: Submerge, 2 fathoms, full speed ahead, 2 south.
2: I will now return to the central control section with the engineer. You two remain here. All you say will be heard plainly.
1: We will do nothing, Commander.
0: Yeah, not much of that.
2: It is well. When the time comes for action, one movement on your part and you will not see the capture.
0: Boy, I'm afraid we're going to have to watch Johnson get some rough treatment now.
1: There are many terrible things the Commander might do to Johnson's boat.
0: That boat's got a couple of minutes head start, and he can make 55 knots if he has to. This tub can't do that.
1: But this boat will not have to catch Johnson's boat. We will merely have to get directly astern of him. The axis of this boat directly on his true course. And then those awful submarine rays will be sent from the nose of this ship.
0: Hey,
1: and...
0: when those rays start to happen, let's get away from here. We're right in the nose of this thing.
1: Oh, but not now, Jerry. This was the nose coming out. It will be the stern on the return trip.
0: Oh, that helps a little. Whoa there. Boy, this boat is slipping down awful fast. Oh, boy. That's just like riding on a roller coaster.
1: We will soon be on an even keel, Jerry. This boat can submerge and right itself in 1 minute.
0: It's all too fast for me. Now we're straightening out all right. And we're so near the surface, you can see the daylight coming down through the water.
2: Silence in the stern section.
3: Yes, Commander.

0: bow submarine ray, directional magnet.
1: Bow submarine ray, directional magnet.
2: Oh, Jerry, the commander is going to use the submarine ray on Johnson's boat.
3: Not if I know anything about it, she won't.
2: Well, but what can you do, Jerry?
3: I can do plenty. I'll... Oh! Hey! That magnetism thing got me. I can't move my hands and feet.
2: It is affecting me also, Jerry. Oh, it makes my arms ache.
3: Gosh, she's sure pouring it to us. Feels like one of those machines you take hold of and then can't let go.
0: Now that you are convinced of my ability to hold you out of my way, are you going to make it necessary to apply the magnetic tape to your tongue?
3: Gosh, she wouldn't really do that, would she?
2: Yes, Jerry. The paint applied to the tongue would make it impossible for us to talk.
3: I'd rather quit talking because I thought of it myself. Okay, Commander. I'm shut.
0: It is well. Ready, SE-1.
1: Magnetic directional rangefinder is directly on stern of escaping yacht.
0: Range?
1: 5,500 yards.
0: Drift?
1: Negligible.
0: Excellent. Prepare charge.
1: Strength of charge.
0: Maximum. That boat would be worthless unless taken intact. To cripple it might damage valuable instruments aboard. It must be totally destroyed.
1: Right. Maximum charge.
3: Gee, Joan, she's going to destroy that boat.
2: Oh, it is terrible, Jerry.
0: Silence. Are you ready, SE-1?
1: Ready.
0: Wait for the 2,000-yard range. You will fire as your graph shows the other boat is 5,985 yards. The ray will absorb loss from moisture to compensate for the 15 yards.
1: Ready. 5,900 yards. 5,910. 5,920.
3: When he gets to 5,985, he'll shoot.
2: Oh, quiet, Jerry. We can do nothing. 5,940. 5,950.
1: 5,960.
4: 5,970. You will 5,980. Hold your fire until orders from me.
0: Stop, SE-1.
1: Right.
0: Orders from G-47. Do not fire at this time. Continue course following boat. Full speed ahead.
1: Full speed ahead.
3: Oh, boy, John. That's good luck. I feel better.
2: It is wonderful, Jerry. In another minute, Johnson's boat would have been destroyed.
5: I'm glad you decided to do that, G-47. It wouldn't have helped any of us to sink that boat.
6: Oh, Tex, I'm so nervous. It was only a matter of seconds until that submarine ray would have been cutting through the water and Johnson's boat gone.
4: I have certain ideas I want to experiment with.
5: Well, I don't care what you do. Now that Johnson is safe.
4: He is 60 miles from this island. There is ample time in which to destroy the boat. If you do not accede to my wishes.
6: Yes, G-47, anything you want.
5: Right, Pat. We'll save Johnson and that boat no matter what we have to do.
4: Very well. You, Captain, we'll take your position before the transmission panel. Speak to Johnson. Ask him why he did not lay to for the submarine. Upon your questions and his answers depend the lives of all on board that yacht.
6: Go ahead, Tex, and don't antagonize G-47.
5: I'll do my best. Do you want me to use the yacht call?
4: No, it is no longer necessary. Johnson has realized by this time that your yacht is powerless. Use my signature.
5: Johnson's going to have a nightmare over this. Well, here goes. J-12C, Bradford to Johnson on J-12C. Hello, J-12, hello.
6: I wonder if he'll be listening, Tex. He may not be near the set now.
5: He'll be doing nothing but listening. He'll be looking to us for an explanation as to why Jerry invited him to run into a submarine boarding party. J-12C, hello.
4: You will continue indefinitely, Captain Bradford.
5: Right. J-12C, Bradford from the Euclidean control room to Johnson on J-12C. We have observed you closely for the last half hour. Had reports from sub. You must be running a direct course to this island. Position of island as given you before. Why did you refuse to speak submarine? Hello, Johnson. Hello. Must have answer to this message.
0: Commander S-1 to Captain Bradford. Have message for you. Must have G-47 okay before giving to you.
4: You may give Captain Bradford any message.
0: Very good, G-47. To Captain Bradford. Johnson boat is well within range my sensitive frequency graphs in this submarine. Your wave very strong along
5: Thanks, Eslund. May I inquire how Jerry Hall and Cleostra are?
0: Troublesome, but safe. Holding them in stern with magnetic safety belt. Commander S1 to Bradford.
5: Say, G-47, that message sounds kind of funny to me. What did she mean by saying my radio beam had not been broken at Johnson's boat?
4: That is obvious, I think.
5: You mean that she's got instruments on board that sub which will show if some receiver has cut a piece out of a beam she's receiving?
4: Naturally.
5: That may be naturally to you, but it's black magic to me. I didn't know a radio wave lost such an amount of intensity by individual reception that it could be detected on another receiver.
6: I'm afraid we know very little about Euclidia, Tex.
5: Yes, I'm sure of it. But that little one last beats me. Like the farmer who wouldn't put up two windmills because there wasn't wind enough for both of them.
4: He might have utilized your idle talk for the other one.
5: Sorry, G-47, but what can I do of any value
4: continue
5: now?
4: Continue trying to raise Johnson. I will give you 300 seconds in which to speak him. Then I will order the destruction of his boat.
6: Oh, Tex, 5 minutes. What can you do?
5: Just keep trying. One thing's sure. If Johnson has his receiver open, he'll hear all our conversation in this room. That ought to convince him of the necessity of answering me at once.
6: Keep trying, Tex. We've got to warn Johnson.
5: Right, dear. I'll do my best. J-12C, Johnson. Hello, J-12. Bradford on Euclidia to J-12C. Danger of your immediate destruction if you do not answer. What's the matter, Johnson? Hello, J-12C. Hello, Johnson. Bradford to J-12C. Emergency. Answer at once.
0: S-1 to Euclidia. Stand by for relay from Johnson. I am getting him on 19 meters. We'll relay while you are changing frequency. Stand by for relay from Johnson.
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6: Presenting the adventures of Jungle Jim. Last week, Jungle Jim Bradley, Shanghai Lil, and Ronnie Hawkins escaped from their dangerous position on the bluff overlooking Bhutan's camp when the plane with Captain Carstairs and Lieutenant Rogers appeared overhead and drove Prince Bhutan and the natives back. Shanghai Lil and Ronnie then returned to the cave where Myra Trent and the wounded Peter Hawkins were hiding, leaving Jim at the edge of the jungle to cover their retreat. A short time later, Jim, discovered by one of Bhutan's men, was surrounded and captured. Bhutan then told him that they were leaving together for the Chinese border at once, and that Jim's life would be spared only on condition that the British authorities agreed to grant the wily prince immunity. The thrilling adventures of Jungle Jim are pictured each Sunday in the Comic Weekly, the world's greatest pictorial supplement of humor and adventure. The Comic Weekly, each page printed in full color, is distributed everywhere as an integral part of your Hearst Sunday newspaper. And now we continue our story. While Captain Carstairs and his air fleet head back toward Bhutan's camp, the prince and the caravan, with Jungle Jim his prisoner, marches toward the Chinese border. Meanwhile, three figures move through the jungle toward the camp. They are Shanghai Lil, Myra Trent, and Ronnie Hawkins.
7: Keep down. We're getting close, and we don't want to be seen.
8: Jim's over this way, Mr. Breel. He was right about here when we left him.
9: Look, there's his machine gun. Why, it's just as it was when we left.
7: I don't like the looks of this. Jim didn't even get time to put this gun together.
8: And look how the grass is trampled down. Something's happened here.
7: Oh, Jim was a fool. He should have come to the cave with us. We've got to find him.
8: Wait.
9: What is this?
8: We may be running into an ambush.
7: There's not a soul in the camp. Lieutenant and his gang have gone. Jim! Jim, where are you?
9: Oh, Ronnie, I'm worried. Suppose something has happened.
8: Don't worry about Jim, Myra. He's able to take care of himself.
9: But he might have been captured.
7: Come on, let's go up on the bluff where the machine gun was and have a look around.
8: Righto. Bhutan and his men haven't had time to get far.
7: We've got to find out which way he went.
9: Bhutan would kill Jungle Jim if he found him.
7: No, I'm not so sure of that, Myra.
9: No?
7: He knows he's in a bad spot. He might figure that Jim could save him.
8: Here's the bluff. It's easier climbing up from this side. Go ahead, Mr. Reel.
7: All right.
8: Myra can follow and I'll come last. Go on, Myra.
9: All right.
7: People all right?
8: Yes.
9: Coming, Ronnie?
8: Careful.
9: Oh.
8: Easy. Right.
7: Come on there, Myra.
9: Oh, God.
7: Here you are.
9: Oh.
7: Now. Oh. Let me have those field glasses, Ronnie.
8: All right. Here. Now look to the north, Mr. Breel. Unless I'm mistaken, Bhutan would have headed toward the China border.
7: That's just what I was thinking. Can you see anything? Wait. Yes. Ronnie, take the glasses.
8: Righto.
7: Look at the valley to the north.
8: Yes. Yes, that's a caravan, all right.
7: Can you make out the two figures on horseback?
8: I can see them, but they're too far away to make them out.
7: Unless I'm wrong, one of them is Bhutan, and the other is Jungle Jim Bradley.
9: Mr. Field, Ronnie, listen.
8: Why, it's Carstairs coming back. Let me use the glasses. Why, there are at least 12 or 15 planes.
7: Yes, I can see them now.
9: Look, some of them are coming this way, and the others are turning off to the east.
8: Those big ones are bombers, Myra. Why, they're making a great circle.
7: Carstairs is no fool. He's throwing a circle of planes around the camp.
8: The scout planes are coming straight here, all right.
7: We've got to get their attention. Keep waving your arms, Ronnie. They've got to see us.
8: Isn't that Captain Carstairs in the plane that's coming in low?
7: Yeah, that's him. See, he's standing up in his cockpit. Oh, if he'd only land. He can't let Catan get away now.
8: Don't worry, he won't. Look off to the north. The bombers have sprung out in a long line. The lead plane will be over Bhutan's caravan in 2 or 3 minutes more. They're bound to see it.
7: That's it, Ronnie. Don't you see? The pilots may think that it's only Bhutan and his men. If they should drop a bomb or use their machine gun, Jim will be killed.
8: Captain Carstairs is circling back.
7: Myra, here. Have you got a mirror in that purse?
9: Why, yes.
7: Give it to me.
9: Here it is.
7: Now, I'll flash Carstairs a message.
8: Quick! The bombers are almost over Bhutan's caravan. Oh, it's too late, Mr. Breel. Carstairs' plane is heading north. He's seen us and he knows we're safe. He's going after Bhutan.

0: While Shanghai Lil, Ronnie Hawkins, and Myra Trent have been frantically trying to attract Captain Carstairs' attention, he has been issuing orders to his pilot, Lieutenant Rogers.
1: You will circle the camp once more, Rogers.
2: Yes, sir.
1: Our friends seem to be safe. Evidently, Prince Bhutan and his hill men failed to return after we drove them off.
2: Yes, sir. The camp seems deserted, sir.
1: Yes, our quarry has flown. Well, it won't take us long to catch up with him.
2: Operative 19 and her friends seem to be waving to us, sir.
1: Yes, so I've noticed. They're no doubt very happy to see us.
2: Do you suppose they have a message?
1: No, I think not. Get a little more altitude, Rogers. I want to have a look through the glasses.
2: But, sir, the people on the bluff seem to be signaling. Perhaps we should go down.
1: I think otherwise, Lieutenant. Give me more altitude.
2: Right, sir.

0: Just as I thought. There is a caravan to the north of us in the valley. Turn on the short wave set, Rogers. I want to contact Lieutenant Holbrook.
1: Yes, sir. All ready, sir. You can go ahead now.
0: This is Captain Carstairs calling Lieutenant Holbrook. Captain Carstairs calling Lieutenant Holbrook. Come in, please.
2: This is Lieutenant Holbrook speaking.
0: There is a caravan in the valley below you. I believe it is the one for which we are searching.
2: We've seen them, sir.
0: Good. You will circle and ascertain their exact position. I will then issue further orders.
2: Right, sir.
0: All right, Rogers. Head toward Holbrook's bombing squadron.
1: Yes, sir. Captain Carstairs, there's something wrong below us. The people on the bluff are signaling.
0: What's that?
1: I believe they're trying to send us a message by flashing with a mirror, sir.
0: You're right. Swing back toward them.
1: Yes, sir.
2: Lieutenant Holbrook calling Captain Carstairs.
0: I'll take Lieutenant Holbrook's message first. Come in, Holbrook.
2: The caravan below is evidently the one for which we're searching, Captain. It is headed by two mounted men, and there are many native carriers following them.
0: Lieutenant Holbrook, here are your orders. You will drop two bombs in front of the caravan. If they fail to stop, drop the third bomb directly on them. Carry on.
2: Right, sir.
0: Now, Rogers, we'll try and make out Operative 19's message.
1: I watched, but I couldn't make it all out, sir. She has signaled something about Jim.
0: Circle low.
1: Right, sir.
0: That'll do.
1: She's starting the message over again, sir.
0: Hold the plane so that I can see that signal. J-I-M-A. Jim A.
1: Here comes another word, sir.
0: P-R-I-S-O-N-E. Jim, a prisoner. There goes Holbrook's first bomb.
1: Operative 19 is still signaling, sir. She spelled out the word Bhutan.
0: Jim, a prisoner of Bhutan. That explosion we just heard was Holbrook's second bomb. Quick, turn on the shortwave set.
1: Yes, sir. Yes, sir. Go ahead.
0: Captain Carstairs calling Lieutenant Holbrook. Come in, Holbrook.
1: He doesn't answer, sir.
0: He's got to answer. If he drops that third bomb, he may kill Jim Bradley. Lieutenant Holbrook, this is Captain Carstairs. Hold your third bomb. Come in.
1: It's no use, sir. He doesn't answer.
0: Head for Holbrook immediately at full speed. We've got to stop him.
1: It's too late, sir. Look ahead. Holbrook is diving to release his third bomb now.
0: You're right. There it goes.

0: While this scene has been going on in the air, Jim has been arguing with Bhutan, unaware of the danger which he faces.
1: Do you hear those planes, Bhutan? I told you you'd never get away with this.
2: Silence, Bradley. Gunha!
3: Yes, Master. It may be necessary for me to leave you and go on ahead. If that happens, you will be responsible and see that the men carry the goods over the border.
4: But, Master, already they are frightened.
2: If any attempts to escape are made, shoot them in their tracks. The Tiger's Claw has spoken.
4: It shall be as you order, Master.
1: You might look overhead, Bhutan. You see that bombing plane circling up there?
2: Yes. It is unfortunate that your friends cannot come low enough into the valley to use their machine guns, Bradley. As it is, they will have the pleasure of watching us cross the border into China.
1: They won't wait for you to cross, Bhutan.
2: I think that they will. You and I are the only ones who are mounted. You have been seen by now.
1: The fact that I'm with you isn't going to stop them.
2: That would be most unfortunate for you.
1: Look, they've spotted us. You're all through, Bhutan. Do you see that bomb coming?
2: They wouldn't dare.
1: Do you still think they're going to let you get into China?
2: Silence! Gunha! Hold the men in line!
5: Yes, Master.
1: Your natives have got more sense than you have, Bhutan. They're deserting you.
2: The fools.
4: I will kill the first one who tries to run.
5: Master, we will all be killed.
2: You fool. The English are only trying to scare us. That bomb was dropped a half a mile ahead of us.
1: Then hold your ears, Bhutan. This one is going to be closer.
4: Master, the men run.
2: That will teach them. Bradley and I are going ahead, Gunha. You will lead the men and follow.
5: But, Master, half of them are gone.
2: Then put double loads on those who are left. It will mean your life if you fail.
1: Look at them run for cover. That's a brave crew you've got, Bhutan.
2: You and I are going ahead, Bradley. They'll never capture Prince Bhutan.
5: Master, look above.
1: Look, Bhutan. That plane overhead is diving directly toward us.
4: Wave your arms, Bradley, if you will save your life. Signal to them. Wave, you fool, wave!
1: You forget, Bhutan. My hands are tied.

What happened? Did that third bomb dropped by Lieutenant Holbrook make a direct hit? Have Jungle Jim Bradley and Prince Botan both been killed? The adventures you have just heard dramatized will appear in full-color action pictures in next Sunday's Comic Weekly. The big Comic Weekly, distributed with your Hearst Sunday newspaper everywhere. In the world's greatest pictorial supplement of humor and adventure, you will find all the famous characters who live in the world of color pictures. There's the mischief of Skippy and his pals, the Katzenjammer kids, Jiggs and Maggie in Bringing Up Father, the Page, Gags and Gals, Barney Google, Toots and Casper, the pathetic antics of the Little King, and the amazing story of Flash Gordon. See all these famous characters in your copy of next Sunday's Comic Weekly. And don't forget our date next week, same time, same station, for a continuation of the adventures of Jungle Jim.

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1: From the heart of the jungle comes a savage cry of victory. This is Tarzan, Lord of the Jungle. From the black core of dark Africa, land of enchantment, mystery, and violence, comes one of the most colorful figures of all time, transcribed from the immortal pen of Edgar Rice Burroughs, Tarzan, the bronzed white son of the jungle. And now, in the very words of Mr. Burroughs, the story of Tarzan's mistake.
2: Black cats, 13, walking under ladders, spilling salt, knocking on wood. Maybe the list doesn't include your superstitions, but because people about us believe in these things, we sometimes think that maybe there's something to them. Tarzan had lived among the African natives for many, many years, and the voodoo and the jungle magic he had once scoffed at had become more and more a part of his own beliefs. Now he sat in the small windowless hut of Nadenga, sorceress of the Manobo tribe. Sitting cross-legged opposite the old woman, he watched her intently as she sprinkled secret powders into the kettle between them, began to sway rhythmically and utter a magical incantation.
3: What do you see in the kettle, Nadenga?
4: Nadenga, see nothing.
3: But you must see something. I came hundreds of miles because you summoned me. You must see something there. You must tell me.
4: Nadenga, try. Into cauldron eagle's beak. Make the magic kettle speak. Eye of toad, wing of bat, fur of lion, tooth of cat, claw of panther, claw of mate. Tell us Tarzan's fate.
3: Well, Nadenga?
4: I see now. I see Tarzan and steam from magic cauldron.
3: Yes?
4: Jungle is no more. White men tear down trees, build roads, cross land with wagons that breathe fire.
3: Railroads?
4: White men kill blacks, destroy all in their path. Tarzan, go live in white man's city.
3: But I wouldn't do that.
4: There's no other place. Jungle gone. Black men who Tarzan's friends dead. Now I see Tarzan sick. He pale, dying, cannot live in city. So he, too, go to the land of spirits.
3: But is there nothing I can do to change this, Nadenga?
4: Tarzan must stop white man from destroyed jungle. White man come now near village Manobo people.
3: Near here?
4: Tarzan must stop Tarmangani from build iron road for wagons that breathe fire. Tarzan must destroy tools, supplies, white man must kill.
5: Come, Tarzan. Come into Hima. Me, Lokimo, chief Manobo people.
3: Thank you, Lokimo.
5: Sit down. Eat meat with Lokimo. He, Tarzan's friend.
3: I have no wish to eat now. My mind is greatly troubled.
5: You speak to Lokimo what in mind and heart. Lokimo know Tarzan since he young boy.
3: Lokimo, have you seen any white men near here lately?
5: Lady, oh. This morning, see white men few miles village.
3: But I came here only this morning. I didn't see them.
5: You come from Punya village?
3: Yes.
5: Then you come from north. White men south of village, near Yukanya mountain. Lokimo see only this morning. They make camp there.
3: Did you tell Nadenga about seeing them?
5: Only Lokimo know. Not tell anyone yet.
3: But Nadenga knew all about their coming.
5: Nadenga, great sorceress, know all.
3: She says they intend to build a railroad near here.
5: Not know. But these Tamangani, these white men, make big camp. Start build huts, stables for iron animals with great shields. Those with great teeth and those that crawl like Gimla, the crocodile.
3: You mean bulldozers, steam shovels, and tractors? Well, I won't let them destroy my jungle, kill my friends, and drive me from my home.
5: What do we do?
3: We must smash their equipment, destroy their supplies, frighten them so badly they will never want to return here. We must drive them from our jungle.

0: At the foot of the towering Yukonya Mountain, the camp of the white men had begun to form a well-organized pattern. They had arrived only this morning, but already much had been accomplished. Exhausted, most of the expedition had retired for the night, but in the tiny field office, two men studied blueprints by the flickering light of an oil lamp.
1: Can you turn the wick up a trifle more, Whitehead? There are a few things I'd like to recheck here.
0: If you'll pardon my saying it, Mr. Halliday, I think it's time we turned in. We've all had a rough day.
1: Yes, I know, but I can't help worrying about the way we're going at this. Don't you honestly believe we'd been better off starting to lay tracks from Lagos and then...
0: Don't you trust my judgment?
1: Oh, yes. Yes, of course I do, Whitehead. According to your references, you're one of the finest engineers in the country, but... I still think we're making things tough for ourselves. Well, here, look. This mountain, for example.
0: Mr. Halliday, I've been over surveys of every inch of ground between the tin mines and Lagos. And if we're going to build a railroad between the two, there's no way of avoiding that mountain.
1: Yes, but the costs of making the cut through the mountain will be fantastic. If we run into rock deposits, it'll break me.
0: Well, I'm willing to bank on my knowledge of geology, Mr. Halliday. The mountain's free of rock deposits except for some shaly sandstone that we can cut through like butter.
1: Well, I hope you're right, but I'd still feel a lot happier if we didn't have to start with the cut.
0: It's our toughest problem, I admit that. Mm. But I like to take the toughest hurdles first. You won't be sorry you took my advice.
1: Well, I'm banking heavily on you, Whitehead. My original plans go... What's that?
0: Oh, I don't know.
1: Well, let's get outside. Hurry.
0: Something's sure causing a devil of a racket. I can't imagine what's going on.
2: Oh, no. Look. Savages. Hundreds of them. They're smashing our equipment. They're tearing our buildings down. They're ruining everything we've brought here.
0: Better not get too close to them. I'll get our guns.
3: But already the tide of destruction had swept over the camp of the white men. Buildings were smashed into kindling wood. Tractors and bulldozers and steam shovels were rendered useless. Valuable supplies were hacked and shredded beyond recognition. Halliday saw his life savings, his brave investment in Africa's future, fall before the savage onslaught of infuriated blacks, led by a white savage in a leopard skin. Before Whitehead could return with a gun, the natives had finished their job and disappeared into the deep jungle.
0: What was that?
1: I don't know. Some victory cry of the natives or an animal in the distance. It doesn't matter. Nothing matters much now.
0: Well, this is a pretty tough break. One we couldn't look forward to.
1: No, I suppose not. I feel badly for your sake as well as my own, Whitehead. And I may not be able to live up to that contract I made for your services.
0: Oh, forget about it, Mr. Halliday. I won't try to hold you to the contract.
1: Oh, thank you. Thank you, boy.
0: I suppose we'll be heading back in the morning.
1: No. No, we won't. I don't know what I'll be able to do, but I'm not giving up my dream of this railroad. If I have to, I'll build it rail by rail and tie by tie with my own hands.

0: What do you see in your magic kettle now, Nadinga?
1: Heart of white men still strong. They not move camp, not leave jungle.
0: They haven't left? Well, I thought surely that after we ruined their equipment, they would flee as fast as they could.
1: White men still won't destroy jungle, drive black men from home.
0: Well, they won't do it. If what we've done hasn't made them decide to leave our jungle, we shall take other measures.
1: What Tarzan do?
0: I don't know yet, but I'll make a plan. I'll leave you, Nanadenga. I would have words with Lokimo, chief of the Manobo tribe.
1: May spirit smile upon you, Tarzan, lord of jungle.
0: May the spirit smile upon you, Nadenga, mighty sorceress. Lokimo! Lokimo!
2: Jumbo, Tarzan. Jumbo.
0: I was just coming to Yohima. Have your scouts returned from the Ukanya land yet?
2: They return just now. They tell that white men not leave their camp.
0: Nadenga seemed to know that even before your messengers arrived here. She told me they hadn't left.
2: Nadenga know all. What we do now, Tarzan?
0: We shall wait until the full moon, which is but a few days off. Then, with the moonlight shining down upon the camp, we shall smash what is left of their equipment. We shall let them see our war masks and our arrows. And we shall brandish our knives and make war signs with our spears. It will be their last warning.

0: there. You're Mr. Halliday?
1: Yes, I'm Halliday.
0: There. I'm Captain Lawrence of the governmental police.
1: Oh.
0: I came here just as soon as your runner reached town.
1: Well, thank you, Captain Lawrence. Meet Mr. Whitehead, our chief engineer.
0: Oh, I'm delighted to know you, Mr. Whitehead. By the sound of things, you haven't given up your construction work yet.
1: Oh, no. Things weren't quite as bad as we thought at first, so we've had to send to Lagos for a great many replacement parts and repair materials, and I was forced to send a letter back to the bank asking for additional financing. But without further setbacks, we still have a chance of building our railroad.
0: Well, I certainly wish you luck, and I'll try to find out something about the attack made on you. Did you see any of the natives closely?
1: No. We were some distance from them.
0: You couldn't describe any of their native tattooing, then? Their tribal marks?
2: I'm afraid that's a blind trail, Captain Lawrence. We couldn't possibly identify any of them. All we can do is to repair our equipment, pray they won't attack again, and get to work.
1: Now, wait. There might be one clue, Captain Lawrence.
0: Yes?
1: Their leader was a white man.
0: A white man? Mm. Well, that might explain a good deal. I understand the owners of the tin mines near Kuraka aren't anxious to have a railroad servicing their competitors.
2: Well, this man was no tin mine operator. He was a savage.
1: Yeah, I think he may have been the one who gave that unearthly cry as they disappeared.
0: An unearthly cry? No, it's not possible. It couldn't be.
1: Well, what are you talking about, Captain?
0: The cry. Did it sound like the victory cry of the bull ape?
1: Well, I've never heard a bull ape, but I'd rather imagine an ape might sound like that.
2: Captain Lawrence, where are you going?
0: Into the jungle to find Tarzan.
3: Move quick, white man.
0: I'm coming to your council fire with you. There's no need to push me.
3: My noble people, not like white men who sneak into our village.
0: I didn't sneak in. I walked right up to your sentry and asked him plainly whether he had seen Tarzan. It's important that I find him.
4: Why do you want to see me, Captain Lawrence?
0: Tarzan! Tarzan, it's good to see you again.
3: I leave, Tarzan. Not want talk with white man.
4: I shall join you in a moment. What do you want, Captain Lawrence?
0: Well, it's not a very enthusiastic welcome for an old friend. Your lack of courtesy could be a shield to hide a guilty conscience.
4: Why should I have a guilty conscience?
0: 2 nights ago, a savage attack was made upon the camp of a Mr. Halliday. It was an unwarranted attack that caused considerable damage. And it was led by a white man. The white man could have been you.
4: It could have been.
0: Tarzan, what's happened to you? You've always been against unreasonable attacks, wasteful destruction of materials, injuries to a great and noble cause.
4: A great cause? Do you think that tearing down the jungle to build cities where crime will flourish is a great cause? That depriving my black brothers of their homes is noble?
0: Listen to me, Tarzan. Listen carefully. Charles Halliday is a friend to the black men, and he has invested every cent he has to build a railroad for their help.
4: What do you mean?
0: For many years, the owners of the tin mines near Kuraka have had a virtual monopoly. They've dictated the poor wages paid the miners. They've set the price to be paid at Lagos. And they've established the unbearable working conditions under which the blacks have long suffered.
4: I know that well.
0: But Halliday, because he is a great man, has hired engineers and has bought expensive equipment to run a railroad to other mines. Once the line goes through, if you permit it to go through, all of that will be changed.
4: Is it possible?
0: It's more than possible. It's a fact. When or if tin is delivered quickly to Lagos from these new mines, the mine owners of Kuraka will no longer be able to pay starvation wages. They shall have to build clean houses for their workers, and they shall have to sell their product at a fair price. The future of Africa itself has been threatened by your savage attack on Halliday's camp.
4: I have been away from civilization too long, Captain Lawrence. I've been swayed by the superstitions and the fears of the natives. I have made a mistake.
5: You have made no mistake, Tarzan.
0: Huh? Who's this?
4: She's Nadenga, sorceress of the Manobo people. The one who influenced me to make the horrible mistake for which I must make amends at once.
0: Good. I knew I could count on you, Tarzan.
5: Tarzan, not make mistake. Words of Nadinga are true. White man's camp must be destroyed.

0: Your curses and your threats will do no good, Nadenga. My mind is made up to help my white brothers.
1: Men of Manobo not help?
0: Yes, you've been successful in frightening them, so they will not undo their wrong, but at least they've promised not to attack the camp again.
1: That bad promise. Nadenga's magic heart that talks say Manobo should attack.
0: Your magic heart that talks? I've never heard of that device.
1: See? His new magic tells Nadenga future. Look. Here.
0: Oh, that isn't magic. It's a watch made by a white man.
1: His magic heart.
0: It is a small porcelain watch in the shape of a heart. Can't imagine where you got it, but I'm sure it's not magic. No, Captain Lawrence has opened my eyes, and I will not be misled again. Goodbye, Nadenga.
1: Evil spirits haunt your sleep. Double trouble shall you reap. Poison be your meat and bread. Voodoo curses on your head.

0: So you found him, huh?
1: Yes, Mr. Halliday, this is Tarzan. Tarzan, this is Mr. Halliday. And Mr. Whitehead is chief engineer.
2: Glad to know you, Tarzan.
0: I'm afraid I can't add my salutation to Whitehead's, Tarzan. No amount of apologies will make up for what you've done.
3: I don't blame you, Mr. Halliday, but I did not intend mere apologies to atone for my crime.
0: Well, we could use a man of your strength on the labor gang, but I have to have men here I can have faith in.
2: If you'll pardon me, Mr. Halliday, I don't believe you're being fair. He's admitted freely that he was the one who led the raid. Let's give him a chance to make it up.
0: I'll have to make this decision, Whitehead.
3: Mr. Halliday, what damage that we did caused you the most inconvenience?
0: The most serious damage, well, I'd hardly term it an inconvenience, was the hacking of the railroad ties. We may not be able to get more, even by the time we're ready for them. I bought the last they had in Lagos.
2: I'm sure they'll come through, Mr. Halliday. And even if they don't, we can use local woods.
0: I am not taking a chance on anything but the best ties.
3: Mr. Halliday, I know of woods in the jungle that are even harder and tougher than those we demolished. I shall make it my personal responsibility to fell the trees and fashion the ties you need.
0: And I still have serious doubts about you, Tarzan, but... Well, if you can make good on that promise, I'll be willing to concede that I'm wrong about you.
1: Well, Mr. Halliday, how did the work go today?
0: Well, not too well, Captain Lawrence. We ran into granite deposits.
1: Oh?
0: Yes. Whitehead was certain there was nothing but shale there. I just can't understand how he made such a mistake.
1: Well, I guess we're all entitled to one mistake. Even Tarzan, who's made few in his lifetime, made one when he led the attack against you.
0: Yes, and you made one when you didn't arrest him after you'd found him. There's no sign of him or the railroad ties he's promised.
4: What's that?
1: Another attack!
0: I was right in not trusting that white savage.
1: Your stations, men! Your stations! Ready! Aim! Fire!
4: The natives are on the run! Yes, yes, they're giving up.
5: They're retreating into the jungle, all right.
1: Well, we've killed half a dozen of them.
0: Yes, we have, but look. Three of our men on the ground with arrows through their hearts. Your Tarzan and his promises.
1: But he didn't lead this attack. And I'll swear on my honor he had nothing to do with it.
0: Hell, if Tarzan wasn't responsible for the attack, at least he has no intention of helping us. For all we know, he's hundreds of miles from here by this time.
2: In one conclusion, Mr. Halliday was 100% correct. Tarzan was hundreds of miles away. At the very moment he was walking down the rubble-strewn main street of Kuraka, center of the great tin monopoly. He passed the wretched shacks of the workmen, glanced at the sign over the headquarters of the largest of the mine owners, and then strolled into a small shop that sold trinkets and ornaments. Something in the store's window had caught his eye.
6: May I help you?
3: I noticed a heart-shaped watch in your window. Could you tell me its price?
6: It's £4.06. It's very fine porcelain. There's not another one like it to be had in all of Africa.
3: How can I be sure of that?
6: Why, I myself purchased the watches in Switzerland and bought them here. There was only two of that particular design ever made.
3: Good. I'd like two of them. Were I to return home with only one, it might cause jealousy.
6: I'm very sorry, but I sold the other one some time ago.
3: Oh, that's too bad. Well, I'll have to think about buying just one. Perhaps I'll be back later. I have some business here in town, right next door. I noticed the sign Weisskopf and Son as I came in.
6: Yes, it is the largest tin mining firm in the entire district.
3: Do you happen to know if Mr. Weisskopf would be in at this hour?
6: Mr. Weisskopf is a very old man. He goes home quite early.
3: Oh, but I didn't say which Mr. Weisskopf. How about the son who's mentioned in the sign?

0: Iskov is a very old man. He goes home quite early.
1: Oh, but I didn't say which, Mr. Weisskopf. How about the son who's mentioned in the sign?
0: The old man had hopes his son would enter the business when he erected the sign, but the lad had other ideas.
1: Like taking up a profession instead of entering the business?
0: Why are you questioning
1: me? And could the profession have been that of engineering?
0: I don't know. What is this all about?
1: And the other watch, was it to young Mr. Weisskopf that you sold it?
0: That's none of your business.
1: Perhaps not, but I have an inquisitive mind that insists on hearing the answers.
2: Well, Captain Lawrence, I guess you were wrong about Tarzan.
0: But he couldn't have felled the trees and fashioned enough ties during 2 weeks. Perhaps in a few days...
2: No, I'm sorry, Lawrence. But if Tarzan intended to keep his word, he would have brought some here by this time. We're ready for them now, and there aren't any to be had in Lagos either.
0: Well, I wish I could make some suggestion. All I can do is to have my men continue to guard your work. At least there haven't been any further raids. What was that?
2: You spoke too soon, Lawrence. Look, hundreds of natives this time. This is the end of us.
3: Like a tide of locusts, the warring blacks swarmed upon the camp. Captain Lawrence's small band fought valiantly. The workmen defended their equipment with picks and shovels as weapons, but they could not withstand the savage attack. And then suddenly from the thicket came a second band of natives, led by Tarzan. They waded into the attacking horde. Caught between Tarzan's band and the men of Captain Lawrence, the attackers became confused and disheartened. Badly beaten within a matter of minutes, those who were left fled into the jungle depths.
2: Tarzan, you saved us this time, but... But why are your men holding Whitehead?
4: Let me go! You have no right to hold me prisoner! I'd like to know...
1: Quiet, Mr. Whitehead, or I shall permit my men to kill you now.
0: In the name of heaven, Tarzan, what's this all about?
1: When I left here, I went to my friends of the Punya tribe. Together, we began cutting down the trees and fashioning the railroad ties you needed, Mr. Halliday.
2: Yes?
1: But I was troubled by what had taken place here. Not your unfriendly attitude toward me, Mr. Halliday, for that was natural, but by Mr. Whitehead's friendly reception, which was most unnatural.
5: I merely wanted to...
1: I left the cutting of the wood to the Punyas, and I traveled to Caraca.
5: You went to Caraca?
1: And a sign there reminded me of the German language I once studied. I suddenly remembered that the German Weisskopf, translated into English, is Whitehead.
2: Weisskopf and Son... The firm that's tried to block me at every turn.
5: Oh, I can explain, Mr. Halliday.
2: Yes, and I suppose you can explain why you chose pure granite for me to cut through?
0: My men will take care of Mr. Whitehead, alias Weisskopf. Martin, escort our friend back to Lagos for trial.
4: No, I can explain. Come along. It's all a mistake.
1: You see, he bribed a native sorceress with gifts of watches and other trinkets, and she stirred her people and me into opposing you. She shall receive jungle punishment.
2: Well... I've changed my mind about you, Tarzan, but we still face problems.
1: Perhaps I can help with some of them. The Punyas who defeated the last of the natives Mr. Whitehead recruited will return and get the ties we dropped when we heard of this latest attack.
2: Wait, you've brought them.
1: And I can also show you an old elephant trail that will make it unnecessary for you to cut through the balance of the Ukanya Mountain.
2: So there is an easy way?
1: There is no easy way to cross any part of Africa, but it should be easier than making the cut. The men of Punya and I will help you build your railroad. And you will help me erase my great mistake.

0: In just a moment, a preview of our next exciting story of Tarzan. In later years, Tarzan was destined to question whether his strange experiences in the mystic land ever really happened at all. And yet, at the time they occurred, they seemed real. The buildings and the people and the strange acting animals appeared as genuine as those of his own jungle. But one can be sure of nothing except that death has small wings, which is the title of our next story of Tarzan.
1: Tarzan, a transcribed creation of the famous Edgar Rice Burroughs, is produced by Walter White, Jr., prepared for radio by Bud Lesser, with original music by Albert Glasser. This is a Commodore production.

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0: They seek him here, they seek him there. Those Frenchies seek him everywhere. Is he in heaven? Is he in hell? That damned elusive Pimpernel.
1: Presenting Marius Goring, star of the motion picture Red Shoes, as Baroness Orff's immortal character, the Scarlet Pimpernel.

0: Now, The Adventures of the Scarlet Pimpernel, starring Marius Goring as Sir Percy Blakeney.
1: The worst excesses of the terror were over, and Madame La Guillotine's appetite seemed to have been satisfied for the time being. The stream of refugees had dwindled to a trickle. Our escape route from Paris to the coast was functioning smoothly, and with no justifiable excuse for being in France, Tony Dewhurst and I were killing time in London.
2: Well, let's go back to Paris.
1: I had a feeling that was coming.
2: Oh, when do we start?
1: We don't.
2: Why not?
1: Because we're not needed there.
2: Oh.
1: Our last message from Andrew Fuchs was that he, Harding, and Hastings have the situation under complete control. We'd be in the way.
2: Fiddlesticks.
1: It's true, and you know it. Besides, only a fool enters a lion's den without good reason.
2: Oh, then let's be fools for once.
1: I'm sorry, but no.
2: Oh, damn it. Blakeney, we can go quietly. We needn't get ourselves involved in anything.
1: That's a contradiction in terms. It's impossible to be in Paris without becoming involved in things.
2: Well, even so...
1: I don't need to remind you, Tony, the League of the Scarlet Pimpernel is not an organization for the relief of boredom.
2: Oh, I know that, but...
1: This lull won't last forever. We'll be needed again, and soon, you may depend.
2: Meanwhile, we languish here of ennui.
1: Meanwhile, like responsible adults, we avoid unnecessary chances and dangers, so that when the call does come, we'll be here and in one piece to answer it.
2: In other words, we don't return to Paris till we have a reason.
1: Exactly. And a good one, too.
2: Right. Goodbye, Blakeney.
1: Going so soon?
2: Yes.
1: Why?
2: To find a good reason, of course.
1: Knowing Terry so well, I guessed he'd soon find his good reason. I was right. Same evening, we took supper with an old man who'd been one of the first fugitives from France. But, of course, he did not know our true identity. He was a battle-scarred old general and a loyal supporter of the crown named André Bonhomme.
2: You'd better speak up. The old boy's a little hard of hearing.
1: I say, monsieur, it's good news about your son, what?
3: Armand. Yes, splendid news. I thought he was dead.
1: Yes, I tell you the same.
2: Why don't you tell Sir Percy the whole story, General? Just as you told it to me.
3: I should have been more tolerant. I see that now. Young people are difficult. They have set ideas, strong prejudices, unshakable beliefs.
1: That's extraordinary, isn't it?
3: One should never forbid them to do this or that.
1: No, one should
3: reason with them. There were these friends of his, you see. Angry young radicals, political firebrands. You know the type I mean?
1: Oh, terrible, yes. Only too well.
3: I said he must not see them again. He refused to obey me. There was a scene. He walked out of the house, and that was the last I ever saw of him.
1: But you continued to hear of him, no doubt?
3: For a little while. Then, when His Majesty tried to escape and was caught and put into prison, I knew the end had come for people like me, so I fled to England. A month later, I heard Armand had been killed in street fighting.
1: And now, after 4 years, you learn he's alive.
3: Yes, monsieur.
1: Oh, and he's still in the France, Tony says. What can he be doing?
3: I cannot say. He was seen for only a minute, you understand, by an old servant of mine.
1: I suppose you're quite sure it was your servant.
3: Oh, none at all. He admitted his identity, but he would say no more. He, not even a message for me.
2: The general thinks if he can be found, he may be persuaded to come to England. Isn't that so, sir?
3: He is all I have. Besides, I am an old man now. I do not live many more years. If he would come back, he would be my heir.
2: He's hoping someone may be able to find him. Persuade him to come over.
1: I don't see who could do that, but whereabouts in France was he seen, General?
3: In Paris, in the Place de la République.
1: Oh, Paris is a big city, isn't it? He's probably living under an assumed name.
2: Oh, that can be

0: amusing to test it for myself.
1: With a proviso, of course, that if things went wrong, your friend Chabrier here would come to rescue.
0: Exactly.
1: And now?
0: I promised my friend Citizen Chauvelin an interesting interview this morning. He'll be delighted to meet you both, I'm sure. My carriage is at the gate. Shall we go, gentlemen?
2: I think not.
1: Thank you. Thank you.
2: I'm sure you must be tired of holding it.
3: With pleasure.
2: Thank you, Captain.
3: And better search the others, just in case.
2: Right.
4: Looks rather like checkmate, doesn't it, Citizen Luck? No.
0: So I wasn't the only one who came prepared.
4: When in Rome, my friend. All through, Tony?
2: Yes.
4: Good. Then let us go. Au revoir, gentlemen.
0: You win this time, Monsieur Pimpernel, but we'll meet again.
4: I hope not. I hope not indeed. A swift counterstroke by Martineau seemed inevitable, and we waited for it. But the days that followed were as quiet as any could be in such a city as Paris. But almost a week had passed before we learned the reason for it. It was Tony who brought the news.
2: Well, we've seen and heard the last of Citizen Martineau, I hope.
4: Why? Is he dead?
2: Oh, that's a bit too much to expect, but he's the next best thing to it.
3: What do you mean, Tony?
2: Well, he's been sent packing by Chauvelin, dismissed with ignominy.
4: You sure?
2: Oh, it's true, all right.
3: But why?
4: Perhaps Chauvelin got to hear about the duel.
2: Yes, he did. It was the referee, apparently, even though Martineau swore into secrecy, couldn't help talking. According to my information, there were a series of angry scenes with Chauvelin and Martineau, and ultimately Martineau was told to get out and stay out.
4: Well, when was it?
2: Day before yesterday, I'm told, yes.
4: And what's happened to Martineau since?
2: Well, I took a chance on the way home and poked my nose into La Liberté. He was there, all right, drowning his sorrows in wine.
4: Drunk?
2: As a lord. If I'm any judge, he'd been that way for a day at least. Probably ever since his dismissal.
3: So exit Citizen Martineau, eh?
4: You should cross your fingers when you say that, Andrew.
3: Well, I don't imagine we've anything to fear from him now.
4: Let's hope not. But don't forget the old saying, the only good enemies are dead ones. And in the days that followed, it certainly seemed as though we had seen the last of Martineau. Without the menace of his relentless and deadly efficiency, we were able to work unimpeded, repairing the havoc he had wrought in our organization, restoring the situation to what it had been before. When all seemed well in Paris, I sent Tony to Dieppe and back to check on our escape route, and the news he brought back could not have been better.
2: Well, everything's going as smoothly as clockwork.
4: Splendid. Talk to the various agents?
2: Yes, no complaints, no criticisms of any kind. They all seem perfectly happy.
4: Well, let's hope they stay that way.
2: Amen to that. How's the situation here in Paris, eh?
4: Couldn't be quieter.
2: Anything special you want done?
4: As far as I'm concerned, there's nothing left to do. You and I may as well go back to London.
2: Now, wait a minute, Blake.
4: Yeah. What's the point of staying here any longer?
2: Well, we still have one piece of unfinished business. Don't forget.
4: What's that?
2: Well, the thing we originally came over for, to find old General Bonnet's son.
4: Forgotten all about that. You know, Tony, I don't think we've a chance in a million there.
2: Well, perhaps not, but we should at least make some kind of an effort.
4: So,
2: let's set ourselves a time limit. If we don't find him inside a week, we'll give up and return home.
4: Well, if you want to, I suppose you must. Do you have any ideas how you might set about finding him?
2: As a matter of fact, I've been thinking. Politically minded, young intellectual, what's that spell? Left back, of course. I'll begin this evening, eh?
4: But after 6 days of eating in left bank cafes and drinking in left bank taverns, of mingling with university students and artists, of careful inquiries and guarded questions, Tony was no nearer finding him than when he'd begun. In fact, no one seemed even to have heard of him. On the last evening of the time Tony had set himself, we returned together early to our headquarters. He went straight to my room, I lit an oil lamp, and as I turned up the wick...
0: Good evening, gentlemen. No, don't call out. And don't reach for anything, or you'll oblige me to shoot.
4: Unless you're a better marksman than a swordsman, I might take a risk on that.
0: Unless you're more stupid than you appear, I don't think you will. With your leave, monsieur, I will lock this door. That's better. Now we can count on privacy.
2: So might I ask why you are here?
0: To kill.
4: A laudable ambition, I'm sure, but...
0: Do you realize what you have done to me?
4: I believe there were certain repercussions over that little affair of, honor, if I may use the term.
0: You've ruined my career, my whole life. That's what you've done. I had a big future. I was Chauvelin's right-hand man. I was being talked of as his successor. Everyone knew me and respected my ability. Now... You've destroyed me with ridicule.
4: It can be a rather potent weapon, can't it?
0: And so can a loaded pistol, monsieur.
4: True, true. Of course, a lot depends on the hand that fires it.
0: What do you mean?
4: Yours is shaking, I notice.
0: That's a lie.
2: Too much wine does make the hand unsteady, you know.
0: It's no good. No good. Gentlemen, you wish to say prayers? You have 5 seconds.

0: Let's not be too hasty. 5 seconds. 1, 2, 3, 4.
1: He's killed himself.
0: Yes, Tony, I thought he might.
1: You thought he might? Whatever do you mean?
0: Lift his shoulder. Rip off his jacket. There.
1: Good Lord.
0: Yes. I saw it when we fought that duel, when my sword ripped through his sleeve, on the left shoulder. A strawberry birthmark.

0: Now, Marius Goring as the Scarlet Pimpernel.
1: Some weeks later, at a reception in London, Tony and I saw the old general making his way across the room towards us.
2: Percy, what are we going to tell him?
1: And not the truth.
2: I know, just break his heart. Pretend we've not been able to find his head.
1: Oh, that wouldn't be fair either. He's entitled to know he's dead.
2: Yes, I know, but not like that. Not from disgust at himself by his own hand.
3: Monsieur!
1: My dear General, I regret to say that I have news of your son.
3: Regret, monsieur? What do you mean?
1: Oh, my friend Tony found him in Paris.
2: Yes.
1: Didn't you, Tony?
2: I did indeed.
1: And he agreed to return with Tony to London.
2: In fact, he was eager to.
1: But before he could leave, he ran up against a man named Martino. That was right, Tony, wasn't
2: yes,
1: it?
2: There was a fight.
3: And my son was killed?
1: Yes, sir. Fighting gloriously to the end.

0: much upon a time there was an engineer.
1: Choo-choo Charlie was his name, we hear.
0: He had an engine and he sure had fun. He used good and plenty candy to make his train run.
2: Charlie says, love my good and plenty. Charlie says, really rings the bell. Charlie says, love my good and plenty. Don't know any other candy that I love so well.
3: If you're paying this kind of money for a car, you'd want it to have a touch of style, legroom, four doors, and all that. And if this is what you had in mind, you don't even have to pay that kind of money for the new Skoda Super Estel. Skoda's new Super Estel puts the man in the street
4: and his dog
3: on the road.
5: Will you have a polo, dear Liza? Dear Liza, will you have a polo, dear Liza? Polo.
6: How very kind of you, dear Henry. I most certainly will. I'll have three or four or maybe more.
5: But you take the old tube.
6: Because they happen to be my tube of polo, dear Henry. Have one.
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0: Okay, this is Huck Harrigan coming in. Yes, it's America's Ace of the Airways. Coming in for another transcribed episode in the adventures of Huck Harrigan.
1: Fellas and girls, today I'd like to talk about some interesting aviation jottings. You know, not so long ago when a forest fire started in one town, a local fire department might call on a neighboring community for assistance. But today, since we have high-speed coast-to-coast air transportation, a call for help can go clear across the country and be answered immediately. That's what happened a few weeks ago when widespread fires broke out at Bar Harbor, Maine, and in other sections of New England. When the need for additional firefighting equipment arose, it was Seattle, Washington, at the other side of the continent, that filled the request. Special portable pumps and lined hose, 1,600 pounds of it, left Seattle on the United Airlines mainliner one evening, and by the following afternoon was being put into service in Maine. Think of that. All forms of air transportation and equipment were thrown into the battle. More than 1,000 Air Force men pitched in to fight the blazes, and when they became exhausted, reinforcements were rushed to Maine from Mitchell Field, New York. All types of supplies were flown in. Cargo-carrying C-47s came up with shovels, axes, and other equipment from the Air Materiel Command Depot at Middletown, Pennsylvania. Planes were also used to spot new fires and check the spread of the old ones. Well, you can see how air transportation now makes it possible for all sections of the country to do their bit when nature gets out of hand. In just a few minutes, gang, I'll be back with more interesting, up-to-date news from around the airlines, so don't forget to listen. And now to our story. In the nearly disastrous crash of their Piper Cub on an oil field near Yellow Creek, the result of another deadly attack by an unknown enemy, Tank escaped unhurt, but Hop was injured. How seriously, however, he kept to himself. They drove back to the underground aircraft plant in Black Mesa in a borrowed car, arriving late at night, and were stopped at the gate by the usual armed guard. But a phone call to Major McCall supplied clearance, and now we find them walking down one of the subterranean tunnels to their own quarters. Pop, still hiding the extent of his injuries, is leaning on Tank's arm.
2: Take it a little slow, will you, Tank?
3: Yeah, sure. Feeling rocky?
2: Yeah.
3: I'm awful worried about you, Hop. You must have got banged up worse than you thought.
2: Still a little woozy, that's all. A shock, I guess.
3: When we get to our room, I'm going to buzz the plant doctor.
2: No, don't.
3: But, Hop,
2: good night's sleep and I'll be fine.
3: You ain't so sure.
2: Don't worry, Tank. I'll be all right.
3: Okay, you know best.
2: Hey, what are you going to do about the car we borrowed? How can you get it back to Yellow Creek?
3: I'll talk to the major. Maybe he can send one of the guys around here back with us.
2: Say, isn't that the door to Carla Davis's room?
3: Uh-huh.
2: The light's on. She's still up.
3: Yeah, figuring out some new way to stick a knife in our backs, I'll bet.
2: Come on, let's find out.
3: Huh?
2: We'll pay her a little surprise visit.
3: Oh, boy.
2: But no rough stuff, Tank, and no wild accusations.
3: Oh, Hop, she's guilty as all get out.
2: We haven't any proof, so watch your tongue.
3: Okay.
2: Here we are.
4: Who's there?
3: You'll find out.
2: Tank, stop it. It's Hop Harrigan, Miss Davis.
4: Harrigan?
3: She sure sounds surprised.
2: I'd like to talk to you.
4: Well, it's awful late, ain't it?
3: Cut the storm, for Pete's sake.
2: Tank, for the last time, shut up. I know it's late, Miss Davis, but I must talk to you. It's very important.
4: Oh, well. Okay, hold on a minute.
2: Thank you.
3: What's she waiting for? Why don't she open up?
2: She's probably putting on a robe. Now relax, will you?
3: I still think we ought to get tough with her.
2: Tank, if you don't like the way I'm handling this, I'll meet you in our room.
3: I'll leave you alone with her. Nothing to her.
2: All right, then. Behave.
3: Here she comes.
2: Remember what I said.
3: Yeah.
4: Come on in, Mr. Harrigan.
2: Thanks.
4: Oh, got Mr. Tinker with you.
3: Yeah.
2: Do you mind?
4: Oh, no. Why should I mind? Sit down over there, huh?
2: Thanks.
4: I have to ask you to make it short. It's late and I got to get up early tomorrow morning.
2: Well, I won't be long.
3: Want me to sit here?
4: Yeah. Oh, let me take them bottles. I didn't see them.
3: It's okay. I'll put them on the floor. What is this stuff, anyhow?
4: Cream soda. Want some?
3: Oh, but you sure must drink a lot of it.
4: I do. I like the stuff. Hey, I just noticed. What happened to you guys? Look at your clothes.
2: Oh, we've had a couple of, accidents.
4: Oh, my
3: eye.
4: Gosh, that's too bad. You don't look so hot, Mr. Harrigan. You heard of something?
2: No, Miss Davis.
4: Yeah?
2: Tell me, how long have you been working for Simon Gore?
4: Oh, yeah, maybe a little more.
2: You've been with him ever since he started building the flying wing?
4: Uh-huh. Practically put the first test model together myself. I can handle a welder's torch good as any man.
3: Oh, yeah?
4: Yeah.
3: Hey, listen, no dames.
2: All right, Tank, can it?
3: Dames fool.
4: Now, listen, you.
2: Oh, please, Miss Davis.
4: Well, you can't talk to a lady like that.
2: Well, don't pay any attention to him. He's always running off at the mouth. Let's get back to business.
4: Sure.
2: You, of course, know that the crashes of the test models haven't been accidents, don't you?
4: Mr. Gore said they were, but...
2: You didn't believe him?
4: Well, there was something awful phony about them.
2: Do you have any idea who might have caused the crashes?
4: Me? Oh, gosh, I ain't no detective, Mr. Harrigan. I do my job and keep my nose clean.
1: Yeah?
4: Yeah. Say, what is this? What are you guys driving at?
2: Miss Davis, where is your bracelet?
4: Bracelet?
1: You heard him. The one we found in the tunnel this morning.
4: Oh, that one.
1: How many you got?
4: Only one, but I don't see where you get off talking to me like this. I ain't done nothing wrong.
2: You haven't answered my question, Miss Davis. Where is your bracelet?
4: Well, I lost it again.
1: You sure did, sister.
2: Do you remember where?
4: No, I thought I left it here in my room, but, well, maybe I didn't. Anyhow, it's too big for me. It always keeps slipping off.
2: Well, we found it again, Miss Davis.
4: Oh, you did? Swell.
1: That's what you think.
2: We found it in the master control room adjoining the wind tunnel.
4: Huh? Well, I wasn't in there today.
2: Mr. Gore said you helped him rig up the model for the wind test.
4: Yeah, that's right. I did before I caught the bus, but I wasn't in the control room. Wonder how it could have got there.
2: I don't know, but when we found it, we also found Major McCall on the floor, unconscious.
1: Somebody slugged him.
4: You don't think that I did it?
2: We found your bracelet there.
1: And like you just said, it slips off awful easy.
4: Well, I didn't do it. I tell you, I didn't.
2: All right, we'll drop that for the moment. Now, what were you doing in Roy Saunders' office this afternoon?
4: How did you know I was there?
1: A little birdie told us.
4: You followed me.
2: That's right.
4: Well, if you ain't a couple of low-down sneaks.
2: Miss Davis, I asked you, what were you doing in Roy Saunders' office?
4: You can ask till you're blue in the face. I ain't answering.
1: Oh, no?
4: No. You two guys can get out of my room right now.
1: Listen, sister, don't you try getting tough with us.
4: Are you leaving or do I start screaming?
2: Miss Davis, it's got to come out sooner or later. We're only trying to help you.
4: Oh, like fun you are. You're trying to railroad me. Now get out. Get out.
1: If you wasn't a dame.
4: Oh, you come near me and I'll scratch your eyes out.
2: Lay off, Tank. All right, Miss Davis, we're leaving.
4: Well, hurry up.
2: I'm sorry we disturbed you. And I'm sorry you won't cooperate.
4: Beat it.
2: Come on, Tank.
1: Boy, I came awful near taking a swing at a dame that time.
2: She certainly blew up fast.
1: How do you think she's so sweet and innocent?
2: I never said she was innocent, Tank. I'm just trying to collect facts and fit the pieces together. Okay, now let's go back.
1: Go back? Our room's the other way.
2: I know it. Come on, but walk quietly.
1: What's the idea?
2: Eavesdropping isn't pretty, but I've got to know something.
1: What?
2: We threw a bombshell into her lap. She may be scared enough to ask for help. Easy now. Coming up to the door to her room.
4: Yeah, yeah, it was just here.
1: She's talking to somebody.
2: On the phone, listen.
4: I don't know what to do. I'm getting scared. I want the rap pinned on me.
1: It's being pinned on you, sister.
4: That's all you want me to do? But I don't like just sitting around like this. Okay, anything you say, sure thing. Thanks a lot. I'll see you in the morning. Good night, Mr. Gore.
1: Gore, come on, Tank. Did you hear? She was talking to Simon Gore.
2: Uh-huh. Looks like things are opening up, pal. Looks like they're opening up wide.
5: Walking swiftly down the tunnel to their room, the boys puzzle over their latest discovery. So, Carla Davis and Simon Gore are linked in some manner. How? And what have they to do with the mystery of the Wailing Witch?
6: Gang, you won't want to miss today's gripping climax, so stand by.
1: Say, gang, when you get a chance, take a look at a map. Far out in the Atlantic Ocean, about 750 miles from Lisbon, Portugal, is an air base that's mighty important to the world's airlines. Yet it's been tough sledding for the owners of that base to keep it going. You see, the base on Santa Maria Island in the Azores Group was built during the war. And in the war years, it was used as a way station for the thousands of allied transatlantic planes. At that time, cost was no object and neither was size. So the Santa Maria Air Base was built big to accommodate as many planes as possible. When the field was turned over to Portugal at the end of the war, officials of that country were amazed at the terrific expense involved in its upkeep. But since it was such an important base, they kept it running. Today, airliners from many European countries, plus our own TWA and Pan American planes, are using the base. Both United States companies keep extensive installations on the island. And believe me, it's costly. The Portuguese are finding running an airfield in peacetime is far different from wartime. Travelers now want conveniences. So in addition to maintaining the field installations, the Portuguese government is building adequate customs, postal and telegraph services, plus a restaurant. The importance of the field can't be underrated, since it's a way station on the shortest route to mid-Europe and the Mediterranean. Now that overseas travel is getting established in a big way, strategic bases like Santa Maria must be kept up. Speedy airliners crisscrossing the oceans and continents are an important factor in keeping the peace. The countries of the world are being brought closer together. If any of you want to get into aviation's future, get ready now. There's plenty of opportunity for young people. So always remember, America needs flyers. And now back to our story. Returning to the room after overhearing Carla Davis's phone call to Sam and Gore, Hop and Tank found Major McCall waiting for them. Hop immediately told him about all their activities in Yellow Creek.
2: And that's the way it stacks up, sir. Hints and suppositions, but so far nothing concrete.
7: I see.
8: Saunders is concrete enough.
2: Yes, Tank, but we still have to find out with whom he's working here in the plant.
7: Of course. Well, he obviously has a contact here. And that contact may be even more dangerous than he is.
8: It's Carla Davis.
2: Oh, proof, Tank. We need proof. How many times do I have to tell you?
7: Well, her call to Simon Gore is certainly interesting.
2: I don't know how it fits into the jigsaw puzzle, but one thing's sure, the pot's boiling all right.
8: Yeah, I only hope we don't get burned.
7: Well, things should happen fairly soon then, especially since we're running another flight test tomorrow.
8: Huh? But the fourth ship was banged up on the tunnel mounting.
7: Gore went right to work on the fifth model. He and Max Keller are in the shop now, putting the finishing touches on it. Should be ready by noon.
8: Oh, no wonder Carla Davis has to get up early.
2: Who's going to fly the plane, sir?
7: I've called a test pilot in from Los Angeles. Should get here in the morning.
2: Why don't you cancel him?
7: What?
2: I'd like to take the plane up myself.
8: Oh, no.
7: Now, look, my boy, you've been through an awful lot today, and frankly, you look much the worse for it. You need a rest. A lot of rest.
2: I'll be all right, sir, after a good night's sleep. Don't worry.
7: It isn't a question of sleep. You need a complete rest. Handling that plane is a job for someone in good physical condition.
2: Major, I'll be okay. I know I will. I've got to take that ship up tomorrow.
8: Major, don't let him. He got banged up hard in that crack up.
2: Tank, shut up.
8: I won't shut up. You'll get killed.
7: There. You see, Hop? I can't let you do it.
2: Major, you must. If we're going to crack this mystery at all, I've got to fly that plane. If you don't give me permission, well, I've never disobeyed an order in my life, but somehow I'll fly it without it.
7: No, Hop.
2: Please, sir.
7: Well, all right.
2: Thanks.
7: But only on one condition.
2: No, anything.
7: That the doctor examines you first. If he says no, you'll abide by his decision.
8: That's a boy, Major.
2: That's fair enough.
7: Now, if you're going to fly, you'd better get to bed. Well, good night, boys. See you in the morning.
8: Good night, sir. Thanks a lot. So long, Major. Oh, Hop, why did you make him do that?
2: Because I want to fly that plane, Tank. If I don't, we may never break this mystery. And stop worrying, will you? I'll be perfectly all right.
8: Yeah. Well, turn your bed down.
2: Thanks.
8: One thing at least. If the doc don't think you should go up, you can't. Remember, you promised you'd do what he said.
2: I will, Tank. I'll pass that examination with flying colors. I've got to. I've simply got to.
5: 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And, unnoticed by his pal, busy opening the bed, he sways and clutches at a chair. It isn't possible that Hop will be able to fool the doctor. Or is it?
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1: Agent Z, this note was delivered here last night. Unfortunately, I went to Dover to meet a channel boat and did not receive it until this morning. It reads, ask Agent Z to meet me at Royal House as soon as possible. Extremely important. It's signed, Patricia Norwood. Have you any idea what is behind it?
3: No, sir. Miss Norwood attended the theater last night. I haven't seen her since.
1: She's not in her rooms this morning, Agent Z. She never returned from the theater. Investigate at once. Keep me informed.

0: At the very moment K7 was telling Agent Z of the mysterious note from Patricia Norwood, two others also talked of her. One was a small, sinister figure, the other a well-known actress. They talked in the actress's suite at Royale House, a small, exclusive hotel.
1: What has happened to the girl who followed us from the theater, Sasahi?
2: She has been taken care of.
1: You killed her.
2: Her whereabouts are of no interest to you. I have said she will not interfere.
1: But I am sure she heard you direct my chauffeur here. Perhaps there was someone with her. If anyone should find out that I...
2: She will not interfere. No one knows she has disappeared. That is all you need to know.
1: You have found out who she was?
2: Yes. It does not concern you. We will not speak of her again. I have come here to give you your orders. Perhaps you will listen?
1: All right.
2: You have heard from the young diplomat?
1: He telephoned this morning. I am having dinner with him tonight after the theater.
2: Oh, good. Our plans are working. Now, while you are dining with him, you will please put this in his drink.
1: What is it?
2: A few grains of white powder. It is tasteless. He will never suspect.
1: A powder? It won't?
2: It will merely put him to sleep. I will be watching. As soon as the drug takes effect, I will enter the restaurant dressed in chauffeur's uniform. I will help him to his car. By tomorrow morning, he will be on his way to my country. You have nothing to fear, unless my orders are not carried out.

0: As the spy Sasahi left the hotel, a man who was reading in a corner of the lobby walked to the desk and asked the number of the suite the Oriental had just visited. Then he too went into the street. A few minutes later, the spy entered a building near the waterfront and let himself into a darkened room.
1: Oh, good afternoon, Miss Norwood. It is unfortunate your gag does not permit you to talk to me. Also, very unfortunate I cannot understand. Tonight, perhaps, we will talk. Oh, you are probably asking what is going to happen to you. You will be taken to my country. There will be two of you. One, a young diplomat whose father controls many affairs in the East. He will be useful to us in forcing the father to agree to our demands. And you also will be useful. Our intelligence department will want to question you. So sorry, I cannot understand what you wish to say. Now I must use radio and prepare for your passage. Your secret service is clever, but not clever enough to find this little radio, which I keep here. Emperor calling B-1141. 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Emperor calling B-1141. Come in.
2: B-1141. Ready.
1: Emperor, orders. You are to be ready to sail at midnight tonight. You will send boat to dock at that time. I will come aboard with two passengers. Repeat, please.
2: We are to be ready to sail at midnight. We are to send boat to dock at that time. M4 will come aboard with two passengers. That is all.

0: few minutes later, Sasahi left the building. Pat was again alone. Then she heard someone trying the lock on the door.
1: Pat! Here, wait, I'll get the gag out of your mouth.
2: Here. I hope you get my message. Wait,
1: don't try to talk, Pat. There's some water here on this table. It's stale, but it'll do. Just rinse your mouth out. Don't swallow it.
2: Oh, dear. I couldn't have stood it much longer. You got my note?
1: Yes, but not until this morning, Pat. I went to the hotel hoping to pick up a lead. Fortunately, I saw Sasai leaving and I followed him.
2: Oh, you know who he is?
1: Yes, they call him the Yellow Pearl. He's one of the most dangerous spies in the world. Now, tell me how you got into this.
2: I saw him at the theater last night. I recognized him from the pictures we have in our files of wanted spies.
1: Yes?
2: After the performance, I followed him. He went to the stage door and met Sarah Fondra, the actress.
1: Well, I don't know what her connection with him is. He called on her at the hotel this morning, at the Royal House. It was then I picked up his trail.
2: Well, I was behind them. I heard Sasahi give directions to the chauffeur. I took a cab and followed them. And when I got out at the hotel, I sent the cab driver to K7's office with a note for you. And when I left the cab, I was seized and brought here.
1: Pat, have you any idea what Sasahi's game is?
2: Yes. He used that secret radio over in the corner a few minutes ago.
1: Huh?
2: He called a ship and ordered it to be ready to sail at midnight. He was going to take me and one other with him.
1: Well, did he mention the other's name?
2: Only that he was a young diplomat whose father holds an important post in the East. The plot is to force the father's support by abducting and holding the son.
1: Oh, so that's it. And Sarah Sandra, the actress, is probably the one who is to lure the young diplomat here.
2: We've got to stop them, Z.
1: We've got to do more than that. We've got to capture Sasai. Oh, I've got a plan, Pat. It's going to be hard on you, but it's the only sure way. I want you to stay here.
2: Here?
1: Yes. Now, take this gun. Remain here. If you hear anyone coming, take the position you were in. Put your hands behind you as if they were tied. Put the gag in your mouth.
2: You'll be outside.
1: I'll probably be here with you when it's time to act. I'm going to the Royal House and pick up Sarah Sandra. Unless I'm mistaken, she'll lead me back here before Big Ben strikes.

0: The stage was set, but there was to be no action until after the theater that evening. Then the actress, Sarah Sandre, went to dinner with the son of an important diplomatic official. A few minutes later, the young man was carried from the restaurant, placed in a car, and taken to the room near the docks.
1: Put him there, on the floor. That will be all. Take up your positions outside until I call you. Oh, I have brought you a traveling companion, Miss Norwood. Perhaps you will be more comfortable if I remove your gag. You see, it's nearly midnight. If you call out now, you would not attract attention.
2: Who is the man you've just carried in?
1: He is Ronald. How is it your mouth is not dry from the gag, Miss Norwood? You have not had water for hours. Turn around. Let me see the rope on your wrist.
2: This is all you'll see, Mr. Sasahi.
1: A revolver. Oh, so you forget I have only to call, and my men will enter. You cannot get away.
2: I wouldn't be too sure.
1: Suzuki! Agency!
3: Yes, Sasahi. Your men have all been captured. So also have you both. I place you under arrest as a spy.
2: Z! Look out!

0: Region Z reporting K7. Miss Norwood is safe. She was abducted by Sasai, the famous spy known as the Yellow Peril. A plot to seize the son of a diplomat was uncovered. Sasai was taking the son to his country and holding him as a threat to make his father accept certain terms. The plot failed. Sasai died resisting arrest. 11 others have been seized and are awaiting questioning by you. The case is closed.
1: Those in the employ of nations desperate for power and more territory are plotting against world peace. These individuals, like their masters, will stop at nothing to accomplish their ends. They must be dealt with on their own terms. Listen for my next story. 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

0: Log entry, the catch Scarlet Queen, Philip Kearney, master. Position, 3 degrees, 14 minutes north, 102 degrees, 7 minutes east. Wind brisk, sky hazy. Remarks, cleared Singapore Harbor 9 a.m. after involvement in international crime. Reason for involvement, the ambitious hostess on South Bridge Road. We laid over almost a week in Singapore. First couple of days discharging cargo, and the next waiting to load some machinery bound for a rubber estate outside of Penang, up the Malay Peninsula. But Singapore, the big jumbled port city, serves up good shore leaves. So there were no complaints about the delay from either my chief mate Gallagher or the crew. Tuesday night was as heavy and as hot and as humid as all the others had been. Gallagher was spending his third night ashore. I was sprawled in a canvas chair on the after deck of the Scarlet Queen, listening to the chatter from the Oriental craft that slipped by our side in the darkness.
1: Mr. Captain! Mr. Captain!
0: The hail came from behind me on the dock. A young Chinese boy stood at the head of the gangway.
1: You, Mr. Captain, all right?
2: Yeah, what do you want?
1: I bring paper for Mr. Gallagher.
0: You mean a note?
1: All the same paper I have here.
2: All right, come on aboard.
1: All the same paper?
0: Yeah, paper. Thanks. The note from Gallagher was in a hasty scrawl. Skipper, it said, I'm in room 204 at the Continental. I'm in big trouble. Bring 45s. Red.
3: And so Mutual continues The Voyage of the Scarlet Queen, written by Gil Dowd and Bob Tallman, and starring Elliot Lewis. 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

0: Red? Red, it's me. Gallagher. Red?
1: That's his coat.
0: I'm in room 204. I was supposed to meet Mr. Gallagher, but he isn't here. Did he leave any message down there about where he was going?
2: Oh, Mr. Gallagher? Well, I was on duty when they took him out.
0: Who took him out?
2: The two gentlemen, sir. It seemed that Mr. Gallagher had been injured, and I believe they were taking him to an hospital.
0: Where?
2: Didn't mention what was wrong.
0: Yeah, thanks a lot.
2: All right.
0: I opened the closet again. Went through his coat. All I found was a crumpled note that said, "Meet you for dinner." It was signed Cy. Four words and two letters of a name when I needed a book. But it was all I could dig out, so I shoved it in my pocket, went down to the bar on the main floor.
3: What do you like?
0: Some of the American will do, I guess. Straight.
3: Very good, sir. Very good drink, all right.
0: Yeah.
3: Yes, sir.
0: Yeah.
3: Oh, thank you. Thank you very much.
0: No, wait a minute. I'm looking for a friend of mine, a big red-headed guy. Been staying in the hotel for 3 days.
3: Big? Oh, this store, maybe?
0: Yeah, you know him?
3: Oh, yes. He coming here all the time. But he not here now.
0: Yeah, I know that. Wait a minute.
3: What?
0: Did he ever have anybody with him when he came in here? A friend? Somebody named Cy?
3: Friend, he come with his cellar, too.
0: Yeah?
3: He from American ship. I hear them talk about Isco in America.
0: What ship was he from?
3: Freighter. You know, Steel Traveler.
0: Steel Traveler?
3: I think all right.
0: Thanks, Charlie. Here.
3: Oh, thank you very much.
0: I'll see you later. I called the port captain.
4: At the American steamship Steel Traveler, arrived from Hong Kong yesterday.
0: Where's she tied up?
4: Southwest Rubber Company's docks. Now, that would be...
0: They were working cargo when I got there. Big bales of rubber were swinging from the dock and disappearing into the big holds of the ship. A pint-sized, tow-headed gangway watch looked up from a pulp magazine when I came aboard.
5: How are you?
0: Mate, you know a crewman aboard here named Cy?
5: Cy Adler? Yeah, why?
0: I'm looking for him.
5: Cy's dead.
0: What?
5: Yeah, they found him in an alley ashore this morning. He'd been knifed. You know how Singapore is sometimes.
0: Yeah. How about his gear? Is it still aboard?
5: Yeah, I guess so.
0: I'd like to look it over, see if I can dig up something to start from. I want to find my chief mate. He was with Cy ashore. Now I can't find him.
5: No, I guess you better not.
0: Well, look, you can frisk me when I leave. I don't want anything. Here. It's 10 America.
5: Well, all right, go ahead. His quarters are down the ladder just inside. There's a second one to starboard. Check with me on the way out.
0: Yeah,
5: huh?
0: Okay, mate. Thanks. Cy Adler's quarters didn't offer much more than Red's hotel room had. I went through his locker and wondered if he'd always been so careless. It was unlocked. And on the top shelf in a cigar box, there was a stack of crisp, new U.S. $50 bills that would have tempted his best friend. Stuck to the inside of the locker door, there was a picture of a girl signed, "With all my love, Gina." In the photograph, she looked beautiful enough to give the words meaning. From her high cheekbones, the shape of her eyes and mouth, the style of her dark hair, I tagged her for Eurasian. In a shirt pocket, I found two bar checks with Cy Adler's signature on them. They told me that he was well enough known at a place called Conover's Bar on South Bridge Road to rate a charge account. That was the best lead I could find. South Bridge Road is a no-man's land between the native and occidental sections. The establishments that line it draw the dregs from both. The Conover Bar was the bottom of the barrel. The hostess, wearing something sea green, met me inside. Her face was the only sign of progress I'd seen that night. It was the same one that had looked at me from the photograph in Cy Adler's locker. She looked better in person.
6: Hello?
0: Hello.
6: The bar is crowded.
1: You do perhaps like a table?
0: I don't seem to care. To be truthful, I didn't even know why I came here until right now.
1: Oh? You can tell this quick, huh?
0: Uh-huh.
1: Always you'll be so honest with girls?
0: Only with the ones that react the right way.
1: And you think I do?
0: I hope so. I'll start with how I admired your picture in Cy Adler's locker.
1: Cy Adler? Oh, yes. I think I remember him. Did you... do you know him?
0: Shall we find a table?
1: All right. Pardon us? Here. You like this one?
0: Yeah, fine. Have you seen Cy lately?
1: Oh, no. No, it is a very long time ago. Why do we talk about him?
0: Because I'm looking for a tall, red-headed guy who's supposed to be with him. He's my chief mate. I'm kind of worried. He disappeared out of his hotel room, and I can't locate him.
1: Oh, that is too bad. You lonely?
0: What's that got to do with it?
1: Maybe your friend is lonely. Maybe he don't want you to find him tonight.
0: Maybe that's it. So, what if I am lonely?
1: Who are you?
0: Carney, Phil Carney.
1: I am Gina. I like you.
0: Thanks.
1: Maybe if you still are lonely when I am through, you come with me?
0: When do you get through? Where do we go?
1: Little while. To my house. I can fix you nice drinks, and it is cool there on the river. I don't think you'll be lonely anymore.
0: Yeah, I can believe that.
1: Then you wait for me?
0: I'll try to make it.
1: I won't be long.
0: Okay. Her house overlooked the Singapore River. The lights of the boats below flickered like fireflies. And the silence after the din of the Conover Bar was peaceful.
1: You sit down, Phil. I come right back.
0: All right, Gina. She moved through some soft reed drapes that whispered after her. When she came out, she was wearing something that wasn't sea green. And a heady scent swirled around her as she stood there smiling at me. She was a good actress, even with the dangerous lines.
1: You sit down now? Over here with me?
0: Mm-hmm.
1: Oh, your guns, Phil. They will be uncomfortable.
0: You're really observing, Jeannie. You see a lot.
1: Working on Southbridge Road, that is the first thing we notice about a man. But here you can relax, Phil.
0: All right, Gina. I do feel better here.
1: I help you with your coat.
0: Yeah.
1: I hang it here. And you can put your guns on the table if you want.
0: Oh, that'll be fine.
1: Yeah. You are more comfortable. I tell you, it was cool here on the river. You're not lonely anymore, are you?
0: No, you've taken care of that very nicely.
1: Oh, but I tell you, I will fix you nice drinks. Do you want drinks, Phil?
0: No, not especially.
1: I know you would say
0: you want one?
1: You know, too, what I will say. No, I don't want a drink, Phil. See all the lights on the river? The boats?
0: I'm not looking at them. I saw them.
1: People live out there. But who cares?
0: Mm-hmm.
1: Oh, Phil.
0: If her purpose was to keep me there, she was successful. But I would have stayed even if she'd thrown vases at me. She and her knowledge of Red's friend Cy were all I had. And she'd slipped back at the bar, I was sure of it, when she started to say, "Did you know Cy?" instead of "Do you know him?" Well, her act was good. I tried to keep mine the same, even 15 minutes later when we heard footsteps. The door opened. She moved away from me as though she'd been burned, scooped up my .45s, and met the two men who came in.
6: Well done, Gina. You're a good girl.
0: What is this, Gina? You didn't warn me you had friends who don't knock.
6: It's quite informal hereabouts, Carney. We come and go.
0: Carney? Well, in that case, maybe I just better go.
6: No, you don't, Carney. Don't. Move over into the corner and keep an eye on him.
7: I'll watch him. Remember me, Carney, in case you start a move.
0: Why should I move? As a matter of fact, why should I be muscled around by you guys?
6: Perhaps you'd better sit down, Carney. In the chair over here.
0: Uh-huh.
8: I had hoped that you would show a bit more intelligence than Gallagher.
0: I don't know what you're talking about.
6: He doesn't know what we're talking about, Gina. Well?
1: He does. He went to Cy's ship and he came to Conover's looking for Gallagher just before I talked with you on the telephone.
8: What do you say to that, Connie?
0: Don't breathe in my face.
8: Look, Connie, if you use the intelligence you must have been blessed with, you may save both Gallagher's life and your own.
0: What'll we get out of it?
8: Oh, a suitable arrangement might be decided upon.
7: Don't be nuts, Middleton. He's a no-spot to bargain.
8: Oh, but he says he doesn't know what we're talking about. Well, Mr. Connie?
0: Okay, why do you think I let your siren here rope me in? Because I'm schoolboy enough to swallow lines like she tosses, or because I knew you'd show up so we could talk? You think I can't bargain? Let's call this conference off. I'm sorry I came.
8: Do you know where it is, Connie?
0: What if I do?
7: If you do, we'll get it out of you.
0: Okay, Doan, then I'll change my mind. I don't know where it is. You like that better?
7: You like that better?
9: Don't be stupid, Doan.
7: We can't bargain with him.
9: Your methods didn't work with Gallagher.
7: Not yet, but we got plenty of time. I'll tell you what you'll get out of this if you use your head, Connie. You'll stay alive. If you don't, you'll land in an alley like Cy Adler did. And you know something? I got one picked out for you.
0: You're a great bluffer, Doan.
7: Stop hitting, Connie.
1: No, Doan, not anymore.
7: What's the matter with you?
1: Don't do any more here. You don't get my house dirty.
0: Thanks, Gina. If I tell anybody where the stuff is, it'll be you.
7: Okay, Connie. Let's go. Let's go peaceful.
0: Came back far enough a couple of times to realize I'd been tossed into the back seat of a car. A car that was going someplace. The third time I was out of the car and on a wooden floor, someplace where I could hear the harbor. When my eyes had been open long enough, I made out the crack of light around the door. Then I got to my feet. Stumbled over a body. Red! Red, come on! Come on, Gallagher, come on! It's me, Red. I'm a little late, but I finally got here.
10: Who?
0: It's me, Red. Come on, snap out of it.
10: Skipper.
0: Yeah, Skipper.
10: Oh, that... Doan.
0: Yeah, Red, I know. Come on, let's try to make sense, shall we?
10: Skipper, how'd the devil you get here?
0: You sent me a note, remember?
10: Yeah. 10 years ago. Oh, that Doan worked me over again when they brought you in.
0: What's behind it, Red? What about your old shipmate, Adler?
10: Yeah. He was mixed up in something.
0: Well, whatever it is, they're looking for it. You and I are supposed to know where it is. Do you?
10: Sure, I know where it is.
0: You do?
10: Sure. I hid it. It's in a house by the river. Belongs to a dame named Gina.
0: Well, why don't you tell him where it is, then? Why in blazes do you get us messed up like this? What is it, anyway?
10: I don't know. It's wrapped in brown paper, and I didn't open it, but I heard him talking about it. It's the motive for Cy's murder. Yeah. They're trying to frame me with it, and then with all the witnesses that saw me and Adler together... It's going to take a better story than mine to talk me out of it.
0: What is your story? Try it out on me.
10: Well, I ran into Cy Adler yesterday after his ship docked. We had a few drinks, and then I met him last night at the hotel.
0: Yeah, I found the note he sent you. That's what put me on your trail.
10: Well, he had this bundle with him. He was a little late, and he had to go back to the ship. So, to speed things up for dinner, he asked me if I'd run this important bundle to a place called Conover's Bar.
0: Yeah, on South Bridge Road. A lovely place.
10: The only one I was supposed to give it to was Gina.
0: So?
10: Well, she wasn't there, so I found out where she lived. She wasn't there either. So I got halfway back with it, and a young Chinese stopped me with a note from Cy, telling me to get that bundle out of sight, or he was a dead duck. So I took it back to Gina's and hid it.
0: You're a great boy, Red.
10: Oh, how was I to know it was so hot? Well, where I made my mistake was in keeping Cy's note. Middleton and Doan found it, and it made my lies sound weak. But it's better than one of those Singapore murder trials.
0: Not for me, it isn't. Come on, let's take a look at this door.
10: Why, you're wasting your time, Skip.
11: Wait a minute, Connie. I'll unlock it for you.
10: Who in the devil's that?
0: I didn't recognize the voice, but I did recognize the towhead after the door had opened. It was the pint-sized gangway watch I talked to on the Steel Traveler. He walked in with a revolver in his right hand and snapped on the lights with his left.
5: Ah, small world, huh, Connie? You got a couple of sweet-looking faces, both of you.
0: I didn't think there was room enough in this deal for anybody else.
10: Yeah, where do you fit?
5: I guess it doesn't make much difference. I'm looking out for myself. Maybe I can help you boys.
0: What do you want?
5: Help be coy, Connie. You know what I want.
10: You forget too easy, like Middleton and Doan. We don't know where it is.
5: Well, that's too bad.
0: Why is it too bad? What do we get out of it if we deal with you?
5: I could hold the other two off of you.
0: Where are they now?
5: Down on your ship.
0: You think they'll find it?

0: offer you.
1: Where are they now?
0: Down on your ship.
1: You think they'll find it down there?
0: Would I be here talking to you if I did? Why don't you boys get smart? Now, there's a way out of this for the three of us. Say, Redhead.
1: I couldn't believe it when he turned his back on me, but I didn't take time to think. He made a few steps toward Red, and I rushed. All right, he'll stay there for a while.
2: Drop his gun, Skipper. Let's get out of here.
1: Right.
2: Just get my hands on that Don. Just for a little while. About half the time he had me, it'll be enough.
1: You know, Red, I wish I knew that towhead better. Wish I knew how smart or stupid he was.
2: He was stupid enough to get us out of there.
1: That's what I mean, Red. How do you know it was stupid? Maybe they figured we'd head for that package. Maybe they fed the towhead to us so they could follow us.
2: Yeah. Well, before I fold up, I want to see that motive put someplace where it'll cool off.
1: We did our best to lose anybody tailing us. When we got back to Gina's house, we could see the dim lights shining through the window.
2: It looks quiet enough, Skipper.
1: I've had bad luck in that house so far tonight. Let's do this right.
2: Oh, I wish I had my .45.
1: Let's move up closer. If she's alone, we'll keep going right on in. I'll take the door first. You come in a few feet behind.
2: Right, Skipper.
1: Oh, let's try it. Gina, take it easy.
3: Phil.
1: Stay right there now, Gina. Isn't that I don't trust you after what we were to one another, but I like you standing right there the way you are.
2: Yeah. I see what you mean.
1: Quite a thing, isn't she, right? Where are Middleton and Doan?
3: I don't know.
1: Gina, you've seen yourself what happens to people who lie in this house. Would you like to have that beautiful face messed up like ours?
3: I don't know where they are. They didn't come back here.
1: Here, Red, take the .38 and look the place over. I think she's leveling, but check anyway.
2: Yeah, and I'll bring that blasted package in. I stowed it in our bedroom.
3: What'd he say, Phil? What'd he say?
1: The stuff we've been arguing about, gorgeous.
3: You lied to me. You don't tell truth to me.
1: That's been a little hard for me to believe, too.
3: No, Phil, it can't be here, not all this time.
1: You know, maybe the attraction we found for one another would have lasted longer if we'd known. How gorgeous.
2: Well, here's a motive, Skipper, wrapped like a birthday present.
3: That is mine. Please, Phil, that is mine.
1: All right, hold it, Gina. No. We're all excited about this. We'll open it together. Go ahead, Red. Yeah.
4: Look at this, Skipper.
1: For Red and me, the realization soaked in sort of slowly because we'd never seen so much money in all our lives. They were the same kind of bills I'd seen in Cy Adler's locker, U.S. 50s. There were 50 bundles of them. 200 bills in each bundle. There was motive enough for a dozen murders.
2: How do you like that? You can't say we don't pick them with money, Skipper.
1: Yeah, counterfeit or not. Let's talk, shall we, Gina? Where'd this stuff come from?
3: The money there made in China. Cy brought them here. Middleton, he was going to take them to America, but Cy stole them to take to America himself.
1: He was bringing them to you, beautiful. Weren't your shapely little fingers in the pie someplace?
3: I don't lie to you. Cy, he was my husband. We were going to be very rich. We could be very rich now, three of us.
1: Shall we go, Red?
2: Yeah, I'll get the stuff wrapped.
3: Phil, won't you listen to me?
1: I did listen, gorgeous.
2: Shall I tip her 50, Skipper, for her trouble?
1: Hey, Red, we got callers. Get that stuff out of sight.
2: We should have gotten out of here.
1: Come here, Gina. You're not going anyplace. And no noise. Come on, in the bedroom where you won't get shot. We weren't too gentle, but we were fast. We lashed her hands and feet so she couldn't thrash around and got a gag into her mouth. Then we went back to wait. We took each side of the door and let them come in. I had Middleton on my side. I grabbed him and held on. He was easy. But Doan wasn't. He slipped through Red's grip. When I saw him level his .45 at Red, I spun towards him. He landed on his back. But Middleton used the opening to lay his automatic across my head.
5: Get up, Connie. Now, do you, collectively or separately, feel strong enough to bargain? Where's the package, Gallagher?
2: In the customs office.
1: Yeah, we got tired of waiting to hear you quote your offer.
5: That lying bullsome, but I'm not waiting to hear anymore. You first, huh, Gallagher? Quicker than your buddy Adler.
6: Just a minute, Doan.
5: There you!
6: You better drop that gun.
1: It was the pint-sized towhead standing in the doorway, another .38 in his hand.
5: Take him, Doan!
1: But he was better prepared than the rest. Doan barely moved his hand an inch before the .38 spoke. I tried to reach Middleton, but I just missed. I stopped him before he fired again, but the first one had caught the towhead. A bright stain blossomed below his shoulder. Take Middleton, Red! Let's see what I can do for our boy.

0: out of here.
1: Come on, you shouldn't be standing up anyway. Stay there.
2: How is he, Skipper? He's got a bad shoulder.
0: He'll make it.
2: No, I can't figure him.
0: I can't either, Red. I don't know whether to turn him in or not. I'm going to take a look in his pockets.
2: No, I can't figure him making a play like that. Maybe he didn't let us lead them here, but...
0: Yeah, I guess he did let them. Look at here.
2: A T-man. Well, how do you like that?
0: You're all right. You're all right, sir.
3: Are they... Where are Middleton?
0: Well, they're here. You got them. You got them nailed.
3: Counterfeit?
0: It's here, too. Better lie back and rest.
3: Sorry, I couldn't work closer to you boys, but I just didn't know.
0: Yeah, we didn't know about you, either.
3: I had to get them with the counterfeit in their possession. Your mate here was the only one who knew where it was. Fine thing.
0: That's my mate.
2: All I needed was a chance. You can see that.
3: A Chinese-made counterfeit is the best that's been getting into the States. Even the experts have been missing it. I've been on this 8 months for the department. With Middleton, I think we got it stopped. Here, I...
0: No, don't try to get up. He's got too much guts for his build. Go call the British Customs Office in someplace, will you, Red? I'll stick around. I want to see that our Treasury Department doesn't come out on the short end of the credit for this. Wait till Washington hears what I tell him about this bantamweight.

0: By noon the next day, the living culprits were testing the bars of two jail cells. Stone was trying out the Singapore morgue, and the pint-sized towhead who turned out to be a giant named Kemper was resting easily in a hospital. The next morning, we cast off and threaded our way out through the busy harbor and picked up the wind streaming across the Strait of Malacca.
1: Stand by! Commence sail!
0: The breeze blew some life into a crew sluggish from the heat of the harbor. Stations were manned and halyards were gripped by ready fingers. The power from arms and backs made the reeves sing and the mainsail dance jerkily up into place. The jib went out. Then the mizzen. The Scarlet Queen dipped into the swells. Her bowsprit and the figurehead beneath flirted with the wind-swept ripples that ran beneath them.
2: Well, skipper, I guess we'll get there at this rate. And Penang is a good port, too.
0: What do you mean, too? Like Singapore?
2: Well, there aren't as many people to get into trouble in Penang. Well,
0: of course, that might mean that there's more trouble per capita.
2: There you go again. And practically all you had to do was make love to a beautiful woman.
0: Yeah, she was. Wasn't she, Red?
2: Yeah. I wonder what makes a charmer like that go crooked, Skipper.
0: Oh, probably ambition, Red. Keeping up with the Joneses.
2: That's a shame, isn't it? What she's wasting behind bars.
0: Well, we don't have to worry with our girl.
2: No, sir, Skipper. Here, to the Queen.
0: To the Scarlet Queen. After you, mate. After you.

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8: African drums are talking. The drums bring you a story of Africa, that dark continent of jungle, swamp, and arid veldt, of native intrigue and unbelievable mystery. Listen. Professor Anton Edwards, while traveling in French Equatorial Africa with his daughter Lorna, comes into possession of a preserved human head that talks. Jack Martin, the professor's assistant, joins them. The two men were discussing the talking head when a scream from Lorna brings them running to her tent.

0: Confound it. Where's that flashlight?
1: Here's one, sir. Lorna's not here. Our bed's empty.
0: Great heavens. What's become of the girl?
1: What in the name of...
0: Oh, take no notice of that, Jack. It's only the head in the other tent. But where... There she is.
1: Where, sir?
0: There. Walking across the open space. Look. Come on, we'll have to hurry.
1: What's the matter with her? Her arms are stretched out.
0: Wait a minute. Don't go too close. See her feet. They're bare. She's in her sleeping suit.
1: Good God. She's sleepwalking.
0: Yes. We can't wake her abruptly. Heavens, I didn't know Lorna was subject to things like this. Possibly the change of climate has something to do with it.
1: Has she ever been known to wander this way before, sir?
0: Well, not to my knowledge. I thought she was perfectly normal.
1: Who's that on the other side of the clearing? There's someone watching her.
0: Looks like Nguru, I must say.
1: What's he doing out here at this time? He ought to be bedded down.
0: Don't worry about him. He must have seen her start out. He's probably following to see that no harm comes to her. He's really very attached to her. I've had Nguru for years, Jack. You know that.
1: Well, he's an ugly-looking customer in any case. I'd hate to make an enemy of him.
0: Well, don't worry about him. I'd trust Nguru anywhere.
1: Look, she stopped.
0: Seems to be talking to someone.
1: But there's no one near
0: her. I know. She's just dreaming it, that's all. Let's get closer and hear what she's saying.
1: Let's get her back to bed, sir. If we wait too long, she'll be down with fever in the morning.
0: Not yet. I want to hear what she's saying. It might give us some ideas to what's worrying her.
1: But there's something I want to tell you, sir.
0: Let it wait, Jack. I don't want to miss anything she says.
1: But it's about Lorna. She told me tonight that she felt as if something out in the bush was calling to her.
0: Huh?
1: Something that gave her an almost overpowering impulse to walk out of camp alone.
0: She did, eh? Great Scott, when did she tell you this?
1: Tonight, when you went to see if her quarters were properly set. You know what some witch doctors can do with hypnosis. Let's get her back quickly, sir. I don't like this business.
0: All right, only it's imperative to avoid any kind of a shock. Whatever we do, we must not wake her abruptly.
1: Why wake her at all? Can't we guide her gently back to her tent?
0: Yes, that's better still. Come on. No, wait. Wait. Wait a minute. He's talking again. Listen.
2: Out of the ageless vault of time, my beloved, have I come to fulfill the promise made to thee when the sun's light rested upon the altar and the sacrificial knife of the priest returned its fire. So were we sent into the oblivion of the ages.
0: Talking about the ancient sun worshippers. Must have read that paragraph somewhere. Do you recognize it, Jack?
1: No, I don't, sir. Let's get her back. I can't stand this.
0: All right. Here's Nguru coming across. Take her gently by the arm, Jack. That's fine. We'll take her back in a minute. That you, Nguru?
3: Aye, Bwana. Devil spirit, him come from hill. Look plenty for missy.
1: What's that? What does he mean, devil spirit?
0: He says a devil has come from the mountain and cast longing eyes on Lorna. Asante, Nguru. Now, tell me what your eyes have seen.
3: Nguru see nothing. Nose him smellum devil plenty.
1: Lord, this gets worse and worse.
0: All right, Nguru. Get me a rope from the store tent.
3: Aye, Bwana.
0: Careful, Jack. Let her sink back on the bed gently. That's it.
1: Good Lord, sir. I'm worried still.
0: Well, it's nothing to worry about. Quite a natural thing at times. Sleepwalking is caused by excitement or mental stress of some kind. Got the rope, Nguru?
3: Aye, Bwana. Rope him no good for devil spirit talk.
1: You mean even if we tie her down, she'll walk out if she wants to?
3: Aye, little Bwana. Devil him call, she go.
1: Not after I get through tying her up.
0: Well, give her plenty of room, not too tight, Jack.
1: No, sir. I'm taking the rope around her bed several times. There's enough play for a natural turn of the body, but she'll never get out of it unless the rope is cut.
0: Yeah, I see. Well, that looks safe enough.
1: No spirit I've ever met would get her out of that. She seems to be sleeping very heavily. Do you think she's been hypnotized, sir?
0: Hmm? No. No, you see, her eyes react to touch. Yes, come on, she's safe enough now at all events. Let's go to the other tent and finish our talk. Thanks for watching, Nguru. Asante sana. You can sleep now.
3: Aye, Bwana.
1: Hadn't we better place a guard outside here?
0: Oh, no, there's no need, Jack. She's all right now, I'm sure. We'll only be a few feet from her.
1: But I still think a guard would be the safest
0: now,
1: plan.
0: Don't worry, my boy. Guru is always on guard. He never seems to sleep. The slightest unnatural sound in camp at night brings him up as silently as a shadow.
1: Yes, he seems to move just like a cat.
0: Yeah, and he moves just as quickly, too. Oh, whiskey and soda?
1: Yes, thanks. I need one after that. What about this body servant of yours, sir, and Guru? He certainly is a tough-looking customer.
0: Yeah, Guru is all right. And he's not exactly a body servant, you know. I've spoken of him several times at home, if you remember.
1: Yes, but you've never really described him properly. He's as big as you are and fully as strong, which you must admit is unusual.
0: Yeah, he's a fine specimen of warrior. He's a prince in his own right. Blue blood through and through. I've had Nguru for years. We did quite a lot of secret service work together for the British government during the war in Germany's Africa. He saved my life on more than one occasion.
1: Does he always carry that great spear with him?
0: Never lets it out of his sight. He calls it the Snake Woman.
1: The Snake Woman? Why is that?
0: Because just one kiss means death. That is, unless he wants to prolong the operation.
1: Good Lord, does he do that sort of thing often?
0: I've only seen him do it once, when he fought the man who ran off with his wife. And he cut him into ribbons before delivering the final thrust.
1: Well, it's nice to know he has some sort of feeling anyway. Since I've met him, the expression on his face hasn't changed one jot.
0: It never does, under any circumstance. But I'd trust Nguru with my life at any time. Now, let's get back to talking about that talking head, Jack.
1: Yes?
0: I wanted to tell you that the chatter of the head is not at all gibberish, as you probably think. There's sense to what it says.
1: Good heavens, sir. How can the thing talk if it's severed from the body? There's some trick to it.
0: No, I don't think so. And I have sense enough not to bother about that part of the phenomenon. What I'm interested in is what the head says.
1: Do you mean the thing actually speaks words?
0: Yes. Jack, my boy, we're on the verge of something that's going to make the scientific world sit up and take notice.
1: In what way, sir?
0: This head speaks the language of the lost Atlantis, or as near to it as anything can be.
1: But there's never been a language discovered that was attributed to the Atlanteans.
0: No, as far as you know, there hasn't. But you know what my hobby has been for the last 20 years?
1: Oh, yes, ancient languages.
0: Very well. About 20 years ago, on my second trip to Africa, I was with Lamberti then.
1: That's the man you exposed for fraud, isn't it?
0: Yes. Well, we came upon some writings on submerged rocks off the coast. These things set me to thinking. I'd come across other similar markings in other parts of the world. And with all the data I'd kept, I concocted a language that might have been used by the perpetrators of those writings.
1: Yes, I know, sir. You've often spoken of it at home.
0: Now, the old witch doctor who gave me the head spoke of a legend that the spirit of the head would never rest until it was laid in the arms of its own people. I sat with the head hour after hour. Some of the sounds it was making seemed familiar. Then it came to me. It was speaking the language I'd been working on.
1: But all this sounds so frightfully fantastic.
0: I don't care whether it's fantastic or not, Jack. This whole thing leads to the native legend of the perfect race of people. You know the myth of the golden race. Superb, perfect men and women.
1: Yes, of course, I've heard it. But I've always taken it with a pinch of salt.
0: Well, possibly you'll take it with a pinch of something else after I've found what I'm seeking.
1: What do you mean?
0: Just this. It's well known that the Atlanteans held a secret, natural formula, that kept their bodies in perfect health. And if this head belongs to one of that lost race of people, it's going to lead us to the place where they are. Because its chatter, according to the language I've been working on, is nothing but directions of travel.
1: But good heavens, sir, would you trust yourself in this wilderness to a guide like that?
0: If what I am after is at the end of it, I'd trust myself to a headless body, let alone a bodiless head.
1: But it's taking a great risk.
0: Well, don't you see, Jack? That's where the native legend comes from. The head won't rest until it's back with its own people. And it's giving directions all the time how to get there.
1: Yes, of course, but you'll excuse me for asking you, sir, especially just now, but have you been taking your quinine regularly?
0: I see. Well, Jack, if you're going to take that attitude, I'll be forced to leave you behind and go on alone.
1: Then in that case, I'm afraid you'll have to put up with my company. Because madness or no madness, I'm staying with you.
0: Well, that's more like you, Jack. I knew you would. That's why I sent for you to join me. You needn't worry about my health. My temperature is perfectly normal and my pulse quite regular.
1: Nevertheless, I think I'll keep an eye on you. Oh, by the way, we've forgotten all about Lorna. Hadn't we better go and see if she's all right?
0: Yes, we'll go now. Hello, Nguru. Nini, old warrior. What is it?
3: Bwana, devil he speak. Missy, she go for Palava. Come.
1: What's that?
0: He says the devil called and Lorna's gone. Come on, Jack. Lorna's tent, quick.
4: I'm with you, sir. Confound that tent rope.
0: Where's the flashlight? Have you got one, Jack?
4: Yes, here you are. Great heavens.
0: She's gone. Lorna's gone and...
4: The ropes on the bed are still intact.
0: They haven't been moved.

0: Duel. 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
1: What has a hazelnut in every bite?
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1: And thick new chocolate for your delight?
2: Sorry!
1: Nougat and caramel, golden light?
2: Sorry!
1: And don't forget the hazelnut in every bite! And again! What has a hazelnut in every bite?
2: Sorry!
1: Thick new chocolate for your delight?
2: Sorry!
1: Nougat and caramel, golden light? And don't forget the hazelnut in every bite!

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4: And now, Superman. Events on the main line of the West Coast Railroad are rapidly reaching a climax. Beating west out of Denver, the Silver Clipper cracks Dreamliner, roars up the slope of the Rockies heading for San Joaquin Pass. Disaster, sudden and unseen, lies waiting for it in Schooner Canyon Lake. While Superman wings his way through space, searching desperately for the nearest mountain town. At last he finds it, drops down from the sky, and enters the office of the local chief of police in his character of Clark Kent, reporter. Listen.
9: Well, you talk good. I'll say that for you, Kent.
10: Well, if you don't believe me, telephone my paper and ask for verification. Or call the divisional superintendent of the West Coast Railroad at Denver.
9: The Silver Clipper's a West Coast train, ain't it?
10: Well, it is now, but it won't be long. I tell you, if something isn't done in a hurry...
9: Well, okay, but how are you going to prove it? Suppose I get up there to the San Joaquin and pull in a couple of guys. Well, how am I going to prove anything?
10: Oh, I'll attend to that. You know the Circle Y Ranch?
9: Sure. What about it?
10: A couple of injured train men crawled in there a while ago. They were on that missing locomotive and tender.
9: They were, huh? Well, you don't mean it.
10: I certainly do mean it.
9: Hmm.
10: If you get those two men I told you about, the one who calls himself the Wolf and his henchman Kino, the mystery is solved.
9: Well, say, you begin to make sense, young fella. By gollies, I'll do it. What's your plan?
10: Get a fast car and head for the crossing at San Joaquin.
9: Yeah?
10: You know the old Schooner Canyon Junction?
9: Well, I reckon I can find it, even in the dark.
10: All right, get up there and hide. If we don't catch them red-handed, it's no good. That's what I'm waiting for.
9: Okay, Kent. Say, that is your name, ain't it? Hey, where are you going?
10: I want to call my paper back east. Tell them to hold the presses for a big break. I'll pay for the call. Operator. I want Perry White, managing editor of the Daily Planet. Yes. Rush it, please. I'll hold the line.
11: Okay. Come here, boy.
12: Hello, White speaking.
11: Mr. White, this is Clark Kent.
12: Kent? Good Lord, man, I thought you were dead. Where have you been all day?
11: Tied up in a cellar, but I broke out. Listen, Mr. White, how long before you go to press?
12: Now, wait a minute. Why, I'm going to press right now.
11: Well, hold it, will you?
12: Stop the press? It better be good, Kent.
11: Oh, don't worry, it will be. The big break on the Western Railroad story.
12: Kent, are you kidding?
11: You know the warnings on the Silver Clipper? It's coming off tonight.
12: Where are you now?
11: In a police station in a little town on the main line.
12: What's going to happen?
11: I don't know, Mr. White, but I know this much. It won't be long. I've got to go now. Will you hold the presses?
12: Okay, Kent.
11: You won't regret it. I'll call you the minute I have something.
12: Kent, wait. What's all this about a mysterious flying figure? Something called Superman.
11: Oh, forget it, Mr. White.
12: Somebody's pipe dream, huh? There's been a lot of talk.
11: Well, forget it. I'm in a position to know. So long, Mr. White.
12: Good luck, Kent. I'll be waiting.
13: Hey, stop the press. Replay coming. Top column on the Western Railroad. Get a rewrite back.
14: Superman, eh? I should say I am in a position to know. Up! Up! Not much time with the Wolf waiting there at the canyon. If I don't get back in time to fix that switch, 40 miles more. Faster! Faster!
15: Now listen, boys. Let's get out of this tunnel. I don't like it. Not too long to wait now. What's the time, Kino?
16: 5 minutes more. She's on time. She was on time at Creeville. Come on, Force. Let's beat it.
15: A very sound idea, Kino. In 5 minutes or something less, this tunnel will be a most unhealthy place.
16: What do you think will happen?
15: Something resembling the end of the world, Kino. Screaming brakes, rending steel, billows of steam. Yes, decidedly we should move, my friend. Come.
16: Where to?
15: Down to the tracks where we can observe the switch. Close to the scene of action, but not too close.
16: Listen, are you sure they can't stop in time?
15: Downhill at 90 miles an hour? Impossible, Kino.
16: What if she leaves the rails at the switch? What if she can't take the curve?
15: A chance, but not likely. Come on, man, get moving.
16: Hey, someone's coming.
0: Hey, boss, you better get out of that. She's whistling for the highway.
15: Quick, Kino. Minutes count now.

0: There's the train. Traveling fast, all right. If I can do anything, it's got to be quick. Ah, there's the junction. Got a minute, maybe less. Down, down. Now then, what have those devils done to the tracks? Broken the seals and thrown the switch, eh? Well, it won't take long to fix that. And I'll just rip up a few of the old brass line rails. Just to make sure. There, that ought to settle things. Well, well, look who's coming.
1: Hey, boss, who's that guy down by the switch? Look, he's tearing up the track.
2: Well, well, what are you doing? Where's your gun? Shoot, shoot.
1: Don't worry, boss, I'll get him. I never missed yet. Got him, boss.
2: No, no, you didn't. There he is. You missed him, you fool.
1: Never mind, boss. I won't miss him this time. Hey, you.
2: Keno, what's the matter with you? All right, then, rush him.
1: The train. Here comes the train.
2: Get that man away from there, Keno.
1: Boss, beat it, beat it. It's him. I see him now. It's the man with the red cape.
2: The train. Run, Keno, run. Make for the car.
0: Made it. Threw the switch just in time. Go on, Silver Clipper. High ball for Salt Lake City in the west. Now then, after those lads in the car. Watch it, you two. Here I come.
3: I tell you, it was him. The guy in the red cape, the Superman.
2: Shut up, Keno. Whoever it was, I'll settle with him. He threw the switch back and saved the train.
3: Faster, boss, faster. Get away from here.
2: Keep your head, Keno. There's something about this I don't understand.
3: Boss, look out! He's right behind us. He's over our heads. Look, look.
2: What is that thing?
3: He's down there in the road ahead. He's standing there. Look out! We're going to crash!
0: Sorry to disturb you, gentlemen. Don't try to get away.
2: Who are you? Put me down. Hey,
3: let me go. Let me go.
0: In one moment. Just now, while I hold both of you with one hand, I've got something else to do. That car, for instance. You won't need it again. Where you're going... Got to make this accident look convincing.
3: The car. Look what he's doing to the car, boss. He's wrecking it.
0: There. No one will ever ride in that again. Hello. Here comes the car. Heard the crash. Must be the police. Well, so long, gentlemen. I'm leaving you now. And if you ever wreck another train or try to, think what you've missed this time. Goodbye.

0: Hey, here's where that crash was. There's a couple of guys lying on the road. Hey, grab them, boys.
1: Yeah, I got them.
0: Why, I wouldn't wonder if they were the fellas that newspaper man was talking about. They tried to make a getaway and cracked up. Well, look where their car got to.
2: Man, life looks like a cyclone, ain't it?
3: Yes, doesn't it? Or that that Superman they keep talking about. Good evening, Chief.
0: Say, there you are. Why, it's the reporter. Well, howdy, Mr. Kent.
3: Well, I see you got them all right.
0: Yes, but there wasn't no train wreck. I guess we scared them off.
4: Keep them off. Keep them off. We done it. Put me in jail. Put me anywhere. But don't let that guy touch me again. He just came flying through the air.
0: Say, he's nuts off his head. But that was a confession if I ever heard one.
3: Yes. And if you'll drag the bottom of Schooner Canyon Lake, you'll find that missing engine and tender.
0: What?
3: And don't forget those two trainmen at the Circle Y Ranch. They'll be your star witnesses. Well, congratulations, Chief. You've caught the train wreckers, all right.
0: And thanks to you, Mr. Kent. Well, hey, where are you going?
3: I've got to get back to town. My paper's waiting for the story. See you later, Chief.
0: Well, Kent, come on in.
5: Well, it's fine to see you back. You've certainly made good in a big way.
3: Thanks, Mr. White.
5: And to show you what I think of you, I'm going to start you right out on another assignment.
3: Thank you, sir. Thank you very much. That's the best news I could possibly hear.
5: Well, wait till you do hear it, my boy. There are one or two things I want to ask you about first.
3: Yes, sir.
5: I know it sounds foolish, but all these rumors about a mysterious flying figure clad in a red cape and all that, you know anything about this Superman?
3: Do I know anything about this Superman? Why, Chief, what a silly question.
5: All right, let it go. Now, I want to talk to you about your next assignment. Just pull up your chair.
3: Yes, sir.
5: Oh, confound it, I told him not to disturb me. Steady room, wife.
6: You caught the wolf, my friend, for all the good it'll do you. The wolf has a master, and the master speaks to you now.
5: Say, who is this? Kent, get over here.
6: My compliments, Mr. Kent, on your first and last performance.
3: What do you mean?
6: You and your newspaper have interfered with my plans. Very well, my friend. In exactly 24 hours at this time tomorrow, you and your newspaper will be blown to 1,000 francs. This is the Yellow Mask.
5: Hey, you! Wait! Come back here! Operator, who was that man? Find him! Find him and trace him! Find him!
7: Whose was the eerie voice calling Editor White on the phone? Who or what is the Yellow Mask? And can Clark Kent, without revealing his identity as Superman, solve the mystery in the newspaper office? Terrible, deadly danger threatens the Daily Planet. Superman has 24 hours time. Tune in and follow the story. Now, don't forget, next time, the beginning of Superman's latest adventure. Tune in and don't miss it.
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22: Spy Catcher. A series of true stories of the unceasing search for enemy spies in wartime, based on the memoirs of Lieutenant Colonel Oreste Pinto of the Allied Counterintelligence Service. This week's story is entitled, One of Our Aircraft. The part of Colonel Pinto is played by Bernard Archer.
23: In the autumn of 1943, I was instructed to report without delay to an RAF bomber station in East Anglia. I was not told the nature of the mission, but I was told that I must treat it as urgent and important. A car was sent, I was driven to the bomber station, and I reported to the adjutant.
24: Oh, good morning, Colonel.
23: Good morning.
24: It's kind of you to come so promptly.
23: Urgent and important to be dealt with discreetly. That's all I've been told. Perhaps you can put me in the picture.
24: Oh, would you like to put your hat over there?
23: Oh, thank you.
24: Well, I'm not fully in the picture myself, Colonel. In fact, it's a matter which, officially, doesn't concern the station commander or myself. At least that's what we've been told.
23: Oh? Well, who does it concern?
24: Well, there's a Dutch bomber squadron on the station. That's why you've been called. I think you should get the facts from the squadron commander himself. I'll ask him to come over. Would you ask Wing Commander Denker to come to my office, please? Yes? Yes, thank you. Now, you can use this room, Colonel. I shall be next door if you should need me.
23: Oh, I'm sorry to turn you out.
24: Oh, it's quite all right. Oh, and we think it would be better if you didn't move about the station too much. You know, be seen by the flying personnel. Now, I'll arrange to have food sent to you in this room. Oh, and if there's anything else you should want, just phone me and I'll have it sent in. Goodbye.
23: There seemed to be a great deal of mystery about my mission. And even when the Dutch squadron commander arrived, there was a studied reluctance in coming to the point.
25: Come in.
26: Ah, good morning, Colonel.
23: Good morning.

0: Did he buy them in Lisbon?
1: Yes.
0: When?
1: From time to time.
0: What do you mean by that?
1: Well, he bought them at different times. He kept the watch. He needed a good one as a navigator. But sometimes he would sell a cigarette case in London and buy a new one next time out.
0: How many times did he do that?
1: About three times, I think.
0: Hmm. Now, this watch and cigarette case and lighter, what would they cost in Lisbon?
1: Over £100 and maybe nearer 200.
0: Did he have that kind of money to spend before the war?
1: Shouldn't have thought so, sir.
0: Where do you think he got it?
1: I couldn't say. I didn't know him well, just in the aircraft.
0: Did he have any other expensive things?
1: He had a car at the airfield, sports car. It was second hand, but it must have cost a lot of money. It was a good one.
0: Yes. Did he have any friends in Lisbon?
1: Not that I know of, sir.
0: Could you afford to buy such things?
1: No, sir.
0: You know how he managed it? Any idea?
1: No, sir.
0: Smuggling? What could he smuggle into Lisbon that he could get so much money for?
1: I don't know, sir.
0: Well, there's no need to be so innocent with me. It's a possibility, isn't it?
1: Yes, sir. Well, there was always some talk about it, but it was the other way round.
0: Oh, what other way round?
1: Well, smuggling the stuff in here, sir. Nylons and lipsticks, things like that. There's nothing here worth taking out. They've got everything they want over there.
0: Yes, well, I'm not concerned with bringing in nylons or lipsticks, so don't be so worried. I just want your help. You were on this run. Did the crew ever talk about this sort of thing?
1: Well, yes, as I told you, sir, they talked about things for a girlfriend, nylons, a little bottle of perfume, but that was coming this way, sir.
0: Yes, well, I'm talking about the other way. Now, what could you take the other way that could be sold for that kind of money?
1: Well, you wouldn't do that, sir. They were always checking. If you tried that, you'd really be for it.
0: Well, there must have been some talk. I'm only asking for gossip. Now, something small that you could get good money for.
1: Well, diamonds, sir. Industrial diamonds, they're very small.
0: Was this being done?
1: Well, I don't know, sir. I don't think so. That'd be very serious.
0: Anything else?
1: Well, I didn't hear any talk about anything else.
0: If you were carrying industrial diamonds, they're very small. How would you carry them?
1: In your clothes, in a cigarette box, the little ones, little tin ones.
0: Was Fanval the kind of man who might do this?
1: I don't know.
0: But he was able to buy himself expensive gifts.
1: Yes, sir.
0: And he wasn't able to do this before the war.
1: No, sir.
0: Was he pro-German?
1: I think he was.
0: Why?
1: I don't know. I just think he was. The things he said.
0: What kind of things?
1: Oh, I can't remember, sir. Just little things, remarks that he made.
0: Yes, well, what kind of remarks?
1: Well, you know the kind of thing, sir. Like the Dutch having more in common with the Germans than with the French. That kind of talk.
0: And that the Germans might win the war?
1: He thought they might, sir. But he didn't go on about it. Just remarks.
0: Did he have any German friends?
1: Oh, I wouldn't know, sir. As I say, I only knew him in the aircraft.
0: Yes. All right, Mr. Latter. Thank you. And remember, all this is confidential.
1: Yes, sir.
0: There were some other points to be checked, and then I drove to the bomber station and asked to see Wing Commander Denker and Fanval.
2: Good afternoon, Wing Commander.
3: Oh, good afternoon, Mr. Peters. You asked to see both of us.
0: Yes. Please sit down, Fanval.
3: Oh, thank you.
0: Well, I've completed the article, but unfortunately, my editor wants it in rather a hurry. You, sir, as the squadron commander, will have to approve it.
3: Mm-hmm.
0: And I'd promised Mr. Fanval that I'd let him see it before it's published. I think it would save time if I read it out and we make the amendments as we go along.
3: Ah, I see. Good idea.
0: Well, it reads like this. I have met many experienced airmen in my time, but I've met few who can equal the peculiar distinctions of a certain quite junior officer in our gallant Dutch Air Force. He was born in a working-class district in Rotterdam, but by diligence and study and ambition, he qualified for and entered into an adventurous career in civil aviation. I told you that if you gave me the fact, I'd fill in the rest.
3: Yes, that's right.
0: In time, he became a navigator with a famous airline, and in wartime, continued to service on the dangerous Lisbon run. Not content with such adventures, at the age of 33, he volunteered for service with one of our famous bomber squadrons. What prompts a man to sacrifice good pay and prospects in civil flying, dangerous as it is in wartime, for the increased danger and excitement of the nightly bombing raid? Here is how one of his colleagues described it. Quote, Fanval